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1: Wemby rises. His shots no good. Rebound Knicks. Game's over.
2: And you know, the grit, the resiliency, New York City showed up, the fans showed up, the energy showed up, and we found a way to get it done.
1: Lucky 13 for the Knicks. Their 13th straight win has given New York a 2-0 lead, and they're headed to Madison Square Garden for the next two.
3: It's how it has to be. 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
0: Game 3 is Monday at Madison Square Garden.
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5: We needed to win that game. 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

0: And I like Ja Rule as much as the next guy. Probably more than all those fans in Milwaukee that didn't cheer or do anything when he was performing. I'm sure Andre Snelling, Adam Kaufman, I'm sure Dre, you remember that. Ja was like, everyone having fun or whatever it was. Like, maybe not.
1: Right.
0: You know, they weren't feeling Ja that night. But how are we going to talk this much about the Knicks as we have over the course of the last 3 hours, final hour, how'd the time go by that quickly, and not get a little, go New York, go New York, go?
1: I have been overjoyed to hear Ja Rule as opposed to that vanilla ice sample or whatever that is that normally
0: they
1: gets
0: stole
1: played.
0: It. They stole it. That's the ninja rap. Anyone out there who doesn't believe it, you're lying to yourselves. Ninja rap came out in 91. Go New York, go was 93. I looked it up. Give some credit to Teenage Mutant Ninja Turtles 2, The Secret of the Ooze. 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So the Knicks, with their 105-104 win over the Spurs to go up 2-0, and we know there are so many out there that are just, I mean, foaming at the mouth at the idea of the Knicks, never mind winning this championship, the first since 1973 for the franchise, but sweeping San Antonio. Teams that have a 32-5 series record in the NBA Finals went up 2-0. Last loss, we saw the 2021 Suns against the Bucks, 2016 Warriors against the Cavs. Clearly, Dre, it's not something that happens frequently, but with Wemby at the center of it, no pun intended, how does San Antonio prevent this calamity? How do the Spurs climb back into this thing and make it interesting?
2: Hold on. How much of a pro, Dre, is Adam? The fact that he was in the middle of a read, I took it off the screen, and he had no idea what was next. And he sounded good. I think Progressive would have been okay with his version, but I was able to get it back up.
0: I'm not going
2: to
0: call you out. It's like, where'd that go?
2: I know. What a teammate, too. You just kept going.
0: Meanwhile, I'm watching Dre lose his mind, like turns off his mic and starts belly laughing.
1: I was dying over here because I was like the only person in America that could see your face when it just disappeared from the screen and it just went silent. You were like, and yeah, you should definitely, because you kept going. You were going to finish it off. You know, there was nothing there.
0: Well, you know what it was it? The problem was. Like in enunciation and the way that we will read things. The sentence ends and I end on a high note. I didn't end on a down note.
1: Mm-hmm.
0: If I had ended on a down note, I could have just moved on and pretended I was done with the read. Mm-hmm. But ending on a high note, it was like, no, there's more.
1: Right.
0: You got to give them more.
1: And there's definitely more to come.
2: And yeah, he didn't call me out and just be like, well, it was gone. I can't see it anymore. So who knows what that read was.
1: Mm-hmm.
2: He's just a consummate pro, just kept rolling with the punches and then on to the Wemby.
1: Yeah,
0: that's not a good way to make friends.
1: Well, yeah, but being a witness that wasn't involved, I enjoyed it immensely. So, you know, kudos.
0: I'm glad.
1: To you, Adam, and you know, good on Nick Playboy Cardi for, taking the credit. But as far as
0: shouts to Progressive.
1: Yes, yes. And also shout out to Progressive, who helps pay the bills.
0: Yes.
1: Yeah. So after game one, I went on the air, and I might even have wrote about it, too. But I said in multiple locations that I thought whoever won game two, it was going to decide the series. That if the Knicks won game two, it was going to be a sweep. If the Spurs won game two, I thought we would get a seven-game classic. And I still feel like the odds are that the Knicks probably end this in a sweep, because all it will take is for them to come home, have one good game. Maybe Brunson has his first good shooting game in this series, and they go up 3-0, and then I think they would finish it off in a sweep. But the Spurs have showed me some things. In both of these first two games, they're clearly inexperienced. I think they clearly still have the best player on the floor in Wemby. But even when the Knicks punch them and punch them and punch them, they keep fighting back, and then they get back in the game. They tie it, take a lead with a chance to win. They did that in both of those first two games. So if they're able to come in and steal game three, then I don't think the classic series is completely off the table. So I think that the Spurs, you know, they've got to go through Wemby. He's got to be aggressive early. He took four shots in the first half of the last game before exploding in the second half. He has to have the game he had in the second half. He has to have that in both halves of game three. And if they're able to you know, steal this game, I think we can still have a series.
0: Yeah, I go back to the coaching. You know, we're praising Mike Brown up and down. I think Mitch Johnson is a terrific young coach. So I'm not calling for the guy's head or something like that. But there have been some things in this series that you're going, like game one, Dylan Harper's got it going, man. And then we don't see him in the fourth quarter.
1: Yeah.
0: What happened? Where was he?
1: Mm-hmm.
0: Game two, it's not like I would have thought, especially after the way that Wemby spoke following the game one loss and putting that loss on his shoulders, that we would have seen, to your point, an aggressive, a hungry Wemby in the first half of game two. And instead, he took, what, four shots that entire first half? And a lot of the time, just looking at him, it's not like I was there in the arena, but watching on TV and the body language, he just looked overwhelmed. He looked like he wasn't big enough for the moment, or the moment was too big for him, however you want to phrase it. Like, he again, give Towns, Robinson, the defense credit for bottling him up, as I've said, but he just looked out of sorts. He didn't look right. He didn't look Wemby, who is, respect to Jalen Brunson, the best player on the floor for either team. And he got it together, to his credit, in the second half. But then you're getting a little less of Harper, Castle, guys that, you know, had been so good earlier. Now they're throttling back a little bit. And I don't know how they find some of that balance, some of that magic that existed when it felt like they could do nothing wrong in game six and seven against OKC, here against this Knicks team that is just seemingly, never mind physically, mentally, tougher than this San Antonio team is.
1: Yeah, I mean, again, the Knicks have pushed every right button, kind of from top to bottom, right? Like, Mike Brown has been coaching his tail off. The Knicks players, it feels like they go on these stretches where they hit every big shot. Every time they get an offensive rebound and kick it out, I know that it's going to be a made three-pointer before we get back past half court. Like, they're just doing everything right. They're playing like a veteran team that's ready to win a championship. But with that said, the Spurs have been right there with them. And so, you know, if I were betting today, I would bet on a Knicks sweep. But, you know, I'm not going to completely rule out that the Spurs, that Wemby does come out in the first half and plays up to expectation. You know, in game one, where you mentioned how well Harper was playing early, De'Aaron Fox obviously didn't have it. In game two, he did. And to the point where I actually wanted him taking those shots down the stretch that he didn't take and that he missed in game one. And so, you know, they get an extra day off between games two and game three. And you know, I think of the two teams, the Spurs were the team that needed the rest. So there are reasons to have some level of optimism if you're a Spurs fan, that it's not completely over. But, it's getting to that point where if they don't show some life early in game three and then sustain it over the course of the game, then we're starting getting into that Jim Carrey, so you're saying there's a chance type of territory for their chances after that.
0: Wemby spoke about managing the emotional highs and lows.
3: We need to never get too high, never get too low. Personally, I think I could have been better in recovering from the high of the conference finals. But I mean, here we are. We can't change the past now. We have to. We're already focused on game three.
0: Obviously, Dre, I'm rooting for the Spurs. I am invested in the Spurs, not only emotionally, but monetarily. So I would like to see that play itself out. But independent of who wins, I can't tell you how much I would love San Antonio to take the next two games and turn this into a best of three, just to see the panic among New Yorkers when you thought this was dead and over and it's going to be a sweep, to, oh my goodness, we've lost home court, it's a best of three, they're hot, they're confident, what now?
1: No, I feel that. And for me, it's less about the reaction of Knicks fans and more just as a basketball fan. If the Spurs won the next two, we would have a classic series. You know, I would love to see what's been, in my opinion, a really good playoffs, you know, end on a high note. And there's all this history in here. There's history and there's futuristic history. So, you know, I want to see it. Could Wimby, you know, complete that hero arc so early in his career? Or could the Knicks in this 53-year drought? Either way, it's a great story. I'd just like to see it play out a little longer.
0: Well, we're going to play out a little longer with you guys. We'll take a look, too, at what's going on across the diamond, baseball throughout the day. There's WNBA happening today. You got a big Game 3 in the Stanley Cup Final that is, of course, just getting underway in Las Vegas. Who's going to win that one? Coming up next, if there was one sporting event that you could attend, just the one, where would you go? 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
12: We got Nate Thompson on the line. What's going on, Nate?
13: Hey, guys. What an intro. You got me all jacked up for the next series. I'm ready to rock. Can we do that game 7 over again? That was a good time.
12: Sounds like you had no doubt going into game 7 for the Canadians.
13: I didn't. I mean, obviously, I wasn't 100% certain, but I had confidence, and I think just from the way that they've responded the whole playoffs, and guys, I play with Marty St. Louis, and I've seen him in the locker room, see him day in and day out, and I know his demeanor. I know how he acts in situations like this, and you can see it. It's honestly, I mean, just other players' interviews, is his players. You look at Dobish, and they repeat stuff that Marty says that I remember him saying, and it's almost like osmosis. They've taken his mentality and they've brought it onto the ice. Dobish talks about it. He's like, keep pushing, don't be satisfied. These are things that Marty St. Louis talked about, and I learned from as a player. I mean, I still say to this day that Marty was the most influential player teammate that I played with for myself in my playing career. So he's done a tremendous job with his team and these players, and they're running with it.
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0: Monday night, the get-in price. I know all these celebrities that we've talked about, Dre, aren't going to have to worry about this thing. Heck, I don't even know if they pay for those tickets. Might just be handed to them and go ahead. Have fun. Have a good time. Rich get richer. But for, I'm not going to say the average Joe, but for any schmo off the street looking to get in the door, the prices are out of this world. The get-in price at Madison Square Garden for Game 3, including fees, is in the vicinity of $9,000 per ticket. That is a 51% increase, the price up from just south of $6,000 over the past 3 days. Get-in price for Game 5 in San Antonio, if there is one, is already in the range of $2,200 per ticket. I can't fathom having that amount of money to just go to a sporting event.
1: Yeah. For gosh sake, Hakeem, do not take my pocket money. $9,000, more than $9,000, $9,042 per ticket is, if that's the get-in price, so we're talking whatever the worst seat in the house is. You know, like, this is just to be inside at the top of the nosebleeds behind, you know, the stanchion or something. Sure. You know what I'm saying? Like, this
0: that's
1: is
0: multiple mortgage payments for a lot of people.
1: Yeah. And I mean, I've this year I have two children that will be in college. $9,000 for anything sounds extremely wonderful. And that's just the get in the door price.
0: That's just books now, isn't it?
1: Yeah. College is absurd. About to start on a rant. You know, let's talk about happier things. Let's talk about basketball.
0: It's wild, the costs, obviously. And, you know, Darren Revelle on Twitter said a pair of tickets dead center, second row, behind the scorer's table, sold on TickPick for about $117,000.
1: Yeah.
0: The combined face value of those two seats, $13,000. So that is an upcharge of more than $100,000 to get into a basketball game. So let me ask you, let's just say, you know, you're Taylor Swift, you're Travis Kelce, money's no object, do whatever you want. What is a sporting event? What's the bucket list sporting event, cost be damned, you're paying your way into?
1: So I actually had one of those, you know, my shout out to my wife. I was going out to a conference in L.A., in Long Beach, to be specific. It was a neuroscience conference in 2010.

0: And we looked it up, and the ticket prices were nowhere near what you just laid out. We got tickets in the Staples Centers for something that cost in the hundreds. And I was like, oh my gosh, I don't know if we can recover from paying that much for a ticket. But I justified it that it was two of us were going to be sitting in one seat. And so, right. You know, that was kind of a bucket list, got to be there thing. Now, I went because I was a big fan of Kevin Garnett at the time, the Celtics, and sure. They did not win. So it was a bucket list scenario that was not as enjoyable as it could have been for me. But these days, it's hard for me. All I can think of is if the Bengals make it back to the Super Bowl, because I don't have an NBA team or player that I pull for like that. And, you know, I like baseball, too, but it's not the same as the NFL. So I would say Bengals Super Bowl would be, if I had the money and I could get there, I would do it.
1: If you out there have any thoughts on this, where would you go? Money's no object. Any sporting event, you're paying your way in. Give us a call. 888-SAY-ESPN. That is 888-SAY-ESPN. We'd love to hear from you. So doing what we do for a living here, Dre, I have been very fortunate. I've been blessed to be able to, in person, watch the Patriots win Super Bowls, to watch the Red Sox win World Series, to watch the Celtics in the NBA Finals. I wasn't at the clinching game, but I've been at the Finals. Bruins, watch them win the Stanley Cup Final. So for me, I'm thinking outside the box a little bit. I will tell you that I am not, and this is not a place that you even can pay your way into in the way that we're talking about. You need a ticket. You need to win a raffle or know somebody or whatever. I'm not the biggest golf guy in the world. I'm really not.
0: Mm-hmm.
1: But if you are a sports fan, it just has to be on your bucket list to go to the Masters, right?
0: Yeah.
1: Like, I want to go to Augusta National, but not just any old random day. I want to go to Augusta on Masters Sunday. That, to me, would be a great bucket list. Yeah. Why don't you take my wallet and give me back how much you think I should have kind of moment.
0: Well, yeah, you got to have a big wallet to get into some of these events.
1: That's right.
0: But yeah, so I guess a couple of things in that vein, you know, way, way, way, way back in the day. Actually, when I was a kid growing up, my dad would always take us to track meets. You know, the U.S. Olympic trials for track and field used to always be in Indiana. And I was from Ohio. So, you know, we would go see the Olympic trials. I was at the trials in, was it 88, when Flo-Jo broke the world record in the 100. Mm-hmm. But I've never been through the Olympics. And, you know, there was a time in my life where I convinced myself that I could one day qualify for the Olympics. And I never did. I had teammates going to win. But I would love to go and watch maybe track and field or basketball in the Olympics. And then the other, I'm a big tennis guy. And okay. The U.S. Open isn't too far from here in New York. And I've been to that several times, but always the preliminary rounds, never for like a championship. So I would love to go to a Grand Slam championship. Preferably, I should say, one of the ones, maybe like the Australian Open, the French Open, the Wimbledon, one that's a little further away. That would be really cool.
1: Again, we want to hear from you, and I see the phone lines lighting up. 1-888-SAY-ESPN. That is SAY-ESPN. We're going to hold your calls for the other side just so that nobody feels too rushed. Don't want to put you on and then say, hey, you got 15 seconds. Want to let you elaborate a little bit, so make sure you hang with us here. And again, where would you go? Name any sporting event that it's just that's number one on the bucket list. Money is no object, because if people are paying $100,000 to get in to watch the Knicks in the NBA Finals against the Spurs, I can't even fathom that. Maybe you out there can. I'm going to give you $100,000 and you tell me where you're going. Coming up next, we take your calls. That's next, ESPN Radio and the ESPN app.
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1: The FIFA World Cup kicks off when Mexico hosts South Africa Thursday, June 11th. 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
0: These are the clips that outshone the rest on TSN 690. Melnick in the afternoon.
8: Here we go with Stephen Brunn, who's about to leave for his annual trip to his own writers' festival in Newfoundland, the other side of the island. Welcome back. How you doing?
9: I'm great. You know, I'm not a Newfoundlander. I always got to make that clear. I've had a place out there for 25 years, but I'm not a Newfoundlander. But I've observed them closely over the last quarter century. And whether it's a musician or it's an actor or an athlete, they support their own, and when one of their own succeeds, it's like nothing else I've experienced in Canada. For New Hook to have, you know, again, how many marquee moments already in these playoffs, you know, on the big stage, in the sport that matters most to the to folks out there, like it's way beyond him, you know, not ever having to buy his own beer again, because I guarantee you, he'll never have to throw down for a pint on George Street ever again. But you know, he's not going to be able to walk into the mall, you know, without a crowd gathering. He's not going to be able to go to a restaurant without people standing up and cheering. Like, that's the level we're talking about.
8: And it's not like there's a large group of super-duper performances by players from Newfoundland in the playoffs. I mean, there are, what, two winners?
10: There are three Stanley Cup winners.
8: Oh, Newhook himself. I forgot Newhook.
10: Yeah. Dan Cleary, Michael Ryder, Alex Newhook.
8: Right.
9: Yeah, that's it. So two of them you know, playing for the Habs. In the grocery store I go into in Corner Brook, there's a huge picture of Dan Cleary with the cup.
0: For on-demand content anytime, click on audio at tsn690.ca.
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14: Out tonight, they'll make up the game in August. New York calling up right-handed hitting catcher Ali Sanchez today, and he was in the lineup before that rainout. Houston smacked around the A's with a big blow from Yordan Alvarez.
15: Morris the 1-0, and that is ripped into right field, and you can kiss it goodbye. Grand slam! Yordan Alvarez is American League leading 22nd homer, and the Astros now lead it 6-0.
14: KBME 790 AM on the call. The Astros go on for the 13-2 blowout. Miami nipped Tampa Bay 4-3. Atlanta doubled up the Pirates 6-3. The Cardinals rallied to beat the Reds 6-5. The Twins recalled infielder Royce Lewis from AAA St. Paul today, less than 3 weeks after sending him down. Minnesota lost to Kansas City 3-2. Lewis went 0-3.
16: Hey, it's Evan Cohen. Coming up Monday, we'll continue to react to the NBA Finals, the Stanley Cup, and get you ready for the World Cup, which kicks off Thursday. 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

0: Time, ESPN Radio with Andre Snelling's Adam Kaufman. We asked you, you can go to any sporting event. Money's no object. You just get in. Where are you going? Give us a call. 888-SAY-ESPN. That is 888-SAY-ESPN. And the phone lines, to no surprise, Dre, they lit up. So as people hop off, you can hop on. Let's start with Pat in California. Pat, where are you headed?
1: Hey, I'm going to either the ladies or the men's 100-meter final in the Olympics.
2: Yes.
1: I just think that's the ultimate in athleticism.
2: Yeah, and seeing that explosiveness up close and personal, is watching the 100-meter dash in person versus on TV is an entirely different story. So, yes, Pat, I'm right there with you on that one.
0: That's a good one. Yeah, I mean, just to, like you said, incredibly impressive feat. I'm tipping my hand already, but one response that we got multiple times, I'm not surprised, 'tis the season, we've discussed it a little bit already. Let's go to Michael in Toronto. Michael.
3: Guys, how's it going today, boys?
0: Good, how you doing?
3: I'm living the dream, living the dream. Yeah, if I had one event to go to, it'd have to be the World Cup Finals, or even, I'm a big Serie A fan, the Milan Derby. I've already been to it once, but 80,000 fans screaming at each other, there's nothing better than it.
0: Doesn't matter who's playing?
3: Probably I'm an AC Milan fan, so I was lucky enough to witness a win when I went, and that was their first win in actually 6 years against them, so it was good timing for me.
0: How about Jonathan, South Carolina? Similar sentiment?
4: Yeah, and a few years ago when they actually announced the World Cup, everybody thought that might be a dream come true until ticket prices came out. But yes, if money was no option, that would 100% be something I would love for my son and I to experience together. So maybe down the road.
0: How high is World Cup on the list for you, Dre?
2: It's not so high for me. I used to love playing soccer when I was, you know, in junior high, say. But I never got to the point where I was watching it. Though I will say I went to a summer program one time in California, and I lived in a dorm, and it was during World Cup season in 94. And it was international, so everybody on my hallway was listening. I mean, it was watching the World Cup and listening to Smells Like Teen Spirit. So it was like that was kind of the hypest that I've been. And I still remember the Ale, Ale, Ale, Brazil chants at the time.
0: The Hurricanes and Golden Knights scoreless about 6.5 minutes into game 3 in Vegas of the Stanley Cup Final. And no surprise, Stanley Cup Final is represented among those of you reaching out. Al in Sacramento. What's going on, Al?
5: How you doing, man? Thank you very much for the call. Listen, yeah, so I got to go to a Giants, San Francisco Giants World Series game. I've been to a Western Conference game of my beloved Lakers. But I'm telling you, to watch hockey, my buddy had Shark season tickets. I got to go to game 7 of a Stanley Cup, you know, mid-ice. It depends on the rink, of course. But those guys, I mean, the action in that is just phenomenal. Just phenomenal. I love to watch ice hockey. Don't understand it fully, but it's really the best. It's great stuff.
0: Different sport this time of year, man. It's a totally different game.
5: Absolutely. I had a kid working for me who played junior hockey in Canada. He was Canadian. And so he kind of explained to me, he said, you see it in regular season, even if it's in a lower minor thing. He says, you know, it's a pretty freewheeling thing, but you get into a championship round, defense, and of course, a great goalie can be like a great pitcher in a World Series game. You know, if they're really on top of it, it's just great to see. It's just a totally different game. You know, the fighting and all that's kind of gone away pretty much, which is fine. It's fine with me, but they're still hitting hard. These two teams especially, man, they're pounding each other.
0: Al, thanks a lot, man. I mentioned before, Dre, I would love to go to the Masters. Masters Sunday, Davey in Florida. Davey, you've been? You've done it?
6: No, my name's Casey, actually, and yes, I went on Masters Sunday when Jordan Spieth won. So I was actually there on Master Sunday. I got blessed with being able to go there. A woman that I worked with at the time when I lived in Georgia, she actually knows John Smoltz, and she was able to get me two tickets to go to Master Sunday.
2: Amazing.
0: Smoltz got those connections, Dre.
6: The best experience.
2: Yeah.
6: Yeah, it was an awesome experience.
2: Yeah, Smoltz came through.
6: Definitely one of the bucket list.
0: That's awesome. Yeah, Pamela in Spokane has a really interesting answer. Pamela, you're looking to turn back the clock.
7: Yeah. I want to go back to 1998, man. Game 6 of the NBA Finals was Michael Jordan and the Bulls and that clutch hit he did at the end against the Utah Jazz. I mean, there's nothing more iconic than that.
2: Yeah. Yeah. If we go back in time, woo, this bucket list would get a lot longer for me.
0: Bust out the DeLorean.
2: Yeah, back to the future.
7: If I could go current time, I would go to the Kentucky Derby.
0: Okay. That would be a really fun one, too. That would be a great, get all dressed up, get the fancy hat, wear a
2: your
0: pink
2: juice.
0: Yeah, that's right. That would be a really good time, no doubt about it. Owen in Illinois. Owen, what's going on? Where would you head?
8: Hey, guys. I went to the 2013 Western Conference Finals when Seabrook scored the winning goal in overtime against the Red Wings. That's exciting. I would have loved to have been to a seventh game at home when the Hawks won. And then, obviously, I'm a big Sox fan. I would have loved to have seen them clinch. But one of the things that I would do if you go back in time, and I've been to some good boxing matches. I went to see De La Hoya in Trinidad. Okay. I would do anything if you could go back in time and see Frazier fight Ali, and Frazier Ali won.
0: Woo. Watch boxing when it was actually boxing?
8: Yes. That's when it was great.
2: Yeah, I mean, that's back when, like, the real fights were like Rocky movies, right? Like 15-round heavyweight boxing matches where they're just out there swinging. Yeah, no, that would be almost any of the major Ali fights, right? You know, you mentioned Frazier Ali won. The Thriller in Manila was crazy. You know, the Rumble in the Jungle with George Foreman. Ali was in some classics.
0: Or, you know, obviously different era, but Tyson and Holyfield and just, I mean, some of the greats that obviously have come through that, I mean, you don't get that now. It's a totally different sport at this point. Sneaking one more. John in Georgia. How's it going, John?
9: Hey, guys. How's it going? You know, for me, it being originally from Chicago and from the news this week, I would say a Bears-Packers NFC Championship game. One last time before they move out of the stadium.
2: Oh, you want to be cold. See,
0: Bears playoffs in Hammond, Indiana. No, I get it. Get as much Soldiers Field in as you can.
2: Yeah, but make sure you bring your coat, big dog. Don't be one of those people that's out there, you know, topless, painted, and then get frostbite.
9: No stuff.
0: to that point, too, I don't know about for you, Dre, like, somewhere on my list, it wouldn't be number one, obviously, because I don't think I'd actually have the stomach for it. But, you know, a Packers game in the snow, the frozen tundra, Lambeau in late December, early January, like, I just feel like that's one of those things that people just, it would be torture to be there. It'd be absolutely awful. But then you could say after the fact, hey, I did it. I went. I experienced it.
2: That is absolutely not on my bucket list. I got to be comfortable. So I have gone to a football game in Wisconsin that was just ridiculously cold. It wasn't the Packers, though. It was college football. It was the HBCU Classic. I was from Central State was the school near where I was from, and my dad went to Hampton. And we went and watched one of the teams beat the other by 60 points, and it was like negative 30. And I was like, I never want to do this again. So, yes, no.
0: Yeah.
2: Scratch that off my bucket list.
0: Yeah, I mean, look, you and I were both in the Northeast in New England. We experienced plenty of cold. But that's a different kind of cold there at Lambeau. Hurricanes, Golden Knights, they just hit the midpoint of the opening period. Still scoreless. Game 3, Stanley Cup Final.
10: I got news for you, Adam, on that front.
0: Oh?
10: You remember, we do have fast feeds, but no. You guys remember, we talked about it earlier with Wyshynski. Braden McNabb took a slap shot to the face, 80 miles an hour. Yeah, he's playing tonight.
0: Of course
10: they're psychos.
0: You're talking about Bill Different. Hockey players, man, I mean, I remember back, and you feel like you hear these stories every year depending on the team, but I remember there was the Bruins Stanley Cup run, one of their runs to the final. I don't think it was one of the years that they won. Maybe it was when they lost to the Blues or Blackhawks. But, you know, Patrice Bergeron playing with a broken nose and a punctured lung and a fractured rib and all. It's like, what? I wouldn't be out of bed for a month. Yeah. Are you kidding me? You're playing a hockey game.
2: Yep. I mean,
0: at that intensity.
2: Yeah, I mean, that happened in the Olympics this year, right? You know what I'm saying? Like, hockey players lose teeth on the ice and come out smiling and playing. You know, like, that's what they do. So, you know, more power to them.
0: Different. Incredible. All right, hang with us here. We are going to come on back. NBA playoffs, remember, on ESPN Radio. Catch postseason action, ESPN Radio, ESPN app as well, presented by Gusto. More on the NBA Finals, which, yes, we have to wait until Monday for Game 3, where the Knicks will chase a 3-0 series lead. Can they do it? We'll be back here on Primetime.
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15: Chatting with Joel Anthony of the Montreal Alliance here on Campbell versus Gallo. Now, I want to ask you a little bit about Tavian Dunmartin, and not specifically about him, because I know he was very motivated for Saskatoon, but, you know, you're in management now, you probably look at things a little bit differently than you did as a player. When you played, Joel, how fired up were you to take on a team that you felt wronged you or that you were formerly a part of? Does it serve as extra motivation? What was that like when you were a player?
16: Yeah, I would say there's definitely extra motivation there. As a competitor and, you know, playing against a team that you're extremely familiar with, you want to be able to show, you know, the abilities that you've had, and regardless of what the reason may be. You know, as a player, you definitely look forward to those games, especially the year after. Like the that's when you'll definitely see guys circle those days on the calendar when they're gonna, you know, play that team. And we knew, even with TDM, like we knew he was gonna be motivated to be able to come in, and you know, he obviously showed that. But that's just one of the duties really for me for professional sports, like the fact that you have all these different factors that can help motivate and give you something extra in the game, and it makes it that much more enjoyable also to watch.
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0: It and just again how nuts, how psychotic these guys are.
10: Yeah.
0: But you know, I was like, well, you know, legs still work. You know, and Dre says, you know, spoken like you're a hockey player or something like that. And I'm not tough at all, Dre. But what I am is a little stupid. And so this does not compare. I want to be abundantly clear. This does not compare. I'm not one of those, like, back in high school when I
10: four touchdowns for Polk High.
0: Yeah. Thank you, Al Bundy. This isn't, like, no stories I could share relate to playing, you know, professionally in a Stanley Cup final or even at a college level. I was playing an adult softball game, and I fractured my rib in this game because I was trying to outrun a throw from the outfield to home plate.
10: Mm-hmm.
0: And this outfielder threw the ball, and it wasn't malicious, but as I'm approaching home, the ball, hell of a throw. They throw it on a line, but it was offline. It was just in the air. Instead of going right into the catcher's glove, goes directly into my side. Mm. So, like, the sound of the pop literally could have been heard streets away. It was so loud. And I went down a heap, knocked the wind out of me, all that. Didn't realize exactly what had happened until I went to the doctor. But I stay in the game because, like, oh my God, that hurt. But whatever, I'll play through it. I stay in the game. Couple innings later, I break my finger on a fly ball that I just mistimed. And it, you know, I tried to trap the softball in the glove, got my front hand in front of the glove like an idiot. And so I break my finger and fracture my rib in the same game, continue to play. And my wife's like, what are you doing, you idiot?
10: So that's not how I thought the story was going to end. When you said a couple innings later, I was sure, like, a home run or, like, a, you know, I hit the game-winning single or something.
0: No, I am no hero. I wasn't expecting
10: the broken finger.
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22: Morris, the 1-0. And that is ripped into right field. And you can kiss it goodbye. Grand slam. Yordan Alvarez is American League leading 22nd homer. And the Astros now lead it 6-0.
0: A lot of baseball throughout the day today, some going on right now, still some games to come. There have been some close, good, competitive, interesting games. That one, obviously not won. The Astros beat the Athletics 13-2. Yordan Alvarez, the grand slam, 22 home runs. That put Houston up 6-2 at the time in the second inning, courtesy of KBME 790 AM. This man is impressive.
10: Yeah, you know, you mentioned a few times today, that you like to put incentive on different sporting events. And of course I give betting advice for ESPN. So, yep. Yordan Alvarez has, made me a happy man several times this year. When I've bet on him to hit a home run.
0: Yeah, I did. I wanted to invest in one anytime homer today, not a parlay or getting any crazy. And I not that the odds were great, but I just took Schwarber. Schwarber's, you know, been good to me this year, so I went with him again.
2: Yeah.
0: And there were homers in that game, but he wasn't one of them. But Alvarez was one of, he was like in my three. There were three guys that I was really thinking of. And that's one of the more annoying things, is when you're trying to narrow down your anytime homer, anytime touchdown scorer, anytime goal scorer, whatever it is, and you're choosing, is it this guy or is it this guy? And of course, it's not the one you picked.
10: Alvarez is a plus 145 over at DraftKings to win AL MVP, obviously, with Aaron Judge out. So you, how do we feel about that future? He's tied with Bobby Witt Jr., both of them plus 145 to win AL MVP.
0: Well, with 22 homers, I'm surprised that Alvarez isn't plus 145 just to go yard at this point.
2: Yeah. Yeah. I mean, I think that, that it's wide open without Aaron Judge. In the National League, you know, Nick, I had a similar bet on Schwarber to win MVP, you know, at plus money just because he's, you know, leading the majors in home runs. And, you know, why not? Shohei's not hitting like he normally does. So, you know, let's see what happens.
0: There is a great new podcast here at ESPN. This was SportsCenter, a new interview podcast from Rich Eisen featuring SportsCenter legends. 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This was SportsCenter is presented by Gusto. The first one, the inaugural one, features the great Dan Patrick, and it is a really fun listen, talking about the history of the This Is SportsCenter commercials and how Patrick was in the very first one and how they came to draw athletes to be part of it, the very first two athletes to be part of the This Is SportsCenter commercial campaigns, Grant Hill, Jason Kidd, and just telling those stories and Keith Olbermann leaving SportsCenter and the internal competition among anchors to get to sit next to Dan Patrick and to be that next guy. And just when those tandems, you know, obviously in the era that you and I grew up watching SportsCenter, it took on a life of its own. So really cool show. This was SportsCenter.
2: Yeah.
0: Just underway. Check it out.
2: Did I tell you, my daughter was in a This Is SportsCenter commercial.
0: Really?
2: She got to be center stage. Yeah. Manny Machado. The whole bit was he was the Manny and he was, you know, babysitting all these kids. And, yeah. You know, my youngest daughter and my son were both in the commercial, but my youngest daughter ended up playing catch with Manny in the commercial and just kind of like looking around in dismay at all of the mayhem going on around her.
0: That's really fun. That's great. That would be that's another one of those, you know, maybe not so much now. Well, I guess now, especially now that I'm in the family. But growing up, I get nostalgic with all this stuff.
2: Mm-hmm.
0: Being in a This Is SportsCenter commercial was like, oh, how does that happen? Can I be one of those? Yeah.
2: Yeah. No, it was great for her. They even mic'd her up and gave her a line. Her line was, I want to meet Adam Schefter. But they didn't actually put that line in the commercial. They had a paid child actress, and they used her line instead.
0: Unbelievable. You know, it's politics, man. Nothing you can do about it. So Dre and I, we've had a lot of fun today. I'll speak for him. We've had a lot of fun today.
2: Yes, sir.
0: Hopefully he agrees. We're going to do it again tomorrow, in fact. Coming at you 4 Eastern, and we'll have you for 3 or 4 hours. We'll see what transpires, but it's going to be a good time. Obviously, much more NBA Finals talk, reaction to Game 3 tonight in the Stanley Cup Final, more on the diamond, on and on and on. We want to thank everyone who's been part of this show. Buster Olney, Greg Wyshynski, Jake Asman, obviously Nick, our producer on the board.
2: Playboy Cardi.
0: Steven, everybody has been a big help. But Dre, tons of fun as always, man.
2: Yeah, man. I appreciate you hanging out with me for this long. You know, it's been 4.5 hours.
0: Well, we have established that, you know, our significant others aren't spending this kind of time with us. So we may as well spend it with each other. All right. Well, we're going to go and bust out to some Ja Rule for the rest of the night, probably. For Trey, I'm Adam. Tim Welsh, Matt Fontana, next on Game Night. It's on ESPN Radio and the ESPN app.
1: 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Chris Fowler, my longtime friend from ESPN, will check in. And we'll also have Tony Hale in studio. 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
26: James Myrtle, senior writer covering the National Hockey League for The Athletic. Peter.
27: Yeah, James, just wanted to ask you about Nick Suzuki and the defensive acumen that we've seen from him in these playoffs.
28: Yeah, I mean, I think Suzuki's going to win the Selke this year, and I don't even know if the voting will be particularly close. So, I mean, that speaks to the kind of season that he's had, and it's not like he's a guy that's, a lot of times people that win that award have been in the league for 10 or 12 years and established that reputation. So word is getting out on just how good he is in that department. And, you know, there's been a lot of talk about Montreal's rebuild and the young kids are coming and Demidov and Dobish and the way that some of those players have played. But really part of the reason they've been able to quick turn their rebuild so quickly is that they had Cole Caulfield and Nick Suzuki, and they both blossomed into phenomenal players and, you know, I don't know. I'm trying to think of where to put them. Top 20 forwards, top 30 forwards in the league. And having those players in their prime while you've got the young core coming is just the perfect recipe to. And it's a big reason why, you know, Montreal finished sixth overall in the NHL this year and why they're a contending team despite being the second youngest team in the league is that you've got not only players like that that can produce offense, but that can play really well defensively and match up against other teams' top lines. And, you know, it's a huge weapon for Montreal to have with Suzuki playing like that.
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30: Ernie Clement was an early hero for the Blue Jays hosting Baltimore.
31: Nobody's kind of
32: 1-0 pitch, crushed out to left field, deep toward the bullpen, and goal! A three-run rocket for Ernie Clement, and the Blue Jays blast their way in front. 4-1 they lead now in the bottom of the third.
30: Sportsnet 590, the fan Brandon Valenzuela had three hits and an RBI in that Blue Jays victory. Cleveland and Texas going at it in Arlington right now. It's the top of the fifth with the Guardians up 5-0. Bryce Miller gave up just a hit over six innings to lead Seattle past Detroit 4-0. Miller punched out nine.
33: Hey, it's Evan Cohen. Coming up Monday, we'll continue to react to the NBA Finals, the Stanley Cup, and get you ready for the World Cup, which kicks off Thursday. 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
5: Well, it is a season of champions, NBA Finals going on, Stanley Cup Final. We got an update on that game. You heard it there, ABC TV on the call. So much action going on, and we're happy to be a part of it right here on Game Night. Welcome to the show, everybody. I am Matt Fontana. He is Tim Welsh with you tonight here on ESPN Radio, ESPN app, and Sirius XM Channel 80, presented by Progressive Insurance. Plenty to get to as far as the NBA Finals go on as we're getting back to MSG. I about faint and seeing the ticket prices, Tim. I will not be there with those ticket prices for the Knicks and the Spurs. So we'll get everybody going with that. Plenty of NFL to sprinkle in, and we're at the first intermission tonight of Game 3 of the Stanley Cup Final between the Vegas Golden Knights and the Carolina Hurricanes. No score after one out in Vegas, and the Golden Knights, they finished that period with like 12 straight minutes without taking a shot. So not a good way to try to win a game, but no score. That series, of course, tied 1-1. But Tim, very happy Saturday to you. So happy to be alongside. And we got a big one as the NBA Finals are getting back, I don't say to the West or to the East Coast because it was in Texas, not that far west. But back to MSG we go, and just such a pivotal Game 3 coming up.
6: Well, the Knicks fans need to act like they've been there before, but they haven't.
5: Right.
6: You know, I was there as a young boy in upstate New York, Matt. I used to wear number 10 for Walt Frazier.
5: And that's a good one to pick.
6: You know, it was the only game that we used to get on television up there in Little Messina, New York. And then I drifted away from the Knicks when, you know, you get older and you've got friends in different places around the league and different coaches and different players playing in different places. So you don't really have a favorite team anymore. And then the owner pulls what he pulls once in a while, not only with your basketball team, but your hockey team. And then you say, oh, no. But I have to tell you, the Knicks are pretty likable with the Nova Knicks, Karl-Anthony Towns and company, and the way they put this roster together. But I just have to ask you this question, Matt.
5: Yes.
6: As a parent of three young children that are on their way to college soon enough, I don't want to hear about the people in America complaining about the college prices anymore, the tuition.
5: Oh,
6: when
5: yeah.
6: When I read about what the get-in on a Monday night at MSG, the get-in is 10 grand.
5: 10 grand.
6: Oh, my goodness. What is going on with the economy? I mean, is everyone doing that well?
5: I don't know about everybody.
6: I mean, 20,000. I mean, upper. You know,
5: upper seat, right.
6: I've been
5: that's
6: pretty
5: not
6: lucky.
5: Courtside with free food and drinks either. That's just pretty, in the building.
6: I've been pretty lucky in basketball and in our sporting world life that I've only been down on the court and looked up to those seats when we coached at MSG in the past, when we were at Providence and played in the Big East tournament or played St. John's or played in a tournament game there, whatever. But I looked up and I couldn't even like recognize a face up there that was so high. The Madison Square Garden so big. And someone's going to pay $10,000 to sit up there, up in the coffin corner of the building. Oh, my goodness. But the Knicks fans are excited. They should be.
5: They should be.
6: They've played great. And I'll have to tell you, living in the Boston, New England area, I'm laughing. It's a lot of these analysts, so-called analysts, that for years, the last two or three, have been calling the Knicks trash. I have never thought that. I thought that they had a nice group. They've molded well together. Mike Brown has done an unbelievable job at building. They not only Leon Rosen and himself building this unit, but molding it where they have depth.
5: Yes.
6: And they use their depth, and they play nine guys. And, you know, everyone says, well, depth's overrated in the playoffs. It's not. You know, their depth has been outstanding outstanding in the not only last night in the series, but in the playoffs in general. It's really given them a huge lift, and I think you're seeing it in the performances of Brunson, Hart on occasion. His legs are with him. He's shot the ball better in the conference finals. Landry Shamet is playing great now with a lot of confidence, not worried about playing 6 or 7 minutes where he has in the past. He's playing good rotational minutes. Last night he played a lot more minutes than Hart. McBride, they've done a good job with him, and they've stayed healthy. They've got bigs. They've got, you know, Karl Anthony Towns has turned into a real good full-time basketball player, not just a big guy who can shoot from the outside. And so a lot of good things going on with New York right now. And from what I see, and we've got a lot of time to get deep into it, but one team's a little older, a little wiser, and one team's not ready for prime time yet, and it's easy to distinguish that after the first two games.
7: You know, you and I are very similar on that. Matt Fontaine and Tim Welsh with you tonight here on Game Night. I've picked the Knicks the past 2 years to be the number one seed out of the East and to not win the East. I didn't pick them to win it last year, but I'm with you, a team that I've had higher expectations for them. And it is exactly what you said, because of the depth and what they were able to build on this team. And when they got to the finals and there were people saying, I don't know how they're going to stop Wemby and look how hot Champagne is and what are the, you know, what the Spurs are. I'm sitting there go, the Knicks are so much more the deeper team. And even if you want to try to debate Wemby versus Brunson on who the best player in this series is going to be, sure, I'll listen to that. And at this point, it's been Jalen Brunson. I mean, seeing what he's done, not only in Game 1, but certainly what he did to win that game in Game 2, I think he's taking a little step forward of Wemby. So it's negligible, if you want to put it that way, between Wemby and Brunson. I think they're both elite. They're still really good. It is just the Knicks beyond those, you know, the star players. And even beyond Cat, I think, is what's going to propel them to win this series. And I picked them in six. I am floored. I am completely shocked that they got both games down there in San Antonio. And we talk about this return to MSG, and I think it's an offshoot of the ticket prices, Tim. But somebody used to work with say sometimes playing at home, and he equated this to college football more than the pros, but I want to get your thoughts on this, is that sometimes playing at home can be harder because it can be suffocating, because you feel the fans, because you are in front of your home, you want to show out for them, and you want to win. And the person I was talking to was talking about big major college football programs, LSU, Ohio State, Alabama. It sometimes can be harder to play at home because there's pressure with that. I wonder if there could be a little bit on the Knicks as they go back to MSG.
6: I don't think it will. I think they're too professional. Mm-hmm. I just do. I just think the Nova Knicks, and now they've transformed the rest of their guys into that whole thinking. And, you know, Josh Hart and Jalen Brunson and Mikal Bridges are not going to let any of those other guys think that way. And I don't think they would anyway. OG Anunoby, you know, he played under Tom Crean at Indiana, and Karl Anthony Towns played for Cal. You know, they've got a lot of good background type guys there that. And they've done a good job of putting this roster together with character in mind. Talent, character, toughness, togetherness, all the good old things that kind of at times get you turning the other way against the NBA when you watch it during a regular season. But they have not been that way. But a lot of teams have. And they are showing that the playing basketball the good old way with Earl and DeBuscher and Bradley and Phil Jackson and Willis Reed. I mean, that's the way the old Knicks played. I mean, they're kind of taking on that mantra. And I don't think that's going to happen there, especially now with a 2-0 lead. I do believe, though, it can happen in sports for sure, to your point. I see it in college basketball, even at some of the mid-major schools when they're hosting conference championships in their own building to go to March Madness, where the pressure builds on campus so much with everything going on and the distraction and the tickets and everything else that goes with it, then they don't play as well or play up to their capability because of the pressure built on the home court. And to that point, Matt, that's what they're saying in Boston. The young Red Sox can't play at home because there's just too many distractions. It's like, come on, you're professional players. But the Spurs, though, I would think that that could really relate to what you just said to the Spurs in the first two games, just never being there, even though they had a great run against Oklahoma City, won that series and where they were the underdog, but and won a game 7 on the road. But I think this moment for them is a little bit too big so far.
7: Pressure might be on the Knicks, too, to try to sweep with all those ticket prices and everybody that'll be in town for games 3 and 4. Plenty of NBA talk coming up, including we'll flip it over and get ready for the Spurs. 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Well, we started talking about the Knicks. Let's flip it over. Backs up against the wall. 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
14: Cutting with Matthew Fairburn of The Athletic here on Campbell versus Gallo. What about the big picture here for Buffalo and what the future might entail?
15: It's definitely a different situation, I feel like, than Montreal, because they've got so many of their pieces locked up, and you can just clearly kind of see what that team's going to look like next year and in the years to come. And Buffalo, there's a little bit of question marks. Like you said, you don't know who's going to be behind the bench, you know, with Lindy Ruff on an expiring deal, and he's 66 years old as it is. They've got to get the Tuck thing figured out. You know, Benson and Krebs are RFAs. Malenstein's a UFA. Next year is the final year of Bowen Byram's contract. And so I do think there will be changes. And part of that is that Jarmo Kekalainen has not yet put his stamp on this roster. But I think another part of it is he's not the type of general manager that's going to fall in love with a group of players just because of what they did. He's going to be able to, you know, use this time to evaluate how they take that next step and what the next version of this team looks like, how it gets better, you know, in all different areas. And I think you saw that with the Florida Panthers a few years ago, right, when they won the President's Trophy, but they sort of reinvented themselves anyways because they felt like there was another level that they needed to get to learn to win in the playoffs.
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7: Talent. And in just 3 years, Tim has his team in the NBA Finals. Again, I want to give credit to, we talked a lot about the roster construction for the Knicks. So much credit due to the Spurs organization for really constructing this roster, too. And, like, I saw when you see Champagne out there, somebody brought a tweet up that he got released from the Philadelphia 76ers so they could pick up Mac McClung, who's, you know, a G League and the dunk star guy. Like, this team, the drafting, and it helps when you get the second overall pick and you find a guy like Dylan Harper, but led by Victor Wembanyama. Down 0-2, Wemby, 26-12 in game one, but only shot 28% from the floor. He was 6-21. And then in game two, 29-9, he was better shooting, but still two losses for his squad. I guess, Tim, the question is, how much are you putting this on Victor Wembanyama? Threw that ball away kind of in game two. There's been some mistakes, or do you think this is more on the team in general, maybe not supporting him so much?
6: Well, I think it's a combination of a group of things. Number one, he doesn't have enough help up front with him. You know, Luke Kornet's not the answer to battle some of the guys that the Knicks are throwing at him. He needs another big body next to him. I don't think they have enough big body. I mean, Mitchell Robinson and Towns have really pushed him around. I mean, Hart is a physical defender. So is Bridges. They don't really offensively do a lot for him. I think a great point to be made is the very last play of the game Friday night. And, you know, they couldn't get him the ball. Mm-hmm. They couldn't get him the ball. They didn't scheme it up properly. And they ended up, you know, taking a nice open shot, I guess, 17 footer, whatever it was. But if you're the coach, you've got to get him the ball right away. You've got to get him the ball right away down by the basket and let him go to work. Instead, they look confused. I think they are confused at times because of their youth. They're having to rely on Harper now because he's really given them a boost. But Harper and Castle are young guys. Yeah. And Wembanyama are young guys. Really, they all could be in college. They all could be playing in college, not in the NBA Finals. And Brunson and Bridges and Hart and Towns, they played in college 10 years ago. So it's like, you know, they've got a lot of experience on them. The physicality has hurt Wembanyama for sure. And the Spurs are fortunate. I think that Brunson really hasn't shot the ball that well yet. And that they even had a chance to win last night. Well, first of all, Benny Sanders, the official, gave the Spurs all the chances they needed by calling those two fouls on Karl-Anthony Towns in a period of about a minute in the third quarter, where there were phantom calls where he had two fouls, and all of a sudden now he's got four and he's got to go to the bench when they had the big lead. And then thank goodness for the Knicks and for basketball in general, that they have the challenge, because OG Anunoby just got clubbed across the arm shooting a three, and they didn't call that right in front of the official. So I've been like, wait a minute now. What's going on here with the extension of this series? Do we need the Spurs to win to keep this series alive? I was just like baffled. And to the great points of our broadcast team with Mike and Tim and Richard Jefferson, they called it out. They called it out. They weren't mincing any words on this. Both Richard Jefferson and Tim Legler both said, wait a minute, what is this? What is this going on at that point? And that really changed the momentum of those two fouls on Karl-Anthony Towns. He had to come out of the game, and then that's when the Spurs made their run. But having said that, that's a small issue. The big issue is that their offense really has been non-existent. They look a little sluggish. I don't know if that's because they're coming off the seven-game series with OKC. I tend to say it's more because of their lack of experience, their lack of depth, size up front, And just in general, the Knicks are playing really good and really confident right now. And they're clicking on all cylinders. The Knicks don't have something you can say, if we stop this, we can beat them. And I think that's what the Knicks have with the Spurs. They know if they can stop Wembanyama, they can beat the Spurs. But if the Spurs stop Brunson, I don't think they can win still. And
7: right.
6: In the first two games, his numbers are not great shooting the ball. You know, he's still finding ways to affect winning, which is why.

0: But I think right now, from watching these two teams, just watching them take their shirts off, play this game anywhere, I just think the Knicks are a better team.
1: That they are. All right, we finally had, we thought, some offense on the ice. Vegas Golden Knights scored a goal. Carolina challenge, no goal, offsides. And it will remain no score. Carolina had a turnover right at mid-ice. And the Vegas Golden Knights, it was Matt Stone. He had it, shot it, scored on Frederik Andersen. But on replay, Vegas was offside. So the goal taken off the board, and we will remain no score. They are just 30 seconds into the second period. So again, was 1-0 for Vegas challenge. No goal, still no score between Carolina and the Vegas Golden Knights. It's game night right here on ESPN Radio, ESPN app, and Sirius XM Channel 80. Matt Fontana, Tim Welsh with you here this evening. And, you know, I agree with you, Tim. I think it's just there's only so much Victor Wembanyama can do, and that's kind of a crazy statement, knowing who he is and a generational talent that he is. You've never seen a player quite like him, but it is part of this learning process, and I think as good as the Spurs have been created, for lack of a better term, the team assembled and kind of put together, you're seeing the holes right now. And you're seeing De'Aaron Fox not really maybe scoring as much as you need. Dylan Harper's a fine player, but this kind of falling back on Victor Wembanyama, there is only so much he can do. And especially late in the game, when he's kind of making the mistakes on these big possessions, I actually think this has a real potential to create some problems for Wemby as he thinks more and more about it. Let's hear from him. He was asked following Game 2 on some of the final possessions of Game 2. Here's Victor Wembanyama.
2: I'm still very blurry, and that's the whole problem. You know, I need to have more poise, more control over the game. I'm not going to go through the whole positions, but that's the general image.
1: I want to get right to this one, too, because then Wemby was asked about that blurriness.
3: In terms of being blurry, you said things were blurry. Was that just the last three possessions, or was that sort of the issue all night?
2: I would say the last three possessions. I think we need to put ourselves in better conditions. We're digging ourselves a hole. That's been the theme so far.
1: That's Victor Wembanyama talking about some of the late game possessions there. And Tim, I think it's the bright lights, certainly. But I, more than that, is the feeling that we're discussing. I got to do this. And it's I guess, disrespect to his teammates and say, I don't know if I can trust you guys. Put yourself in this situation to make the basket or get the ball up the court or do what needs to be done. I got to be the one to do this, and I feel like I need to. And there's times that I think the Knicks are sitting there knowing the same thing. Like, oh, we know Wemby's got to do it. If we stop him or get in the way, we're going to be in an all right spot. The NBA Finals are on ESPN Radio. The series shifts to Madison Square Garden. 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Coming up, some favorites on the gridiron. 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
4: A man who is a published author on a book about the Montreal Canadiens, Brendan Kelly. It's not just that they're winning. They're an incredibly likable team.
5: This is a huge part of the team. And this is what I love, is literally these guys love each other. Like Nick and Uri and Cole, they love each other. They've got girlfriends, wives, and all that. It's a full-on bromance, and people feel that. And the people have a love for this team. I mean, look at the love for Jakub Dobec. Yes, it's about how he plays in nets, but it's also about his personality, right? Like, you know, the way he's self-deprecating, the way he gets so emotional. It's, and then the coach and the coach's relationship. Look at that moment when Marty went to Demidov when he finally scored. And he leaned over and obviously said, look, buddy, it happened. And the grin on Demidov's face, I didn't see that in 2016. You know, it was, and there was often kind of very divided dressing rooms over the years, right? This is not a divided dressing room. And I think the other thing that's different now is I go out and talk to people for these What the Pucks, and people are responding to a beautiful story, that it's something really positive, and it's just people loving each other, the fans loving them, the feeling at the Bell Center. It almost sounds kind of corny, but it's beautiful.
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4: Renegade Third. DeVoe was born in Saratoga Springs and began her training career at that track. Tonight's Yankees-Red Sox game has been rescheduled due to inclement weather. It'll be made up on August 29th. In Arlington right now, the Rangers trail Cleveland 5-0 in the seventh. The Braves lost an early three-run lead to the Pirates, but then Dominic Smith went to work.
9: 1-0 to Dominic, and he sends it deep down the left field line, slicing to the corner at the foul pole. Home run! It's out of here. Dominic cranks up the power here in the bottom of the fifth inning as he just sneaks it inside the foul pole.
4: That made it 6-3 in the fifth, and that was the final on 680 The Fan. The Braves improved the majors' best record to 44-21 on the season.
10: It's Michelle Smallman, and coming up Monday, the biggest event in the world kicks off this week. The World Cup is finally here. We'll get you ready for all of it on Unsportsmanlike, 6 a.m. Eastern, right here on ESPN Radio, ESPN2, and ESPNU.
11: Los Angeles, home of the NFL's latest blockbuster, is the Browns. 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
16: Well, even in the offseason for the NFL, in midst of the NBA Finals, the Stanley Cup Final, there was still plenty of news on the gridiron this week with a few massive trades, but none bigger than the LA Rams getting Myles Garrett. It's game night right here on ESPN Radio, ESPN app, and SiriusXM Channel 80. Tim Walsh, I'm Matt Fontana. Another update from the Stanley Cup Final, and another goal taken off the board. Again, Vegas scored. There was a loose puck in front of Frederik Andersen. Jack Eichel gets it in the net. Goalie interference, though. And Tim, I know you saw it as well as I did. Like, Andersen, he took a shot. He got hit right in the helmet, right in the head, in the crease. So they wave it off. So we've had two goals taken off the board in just the first 5 minutes of the second period alone. Both of them for the Vegas Golden Knights. So, again, we sit at no score with about 13 and a half minutes to go in that second quarter, or second period, excuse me, between the Hurricanes and the Golden Knights. So this week, it was a big week in the NFL just for a June 1st date. And for people that don't know, in the NFL salary cap world, June 1st is usually a date. You'll hear sometimes a player is post-June 1 released. Well, once you're actually past June 1st, you could trade and release players and spread their cap hits over a couple of years. So it was going to always be a big week, and people had their eye out for A.J. Brown, who eventually got moved to New England. But, you know, Tim, I'm in Cleveland, so this hit huge and hit home with the Browns sending Myles Garrett to the L.A. Rams. I felt like it was the right move for the Browns. I kind of had an idea that they were getting close to it, but there was still a massive amount of shock that came down on Tuesday when that happened. And to find out that he got sent to the Rams, again, not also all that shocking, because then it comes out later the Rams were the team that were pursuing him the most. They've wanted him, sounds like, for years. They finally get him. And what a time to get him with the team that they have assembled. Because, Tim, I just look at this LA Rams team, and I asked myself who was going to stop them from winning the Super Bowl again this season coming up.
3: Well, yeah, obviously, on paper, when you look at them and you look at what they have put together and now added, they have to be the favorites. There's no doubt about it. But they do have some small question marks that could grow into big ones with Stafford and his injuries possibility. Puka Nacua, you know, he's had some off-field stuff, and hopefully he's back on track. And you know, where are they, you know, now, are they going to add Aaron Donald?
16: Wow.
3: You know, I don't know. You know, my son showed me some TikTok videos of him the other day in the weight room. He looked pretty good.
16: He looks good.
3: Yeah. So anyway, yeah, they've got great coaching, great experience now. They're hungry. What's not to like? You know, if they stay healthy, I think, you know, Verse is a good player. And obviously they're going to miss him, but you know, I think it's a nice pickup for Cleveland. They didn't get completely fleeced, but you know, you're used to it. The Browns seem to make these decisions and then everyone kind of shakes their head. But like you said, it was coming. I think it was coming from afar, but yeah, they've got to be one of the favorites. There's no doubt about it, but it's like any other sport. You've got, you know, OKC was the favorites. You know, the Celtics were favorites in the East. You've got to go do it. It's a long, drawn out season with a lot that can happen, but right now the Rams have done all they need to do to get ready.
16: And I know that there was a lot of excitement about Stafford coming back, and I don't think there was a real worry that he wouldn't, but he's also 38 years old, and I don't want to say injury, because like, I'm not rooting against the Rams. I think we'd all love to see it. They get Trent McDuffie, they go get Myles Garrett, they still have Braden Fisk. Maybe some questions on that offensive line. I think skill position wise, you never going to worry about that. Puka Nacua is one of the best. They still have Devontae Adams, who I'm a big fan of. And you mentioned it, the coaching. Sean McVay, that's something that just kind of puts them over the top. And I think puts them in this situation to go for it and say, we have all of these things lined up. If this is really the move to push us over the edge, there was discussion that that's why they were apt to take Ty Simpson, knowing that they'd end up giving up a future first to go get Myles Garrett. So this had been in the plans for a long time. Well, what's one of the best things about, or what do they always say about best laid plans or best made plans and how they always work out? We'll see. I want to hear this from Chris Canty, because, of course, you can hear CC every morning on Sportsmanlike, and he talks about the Rams and saying, let's not just crown them quite yet.
7: They feel real 2011 Philadelphia Eagles-ish. The darling, everybody wants to pick them. They go out and they make all of these splashy moves. You know, that 2011 team, they had Asante Samuel and Nnamdi Asamoah as their corners. You know, this team, they traded for Trent McDuffie. They got Jalen Watkins as the other corner. I just go out and get Myles Garrett. You feel real 2011 Eagles-ish. I don't know, man. It's one thing to put together a great collection of talent. It's another thing for that talent to be a great team. If you gave me the choice, you know, are the Rams going to win a Super Bowl or are they going to miss the playoffs? I would lean toward the latter. I think they're more likely to miss the playoffs than win the Super Bowl.
16: That's Chris Canty on Sportsmanlike. Maybe a little bit of other side of things when it comes to the Rams. A little antithesis, if you will. He's Tim Walsh. I'm Matt Fontana here on Game Night. I'm going to join CC just for a second, Tim. And one of the things that he didn't mention that I would say is this. You have two really good teams in your division. And you're going to have to go up against the Super Bowl champion, Seattle Seahawks. You still have to deal with the 49ers. Now, the Cardinals are going to be nothing. They're going to be bottom feeder this year. But you still have two other teams in a division where I fully expect three teams to come out of that division and make the playoffs. So I guess that'd be something to add to it, but I cannot join Chris Canty in saying that this Rams team is going to miss the playoffs. I see no world in any way that that's actually going to happen.
3: No, and you saw how close they were last year with Seattle. And, you know, Les Snead, you know, he's the equivalent of R.C. Buford of the Spurs or Sam Presti of the Thunder. I mean, he's elite. We know the elite general managers in all sports, and he's one of them, and they're aggressive. You've got to love that they go for it. I remember a few years ago when, you know, maybe the Rams were really piling on with some free agents and spending, and a lot of people said, well, they're going to be in cap jail, and they're going to run out of time, and here they are. They're back again. They're back. And they're here to stay because they know what they have. They know what they want. They know how to run their organization. And they have an older quarterback. And we know that just watching Kansas City last year with the Mahomes injury that something can happen at any time. So you don't wait. You don't wait when you have a guy like Matt Stafford. You try to load up, and they have, and I think it's pretty impressive.
16: They talk about their motto, right? The blank them picks, because they went from 2017 all the way to 2023. So that was 1, 2, 3, 4, 5, 6, 7 straight drafts without a first-round pick. They had one in 2024 when they took Jared Verse, who's not even on the team. They traded away last year's pick. And in 2026 this year, they took Ty Simpson. So Ty Simpson is literally the only first-round pick that the Rams have on the roster for the last decade. That's it. And they have gone and gotten, here's the players they got: Jared Goff, Brandon Cooks, Jalen Ramsey, Matt Stafford, and they traded back to Atlanta for more picks last year. Like, those are the players that they have gone to go get to try to make the picks that they need to get the players in. And that's, you know, talk about Les Snead, I thought you were going to say wheeling and dealing, because that's kind of what he is and that's what he does. And there's a world that I think what the Rams have done, proven commodities. We don't want to take risks in the draft. We don't care how high this pick is. You see borderline what? Half of the first-round picks on any given year not pan out. Doesn't matter position. Almost doesn't matter what position they're taking within the draft. Sometimes they don't work out. Now, we're going to go trade those for guys we know that work. We're going to go trade those for players that we know are here to come. And just specifically about the Myles Garrett trade, they are getting a guy that only has one goal, and that is to win a Super Bowl. He's already won his DPOY. He's done that twice. He's already been paid all of his money. He's made all pro. He didn't play another snap of football. He's a Hall of Famer. He's going to Canton. He only has one goal, and that is to go win a Super Bowl. He's now joining a team that only has one goal, and that is to go win a Super Bowl, and they certainly have the talent to do it. Tune in for baseball action tomorrow as the Cubs host the Giants. 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We'll discuss it coming up. 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
4: Bill McCreary, the book is called Stories from Ice Level, A Great NHL Referee Tells All. Did you throw your whistle one night at Scotty?
25: It's sort of a story, yes.
4: Can you give us the edited version?
25: He was one of those nights where, I don't know, he was in a bad mood, and he knew everything. First of all, he was the best coach ever in the world, but he wasn't a very good official. And he was telling us how to call offsides and icings and penalties and non-penalties. And so I finally had enough. I just took my whistle off and said, here, you call the effing game. You're so good at it. So in doing that, which was the stupidest thing I did in my career, the linesman dropped the puck, and here is the referee skating around without a whistle. So not a very good move. And I remember Dave Newell was supervising the game, and he came in after and said, please tell me you didn't throw your whistle at Scotty Bowman. I said, well, I can lie to you or tell you the truth. He said, I appreciate the truth. I said, yeah, I did. I said, I know, dumb, stupid. He goes, well, you're probably going to get fined. And I said, okay. So it never happened, but I certainly took some pretty heavy scolding for my bonehead move.
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16: One-timer, he scores. The second one, though, was really an own goal as Mitch Marner just kind of threw it in front of Frederick Anderson from Carolina, and his defenseman tapped it in behind him. Still counts the same. Marner gets the goal because he was the last one to touch it for the Vegas Golden Knights. So they're cooking now, up 2-0 with about 7:45 to go in Game 3 of the Stanley Cup Final. So we'll keep you updated on that as we roll on through. You know, Tim Welsh, Matt Fontana with you tonight here in Game Night. And college football, with the expansion of the playoff, with the fact that it's even kind of the playoff, it's not just even the two or the four that it was forever. There's already these discussions about the expansion with that. And now we're starting to get the ideas and the thoughts is it time for the Big Ten and the SEC to just leave and just start their own Super League? They'd certainly get the TV rights. Everything that used to be the NCAA isn't anymore. They're getting paid. They're going to have contracts before you know it and all that. Is it maybe just time to call a spade and say the Big Ten and the SEC should just form their own thing without the NCAA?
3: No. I mean, obviously, there's pluses to that for those involved. But you hate to see it. You hate to see it. I mean, obviously, I think college football is thriving right now. I don't know what the problem is. And we'll hear from Greg Sankey at some point and understand that he's one of the smartest guys in sports, all of sports. And I like to tend to listen to him. We've got some great commissioners that have made this a greater sport than it ever has been, you know, with the college football playoff and looks like there's more expansion on the horizon. But there's a lot with the NIL stuff that we question it. We wonder where it's going. We had Nick Saban talking to Congress the other day. He's very concerned about other sports, and I am too. I am too, as far as the minor, you know, the secondary sport, the Olympic sports. You know, as a father of two girls that love lacrosse and play lacrosse, and hopefully will play in college one day. I want to see them play in college lacrosse. I don't want to see that become a club sport. And if we're headed that in that direction, that we've got to figure this out. I think Charlie Baker's done a good job of doing whatever he can. He's got some great ideas, but it's hard. His position is hard as the commissioner of the NCAA, and you know how much power can he get and how much say does he have? And we all know the football schools are going to control the narrative. So where it goes, there's a lot of smart people out there, but let's hope that it doesn't get out of control and become another NFL. And basically, that's what you're saying.
16: Yeah, and that's where I ask myself a lot, who's helping who, right? Is the NCAA helping these big teams and these big conferences? Is it still, like, what is the NCAA doing for the Big Ten? What is the NCAA doing for the SEC? They're not, the TV deals are done. They're done with the commissioners and the conferences, okay? The NCAA is oversight, okay? Well, there's some people that sit there and say the path that we're going down, you don't need so much oversight anymore as specific goes, again, just with football. I'm with you. There's plenty of other sports in college that I love that don't get maybe the money or the notoriety of football that's going to drive it. There could be some people that would say that it actually would help some of the other sports if football just went off on its own, right? Then maybe the money could be dispersed better. But again, why would they give money to the NCAA? There's so many of these things to figure out. I think the dangerous thing is if the Big Ten and the SEC really wanted to do this, they could. 1,000% I think they could. Because even if there was another national champion, and it was just the Big 12 and the ACC and all the other, you know, recreate the Pac-12 or the Mountain West or whatever you want to look for, everybody's going to sit there and say, well, yeah, the Big 10 and the SEC aren't there. That doesn't count. They'd rather watch that championship feeling that truly is the national champion, whether it actually is or not. So that is the scary thing. If they really wanted to do it, I think they could. Another goal for the Vegas Golden Knights, by the way. Now they're up 3-0 on the Carolina Hurricanes over there in the Stanley Cup Final Game 3. But you mentioned it. Let's hear from Greg Sankey, SEC Commissioner. He was on Marty and McGee, and he talked about that idea of the Super Leagues.
0: You know, one of the things that's been so disappointing over the last few weeks is this finger pointing at us is going to merge and form a Super League. This effort to create villains, and I certainly understand why that's done. It's we're easy marks that we're somehow going to merge and create a Super League and run away from everybody else. Marty, that's never been a conversation. In fact, the two of us, when you ask about what levers can we pull, though, those advocates from private equity firms, from outside influences that have been trying to create essentially Super Leagues, we have resisted those.
3: Well, the thing about that, with and you listen to Greg Sankey, you should listen to him because he has obviously done just unbelievable things, not only with the SEC, but he has the best interests of college football, college sports in mind when you listen to him talk. And, you know, we actually had him at our seminar last fall for college basketball before the season for ESPN. And the man is, you need to listen to what he's thinking, because he does, obviously he's got to have his schools as the best interest of what he says and does. But he also is a smart man. He understands that it's a bigger picture thing. And there's a lot on the table right now. And obviously you've got to work with the television networks, and there's a lot going on there. And it's not just ESPN and Fox anymore. We all know that. There's many, many networks and streaming services and everything else that goes with it. So I think that they'll figure this out eventually, and it may come to that. But let's just hope that on top of that, they still pay attention to the other student athletes. I don't care if they can create revenue or not. It's not in the best interest of younger people to have to go to college and not be able to fulfill their dreams as far as playing other sports. It doesn't have to be sports that generate revenue. I think we all know that. So if we take a little bit of a step back and not always worry about the money, then I think some stronger opinions will come forward and smarter ideas will prevail.
16: Sure, and I'm with you. I care about other sports, but that's kind of where I think, even if football broke off and did its own thing, that money is still coming back to Alabama. It's still coming back to Georgia. It's still coming to Oregon and Ohio State, that then would be redistributed to the other sports. And that's,
3: hopefully
16: well,
3: it
16: and
3: would.
16: That's what really most, even the biggest schools, their money driver is men's basketball and certainly football. And the money that is brought in from usually those two funds a lot of the other programs and a lot of the other teams out there that operate. Now, I'm going to use the term deficit because it is, but not a huge one. And there's teams that, oh man, I can't remember what team it was, and I'm sure you can find these all over the line, but they send out the budgets, right, for an athletic department. And what do they spend on women's softball? What do they spend on wrestling? What do they spend on the cross-country and track teams? And I think the difference now is, with all these crazy conferences, that you have Stanford having to travel to the East Coast to play women's softball games. Well, that's an added cost that they didn't ask for, but college football drove it to what it is today. And I think if you just separate it, the money's still going to come back to the schools. And again, as long as it's redistributed around to the other programs, I'm on board with it. And I think if that's the best way to do it, if that's the best way to handle it, I'm open ears for it. Speaking of open ears, I can't wait for this conversation tomorrow. Indiana Governor Mike Braun is going to join the Best Week Ever with Peter Burns and Courtney Cronin tomorrow, 8 a.m. Eastern, to discuss the latest on the Bears' intention to move to Hammond, Indiana. You are not going to want to miss that tomorrow morning, 8 a.m. on the Best Week Ever. Coming up, the greatest of all time. I could get thrown around. We could be watching one, though. This is Game Night on ESPN Radio and the ESPN app.
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9: Are you still known as Mr. Trivia? Like, what's the deal? You were the
10: NHL expert of the world.
9: Paul Henderson took over his life for a while.
10: 20 years.
9: The good cause. You fought the good fight.
10: Lost it.
9: Yeah. Trying to get Paul into the Hockey Hall of Fame.
10: Yeah.
9: Couldn't get by Michael Farber, among others, apparently.
10: Well, couldn't get by a few.
9: Liam McGuire visiting from Ottawa. How you doing?
10: I'm doing fantastic.
9: To me, if not number one, certainly top three sports photos of all time, the Rocket and Sugar Jim
10: and Henry.
9: When was
10: 1952,
9: that?
10: Game 7, I believe it was April 8th. The Rocket had just scored what arguably was the greatest goal, not only of his career, but maybe Montreal Canadian hockey. Just there's no video of it, so we don't know. But he should not have been back in the game. He was concussed in the second period. He came back out. He took the puck 3 minutes to go, button hooked around everybody. Leo Labine, Fernie Flamin, Quackenbush beat them all, and then scores on Sugar Jim Henry. Turns out to be the series and game winner. And that handshake at the end, you can see the guys in behind. It's like they came out from the group almost. And Sugar Jim Henry in deference, you know, black eye, Rocket bleeding. It's just the absolute perfect hockey photo.
9: Can I get you a coffee, Liam?
10: Oh, man, I need alcohol.
9: No kidding.
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31: 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Next pitch to Newpar is hit hard into right center field. That ball is smoked. It's back and it's gone!
32: 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Nootbaar just made his season debut last night. Russian teenager Mira Andreeva was already a tennis phenom at age 15. At 19, she's a Grand Slam champion. She defeated Polish qualifier Maya Wolinska 6-3, 6-2 in the French Open final.
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0: It's Saturday, June 6, 2026. And this is Game Night. Game Night.
1: From a notoriety standpoint, they stand above the rest. So to say that you are one of the best players in that team's history, I think that carries a lot of weight. Jalen Brunson climbing up that list of the greatest Knicks of all time. It's Game Night here on ESPN Radio, ESPN App, Sirius XM Channel 80, presented by Progressive Insurance. He's Tim Welsh. I'm Matt Fontana. You heard it in the update. You talk about one of the greatest Vegas Golden Knights. It might be Mitch Marner. He's got a hat trick tonight, as it is all Vegas, 4-0 over Carolina with about 2 minutes to go in the second period. Mitch Marner now has 28 points in the postseason for the Vegas Golden Knights. That sets an NHL record for the most points scored by a player in his first year with a team in the postseason. 28 points for Mitch Marner. He's got a hat trick tonight, and it is all Vegas, 4-0 in a series tied 1-1. First game back in Vegas tonight as well in Game 3. That place is rocking. It's going to be a miracle for the Hurricanes to get back in that game. We'll keep you updated as we go on. So, Tim, I do think the Knicks are one of those franchises in sports, probably because it's New York, but they've had some of the great players in NBA history play for them in the past. But it's been a long time for them. They haven't been in an NBA final since 1999. They haven't won a title in over 50 years. And they're sitting with a great opportunity to do that, led by Jalen Brunson. So the question is, and I'll pose it to you, would an NBA championship make Jalen Brunson the greatest Knick of all time?
2: Well, I would say let's back it up a little bit to 72 and 69. Things happened then. They were pretty special. Walt Clyde Frazier, Hall of Famer. Listen, I think Jalen Brunson is terrific. And how can't you? On the court, off the court, in the locker room, as a leader, as a winner, as a closer. I don't ever like getting into those discussions because it's just so hard when you compare eras. Mm-hmm. And you know how the guys now travel with charters and stay in the Four Seasons, where I'm sure the Knicks back in the day, they took the train and maybe the bus or People's Express. You remember that, Matt? Back in the day, People's Express. I don't know if you remember those days. That was actually an airline. They used to call it the Greyhound in the sky. But anyway, having said that, he's great. You know, and I think that if he does this, the people that are in the building when it happens, or the people that are Knick fans today, will say that. Yes, they will. But you know, with all due respect to the old guys, I would say let's separate it. In the modern era, yes, absolutely. But it's been a long time. It's been a long time since they've had this type of excitement. Obviously, the Patrick Ewing teams got there, but couldn't finish the deal. They were always fighting Michael Jordan. They were fighting Houston, Hakeem Olajuwon. They just didn't have it back then. But the Knicks are deserving of everything they have to this point. And if they finish it off, yes, Jalen Brunson will be discussed. He'll be in the discussion for sure as one of the all-time greats.
1: I think you bring up a great point about the thirst that the Knicks have as an organization, as the fan base, because it's been so long that it's just going to taste better, for lack of a better term, but it's just going to feel better if they're able to get this one, and I think that's going to elevate Jalen Brunson. At this point, watching the Knicks, who are on this incredible win streak, and I'm not discrediting the other guys on the team, because I love how this team is built, but you watch Jalen Brunson just hit these cold blooded shots that just ice games out. You almost feel it as he brings the ball up the court that you go, they're not going to stop him. Like, he's going to somehow get this bucket, and he's doing it as an undersized guard. He's not some 7-footer walking the ball down the court and hitting a three. He's getting to his spot. He's hitting these shots, and I think that has a big part of why he's even going to be on this list. Now, would you join me on this in saying in no particular order, but the greatest four Knicks of all time would be Patrick Ewing, Willis Reed, Clyde Frazier, and then maybe Jalen Brunson. Would you say that those four, Bernard King, like Carmelo Anthony, but would you say that Brunson, Reed, Frazier, and Ewing, those are the top four?
2: Absolutely.
1: Right?
2: Yeah, absolutely. Okay, I would put Bernard King in there as well, and he didn't have as great a supporting cast as maybe the others. Mm-hmm. But those are some Hall of Fame names. There's no doubt about it. And those brought back some great memories for the person you're talking to, just growing up watching those Knick teams, just, you know, kind of gave me the love of basketball that I grew to have because of the fact of the way they played. You know, the great book that they had, The Open Man, Hit the Open Man. And Red Holtzman, just a fantastic coach. But Mike Brown has done a really good job. And very difficult to step into a ready-made team that was in the conference finals that the owner is saying, wait a minute, the coach didn't do enough, so you've got to do more. So what do you have to do? You've got to go get to the NBA finals and probably you've got to win it. So he's answered the call so far with everything, and I like the way he's coaching the team. I like what he's done. He's built the bench, and they're very likable. And you know, these playoffs have been very likable. You know, I like the character of most of these teams so far in the Final Four. You know, even the final eight has been pretty good as far as playing the right way, good guys, well coached, and playing hard to win. And in today's era, sometimes that's lacking.
1: It is. It's game night here on ESPN Radio. He's Tim Walsh. I'm Matt Fontana. The other thing that kind of might factor in with Jalen Brunson that's a little different than maybe any of the other players is at this point, he took a little bit of a deal. And this kind of guy, I saw this circulating a little bit on social media about Jalen Brunson and the deal that he signed with the Knicks. Well, first, the commentary was about what the Mavericks offered him, which was not a lot. And he felt that was disrespectful and said, we're going to take our chances in free agency. And boy, did it work out. But he's playing on a four-year, $156.5 million extension with the Knicks, which he signed in July of 2024. And right or wrong, if it was with the direct idea of being able to spread the money around to keep some teams or players together on the team and help build this team out, I'll give Jalen Brunson credit for that because, sure, he probably could have got more. And I understand he's probably going to get more as this goes on and as things kind of change with where the Knicks at. But that's another thing to kind of, I guess, on the periphery, to be considered one of the greatest, you got to win a championship. I really believe that. It's no disrespect to Patrick Ewing. That's why I think Clyde Frazier is the best Knick of all time because he won championships. To do that, you gotta win a ring. And I do think Jalen Brunson's going to do that, and I think he's going to have a chance to win multiple during his time with the Knicks. I really think they're just starting things off here. Things could get hard with some of the other teams, the apron conversation for another day. But I don't think that's going to be lost maybe on some Knicks fans if they win this one to point and say, like, obviously Jalen Brunson was the catalyst to this whole thing.
2: There's no doubt about it. I mean, when you look at, you know, the structure of the apron, the tax implications and everything else that goes with it in the NBA, it's so important. I mean, Oklahoma City is going to have to make some decisions here in the next few years as far as what they do in attacking the apron, the second apron, and you've seen that with Denver, and that's why I think every year you see basically a new winner over the last, I think, 8 years, you see a new NBA champion.
1: Sure. Mm-hmm.
2: And yeah, the Celtics have faced that too. They had to dump salary coming into this season because Brown and Tatum represent about 70% of the cap. And that's problematic, but I guess it's good for the game that we have more balance and more parity out there. I know as a fan, I like it. I like new teams. I like new players. I like teams that are built more on balance, and I think that's what you're seeing with the Knicks.
1: Jalen Brunson gave up over $113 million in guaranteed money because he signed that four-year 156 extension in 2024. If he had just waited until 2025, he would have been able to sign a five-year $269 million deal, which, depending on who you read, depending on who you talk to,
3: really feels like that could have been the largest discount in NBA history by giving up over the $113 million. And again, I think a great credit to Jalen Brunson for the belief that he probably had in this Knicks team, and also for the Knicks to pay that back and say, yes, we are going to use that money to some of these other players. Like, it's kind of what's happening now in LA with LeBron, right? There's reports out LeBron's sitting there waiting to see what the Lakers are going to offer, and if they don't offer him the max deal, he wants to know where that money is going to go and make sure that it's the players on the team to try to help them compete. This was SportsCenter, a new interview podcast from Rich Eisen featuring SportsCenter legends, is available now on Disney Plus, the Rich Eisen Show YouTube channel, and all podcast platforms. 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So definitely check it out. Well, we were just one leg away from the Triple Crown. 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
9: All right, next question for you this morning. I'll ask us anything. Francois says, it's obvious that Montreal is the Canadian team in the most envious position, and it looks like for years to come. Yeah. In your opinion, which Canadian team is now in the second most envious position? Have a great weekend, says Francois.
10: Easy answer?
9: Yeah, I think Ottawa.
10: Yeah.
9: Right?
10: Yeah.
9: I mean, the Jets, I don't know.
10: Toronto's a mystery box, even though Austin Matthews now, Darren Dreger's reporting about Austin Matthews. Apparently he's fine with things in Toronto these days.
9: The Canucks are a train wreck.
10: You know? Yeah. Winnipeg, mystery box.
9: But not
10: still have, they still have Hellebuyck.
9: It doesn't look like they're trending in the
10: correct
9: right direction. Toronto looks like the worst is probably yet to come.
10: And what, Craig Berube is interviewing the at least granted Berube permission to go talk to the Oilers for
9: Oilers
10: a potential hire.
9: Oilers going to lose Connor McDavid. The Flames are going to bottom out for a while and could very easily end up in a Buffalo-style perennial rebuild situation if it's not handled properly. And so it's not, I mean, it's big picture, it's not a great look for the Canadian teams.
10: Ottawa's got a really talented roster.
9: Yeah.
10: They do.
9: Yeah. And they look like they've, you know, they got a good owner and hopefully they get that arena thing put together.
10: Yep.
9: And
10: yep.
9: Good vibes sending Ottawa's way, as long as it doesn't come at our expense.
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3: For another Triple Crown winner. Tim, I'll be the first to tell you, horse racing, not really my thing. I think it's cool to watch and to have those Triple Crown things. But unfortunately, we don't get it this year. So we are going to ask everybody, what is your bucket list sporting event that you'd like to attend? Is it one of the Triple Crown events? 1-888-SAY-ESPN. That is 1-888-729-3776. A bucket list sporting event that you would like to attend. And I would think a lot of people would say probably the Triple Crown. It's certainly, I would, you know, I imagine the Kentucky Derby. That's one for a lot of people. Not for me though.
2: I want to hear what you have.
3: It's Augusta. It's the Masters. It is no question about it. Like, I love golf. It's a very sought after take. And it's also like, I guess most of these would be semi attainable other than going to a Knicks game for game three. Cause I don't have $15,000 offhand to just spend on that, but that's okay. You know, like Masters tickets.
2: Matt, the game is broadcast on your network. Can't you call somebody up and just.
3: Yeah, Steve Kapke, make a call, guys. Let him know. Just give my name. I'm just going to walk up. And by the way, MSG let everybody know today that there's going to be a very important person at that game. And they said, you want to get to your seats. You want to get to the arena 2 hours, minimum 2 hours, because they're going to have TSA level security at Madison Square Garden tomorrow night, because again, on Monday, because there's going to be a very special person there, and there's going to be extra security, so you better get there early. But the long time Knicks fan. I would say long time suffering Knicks fan, because I don't know if there's
2: President
3: any Knicks fans that
2: President
3: aren't.
2: President Trump will be there.
3: He's going to be there,
2: sitting there with. Now, will he have a courtside seat? Similar to Chalamet and Stiller and Tracy Morgan and
3: that'd
2: Spike.
3: Be a funny picture. Or Spike. I want a picture of Spike with him.
2: Or is it, you know, James side. Dolan sits underneath the basket.
3: Yes.
2: At MSG. And I think he said he was invited by Mr. Dolan. Or will he be up in one of the boxes? I believe he'd be in a box, I would think.
3: Just from a security standpoint, I would probably think so. I don't know. Because you never know, but yeah, they've already been trying to tell people that, again, could you imagine paying all that money for a ticket and then getting there and still not getting to your seat for tip-off? Like, there might be people in line 5-6 hours early just trying to get into Madison Square Garden for that game. It's going to be a sight to be seen. And for a lot of people, you would say, again, what's your bucket list sporting event that you'd like to attend? 1-888-SAY-ESPN. I would love to say, excuse me, Tim, a Browns Super Bowl. Because I'd love them to get there, and I'd love to be able to go.
2: Your great-great-grandchildren.
3: Right,
2: maybe
3: one day.
2: Think of that. And, you know, maybe Arch Manning's great-grandchildren, great-grandson would be the quarterback. Well, I will tell you this.
3: Yeah.
2: We attended the Ryder Cup this year.
3: Oh.
2: On Friday.
3: How fun was that?
2: And thank goodness we didn't go, I believe it was Friday. No, we went on Saturday. And President Trump came on Sunday, I believe. Mm-hmm. And thank goodness we weren't there Sunday. Not because we didn't want to see the president. That would have been great. But getting in and out just without the president was tough.
3: Right.
2: At the Ryder Cup. But, yeah, I will tell you, it was fine. It's on the list of things that we've been lucky enough to go to. But you're a golf fan, you know. The one people forget about the Ryder Cup, there's only golf on four holes.
3: Mm-hmm.
2: So yeah. There's 50,000 people trying to watch golf on four holes.
3: Yeah.
2: That is not easy.
3: Right.
2: That is not easy. And some friends of ours that we saw on Saturday, they were parked on the 16th green which also lets you watch the 17th tee, which was a par three. So they were there on Thursday. They sat there for 3 hours waiting for the groups to come through, and only they saw one group because the matches were all over by 16.
3: Right.
2: On Thursday, because the USA was getting their tail kicked around. But anyway, yes, the bucket list. Yeah, there's so many great things. The World Cup. How about the World Cup's coming?
3: Right.
2: Starting this week.
3: Yeah.
2: It's coming to Boston Stadium, amongst others. That's what they call it, I guess. It's not Gillette.
3: You can't get, there's no sponsorships and all natural grass fields, which is a bargaining chip, I think, for the NFL Players Association when it comes to their negotiations. Let's head on out, 1-888-CESPN if you'd like to join the show. A bucket list sporting event you'd like to attend. Marissa is in Washington. What is your bucket list sporting event?
12: Seattle Mariners at the World Series, any game.
3: Marissa, you might have another really good look at that with this team, certainly. We appreciate the call. And I think there's, with this team, it's obviously

0: I mean, a team that had their run, 2000s, the kid, kind of maybe had some rough years, but here they are leading their division yet again. And I think another one of the favorites to repeat and head back to the Fall Classic for sure.
1: Well, you know, you talk about a dream or a bucket list. How about these Knicks fans?
0: Yeah, that's got it. That's why they're $15,000.
1: The NBA Finals. Watch your New York Knicks in the NBA Finals. So, I don't know. The funny thing, you know, being around Boston for so many long, starving Red Sox fans for years, hearing their really sad stories of my grandfather never saw the Red Sox win a World Series. Mm-hmm. My great-grandfather never did it, you know, until 2004. Mm-hmm. And so you hear these stories from these long-suffering fans. You got to love it because they stick with their fans. Look at those Jet fans every year. I mean, for God's sakes. Yeah. You know, I mean, look at... Open up your window, Matt. The Browns, you know.
0: Yes.
1: So it's great. It's what makes sports so special. And which is so amazing... that these Vegas Golden Knights,
0: now
1: up 4-0, they've been alive for how long? 9 years? And they're about to win their second cup, maybe?
0: Right.
1: Possibility in 9 years.
0: Instant success. Speaking of Vegas, let's head out. Sean is going to join us from Vegas. Sean, I want your bucket list sporting event here in a minute. Is it has something to do with Golden Knights? And what is it like in Vegas tonight with this team being at home and the excitement around the Vegas
1: Wait a
0: Golden
1: minute.
0: Knights,
1: this though. Is not Sean McDonough on the line.
0: I hope it's not. He's busy. He'd be busy calling it. It's not Sean McDonough, right?
1: All right, good.
2: No.
0: Okay.
2: No, Vegas is extremely excited. I'm listening to the game on the radio, too. I was driving, switching back and forth.
0: Nice.
2: I was actually at game five when they won the Stanley Cup. And I actually got to drink beers out of the Stanley Cup a few days later.
0: Wow.
2: So I was extremely excited, so I knocked that off the bucket list. Golf, been to a couple of U.S. Opens. There's just too many people, and you can only watch one hole at a time, or you can't see everything. So matches I would love to go. But mine's the Wimbledon final.
0: That's a great
2: I would love
0: one.
2: The tradition of it.
0: Yeah.
2: And everyone wears their suits. You know,
0: who's who
2: to walk around that. I think that would be my last bucket list thing to do.
0: That's awesome. Sean, good luck to the Vegas Golden Knights for you. Got to drink out of the Stanley Cup. That's a pretty high bucket list item right there. Yeah, Wimbledon, that would be really cool because, again, just whatever sport you're a fan of, the pinnacle of it, and just saying that you were there, the excitement around me. And I think events like that that everybody watches on TV, I love seeing what it's like in person. Coming up, dynasties, could they be dead in the NBA? It's game night right here on ESPN Radio.
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10: All right, Peter, you ready to go?
11: Let's go. Number one
10: for me. Peter, are you buying or selling the enhanced games? It is the steroid games. So you're allowed to take as much as you want. Any interest level in this? Buying or selling the enhanced games?
11: I'm going to buy
7: That sounds pretty crazy.
10: You gotta watch

0: think I'll tune in just out of pure sheer interest.
1: Well, I saw Pablo Torre yesterday on PTI.
0: Yeah.
1: And Tony Kornheiser was freaking out because Pablo's going to tune in. And he goes, Pablo goes, I'm tuning in for the train wreck, man.
0: Right up your alley.
1: Huh? Oh, man. Let's go. Let's go. Listen, I'm not going to tune in for a minute. But if I see a highlight of some dude running like a 9-second 40-yard dash, I want to see the human body do that. I want to see how the human body handles this.
2: Akhmanov is getting set now. He's going for a clean and jerk of over 1,500 pounds, which would triple the existing world record. That's an awful lot of weight, Dennis, and here he goes. Oh, he's pulled his arms off. He's pulled his arms off. That's got to be disappointing to the big Russian. You know, you hate to see something like this happen, Dennis. He probably doesn't have that much pain right now, but I think tomorrow he's really going to feel that, Dennis. Back to you.
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8: Ball could do it. To second for one. To first. Double play. Look out, Omaha. Here comes Troy. And for the first time, the Trojans of Troy are going to Omaha and the Men's College World Series.
9: Troy beat Little Rock 7-2 on ESPN2. West Virginia destroyed Cal Poly 17-1. And Ole Miss eliminated Auburn 5-3. 19-year-old Mira Andreeva fulfilled a dream today that many saw coming when she was a 15-year-old Russian phenom, a French Open championship.
10: It just feels amazing looking at this trophy and, you know, realizing that this is actually true and I can call myself a Grand Slam champion.
9: Andreeva beat Polish qualifier Maja Wolinska 6-3, 6-2. Defending World Cup champ Argentina will be without defender Leo Balerdi for the entire tournament. He has a calf injury.
11: Hey, it's Evan Cohen. Coming up Monday, we'll continue to react to the NBA Finals, the Stanley Cup, and get you ready for the World Cup, which kicks off Thursday. 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
12: Now you're going to go on the road in that environment. They don't know what they're about to encounter. This is different.

0: diverse teams. They wanted to see some different ones. Did they go too far in trying to get some parity into the NBA Finals? And our dynasty's done. It's game night here on ESPN Radio, ESPN app, SiriusXM Channel 80, presented by Progressive Insurance. Tim Welsh, Matt Fontana with you tonight. To the ice we go. Stanley Cup final still 4-0. Vegas Golden Knights over the Carolina Hurricanes. About 14 minutes to go in the third period. If Mitch Marner hadn't done enough, he's already got a natural hat trick, and they gave him a penalty shot. He got stopped, but he had a penalty shot for the Vegas Golden Knights, who still up 4-0. Series tied 1-1. Vegas Golden Knights trying to take a 2-1 lead there in that series. So, Tim, we know where the NBA was at in the 2010s, right? It was marked by the Big Three, which started, I guess, in the 2000s with the Celtics, and then the Nets version of that. And then, of course, LeBron leaves Cleveland. He goes to Miami. The not the one, not the two, not the four, not the seven. Okay, fine. They win a couple championships. Here come the Warriors, Steph Curry. Okay, then they get Kevin Durant. And the NBA comes back through in the 2020s and says, okay, we're going to break some of this stuff up. We're going to introduce this new apron. We're going to try to break up the Big Three. Have they, in essence, killed the opportunity for teams to create dynasties in the NBA?
1: Well, apparently so. I mean, you just have to look at the numbers. You have to look at what's happened. You know, and first, I don't know, I might be getting my teams out of order, but top of my mind is the Warriors, you know, and the Warriors did have their run, and but then they came back on late when they beat the Celtics. And but you kind of knew then that they were at the tail end of what they were doing, you know, with Klay Thompson and, you know, aging a little bit, and Draymond aging, and you thought maybe some younger players were coming up for them, but maybe it didn't all work out properly with their selections. Then it was Denver with Jokic, who said, well, now they're built to last. But they let some key players go after they won the championship, and they needed every piece that, you know, sometimes the pieces, when you retool the pieces, they don't always fit, even if you have a great player like Jokic. And then, of course, you know, Mike Malone was a terrific coach, and they wanted a new coach. They moved on. Giannis, same thing. You know, is Giannis the next dynasty? Well, he won one, and that was it. And Mike Budenholzer, he's gone. So then now you turn to the Celtics and Brown and Tatum. They're in their 20s. It took them a while to get to that point. They lost the finals to the Warriors, but then they came back and they won it. And, well, did they win it because they were a dynasty in the making? Maybe. But they did have some good fortune on their way to the title, which doesn't take anything away from the title. But they were one and done as far as currently. And then OKC was next. And you said, well, definitely they're going to come get back there with their young nucleus. And boom, they're out. So now, is it San Antonio or New York? Who's next? You know, and I agree with you. And, you know, New York is built to last. But are they? I don't know. No, none of us know. I mean, with the recent history, I would say it'll be somebody new next year.
0: Well, and that's maybe what the NBA wants. We'll have to see. Our rejoin presented by our great friends at ABC TV. And we've got another goal, but finally, it's the Carolina Hurricanes. So they will not be shut out tonight. Jordan Martinook gets on the board there for the Carolina Hurricanes. So it's still 4-1. Vegas on top of the Canes with about 2.5 minutes to go. And then as soon as he scored that goal, he goes into the corner and a huge fight breaks out because he kind of got hacked. And Hurricanes just scored again. They just scored again. So now 4-2 with about 12.5 to go. Maybe the Hurricanes trying to get back into this one. Golden Knights sitting there kind of stymied for a minute. It was a huge fight that broke out right after the Martin took goal. And I think that was Taylor Hall that just scored for the Hurricanes. So now it is a 4-2 game. Vegas Golden Knights still on top, but the Hurricanes trying to get back into that one. As we'll keep an eye on that as we go. It's game night here on ESPN Radio. Matt Fontana, Tim Welsh with you here this evening. And yeah, I think that as you ran through all those teams, Tim, you're right. They were built, and people say, yep, that's the next one, right? That's the next one. But it is a lot about fit, and sometimes fit changes. Players might not change, but the fit changes. Injuries can happen, certainly. And I think more than anything, it is going to be the contracts. And the NBA, did they go too far in trying to eliminate the big three? Yes. I think that's unequivocal. I think that is 100% a fact. Now, you look at a lot of teams and sit there and say, well, Karl-Anthony Towns, Jalen Brunson, that's a big two. Carolina just scored again. They just scored again. They just scored three goals in like 45 seconds.
1: During this block.
0: During this block. It's 4-3. Carolina just scored again. That was Jordan Staal off the faceoff and ripped it in past Hart. 4-3. It was 4-0 when we started this segment on ESPN Radio. It is now 4-3. Three straight goals from the Hurricanes. Jordan Staal tipped it in front. It was a shot from the point, and Staal tipped it out of midair and got it past Corey Hart for the goal. Wow. Well, all right, we got a game all of a
1: sudden. Bring back Bruce Cassidy, for God's sakes. I mean, how can we go have this type of coaching blow these leads like this?
0: Poor John Tortorella over there. He's going to be starting to question some things here.
1: He looks a little flustered.
0: Flustered would be. Well, Carolina already.
1: What a great series, though. What a great series so far.
0: It's been a lot of fun. I love watching it. It's great. But, you know, back to our conversation for the NBA, you're right. You set these teams up and you think, okay, this is this team and this is how it's going to be. But just with the NBA introducing this apron system, the super maxes, which is just like, if everybody, Tim, if you could just give me a second here. These super max contracts that are getting handed out based on making all NBA teams, where you have players not qualifying because they don't play 65 games, and then all of a sudden you get these players that are making third team all NBA, and you're like, what? And they're like, well, yeah, oh, and by the way, they qualify, not for the super, super max, but they still qualify for a max because they made it. It's diluting the water. And there's been some bad contracts handed out in the NBA. Listen, there's bad contracts in all sports, and there's been some terrible ones handed out in the NBA. That happens. But this new apron system and how these contracts are getting handed out, I think are really just making teams force them to pay some players that are maybe just kind of mid, or they're just kind of there. But hey, we need to offer this, because if we don't, they're going to walk away. And then all of a sudden, now we get to an offseason where Oklahoma City's sitting there going, do we got to get rid of Chet Holmgren now? And he's going to be start making 40 some million dollars a year. Can't afford that. Do we need to keep him? Like, I just think the NBA went too far in trying to stop the big three that they've created other problems now, and in a way have completely erased dynasties. Like, listen, do I want to see the same two teams like the Cavs and the Warriors go at it for four straight finals? Even as a Cavs fan, I get it. No, I'd like some fresh blood in there. Tim, I'll tell you, having eight straight champions, and you've had 13 different teams in the NBA Finals since 2018. Almost half of the NBA has been in the NBA Finals over the last 6 years. That's not good. I can't have that either.
1: Yeah, and part of that is the apron. Part of that is the NBA wants more balance. But also, I think part of it is the lack of that killer motivation when these guys do get the contracts. I mean, when you have a guy like Jaylen Brown saying that this was his favorite season ever. One day after the Celtics blew the biggest lead, series lead they've ever had in their history, and they get upset in the first round as a two seed. And he says it's his favorite season ever. What? What are you talking about?
0: Right.
1: I mean, come on. But he's making $60 million a year, so that's. That lack of motivation to me is important. I don't see the hate out there. I don't see that grizzled fight between these two teams. I see this in this series. I saw a lot last night. I see it from the Knicks. The Knicks are very determined. I think the Spurs are as well. They're maybe lacking some other things, but I don't think it's because of determination or want to win. But these other guys, I mean, look at Giannis. I mean, look at his attitude. He's going to be in Milwaukee forever, and what's he done since they won it? He's got three coaches fired, and now he wants out. So that part of it irritates me.
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10: We got Nate Thompson on the line. What's going on, Nate?
11: Hey, guys. What an intro. You got me all jacked up for the next series. I'm ready to rock. Can we do that game seven over again? That was a good time.
10: Sounds like you had no doubt going into game seven for the Canadians.
11: I didn't. I mean, obviously, I wasn't, 100% certain, but I had confidence, and I think just from the way that they've responded the whole playoffs, and guys, I play with Marty St. Louis, and, I've seen him in the locker room, see him day in and day out, and I know his demeanor. I know how he acts in situations like this, and you can see it. Just other players' interviews, his players, you look at Dobish, and they repeat stuff that Marty says that I remember him saying, and it's almost like osmosis. They've taken his mentality and they've brought it onto the ice. Like Dobish talks about it, he's like, keep pushing, don't be satisfied. These are things that Marty St. Louis talked about, and I learned from as a player. I mean, I still say to this day that Marty was the most influential player teammate that I played with for myself in my playing career. So he's done a tremendous job with his team and these players, and they're running with it.
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0: CNN app, SiriusXM Channel 80, Tim Welsh, I'm Matt Fontana. Of course, sound there, courtesy of our friends at ESPN Radio. And to the Stanley Cup Final, still 4-3 We're under 9 minutes to go here in the third period. It's only a 4-3 game because Carolina scored 3 goals in a span of 39 seconds. This comes from our friend Greg Wyshynski. The 3 goals scored by Carolina in this game tonight in 39 seconds, that is the fastest 3 goals ever scored by one team in a Stanley Cup final game. The previous record was 56 seconds, and that was in Game 2 of the 1954 final. So the Hurricanes, they did. They set the record tonight with 3 goals in 39 seconds to make it a 4-3 game. Things kind of stabilized right now, going back and forth, so we'll see if the Canes can get one more to tie it up with about 8 minutes to go.
14: I love
0: on the ice tonight.
14: Sorry, Matt. Excuse me. I love bad goaltending. I think it's great. It's great for the sport. It energizes you. Scoring energizes you. I mean, nothing worse than a 1-0 slugfest.
0: I want that put on a shirt. You get the royalties for it, Tim. I love bad goaltending.
14: Yes.
0: I think that should be sold at every arena in the NHL. I love that.
14: I mean, why would you pay a goaltender? Why would you pay a goaltender $8 million a year? I mean, that's ridiculous.
0: I love goals. And it's funny because we were talking about the bucket list sporting events. We got into the World Cup. And I'm not, I know the game is soccer, but there's no team. I want Team USA to do well, and I hope they do. It sounds like they don't have a good chance. I have no idea. But I want goals, man. I don't want 1-0 games. I want 5-4. I want 6-5. Like, I want goals. And I think especially for hockey in the playoffs and for the Stanley Cup final, the electricity when goals are scored and knowing that it could be any time is certainly a fun part of that. We already got 7 tonight. It's 4-3. With Vegas Golden Knights still up by 1, do we maybe get another one?
14: Some goals in the World Cup?
0: I hope so.
14: Yeah, my friend Taylor Twelman tells me we're going to see a lot of exciting
0: good
14: soccer.
0: Good,
14: so that's good. Or football? Is it football?
0: Football,
14: or
0: soccer, depending on where you live. I call it soccer because football is football to me here. But it is going to be a lot of fun all across the country and getting you ready to go for that. Well, speaking of the international flavor, Victor Wembanyama and Tim, the question about what he's learning throughout this process at the NBA Finals and just the fact that it's hard to blame him because he's probably the biggest reason why the Spurs are where they are, but he's also their best player. So when he has turnovers like he has had late in the game or lack of execution, missed shots, it's hard for me to sit there and rip him for it because he's, what, 22 years old, I think, in his first NBA Finals. He's got all this time to learn and all this time, and it's easy for me to sit there and be like, oh, he'll get back there one day, but you never actually know. Do you feel like he is cracking to the pressure here of this first Finals appearance?
14: No. And you listen to his words, you watch his body language, you see him in the timeouts. He's trying to will his team to win. But there's a lot that goes with it, and I don't think, as we mentioned earlier, he's got enough bodies up front with him to help him. Certainly, Luke Garnett is formidable, but he's a career backup, and when he's been in the game, he really hasn't really helped. He's not at that level. When you get to this level of the playoffs, you need experience, you need some skill, you need some other size, you need some toughness next to you, some grit. And I don't think he's got enough of that or experience around him. I mean, Fox has been around, but other than that, I mean, really, where are you going? You know, where are you going? If you load up on Wembanyama and Fox isn't hitting his shots, I mean, they've had to rely on Dylan Harper a lot in this series, and maybe they've had needed to use him more, especially in game one. So I don't know. I just think that you've seen this happen over time. You know, going back, we forget sometimes. You forget that Michael Jordan went through struggles early in his career and couldn't get through the Pistons. And LeBron, you know, firsthand in Cleveland, it took him a while to get things going there and then had to leave and then come back to win. So it takes time for all of these young players. There's so much pressure on them. And I just like his makeup. I like what he says. He's smart. He's mature for his age. He hasn't been Americanized yet, which is good. It's kind of like Giannis when he came up was kind of fresh and fun and had to smile and said all the right things. And now all of a sudden Giannis wants out and you know, he's become kind of a selfish player a little bit. And we'll see if he can change that around. Maybe a change of place will help him. But for now, I think we just should enjoy Wemby, enjoy him for what he is and his journey. And he'll be back if they don't come back in this series. And I'm not sure they still can't.
0: Sure.
14: And, you know, they've got talent. There's certainly, I think, and Mitch Johnson is a good coach. He's very smart. He's got smart guys around him. So I think they'll make some adjustments. And it's a long series. Things can change. Things can change very, very quickly. And Brunson still has not got going yet. And maybe he won't get going. And if he doesn't, you know, San Antonio can come back in this series. But Towns has been really great. And I don't know if that's going to change. I don't think that San Antonio right now has an answer for him because of the fact that he has been good outside, good inside, and good defensively as well.
0: That's the depth, I think, that speaks to the Knicks. So that's where the question of the lights being too bright for Wemby, I don't buy it. I agree with you. I don't think he's got anybody else. So it's easy for the Knicks to know, okay, we just got to stop him. Now it's crazy to say because he's 7'4", and I don't know many people on an off chance that can stop him straight up. But it's also just this learning experience on what it takes to close out the game. And I want to give him credit for this. He's taken the ball. He's taken the ball. Like, it'd be different if he was passing this up or saying that it's not going to be on me or I don't want to be the one in crunch time. Like, he knows that it's got to be on him. And love it or like it or hate it or not, that's what it's going to have to be for the Spurs. He hits a shot, we're talking about a different story, right? You know, and that's basketball, that's sport. Jalen Brunson doesn't get his hand on that ball. We're talking about a different story, a made free throw here. It's a different story, and I do think it is just a bit of a learning curve here for Victor Wembanyama. But too bright, I also, you know, Tim, your thoughts on this, Tim Walsh, Matt Fontana with you here on game night. This is a guy that's been so touted for so long, even at 22. I'm not saying that anything that he's done has been on the same level of the NBA Finals. This is the biggest basketball he's ever played. But this is also a young man that for a long, long time has been talked about as being a player of this magnitude and level.
14: There's so much that goes with it. I mean, you look at Cooper Flagg, you know, everything that's put on his shoulders so far. You know, he won the Rookie of the Year, but he's going to have to, there's going to be pressure on him to win now. You know, he's only 19. Next year, it's going to be A.J. DiBianca. It's the same thing. People are going to put the pressure on him. And the makeup of these guys, I think, is terrific. Cooper Flagg, DiBianca, everyone talks about him, his great parenting. Wembanyama, that's very evident. And he's in a great organization as well, good people around him. And you see Tim Duncan around. You see Ginobili around. You see David Robinson around. You see Pop around. So he's going to be mentored in the right way. And you hear it in his words. And even after last night, he said, you know, I wanted to make that shot. We wanted to win. We should have won. We needed to win. But now we've got to move on to the next. So very mature for his age. And I think I would not be surprised if he wills them back into this series at some point.
0: Neither would I. And even just the future with, again, this series still needs to play out and see how it goes. The bright future for the Spurs and saying, okay, we've gotten here now even more. What can we do to retool this team or put around Wemby what we need to go all in like that with a star? It's got to be a good feeling. Speaking of a star, who should be the finals MVP? We'll discuss next here on Game Night.
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12: Here we go with Stephen Brunn, who's about to leave for his annual trip to his own writers' festival in Newfoundland, the other side of the island. Welcome back. How you doing?
26: I am great. And I'm not a Newfoundlander. I always got to make that clear. I've had a place out there for 25 years, but I'm not a Newfoundlander. But I've observed them closely over the last quarter century. And whether it's a musician or it's an actor or an athlete, they support their own, and when one of their own succeeds, it's like nothing else I've experienced in Canada. For New Hook to have, you know, again, how many marquee moments already in these playoffs, you know, on the big stage, in the sport that matters most to the folks out there, like it's way beyond him, you know, not ever having to buy his own beer again, because I guarantee you, he'll never have to throw down for a pint on George Street ever again. But you know, he's not going to be able to walk into the mall, you know, without a crowd gathering. He's not going to be able to go to a restaurant without people standing up and cheering. Like, that's the level we're talking about.
12: And it's not like there's a large group of super-duper performances by players from Newfoundland in the playoffs. I mean, there are, what, two winners?
7: There are three Stanley Cup winners.
12: Oh, Newhook himself. I forgot Newhook. Yeah.
7: Dan Cleary, Michael Ryder, Alex Newhook.
12: Right.
26: Yeah, that's it. So two of them you know, playing for the Habs. In the grocery store I go into in Cornerbrook, there's a huge picture of Dan Cleary with the cup.
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31: And ran roughshod over Cal Poly today.
32: Again, as a veteran, a senior, in the air to left, back into the corner is Dante Bikini.
31: That made it 12-1 in the fourth on ESPNU. The Mountaineers cruise to the College World Series with a 17-1 victory and a sweep of Cal Poly. Troy and Ole Miss also advanced with super regional sweeps. An epic run to the French Open women's final ended short of a championship today in Paris with 114th-ranked Polish qualifier Maya Walenska losing in straight sets 6-3, 6-2 to Mira Andreeva.
33: Hey, it's Evan Cohen. Coming up Monday, we'll continue to react to the NBA Finals, the Stanley Cup, and get you ready for the World Cup, which kicks off Thursday. 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

0: Saturday, June 6, 2026. And this is Game Night. Game Night.
1: Well, the finals MVP may be still up for grabs. We'll have to see how it goes. The Stanley Cup final certainly still up for grabs. It's Game Night here on ESPN Radio, ESPN App, Sirius XM, Channel 80. Matt Fontana, Tim Welsh. To the ice we go. Still 4-3. We're under 4 minutes to go, though, in the third period. Vegas Golden Knights still with a one-goal lead over Carolina. Again, about 3.5 to go. But it is getting chippy out there. They're starting to push and shove, and it's starting to get physical out there with some of the hits. And after the whistle, it's another thing that hockey just is a little bit different, Tim, than any other sports, just the physicality, the fights. It's, and you play potentially 7 games, too, through it.
2: So that stuff carries over.
1: Oh, no, you could feel it. You could feel it between these two teams. They're going at it. So, again, 3 minutes to go. Carolina needs a goal to tie it up. Still 4-3 with Vegas in front. To the NBA, with the MVP conversation, I think it can get a little diluted when it's usually just what? The best player on the team that wins the championship. And you can sometimes get your Andre Iguodalas in that where you go, no, this was literally the guy that was the best player in this series. And with the Knicks up 2-0, just pretending that they get it done, you would automatically sit there and think, what? Okay, it's got to be Jalen Brunson. But let's hear from Darren Collison, former NBA guard. He was on SportsCenter. He said, well, wait a minute. Maybe it's not Jalen Brunson who should be the front runner for finals MVP. Here's Darren Collison.
3: Well, this six-time All-Star is tired of hearing all the Wemby talk, by the way. And you can probably make the case that he's probably been the best player in this series as well. But it's how he's going about it, too, is this aggression, offensively and defensively. Offensively, he's not really settling for threes like we've seen him in the past. He's been having successful going to the paint, getting fouled himself, and he's staying out of foul trouble defensively. And like I said, defensively, he's playing phenomenal against Wemby, staying in front of the ball. I mean, Karl-Anthony Towns is taking this personal, and he's showing it. And he's, like I said, you can make the case that he's been the best player so far in this series.
2: Sir Charles Barkley agrees. He says that Karl-Anthony Towns is playing as good as any center he's ever seen in the playoffs. So, listen, I like Karl-Anthony Towns. I think he's a winning player. He's turned into that in New York. And just sometimes the atmosphere, who you're around, who you're playing with, who's leading you, what voices you're listening to every day helps. I think it's great. His dad is at every game. He's from New Jersey. You know, it's a great story. Obviously, he talks a lot about his mom who died with COVID during that period of time. And he speaks from the heart. It's a good story. It really is a good story, unless you're a T-Wolves fan. And you got Julius Randle, who was awful in the playoffs for him in that trade. So, you know, it's the MVP talk. It kind of bores me at times this early in the series, but you got to start to think about it a little bit. You know, it's like talking about who's going to be MVP of the NBA regular season, and we're in February. It's the All-Star break. But I guess that's what we do. But so far, Karl-Anthony Towns definitely has been.
1: He has been, and I got to get to that in a second, but the Hurricanes have tied it up. It is 4-4 now. They get a power play goal. There was a scrum on the goal line. Vegas is going to review it. Of course they are. They had a, first off, Vegas had a delay of game penalty. Shea Theodore threw it out over into the bench. So there was a delay of game penalty. So a 2-minute minor. Hurricanes were on a power play. They had a scrum in the net where actually one of the Hurricanes players got hit into the net by a Golden Vegas Knights player. The puck ends up in the net. I just got to tell you, Tim, just watching it, I don't know how they're going to overturn this goal because there's just bodies everywhere. It stands 4-4 with a minute and a half to go. 4-4 after a 4-goal lead, 4-0 for Vegas. They have given up 4 third-period goals, and we might be staring at overtime in this game. Wow, what a game tonight in Game 3 of the Stanley Cup Final between Carolina and Vegas. Goal stands 4-4. Wow, I can't. This collapse by Vegas right now is incredible to watch.
2: Well, we saw it in the game too.
1: Yeah,
2: we saw the same collapse basically. I mean, in different circumstances, but pretty much, Carolina was dead. They were dead in the water, and losing the two at home would have been really, really hard to overcome, as we know. But you know, playoff hockey is interesting to me as far as. The home ice really doesn't matter much. It doesn't seem to have a great effect. I mean, we saw the unbelievable crowd in Raleigh the other night, and they've got terrific fans. But Vegas is got a good team, but Carolina has really surprised me with their toughness so far in this series, especially their grit tonight to come back in this type of situation on the road.
1: This is only the second four-goal third-period comeback in Stanley Cup playoff history. The last one was in 1982. So this is only the second time in a Stanley Cup final game that a team has come back from down four goals in the third period. That's what Carolina has done. We're approaching about a minute and a half to go, so we'll see if we get a little overtime action tonight on the ice. Back to the hardwood, Matt Fontana, Tim Welsh tonight here on Game Night. We talk about finals MVP, and you know, we heard Darren Collison say, yeah, he believes that it's Cat. You know, Tim, you were talking about the Karl-Anthony Towns has been the best player so far on the court, and I agree with all of that. Jalen Brunson's still the MVP. And the reason that I look at it is he is the most valuable player to the New York Knicks because the New York Knicks would not be there without him. Now, I get that the finals MVP is meant to be who played the best in this series and who, as I guess, propelled the team the most. Sure, Cat, I think, is playing a little bit better. It's very clear Jalen Brunson a little banged up too. Took the knee injury there, and he's battled back. But Jalen Brunson hitting the shots that he has hit late in that game to get that steal like he did in Game 2 the other night to give his team a chance to win that basketball game. Sure, the stats might be leaning more towards Karl-Anthony Towns, but I just think the plays matter more that Jalen Brunson is making. And I agree. We're two games in. There's plenty to go. The Spurs might all come back and win the whole thing for all we know. But if I had to cast a vote right now, and understanding that it's 2-0 for the Knicks and that they would win, my vote would go to Jalen Brunson.
2: Well, he impacts winning, Matt, more than anybody. And it's the intangibles. It's not just the stat line. Mm-hmm. It's everything he does. Just his grit, you know, his presence in the locker room, his presence on the floor. When he is out there, his teammates see that steel look in his eyes and just know that he is locked in to do one thing, win, and just find a way. And if the game's close at the end of the game, he'll be the closer. So those type of players are so invaluable, and it's not, well, he was 9 for 20 or whatever his stat line was or is. That doesn't matter. It's the other pieces of it. And really what we haven't seen since the Atlanta series, where he was having some problems earlier in that series, where C.J. McCollum was kind of taking him to the basket and headhunting, and really they were hunting him down on the defensive end of the floor. They've been able to overcome that. They've been able to hide some of his defensive deficiencies, and he's been solid. He's been solid defensively, and so has Karl-Anthony Towns. Those two guys have stepped up defensively and been solid enough for the Knicks in the first two games.
1: That they have, and the thing is how they are able to also play off of one another, the importance that they have for how they play, and the fact that the Knicks are just such an extremely deep team. You could sit there and say that kind of takes away from the stars of like Cat and Brunson. I actually choose to maybe give those guys a little more credit for getting everybody involved and being able to keep guys in their role, and watching a guy like Landry Shamet have basically career stats being put up now in a playoff run. I guess that kind of leans probably a little more towards Brunson just as a guard versus Karl Anthony Towns. But what adjustment have we seen from Mike Brown? It's Karl Anthony Towns' facilitator, you know, getting multiple assists now in the games and things like that. It really is a credit to the two star guys, I think, of getting everybody involved to the ice. Overtime we go. 4-4 in a game that is just completely off the rails. You had Vegas, who had two goals taken off the board early in the game. They finally get the first one in the second period. Then they rack up four goals in the second period alone. They were leading 4-0 with 13 minutes to go in the game. And then Carolina scores three goals in 39 seconds. They score the tying goal with 1:42 to go. And a four-goal lead erased, 4-4 the score. We go to overtime, and a reminder, in the playoffs, it's 5-on-5 hockey in overtime. So it's going to be a lot of fun. We'll keep you updated on the ice as we roll on. And speaking of, we continue on as well, because it is time to maybe get over the hump. It's game night here on ESPN Radio and the ESPN app.
4: 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Are we ready to crown the Knicks champions? 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
13: Chatting with Joel Anthony of the Montreal Lions here on Campbell versus Gallo. Now, I want to ask you a little bit about Tavian Dunmartin, and not specifically about him, because I know he was very motivated for Saskatoon, but you know, you're in management now. You probably look at things a little bit differently than you did as a player. When you played, Joel, how fired up were you to take on a team that you felt wronged you or that you were formerly a part of? Does it serve as extra motivation? What was that like when you were a player?
14: Yeah, I would say there's definitely extra motivation there. As a competitor and, you know, playing against a team that you're extremely familiar with, you want to be able to show, you know, the abilities that you've had, and regardless of what the reason may be. You know, as a player, you definitely look forward to those games, especially the year after. Like that's when you'll definitely see guys circle those days on the calendar when they're gonna, you know, play that team. And we knew, even with TDM, we knew he was gonna be motivated to be able to come in, and you know, he obviously showed that. But that's just one of the beauties, really, for me. For professional sports, like the fact that you have all these different factors that can help motivate and give you something extra in the game, and it makes it that much more enjoyable also to watch.
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26: Well, I need a cigarette, but I don't even smoke. It's really something, boys. So to set the scene, I mean, we're talking the level of history we're talking about right now is that teams with a 4+ goal lead in the third period of a Stanley Cup final game are 108-0 in NHL history. So if the Hurricanes complete this

0: comeback. That's what we're talking about here. The rally from 4+ goals down only happened, I think, once in Stanley Cup playoff history. The fact of the matter is that Mitch Marner set an NHL record for the fastest hat trick in the history of the Stanley Cup final in the second period. And that might be like a footnote to what we're about to witness in overtime. It's been an absolutely insane game.
1: Well, Greg, when you look at this series so far, I mean, which team, if any, has been able to impose their will long enough to maybe say we can take this series and take it home? Because you look at the game two and the comeback by Carolina tonight. Does Vegas have the chops, or is Carolina really gritty enough to do this? I mean, what is your take on this series so far?
0: I think Vegas has the chops. It's just that these lapses that they've had in these last two games have come back to haunt them. Obviously, in the last game, the 2-0 lead in the third period, they allow the comeback to Carolina and eventually lose in overtime. And tonight, you know, they gave up three goals. Carter Hart, their goalie, gave up three goals on three consecutive shots in a span of 39 seconds, which is just unfathomable in a game this important. You know, I thought in game two, Carolina carried the play a little bit, and Vegas was fortunate to be in the position they were. Tonight, it was a different story. I mean, Vegas had complete control of this game, and then all of a sudden, Carolina found life. Two big moments in the third period we should talk about, actually. First being that Rod Brind'Amour, the Carolina coach, took out starter Freddie Anderson, put in Brandon Bussey, who had been the starter for most of the season. And I think that sparked the team a little bit. Plus, he also stopped Marner on a penalty shot that could have made it 5-0. And that's, you know, part of this comeback as much as the goals are.
2: Joining us, Greg Wyshynski, senior writer, NHL side of things for ESPN. We're going to get ready for overtime coming up 4-4 between the Golden Knights and the Hurricanes. And Greg, you mentioned, I was going to ask you about the goaltending change and kind of what that has meant. But the other side of it are a lot of these reviews. The two goals that were taken off early from Vegas, they kind of get it done. The goal at the end that is kind of upheld. Do you think that that has played a factor at all, this and the Golden Knights is just kind of the reviews and they had too early, or do you think that this has just been a lapse on defense more than anything?
0: Yeah, we should probably talk about that too. The fact that the Golden Knights scored 6 goals in the second period, but only 4 of them counted. You had 2 goal reviews, both of them completely valid. One sure, being an offside review and the other being a goalie interference review that took goals off the board. But you know, when you're talking about Fred Anderson's game tonight, I mean, he gave up 6 goals, basically, in the second period. There was some concern about whether fatigue was setting in for this guy, even though he's not played a whole lot of games in this postseason. It's been a problem for him in the past, so he might have lost the crease. And then, as you mentioned, the final goal of this comeback for Carolina involved a lot of people crashing into Carter Hart's crease. But, you know, there was nothing there that I think could have taken that goal off the board. I think the contact came from a player being knocked into him, and so that was a good goal.
1: So what have you seen so far in the playoffs, Greg? I mean, what's your take on this? I think the playoffs have been terrific. This series has given us everything we wanted. But overall, when you look at the NHL and where we're at today with the playoffs, with the state of the game, what is your take on that?
0: Well, it's kind of an interesting one because I think that this series is an A++++ so far after what I probably say was sort of a B-grade playoff. We didn't get a lot of long series. We didn't get a lot of multiple overtimes or game sevens. You know, there were some series that we all thought were going to be pretty great that turned out to be kind of duds, including the Western Conference final between Vegas and Colorado. But I mean, they saved the best for last. This is easily one of the greatest playoff series I've ever seen, and we're only 3 games into it.
2: All right, we're only 3 minutes away from overtime. Greg, we'll let you get to it. Enjoy it, and maybe have to enjoy that cigarette after the game, all right?
0: Yeah. Boys, this is a crazy one. I can't wait to see how it ends.
2: There he goes. Greg Wyshynski, ESPN senior NHL writer. Join us. Go follow him on Twitter, too, because he's got that insight. I saw that tweet from Greg about the history there for the Hurricanes scoring those 4 goals, or excuse me, 3 goals in 39 seconds to get back into it. And then he had that other nugget that teams with a 4-goal lead in the third period had never lost an NHL Stanley Cup final game. not yet done because, of course, we're in overtime. So I think the Golden Knights certainly have a chance to just make that a fun footnote if they get the win, and that's all that really matters. But that pressure that's got to be on Vegas as they come out of the locker room for this overtime period in front of their fans. Like, we're talking this earlier about the basketball side of it.

0: to the press conference. So, I mean, who knows with this group, you know, how they're going to act, how they're going to react. You know, they're going to need their fans here. They're going to need their fans to lean on, to lean them and help them moving forward in this overtime period. But we all know it's a bounce of the puck. Now, when you're talking about this type of situation, anything can go. But right now, Carolina looks really confident.
1: That they do. And mentioned it there with Greg that, that Brandon Bussey, who came in, and he stopped all nine shots that he saw. One of those was a penalty shot on Mitch Marner. That's it. I mean, that's the move at this point. And again, Carolina had to score those goals, and one of them was Jordan Staal, who kind of tipped it out of the air, and then Svechnikov gets the final one there on that scrum play to get it in. But it doesn't matter, because like, you're still sitting there for Vegas kind of answering, like, what do we need to do to stop this? And you could say, like, the time off and get into overtime, go back in the locker room, kind of reset. But for Carolina, they're sitting there saying, we have no... You're playing with house... I'm sorry, it's a Vegas pun. I apologize. I don't like myself for this, but I'm sorry. They're playing with house money right now in Vegas because they had no business even being in this situation or this game. So if they lose it, yeah, so be it. So they're going to come out just getting after guns a-blazing. I really think there's going to... It's just, can Vegas not turtle up? That's exactly to your point earlier, Tim. Like, can they get their foot back on the gas and not turtle up? I don't know if they can or can't.
0: I think this goes back to your point at 9:05, the pressure on the home team.
1: Yeah.
0: I think it's going to come and haunt Vegas in these next few minutes.
1: And especially for Carter Hart, who gave up all those goals for Vegas, can he get right? Can he be the one? Because I'm going to tell you, if he's thinking about all the goals that he's given up, or he can't be completely focused, and some of them not all his fault. There's just been some pretty bad defensive miscues from Vegas, but if Carter Hart is rattled at all in that cage for the Vegas Golden Knights, they're not going to have much of a chance for overtime. We're going to get to it soon. We'll keep you updated as we roll on. But coming up, we'll set the stage for another Game 3. This is Game Night here on ESPN Radio.
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13: James Myrtle, senior writer covering the National Hockey League for The Athletic. Peter.
14: Yeah, James, just wanted to ask you about Nick Suzuki and the defensive acumen that we've seen from him in these playoffs.
15: Yeah, I mean, I think Suzuki's going to win the Selke this year, and I don't even know if the voting will be particularly close. So, I mean, that speaks to the kind of season that he's had, and it's not like he's a guy that's, a lot of times people that win that award have been in the league for 10 or 12 years and established that reputation. So word is getting out on just how good he is in that department. And, you know, there's been a lot of talk about Montreal's rebuild and the young kids are coming and Demidov and Dobish and the way that some of those players have played. But really part of the reason they've been able to quick turn their rebuild so quickly is that they had Cole Caufield and Nick Suzuki, and they've both blossomed into phenomenal players and, you know, top I don't know. I'm trying to think of where to put them. Top 20 forwards, top 30 forwards in the league, and having those players.

0: players in their prime while you've got the young core coming is just the perfect recipe to, and it's a big reason why, you know, Montreal finished sixth overall in the NHL this year and why they're a contending team despite being the second youngest team in the league, is that you've got not only players like that that can produce offense, but that can play really well defensively and match up against other teams' top lines. And, you know, it's a huge weapon for Montreal to have with Suzuki playing like that.
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5: Second time in the last four Belmont Stakes, a female trainer has won the third leg of horse racing's Triple Crown. Cherie DeVoe taking Golden Tempo to a length win at Saratoga tonight, 5 weeks after training him to a Kentucky Derby victory. The horse did not run in the Preakness. Commandment was second. Favorite Renegade was third. DeVoe was born in Saratoga Springs, began her training career at that track. Russian teenager Mira Andreeva, already a tennis phenom at age 15. At 19, she's a Grand Slam champ.
6: I've had dreams. I've had a lot of thoughts on how it's going to happen, if it's going to happen, when it's going to happen, where. So it's kind of, I would say that the feeling in real life is so much better.
5: The eighth-ranked Andreeva beat Polish qualifier Maja Wolinska 6-3, 6-2 in the French Open final.
7: It's Michelle Smallman, and coming up Monday, the biggest event in the world kicks off this week. 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
8: Series lead for the Knicks. That means game three must win for the Spurs, or can the Knicks kind of put this one away? It's game night here on ESPN Radio, ESPN app, and Sirius XM Channel 80, presented by Progressive Insurance. Matt Fontana, Tim Welsh, quick update. Overtime still going on, 4-4 between Carolina and the Vegas Golden Knights, with about 14:50 to go in the overtime period. Both teams have had a look at a couple shots on goal, but still 4-4 in the Stanley Cup Final, game number three. We're getting ready to go for the NBA Finals, game number three. And to do that, Mark J. Spears, senior NBA writer for Anscape and ESPN, joins us here on game night. Mark, really appreciate your time. And want to start with the Knicks with you here this evening. And Tim and I were discussing the depth on New York and how I personally think that is the biggest key to their 2-0 lead in this series. Would you agree with that?
9: Well, I mean, Jalen Brunson and Cat are pretty good too.
8: Right.
9: I'll add that to it. But certainly, no, I think it's the depth, and I also think it's that those guys are veterans, right? Like, they're guys that some of them are journeymen, a lot of them are journeymen, looking for something to prove. Understand probably much more than the young guys on the Spurs, like what this moment is, how rare it is to get there. None of them have been there before, for the most part, right? So I just think the fact that they're older, they understood the gravity of the moment from the time it started. And with that depth, I think they're like playing on a string. Like, they really know what everybody's role is. Don't play outside. I think they're like playing on a string. Like they really know what everybody's role is. Don't play outside of that. Encourage each other and building into a true definition of a team.
3: Mark, and you mentioned Cat, and I can't agree more. Just defensively, his toughness, his winning attitude, so to speak, and not trying to dominate with different things, but just being part of the whole mix and defensively. But I also think that a big credit to that growth with him has to be Mike Brown, very underrated in my opinion. What has Mike Brown brought to this team, and how has he been able to get this team to do what they've done really historically with this winning streak in the playoffs?
9: You know, Mike's got was starting to be like this Disney story, right? Like it's been 19 years since he'd been to the previous finals, in which he got swept as a coach and tried to fill Phil Jackson's shoes, didn't work. Tried it in Cleveland twice, didn't work. Goes to Sacramento, changes the culture, lights the beam, gets him to the playoffs, has a bad stretch, and they fire him. Fire him when he's driving to the airport. And it just, you get fired by the Sacramento Kings, man. That's a pretty low point in your career. And so, but I know how Mike is. He, once these jobs opened up, once this Knicks job opened up, the way he prepares, his military background, his meticulous nature, he basically studied the Knicks up and down and convinced their brass and ownership that he was the right guy to get them to the next level. And surely things seemed a little rocky when, you know, it seemed like forever ago, but the Knicks were down in the first round series incredibly against the Hawks, the team that's probably given them the most trouble, right, in the first round. And now they've rattled off all these wins. And Mike Brown is about to go from being tossed away in Sacramento, tossed away twice in Cleveland, tossed away by the Los Angeles Lakers by being the toast of New York and would never pay for a meal here again. I mean, what he's done is incredible. He's grown tremendously as a coach. He just never seems to panic. He also adapted to his players and used the regular season to, you know, figure out a common ground with Josh Hart. Used the regular season and ultimately the playoffs to find the right offensive spot for Cat, which he's flourishing in these playoffs. So, you know, this is certainly the most amazing coaching job in Mike's career. And if he gets his championship, as he appears he will get, I'm sure you usually don't see coaches get emotional, but I'm sure he'll have a strong moment there.
8: Talking everything with the NBA Finals, Mark J. Spear is joining us here on Game Night, senior NBA writer for Anscape and ESPN, Matt Fontana, Tim Welsh here as well. Mark, to the Spurs side of things, Tim and I discussed this earlier. Do you believe that the lights might be a little too bright for Victor Wembanyama here in the finals?
9: No, I don't think they're too bright. He's just not. I just think everything's happening too fast, right? Like, I really expect them, as we always do, like, to have some growing pains. The Boston Celtics had growing pains. The Nuggets had growing pains before they won. Oklahoma City had growing pains. And then Wemby and this team, they get to the playoffs, bring their franchise there for the first time in 7 years, and they're rolling so much. I'm like, okay, maybe this is different. Maybe he is ready to take the league by storm and be the best player in the league. And he's a shot here, shot there from things being much different. If he makes that jumper at the end, we're talking about him in a different way. But I just think that it's not that the lights have been too bright for him. I just think that the Knicks have had a great game plan for him that he hasn't adapted to. And that's physicality. From the moment the series started, every time he came off a screen, they hit him. Every time he set a screen, they hit him. Every time he ran, he hit him. And it's not just Cat being physical with him. It's everybody being physical with him.

0: even, you know, down to Brunson. And the thing, I think the mistake that he made is not being tough enough. Not the lights, just the toughness. One of his teammates told me that the Spurs are the best when Wemby's inside out. And the first game of the regular season, I was in Dallas. If you guys can remember, let me take you back to the first game. You just remember how demonstrative he was that first game? The tone he set, the aggression, the physicality. I've not seen it in this series. I don't know where that went away from, like why he went away from it, why he's just shooting jumpers on the perimeter and shooting a lot of threes. But I think if he had been that guy that we saw in Dallas, we might be talking about a different series right now.
1: Mark, over the years, obviously, Jim Dolan, the owner of the Knicks, has had a revolving door of players and coaches and general managers and sticks his nose into everything all the time. But seemingly now things have kind of settled down. He hired Leon Rose. He's kind of stayed away from it. They had Tom Thibodeau for, I believe, 5 years, and they let him run his program, and they made the change there. But it wasn't after 2 years. It was after five. And Rose has done some great things, you know, criticized a little bit for the Bridges trade, for giving up all those draft picks. But where do you see the Knicks as a franchise right now as far as stability, how they're doing things, and how would you analyze what they've done the last 5 years with Leon Rose?
0: You got to give Worldwide West some credit, too.
1: Yes, of course. Absolutely.
0: Leon didn't do it by himself. So West deserves credit. And in an odd way, I think Scott Perry, the Kings general manager, they let him go a couple years ago, but he certainly played a role in a lot of the guys that they have on their roster right now as well. So, you know, I don't know that Scott Perry would get a ring, but he certainly should get a glass of wine.
1: Absolutely. You know,
0: a nice bottle of Cardinal or something like that. But, no, I mean, Leon and company have, you know, went from maybe even having their jobs on the line to striking lightning with Mike Brown. I mean, you know, Brunson obviously is an elite talent in this league, amazing guard at his size. Cat has finally become the Cat that everybody expected him to be at the right time. And so I think Leon and Wes deserve a big credit for picking Mike Brown as their coach to get him there. There certainly were other candidates that they looked at. Could have stayed with Tom. They made a tough decision to let Tom go. So for Leon and Wes to chose Mike, and Mike, you know, in his first year, usually it takes a little longer for a coach to figure out the right formula, right? Like for him to do that in his first season, like how many coaches? Yes, Steve Kerr did. No, not even Steve Kerr didn't do it the first season. Like how many coaches can make a team a champion the first year they get there? That just doesn't happen. And so that's one thing I give both Leon and Wes big credit for, is making the great decision to hire Mike Brown, because under the circumstances, I'm sure there are some Kings fans that are like, why are we taking this? I'm sorry, some Knicks fans are saying, why are we taking this Kings castaway? Why are we taking this journeyman coach? And he certainly has become a godsend for the Knicks.
2: Mark, I know it's 2-0, but I still am really excited to see how the rest of this series plays out. Really appreciate your time tonight, and enjoy game 3 coming up, all right?
0: All right, thanks for having me, guys.
2: There he goes, the great Mark J. Spears. Always love talking to him. Of course, senior NBA writer for Anscape and ESPN. And yeah, it is 2-0, but I still feel like there might be a little bit of magic left as we go on. Get more into the NBA coming up. Quick update to the ice, still 4-4. We're under 10 minutes to go in overtime between Carolina and the Vegas Golden Knights. Coming up, setting the stage for yet another Game 3. 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
9: Chatting with Matthew Fairburn of The Athletic here on Campbell versus Gallo. What about the big picture here for Buffalo and what the future might entail?
10: It's definitely a different situation, I feel like, than Montreal, because they've got so many of their pieces locked up, and you can just clearly kind of see what that team's going to look like next year and in the years to come. And Buffalo, there's a little bit of question marks. Like you said, you don't know who's going to be behind the bench, you know, with Lindy Ruff on an expiring deal, and he's 66 years old as it is. They've got to get the Tuck thing figured out. You know, Benson and Krebs are RFAs. Malenstein's a UFA. Next year is the final year of Bowen Byram's contract. And so I do think there will be changes. And part of that is that Jarmo Kekalainen has not yet put his stamp on this roster. But I think another part of it is he's not the type of general manager that's going to fall in love with a group of players just because of what they did. He's going to be able to, you know, use this time to evaluate how they take that next step and what the next version of this team looks like, how it gets better, you know, in all different areas. And I think you saw that with the Florida Panthers a few years ago, right, when they won the President's Trophy, but they sort of reinvented themselves anyways because they felt like there was another level that they needed to get to learn to win in the playoffs.
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2: Vegas Golden Knights in this game. They're almost doubling up the Hurricanes on the hit department tonight. It's been a physical one, but still 4-4 as overtime goes towards 6 minutes to go. So, Tim, when I say the Spurs down 0-2, I guess that inherently says that something is broken and things are wrong and they got to fix something to get back in the series. But it, you know, is there something, or do you just think it's, hey, they didn't get some shots when they needed them, clutch time just happened to go the way of the Knicks? Like, do you really think there's something inherently, like, broken with the San Antonio Spurs?
1: Yeah, right, Wemby's got to understand that the paint's not wet. Get in there. Get in there, man. You're 7'5", 7'4".
2: You get the shoes for free, Wemby. You can go ahead and scuff them up down.
1: Well, I mean, he's got some more balance to his game, and there's probably reasons why he's not going in there is because he's getting beat up. Hmm. He's getting pushed around. He's not being as physical as he probably wants to. It's been a long, grinding season. And, you know, as Mark Spears just told us, it's like, you know, that fire seems to be lacking a little bit, probably because he's just so young and inexperienced, and the moment is not too big for him, but he's just not experienced enough to battle this gritty veteran team that's really playing with so much confidence in the Knicks. And when you have that overwhelming force playing against a lot of youth, and he's got a lot of youth around him, too. And that's the thing, you know, Castle and Harper, and these guys are all very young. And, you know, Fox has been around, but he's only played in the playoffs about once, maybe with Sacramento. And so, and then you have young coach too. And I think Mitch Johnson's probably learning that, you know, there's some things out there that he needs to adjust. You know, his defensive schemes, I thought his defensive adjustments last night in the fourth quarter were terrific. You know, they stayed home. They didn't double. They were more physical. The referees were allowing that, and I think he's got to try to bring that to New York. If not, they're going to be out quickly. Definitely. They've got to try to play. It's got to come from the defense first and slow the Knicks down, and that in turn will get their running game going, and they need to get their running game going, and that starts with good defense and rebounding, and because scoring in the half court against the Knicks has been a problem. Because of the fact that Karl Anthony Towns has been good in physical, Robinson's been physical with Wembanyama, and when that happens, they kind of stand around and they revert to like some one-on-one basketball. They don't have a lot of guys that can just go beat you off the bounce. Fox made some shots in the last game. He's got to continue to do that. They've got to find a way to get Harper, keep him involved and in the rotation, but Victor Wembanyama is the key, because if he is moving and scoring on different spots on the floor, then everybody else falls into place around him, and you're gonna have to load up on him a little bit, and that will open up other avenues for other people. But to me, it's for them to find a good defensive game plan first, so they can get their running game going.
2: Yeah, and I look at the games, and it's just a little bit of that inconsistency, because Wemby has arguably been the most consistent player through the two games, and then it would probably be Dylan Harper, because he had 16 and 15. But, like, Julian Champagne had 16. He was 5 of 10 from behind the arc in game one, comes out in games two, and he's 2 of 5, and he only scored 8, right? Like, Stephon Castle, he had 14, like, at 17 in game one. It's more about, like, who is going to be that player to step up with Wemby and score 20. De'Aaron Fox, he had it in game two, but he only scored 7 in game one. The other thing, and it's a little minute, and I know it'll probably get, you know, under the magnifying glass because of the late versions of turnovers, but the Spurs have lost the turnover battle in both of these games, making it hard, and just kind of getting back into the game after the run in game two where they were down by so much, and again, it's kind of the same thing in game one. I think it's just going on the later runs is what's going to help the Spurs a little bit. Yeah, it is Wembanyama, without a doubt. Should they have probably won game two? Yeah, maybe. You don't throw the ball away there. Free throws are obviously so important late in that game and crucial. I don't want to sit here and just say, like, oh, yeah, everything's fine with the Spurs. You're down 0-2. But going back on the road now, I would almost look at it, Tim, and just be like, yeah, Victor, he took 21 shots in game one. Game two, he also took 21. You might need even more than that. Like, you might need him just every time up the court. Like, he's going to have to be touching the ball. And that kind of makes it easier for the Knicks to go, well, yeah, obviously we just need to stop him, let somebody else beat us. But if you're going to go down, if you're the Spurs, at least I'd rather go down with Victor Wembanyama taking the vast majority of my shots.
1: Well, you asked the great question a few times tonight to myself and Mark, and we had some great discussion about it as far as, is the moment too big for Victor Wembanyama? And I don't think so, and Mark didn't think so, and I agree with him. But we have to check him on Monday. check the face, check the body language, and if he's ready for that. Because that's going to be something that's been different. That's not like going to Oklahoma City and playing. That's not like going to Phoenix and playing or Minnesota. And, you know, he's been in the NBA a few years. Well, he hasn't been to Madison Square Garden on a night like this ever. And he's going to see something and feel something that he's going to need to block it out. He's going to need to just play the game. And, you know, how he reacts to that really will go a long way in telling if the Spurs can get back into this game. I think you're going to be able to see that in the first quarter and a half of this game. You're going to be able to see if in fact he's aggressive, he's playing tough, he's getting into the paint. You know, I joke about getting into the paint's wet, but it's not that. It's just that they've got to put him in better spots too. The coaching's got to be a little bit better as far as finding a scheme where, okay, wait, he's shooting too many threes. Well, okay, you make sure he doesn't. You know, it's like you got to coach him up. The coach is there for a reason, so you've got to make sure you put that on him, that show him some film, show him where he can get better shots, and also maybe run some different stuff to get him open and available.
2: And especially now that you've seen what the Knicks kind of plan to do, we figured it would be a lot of OG Anunoby, maybe a little Karl Anthony Towns, Bridges from time to time, but then even Mitchell Robinson, who's not playing a lot of minutes and he's still nursing that finger injury. They're kind of just limited, I think, because when they put him out there, they're just going to do the hack of Robinson and put him at the free throw line. But Wemby should have an idea or a book at this point, kind of what he thinks they're going to be throwing at him. And let's also not forget, like, the Knicks had all this time off. And they came out. I'm not blaming that. The Spurs had a really tough series with Oklahoma City. But maybe that starts to get evened out now with the extra day off and the travel involved.
1: Yeah. And the one thing that we all discussed before the series, and the Spurs were favored, and, you know, the West is dominant over the East, is that the Knicks have some size. And the Knicks' size could give the Spurs and Wemby some problems, and so far it has.
2: It has, and especially some size with some just different abilities, too. It's not all created equal there for the Knicks, and when you're facing a guy like Wembanyama, you're going to have that in every which way that you can. Coming up, the prices are through the roof. I don't even know what the price would be to sit on the roof of Madison Square Garden, but I'm sure it's a lot. It's game night here on ESPN Radio.
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25: A man who is a published author on a book about the Montreal Canadiens, Brendan Kelly. It's not just that they're winning. They're an incredibly likable team.
26: This is a huge part of the team. And this is what I love, is literally these guys love each other. Like Nick and Uri and Cole, they love each other. They've got girlfriends, wives, and all that. It's a full-on bromance, and people feel that. And the people have a love for this team. I mean, look at the love for Jakub Dobec. Yes, it's about how he plays in nets, but it's also about his personality, right? Like, you know, the way he's self-deprecating, the way he gets so emotional. And then the coach and the coach's relationship. Look at that moment when Marty went to Demidov when he finally scored. And he leaned over and obviously said, look, buddy, it happened. And the grin on Demidov's face, I didn't see that in 2016. You know, it was, and there was often kind of very divided dressing rooms over the years, right? This is not a divided dressing room. And I think the other thing that's different now is I go out and talk to people for these What the Pucks, and people are responding to a beautiful story, that it's something really positive, and it's just people loving each other, the fans loving them, the feeling at the Bell Center. It almost sounds kind of corny, but it's beautiful.
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17: Two out of three ain't bad. Kentucky Derby winner Golden Tempo took the Belmont Stakes at Saratoga, a length better than Commandment. Golden Tempo's trainer Cherie DeVoe held the horse out of the Triple Crown's second leg last month, the Preakness. The Dodgers put up 9 runs in the first inning and lead the Angels 9-1 in the sixth. At the Women's U.S. Open, Se-Young Kim and Nelly Korda have the lead at 6-under after 3 rounds. They're a stroke better than Inji Chun and Jennifer Kupcho. An epic run to the French Open women's final ended short of a championship today in Paris with 114th-ranked Polish qualifier Maja Wolinska losing in straight sets.
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17: Wolinska lost to 19-year-old Mira Andreeva 6-3, 6-2.
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0: It's Saturday, June 6, 2026. And this is Game Night.
1: Once in a lifetime, gotta get the ticket, right? What if it costs as much as a car? As much as months worth of salary? Well, I'm sure somebody's ponying up because that's what's happened at MSG for not only Game 3, but Game 4. It's Game Night here on ESPN Radio, ESPN App, Sirius XM, Channel 80, presented by Progressive Insurance. Tim Welsh.
2: What's Matt a year Martin. Of college tuition,
1: Matt? That's what I'm saying. You know, just tell your son or daughter, just unenroll for a semester. I got to cover a ticket to the Knicks game, to the mortgage company, to the electric company, the gas company. Maybe we'll walk. We'll sell the car. And we get tickets because, you know, we can always buy another car. You can't buy another NBA Finals trip for
2: Dad,
1: the Knicks.
2: I've got to get a new MacBook and some textbooks and some supplies for first semester. No, you can't,
1: no,
2: son.
1: That'd be a lot of MacBooks.
2: You must stay home.
1: Can you use a 529 to pay for
2: You cannot. You cannot go to college this semester. I'm going to the Knick game. Monday night.
1: You're at the box office and you're like, hey, I'd like some tickets. And they're like, what do you have? They're like, my 401k. Here, just take it. Just take the whole thing.
2: See, back in the old days, I had some college friends that, you know, we'd go to the Final Four every year because that was our college coaches convention and all the coaches go to the Final Four. And they're like, some college buddies, well, we're going to come meet you there at the Final Four. I said, okay. How are you getting tickets? Well, I don't know. We'll get tickets. And then I'd see them, and they're in the arena. How'd you get it? Well, we found a way in through the back door of the Alamodome, and or the whatever big dome stadium. And back in the old days, you could maybe find a little door by the
1: with the caterers,
2: by the TV trucks. Or the caterers and get in. So, but I don't think that's happening. At 33rd and 7th.
1: Monday. No, especially with the additional security, with someone special going to that game come up on Monday. If you get in there without a ticket, then it might be easier to get into the White House at that point without getting into Madison Square Garden without having a ticket. Quick update: one wasn't enough for overtime. Double overtime coming up. 4-4 still between the Hurricanes and the Golden Knights. That'll start coming up in a little bit, so we'll keep you updated as we roll on. But we want to hear, what would be the most that you would spend and splurge on a sporting event? 1-888-SAY-ESPN. That's 1-888-729-3776 for the most that you would ever splurge on a sporting event. And we're talking about these MSG prices, Tim, you know, $10,000 just to get in, $15,000 you want to sit here. And I was thinking about, like, I feel bad in a way for, yes, the average diehard Knick fan that's been through it all, and they just get priced out of this. And yeah, there's a part, it's capitalism and consumerism, and that's the world that we live in, and you'll be sitting at home. And there are people that say, no, I'd rather be at home, right? I'd rather be with my family. I'd rather be with my dad or my mom or my grandma or my grandpa who made me a fan of this team and spend time with them. You know, I totally get it. And I think about this so much, too. Could you imagine if you spent that money and then somehow the Spurs win? And they win that game and they don't even get to close it out at MSG? I mean, it's a gamble one way or another when you're spending that kind of money for a ticket to a basketball
2: game. Well, I'd rather listen to Mike Breen and watch it on my little 18-inch television. And, you know, in today's world, though, the production, the televisions we have, the replays, you know, I just think of this hockey. You know, the other night watching that and Sean McDonough's call of the overtime goal with the Hurricanes, just electric. I mean, obviously you want to being in the building special, but watching it at home, it gives you goosebumps. Even if you don't have any skin in the game, you feel it a little bit more. And I don't know, I guess you'll feel it if you're sitting near the top of MSG and you pay $10,000 and you walk out and the Spurs win by 18.
1: Yeah.
2: How do you think you to your point, that wouldn't be good.
1: No, it would not be. Again, what would be the most that you would ever splurge on a sporting event? 1-888-SAY-ESPN. And yeah, I guess it depends. I guess this is where my mind goes is, okay, would I spend $1,000 on a sports ticket? Sure. If it was like the game or the ticket that I had to have, sure. Is that a conversation with my wife? 100%. Is this something that I'm going to ever have a chance to do again? I don't know. But then, like, I don't know. I guess it's just me being a father now. And like, it's like, where are we going to park? How much do I have to pay to park? Wait, you need a hot dog once we get in there. How much is a pop? And how much? Like, it's not just the ticket, because it's not like you're going to sit there. Could you imagine, too, you get in there and you get a game like the Stanley Cup final game today. You got to go to double overtime here. You're not sitting there the whole time without buying a water. There's no way you're going to make through that whole thing without a popcorn. Going to imagine it's a World Series game. You're telling me I'm not going to get some peanuts and some Cracker Jacks? Like, no. So I paid all that money, and it is still just a upper level ticket that I still have to buy concessions for. Add that on to the price too, I guess.
2: Yeah, it's interesting to hear what the fans would say with that. I mean, everybody has different levels, of course. So sure. I have a quick story that we were lucky enough to score some tickets a few years ago for the Eras tour for Tay-Tay.
1: Oh, yeah, those are big tickets.
2: Mr. Kelsey's fiance, and at Gillette Stadium. And we got them through being a Patriots season ticket holder.
1: Okay.
2: And so we paid face value. It was great. Sure. And which I think they were $300 each, and they're great seats. Mm-hmm. And but as the energy grew, so to speak, as the concert approached, I heard all these stories, and I wasn't going. It was just the girls. And so now it became game day, so to speak, and I just decided to look it up. And what would our tickets go for on the secondary market? Just to look, just for curiosity's sake. So the number was pretty big, very big. And so I said to another dad whose wife was going with the daughter. It was a group of eight moms and daughters. What do you think? Are we out of our mind? How do we not sell these on the secondary market? So they were $300 tickets in the secondary market, Matt. Our one seat, one, was $6,700.
1: Wow.
2: Yes.
1: See, I would say almost, can we buy these and just get like other cheaper seats, if those even existed?
2: I don't think they exist.
1: They might not have existed, but I mean...
2: To do that to 11-year-old girls...
1: Oh, can't do that.
2: It would not have been good.
1: No.
2: Although, my daughter did think about it for a second. Yeah, I said, we give you a little cut, maybe take you to Disney, and out to dinner, you know, maybe a new bicycle, whatever. But
1: she couldn't do it.
2: It was too much built. It was too much built.
1: Too much.
2: But the story is a good one.
1: That's yeah,
2: and it's kind of relatable to this, you know.
1: Yeah, and that's the thing.
2: But the story is a good one.
1: That's yeah,
2: and
1: that's the thing. Like, there's I know season ticket holders of some certain sports where they go, yeah, I sell the marquee games, and that covers my season tickets, right? And then I get to go to all the other games. Like, that's certainly out there and a part of it. And I think now with even just adding it in for the Knicks, like, I'm not saying that Timothy Chalamet is sitting up in the rafters, right? Like, he's got his seats and the insights, all that, but it's just, it's become a spectacle. Beyond this just being a game, which I get that the Knicks haven't been in a final since 1999. They haven't won a title in over 50 years. I totally get it. But I really do think that these tickets have become a spectacle in their own right. And it's just gone even more berserk with the fact that the Knicks won the first two games and have a legit chance to win the title on their own home court in game four. Now, game three is what we're talking about with these tickets being so expensive. But they've taken a life of their own now when it's been updated and talked about so much. And I get it because, again, there's people that own these tickets that say, okay, I have a chance to, I don't want to say life-altering money, but if you, to your point, exactly, Sam, right? I had these tickets and I paid a couple hundred bucks for them. And there's people willing to pay me $20,000 for two of them. I don't want to say in any situation. I'm not pretending to know other people's situation. I'll just refer to my own situation. I can't walk. I'm not walking away from that money. Absolutely not.
2: Here's what I want to see, though. I want to see one of the locals in New York stations, whatever it is. There's a million of them there, sports stations, news stations. Go find four guys that all paid 10 grand to sit up in the top of the building. And I want to see their faces. I want to hear from them. I want to hear how important it is to spend that $10,000
1: to be there.
2: If their wife knows it, or their wives know it, or whatever. Or maybe it's four women and their husbands don't know it.
1: Right?
2: Hey, the women make the big bread now too. So hey, it's a great, fascinating thing. I mean, I saw our own Dan Wetzel tweeted it out yesterday. Just a picture of the building of the seating chart, and then the numbers next to it. It was amazing. I would have never imagined it. Now Taylor Swift, I mean, really, she was like the Beatles when she was on tour. I mean, yeah. It was like you saw that. And those numbers were big, but not like this. And obviously, that was in a 70,000-seat stadium. And she was there for three straight nights, and she's all over the place. And this is a once-in-how-many-years type event. And it's in New York, and it's at MSG. And they're starting to taste it. They're starting to taste it.
1: I can only imagine some of the expense reports too might get sent to some bosses after that game and go denied. Absolutely not. All right, double overtime about to start between the Canes and the Vegas Golden Knights. We'll update you on that as we continue on right here. It's game night.
0: 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The New York Knicks strike again.

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14: We got Nate Thompson on the line. What's going on, Nate?
15: Hey, guys. What an intro. You got me all jacked up for the next series. I'm ready to rock. Can we do that game seven over again? That was a good time.
14: Sounds like you had no doubt going into game seven for the Canadians.
15: I didn't. I mean, obviously, I wasn't 100% certain, but I had confidence, and I think just from the way that they've responded the whole playoffs, and guys, I play with Marty St. Louis, and I've seen him in the locker room, see him day in and day out, and I know his demeanor. I know how he acts in situations like this, and you can see it. Just other players' interviews, his players. You look at Dobish, and they repeat stuff that Marty says that I remember him saying, and it's almost like osmosis. They've taken his mentality, and they've brought it onto the ice. Like Dobish talks about, he's like, keep pushing, don't be satisfied. These are things that Marty St. Louis talked about, and I learned from as a player. I still say to this day that Marty was the most influential player teammate that I played with for myself in my playing career. So he's done a tremendous job with his team and these players, and they're running with it.
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18: And I think it's the bigger story, or I guess the bigger thing that I look at has been the Eastern Conference, because Boston even not as the one seed, everybody's like, oh, it's Boston. It still runs through Boston. And, okay, Jason Tatum's back in our, you know, nobody believed in the Pistons as the one seed. I think some people maybe were buying the Cavs a little bit. And the Knicks were just kind of hanging out, right? Just kind of there as a team. And then even in that Atlanta series, where at a point they found themselves down 2-1. And I was like, okay, what's going on with this Knicks team here? They finished that out. They sweep the 76ers, who I think really emptied everything they had to go beat the Celtics, and they did, and they were just kind of tired and beat up. Then the just dismantling of the Cavs, which was shocking to me, and now they've won the first two games of this series. This run that they have been on has just been incredible, and I sit here and I say, can they cap this off? Can they go 15? Can they win 15 consecutive games and finish out with three straight sweeps to win the title?
17: Well, I don't think they're going to do that. Okay, I do think the Spurs have a lot of character. They don't have the experience. They've got a lot of youth, but they're a great team. I mean, they've had a great year. They beat the defending champions on their home court in Game 7. I mean, that's no small task. You know, they've got, you know, this may be a bad matchup for them, though, and I think it is a bad matchup, but I still think they're going to show up. I think they're going to show up on Monday. But they're going into a hornet's nest. There's absolutely no way around that. And they have not seen the best Jalen Brunson yet. So what happens when he starts shooting the ball really well? But the Spurs have not put forward their best foot with Wembanyama. So can they change a little bit of their scheme to get him more involved and more aggressive? Or is just a bad matchup with all the size New York has, especially with Karl Anthony Towns stepping up and becoming a really good defender in this series?
18: The only thing I kind of wonder about the Knicks was in that Atlanta series and that game six when they had that historic lead and they just completely dismantled them. They did. When they understood that Philly was cooked, they just beat them down in games 3 and 4. They took the Cavs' souls in games 3 and 4 on the road and did not let them breathe. There is something about this Knicks team, and I think Jalen Brunson is like a microcosm of it. When they know they got you beat, they don't let you come back up. They do not let you come back up for air. They just smoke you out, and they take it to you. And I'm not trying to say that the Hawks and the 76ers and the Cavs are the Spurs, right? I think the Spurs would beat all of those teams in a 7-game series. But like we've talked a lot about tonight, this is their first go-around through this. And there is just a hunger, a drive, a focus, or whatever you want to call it, about this Knicks team when it comes to games 3 and 4 that they just are not letting teams have any hope. And I wonder if we're going to sign back up for that. Now, to go on a streak like this that they have, I would imagine that there's elements of that there's luck, certainly. You've had overtime games. You've had some weird shots, fluky shots that kind of went your way, fluky plays that have gone your way. Sure, and I guess maybe you could look at it and say that luck runs out. But there is something, no doubt about it. I'm not disagreeing with you. I think the Spurs might get one of these games, but I think this series is over. I think this is the Knicks no matter what, just because they know how to close it out, and they know they got the Spurs on the run right now.
17: Well, then they know that there's so much at stake for not only this series and winning the championship, but just for legacy.
18: Yeah.
17: And, you know, not winning since 1972, being the team to bring New York back. I mean, New York has had such a drought for all of the sports teams. I think that's why you feel such energy and anticipation in New York because of it. It's almost like, well, you're in New York City. Wait a minute. Why are you just out of your mind for winning? I mean, you should be able to act like you've been there, kind of like Las Vegas is acting like they just won because they just did, with an overtime, double overtime goal. So not to spoil it for you, if you're a second behind me, Matt.
18: It's coming up for me right now, so we'll take a look at it. So what a big one here in the Stanley Cup Final, which we'll keep going. It is game night here on ESPN Radio, ESPN App, Sirius XM Channel 80, Tim Welsh and Matt Fontana alongside. So that, again, what a historic game in a way here for the Stanley Cup Final. As it was a 4-0 lead for the Vegas Golden Knights. It goes all the way to double overtime. And then it's going to be finished out here as the Golden Knights. I'd imagine just like a giant relief for the Golden Knights that they get this win tonight and say, we don't go down in history choking away.

0: Brown, but also just from the Nova Knicks, from those three guys, just going through all their winning they did under Jay Wright at Villanova, understanding with Jalen Brunson and his background with his dad on the bench. And just there's so many good things about them. And with Karl Anthony Towns fitting in now so well after the trade and understanding what his role is, Mike Brown defining what he wants him to do, making him a good defender, him taking on the responsibility of knocking Wemby around, Ananobi just as that guy who's so important, you know, Robinson so important, playing with the broken finger, you know, all of those storylines, the depth that they have on top of it, using the depth, developing the depth, all that has come to the forefront, and that's why the Knicks are looking as good as they are.
1: And that is a great point where I think to go on this run, you would think that they've exposed everything, and you would think, like, yep, there are no secrets left, or the cat's out of the bag. Like, there's nothing left that the Knicks would have to surprise the Spurs. And sure, I'm sure the Spurs came into this as well prepared as they could, watching those other series and how New York took care of business and did things, but also knowing that, yes, the Spurs are different than the Cavs and the Hawks and the Knicks, or excuse me, the 76ers, and just what different elements we can do. But to be here now, and like you've said, not really had the Jalen Brunson games that you were looking for. That's something worrisome, I think, a little bit for the Spurs as it goes in. A Game 3 final. We'll get to it coming up. It's game night here on ESPN Radio.
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8: Score 9 in the first, lead the Angels 9-1 in the top of the ninth. Milwaukee takes care of business in Denver.
9: Fly ball, left field, racing back is Johnston, still back at the track, at the wall, bye-bye baseball! That ball kept carrying out to left, and Terang's got a two-home run night here tonight at Coors Field. It is 6-1 Brewers.
8: 7-1, the final on 620 WTMJ. Washington beat Arizona 6-1. We got some teams advancing today to the College World Series with sweeps in the Super Regionals. Troy beat Little Rock 7-2. West Virginia destroyed Cal Poly 17-1. Heavy winds blew over an event tent next to that ballpark. At least five people taken to the hospital.
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11: Out into the point, McNabb wins one. Theodore shoots, wide rebound, he scores!
12: That wait, we all waited for that. And certainly, as a Vegas fan, you got to be feeling good. That's how it sounded on Fox Sports 98.9. Golden Knights taken in a double overtime thriller. It's game night right here on ESPN Radio, ESPN app, and SiriusXM Channel 80. 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It's a fun one tonight. 5-4, your final in Vegas. Golden Knights get it done in double overtime in a game that somebody was kind of talking about this on social media, Tim, and it was just encapsulating this. You had no goals in the first period. You had Vegas get two goals taken off of the board after challenges on a offsides call and a goalie interference call. Vegas then goes on to score four goals. Mitch Marner sets an NHL Stanley Cup final record with the fastest natural hat trick in final history. He scores three in the second period. Okay, we go to the third period. It's 4-0 Vegas. You think it's over. Carolina makes a goaltending change. And then Carolina sets a record for a Stanley Cup final when they score three goals in 39 seconds. That's the fastest that one team has ever scored three goals in a Stanley Cup final game. They make it 4-3. Then Carolina gets a power play because Shea Theodore, remember that name, he puts the puck out of play on a delay of game penalty. That then gives the Hurricanes a power play. They score a goal with about a minute and a half to go on a scrum right in front of Carter Hart. Puck goes in. We go to overtime, and Shea Theodore, who committed that penalty, ends up scoring the game-winning goal for the Vegas Golden Knights. So I guess at the end of the day, as long as Golden Knights win, which they did, nobody's going to talk about the four-goal squandered lead, right? It's all good. They won.
13: It's all good. And the way this series is going, we're going to see a lot of this
1: over the course of the next four games. I mean, who doesn't think this will go seven? It's definitely the ebbs and flows of this series are amazing. And the one thing about Carolina, to me, I didn't know if they could match the grit and toughness of Vegas, and so far they have. So far they have. Really good coaching, changing the goalies, answering back in two games, not finishing off tonight. But I think this will help Carolina. I think it will help them in their confidence moving forward. But Vegas is a confident team. There's no doubt about it. And you know, all you have to look at is the coach, Torts. He's got that grit, and he has that magic touch. But I think this series is developing into something that could be really special.
12: Well, and I do think about Torts on how he's going to handle this. Do you go in there and still light your team up and say, we almost choked that away? Or do you say, hey, is a win. We're at home. You take a 2-1 series lead. Like, I'd be interested to see how Torts kind of handles that.
1: You know, I think Torts, from all accounts that I've seen and heard and read, is that he's kind of had a different approach with this team. You know, we do know that Bruce Cassidy's a hardline coach and an excellent coach, really good. And I think that hopefully he'll get another opportunity if Vegas lets him actually talk to somebody, which I can't believe they're still doing that nonsense. But having said that, I think sometimes even if you're a hardline coach, when you come in and you're replacing a hardline coach, you've got to take a little bit of a step back. And I think that's what he's done with this team. I think that the foundation was set by Bruce Cassidy. They're a defensive-minded team, but I think he's just made his little tweaks. And sometimes a voice, different voice, can make a difference, but it's got to be done in a different way. Well, you still have to be yourself. And I think from what I see, he hasn't been an explosive coach with his own players. You know, he's a gritty, tough, strategy-driven coach, and he's tough-minded, but I think he's also understands that they probably need a little bit more of a softer touch, and I think he's delivered that.
12: And especially with him taking over with, what, 8 games left in the regular season, you don't have a lot of time to instill what you need to do or what you would like to do, I guess, on your team. Sometimes you got to just make the small adjustments as it rolls on. Game night here on ESPN Radio. Matt Fontana, Tim Welsh. Well, the hero for the Golden Knights tonight, even though Mitch Marner had a hat trick, it was Shea Theodore who got the game-winning goal in overtime. And right after the game, right on the bench, he was able to sit down and talk with Emily Kaplan.
13: Okay, one of the most epic Stanley Cup final games we've ever seen. What are you going to remember about it?
14: Yeah, I think you just let our foot off the gas. You know, I think we have to be sharper in the third, but I like the resiliency out of our group. I like the way we started that second overtime, and, you know, I felt like we were playing more on our toes.
13: As that second overtime is going on, what's your inner dialogue?
14: Just keep it simple. You know, they're flipping a lot of pucks. There's a lot of pucks kind of bouncing everywhere, so just trying to simplify it.
13: You guys were up 4-0 in the third period. What did you learn about the way that you let them come back in?
14: Yeah, that can't happen again.
13: What happened?
14: Yeah, just some bounces. You know, I think defensively we have to be sharper. I can't fire that puck out of play with 3 minutes left. You know, that's on me. And, you know, I was fortunate to get a bounce there in overtime.
13: I just saw your wife take your kid home. Do you blame them?
14: No, he must have been a tired boy for sure.
13: And these two off days before the next game, how's that going to hit after a game like this?
14: Good. We need some rest in our group. You know, I thought, yeah, I don't know. I'm just ready to go home.
13: Okay, well, I'll let you go home. Congratulations, Shea.
14: Thank you.
1: Everybody needs to go home in Vegas.
12: Right,
1: don't go out. Don't go to dinner. ESPN crew, ABC crew, just order room service tonight. You've got to catch your breath, too. You got 2 days off in Vegas. Go to the pool tomorrow a little bit. There won't be much ice time, but you'll have some. Hopefully Vegas lets you into the we'll do some interviews tomorrow.
12: Right.
1: They've learned their lesson on that. But no, seriously, fun series. Great intensity. I like the 2 days off now. I think you'll get another great game coming up in Vegas. And, you know, these fans deserve it. The fans of the playoffs in hockey, as we get this deep, especially into the Stanley Cup final, it's really amazing to me. Just the level of intensity, these fans, they don't sit down. And, listen, not a lot of tradition in Vegas, we know that. Mm-hmm. Not a deep, long tradition. And Carolina, great fans there. I mean, we all know they came from the beloved Hartford Whalers, but they've found their own way down there. They tailgate like it's a football game. And this series is going a long way. And I like that going back and forth, the lead changes. historic, basically. And you mentioned it already, Matt, and I think we're going to see more of it.
12: And you mentioned the Golden Knights, who are only in, I believe, what, their fifth year of existence, and they have a chance to go win their second Stanley Cup. Like, I get how that could rub people the wrong way because you want the legacy teams or teams that have kind of paid their dues. But even as quick as it's been, that fan base is extremely, you know, loyal. And like you said, they don't have that history, and especially with it being a true expansion team. Like you said, it's not Hartford that went down to Carolina. It's not the Stars that have moved. It's not the Avalanche that have, you know, the Nordiques that became the Avalanche, things like that. Like, they started from fresh, but it's just, it's been so much so fast that they've been able to kind of almost make up for lost time in a way. And I'll put it this way. I'm not saying this is like a bitter fan or anything like that. Like, sometimes you need that because there might be the casuals that root against them. Yeah, we don't like these guys because they have just had so much success so fast. And did the NHL want to set it up this way because of the Vegas market and things like that? I don't know. I mean, I look at it this way, right? They made the playoffs this year. They won the Pacific, and they were, I think, you know what, finished with 95 points. Like, that was not nearly as much as some of the other teams in the other other divisions, right? Like, they got in, they fired their coach, they had to fight through series, and here they are. It's not like things have been handed to them, but they've also made the most out of just some short time with a really, really good fan base and a lot of really good players. You know, trading for Jack Eichel certainly helps things.
1: Makes you wonder, yeah. Where are the old Chicago Blackhawks? Where are the Toronto Maple Leafs?
12: Detroit Red Wings.
1: Where are the New York Rangers?
12: Dylan Larkin wants a trade. He wants out of there, right?
1: You know, Pittsburgh, all these great historic franchises in... You know, if you have a good organization, and the crazy thing is that Vegas has done it kind of in a different way, you know, not by drafting, but by, you know, finding good trades and finding guys in free agency that maybe are at the end of the rope and where they were. And, you know, Jack Eichel is a great example. I mean, he really was wandering around up in Buffalo and ends up there, and he's been a big key to their winning.
12: Another part to look at this, too, regardless of how this goes between Carolina and Vegas, too, not a lot of northern teams, right? Tampa Bay had a great run. The Panthers champions, you're going to have it there. It's not quite the teams that you would really pick as your Stanley Cup Finals picks year in and year out. But in a market like Vegas where it's ripe for the taking, they're taking advantage of that in the most way. And you see the fans, they're there, it's packed, it's a lot of fun. And yeah, they're all going to go home happy. Some of those people are not going home. You know, they're going to be out enjoying it tonight, but they're going to need the 2 days off. But we get a couple days off. We'll get the game four coming up. Stanley Cup final. We're getting ready to go for game three of the NBA finals. We got it all. And speaking of that, is there really no match for Madison Square Garden? We'll discuss it. 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
20: Here we go with Stephen Brunn, who's about to leave for his annual trip to his own writer's festival in Newfoundland, the other side of the island. Welcome back. How you doing?
23: I am great. And I'm not a Newfoundlander. I always got to make that clear. I've had a place out there for 25 years, but I'm not a Newfoundlander. But I've observed them closely over the last quarter century. And whether it's a musician or it's an actor or an athlete, they support their own, and when one of their own succeeds, it's like nothing else I've experienced in Canada. For New Hook to have, you know, again, how many marquee moments already in these playoffs, you know, on the big stage in the sport that matters most to the folks out there, like it's way beyond him, you know, not ever having to buy his own beer again, because I guarantee you, he'll never have to throw down for a pint on George Street ever again. But you know, he's not going to be able to walk into the mall, you know, without a crowd gathering. He's not going to be able to go to a restaurant without people standing up and cheering. Like, that's the level we're talking about.
20: And it's not like there's a large group of super-duper performances by players from Newfoundland in the playoffs. I mean, there are, what, two winners?
24: There are three Stanley Cup winners.
20: Oh, Newhook himself. I forgot Newhook. Yeah.
24: Dan Cleary, Michael Ryder, Alex Newhook.
20: Right.
23: Yeah, that's it. So two of them... you know, playing for the Habs. In the grocery store I go into in Cornerbrook, there's a huge picture of Dan Cleary with the cup.
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25: The long wait is over, golf fans. The greens are good to go, and Grover's Big and Tall wants to keep you in the fairway with golf shirts, shorts, and pants from brands like Callaway and Tommy Bahama. Grover's Big and Tall, 4741 Wellington in Verdun. They never met a man they could not handle.
12: Option of the two to try to get at least that split heading back to San Antonio.
1: Well, we all know you go down 3-0, it's over. And that's the issue. And so they get a split after going down 3-0. What's the point?
12: Right.
1: And we all know the history. It's never been done in the NBA. So for a Spurs fan and for a NBA fan, if you want a long series and you don't care who wins the series, you want the Spurs on Monday. But tough task. And you made this point earlier in this show, many moons ago, Matt.
12: That at that point, it was still 4-0 Vegas.
1: Yeah, by the way, that game started at 8 p.m. 8 p.m. Eastern.
12: About a four-hour game. Which
1: yeah,
12: is a lot
1: it was
12: of
1: a
12: fun.
1: While. But anyway, yeah, I mean, I don't know. It's hard to break all the other stuff down, the mentality and all that. It's just basically, it's basically basketball at this point. I mean, can the Spurs step onto that stage and play better? They've got to come out and throw some punches early. As far as not punches, but just they have to impose some defense on the Knicks, which they did in the fourth quarter last night. But can they do that in New York early? And maybe the Knicks will be too hyped up because of just the enthusiasm of the first finals game and so forever and the hype behind just the president being there, everything else that goes with it. But I don't buy that. I think the maturity level of this team is pretty high level. Now, basketball wise, can they come out and miss shots? Can they come out and not defend Wemby well? Can he get go inside and start doing his thing? Can they lock him down on defense? Yeah, all those things can happen for sure. But the Knicks are pretty solid. They don't turn it over. You know, they've found a way. They found a good rhythm defensively. They share the basketball. They're not over-reliant where they have to get Brunson has to go get 30 every night. They have other guys that can make shots. They have depth. So they have a lot going for them right now. And we all know when you win as many games as they have in a row in the playoffs, the momentum part is real. It's real because it's not just momentum. It's just that they've found some confidence in how to win in the playoffs. And it's not, they're not just the Knicks that are trying to do some miracle thing. They believe, and their coach believes, and they've instilled that in them, and they've developed a bench. So they have a lot of options, and they have a lot going for them. So San Antonio is going to have to really, really dig down to try to find a win. Way to win this game on Monday.
12: Yeah, I agree. And I look a lot at De'Aaron Fox. And it's not even just like him and Harrison Barnes as the two veterans that have been in playoff games and been important, you know, for Harrison Barnes winning championships, like knowing all that. I look at those two guys to say, can you calm the younger guys down? But to De'Aaron Fox, I need 20. I got to have 20. And he's been off since that ankle injury. He's pretty much cut his production in half. He averaged 20 points a game during the season. Since the ankle injury, is about 10. Now, he put 20 up in game two, and you saw more of what you needed. So it's like, even if I get that, then I'm still going to look for somebody else. Is it going to be Dylan Harper? I think the Spurs, when they were beating Oklahoma City, it was Julian Champagne who was just splashing threes that just changed the dynamic of who the Spurs were and what they were able to do just to give a little confidence. Because you saw, even in that Thunder series, like Wemby was kicking it out with confidence to some of these guys to shoot some threes, and they were delivering on it. That's what they're going to have on Monday if they want to try to extend this series. Well, not extend the series. You'll have game four no matter what, but try to get back to San Antonio if you can. Let's hear from Stephen A. Smith, who's on the Hoop Collective podcast, and he said, regardless of what the Spurs bring, they might not be ready on where they're going to be playing on Monday.
3: You didn't win at home. Now you're going to go on the road. In that environment, with that youth, we've seen veterans fold. At the Garden. What am I supposed to believe about youthful, exuberant, ignorant young dudes? And I say ignorant in a negative way. I'm just saying they don't know. They don't know what they're about to encounter. This is different.
1: Well, yes, we'll see.
12: Yeah.
1: We'll see. I mean, it is the NBA. I mean, no environment is that crazy where these players have not been. They've been all played in a lot of different environments. And we all know it sounds great, New York. And, you know, we saw last year when the Pacers went right into the Madison Square Garden and won. So it can be done. It can be done. It's basketball. And, you know, it's not like some young college team going into Cameron Indoor and trying to win. It's professional sports. But I hear Stephen A's enthusiasm. I heard there's a rumor he's a Knicks fan.
12: I have heard that.
1: You have to love his passion. There's no doubt about it. He's feeling it too. He's like the rest of New York fans, and I applaud it. They've got behind this team. They've had so many years where they continue to sell out the Garden. They continue to support their team. And so they're true fans. They're true fans. They're great fans. But that doesn't mean San Antonio can't step in there and react well. I mean, it's the NBA. Anybody can go in and win anywhere.
12: And that's exactly Tim Walsh, Matt Fontana here on game night. And Tim brings up a great point where I think there's this pent-upness, right? There's this, it's been so long for the Knicks. And like when Stephen A. talks about the mystique of the Garden, I get it because it is one of the most historic and widely known sports venues in the world. Like that, of course, that's how it is. But let's also not pretend like the Knicks have been there winning for 15 years now, and this is their fifth championship run in 10 years, and like it's not been the same MSG over the last couple of years. I'm not saying that that's not going to be recreated. I'm not going to say that it's not going to be raucous on Monday, because again, it's going to be a lot of fans who paid a lot of money to get in there, and they're going to be excited, and they're going to be loud, and they're going to try to have that home court advantage. But it's going to be a little different because it's just pent up. Like, it hasn't been there for years, so the team's going to be, or the fans are going to be extra, that's what I'm looking for. Like, not like nervous, but I think it's called for what it is. It's foreign.
1: I mean,
12: it's
1: how much
12: foreign
1: more,
12: for
1: how
12: them
1: much,
12: to be involved in something like
1: how
12: this?
1: How much higher level of intensity will it be than game one or two of the Atlanta Hawks series? I mean, still the fans were there. They were fired up. It was the playoffs. And the Hawks went in there and won. So it could happen. It's the NBA. It's the NBA. And after 5 minutes, they're going to be used to the environment. They're going to understand this is just basketball. It's just basketball. So I'm looking forward to it, though.
12: Yeah, and the thing is, this NBA playoffs, not undifferent or insimilar from other years, it's a lot of runs. It's a lot of who's on the best run, the longest run, the last run. That's how the NBA Finals or the NBA playoffs sometimes go. And to your point earlier, like you mentioned, and I agree, if the Spurs can come out and get on that first run or end the first quarter with a lead, that's going to start making some of these fans a little nervous and start making the shift change, if you will, of momentum in Madison Square Garden. And that sometimes can feel its way to the bench. That pressure can sometimes start to feel its way a little bit down to how the players are reacting. And just, again, who's going to be the first team to come out and get it done? We'll find out coming up Monday night for Game 3. Josh, Steve, great job. Tim, always a pleasure to be alongside you. SportsCenter All Night with Chris Lewis coming your way next here on ESPN Radio.
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38: Chatting with Joel Anthony of the Montreal Alliance here on Campbell versus Gallo. Now, I want to ask you a little bit about Tavian Dunmartin, and not specifically about him, because I know he was very motivated for Saskatoon. But, you know, you're in management now. You probably look at things a little bit differently than you did as a player. When you played, Joel, how fired up were you to take on a team that you felt wronged you or that you were formerly a part of? Does it serve as extra motivation? What was that like when you were a player?
39: Yeah, there's definitely extra motivation there. You know, as a competitor and, you know,
0: playing against a team that you're extremely familiar with. You want to be able to show, the abilities that you've had, and regardless of what the reason may be. As a player, you definitely look forward to those games, especially the year after. That's when you definitely see guys circle those days on the calendar when they're gonna play that team. And we knew, even with TDM, like we knew he was gonna be motivated to be able to come in, and he obviously showed that. But that's just one of the beauties, really, for me, for professional sports, like the fact that you have all these different factors that can help motivate and give you something extra in the game, and it makes it that much more enjoyable also to watch.
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15: And you thought it was a roller coaster Stanley Cup final through two games. Well, it was historically so. Wait till you get a hold of Game 3. But this was the first Stanley Cup final to begin with back-to-back multi-goal comeback wins by each team. Vegas took Game 1. Carolina took Game 2, setting up a pivotal Game 3 with the series moving to Vegas. ESPN analyst Eric Johnson laid out the blueprint for each team.
16: Yeah, so if you hear John Tortorella, the Vegas Golden Knights coach, he always says advance the puck. And when you hear that as a player, that's just get the puck going quickly to your forwards. And if you saw the Stankoven goal last game in Carolina, Vegas has full possession behind the net. They don't advance the puck. They turn it over. The puck's in the back of the net. That swings the momentum all the way back in favor for Carolina. So Vegas needs to advance the puck, move it quickly, don't hang on to it, use their team speed, their advantage. And then Carolina, more of the same. They had two power play goals last game, won them the hockey game. Their power play stunk before that. They get two power play goals last game, wins them the hockey game. They need to keep playing with that house money on the power play, Carolina does, and that could help them win Game 3 here in Vegas tonight.
15: What a wonderful table setter to what turned out to be an absolute epic in Game 3. But the first period had a different feel than the free-flowing style of the first two games in Raleigh. Not only did neither team score, but there was only a couple of shots on goal between the two clubs. So start of the second, and it didn't take long to hear that goal horn. However, the joy was short-lived. Mark Stone's goal for Vegas overturned because of an offside. Now, just a few minutes later, more premature celebration.
17: 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Bouncer comes in front. Stone shoots, save! Rebound, score!
19: To be a quick review.
20: After video review, there was goaltender on the play, no goalie
19: interference. So twice in 4 minutes, the Knights have had goals taken off the scoreboard.
15: How's that for a suspense? One offside, one goaltender interference. So what looked to be two goals ended up being no goals on Fox Sports 98.9. Clearly, though, the Golden Knights started to tilt the ice in their direction to begin the second, despite not getting the breakthrough. Big mistake, though, for Carolina midway through the period by having too many men on the ice. This time, Vegas made it count.
19: Carried behind by Jack Eichel. Eichel sends it in front, score! Tomas Hertl! 10 seconds into the power play, and the Knights take a 1-0 lead. This one will count!
15: Yes, three pucks into the net in the second at that point, but that was the only one that it counted. But in what proved to be a brutal 30 seconds of hockey for Carolina, here was the next sequence.
19: William Karlsson breaking in, he shoots, hand out, it might have been stick check. Now a centering pass, score! Off of a Carolina defenseman, it was Walker trying to play it away from his net mount, but he deflected it into his own goal, and Mitch Marner will get credit for the second Golden Knights goal in half a minute.
15: Just the beginning of the Mitch Marner show. Plenty more to come in just a second. But yeah, just to recap there, that penalty for too many men on the ice, the first Vegas goal and the second Vegas goal all came in a stretch of about 30 seconds. So for perspective, Vegas had two shots in the first period and already at that point two goals in the second period. And the crowd at Michelob Ultra Arena energized. Constant roar, really stemming from the first of the disallowed goals. And it didn't take much longer to release the floodgates that had opened.
19: Drop pass, Nikishin Shenson. Another breakaway coming. It's Marner. Gostis Bear hustling back. Marner shoots and scores!
15: So Mitch Marner, that was the natural hat trick in a Stanley Cup final. Just the second one. The other was Ted Lindsay of Detroit. You got to go back to game two of the 1955 Cup final against Montreal. So yeah, three goals. You heard two of them. Three goals by Mitch Marner on Fox Sports 98.9. And for Vegas as a team, four goals in a little over 6 minutes for the Golden Knights. A flurry of epic proportions. And the party was on in a town that, you know, knows a thing or two about partying. Nothing left but to play out the string and get ready for game four, right? Up 4-0 in the third period. Well, we did mention that this has been the series of comebacks. But even with that in mind, who could have seen this sequence coming?
1: Now a chance out in front for Martinuk. He scores! Jordan Martinuk dragging the Canes into the fight, and then Cole Smith goes after Martinuk after the goal. And now can Carolina get a little bit of magic here? As this is where Dahu out in front, and it trickles over, and they score! Taylor Hall! And here comes Carolina. They're not done yet. It's 4-2 here in Vegas. Now Carolina wins the offensive draw, and they score! DeAndre Miller! And counts Jacob Slavin! Slavin hammers it home, and it's a 4-3 game! Carolina, one away from coming all the way back!
15: 99-9, the Fan getting involved. So, if you're just keeping up, that was three goals in 39 seconds for the Hurricanes. Turn the game from 4-0 to 4-3. The fastest three goals by one team in a Stanley Cup final in history. Teams that trail by four goals in a Stanley Cup final game in a third period, 0-108 all time. The Hurricanes had a golden chance to do the unthinkable against the Golden Knights, when a delay of game penalty with just over 3 minutes left gave Carolina a power play. It led to more chaos.
1: Empty net for Carolina. 6-on-4 on the power play. Aho with room. Side of the net. Stall. Second chance. Wax headed. Still wax headed. They score! They score! They score! On the power play! Carolina has come all the way back. They've done the impossible! A four-goal comeback! And Carolina has tied this game at four, and it's going to be Andrei Svechnikov who gets the equalizer.
15: Absolutely insane. History made in each of the first three games of the Cup Final, but none more unlikely than Game 3 in Vegas. So it led to back-to-back games in overtime. This one tied up at four after a four-goal comeback in the third period by the Hurricanes. Carolina came in 6-0 in overtime in the playoffs, including taking Game 2. So as if this game just had a natural feel, the recipe for maximum drama. The first OT session wasn't enough. On to the second. And it's the second straight season where a Cup Final game went to the second OT, with Florida's Brad Marchand scoring the game winner last year. This year, the ending perhaps even more remarkable.
17: Out into the point, McNabb wins wide. Theodore shoots, wide rebound, he scores!
15: It's one of those magical moments in Stanley Cup final history, and like you usually see in overtime playoff hockey, it's a strange bounce. It's very rarely that clean goal that everybody kind of dreams of. This was just a shot that deflected off the backboard and ricocheted back and hit the goaltender in the stick, and then ricocheted into the net. Just one of those random bounces that goes Vegas's way, and that's how they survive after blowing a 4-0 lead in the third period. They get the overtime goal in the second OT and win it 5-4 to take a 2-1 lead in the Stanley Cup final. Mitch Marner was the go-to player, of course, in regulation. 3 goals, a natural hat trick, his 8th multi-point game this postseason. That is the most in Golden Knights playoff history, but it was Shea Theodore who scored the game winner, his 2nd career playoff overtime goal. He has 6 goals this postseason, 1 shy of tying his own franchise record for a single postseason. Let's get to Shea Theodore after the game with ABC's Emily Kaplan.
3: Okay, one of the most epic Stanley Cup final games we've ever seen. What are you going to remember about it?
4: I think you just let our foot off the gas. I think we have to be sharper in the third, but I like the resiliency out of our group. I like the way we started that second overtime, and I felt like we were playing more on our toes.
3: As that second overtime's going on, what's your inner dialogue?
4: Just keep it simple. They're flipping a lot of pucks. There's a lot of pucks kind of bouncing everywhere, so just trying to simplify it.
3: You guys were up 4-0 in the third period. What did you learn about the way that you let them come back in?
4: Yeah, that can't happen again.
3: What happened?
4: Yeah, just some bounces. I think defensively we have to be sharper. I can't fire that puck out of play with 3 minutes left. That's on me. And I was fortunate to get a bounce there in overtime.
3: I just saw your wife take your kid home. Do you blame them?
4: No, he must have been a tired boy for sure.
3: And these 2 off days before the next game, how is that going to hit after a game like this?
4: Good. We need some rest in our group. I'm just ready to go home.
3: Okay. Well, I'll let you go home. Congratulations, Shea.
4: Thank you.
15: St. Theodore, game-winning goal, 2nd overtime. Vegas wins 5-4. 5th time in the last 45 years, the first 3 games of a Stanley Cup final have been decided by 1 goal. Vegas leads the series 2-1. Game 4 Tuesday in Las Vegas, 8 Eastern on ABC. Sports Center all night, Chris Lewis here on ESPN Radio. The MLB game of the day was on ESPN Radio between the Giants and Cubs. San Francisco, they took Friday's game by a lopsided margin of 18-3. It's 7 home runs in the game, their most homers in a game at Wrigley Field in franchise history. Well, Saturday's game was much closer. In fact, as close as it can get.
17: 2-2 pitch. Swing and a ground ball right side. Into right field, it's a base hit. Swanson held up at third. It's bobbled in right. He comes in to score. And the Cubs win. The first out of the third base dugout to celebrate with Michael Busch. He throws his batting helmet into right field. Final score, Cubs 3-2. And it's a rubber match tomorrow night on Sunday Night Baseball.
15: 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Busch the hero, and he chatted with Marquee Sports Network after.
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8: Ohtani drills one toward left field. 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An opposite field missile from Ohtani. The Dodgers' second 2-run home run of the first inning. 9-1.
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37: 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Melnick in the afternoon.
24: James Myrtle, senior writer covering the National Hockey League for The Athletic. Peter.
25: Yeah, James, just wanted to ask you about Nick Suzuki and the defensive acumen that we've seen from him in these playoffs.
26: Yeah, I mean, I think Suzuki's going to win the Selke this year, and I don't even know if the voting will be particularly close. So, I mean, that speaks to the kind of season that he's had, and it's not like he's a guy that's, a lot of times people that win that award have been in the league for 10 or 12 years and established that reputation. So word is getting out on just how good he is in that department. And, you know, there's been a lot of talk about Montreal's rebuild and the young kids are coming and Demidov and Dobish and the way that some of those players have played. But really, part of the reason they've been able to quick turn their rebuild so quickly is that they had Cole Caufield and Nick Suzuki, and they both blossomed into phenomenal players and, you know, I don't know. I'm trying to think of where to put them. Top 20 forwards, top 30 forwards in the league. And having those players in their prime while you've got the young core coming is just the perfect recipe to. And it's a big reason why, you know, Montreal finished 6th overall in the NHL this year, and why they're a contending team despite being the second youngest team in the league, is that you've got not only players like that that can produce offense, but that can play really well defensively and match up against other teams' top lines. And, you know, it's a huge weapon for Montreal to have with Suzuki playing like that.
37: For on-demand content anytime, click on audio at tsn690.ca.
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5: If you look at Luke Kornet's minutes, or I'll call them like we did with the Denver Nuggets, non-Wembanyama minutes,
11: yeah.
5: Oh my gosh, it's been a killer. It has been a killer. So I do believe that Victor Wembanyama's fatigued. I do. And people can say the whole, oh, you know what, he's 22 years old. You get tired at 22 as well.
15: Well, Kornet was a -7 in a 1-point loss in game 2, to Daniels' point. However, many teams, whenever their superstar comes out of the game, it's a struggle to keep the team afloat. Victor Wembanyama, he played 40 minutes in game 2. Kornet, he played the remaining 8. Wemby, though, has only averaged 29 minutes per game in the regular season. So it's unlikely elevating his minutes beyond 40 is a viable option. So what about other adjustments?
5: What are the adjustments that I would make if I was Mitch Johnson? And Mitch Johnson knows far more than I do about his team. But the Luke Kornet minutes, when you look at them from series to series, have all been in the negative. And I'm not talking about, you know, just in a negative, -2, -3. I'm talking about -40, -50, and you can't continue to have that. So I'm looking at something along the lines of putting Keldon Johnson at the 5 and Harrison Barnes at the 4, and also trying to match their 5 out with my own 5 out.
15: So creativity with the lineup choices. But no matter what adjustments teams have made against the Knicks have had an answer. Their recognition of what their opponents are trying to do and their ability to have an immediate counter has been extremely impressive for 13 straight games. It's a stark difference from what we've seen in the previous couple of seasons in the playoffs. And the difference stems from the head coach.
5: Think of who they were, not just with Tom Thibodeau, but also throughout the course of the regular season. They were iso-centric, Jalen Brunson-centric offense. It was all about Jalen Brunson going one-on-one and scoring, Karl-Anthony Towns just standing in the corner. And what people forget about Mike Brown is he was an assistant coach for championships under Steve Kerr in Golden State. You know what they have in Golden State? They have Draymond Green. They use

0: 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It's the SportsCenter all night. Chris Lewis here on ESPN Radio. Let's go to Major League Baseball, where the Mariners blank the Tigers.
1: Top of the third, 1-0 Mariners looking for more. The pitch. Swung on, line drive, right field line. It's down. It's going towards the wall. Julio races around third. He scores. Ball picked up by Perez. Naylor's being waved. Here comes the cutoff throw home on a hop. Naylor slides. He is safe. Fingertips on home plate. Naylor is safe. The Mariners have two runs. Randy Arozarena, a two-run double, and the Mariners lead 3-0 over the Tigers.
0: That on Seattle Sports, 7:10 a.m., and Seattle wins 4-0 in a game in which they shut out their opponent for the third time this season. Tigers had just two hits, which match a season low. Let's get to a couple of teams that doubled up their opponents, and we start with the Atlanta Braves dominating the Pirates.
2: 1-0 to Dominic, and he sends it deep down the left field line, slicing to the corner at the foul pole. Home run! It's out of here! Dominic cranks up the power here in the bottom of the fifth inning as he just sneaks it inside the foul pole.
0: 680 the Fan, Braves 6, Pirates 3. The Braves have won a series for the 18th time this season. That is the most in Major League Baseball. If you like 6-3 scores, let's try one in Philadelphia, but they fall to the White Sox.
3: The payoff on the ground, fair into the corner and right. Peters drives in Montgomery. Tristan on his way to second. He's going to stop there with a double. It's 4-0. What an at bat by Peters.
0: ESPN 1000, those four runs all in the first inning as the White Sox double the Phillies 6-3. Let's go to close games, one-run tallies, and that's the Cardinals edging past the Reds.
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0: the throw home. Not in time. Rojas slides in feet first safely. Bobby Witt Jr. gives the Royals the lead. Royals 3, Twins 2 in the top of the ninth inning.
1: The excitement with the go-ahead hit in the ninth inning on 96.5 The Fan. Royals 3, Twins 2. And keeping the theme, one-run contest. Two Florida teams head-to-head. Marlins 1 better than the Rays.
2: And we're scoreless. Javier Sanoja smokes a ball. High in the air, out to left. Palacios is back at the wall, and it's gone! Fish on the board first in the bottom of the fifth. It's 1-0 Marlins.
1: 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And that was just the beginning of the scoring, but it finished with the Marlins beating the Rays 4-3. And the Rays are just 1-4 in their last five games, 3-9 since May 24th. If you remember back at that point, Tampa, they were 34-15. Coming up next, the wildness and the Stanley Cup final. 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
3: 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So it would be just one thing if this was a double overtime winner and a Stanley Cup final, but this game had so much more. Second period, they had two disallowed goals by Vegas and then four goals in a stretch of just over 6 minutes, a 4-0 lead into the third period, and then a 3 goals in 39-second span by Carolina to get right back in it, a game-tying goal and a power play. They pulled their goalie 6-on-4. That one tied it up at 4. Then you get into overtime. Then you get into the second overtime. Just a roller coaster game, but the Golden Knights win it 5-4, and they lead the series 2-1. Oh, yeah, did I mention that Mitch Marner had a natural hat trick in the second period? The fastest 3 goals by one player in a Stanley Cup final? Just craziness wherever you look. And Mitch Marner joined SVP Scott Van Pelt after the game.
4: Congratulations on what was an incredible game. I don't know if you heard Ocean and I talking at all about it, but I mean, you're up 4-0. You got a penalty shot. Looks like you guys are going to cruise into the night, man. What was required of your group to get to the other side on the right side for you?
5: Yeah, well, I mean, obviously, you know, stuff happens through a playoffs. It's obviously not how we envisioned that or how we wanted that to go, but stuff happens, man. It's a roller coaster ride. There's ups and downs. You know, I thought we did a really good job just coming in after that third and just deep breath, relaxing and saying, hey, boys, we're fine here, man. You know, we just, I don't even know if we took the foot off the gas. We just, they had made a couple good plays and went in, but they were just happy that we stayed resilient. We kept fighting through, and we got the job done.
6: Mitchie, it's Osh. Hell of a game, man. I want to go back to the penalty shot. What did you see coming in there? Obviously, that's one of my favorite situations to be in. It looked like Buster played pretty well.
5: Honestly, I wasn't really paying attention when I got on the ice there, and I didn't realize they had a goalie change. And then, I maybe got to do a better job of knowing Bussy's an offhanded goalie. But I just tried to go in, and, I was pretty gassed just after that PK shift and that whole kind of rush chance, and just tried to make a quick kind of fake, quick move to the backhand. Would have liked to get that up a little more. I thought I just missed it by a hair, but, that's kind of the one where you don't think anything of it, and then obviously happens, and, the game's 4-4 next thing you know. So I would like that one back, obviously, but, just tried to make my move. Like I said, I thought I just missed it by a hair, but we'll get you out there next time to teach me a little better, maybe.
6: Let's go. I'm in.
5: Yeah, perfect.
4: Hey, Mitch, we need him here in D.C. to help guide me through these nights. And we're watching this, and we can't believe what we're seeing. And you know the group you're up against. They're not going to quit. And they fight like hell, and all credit to them. What are the conversations that go on in the room when exhaustion sets in, you guys have given everything you've got, and you know that the next goal might go a long way in deciding who ultimately has their name on the cup at the end of this thing?
5: Like I said, we just wanted to keep playing the same game that we were. I thought we had a really good game. Like I said, those 4 goals happened quickly in a way. Those 3 happened quickly, and then obviously the 4th one late. And I thought we just did a really good job of resetting, like I said, going into overtime. I liked how we were playing very physical up ice. We were doing a lot of good things, picking off pucks. Getting around the net. So I thought we just wanted to keep continuing that. I thought we did a good job continuing in the first overtime and going into the second as well. And, it was great to get rewarded for it.
4: Shea told Emily Kaplan, I just want to go home. I'm sure you share that sentiment. What kind of gas tank level are we talking about right now, at this moment?
5: I don't know. I feel pretty good, to be honest. I don't know.
4: Right on.
5: You train for these things. You want to make sure your body's well trained to go late into games and overtimes, and sometimes that happens in these games. So You know, just try to keep hydrating yourself. Try to keep doing things to keep yourself hydrated, breathing well, not cramping. And you know, I'll give a lot of credit to our team in there. They got a lot of stuff out there, making sure we're staying well hydrated, doing the right things, and you know, just easy to make us just go out there and play hockey.
4: Hydration is very key in Vegas, as many of us know. When Torts sends you on your way at the end of the night, what's the overriding sentiment after you guys do have a lead, it gets away from you, but in the end, you guys win? What's the message to the group?
5: Like I said, not overly happy in the moment of what happened in that third, but at the same time, you know, we got the win. That's what matters the most. Enjoy it for the night. I don't know what we have tomorrow. I'm assuming a day off after that. But, you know, just take care of yourself and be ready to go for game four.
3: Mitch Marner, then his hat trick after the game with Scott Van Pelt and TJ Oshie, the analyst, as the Golden Knights in two OTs beat the Hurricanes 5-4, take a 2-1 lead in the series. Wild game. We need to get some reaction from our analyst. First, TJ Oshie on just the overall takeaway from watching a game like that.
6: I've never seen anything like that. Not in hockey, no. To be up 4-0 and then not very long after be tied 4-4. I can't imagine the emotions that are going through in the locker room for Vegas there.
3: A crazy roller coaster ride is the best way to phrase it. And Eric Johnson, ESPN's NHL analyst, says really give the credit to the team that won.
7: Carolina had the Vegas flu, and then they gave Vegas the Vegas flu. I mean, they basically threw up on themselves before squandering that lead. I've never seen anything like it, but give them a ton of credit. They stuck with it, and remember, they had two goals go off Carolina Hurricane players, one off Sean Walker's stick, one off Bussey's foot, and they had two taken off the board, one with a coach's challenge for goal interference, another for offside. So they put up seven and had two off the board. So give Vegas credit for sticking with it. You have to have a short memory in the Stanley Cup playoffs. Exactly what they did. They find a way to win, and they get a 2-1 series lead.
3: So three games in the Cup final, three bangers, three classics, three excellent games, not to mention some two good NBA Finals games at this point. We are rolling with championship sporting events here in June. Game four of the series is Tuesday in Las Vegas, 8 Eastern on ABC. Team that has won the finals somewhat recently, the New York Liberty. They were hosting the Indiana Fever, and Caitlin Clark playing a game in New York, which is right now the mecca of basketball, whether you're talking men's or women's. Well, the Liberty completed the comeback on the Fever.
8: Two teams known for high-powered offenses here in a defensive struggle. Astier going at Caitlin with five fouls. Euros around her, the native of France. Makes it 72-68, biggest deficit tonight for the Fever on the road.
9: Yep.
3: John Nolan of Fever Radio on the call with the Liberty completing the comeback. They were down as many as 12 points. They win 83-75. Largest comeback win this season and their 43rd double-digit comeback win since 2014. Now, Brianna Stewart in the game had 30 points. She was 18 of 21 from the free throw line. So that was a big factor in the game. Despite not shooting well from three as a team, the Liberty was just 2 for 18 from distance. Go to the games that were on ABC, and good matchups on paper. Aces, Valkyries meeting again. These teams have played a couple of good close contests already this season. This time, the Aces were the ones that pulled through.
10: Young, looking for Wilson again, decides to pop.
3: That on ABC, Aces 84, Valkyries 79, the final. It was the first home win of the year for the Aces. That's hard to believe. Asia Wilson, 28 points, 14 rebounds. But it was Jackie Young who had 22 in the second half, including that big bucket in an interview with Holly Rowe.
11: Well, Jackie, the first home win of the season, and you were clutch in the fourth quarter. How did you find your best game after twisting your ankle and fighting through some adversity today?
12: Yeah, I think just trying to stay locked in on defensive end and then just being aggressive on offense. You know, definitely like a quiet first half, but I think just staying ready. I know my team's going to get me the ball, and, you know, we play the right way. So just staying patient throughout the game and just making the right reads.
11: You had a really crucial three down the stretch to put your team up. That ended up being a real game winner. Tell me what you saw on that play and how were you able to get that done?
12: Yeah, I mean, I came off were switching, and then just being patient, you know, and just getting to my spot. I mean, I hit a few earlier in the game, and so it was just on me to make the right read, and I had a little bit of space, so I just hit the shot.
11: All right, well, thank you so much. What's it like walking off the court for the first time as a winner here at home?
12: Yeah, it feels good. You know, it's always important to protect home court.
11: Thanks, Jackie. Yeah.
3: Jackie Young after the win for the Aces, 84-79 over the Valkyries. Game one of the ABC doubleheader was in Minnesota, Lynx hosting the Storm. And after having a slow start to the game, Minnesota, who's been playing great this season, really took it to the Storm in the second half.
9: 17 points, 5 rebounds, 5 assists. Here's McBride. She got it on a 3. Ends the little 6-0 run from Seattle.
3: McBride, the sharpshooter, as the Lynx win 88-66, their seventh straight win. Olivia Miles, the rookie, continues to be a star, 19 points, 6 boards, 6 assists. Natasha Howard, former Fever and also a former member of the Storm, won a championship there. 27 points, 5 rebounds. She was 12 of 16 in the game, and she talked to Angel Gray after the win.
13: Well, first of all, seven straight wins. I do have to address what happened at halftime because Courtney Williams said there was going to be a message for you guys, the number one team. What was the message? How was that translated in the second half?
14: Our defense. We came out sluggish in the first half. We picked it up. We already know how the game was going to come. We just picked it up in the second half because we want to hear Coach Mouth.
13: You have are averaging 66% from the field from her assists. That's the highest in the league. When it comes to the rookie and the vet, what is that connection like? What are you seeing from your rookie?
14: I'm seeing everything. She like she sees the game very clear, and she plays like she's a vet herself. That's the thing, and I love it. I love what she brings to the table to help everybody out on the floor.
13: Thank you, Olivia. I wanted to ask you, just are you having fun with it? Yes, no?
15: Oh my God, so much fun.
3: No doubt. Why wouldn't you be having fun when you're winning like that? Howard on ABC after the win, 88-66. Other score in the WNBA, Dream toppled the Mystics, 109-77. SportsCenter All Night, Chris Lewis here on ESPN Radio. New York Knicks, they're two wins away from achieving the longest gap between championships in NBA history. 53-year gap would eclipse the 50-year gap of the Bucks. They tallied by winning it in 2021. New York, third team in NBA history to win games one and two of the finals on the road. 95 Rockets, 93 Bulls also did it en route to winning it all. Chris Garland of ESPN New York 880 joined Hammer and Emmett on what it's like around Knicks fans.
16: I don't know that I would say that they're on the edge of their seat nervous like that somebody's about to pull the chair out from under them. Mm-hmm. I don't think that's the feeling right now through the postseason. It has been an outward confidence in what's going on. Now, nobody wants to get ahead of themselves, and they all understand what's going on, but nobody's sitting here like, don't blow it, don't blow it, don't blow it. Mm-hmm. Like, nobody's feeling like that right now. I don't think they are. I think there's more of an anticipation of what this is and an excitement and almost not really understanding how to feel having not been this close in a long, long time.
3: Yeah, it's hard to process if you're a Knicks fan. You're just not used to this. The finals have been dramatic in the NBA. Few things in sports, though, match the drama of June college baseball. Super regional stage. And a handful of teams have scanned their ticket to the College World Series in Omaha. We start with the Auburn Super Regional, where Ole Miss won an SEC Super Regional against Auburn.
9: And a breaking ball hammer deep right field. It is gone! Go ahead, two-run home run, Will Furniss.
3: On ESPN, so Ole Miss advances by winning Game 2 over Auburn 5-3. And if you're looking for a Cinderella story in Omaha, why not Troy? And Troy gets past Little Rock to go to Omaha.
9: Ground ball could do it. To second for one. To first. Double play. Look out, Omaha. Here comes Troy. And for the first time, the Trojans of Troy are going to Omaha and the Men's College World Series.
3: And the other team that secured their spot in Omaha was West Virginia. They beat Cal Poly 17-1. Coming up next, the most upset-filled French Open has reached the final day. It's the SportsCenter All Night on ESPN Radio.
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31: How it's going to happen, if it's going to happen, when it's going to happen, where. So it's kind of I would say that the feeling in real life is so much better, obviously, than in your dreams. And yeah, it just feels amazing looking at this trophy and, you know, realizing that this is actually true and I can call myself a Grand Slam champion, I guess.
3: And Zriva defeated Swalinska, who was attempting to become the first qualifier to capture the Roland Garros title. Still, a memorable run.
1: Definitely unforgettable 3 weeks for me. Yeah, such a great time. I'll never forget these 3 weeks for sure. Yeah, definitely a very challenging one today. Mira was a much better player today and she deserved to win. But definitely I'm proud of my effort. I obviously gave my all. Yeah, and I think I can be proud of myself too.
3: Swalinska, while she didn't win this title, her rankings points will jump. She'll jump nearly 100 spots up to number 21 as a result of her run. And get this, her career prize money heading into Roland Garros was $864,000. She tripled that by reaching the final and earning close to $1.6 million. On the men's side, Alexander Zverev plays Flavio Caboli in the men's final to complete one of the craziest Grand Slams in recent memory. It was Zverev who passed Jakub Menšík in four sets to win the Roland Garros semis on Friday.
2: I mean, it's not been like that long. It was last year, so it's not like a very, very long period of time. And throughout most of the time, I was either number two or number three in the world. So I do feel like I can get back to those stages, and I do feel like I will get back to the stages throughout the entire period. You know, I didn't play well last year. I was not playing the best tennis last year, but I felt like I was going to find it again. And, yeah, of course, I'm happy to be back at the stage.
3: His opponent, Caboli, he advanced with Matteo Arnaldi withdrew before their head-to-head match in the semis due to a virus. Here's Marty Hossberger with today's Top Sound.
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6: Chris, on a night of crazy hockey, we start on the diamond. Houston's Jordan Alvarez smacks his 22nd homer of the year, a doozy in the Astros' pummeling of the A's on KBME 790 AM.
7: Morris the 1-0. And that is ripped deep to right field. And you can kiss it goodbye. American League leading 22nd homer, and the Astros now lead it 6-0.
4: Number four.
6: The Cubs' Michael Busch walks it off on the Giants on ESPN Radio.
7: 2-2 pitch. Swinging a ground ball right side. Into right field. It's a base hit. Swanson held up at third. It's bobbled in right. He comes in to score, and the Cubs win. Pete Crow Armstrong, the first out of the third base dugout to celebrate with Michael Busch. He throws his batting helmet into right field. Final score, Cubs 3, Giants 2. And it's a rubber match tomorrow night on Sunday Night Baseball.
4: Number 3.
6: The Golden Knights' Mitch Marner with a historically quick hat trick in the Stanley Cup Final on Fox Sports 98.9.
7: Drop pass to Keyshawn Jensen. Another breakaway coming. It's Marner. Costas Bear hustling back. Marner shoots and scores!
6: Carolina's Andrei Svechnikov with a most improbable goal in Vegas. 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
8: Empty net for Carolina. 6-on-4 on the power play. Aho with room. Side of the net. Goal. Second chance. Wax at it. Still wax at it. They score. They score. They score. On the power play. Carolina has come all the way back. They've done the impossible. A four-goal comeback. And Carolina has tied this game at 4. And it's going to be Andrei Svechnikov who gets the equalizer.
4: Number 1.
6: 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The final call courtesy of Fox Sports 98.9.
7: Out into the point, McNabb. Link wide. Theodore shoots. Wide rebound. He scores! Off the backboards. Off the goal.
3: A great call to round it out. A great NHL Stanley Cup final game. Indiana Governor Mike Brown will be on Best Week Ever with Peter Burns and Courtney Cronin Sunday, 8 a.m. to discuss the latest on the Bears' intention to move to Hammond, Indiana. Not the only big guest. Mornings on ESPN Radio. SEC Commissioner Greg Sankey joined Marty and McGee and talked about what is the biggest threat.
9: I think inaction is a significant threat. And what I've observed is there are a lot of voices, a lot of points of input. 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
3: Coming up next, a Stanley Cup final wild roller coaster ride. 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
3: And you thought it was a roller coaster Stanley Cup final through two games. Well, it was historically so. Wait till you get a hold of game three. But this was the first Stanley Cup final to begin with back-to-back multi-goal comeback wins by each team. Vegas took game one, Carolina took game two, setting up a pivotal game three with the series moving to Vegas. ESPN analyst Eric Johnson laid out the blueprint for each team.
19: Yeah, so if you hear John Tortorella, the Vegas Golden Knights coach, he always says advance the puck. And when you hear that as a player, that's just get the puck going quickly to your forwards. And if you saw the Stankoven goal last game in Carolina, Vegas has full possession behind the net. They don't advance the puck. They turn it over. The puck's in the back of the net. That swings the momentum all the way back in favor for Carolina. So Vegas needs to advance the puck, move it quickly, don't hang on to it, use their team speed, their advantage. And then Carolina, more of the same. They had two power play goals last game, won them the hockey game. Their power play stunk before that. They get two power play goals last game, wins them the hockey game. They need to keep playing with that house money on the power play, Carolina does, and that could help them win game three here in Vegas tonight.
3: What a wonderful table setter to what turned out to be an absolute epic in game three. But the first period had a different feel than the free-flowing style of the first two games in Raleigh. Not only did neither team score, but there was only a couple of shots on goal between the two clubs. So start of the second, and it didn't take long to hear that goal horn. However, the joy was short-lived. Mark Stone's goal for Vegas overturned because of an offside. Now, just a few minutes later, more premature celebration.
20: Michael rushes in, lands a check on Slavin. Bouncer comes in front. Stone shoots, save! Rebound, score!
21: To be a quick review.
22: After video review, there was goaltender on the play, no goalie interference.
21: So twice in 4 minutes, the Knights have had goals taken off the scoreboard.
3: How's that for a suspense? One offside, one goaltender interference. So what looked to be two goals ended up being no goals on Fox Sports 98.9. Clearly, though, the Golden Knights started to tilt the ice in their direction to begin the second, despite not getting the breakthrough. Big mistake, though, for Carolina midway through the period by having too many men on the ice. This time, Vegas made it count.
21: Kelly behind by Jack Eichel. Eichel sends it in front, score! Tomas Hertl! 10 seconds into the power play, and the Knights take a 1-0 lead. This one will count!
3: Yes, three pucks into the net in the second at that point, but that was the only one that had counted. But in what proved to be a brutal 30 seconds of hockey for Carolina, here was the next sequence.
21: William Carlson breaking in, he shoots, fanned out, it might have been stick check. Now a centering pass, score! Off of a Carolina defenseman, it was Walker trying to play it away from his net mount, but he deflected it into his own goal, and Mitch Marner will get credit for the second Golden Knights goal in half a minute.
3: Just the beginning of the Mitch Marner show. Plenty more to come in just a second. But yeah, just to recap there, that penalty for too many men on the ice, the first Vegas goal and the second Vegas goal all came in a stretch of about 30 seconds. So for perspective, Vegas had two shots in the first period and already at that point, two goals in the second period. And the crowd energized. Constant roar, really stemming from the first of the disallowed goals. And it didn't take much longer to release the floodgates that had opened.
20: Drop pass, Nikishin Shanksen. Another breakaway coming. It's Marner. Kostas Bear hustling back. Marner shoots and scores! A Stanley Cup final hat trick for Mitch Marner. A natural hat trick in game three. 4-0 Golden Knights. The second hat trick in this postseason for Mitch Marner.
3: So, Mitch Marner, that was the natural hat trick in a Stanley Cup final. Just the second one. The other was Ted Lindsay of Detroit. You got to go back to game two of the 1955 Cup final against Montreal. So, yeah, three goals. You heard two of them. Three goals by Mitch Marner on Fox Sports 98.9. And for Vegas as a team, four goals in a little over 6 minutes for the Golden Knights. A flurry of epic proportions. And the party was on in a town that, you know, knows a thing or two about partying. Nothing left but to play out the string and get ready for game four, right? Up 4-0 in the third period. Well, we did mention that this has been the series of comebacks. But even with that in mind, who could have seen this sequence coming?
2: Now a chance out in front for Martinuk. He scores! Jordan Martinuk dragging the Canes into the fight, and then Cole Smith goes after Martinuk after the goal. And now can Carolina get a little bit of magic here? As this is where Dahu out in front, and it trickles on the goal, they score! Taylor Hall! And here comes Carolina. They're not done yet. It's 4-2 here in Vegas.
5: Now Carolina wins the offensive draw, and they score! Keandre Miller! And counts Jacob Slavin! Slavin hammers it home, and it's a 4-3 game! Carolina, one away from coming all the way back!
3: 99-9, the Fan getting involved. So, if you're just keeping up, that was three goals in 39 seconds for the Hurricanes. Turn the game from 4-0 to 4-3. The fastest three goals by one team in a Stanley Cup final in history. Teams that trail by four goals in a Stanley Cup final game in a third period, 0-108 all time. The Hurricanes had a golden chance to do the unthinkable against the Golden Knights, when a delay of game penalty with just over 3 minutes left gave Carolina a power play. It led to more chaos.
5: Empty net for Carolina. 6-on-4 on the power play. Aho with room. Side of the net. Stall. Second chance. Wax headed. Still wax headed. They score! They score! They score! On the power play! Carolina has come all the way back! They've done the impossible! A four-goal comeback! And Carolina has tied this game at four, and it's going to be Andrei Svechnikov who gets the equalizer.
3: Absolutely insane. History made in each of the first three games of the Cup Final, but none more unlikely than Game 3 in Vegas. So it led to back-to-back games in overtime. This one tied up at four after a four-goal comeback in the third period by the Hurricanes. Carolina came in 6-0 in overtime in the playoffs, including taking game two. So as if this game just had a natural feel, the recipe for maximum drama, the first OT session wasn't enough. On to the second, and it's the second straight season where a Cup Final game went to the second OT, with Florida's Brad Marchand scoring the game winner last year. This year, the ending perhaps even more remarkable.
20: Out into the point, McNabb wins wide. Theodore shoots, wide rebound, he scores! Off the backboards, off the goaltender, and onto the scoreboard! A double overtime win for the Golden Knights in Game 3. They take a 2-1 Stanley Cup Final Series lead.
3: It's one of those magical moments in Stanley Cup final history, and like you usually see in overtime playoff hockey, it's a strange bounce. It's very rarely that clean goal that everybody kind of dreams of. This was just a shot that deflected off the backboard and ricocheted back, and hit the goaltender in the stick and then ricocheted, or in the skate rather, and ricocheted into the net. Just one of those random bounces that goes Vegas's way. And that's how they survive after blowing a 4-0 lead in the third period. They get the overtime goal in the second OT and win it 5-4 to take a 2-1 lead in the Stanley Cup final. Mitch Marner was the go-to player, of course, in regulation. 3 goals, a natural hat trick, his 8th multi-point game this postseason. That is the most in Golden Knights playoff history, but it was Shea Theodore who scored the game winner. His 2nd career playoff overtime goal. He has 6 goals this postseason, 1 shy of tying his own franchise record for a single postseason. Let's get to Shea Theodore after the game with ABC's Emily Kaplan.
6: Okay, one of the most epic Stanley Cup final games we've ever seen. What are you going to remember about it?
7: I think we just let our foot off the gas. I think we have to be sharper in the third, but I like the resiliency out of our group. I like the way we started that second overtime, and I felt like we were playing more on our toes.
6: As that second overtime is going on, what's your inner dialogue?
7: Just keep it simple. They're flipping a lot of pucks. There's a lot of pucks kind of bouncing everywhere, so just trying to simplify it.
6: You guys were up 4-0 in the third period. What did you learn about the way that you let them come back in?
7: Yeah, that can't happen again.
6: What happened?
7: Yeah, just some bounces. I think defensively we have to be sharper. I can't fire that puck out of play with 3 minutes left. That's on me. And I was fortunate to get a bounce there in overtime.
6: I just saw your wife take your kid home. Do you blame them?
7: No, he must have been a tired boy for sure.
6: And these 2 off days before the next game, how is that going to hit after a game like this?
7: Good. We need some rest in our group. I'm just ready to go home.
6: Okay. Well, I'll let you go home. Congratulations, Shea.
7: Thank you.
3: St. Theodore, game-winning goal, 2nd overtime. Vegas wins 5-4. 5th time in the last 45 years, the first 3 games of a Stanley Cup final have been decided by 1 goal. Vegas leads the series 2-1. Game 4 Tuesday in Las Vegas, 8 Eastern on ABC. SportsCenter all night, Chris Lewis here on ESPN Radio. The MLB game of the day was on ESPN Radio between the Giants and Cubs. San Francisco, they took Friday's game by a lopsided margin of 18-3. It's 7 home runs in the game, their most homers in a game at Wrigley Field in franchise history. Well, Saturday's game was much closer. In fact, as close as it can get.
8: 2-2 pitch. Swinging a ground ball right side. Into right field. It's a base hit. Swanson held up at third. It's bobbled in right. He comes in to score. And the Cubs win. The first out of the third base dugout to celebrate with Michael Busch. He throws his batting helmet into right field. Final score, Cubs 3-2. And it's a rubber match tomorrow night on Sunday Night Baseball.
3: 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Busch the hero, and he chatted with Marquee Sports Network after.
6: At what point did you realize that ball got through and Dansby was going to score?
9: When it kicked off, I knew. Wanted to try to get him over. I thought I did that job and then got it through. Checked over and I think he was being held up and then I saw the ball get kicked away. So great move by Dansby.
6: But back to Pete Crow Armstrong. What's it like to watch him when he's in the mode he is right now?
9: Yeah, it's incredible. Obviously, he gets all this stuff for being one of the best defenders in the league. But I think people, none of us forget, but he had 31 home runs and was a big part of a success last year. And what an amazing game. That's hard to do, to put together 5-6 quality at-bats, 2 home runs. That was an incredible game by him, for sure.
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10: Ohtani drills one toward left field. This one is out of here. An opposite field missile from Ohtani. The Dodgers' 2nd 2-run home run of the first inning. 9-1.
3: Way to do it to your former team on AM 570 LA Sports. Dodgers hang on. They beat the Angels 9-2. Coming up next, a former Spurs champ has the answer for the current day version of the Spurs. 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
31: Cutting with Matthew Fairburn of The Athletic here on Campbell versus Gallo. What about the big picture here for Buffalo and what the future might entail?
33: It's definitely a different situation, I feel like, than Montreal, because they've got so many of their pieces locked up, and you can just clearly kind of see what that team's going to look like next year and in the years to come. And Buffalo, there's a little bit of question marks. Like you said, you don't know who's going to be behind the bench, you know, with Lindy Ruff on an expiring deal, and he's 66 years old as it is. They've got to get the Tuck thing figured out. You know, Benson and Krebs are RFAs. Malenstein's a UFA. Next year's the final year of Bowen Byram's contract. And so I do think there will be changes. And part of that is that Jarmo Kekalainen has not yet put his stamp on this roster. But I think another part of it is he's not the type of general manager that's going to fall in love with a group of players just because of what they did. He's going to be able to, you know, use this time to evaluate how they take that next step and what the next version of this team looks like, how it gets better, you know, in all different areas. And I think you saw that with the Florida Panthers a few years ago, right, when they won the President's Trophy, but they sort of reinvented themselves anyways because they felt like there was another level that they needed to get to learn to win in the playoffs.
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0: Luke Kornet's minutes, or I'll call them like we did with the Denver Nuggets, non-Wembanyama minutes.
11: Yeah.
0: Oh my gosh, it's been a killer. It has been a killer. So I do believe that Victor Wembanyama's fatigued. I do. And people can say the whole, you know what, he's 22 years old. You get tired at 22 as well.
3: Well, Kornet was a -7 and a 1-point loss in game 2, to Daniels' point. However, many teams, whenever their superstar comes out of the game, it's a struggle to keep the team afloat. Victor Wembanyama, he played 40 minutes in game 2. Kornet, he played the remaining 8. Wemby, though, has only averaged 29 minutes per game in the regular season. So it's unlikely elevating his minutes beyond 40 is a viable option. So what about other adjustments?
0: What are the adjustments that I would make if I was Mitch Johnson? And Mitch Johnson knows far more than I do about his team. But the Luke Kornet minutes, when you look at them from series to series, have all been in the negative. And I'm not talking about, you know, just in a negative, -2, -3. I'm talking about -40, -50. And you can't continue to have that. So I'm looking at something along the lines of putting Keldon Johnson at the 5 and Harrison Barnes at the 4. And also trying to match their 5 out with my own 5 out.
3: So creativity with the lineup choices. But no matter what adjustment teams have made against the Knicks have had an answer. A recognition of what their opponents are trying to do and their ability to have an immediate counter has been extremely impressive for 13 straight games. It's a stark difference from what we've seen in the previous couple of seasons in the playoffs. And the difference stems from the head coach.
0: Think of who they were, not just with Tom Thibodeau, but also throughout the course of the regular season. They were iso-centric, Jalen Brunson-centric offense. It was all about Jalen Brunson going one-on-one and scoring, Karl-Anthony Towns just standing in the corner. And what people forget about Mike Brown is he was an assistant coach for championships under Steve Kerr in Golden State. You know what they have in Golden State? They have Draymond Green. They use Draymond Green as a hub. You know what they have in Golden State? They have Steph Curry, who has great gravity off the ball. So what he's done in a different sense is he has used Karl-Anthony Towns like Draymond Green, and he has used Jalen Brunson like Steph Curry.
3: More creativity. That's the name of the game when you get to this level in the final stage. The NBA Finals are on ESPN Radio. Catch Game 3. Knicks host the Spurs. 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This is SportsCenter All Night. Chris Lewis here on ESPN Radio. Let's go to Major League Baseball, where the Mariners blank the Tigers.
1: Top of the third, 1-0 Mariners looking for more. The pitch. Swung on, line drive, right field line. It's down. It's going towards the wall. Julio races around third. He scores. Ball picked up by Perez. Naylor's being waved. Here comes the cutoff throw home on a hop. Naylor slides. He is safe. Fingertips on home plate. Naylor is safe. The Mariners have 2 runs. Randy Arozarena. A 2-run double, and the Mariners lead 3-0 over the Tigers.
3: That on Seattle Sports, 7:10 a.m., and Seattle wins 4-0 in a game in which they shut out their opponent for the third time this season. Tigers had just 2 hits, which match a season low. Let's get to a couple of teams that doubled up their opponents, and we start with the Atlanta Braves dominating the Pirates.
2: 1-0 to Dominic, and he sends it deep down the left field line, slicing to the corner at the foul pole. Home run! It's out of here! Dominic cranks up the power here in the bottom of the 5th inning as he just sneaks it inside the foul pole.
3: 680 the Fan, Braves 6, Pirates 3. The Braves have won a series for the 18th time this season. That is the most in Major League Baseball. If you like 6-3 scores, let's try one in Philadelphia, but they fall to the White Sox.
5: The payoff on the ground, fair into the corner and right. Peters drives in Montgomery. Tristan on his way to second. He's going to stop there with a double. It's 4-0. What an at-bat by Peters.
3: ESPN 1000, those 4 runs all in the first inning as the White Sox double the Phillies 6-3. Let's go to close games, 1-run tallies, and that's the Cardinals edging past the Reds.
7: Next pitch to Nupar is hit hard into right center field. That ball is smoked. It's back, and it's gone! Big fly, Lars Nupar gives the Cardinals a lead in the bottom of the 8th inning. And this crowd is going crazy.
3: Cardinals Radio Network. Quite the comeback. 6-5 winners. The Reds have lost three straight. We move to another one-run game where the Royals squeak past the Twins.
4: Here's the pitch. Lays toward shortstop. Just over Arcia's glove into left to base hit. Rojas rounds third. Here's the throw home. Not in time. Rojas slides in feet first safely. Bobby Witt Jr. gives the Royals the lead. Royals 3, Twins 2 in the top of the ninth.

0: in the bottom of the fifth, it's 1-0 Marlins.
1: 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And the Rays are just 1-4 in their last five games, 3-9 since May 24th. If you remember back at that point, Tampa, they were 34-15. Coming up next, the wildness and a Stanley Cup final. 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
10: A man who is a published author on a book about the Montreal Canadiens, Brendan Kelly. It's not just that they're winning. They're an incredibly likable team.
11: This is a huge part of the team. And this is what I love, is literally these guys love each other. Like Nick and Uri and Colt, they love each other. They've got girlfriends, wives, and all that. It's a full-on bromance, and people feel that. And the people have a love for this team. I mean, look at the love for Jakub Dobec. Yes, it's about how he plays in nets, but it's also about his personality, right? Like, you know, the way he's self-deprecating, the way he gets so emotional. It's, and then the coach and the coach's relationship. Look at that moment when Marty went to Demidov when he finally scored. And he leaned over and obviously said, look, buddy, it happened. And the grin on Demidov's face. I didn't see that in 2016, you know, it was, and there was often kind of very divided dressing rooms over the years, right? This is not a divided dressing room. And I think the other thing that's different now is I go out and talk to people for these What the Pucks, and people are responding to a beautiful story that it's something really positive. And it's just people loving each other, the fans loving them, the feeling at the Bell Center. It almost sounds kind of corny, but it's beautiful.
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1: 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So it would be just one thing if this was a double overtime winner and a Stanley Cup final, but this game had so much more. Second period, they had two disallowed goals by Vegas and then four goals in a stretch of just over 6 minutes, a 4-0 lead into the third period, and then a 3-goal 39-second span by Carolina to get right back in it, a game-tying goal and a power play. They pulled their goalie 6-on-4. That one tied it up at 4. Then you get it to overtime. Then you get it to the second overtime. Just a roller coaster game. But the Golden Knights win it 5-4. And they lead the series 2-1. Oh, yeah. Did I mention that Mitch Marner had a natural hat trick in the second period? The fastest 3 goals by one player in a Stanley Cup final? Just craziness wherever you look. And Mitch Marner joined SVP Scott Manpelt after the game.
2: Congratulations on what was an incredible game. I don't know if you heard Ocean and I talking at all about it, but I mean, you're up 4-0. You got a penalty shot. Looks like you guys are going to cruise into the night, man. What was required of your group to get to the other side on the right side for you?
3: Yeah, well, I mean, obviously, you know, stuff happens through a playoffs. It's obviously not how we envisioned that or how we wanted that to go, but stuff happens, man. It's a roller coaster ride. There's ups and downs. You know, I thought we did a really good job just coming in after that third and just deep breath, relaxing and saying, hey, boys, we're fine here, man. You know, we just, you know, I don't even know if we took the foot off the gas. We just, you know, they had made a couple good plays and went in, but you know, just happy that we stayed resilient. We kept fighting through and we got the job done.
4: Mitchie, it's Osh. Hell of a game, man. I want to go back to the penalty shot. What did you see coming in there? Obviously, that's one of my favorite situations to be in. Looked like Buster played pretty well.
3: Honestly, I wasn't really paying attention when I got on the ice there, and I didn't realize they had a goalie change. And then, you know, I maybe got to do a better job of knowing Bussy's an offhanded goalie. But I just tried to go in, and, you know, I was pretty gassed just after that PK shift and that whole kind of rush chance. And just tried to make a quick kind of fake, quick move to the backhand. Would have liked to get that up a little more. I thought I just missed it by a hair. But, yeah, you know, that's kind of the one where you don't think anything of it, and then obviously happens, and, you know, the game's 4-4 next thing you know. So I would like that one back, obviously. But, you know, just tried to make my move. Like I said, I thought I just missed it by a hair, but we'll get you out there next time to teach me a little better, maybe.
4: Let's go. I'm in.
3: Yeah. Perfect.
2: Hey, Mitch. Wait, we need him here in D.C. to help guide me through these nights. And we're watching this, and we can't believe what we're seeing. And you know the group you're up against. They're not going to quit. And they fight like hell, and all credit to them. What are the conversations that go on in the room when exhaustion sets in, you guys have given everything you've got, and you know that the next goal might go a long way in deciding who ultimately has their name on the cup at the end of this thing?
3: Like I said, we just wanted to keep playing the same game that we were. I thought we had a really good game. You know, like I said, those 4 goals happened quickly in a way. Those 3 happened quickly, and then obviously the 4th one late. And I thought we just did a really good job of resetting, like I said, going into overtime. I liked how we were playing very physical up ice. We were doing a lot of good things, picking off pucks, getting around the net. So I thought we just wanted to keep continuing that. I thought we did a good job continuing in the first overtime and going into the second as well. And, yeah, it was great to get rewarded for it.
2: Shea told Emily Kaplan, I just want to go home. I'm sure you share that sentiment. What kind of gas tank level are we talking about right now, at this moment?
3: I don't know. I feel pretty good, to be honest. I don't know.
2: Right on.
3: You know, you train for these things. You want to make sure your body's well trained to go late into games and you know, overtimes, and sometimes that happens in these games. So, you know, just try to keep hydrating yourself. Try to keep doing things to keep yourself hydrated, breathing well, not cramping. And you know, I'll give a lot of credit to our team in there. They got a lot of stuff out there, making sure we're staying well hydrated, doing the right things, and you know, just easy to make us just go out there and play hockey.
2: Hydration is very key in Vegas, as many of us know. When Torts sends you on your way at the end of the night, what's the overriding sentiment after you guys do have a lead, it gets away from you, but in the end, you guys win. What's the message to the group?
3: Like I said, not overly happy in the moment of what happened in that third, but at the same time, you know, we got the win. It's what matters the most. Enjoy it for the night. I don't know what we have tomorrow. I'm assuming a day off after that. But, you know, just take care of yourself and be ready to go for game four.
1: Mitch Marner, then his hat trick after the game with Scott Van Pelt and TJ Oshie, the analyst, as the Golden Knights in two OTs beat the Hurricanes 5-4, take a 2-1 lead in the series. Wild game. We need to get some reaction from our analysts. First, TJ Oshie on just the overall takeaway from watching a game like that.
4: I've never seen anything like that. Not in hockey, no. To be up 4-0 and then not very long after be tied 4-4. I can't imagine the emotions that are going through in the locker room for Vegas there.
1: A crazy roller coaster ride is the best way to phrase it. And Eric Johnson, ESPN's NHL analyst, says really give the credit to the team that won.
5: Carolina had the Vegas flu, and then they gave Vegas the Vegas flu. I mean, they basically threw up on themselves before squandering that lead. I've never seen anything like it, but give them a ton of credit. They stuck with it. And remember, they had two goals go off Carolina Hurricane players, one off Sean Walker's stick, one off Bussey's foot. And they had two taken off the board, one with a coach's challenge for goal interference, another for offside. So they put up seven and had two off the board. So give Vegas credit for sticking with it. You have to have a short memory in the Stanley Cup playoffs. Exactly what they did. They find a way to win, and they get a 2-1 series lead.
1: So three games in the Cup Final, three bangers, three classics, three excellent games, not to mention some two good NBA Finals games at this point. We are rolling with championship sporting events here in June. Game four of the series is Tuesday in Las Vegas, 8 Eastern on ABC. Team that has won the finals somewhat recently, the New York Liberty. They were hosting the Indiana Fever and Caitlin Clark playing a game in New York, which is right now the mecca of basketball, whether you're talking men's or women's. Well, the Liberty completed the comeback on the Fever.
6: Two teams known for high-powered offenses here in a defensive struggle. Astier going at Caitlin with five fouls. Euros around her, the native of France. Makes it 72-68, biggest deficit tonight for the Fever on the road.
7: Yep.
1: John Nolan of Fever Radio on the call with the Liberty completing the comeback. They were down as many as 12 points. They win 83-75. Largest comeback win this season and their 43rd double-digit comeback win since 2014. Now, Brianna Stewart in the game had 30 points. She was 18 of 21 from the free throw line. So that was a big factor in the game. Despite not shooting well from threes, the team, the Liberty, was just 2 for 18 from distance. Go to the games that were on ABC and good matchups on paper. Aces, Valkyries meeting again. These teams have played a couple of good close contests already this season. This time, the Aces were the ones that pulled through.
8: Young looking for Wilson again, decides to pull.
1: That on ABC, Aces 84, Valkyrie 79, the final. It was the first home win of the year for the Aces. That's hard to believe. Asia Wilson, 28 points, 14 rebounds. But it was Jackie Young who had 22 in the second half, including that big bucket in an interview with Holly Rowe.
9: Well, Jackie, the first home win of the season, and you were clutch in the fourth quarter. How did you find your best game after twisting your ankle and fighting through some adversity today?
10: Yeah, I think just trying to stay locked in on defensive end and then just being aggressive on offense. You know, definitely like a quiet first half, but I think just staying ready. I know my teams are going to get me the ball, and, you know, we play the right way. So just staying patient throughout the game and just making the right reads.
9: You had a really crucial three down the stretch to put your team up. That ended up being a real game winner. Tell me what you saw on that play and how were you able to get that done?
10: Yeah, I mean, I came off. I knew they were switching, and then just being patient, you know, and just getting to my spot. I mean, I hit a few earlier in the game, and so it was just on me to make the right read, and I had a little bit of space, so I just hit the shot.
9: All right, well, thank you so much. What's it like walking off the court for the first time as a winner here at home?
10: Yeah, it feels good. You know, it's always important to protect home court.
9: Thanks, Jackie. Yeah.
1: Jackie Young after the win for the Aces, 84-79 over the Valkyries. Game one of the ABC doubleheader was in Minnesota, Lynx hosting the Storm. And after having a slow start to the game, Minnesota, who's been playing great this season, really took it to the Storm in the second half.
7: 17 points, 5 rebounds, 5 assists. Here's McBride. She got it on a 3. Ends the little 6-0 run from Seattle.
1: McBride, the sharpshooter, as the Lynx win 88-66, their 7th straight win. Olivia Miles, the rookie, continues to be a star, 19 points, 6 boards, 6 assists. Natasha Howard, former Fever, and also a former member of the Storm, won a championship there, 27 points, 5 rebounds. She was 12 of 16 in the game, and she talked to Angel Gray after the win.
11: Well, first of all, 7 straight wins. I do have to address what happened at halftime, because Courtney Williams said there was going to be a message for you guys, the number one team. What was the message? How was that translated in the second half?
12: Our defense. We came out sluggish in the first half. We picked it up. We already know how the game was going to come. We just picked it up in the second half because we didn't want to hear Coach Mouth.
11: You have are averaging 66% from the field from her assists. That's the highest in the league. When it comes to the rookie and the vet, what is that connection like? What are you seeing from your rookie?
12: I'm seeing everything. She like she sees the game very clear, and she plays like she's a vet herself. That's the thing, and like I love it. I love what she brings to the table to help everybody out on the floor.
11: Thank you, Olivia. I wanted to ask you, are you having fun with it? Yes, no?
13: Oh my God, so much fun.
1: No doubt. Why wouldn't you be having fun when you're winning like that? Howard on ABC after the win, 88-66. Other score in the WNBA, Dream toppled the Mystics, 109-77. SportsCenter all night, Chris Lewis here on ESPN Radio. New York Knicks, they're 2 wins away from achieving the longest gap between championships in NBA history. 53-year gap would eclipse the 50-year gap of the Bucks. They tallied by winning it in 2021. New York, 3rd team in NBA history to win games 1 and 2 of the finals on the road. 95 Rockets, 93 Bulls also did it en route to winning it all. Chris Garland of ESPN New York 880 joined Hammer and Emmett on what it's like around Knicks fans.
14: I don't know that I would say that they're on the edge of their seat nervous like that somebody's about to pull the chair out from under them. Mm-hmm. I don't think that's the feeling right now through the postseason. It has been an outward confidence in what's going on. Now, nobody wants to get ahead of themselves, and they all understand what's going on, but nobody's sitting here like, don't blow it, don't blow it, don't blow it. Mm-hmm. Like, nobody's feeling like that right now. I don't think they are. I think there's more of an anticipation of what this is and an excitement and almost not really understanding how to feel having not been this close in a long, long time.
1: Yeah, it's hard to process if you're a Knicks fan. You're just not used to this. The finals have been dramatic in the NBA. Few things in sports, though, match the drama of June college baseball. Super regional stage. And a handful of teams have scanned their ticket to the College World Series in Omaha. We start with the Auburn Super Regional, where Ole Miss won an SEC Super Regional against Auburn.
15: And a breaking ball hammer deep right field. It is gone!
1: On ESPN. So Ole Miss advances by winning game 2 over Auburn 5-3. And if you're looking for a Cinderella story in Omaha, why not Troy? And Troy gets past Little Rock to go to Omaha.
15: Ground ball could do it. To second for 1. To first. Double play. Look out, Omaha. Here comes Troy. And for the first time, the Trojans of Troy are going to Omaha and the Men's College World Series.
1: And the other team that secured their spot to Omaha, West Virginia. They beat Cal Poly 17-1. Coming up next, the most upset-filled French Open has reached the final day. This is SportsCenter All Night on ESPN Radio.
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39: And if it's going to happen, when it's going to happen, where. So it's kind of, I would say that the feeling in real life is so much better, obviously, than in your dreams. And it just feels amazing looking at this trophy and, you know, realizing that this is actually true and I can call myself a Grand Slam champion, I guess.
1: Andreeva defeated Swalinska, who was attempting to become the first qualifier to capture the Roland Garros title. Still a memorable run.
39: Definitely unforgettable 3 weeks for me. such a great time. I'll never forget these 3 weeks for sure. Yeah, definitely a very challenging one today. Mira was much better player today and she deserved to win. But definitely I'm proud of my effort. I obviously gave my all. Yeah, and I think I can be proud of myself too.
1: Strelinska, while she didn't win this title, her rankings points will jump. She'll jump nearly 100 spots up to number 21 as a result of her run. And get this, her career prize money heading into Roland Garros was $864,000. She tripled that by reaching the final and earning close to $1.6 million. On the men's side, Alexander Zverev plays Flavio Caboli in the men's final. It's a complete one of the craziest Grand Slams in recent memory. It was Zverev who passed Jakub Menšík in four sets to win the Roland Garros semis on Friday.
0: I mean, it's not been like that long. It was last year, so it's not like a very, very long period of time. And throughout most of the time, I was either number two or number three in the world. So I do feel like I can get back to those stages, and I do feel like I will get back to the stages throughout the entire period. You know, I didn't play well last year. I was not playing the best tennis last year, but I felt like I was going to find it again. And, yeah, of course, I'm happy to be back at the stage.
1: His opponent, Caboli, he advanced when Matteo Arnaldi withdrew before their head-to-head match in the semis due to a virus. Here's Marty Hossberger with today's Top Sound.
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4: Chris, on a night of crazy hockey, we start on the diamond. Houston's Jordan Alvarez smacks his 22nd homer of the year, a doozy in the Astros' pummeling of the A's on KBME 790 AM.
5: Morris the 1-0. And that is ripped deep to right field. And you can kiss it goodbye. Grand slam. Jordan Alvarez is American League leading 22nd homer. And the Astros now lead it 6-0.
2: Number four.
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6: 2-2 pitch. Swinging a ground ball right side. Into right field. It's a base hit. Swanson held up at third. It's bobbled in right. He comes in to score. And the Cubs win. Pete Crow Armstrong, the first out of the third base dugout to celebrate with Michael Busch. He throws his batting helmet into right field. Final score, Cubs 3, Giants 2. And it's a rubber match tomorrow night on Sunday Night Baseball.
2: Number three.
4: The Golden Knights' Mitch Marner with a historically quick hat trick in the Stanley Cup final on Fox Sports 98.9.
6: Drop pass to Keyshawn Jackson. Another breakaway coming. It's Marner. Costas Bear hustling back. Marner shoots and scores! A Stanley Cup final hat trick from Mitch Marner. A natural hat trick in game three. 4-0 Golden Knights. The second hat trick in this postseason for Mitch Marner.
4: Carolina's Andrei Svechnikov with a most improbable goal in Vegas. Game 3 of the Stanley Cup Final on 99.9 The Fan.
7: Empty net for Carolina. 6-on-4 on the power play. Aho with room. Side of the net. Goal. Second chance. Wax headed. Still wax headed. They score. They score. They score. On the power play. Carolina has come all the way back. They've done the impossible. A 4-goal comeback. And Carolina has tied this game at 4. And it's going to be Andrei Svechnikov who gets the equalizer.
2: Number one.
4: 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The final call courtesy of Fox Sports 98.9.
6: Out into the point, McNabb. Linkwine. Theodore shoots. Wide rebound. He scores!
1: A A great call to round it out. A great NHL Stanley Cup final game. Indiana Governor Mike Brown will be on Best Week Ever with Peter Burns and Courtney Cronin Sunday, 8 a.m. to discuss the latest on the Bears' intention to move to Hammond, Indiana. Not the only big guest. Mornings on ESPN Radio. SEC Commissioner Greg Sankey joined Marty and McGee and talked about what is the biggest threat.
8: I think inaction is a significant threat. And what I've observed is there are a lot of voices, a lot of points of input. There's so much now being built into a 111-page Senate bill that has to be done properly, that it does create the risk of inaction because there's so much that's presented.
1: Coming up next, a Stanley Cup final wild roller coaster ride. This is SportsCenter All Night on ESPN Radio.
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0: Bill McCreary, the book is called Stories from Ice Level, A Great NHL Referee Tells All. Did you throw your whistle one night at Scotty?
15: It's sort of a story, yes.
0: Can you give us the edited version?
15: He was one of those nights where I don't know. He was in a bad mood, and he knew everything. First of all, he was the best coach ever in the world, but he wasn't a very good official. And he was telling us how to call offsides and icings and penalties and non-penalties. And so I finally had enough. I just took my whistle off and said, here, you call the effing game. You're so good at it. So in doing that, which was the stupidest thing I did in my career, the linesman dropped the puck, and here is the referee skating around without a whistle. So, not a very good move. And I remember Dave Newell was supervising the game, and he came in after and said, "Please tell me you didn't throw your whistle at Scotty Bowman." I said, "Well, I can lie to you or tell you the truth." He said, "I appreciate the truth." I said, "Yeah, I did." I said, "I know, dumb, stupid." He goes, "Well, you're probably going to get fined." And I said, "Okay." So it never happened, but I certainly took some pretty heavy scolding for my bonehead move.
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1: And you thought it was a roller coaster Stanley Cup final through two games. Well, it was historically so. But wait till you get a hold of game three. But this was the first Stanley Cup final to begin with back-to-back multi-goal comeback wins by each team. Vegas took game one, Carolina took game two, setting up a pivotal game three with the series moving to Vegas. ESPN analyst Eric Johnson laid out the blueprint for each team.
23: Yeah, so if you hear John Tortorella, the Vegas Golden Knights coach, he always says advance the puck. And when you hear that as a player, that's just get the puck going quickly to your forwards. And if you saw the Stankoven goal last game in Carolina, Vegas has full possession behind the net. They don't advance the puck. They turn it over. The puck's in the back of the net. That swings the momentum all the way back in favor for Carolina. So Vegas needs to advance the puck, move it quickly, don't hang on to it, use their team speed, their advantage. And then Carolina, more of the same. They had two power play goals last game, won them the hockey game. Their power play stunk before that. They get two power play goals last game, wins them the hockey game. They need to keep playing with that house money on the power play, Carolina does, and that could help them win game three here in Vegas tonight.
1: What a wonderful table setter to what turned out to be an absolute epic in game three. But the first period had a different feel than the free-flowing style of the first two games in Raleigh. Not only did neither team score, but there was only a couple of shots on goal between the two clubs. So start of the second, and it didn't take long to hear that goal horn. However, the joy was short-lived. Mark Stone's goal for Vegas overturned because of an offside. Now, just a few minutes later, more premature celebration.
24: Eichel rushes in, lands a check on Slavin. 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Rebound, score!
25: To be a quick review.
26: After video review, there was goaltender on the play. No goalie interference.
25: So twice in 4 minutes, the Knights have had goals taken off the scoreboard.
1: How's that for a suspense? One offside, one goaltender interference. So what looked to be two goals ended up being no goals on Fox Sports 98.9. Clearly, though, the Golden Knights started to tilt the ice in their direction to begin the second, despite not getting the breakthrough. Big mistake, though, for Carolina midway through the period by having too many men on the ice. This time, Vegas made it count.
25: Carried behind by Jack Eichel. Eichel sends it in front, score! Tomas Hertl! 10 seconds into the power play, and the Knights take a 1-0 lead. This one will count!
1: Yes, three pucks into the net in the second at that point, but that was the only one that had counted. But in what proved to be a brutal 30 seconds of hockey for Carolina, here was the next sequence.
25: William Carlson breaking in, he shoots, hand out, it might have been stick check. Now a centering pass, score! Off of a Carolina defenseman with Walker trying to play it away from his net mount, but he deflected it into his own goal, and Mitch Marner will get credit for the second Golden Knights goal in half a minute.
1: just the beginning of the Mitch Marner show. Plenty more to come in just a second. But yeah, just to recap there, that penalty for too many men on the ice, the first Vegas goal and the second Vegas goal all came in a stretch of about 30 seconds. So for perspective, Vegas had two shots in the first period and already at that point, two goals in the second period. And the crowd energized. Constant roar, really stemming from the first of the disallowed goals. And it didn't take much longer to release the floodgates that had opened.
25: Drop pass, Nikishin shanks it. Another breakaway coming. It's Marner. Kostas Bear hustling back. Marner shoots and scores! A Stanley Cup final hat trick for Mitch Marner. A natural hat trick in game three. 4-0 Golden Knights. The second hat trick in this postseason.
1: So Mitch Marner, that was the natural hat trick in a Stanley Cup final. Just the second one. The other was Ted Lindsay of Detroit. You got to go back to game two of the 1955 Cup final against Montreal. So yeah, three goals. You heard two of them. Three goals by Mitch Marner on Fox Sports 98.9. And for Vegas as a team, four goals in a little over 6 minutes for the Golden Knights. A flurry of epic proportions. And the party was on in a town that, you know, knows a thing or two about partying. Nothing left but to play out the string and get ready for game four, right? Up 4-0 in the third period. Well, we did mention that this has been the series of comebacks. But even with that in mind, who could have seen this sequence coming?
3: Now a chance out in front for Martinuk. He scores! Jordan Martinuk dragging the Canes into the fight, and then Cole Smith goes after Martinuk after the goal. And now can Carolina get a little bit of magic here? As this is where Dahu out in front, and it trickles up, and they score! Taylor Hall! And here comes Carolina. They're not done yet. It's 4-2 here in Vegas. Now Carolina wins the offensive draw, and they score! Keandre Miller! And counts Jacob Slavin! Slavin hammers it home, and it's a 4-3 game! Carolina, one away from coming all the way back!
1: 99-9, the Fan getting involved. So, if you're just keeping up, that was three goals in 39 seconds for the Hurricanes. Turn the game from 4-0 to 4-3. The fastest three goals by one team in a Stanley Cup final in history. Teams that trail by four goals in a Stanley Cup final game in a third period, 0-108 all time. The Hurricanes had a golden chance to do the unthinkable against the Golden Knights, when a delay of game penalty with just over 3 minutes left gave Carolina a power play. It led to more chaos.
3: Empty net for Carolina. 6-on-4 on the power play. Aho with room. Side of the net. Stall. Second chance. Wax at it. Still wax at it. They score. They score. They score. On the power play. Carolina has come all the way back. They've done the impossible. A four-goal comeback. And Carolina has tied this game at four. And it's going to be Andrei Svechnikov who gets the equalizer.
1: Absolutely insane. History made in each of the first three games of the Cup Final, but none more unlikely than Game 3 in Vegas. So it led to back-to-back games in overtime. This one tied up at four after a four-goal comeback in the third period by the Hurricanes. Carolina came in 6-0 in overtime in the playoffs, including taking Game 2. So as if this game just had a natural feel, the recipe for maximum drama, the first OT session wasn't enough. On to the second. And it's the second straight season where a Cup Final game went to the second OT, with Florida's Brad Marchand scoring the game winner last year. This year, the ending perhaps even more remarkable.
25: Out into the point, McNabb, rings wide, Theodore shoots, wide rebound, he scores! Lead.
1: It's one of those magical moments in Stanley Cup final history, and like you usually see in overtime playoff hockey, it's a strange bounce. It's very rarely that clean goal that everybody kind of dreams of. This was just a shot that deflected off the backboard and ricocheted back and hit the goaltender in the stick, and then ricocheted, or in the skate rather, and ricocheted into the net. Just one of those random bounces that goes Vegas's way, and that's how they survive after blowing a 4-0 lead in the third period. They get the overtime goal in the second OT and win it 5-4 to take a 2-1 lead in the Stanley Cup final. Mitch Marner was the go-to player, of course, in regulation. 3 goals, a natural hat trick, his 8th multi-point game this postseason. That is the most in Golden Knights playoff history, but it was Shea Theodore who scored the game winner, his 2nd career playoff overtime goal. He has 6 goals this postseason, 1 shy of tying his own franchise record for a single postseason. Let's get to Shea Theodore after the game with ABC's Emily Kaplan.
5: Okay, one of the most epic Stanley Cup final games we've ever seen. What are you going to remember about it?
26: I think they just let our foot off the gas. I think we have to be sharper in the third, but I like the resiliency out of our group. I like the way we started that second overtime, and I felt like we were putting more on our toes.
5: As that second overtime is going on, what's your inner dialogue?
26: Just keep it simple. They're flipping a lot of pucks. There's a lot of pucks kind of bouncing everywhere, so just trying to simplify it.
5: You guys were up 4-0 in the third period. What did you learn about the way that you let them come back in?
26: Yeah, that can't happen again.
5: What happened?
26: Yeah, just some bounces. I think defensively we have to be sharper. I can't fire that puck out of play with 3 minutes left. That's on me. And I was fortunate to get a bounce there in overtime.
5: I just saw your wife take your kid home. Do you blame them?
26: No, he must have been a tired boy for sure.
5: And these 2 off days before the next game, how's that going to hit after a game like this?
26: Good. We need some rest in our group. I'm just ready to go home.
5: Okay, well, I'll let you go home. Congratulations, Shea.
26: Thank you.
1: St. Theodore, a game-winning goal, 2nd overtime. Vegas wins 5-4. 5th time in the last 45 years, the first 3 games of a Stanley Cup final have been decided by 1 goal. Vegas leads the series 2-1. Game 4 Tuesday in Las Vegas, 8 Eastern on ABC. Sports Center all night, Chris Lewis here on ESPN Radio. The MLB game of the day was on ESPN Radio between the Giants and Cubs. San Francisco, they took Friday's game by a lopsided margin of 18-3. It's 7 home runs in the game, their most homers in a game at Wrigley Field in franchise history. Well, Saturday's game was much closer. In fact, as close as it can get.
6: 2-2 pitch. Swinging a ground ball right side. Into right field, it's a base hit. Swanson held up at third. It's bobbled in right. He comes in to score. And the Cubs win. The first out of the third base dugout to celebrate with Michael Busch. He throws his batting helmet into right field. Final score, Cubs 3-2. And it's a rubber match tomorrow night on Sunday Night Baseball.
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5: At what point did you realize that ball got through and Dansby was going to score?
7: When it kicked off, I knew. Try to get him over. I thought I did that job and then got it through, checked over, and I think he was being held up, and then I saw the ball get kicked away. So great move by Dansby.
5: But back to Pete Crow Armstrong, what's it like to watch him when he's in the mode he is right now?
7: Yeah, it's incredible. Obviously, he gets all this stuff for being one of the best defenders in the league, but I think people, none of us forget, but he had 31 home runs and was a big part of a success last year. And what an amazing game. That's hard to do, to put together 5-6 quality at-bats, 2 home runs. That was an incredible game by him, for sure.
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8: Ohtani drills one toward left field. This one is out of here. An opposite field missile from Ohtani. The Dodgers' 2nd 2-run home run of the first inning.
0: 9-1.
1: 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Dodgers hang on. They beat the Angels 9-2. Coming up next, a former Spurs champ has the answer for the current day version of the Spurs. 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
28: Are you still known as Mr. Trivia? Like, what's the deal? You would be then it was
29: NHL
28: Paul,
29: expert of the world.
28: Paul Henderson took over his life for a while.
29: 20 years.
28: The good cause. You fought the good fight.
29: Lost it.
28: Yeah. Trying to get Paul into the Hockey Hall of Fame.
29: Yeah.
28: Couldn't get by Michael Farber, among others,
29: Oops. Apparently. Well, couldn't get by a few.
28: Liam McGuire visiting from Ottawa. How you doing?
29: I'm doing fantastic.
28: To me, if not number one, certainly top three sports photos of all time, the Rocket and
29: Sugar Jim Henry.
28: When was
29: 1952,
28: that?
29: Game 7, I believe it was April 8th. The Rocket had just scored what arguably was the greatest goal, not only of his career, but maybe Montreal Canadian hockey. Just there's no video of it, so we don't know. But he should not have been back in the game. He was concussed in the second period. He came back out. He took the puck 3 minutes to go, button-hooked around everybody. Leo Labine, Fernie Flamin, Quackenbush beat them all, and then scores on Sugar Jim Henry. Turns out to be the series and game winner. And that handshake at the end, you can see the guys in behind. It's like they came out from the group almost. And Sugar Jim Henry in deference, you know, black eye, Rocket bleeding. It's just the absolute perfect hockey photo.
28: Can I get you a coffee, Liam?
29: Oh, man, I need alcohol.
28: No kidding.
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2: Luke Kornet's minutes, or I'll call them like we did with the Denver Nuggets, non-Wembanyama minutes.
3: Yeah.
2: Oh my gosh, it's been a killer. It has been a killer. So I do believe that Victor Wembanyama's fatigued. I do. And people can say the whole, oh, you know what, he's 22 years old. You get tired at 22 as well.
1: Well, Kornet was a -7 in a 1-point loss in game 2, to Daniels' point. However, many teams, whenever their superstar comes out of the game, it's a struggle to keep the team afloat. Victor Wembanyama, he played 40 minutes in game 2. Kornet, he played the remaining 8. Wemby, though, has only averaged 29 minutes per game in the regular season. So it's unlikely elevating his minutes beyond 40 is a viable option. So what about other adjustments?
2: What are the adjustments that I would make if I was Mitch Johnson? And Mitch Johnson knows far more than I do about his team. But the Luke Kornet minutes, when you look at them from series to series, have all been in the negative. And I'm not talking about, you know, just in a negative, -2, -3. I'm talking about -40, -50, and you can't continue to have that. So I'm looking at something along the lines of putting Keldon Johnson at the 5 and Harrison Barnes at the 4, and also trying to match their 5-out with my own 5-out.
1: So creativity with the lineup choices. But no matter what adjustments teams have made against the Knicks have had an answer. A recognition of what their opponents are trying to do and their ability to have an immediate counter has been extremely impressive for 13 straight games. It's a stark difference from what we've seen in the previous couple of seasons in the playoffs. And the difference stems from the head coach.
2: Think of who they were, not just with Tom Thibodeau, but also throughout the course of the regular season. They were iso-centric, Jalen Brunson-centric offense, where it was all about Jalen Brunson going one-on-one and scoring, Karl-Anthony Towns just standing in the corner. And what people forget about Mike Brown is he was an assistant coach for championships under Steve Kerr in Golden State. You know what they have in Golden State? They have Draymond Green. They use Draymond Green as a hub. You know what they have in Golden State? They have Steph Curry, who has great gravity off the ball. So what he's done in a different sense is he has used Karl-Anthony Towns like Draymond Green, and he has used Jalen Brunson like Steph Curry.
1: More creativity. That's the name of the game when you get to this level in the final stage. The NBA Finals are on ESPN Radio. Catch Game 3. Knicks host the Spurs. 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Chris Lewis here on ESPN Radio. Let's go to Major League Baseball, where the Mariners blank the Tigers.
4: Top of the third, 1-0 Mariners looking for more. The pitch. Swung on, line drive, right field line. It's down. It's going towards the wall. Julio races around third. He scores. Ball picked up by Perez. Naylor's being waved. Here comes the cutoff throw home on a hop. Naylor slides. He is safe. Fingertips on home plate. Naylor is safe. The Mariners have 2 runs. Randy Arozarena, a 2-run double, and the Mariners lead 3-0 over the Tigers.
1: That on Seattle Sports, 7:10 a.m., and Seattle wins 4-0 in a game in which they shut out their opponent for the third time this season. Tigers had just 2 hits, which match a season low. Let's get to a couple of teams that doubled up their opponents, and we start with the Atlanta Braves dominating the Pirates.
11: 1-0 to Dominic, and he sends it deep down the left field line, slicing to the corner at the foul pole. Home run! It's out of here! Dominic cranks up the power here in the bottom of the fifth inning as he just sneaks it inside the foul pole.
1: 680 the Fan, Braves 6, Pirates 3. The Braves have won a series for the 18th time this season. That is the most in Major League Baseball. If you like 6-3 scores, let's try one in Philadelphia, but they fall to the White Sox.
15: The payoff on the ground, fair into the corner and right. Peters drives in Montgomery. Tristan on his way to second. He's going to stop there with a double. It's 4-0. What an at bat by Peters.
1: ESPN 1000, those 4 runs all in the first inning as the White Sox double the Phillies 6-3. Let's go to close games, 1-run tallies, and that's the Cardinals edging past the Reds.
0: Next pitch to Nupar is hit hard into right center field. That ball is smoked. It's back, and it's gone! Big fly, Lars Nupar gives the Cardinals a lead in the bottom of the eighth inning. And this crowd is going crazy.
1: Cardinals Radio Network, quite the comeback. 6-5 winners. The Reds have lost three straight. We move to another one-run game where the Royals squeak past the Twins.
3: Here's the pitch. Laced toward shortstop, just over Arcia's glove into left of base hit. Rojas rounds third. Here's the throw home. Not in time. Rojas slides in feet first safely. Bobby Witt Jr. gives the Royals the lead. Royals 3, Twins 2 in the top of the ninth inning.
1: The excitement with the go-ahead hit in the ninth inning on 96.5 The Fan. Royals 3, Twins 2. And keeping the theme, one-run contest, two Florida teams head-to-head. Marlins one better than the Rays.
3: And we're scoreless. Javier Sanoja smokes a ball.

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4: All right, next question for you this morning. I'll ask us anything. Francois says, it's obvious that Montreal is the Canadian team in the most envious position, and it looks like for years to come. Yeah. In your opinion, which Canadian team is now in the second most envious position? Have a great weekend, says Francois.
5: Easy answer?
4: Yeah, I think Ottawa.
5: Yeah.
4: Right?
5: Yeah.
4: I mean, the Jets, I don't know.
5: Toronto's a mystery box, even though Austin Matthews now, Darren Dreger's reporting about Austin Matthews. Apparently he's fine with things in Toronto these days.
4: The Canucks are a train wreck.
5: You know? Yeah. Winnipeg mystery box,
4: but not
5: still have Hellebuck.
4: It doesn't look like they're trending in the right direction. Toronto looks like the worst is probably yet to come.
5: And what Craig Berube is interviewing, the at least granted Berube permission to go talk to the Oilers for a potential hire.
4: Oilers going to lose Connor McDavid. The Flames are going to bottom out for a while and could very easily end up in a Buffalo style perennial rebuild situation if it's not handled properly. And so it's not, I mean, it's big picture, it's not a great look for the Canadian teams.
5: Ottawa's got a really talented roster.
4: Yeah.
5: They do.
4: Yeah. And they look like they've, you know, they got a good owner and hopefully they get that arena thing put together.
5: Yep.
4: And good vibes sending Ottawa's way, as long as it doesn't come at our expense.
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8: 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So it would be just one thing if this was a double overtime winner and a Stanley Cup final, but this game had so much more. Second period, they had two disallowed goals by Vegas and then four goals in a stretch of just over 6 minutes, a 4-0 lead into the third period.

0: And then a 3 goals in 39-second span by Carolina to get right back in it. A game-tying goal on a power play. They pulled their goalie 6-on-4. That one tied it up at 4. Then you get it to overtime. Then you get it to the second overtime. Just a roller coaster game. But the Golden Knights win it 5-4. And they lead the series 2-1. Oh, yeah. Did I mention that Mitch Marner had a natural hat trick in the second period? The fastest 3 goals by one player in a Stanley Cup final? Just craziness wherever you look. And Mitch Marner joined SVP Scott Van Pelt after the game.
1: Congratulations on what was an incredible game. I don't know if you heard Ocean and I talking at all about it, but I mean, you're up 4-0. You got a penalty shot. Looks like you guys are going to cruise into the night, man. What was required of your group to get to the other side, on the right side for you?
2: Yeah, well, I mean, obviously, you know, stuff happens through a playoffs. It's obviously not how we envisioned that or how we wanted that to go, but stuff happens, man. It's a roller coaster ride. There's ups and downs. You know, I thought we did a really good job just coming in after that third and just deep breath, relaxing and saying, hey, boys, we're fine here, man. You know, we just, you know, I don't even know if we took the foot off the gas. We just, you know, they hadn't made a couple good plays that went in, but I'm just happy that we stayed resilient. We kept fighting through, and we got the job done.
3: Mitchie, it's Osh. Hell of a game, man. I want to go back to the penalty shot. What did you see coming in there? Obviously, that's one of my favorite situations to be in. Looked like Buster played pretty well.
2: Honestly, I wasn't really paying attention when I got on the ice there, and I didn't realize they had a goalie change. And then, you know, I maybe got to do a better job of knowing Bussy's an offhanded goalie. But I just tried to go in, and, you know, I was pretty gassed just after that PK shift and that whole kind of rush chance. And just tried to make a quick kind of fake, quick move to the backhand. Would have liked to get that up a little more. I thought I just missed it by a hair. But, yeah, you know, that's kind of the one where you don't think anything of it, and then obviously happens, and, you know, the game's 4-4 next thing you know. So I would like that one back, obviously, but, you know, just tried to make my move. Like I said, I thought I just missed it by a hair, but we'll get you out there next time to teach me a little better, maybe.
3: Let's go. I'm in.
2: Yeah, perfect.
1: Hey, Mitch, we need him here in D.C. to help guide me through these nights. And we're watching this, and we can't believe what we're seeing. And you know the group you're up against. They're not going to quit. And they fight like hell, and all credit to them. What are the conversations that go on in the room when exhaustion sets in, you guys have given everything you've got, and you know that the next goal might go a long way in deciding who ultimately has their name on the cup at the end of this thing?
2: Like I said, we just wanted to keep playing the same game that we were. I thought we had a really good game. You know, like I said, those 4 goals happened quickly in a way. Those 3 happened quickly, and then obviously the 4th one late, and I thought we just did a really good job of resetting, like I said, going into overtime. I liked how we were playing very physical up ice. We were doing a lot of good things, picking off pucks, getting around the net. So I thought we just wanted to keep continuing that. I thought we did a good job continuing the first overtime and going into the second as well. And, it was great to get rewarded for it.
1: Shea told Emily Kaplan, I just want to go home. I'm sure you share that sentiment. What kind of gas tank level are we talking about right now, at this moment?
2: I don't know. I feel pretty good, to be honest. I don't know. You know, you train for these things. You want to make sure your body's well trained to go late into games and, you know, overtimes. And, sometimes that happens in these games. So, you know, just try to keep hydrating yourself, try to keep doing things to keep yourself hydrated, breathing well, not cramping. And, you know, I'll give a lot of credit to, our team in there. They got a lot of stuff out there, making sure we're staying well hydrated, doing the right things. And, you know, just easy to make us just go out there and play hockey.
1: Hydration is very key in Vegas, as many of us know. When Torch sends you on your way at the end of the night, what's the overriding sentiment after you guys do have a lead? It gets away from you, but in the end, you guys win. What's the message to the group?
2: Like I said, not overly happy in the moment of what happened in that third, but at the same time, you know, we got the win. That's what matters the most. Enjoy it for the night. I don't know what we have tomorrow. I'm assuming a day off after that. But, you know, just take care of yourself and be ready to go for a big game 4.
0: Mitch Marner, then his hat trick after the game with Scott Van Pelt and TJ Oshie, the analyst, as the Golden Knights in two OTs beat the Hurricanes 5-4, take a 2-1 lead in the series. Wild game. We need to get some reaction from our analysts. First, TJ Oshie on just the overall takeaway from watching a game like that.
3: I've never seen anything like that. Not in hockey, no. To be up 4-0 and then not very long after be tied 4-4. I can't imagine the emotions that are going through in the locker room for Vegas there.
0: A crazy roller coaster ride is the best way to phrase it. And Eric Johnson, ESPN's NHL analyst, says really give the credit to the team that won.
4: Carolina had the Vegas flu, and then they gave Vegas the Vegas flu. I mean, they basically threw up on themselves before squandering that lead. I've never seen anything like it, but give them a ton of credit. They stuck with it. And remember, they had two goals go off Carolina Hurricane players, one off Sean Walker's stick, one off Bussey's foot. And they had two taken off the board, one with a coach's challenge for goal interference, another for offside. So they put up seven and had two off the board. So give Vegas credit for sticking with it. You have to have a short memory in the Stanley Cup playoffs. Exactly what they did. They find a way to win, and they get a 2-1 series lead.
0: So three games in the Cup Final, three bangers, three classics, three excellent games, not to mention some two good NBA Finals games at this point. We are rolling with championship sporting events here in June. Game four of the series is Tuesday in Las Vegas, 8 Eastern on ABC. Team that has won the finals somewhat recently, the New York Liberty. They were hosting the Indiana Fever, and Caitlin Clark playing a game in New York, which is right now the mecca of basketball, whether you're talking men's or women's. Well, the Liberty completed the comeback on the Fever.
5: Two teams known for high-powered offenses here in a defensive struggle. Astier going at Caitlin with five fouls. Euros around her, the native of France. Makes it 72-68, biggest deficit tonight for the Fever on the road.
6: Yep.
0: John Nolan of Fever Radio on the call with the Liberty completing the comeback. They were down as many as 12 points. They win 83-75. Largest comeback win this season and their 43rd double-digit comeback win since 2014. Now, Brianna Stewart in the game had 30 points. She was 18 of 21 from the free throw line. So that was a big factor in the game. Despite not shooting well from three as a team, the Liberty was just 2 for 18 from distance. Go to the games that were on ABC, and good matchups on paper. Aces, Valkyries meeting again. These teams have played a couple of good close contests already this season. This time, the Aces were the ones that pulled through.
7: Young, looking for Wilson again, decides to pull.
0: That on ABC, Aces 84, Valkyrie 79, the final. It was the first home win of the year for the Aces. That's hard to believe. Asia Wilson, 28 points, 14 rebounds. But it was Jackie Young who had 22 in the second half, including that big bucket in an interview with Holly Rowe.
8: Well, Jackie, the first home win of the season, and you were clutch in the fourth quarter. How did you find your best game after twisting your ankle and fighting through some adversity today?
9: Yeah, I think just trying to stay locked in on defensive end and then just being aggressive on offense. Definitely like a quiet first half, but I think just staying ready. I know my teams are going to get me the ball, and, you know, we play the right way. So just staying patient throughout the game and just making the right reads.
8: You had a really crucial three down the stretch to put your team up. That ended up being a real game winner. Tell me what you saw on that play, and how were you able to get that done?
9: I came off. I knew they were switching, and then just being patient, you know, and just getting to my spot. I mean, I hit a few earlier in the game, and so it was just on me to make the right read, and I had a little bit of space, so I just hit the shot.
8: All right. Well, thank you so much. What's it like walking off the court for the first time as a winner here at home?
9: Yeah, it feels good. You know, it's always important to protect home court.
8: Thanks, Jackie.
9: Yeah.
0: Jackie Young after the win for the Aces, 84-79 over the Valkyries. Game one of the ABC doubleheader was in Minnesota, Lynx hosting the Storm. And after having a slow start to the game, Minnesota, who's been playing great this season, really took it to the Storm in the second half.
5: 17 points, 5 rebounds, 5 assists. Here's McBride. She got it on a 3. Ends the little 6-0 run from Seattle.
0: McBride, the sharpshooters, the Lynx win 88-66, their seventh straight win. Olivia Miles, the rookie, continues to be a star, 19 points, 6 boards, 6 assists. Natasha Howard, former Fever, and also a former member of the Storm, won a championship there, 27 points, 5 rebounds. She was 12 of 16 in the game, and she talked to Angel Gray after the win.
6: Well, first of all, seven straight wins. I do have to address what happened at halftime because Courtney Williams said there was going to be a message for you guys, the number one team. What was the message? How was that translated in the second half?
10: Our defense. We came out sluggish in the first half. We picked it up. We already know how the game was going to come. We just picked it up in the second half because we didn't want to hear Coach mouth.
6: You have are averaging 66% from the field from her assists. That's the highest in the league. When it comes to the rookie and the vet, what is that connection like? What are you seeing from your rookie?
10: I'm seeing everything. She like she sees the game very clear, and she plays like she's a vet herself. That's the thing, and like I love it. I love what she brings to the table to help everybody out on the floor.
6: Thank you, Olivia. I wanted to ask you, are you having fun with it? Yes, no?
11: Oh my God, so much fun.
0: No doubt. Why wouldn't you be having fun when you're winning like that? Howard on ABC after the win, 88-66. Other score in the WNBA, Dream toppled the Mystics, 109-77. SportsCenter All Night, Chris Lewis here on ESPN Radio. New York Knicks, they're two wins away from achieving the longest gap between championships in NBA history. 53-year gap would eclipse the 50-year gap of the Bucks. They tallied by winning it in 2021. New York, third team in NBA history to win games one and two of the finals on the road. 95 Rockets, 93 Bulls also did it en route to winning it all. Chris Garland of ESPN New York 880 joined Hammer and Emmett on what it's like around Knicks fans.
12: I don't know that I would say that they're on the edge of their seat nervous like that somebody's about to pull the chair out from under them. Mm-hmm. I don't think that's the feeling right now through the postseason. It has been an outward confidence in what's going on. Now, nobody wants to get ahead of themselves, and they all understand what's going on, but nobody's sitting here like, don't blow it, don't blow it, don't blow it. Mm-hmm. Like, nobody's feeling like that right now. I don't think they are. I think there's more of an anticipation of what this is and an excitement and almost not really understanding how to feel having not been this close in a long, long time.
0: Yeah, it's hard to process if you're a Knicks fan. You're just not used to this. The finals have been dramatic in the NBA. Few things in sports, though, match the drama of June college baseball. Super regional stage. And a handful of teams have scanned their ticket to the College World Series in Omaha. We start with the Auburn Super Regional, where Ole Miss won an SEC Super Regional against Auburn.
13: And a breaking ball hammered deep right field. It is gone!
0: On ESPN. So Ole Miss advances by winning game two over Auburn 5-3. And if you're looking for a Cinderella story in Omaha, why not Troy? And Troy gets past Little Rock to go to Omaha.
13: Ground ball could do it. To second for one. To first. Double play. Look out, Omaha. Here comes Troy. And for the first time, the Trojans of Troy are going to Omaha and the Men's College World Series.
0: And the other team that secured their spot to Omaha, West Virginia. They beat Cal Poly 17-1. Coming up next, the most upset-filled French Open has reached the final day. This is SportsCenter All Night on ESPN Radio.

0: 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He's good!
1: 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Windmills at home.
0: Wants him. 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
17: Thoughts on how it's going to happen, if it's going to happen, when it's going to happen, where. So it's kind of, I would say that the feeling in real life is so much better, obviously, than in your dreams. And yeah, it just feels amazing looking at this trophy and, you know, realizing that this is actually true and I can call myself a Grand Slam champion, I guess.
14: And Zriva defeated Swalinska, who was attempting to become the first qualifier to capture the Roland Garros title. Still, a memorable run.
17: Definitely unforgettable 3 weeks for me. Yeah, such a great time. I'll never forget these 3 weeks for sure. Yeah, definitely very challenging one today. Mira was much better player today and she deserved to win. But definitely I'm proud of my effort. I obviously gave my all. Yeah, and I think I can be proud of myself too.
14: Swalinska, while she didn't win this title, her rankings points will jump. She'll jump nearly 100 spots up to number 21 as a result of her run. And get this, her career prize money heading into Roland Garros was $864,000. She tripled that by reaching the final and earning close to $1.6 million. On the men's side, Alexander Zverev plays Flavio Caboli in the men's final. It's a complete one of the craziest Grand Slams in recent memory. It was Zverev who passed Jakub Menšík in four sets to win the Roland Garros semis on Friday.
18: I mean, it's not been like that long. It was last year, so it's not like a very, very long period of time. And throughout most of the time, I was either number two or number three in the world. So I do feel like I can get back to those stages, and I do feel like I will get back to the stages throughout the entire period. You know, I didn't play well last year. I was not playing the best tennis last year, but I felt like I was going to find it again. And, yeah, of course, I'm happy to be back at the stage.
14: His opponent, Caboli, he advanced when Matteo Arnaldi withdrew before their head-to-head match in the semis due to a virus. Here's Marty Hossberger with today's Top Sound.
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22: Chris, on a night of crazy hockey, we start on the diamond. Houston's Jordan Alvarez smacks his 22nd homer of the year, a doozy in the Astros' pummeling of the A's on KBME 790 AM.
23: 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And that is ripped into right field.
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25: 2-2 pitch. Swing and a ground ball right side. Into right field. It's a base hit. Swanson held up at third. It's bobbled in right. He comes in to score, and the Cubs win. Pete Crow Armstrong, the first out of the third base dugout to celebrate with Michael Busch. He throws his batting helmet into right field. Score, Cubs 3, Giants 2, and it's a rubber match tomorrow night on Sunday Night Baseball.
19: Number 3.
22: The Golden Knights' Mitch Marner with a historically quick hat trick in the Stanley Cup Final on Fox Sports 98.9.
25: Drop pass to Keyshawn Jensen. Another breakaway coming. It's Marner. Has to spare hustling back. Marner shoots and scores!
22: Carolina's Andre Svechnikov with a most improbable goal in Vegas. 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
26: Empty net for Carolina. 6-on-4 on the power play. Aho with room. Side of the net. Skull. Second chance. Wax at it. Still wax at it. They score. They score. They score. On the power play. Carolina has come all the way back. They've done the impossible. A four-goal comeback. And Carolina has tied this game at four. And it's going to be Andrei Svechnikov who gets the equalizer.
19: Number one.
22: 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The final call courtesy of Fox Sports 98.9.
25: Out into the point, McNabb. Link wide. Theodore shoots. Wide rebound. He scores!
14: A A great call to round it out. A great NHL Stanley Cup final game. Indiana Governor Mike Brown will be on Best Week Ever with Peter Burns and Courtney Cronin Sunday, 8 a.m. to discuss the latest on the Bears' intention to move to Hammond, Indiana. Not the only big guest. Mornings on ESPN Radio. SEC Commissioner Greg Sankey joined Marty and McGee and talked about what is the biggest threat.
0: I think inaction is a significant threat. And what I've observed is there are a lot of voices, a lot of points of input. There's so much now being built into a 111-page Senate bill that has to be done properly, that it does create the risk of inaction because there's so much that's presented.
14: And that wraps it up for this edition of SportsCenter All Night. Thanks to our crew back in Bristol and our ESPN research team. I'm Chris Lewis. Coming up next, it is the best of ESPN Radio. 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
28: All right, Peter, you ready to go?
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28: Number
14: go.
28: One for me. Peter, are you buying or selling the enhanced games? It is the steroid games. 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
29: I'm going to buy. That sounds pretty crazy.
28: You got to watch it.
29: I think I'll tune in just out of pure sheer interest.
28: Well, I saw Pablo Torre yesterday on PTI.
29: Yeah.
28: And Tony Kornheiser was freaking out because Pablo's going to tune in. And he goes, Pablo goes, I'm tuning in for the train wreck, man.
29: Right up your alley.
28: Oh, huh? Man. Let's go. Listen, I'm not going to tune in for a minute, but if I see a highlight of some dude running like a 9-second 40-yard dash, I want to see the human body do that. I want to see how the human body handles this.
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10: Already that A.J. Brown is there. So shout out to A.J. Brown getting there early today at Patriots the facility. And he's walking into the building. We're showing it here on ESPN2 in his white jumpsuit with the hoodie and the nice backpack, et cetera, et cetera. What?
11: When you go on a trip.
10: That's my outfit.
11: Oh, is it?
10: Well, not as cool as his, but
11: that's your travel outfit?
10: Like an outfit like that, yeah.
11: Oh, that's not what where I was going, but you know how a lot of times you pack in advance and then you're just sitting there waiting for the time that you call the car to go to the airport?
12: Yeah.
11: How early do we think A.J. Brown was packed? Was he just waiting for the word from his agent, like, okay.
12: He was packed so early that he forgot what was actually in the bag.
11: He forgot what fits he packed.
12: No question about it.
10: Any chance he lived in Foxborough during the season last year and just commuted?
12: He might have had his stuff packed by the bye week in 2025.
11: There you go.
12: Yeah.
11: He's been packed for a while.
10: All right, so then let's talk about it in terms of the team he's leaving first. This is a big moment for a Super Bowl champion, a two-time Super Bowl, appeared in the Super Bowl twice in Jalen Hurts. How much pressure now is on Hurts that AJ is gone?
12: Well, you're talking about a third of the passing offense leaving town. Over the last four seasons, no receiver represents a greater percentage of his team's passing offense than A.J. Brown does. Since 2022, he represents 33% of the team's receiving yards. That's higher than Puka Nacua, that's higher than Justin Jefferson, that's higher than CeeDee Lamb. So when you ask the question, well, how hard is it going to be, or how much pressure is going to be on Jalen Hurts? It's going to be a ton of pressure. Now, the Eagles have done their damnedest to try to offset the loss of the talent. They brought in Dontayvion Wicks. Shout out to UVA. They brought in Hollywood Brown. They drafted Mekhi Lemon. Like they continue to bring in receiving help to try to mitigate the loss of A.J. Brown. But it got to a point where the relationship became untenable, it became toxic for the locker room, and they had to move on. Now, we'll never know what happens. Brandon Graham tipped us off that something did take place once upon a time that apparently made the relationship irreparable. And so the organization, with no surprise, sided with the quarterback.
11: Mm-hmm.
12: But when that happens, when the organization decides to back the quarterback in what has become a very public dispute between star players, said quarterback better damn well deliver. And so, yeah, there's a lot of pressure on Jalen Hurts coming into this season because you're moving on from what will be remembered as one of the most productive receivers in Philadelphia Eagles team history.
11: He's an elite player. And when you remove him from the equation and you remove the fracture or the drama or the talking points from the equation, we shift our focus. And now it is going more on Jalen Hurts, not like a quarterback, especially one like Jalen Hurts with Philly doesn't always have that surrounding him anyway. But now the spotlight is definitely on him in a more significant way. You remove A.J. Brown, a guy who you've had the highest amount of success with winning a Super Bowl, from this offense. While you did stock the cupboard, you once again have a new offensive coordinator in Sean Mannion. What's it going to look like? And how much more do we need to see from Jalen Hurts in order for the Eagles to get back to where they need to be? And then when you think about the shifting landscape now of the NFC as a whole, do they have what it takes without A.J. Brown to compete with the likes of the Rams, who just went out and got Myles Garrett? It's going to be interesting to see what happens with Philly this year.
10: So a couple questions for Philly that really popped up to me.
11: What?
12: No, because I think the Myles Garrett trade raises the stakes for everybody in the NFC.
11: Everybody.
12: I mean, listen, how much pressure does the Myles Garrett trade put on one of these teams in the NFC to try to make a move on Max Crosby? Like,
11: Could the Eagles be in that mix?
12: Exactly. Who are the other players that are available to be had via trade prior to the season starting that could be added to an NFC contender to help them stay on par with the odds-on favorite to win the Super Bowl this year in L.A.
10: So that's exactly where my mind went. I kept looking at this deal. There's multiple parts of it for the Eagles, obviously, right? There's all of the drama that everyone said was not drama, that Eagles fans, like the Browns fans, said, oh, it's fine, it's fine, it's fine. And we kept saying during the season, he's gone. I think at one point I actually said, I think he's already on the Patriots. So seriously, because of all the Vrabel rumors and stuff, not that I knew anything, but it was just all the connections, right? And now I go to the place of, are they actually done at the wide receiver position? Like, why didn't they slip Kayshon Boutte in there? I was confused about that. I thought he was going to be in the deal. But now I also look at Tyreek Hill, Steph Diggs, all these guys, Brandon Ayuk that could be out there, Deebo Samuel. Are they going to dip their toe in that water? And then I also go to the place of, can Howie Roseman, arguably the best general manager in the league, although I think there's now a big, we've got to put Les Snead in there. Les Snead has to be
11: in
10: there.
11: He was always in
10: with John Schneider and Howie Roseman, Schneider in Seattle. Can he just sit on a 28 first for 2 years? An extra 28 first? CC, can he just sit on that? With what you just said about the Rams and the defending champs in the NFC West and this division of the NFC East all getting better seemingly around them, can he just sit on that?
12: Well, he never does.
10: So, but would he use it now is what I'm saying.
12: He always does.
10: Okay, so is Max Crosby the target?
12: They traded for Jalen Phillips last year during the season. Like, they always...
11: It's going to burn a hole in his pocket.
12: They always go out and they add to the roster. They might not be a first-round pick, but they make a savvy move to add an impact player.
10: So, would you give up, if you were the Philadelphia Eagles, would you give up the extra 28 first from New England for Max Crosby right now?
12: Hold on, you're saying one first-round pick?
10: Yeah, I don't think you're going to get two anymore because I think that price has dropped.
12: No, I don't think it's going to be more than a first-round pick.
10: Would you give up a first-round pick plus... Not an additional first-round pick.
12: So a first, a second, and something else? Sure.
10: Sure. He's worth that much now with all the injuries?
12: If the medical checks out, sure.
10: And that's would you a big, do that if you're the Raiders?
12: That if is doing God's work, but
10: right.
12: Yeah.
10: Would you do it if you're the Raiders?
12: If you're the Raiders and you're resetting your franchise around Fernando Mendoza, absolutely.
10: So as we sit here on June 2nd, 2026, the day after the A.J. Brown trade is official, your expectation is at some point Howie Roseman, before the season... Or at least by the deadline, uses the extra ammo.
12: I would say by the deadline. I wouldn't say before the season starts. By the deadline. They're going to have to buy themselves time. And quite frankly, nobody knows the physical condition of Max Crosby except for the Raiders and Max's team. So that's a situation that you're going to have to monitor and see how he heals up, how things progress as we get closer to the training camp and then potentially beyond that point. And you want to make that type of decision with the utmost clarity, because that becomes a defining moment for your franchise. So I do believe Max Crosby will still be on the move at some point this year. Remember, just like the Cleveland Browns said, we're not trading Myles Garrett. The Las Vegas Raiders said, oh, we're not trading Max Crosby after you tried to trade him to the Ravens for two firsts. Oh, we're not trading Max Crosby. These NFL teams don't believe what you hear.
11: A.J. Brown is a member of the Philadelphia Eagles.
10: They didn't lie.
11: They didn't lie, but they certainly didn't say, yeah, we're exploring our options.
10: But do you give the Eagles credit on that? Because CeCe just mentioned all these other teams. Oh, no, he's not going anywhere. Come on. Everything, actions over words?
12: Give me a break. I don't care about sports live.
11: Yeah, it's...
10: But the Eagles didn't do it.
11: It's part of the job.
12: For the course,
11: yeah. Isn't it part of the job if you're a general manager to have sports lies? Because you can't tip your hand.
10: So very quickly then on this. Did the Eagles make the right move yesterday?
11: Yes.
10: CeCe?
11: If the situation is untenable, they need to make a move while they can.
10: And you have to align with the quarterback.
12: You're asking me if they made the right move. I don't know. That is me honestly speaking. I don't know.
10: Jalen Hurts.
12: It depends on how good you think Jalen Hurts is going to be.
10: I think they made the right move because I think he's going to be great. I'll pick him right now for MVP. I'll do it. Yeah,
12: boy,
10: right.
12: you are on one today. You got MVP. So many hot takes.
11: Two days
12: today.
11: In a row.
10: Yeah.
12: My goodness.
11: Wemby has more pressure on him than the Knicks to get it done. Jalen Hurts, MVP, back to back. You are in mid-season NFL form right now.
10: It's going to be an extreme year. It's either going to be MVP or they're going to be drafted in the first round next year looking for a quarterback.
11: What are you going to put on it? What are you willing to wager?
10: My face, my words, the social media destruction about to happen.
0: Those are the only two options. MVP or first round pick.
5: And you literally told us, you know, it's not about, you know, being right or not. It's about, like, providing the right information. So which one? No, there has to be some stakes to this.
11: No, we quite literally have a jar called the bad take jar. Okay? If this turns out to be a bad take, you got to pay up.
10: So what's
11: how much?
10: The normal?
11: CC, what are the stakes?
10: The normal is $1 to $10. I'll put $20
12: no, in. No. Smalls had to give up, what,
11: $87? $87 for Travis Kelce and the Chiefs winning the Super Bowl.
10: I think he absolutely could win.
11: You said it with your chest now, Ev. Back it up with some funds.
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0: We got Nate Thompson on the line. What's going on, Nate?
1: Hey, guys. What an intro. You got me all jacked up for the next series. I'm ready to rock. Can we do that game seven over again? That was a good time.
0: Sounds like you had no doubt going into game seven for the Canadians.
1: I didn't. I mean, obviously, I wasn't 100% certain, but I had confidence, and I think just from the way that they've responded the whole playoffs, and guys, I play with Marty St. Louis, and I've seen him in the locker room, see him day in and day out, and I know his demeanor. I know how he acts in situations like this, and you can see it. Just the other players' interviews, his players. You look at Dobish, and they repeat stuff that Marty says that I remember him saying, and it's almost like osmosis. They've taken his mentality, and they've brought it onto the ice. Like Dobish talks about it, he's like, keep pushing, don't be satisfied. These are things that Marty St. Louis talked about, and I learned from as a player. I still say to this day that Marty was the most influential player teammate that I played with for myself in my playing career. So he's done a tremendous job with his team and these players, and they're running with it.
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16: And of course, Charles Barkley, and gracious with his time at the Hall of Fame of Charles Barkley, getting us ready for the NBA Finals as he joins us here in Freddie and Harry. Before I get all started with that, Charles Barkley, Mr. Barkley, what is it going to be like being a part of the NBA Finals coverage as a broadcaster for you for your first time?
3: It's going to be awesome. I can't wait. It's my first time doing, obviously, it's all our first time doing the finals. And to be honest with you, it's kind of like, Fred, it's like a perfect storm. We get the New York Knicks, which is crazy. And we get a guy who actually owns a whole country in Victor Wembanyama. So, like, for us to get this, it really is. I'm being honest. It's like a perfect storm. So I cannot wait. I'm excited. And listen, New Yorkers, man, they're a pain in the ass. Y'all know that? But I got to get – But I got to tell you something, man. We hadn't been to an important game in New York until last year, and that was the conference finals. And it is one of the most incredible environments that I've ever been to. But now I can't even imagine how crazy it's going to be for the finals. So, man, I cannot wait.
4: Speaking of the New York Knicks, when you look at Carl Anthony Towns and the way he's been able to play throughout this playoffs and Jalen Brunson, you have that 1A and 1B. When you look at the San Antonio Spurs, they don't have a 1A and 1B, but they do have guys that collectively do your job. When you look at this matchup, do you see that as an advantage for the New York Knicks, having two players that they can go to and orchestrate things?
3: Well, I think the key, in my opinion, is number one, they both have been fantastic, but also Mikal Bridges and OG have both been fantastic. I think the key to the series is going to be probably Karl Anthony Towns, because if you're going to beat the Spurs, you got to have a big guy who can score. And he can do it two ways. He's a really good player down in the post, but also he can take Wemby away from the basket. Because if you let Wemby, that was the one weakness I thought of OKC. Hartenstein's a heck of a player, but he's not a scorer. So that gives Victor the ability to – he made Shea's nightmare – he made his life miserable. Because even when he got around Castle or Harper or whatever, Victor was waiting there. So that's why I think the key to in the series, in my opinion, is going to be Karl Anthony Towns, because Victor's not going to be able to stand back there and play safety, because Karl can shoot it too good. So, but man, it's going to be some classic matchups. But also, I got to give the Knicks some love, man, because last year, number one, Tibbs didn't play anybody, but their bench is good, man. Their bench is good, and the Spurs and OKC, they're the two deepest teams in the league. But the one thing the Knicks, their players on the bench, they're not as good as OKC or the Spurs. But what they do is they can give those guys a blow, man. You need a blow, especially when these games start stacking up every other day. When you're playing against a really good player that's really – and they got the great depth. So, man, I think it's going to be a heck of a series, and I can't wait.
1: We can't wait either because Charles Barkley, Basketball Hall of Fame, will be part of the coverage, part of Inside the NBA, joining us on Freddie and Harry on ESPN Radio, the ESPN app, and ESPN Plus. And staying with Karl-Anthony Towns, you guys definitely let him know exactly why he should have been playing better. We've been able to see that. How much do players really pay attention to what you guys say because they respect you and Shaq and Kenny and Ernie so much? And I got that sense of Karl-Anthony Towns. You guys said, you need to be better than what you have been. And it seems to me, Charles, that he took that to heart and has really been able to play that kind of way we've seen from the latter part of the regular season and definitely in the playoffs for the New York Knicks.
3: Freddie, I tell all these guys, it's the same thing with Victor Wembanyama. Every time he starts out, it really don't help the Spurs. It doesn't do you any good to be tall if you're going to just stand out there and jack up jumpers.
1: Mm-hmm.
3: And Karl-Anthony Towns, who's a heck of a player, we're like, yo, man. Because if you go back and look at the Cleveland series, there's a couple of times they had James Harden guarding him. I'm like, dude, it don't do you any good to stand out way out on the floor. If they go, first of all, he can't stop you in the post, but also you can get offensive rebounds. When the Spurs are at their best, you know, I hear these guys on TV talking about Victor was getting tired. Victor wasn't getting tired. I have no idea what's going on with the Spurs. Some games, they only do this when they get down.
1: Right.
3: They go away from Victor and don't start the game giving him the ball. If I was Coach Johnson, I'd say, hey, because you go back, okay, that series was tied 2-2. They come out in game five. Victor don't take a shot until 3 minutes to go in the first quarter. And everybody gets on TV and said, man, Victor didn't do anything. Victor was tired. Victor was pissed. I'm like, why are you guys just jacking up jumpers and not giving me the ball? He wasn't tired in game six because they gave him the ball to start the game. And he didn't play great in game seven. He played good. But the one weakness of the Spurs, in my opinion, like sometimes them guys – they get jump shooting happy. Oh, man, the first five plays of the game, we're going to Victor three times. You guys going to have to play off Victor. Victor don't need to play off you guys. And that's the one thing when I watch the Spurs play at different times, they get jump shooting happy. No, we getting this ball to Victor to start the game. Because what happened, if you actually look at the game, he gets off to a good start. It flexes into his defense. He's more active. He's more involved. You guys know.
1: Mm-hmm.
3: Harry, you, especially as a wide receiver, you know when you get going early, man, you be blocking. You be like, I'm ready to go. If you run out there for two, you go out there, if you don't get no pass until the second quarter, you're like, man, I'm gonna go through my motions on my pass route. But if you throw a couple passes early, you say, you get a couple passes early, I'm like, no, I'm going to block it everything. So that's the one thing that drives me crazy about the Spurs. Some game, but they only do it when they get down. Because Victor played was great in game one. They didn't give it to him in game two. They didn't give it to him in game three. Game four is when he had another good game. And I'm like, uh-oh, they realize now they did get a ball to Victor. And then, like I say, in game five, man, Victor didn't get his first shot to 3 minutes ago in the first quarter, and OKC won. But after that, they're like, yeah, we probably start getting the ball to Victor. Because what that does is it'll free all those other guys up for jump shots later, which they started making those jumpers in game seven. But if they don't start their offense with Victor, he's not the same defender. But, man, it's going to be – I'm looking forward to it.
4: Chuck, I'm glad you said everything that you just said because I can't remember which game it was, but I remember they came out of halftime. And it was a good while before Victor Wembanyama. It's like everyone on the court didn't realize that Victor Wembanyama was the main attraction. And everybody was shooting shots except Victor Wembanyama. And you get to a point in the game, and this is what I don't want to happen for the San Antonio Spurs, right? Because I call it having basketball IQ. When you get to certain moments in a basketball game, I don't need you to think. I need you to know who needs to get the basketball. when the game is on the line and it's crunch time and it's certain pivotal moments that we feel like can determine the outcome of a game, Victor Wembanyama has to have the basketball. So I'm glad you stated that. The next thing I want to ask you, recently you had Becky Hammon doubling down on her Jalen Brunson take, talking about that he is too short to win an NBA championship as the 1A player. You also had Draymond Green commenting on that as well. What are your thoughts on a guy like Jalen Brunson, who's about 6'1", leading the New York Knicks to an NBA Finals and hoisting up that Larry O'Brien trophy?
3: Yeah, Harry, I guess they never heard of Isaiah Thomas, who won back-to-back championship. Mm-hmm. I think Jalen's bigger than Isaiah. I guess they never heard of Isaiah Thomas and Steph Curry. Like, Steph is the greatest shooter ever, but Isaiah Thomas won back-to-back championships. So the notion that your best player can't be the best player win your championship, I don't believe that at all. Listen, if those guys around Jalen Brunson keep playing well, the Knicks are going to win the championship, because Big Cat has played great. Think about it. 2 weeks ago, going back to the Atlanta series, I know that hurt you, Harry, but you'll get over it. think about it. We were talking about OG would have been the MVP for the Knicks. That's how great he was playing. And now you got Mikal Bridges, who's really out there playing well. But, man, if all those – Jalen Brunson is the reason – he's the reason Knicks are going to the finals. That's going to go down as one of the great free agent signings in basketball history. I'm not trying to compare him to what LeBron and these other guys have done. But let me tell you this. What Jalen Brunson has done for

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0: These are the clips that outshone the rest on TSN 690. Melnick in the afternoon.
5: Here we go with Stephen Brunn, who's about to leave for his annual trip to his own writers' festival in Newfoundland, the other side of the island. Welcome back. How you doing?
6: I'm great. And I'm not a Newfoundlander. I always got to make that clear. I've had a place out there for 25 years, but I'm not a Newfoundlander. But I've observed him closely over the last quarter century. And whether it's a musician or it's an actor or an athlete, they support their own. And when one of their own succeeds, it's like nothing else I've experienced in Canada. For New Hook to have, you know, again, how many marquee moments already in these playoffs, you know, on the big stage in the sport that matters most to the folks out there. Like it's way beyond him, you know, not ever having to buy his own beer again, because I guarantee you, he'll never have to throw down for a pint on George Street ever again. But, you know, he's not going to be able to walk into the mall, you know, without a crowd gathering. He's not going to be able to go to a restaurant without people standing up and cheering. Like, that's the level we're talking about.
5: And it's not like there's a large group of super-duper performances by players from Newfoundland in the playoffs. I mean, there are, what, two winners?
7: There are three Stanley Cup winners.
5: Oh, Newhook himself. I forgot Newhook. Yeah.
7: Dan Cleary, Michael Ryder, Alex Newhook.
5: Right.
6: Yeah, that's it. So two of them, you know, playing for the Habs. In the grocery store I go into in Corner Brook, there's a huge picture of Dan Cleary with the guy.
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10: I think when we first reached out, when they adjusted his contract, it was a no. It's been a no. I can see why it's a no. I think I've said it a lot. Miles is going to be on the Cleveland Browns Mount Rushmore when this is all said and done. And I think the Browns felt like he'd be better in a Browns uniform than a Rams uniform. So, but was persistent in reaching out, knocking on Andrew's door, or at least calling him, blowing him up, texting him, things like that. And, you know, somewhere along the way, in between that March, that first March and into May, and a little bit right before the draft, because we started talking about draft compensation and things like that, I would say that, like, wow, this could be a possibility. This opportunity actually could be a possibility. And again, we just...

0: just kept working to try to seize that opportunity.
1: Is it true you've been knocking on the Cleveland Browns door for Myles Garrett as far back as the year you were defending the Super Bowl championship?
0: You know, it's interesting. I saw the Jordan Rodrigue article, or someone mentioned, we tried in 22. And I'm like, wow, did we? But here's what I do. I do remember that, because that was post-Super Bowl. Von Miller was a free agent and left for Buffalo. Right. So I do know that we were working to try to replace Von, and that was a call that we did make. But, I had to go back to my journal.
1: Yes.
0: To see if that was correct or not.
1: Yeah, we had Albert Breer, Sports Illustrated, on the show yesterday. He dropped that nugget. We're like, what? Since 2022, you've been pursuing this, whale of a defender here, man, and pass rusher. And another thing I would just want to ask, breadcrumb-wise as well, is of all the teams to propose a rule in this year's annual meeting that teams should be allowed to trade first-round picks up to 5 years in advance would be the Cleveland Browns. And of all the teams to potentially chime in and support it, as we noticed, our friend Kevin Demoff, the president of the Rams, tweeted out in response to Adam Schefter talking about more trades than ever during the new league year, how great the Cleveland proposal is to be able to trade more draft choices. Were you already in talks at this point in time? Was this Myles Garrett potentially related because you might not want to cough up Jared Verse because he's that good in a trade list?
0: I'm trying to think. Was did they adjust the contract before the league meetings? I'd have to go to the journal to do that. Here's what I do think in that. If you know Cleveland, if you know Andrew, you know their outfit. They're very creative. Outfit. I think Kevin being, let's call it, a CEO of Kroenke Sports now, yes, and having some of that basketball and hockey DNA in his, let's call it, leaking into his system. I think he's, Kevin's always been one to go, okay, that might be something to support. I don't think it was just specific for Myles Garrett. I think that's Cleveland being who they are, creative, innovative. Kevin taking a little bit of what's going on in some of the other sports is, hey, maybe this is a way the NFL could go.
1: Okay.
0: And if, at the end of the day, though, that one got shot down pretty good.
1: Yes, it did. Yes,
0: I don't even think we took it to the table in the end.
1: That's correct. It never even made it to the membership, as we call it. And then last time you were on this program was right at the draft, when everybody here in this town was lit up about the fact that you chose Ty Simpson 13th overall instead of getting Matthew Stafford something right now with that pick to win this year. Was the Myles Garrett trade real enough at that point in time for you to say, if we get our quarterback of the future here now, then there's more picks to F, if you will, for Myles less? Was that part of it?
0: I can't say, Rich, it was more real at that time. That was something we did discuss internally, but I would still put it, Rich, at questionable right around the draft. So you were going to have to we were going to have to go through the draft with the possibility that this is just questionable, it was more than doubtful. So, but it wasn't probable, but it was questionable. So it's something, you work through a lot of scenarios with the draft when you're going through it. And that was definitely one of them that we did discuss.
1: Okay. So, but I'm just trying to see how far in advance things happen and how many dimensions of chess you play here, Les. You know what I mean? Like, because it all connects. This all connects.
0: You know, it's all interconnected. The offseason was intentional. We came into it. What can we do to add to the defense to in this offseason? And it started with the Trent McDuffie trade and then signing his co-pilot, his partner in Kansas City, Jalen Watson. But this was an opportunity, and sometimes a friend of ours, Annie Duke, who is more poker than chess, she's always said, you know what, football is more poker to me, because you know what, chess, there's a finite amount of moves. I guess you'd call it the ecosystem is pretty strict and structured, and there's a perfect move. And sometimes in poker, there's an element of random luck or just randomness that occurs on a draw you may get. And that's that That's essentially what the Myles Garrett situation was, because we didn't think that was a possibility, but it became an opportunity. Something you probably, if you go into the offseason and say, hey, the thing we have to do is trade for Myles Garrett, it's probably more fantasy football than reality.
1: Well, you know, so I guess in that respect, because I've been on Andy Duke's podcast with you. We were co-guests on her podcast together a couple of years ago. So I guess you didn't flop.
0: I do remember that.
1: I do.
0: Okay, let's go.
1: You didn't flop Myles. You didn't river him. You might have turned him. Mm-hmm. You know what I mean? And the turn comes right after the June 1st deadline, where the rest of the division or league conference doesn't have a chance to use the draft to make up for it. Is that part of this equation for you?
0: That's definitely part of it. Also part of it, there's so many variables in this. I know Cleveland preferred, if they were going to move Myles, is to do it post June 1, so they could spread. It really helps their cap situation in the immediate 2026 season by doing that. So that was a variable as well. But I think it was a complicated situation, because having this blueprint, having this vision, let's try to trade for Myles. And even if Cleveland thought in the end there's a possibility, right, this could be a win-win. Actually agreeing to the compensation is always the complicated part of the equation, because you can really want something, but it might just be too expensive, right? We've all lived through that. We've all lived through that, probably buying real estate in Los Angeles.
1: which Myles is now going to do, although he spends a lot of time out here. Susie and I saw him at a UCLA women's hoops game, in the wintertime. And he spends a lot of time here. Now he's going to work here. Less need here on the Rich Eisen Show. Last time we
0: it
1: had
0: is
1: you
0: a
1: on,
0: positive that is that his significant other.
1: That's correct. That's true too.
0: He's a Los Angeles resident and born here. So
1: this all works. It all works on all fronts. Last time you were on, we were talking about Mr. Grumpy, who wasn't grumpy at all yesterday in a press conference. And I know you like to keep the emotion out of things. Last at any point during this press conference yesterday, did you look to your left and see there's Myles Garrett being introduced with your head coach, Sean McVay, and think to yourself, how the hell did I pull this off? Did that happen at any point in time yesterday?
0: I can't say this. And maybe the press conference was a little anticlimactic in terms of it was finally here. I do think when this situation flipped from a possibility to, okay, there's a good chance we could pull this off, I think at that moment during the process where you go, wow, the opportunity to acquire the reigning defensive MVP and acquire him to be a teammate with the reigning, let's call it MVP of the league,
1: yes,
0: and then just the team that we have. And again, here's the deal. We're well aware of the window we're in with Matthew, with the team that we have. We have efficacy. There's evidence that we can contend. I always say this about evidence. Evidence is the past. The future is still the future. So we still, Karen and I have talked about this. You'll appreciate this. Mm-hmm. Double on Tandre intended. We have miles to go before we do anything.
1: That was a dookie. That wasn't somebody from Auburn who came up with that. Let's be honest. Okay.
0: Oh, yeah. She refreshed it. Oh, yeah. There is a double entendre. I can't even pronounce it, probably.
1: Look at Counter rubbing off on you, Les. Fantastic. I do love seeing it. Thanks for the time. We'll chat again soon.
0: Enjoyed it. Appreciate it,
1: Rich. Right back at you. That's Les Snead, everybody, right here on the Rich Eisen Show.
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19: Chatting with Joel Anthony of the Montreal Alliance here on Campbell versus Gallo. Now, I want to ask you a little bit about Tavian Dunmartin, and not specifically about him, because I know he was very motivated for Saskatoon, but you know, you're in management now. You probably look at things a little bit differently than you did as a player. When you played, Joel, how fired up were you to take on a team that you felt wronged you or that you were formerly a part of? Does it serve as extra motivation? What was that like when you were a player?
20: Yeah, I would say there's definitely extra motivation there. As a competitor and, you know, playing against a team that you're extremely familiar with, you want to be able to show, you know, the abilities that you've had, and regardless of what the reason may be, you know, as a player, you definitely look forward to those games, especially the year after. Like that's when you'll definitely see guys circle those days on the calendar when they're gonna, you know, play that team. And we knew, even, you know, with TDM, like we knew he was gonna be motivated to be able to come in, and you know, he obviously showed that. But that's just one of the beauties, really, for me, for professional sports, like the fact that you have all these different factors that can help motivate and give you something extra in the game, and it makes it that much more enjoyable also to watch.
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22: I think that's the best answer for you, is when somebody gives up on routes in numerous games throughout the course of the year, voices their displeasure on their Instagram like they're a 14-year-old girl, when the team is 4-0 in Tampa Bay, when the media hadn't even been let into the locker room yet. A.J. Brown orchestrated this exit. He got what he wanted. I hope he enjoys himself. And I am not going to play into any of the narratives that you're going to hear from many in the Philadelphia media.
4: What narrative are you thinking that we're going to hear from many in the Philadelphia media?
22: He was a great teammate, Ian. He was a great teammate. You're going to hear that all the time. You know what? He may be a great guy. He may be a nice person. And from the interactions that I ever had with him, I would say that would be my vote. Seemed like a really nice person. But I can tell you this, especially working in media, I have worked with some nice people that I like, but working with them was freaking exhausting. And A.J. Brown is one of those people. He sucks the air out of a room. He is an energy vampire. He's a guy who managed to take the Super Bowl champions, who were 4-0, and turn the entire storyline of the season into his disgruntlement, his desire to be traded, his desire for a new location. That's not a good teammate to me. That's not somebody who embodies team. That's somebody who embodies the disease of me, and I think that defines A.J. Brown and the end of his tenure in Philadelphia.
4: All right, KJ, get ready to go hit this one out of the ballpark, right?
23: Yeah.
4: Here comes a BP fastball. Right down Main Street, babe. Why does Jalen Hurts take so much of the heat then?
22: Because Jalen Hurts doesn't smile like A.J. Brown. Jalen Hurts is sort of a cyborg. Jalen Hurts was trained at the feet of Nick Saban, who, you know, the media is the enemy. The media is not your friend. The media is out to get you. And I think Jalen Hurts has done just a masterful job of handling the Philadelphia media since he's been here. But he does nothing to endear himself. He doesn't play the game. He doesn't feel the need to kiss anybody's backside. I admire the hell out of it. I think it's awesome. I think it's the guy that I want leading my program. I want a guy who doesn't care about pandering to some of the local reporters or pandering to guys in the beat to make sure that they like him, to make sure that they get a fist bump here and there. Jalen didn't care about any of that. Jalen's his own man. He goes about his own business. So he's never going to be as endeared to the fan base or to the local media. And there are too many in the local Philly media that fanboy, that have their favorites, that pick their favorites, the desire, the and they love the approval. They love being close to an athlete or where they can fist bump an athlete. That's cool to them. It's a far different media, let's just say, than the media I grew up in. And maybe that's just the way things have changed nowadays.
24: So, John, is that the reason why the line, I guess the next headline, if you will, after A.J. Brown traded from the Eagles to the Patriots, the very next line is, and so now what is Jalen Hurts going to do without his security blanket? I mean, is that why so much of the energy has already gone back to, but what is Jalen Hurts going to do? Because he's going to now have to really prove that he's that elite of a quarterback without his top target.
22: Well, let's put it this way. The Philadelphia Eagles quarterback, when I was a child in grade school, It was Ron Jaworski. And Ron Jaworski was always the most vilified man in Philadelphia. He's a legend here now. I play his golf courses, and they're great. I mean, but Jaws was a legend in the town, but he was vilified when I was a kid. If I could tell you the nasty things my father would say about him on a Sunday afternoon, right after we got out of church. But, I mean, the Eagles quarterback is always going to be the most vilified guy in the city of Philadelphia. Always the most scrutinized, always the most under the microscope. It just comes with the position. In some cities, it's the mayor. In this city, we don't care enough about the politics and everything. We care more about the football. So it's sort of like being in Tuscaloosa or being in Athens, Georgia. You know, we care more about the football here. So the football coach, the quarterback, gets more scrutiny, and that's what you know, Jalen Hurts gets. You know, he gets a lot of it.
0: John Kincaid, 97.5 The Fanatic in Philadelphia, joining us here, reacting to what we all knew was going to happen. I expected to happen. A.J. Brown is now a Patriot. Trade done and no longer with the Eagles here with us on ESPN Radio. All right, so having said all of that, and Tanitra and I were talking about this during the break, and actually earlier on the show also, on air, Devontae Smith is a number one. He's been a number one in high school. He's been a number one in Alabama. He won a Heisman Trophy, a national title, Super Bowl champion. So what is this narrative that Devontae can't be a number one? Where's that coming from?
22: Well, the one thing is that it really isn't coming from the Eagles fan base, because the Eagles fan base loves him. I mean, Slim Reaper is very much beloved here, but he hasn't really gotten his shot to shine because he's another guy, again, trained by Nick Saban. He's a guy who just comes to work, shuts his mouth, goes about his business. And by the way, on some of the biggest stages he's made, like the dagger in Super Bowl 59, some of the biggest plays he comes through. I have no doubt that he can be a huge, huge part of what Sean Mannion's going to do with this new look offense. I just wonder how much in his career he has benefited from the defense being so concerned about the physicality and the attention that A.J. Brown constantly drew. So we'll see. It's going to be a challenge for Devontae Smith. But I'll tell you this, I'm not going to doubt Devontae Smith. I'm not going to doubt the work ethic. I'm not going to doubt the attitude. And I'm not going to doubt the toughness in him, because the man gets knocked down. I mean, he's like a, you know, one of those crash test dummies and gets up off the ground all the time. So I'm never going to doubt him.
24: Yeah, and you think about big moves being made to kind of set teams up to, or reset teams, and obviously the biggest move of the day, albeit A.J. Brown a big move, Myles Garrett a bigger move for the Rams, saying basically blank them picks, we're going after the Super Bowl in 2026. Do you look at this Eagles team and some of the moves that they've made in the offseason and kind of getting themselves reset for a Super Bowl run? Are they done making moves, do you think, John?
22: Well, they might not be done making small moves at like roster cutdowns and things like that during training camp. But if you're talking about big swings for the fences, I don't think so. I've known Les Snead, the general manager of the Rams, the FM picks guy, since he was an intern with the Falcons. I mean, he's one of my favorite people I've ever known in the NFL. But he's a madman. I mean, I never am inviting him to poker night. He's crazy. He's a lunatic. But you know what he does? He goes for it. He entertains a fan base. And by the way, for Los Angeles, that's perfect. Howie Roseman doesn't, like, really, I don't think, wants to build a franchise like that. He wants a franchise because he believes in Philadelphia that you can never do a rebuild. In L.A., Les Snead knew, going for the Super Bowl in 2020 when they won it, he knew he could push all his chips to the middle of the table, win a championship, you know, and then they could have a couple years grace period to sort of retool things and then get back at it. Howie Roseman has told us many times, you can't do a rebuild in Philadelphia. You have to sustain. There has to be some sort of long-term relevance and success. So unlike the Sixers, who were stupid enough to do that process, the Philadelphia Eagles believe in sustaining excellence and sustaining relevance. So they just want to keep those draft picks around, and they love getting draft picks in future drafts. And that's just what they do. And I'm anxious to see what they will do, with them. But it's not going to be wheeling and dealing, I do not believe. I think the roster's fairly set for this upcoming year. They got a lot of young guys to pay on the defensive side of the ball. And those draft picks, they're going to be to replenish that offensive line, which is going to need some help in the coming years.
24: 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John Kincaid, host of Kincaid and Solchunas Mornings on 97.5 The Fanatic in Philadelphia. Appreciate you stopping by, Amber and Ian.
0: Anything else you want to
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0: to
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0: John?
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0: Anything else you want to vent about? I mean, you.
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22: Yeah, Young and the Restless has been a little crazy, but General Hospital's been good. So we're good.
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31: James Myrtle, senior writer covering the National Hockey League for The Athletic. Peter.
7: Yeah, James, just wanted to ask you about Nick Suzuki and the defensive acumen that we've seen from him in these playoffs.
32: Yeah, I mean, I think Suzuki's going to win the Selke this year, and I don't even know if the voting will be particularly close. So, I mean, that speaks to the kind of season that he's had, and it's not like he's a guy that's, a lot of times people that win that award have been in the league for 10 or 12 years and established that reputation. So word is getting out on just how good he is in that department. And, you know, there's been a lot of talk about Montreal's rebuild and the young kids are coming and Demidov and Dobish and the way that some of those players have played. But really part of the reason they've been able to quick turn their rebuild so quickly is that they had Cole Caufield and Nick Suzuki, and they both blossomed into phenomenal players and, you know, top, I don't know. I'm trying to think of where to put them. Top 20 forwards, top 30 forwards in the league. And having those players in their prime while you've got the young core coming is just the perfect recipe to. And it's a big reason why, you know, Montreal finished sixth overall in the NHL this year, and why they're a contending team despite being the second youngest team in the league, is that you've got not only players like that that can produce offense, but that can play really well defensively and match up against other teams' top lines. And, you know, it's a huge weapon for Montreal to have with Suzuki playing like that.
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0: And you thought it was a roller coaster Stanley Cup final through two games. Well, it was historically so. wait till you get a hold of Game 3. But this was the first Stanley Cup final to begin with back-to-back multi-goal comeback wins by each team. Vegas took Game 1. Carolina took Game 2, setting up a pivotal Game 3 with the series moving to Vegas. ESPN analyst Eric Johnson laid out the blueprint for each team.
2: Yeah, so if you hear John Tortorella, the Vegas Golden Knights coach, he always says advance the puck. And when you hear that as a player, that's just get the puck going quickly to your forwards. And if you saw the Stankoven goal last game in Carolina, Vegas has full possession behind the net. They don't advance the puck. They turn it over. The puck's in the back of the net. That swings the momentum all the way back in favor for Carolina. So Vegas needs to advance the puck, move it quickly, don't hang on to it, use their team speed, their advantage. And then Carolina, more of the same. They had two power play goals last game, won them the hockey game. Their power play stunk before that. They get two power play goals last game, wins them the hockey game. They need to keep playing with that house money on the power play, Carolina does, and that could help them win Game 3 here in Vegas tonight.
0: What a wonderful table setter to what turned out to be an absolute epic in Game 3. But the first period had a different feel than the free-flowing style of the first two games in Raleigh. Not only did neither team score, but there was only a couple of shots on goal between the two clubs. So start of the second, and it didn't take long to hear that goal horn. However, the joy was short-lived. Mark Stone's goal for Vegas overturned because of an offside. Now, just a few minutes later, more premature celebration.
5: Eichel rushes in, lands a check on Slavin. Bouncer comes in front. Stone shoots, save! Rebound, score! To be a quick review.
6: After video review, there was goaltender on the play, no goalie interference.
5: So twice in 4 minutes, the Knights have had goals taken off the scoreboard.
0: How's that for a suspense? One offside, one goaltender interference. So what looked to be two goals ended up being no goals on Fox Sports 98.9. Clearly, though, the Golden Knights started to tilt the ice in their direction to begin the second, despite not getting the breakthrough. Big mistake, though, for Carolina midway through the period by having too many men on the ice. This time, Vegas made it count.
5: Carried behind by Jack Eichel. Eichel sends it in front, score! Tomas Hertl! 10 seconds into the power play, and the Knights take a 1-0 lead. This one will count!
0: Yes, three pucks into the net in the second at that point, but that was the only one that had counted. But in what proved to be a brutal 30 seconds of hockey for Carolina, here was the next sequence.
5: William Carlson breaking in, he shoots, hand out, it might have been stick check. Now a centering pass, score! Off of a Carolina defenseman, it was Walker trying to play it away from his net mound, but he deflected it into his own goal, and Mitch Marner will get credit for the second Golden Knights goal in half a minute.
0: Just the beginning of the Mitch Marner show. Plenty more to come in just a second. But yeah, just to recap there, that penalty for too many men on the ice, the first Vegas goal and the second Vegas goal all came in a stretch of about 30 seconds. So for perspective, Vegas had two shots in the first period and already at that point two goals in the second period. And the crowd energized. Constant roar, really stemming from the first of the disallowed goals. And it didn't take much longer to release the floodgates that had opened.
5: Drop pass, Nikishin shanks it. Another breakaway coming. It's Marner. Costas Bear hustling back. Marner shoots and scores! A Stanley Cup final hat trick from Mitch Marner. A natural hat trick in Game 3. 4-0 Golden Knights. The second hat trick in this postseason for Mitch Marner.
8: So Mitch Marner, that was the natural hat trick in a Stanley Cup final. Just the second one. The other was Ted Lindsay of Detroit. You got to go back to game two of the 1955 Cup final against Montreal. So, yeah, three goals. You heard two of them. Three goals by Mitch Marner on Fox Sports 98.9. And for Vegas as a team, four goals in a little over 6 minutes for the Golden Knights. A flurry of epic proportions, and the party was on in a town that, you know, knows a thing or two about partying. Nothing left but to play out the string and get ready for game four, right? Up 4-0 in the third period. Well, we did mention that this has been the series of comebacks. But even with that in mind, who could have seen this sequence coming?
9: Now a chance out in front for Martinuk. He scores! Jordan Martinuk dragging the Canes into the fight. And then Cole Smith goes after Martinuk after the goal. And now can Carolina get a little bit of magic here? As this has worked, Dahu out in front. And it trickles on the goal. They score! Taylor Hall! And here comes Carolina. They're not done yet. It's 4-2 here in Vegas. Now Carolina wins the offensive draw. And they score! DeAndre Miller! And counts Jacob Slavin. Slavin hammers it home. And it's a 4-3 game. Carolina, one away from coming all the way back.
8: 99.9 The Fan getting involved. So if you're just keeping up, that was three goals in 39 seconds for the Hurricanes. Turn the game from 4-0 to 4-3. The fastest three goals by one team in a Stanley Cup final in history. Teams that trail by four goals in a Stanley Cup final game in a third period, 0-108 all time. The Hurricanes had a golden chance to do the unthinkable against the Golden Knights when a delay of game penalty with just over 3 minutes left gave Carolina a power play. It led to more chaos.
9: Empty net for Carolina. 6-on-4 on the power play. Aho with room. Side of the net. Stall. Second chance. Wax headed. Still wax headed. They score. They score. They score on the power play. Carolina has come all the way back. They've done the impossible. A four-goal comeback. And Carolina has tied this game at four. And it's going to be Andrei Svechnikov who gets the equalizer.
8: Absolutely insane. History made in each of the first three games of the Cup Final, but none more unlikely than Game 3 in Vegas. So it led to back-to-back games in overtime. This one tied up at four after a four-goal comeback in the third period by the Hurricanes. Carolina came in 6-0 in overtime in the playoffs, including taking Game 2. So as if this game just had a natural feel, the recipe for maximum drama. The first OT session wasn't enough. On to the second. And it's the second straight season where a Cup Final game went to the second OT, with Florida's Brad Marchand scoring the game winner last year. This year, the ending perhaps even more remarkable.
10: Out into the point, McNabb, rink wide. Theodore shoots, wide rebound, he scores!
8: It's one of those magical moments in Stanley Cup final history, and like you usually see in overtime playoff hockey, it's a strange bounce. It's very rarely that clean goal that everybody kind of dreams of. This was just a shot that deflected off the backboard and ricocheted back and hit the goaltender in the stick, and then ricocheted, or in the skate rather, and ricocheted into the net. Just one of those random bounces that goes Vegas's way, and that's how they survive after blowing a 4-0 lead in the third period. They get the overtime goal in the second OT and win it 5-4 to take a 2-1 lead in the Stanley Cup final. Mitch Marner was the go-to player, of course, in regulation. Three goals, a natural hat trick, his eighth multi-point game this postseason. That is the most in Golden Knights playoff history, but it was Shea Theodore who scored the game winner, his second career playoff overtime goal. He has six goals this postseason, one shy of tying his own franchise record for a single postseason. Let's get to Shea Theodore after the game with ABC's Emily Kaplan.
3: Okay, one of the most epic Stanley Cup final games we've ever seen. What are you going to remember about it?
11: I think we just let our foot off the gas. I think we have to be sharper in the third, but I like the resiliency out of our group. I like the way we started that second overtime, and I felt like we were playing more on our toes.
3: As that second overtime is going on, what's your inner dialogue?
11: Just keep it simple. They're flipping a lot of pucks. There's a lot of pucks kind of bouncing everywhere, so just trying to simplify it.
3: You guys were up 4-0 in the third period. What did you learn about the way that you let them come back in?
11: Yeah, that can't happen again.
3: What happened?
11: Yeah, just some bounces. I think defensively we have to be sharper. I can't fire that puck out of play with 3 minutes left. That's on me. And I was fortunate to get a bounce there in overtime.
3: I just saw your wife take your kid home. Do you blame them?
11: No, he must have been a tired boy for sure.
3: And these two off days before the next game, how's that going to hit after a game like this?
11: Good. We need some rest in our group. I'm just ready to go home.
3: Okay. Well, I'll let you go home. Congratulations, Shea.
11: Thank you.
8: St. Theodore, game-winning goal, second overtime. Vegas wins 5-4. Fifth time in the last 45 years, the first three games of a Stanley Cup final have been decided by one goal. Vegas leads the series 2-1. Game 4 Tuesday in Las Vegas, 8 Eastern on ABC. Sports Center all night, Chris Lewis here on ESPN Radio. The MLB game of the day was on ESPN Radio between the Giants and Cubs. San Francisco, they took Friday's game by a lopsided margin of 18-3. It's 7 home runs in the game, their most homers in a game at Wrigley Field in franchise history. Well, Saturday's game was much closer. In fact, as close as it can get.
12: 2-2 pitch. Swing and a ground ball right side. Into right field, it's a base hit. Swanson held up at third. It's bobbled in right. He comes in to score. And the Cubs win. The first out of the third base dugout to celebrate with Michael Busch. He throws his batting helmet into right field. Final score, Cubs 3, Giants 2. And it's a rubber match tomorrow night on Sunday Night Baseball.
8: 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Busch the hero, and he chatted with Marquee Sports Network after.
13: At what point did you realize that ball got through and Dansby was going to score?
14: When it kicked off, I knew. Wanted to try to get him over. I thought I did that job and then got it through. Checked over, and I think he was being held up, and then I saw the ball get kicked away. So, great move by Dansby.
13: But back to Pete Crow Armstrong. What's it like to watch him when he's in the mode he is right now?
14: Yeah, it's incredible. Obviously, he gets all this stuff for being one of the best defenders in the league, but I think people, none of us forget, but he had 31 home runs and was a big part of a success last year. And what an amazing game. That's hard to do, to put together 5-6 quality at-bats, 2 home runs. That was an incredible game by him, for sure.
8: Tune in to baseball action tonight. 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
15: Ohtani drills one toward left field. This one is out of here. An opposite field missile from Ohtani. The Dodgers' second 2-run home run of the first inning. 9-1.
8: Way to do it to your former team on AM 570 LA Sports. Dodgers hang on. They beat the Angels 9-2. Coming up next, a former Spurs champ has the answer for the current day version of the Spurs. 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
25: Cutting with Matthew Fairburn of The Athletic here on Campbell versus Gallo. What about the big picture here for Buffalo and what the future might entail?
26: It's definitely a different situation, I feel like, than Montreal, because they've got so many of their pieces locked up, and you can just clearly kind of see what that team's going to look like next year and in the years to come. And Buffalo, there's a little bit of question marks. Like you said, you don't know who's going to be behind the bench, you know, with Lindy Ruff on an expiring deal, and he's 66 years old as it is. They've got to get the Tuck thing figured out. You know, Benson and Krebs are RFAs. Malenstein's a UFA. Next year's the final year of Bowen Byram's contract. And so I do think there will be changes. And part of that is that Jarmo Kekäläinen has not yet put his stamp on this roster. But I think another part of it is he's not the type of general manager that's going to fall in love with a group of players just because of what they did. He's going to be able to, you know, use this time to evaluate how they take that next step and what the next version of this team looks like, how it gets better, you know, in all different areas. And I think you saw that with the Florida Panthers a few years ago, right, when they won the President's Trophy, but they sort of reinvented themselves anyways because they felt like there was another level that they needed to get to learn to win in the playoffs.
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29: Getting Luke Cornett's minutes, or I'll call them like we did with the Denver Nuggets, non-Wembanyama minutes.
30: Yeah.
29: Oh my gosh, it's been a killer. It has been a killer. So I do believe that Victor Wembanyama's fatigued. I do. And people can say the whole, oh, you know what, he's 22 years old. You get tired at 22 as well.
8: Well, Cornett was a -7 and a 1-point loss in game 2, to Daniels' point. however many teams, whenever their superstar comes out of the game, it's a struggle to keep the team afloat. Victor Wembanyama, he played 40 minutes in game two. Cornette, he played the remaining eight. Wemby, though, has only averaged 29 minutes per game in the regular season. So it's unlikely elevating his minutes beyond 40 is a viable option. So what about other adjustments?
29: What are the adjustments that I would make if I was Mitch Johnson? And Mitch Johnson knows far more than I do about his team. But the Luke Cornette minutes, when you look at them from series to series, have all been in the negative. And I'm not talking about, you know, just in a negative, negative two, negative three. I'm talking about negative 40, negative 50. And you can't continue to have that. So I'm looking at something along the lines of putting Keldon Johnson at the five and Harrison Barnes at the four, and also trying to match their five out with my own five out.
8: So creativity with the lineup choices. But no matter what adjustments teams have made against the Knicks have had an answer. A recognition of what their opponents are trying to do and their ability to have an immediate counter has been extremely impressive for 13 straight games. It's a stark difference from what we've seen in the previous couple of seasons in the playoffs. And the difference stems from the head coach.
29: Think of who they were, not just with Tom Thibodeau, but also throughout the course of the regular season. They were iso-centric, Jalen Brunson-centric offense. It was all about Jalen Brunson going one-on-one and scoring, Karl-Anthony Towns just standing in the corner. And what people forget about Mike Brown is he was an assistant coach for championships under Steve Kerr in Golden State. You know what they have in Golden State? They have Draymond Green. They use Draymond Green as a hub. You know what they have in Golden State? They have Steph Curry, who has great gravity off the ball. So what he's done in a different sense is he has used Karl-Anthony Towns like Draymond Green, and he has used Jalen Brunson like Steph Curry.
8: More creativity. That's the name of the game when you get to this level in the final stage. The NBA Finals are on ESPN Radio. Catch Game 3. Knicks host the Spurs. Coverage begins Monday, 7:30 p.m. Eastern on ESPN Radio and the ESPN app, presented by Gusto. This is SportsCenter All Night. Chris Lewis here on ESPN Radio. Let's go to Major League Baseball, where the Mariners blank the Tigers.
0: Top of the third, 1-0 Mariners looking for more. The pitch. Swung on, line drive, right field line. It's down. It's going towards the wall. Julio races around third. He scores. Ball picked up by Perez. Naylor's being waved. Here comes the cutoff throw home on a hop. Naylor slides. He is safe. Fingertips on home plate. Naylor is safe. The Mariners have two runs. Randy Arozarena, a two-run double, and the Mariners lead 3-0 over the Tigers.
8: That on Seattle Sports, 7:10 a.m., and Seattle wins 4-0 in a game in which they shut out their opponent for the third time this season. Tigers had just two hits, which match a season low. Let's get to a couple of teams that doubled up their opponents, and we start with the Atlanta Braves dominating the Pirates.
2: 1-0 to Dominic, and he sends it deep down the left field line, slicing to the corner at the foul pole. Home run! It's out of here! Dominic cranks up the power here in the bottom of the fifth inning as he just sneaks it inside the foul pole.
8: 680 the Fan, Braves 6, Pirates 3. The Braves have won a series for the 18th time this season. That is the most in Major League Baseball. If you like 6-3 scores, let's try one in Philadelphia, but they fall to the White Sox.
4: The payoff on the ground, fair into the corner and right. Peters drives in Montgomery. Tristan on his way to second. He's going to stop there with a double. It's 4-0. What an at bat by Peters.
8: ESPN 1000, those four runs all in the first inning as the White Sox double the Phillies 6-3. Let's go to close games, one-run tallies, and that's the Cardinals edging past the Reds.
5: Next pitch to Nupar is hit hard into right center field. That ball is smoked. It's back, and it's gone! Big fly, Lars Nupar gives the Cardinals a lead in the bottom of the eighth inning. And this crowd is going crazy.
8: Cardinals Radio Network, quite the comeback. 6-5 winners. The Reds have lost three straight. We move to another one-run game where the Royals squeak past the Twins.
6: Here's the pitch. Lace towards shortstop, just over Arcia's glove into left of base hit. Rojas rounds third. Here's the throw home. Not in time. Rojas slides in feet first safely. Bobby Witt Jr. gives the Royals the lead. Royals 3, 3. Twins 2 in the top of the ninth inning.
8: The excitement with the go-ahead hit in the ninth inning on 96.5 The Fan. Royals 3, Twins 2. And keeping the theme, one-run contest. Two Florida teams head-to-head. Marlins 1 better than the Rays.
6: And we're scoreless. Javier Sanoja smokes a ball. High in the air, out to left. Palacios is back at the wall, and it's gone! Fish on the board first in the bottom of the fifth. It's 1-0 Marlins.
8: 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And the Rays are just 1-4 in their last five games, 3-9 since May 24th. If you remember back at that point, Tampa, they were 34-15. Coming up next, the wildness in the Stanley Cup Final. 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

0: World Cup kicks off when Mexico hosts South Africa Thursday, June 11th. And Canada hits the pitch against Bosnia and Herzegovina Friday, June 12th. 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
4: A man who is a published author on a book about the Montreal Canadiens, Brendan Kelly. It's not just that they're winning. They're an incredibly likable team.
5: This is a huge part of the team. And this is what I love, is literally these guys love each other. Like Nick and Uri and Cole, they love each other. They've got girlfriends, wives, and all that. It's a full-on bromance, and people feel that, and the people have a love for this team. I mean, look at the love for Jakub Dobec. Yes, it's about how he plays in nets, but it's also about his personality, right? Like, you know, the way he's self-deprecating, the way he gets so emotional. It's, and then the coach and the coach's relationship. Look at that moment when Marty went to Demidov when he finally scored, and he leaned over and obviously said, look, buddy, it happened, and the grin on Demidov's face. I didn't see that in 2016. You know, it was, and there was often kind of very divided dressing rooms over the years, right? This is not a divided dressing room. And I think the other thing that's different now is I go out and talk to people for these What the Pucks, and people are responding to a beautiful story that is something really positive. And it's just people loving each other, the fans loving them, the feeling at the Bell Center. It almost sounds kind of corny, but it's beautiful.
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9: Fox Sports 98.9. So it would be just one thing if this was a double overtime winner and a Stanley Cup final, but this game had so much more. Second period, they had two disallowed goals by Vegas and then four goals in a stretch of just over 6 minutes, a 4-0 lead into the third period, and then a 3 goals in 39-second span by Carolina to get right back in it, a game-tying goal on a power play. They pulled their goalie 6-on-4. That one tied it up at 4. Then you get it to overtime. Then you get it to the second overtime. Just a roller coaster game. But the Golden Knights win it 5-4. And they lead the series 2-1. Oh, yeah. Did I mention that Mitch Marner had a natural hat trick in the second period? The fastest 3 goals by one player in a Stanley Cup final? Just craziness wherever you look. And Mitch Marner joined SVP Scott Van Pelt after the game.
10: Congratulations on what was an incredible game. I don't know if you heard Ocean and I talking at all about it, but I mean, you're up 4-0. You got a penalty shot. Looks like you got

0: are going to cruise into the night, man. What was required of your group to get to the other side, on the right side for you?
1: Yeah, well, I mean, obviously, you know, stuff happens through a playoffs. It's obviously not how we envisioned that or how we wanted that to go, but stuff happens, man. It's a roller coaster ride. There's ups and downs. You know, I thought we did a really good job just coming in after that third and just deep breath, relaxing and saying, hey, boys, we're fine here, man. You know, we just, you know, I don't even know if we took the foot off the gas. We just, you know, they had made a couple good plays and went in, but I'm just happy that we stayed resilient. We kept fighting through, and we got the job done.
2: Mitchie, it's Osh. Hell of a game, man. I want to go back to that, the penalty shot. What did you see coming in there? Obviously, that's one of my favorite situations to be in. Looked like Buster played pretty well.
1: Honestly, I wasn't really paying attention when I got on the ice there, and I didn't realize they had a goalie change. And then, you know, I maybe got to do a better job of knowing Bussy's an offhanded goalie. But I just tried to go in, and, you know, I was pretty gassed just after that PK shift and that whole kind of rush chance. And just tried to make a quick kind of fake, quick move to the backhand. Would have liked to get that up a little more. I thought I just missed it by a hair. But, yeah, you know, that's kind of the one where you don't think anything of it, and then obviously happens, and... you know, the game's 4-4 next thing you know. So I would like that one back, obviously. But, you know, just tried to make my move. Like I said, I thought I just missed it by a hair. But we'll get you out there next time to teach me a little better, maybe.
2: Let's go. I'm in.
1: Yeah, perfect.
0: Hey, Mitch, wait, we need him here in D.C. to help guide me through these nights. And we're watching this, and we can't believe what we're seeing. And you know the group you're up against. They're not going to quit. And they fight like hell, and all credit to them. What are the conversations that go on in the room when exhaustion sets in? You guys have given everything you've got, and you know that the next goal might go a long way in deciding who ultimately has their name on the cup at the end of this thing.
1: Like I said, we just wanted to keep playing the same game that we were. I thought we had a really good game. You know, like I said, those four goals happened quickly in a way. Those three happened quickly, and then obviously the fourth one late. And I thought we just did a really good job of resetting, like I said, going into overtime. I liked how we were playing very physical up ice. We were doing a lot of good things, picking off pucks, getting around the net. So I thought we just wanted to keep continuing that. I thought we did a good job continuing the first overtime and going into the second as well. And, it was great to get rewarded for it.
0: Shea told Emily Kaplan, I just want to go home. I'm sure you share that sentiment. What kind of gas tank level are we talking about right now, at this moment?
1: I don't know. I feel pretty good, to be honest. I don't know. You know, you train for these things. You want to make sure your body's well trained to go late into games and, you know, overtimes. And, sometimes that happens in these games. So, you know, just try to keep hydrating yourself, try to keep doing things to keep yourself hydrated, breathing well, not cramping. And, you know, I'll give a lot of credit to, our team in there. They got a lot of stuff out there, making sure we're staying well hydrated, doing the right things. And, you know, just easy to make us just go out there and play hockey.
0: Hydration is very key in Vegas, as many of us know. When Torch sends you on your way at the end of the night, what's the overriding sentiment after you guys do have a lead? It gets away from you, but in the end, you guys win. What's the message to the group?
1: Like I said, not overly happy in the moment of what happened in that third, but at the same time, you know, we got the win. It's what matters the most. Enjoy it for the night. I don't know what we have tomorrow. I'm assuming a day off after that. But, you know, just take care of yourself and be ready to go for game four.
3: Mitch Marner and his hat trick after the game with Scott Van Pelt and TJ Oshie, the analyst, as the Golden Knights in two OTs beat the Hurricanes 5-4, take a 2-1 lead in the series. Wild game. We need to get some reaction from our analysts. First, TJ Oshie on just the overall takeaway from watching a game like that.
2: I've never seen anything like that. Not in hockey, no. To be up 4-0 and then not very long after be tied 4-4. I can't imagine the emotions that are going through in the locker room for Vegas there.
3: A crazy roller coaster ride is the best way to phrase it. And Eric Johnson, ESPN's NHL analyst, says really give the credit to the team that won.
4: Carolina had the Vegas flu, and then they gave Vegas the Vegas flu. I mean, they basically threw up on themselves before squandering that lead. I've never seen anything like it, but give them a ton of credit. They stuck with it. And remember, they had two goals go off Carolina Hurricane players, one off Sean Walker's stick, one off Bussy's foot. and they had two taken off the board, one with a coach's challenge for goal interference, another for offside. So they put up seven and had two off the board. So give Vegas credit for sticking with it. You have to have a short memory in the Stanley Cup playoffs. Exactly what they did. They find a way to win, and they get a 2-1 series lead.
3: So three games in the Cup Final, three bangers, three classics, three excellent games, not to mention some two good NBA Finals games at this point. We are rolling with championship sporting events here in June. Game four of the series is Tuesday in Las Vegas, 8 Eastern on ABC. Team that has won the finals somewhat recently, the New York Liberty. They were hosting the Indiana Fever, and Caitlin Clark playing a game in New York, which is right now the mecca of basketball, whether you're talking men's or women's. Well, the Liberty completed the comeback on the Fever.
5: Two teams known for high-powered offenses here in a defensive struggle. Astier going at Caitlin with five fouls. Euros around her, the native of France. Makes it 72-68, biggest deficit tonight for the Fever on the road.
6: Yep.
3: John Nolan of Fever Radio on the call with the Liberty completing the comeback. They were down as many as 12 points. They win 83-75. Largest comeback win this season and their 43rd double-digit comeback win since 2014. Now, Brianna Stewart in the game had 30 points. She was 18 of 21 from the free throw line. So that was a big factor in the game. Despite not shooting well from threes, the team, the Liberty, was just 2 for 18 from distance. Go to the games that were on ABC, and good matchups on paper. Aces, Valkyries meeting again. These teams have played a couple of good close contests already this season. This time, the Aces were the ones that pulled through.
7: Young, looking for Wilson again, decides to pop.
3: That on ABC, Aces 84, Valkyrie 79, the final. It was the first home win of the year for the Aces. That's hard to believe. Asia Wilson, 28 points, 14 rebounds. But it was Jackie Young who had 22 in the second half, including that big bucket in an interview with Holly Rowe.
8: Well, Jackie, the first home win of the season, and you were clutch in the fourth quarter. How did you find your best game after twisting your ankle and fighting through some adversity today?
9: Yeah, I think just trying to stay locked in on defensive end and then just being aggressive on offense. Definitely like a quiet first half, but I think just staying ready. I know my teams are going to get me the ball, and, you know, we play the right way. So just staying patient throughout the game and just making the right reads.
8: You had a really crucial three down the stretch to put your team up. That ended up being a really game winner. Tell me what you saw on that play and how were you able to get that done?
9: Yeah, I came off. I knew they were switching, and then just being patient, you know, and just getting to my spot. I mean, I hit a few earlier in the game, and so it was just on me to make the right read, and I had a little bit of space, so I just hit the shot.
8: All right, well, thank you so much. What's it like walking off the court for the first time as a winner here at home?
9: Yeah, it feels good. You know, it's always important to protect home court.
8: Thanks, Jackie. Yeah.
3: Jackie Young after the win for the Aces, 84-79 over the Valkyries. Game one of the ABC doubleheader was in Minnesota, Lynx hosting the Storm. And after having a slow start to the game, Minnesota, who's been playing great this season, really took it to the Storm in the second half.
5: 17 points, 5 rebounds, 5 assists. Here's McBride. She got it on a 3. Ends the little 6-0 run from Seattle.
3: McBride, the sharpshooters, the Lynx win 88-66, their seventh straight win. Olivia Miles, the rookie, continues to be a star, 19 points, 6 boards, 6 assists. Natasha Howard, former Fever, and also a former member of the Storm, won a championship there. 27 points, 5 rebounds. She was 12 of 16 in the game, and she talked to Angel Gray after the win.
10: Well, first of all, seven straight wins. I do have to address what happened at halftime because Courtney Williams said there was going to be a message for you guys, the number one team. What was the message? How was that translated in the second half?
11: Our defense. We came out sluggish in the first half. We picked it up. We already know how the game was going to come. We just picked it up in the second half because we didn't want to hear Coach Mouth.
10: You have are averaging 66% from the field from her assists. That's the highest in the league. When it comes to the rookie and the vet, what is that connection like? What are you seeing from your rookie?
11: I'm seeing everything. She like she sees the game very clear, and she plays like she's a vet herself. That's the thing, and like I love it. I love what she brings to the table to help everybody out on the floor.
10: Thank you, Olivia. I wanted to ask you, are you having fun with it? Yes, no?
9: Oh my God, so much fun.
3: No doubt. Why wouldn't you be having fun when you're winning like that? Howard on ABC after the win, 88-66. Other score in the WNBA, Dream toppled the Mystics, 109-77. SportsCenter all night, Chris Lewis here on ESPN Radio. New York Knicks, they're two wins away from achieving the longest gap between championships in NBA history. 53-year gap would eclipse the 50-year gap of the Bucks. They tallied by winning it in 2021. New York, third team in NBA history to win games one and two of the finals on the road. 95 Rockets, 93 Bulls also did it en route to winning it all. Chris Garland of ESPN New York 880 joined Hammer and Emmett on what it's like around Knicks fans.
6: I don't know that I would say that they're on the edge of their seat nervous like that somebody's about to pull the chair out from under them. Mm-hmm. I don't think that's the feeling right now through the postseason. It has been an outward confidence in what's going on. Now, nobody wants to get ahead of themselves, and they all understand what's going on, but nobody's sitting here like, don't blow it, don't blow it, don't blow it. Mm-hmm. Like, nobody's feeling like that right now. I don't think they are. I think there's more of an anticipation of what this is and an excitement and almost not really understanding how to feel having not been this close in a long, long time.
3: Yeah, it's hard to process if you're a Knicks fan. You're just not used to this. The finals have been dramatic in the NBA. Few things in sports, though, match the drama of June college baseball. Super regional stage. And a handful of teams have scanned their ticket to the College World Series in Omaha. We start with the Auburn Super Regional, where Ole Miss won an SEC Super Regional against Auburn.
5: And a breaking ball hammered deep right field. It is gone!
3: On ESPN, so Ole Miss advances by winning game two over Auburn 5-3. And if you're looking for a Cinderella story in Omaha, why not Troy? And Troy gets past Little Rock to go to Omaha.
5: Ground ball could do it to second for one, to first, double play. Look out, Omaha, here comes Troy. And for the first time, the Trojans of Troy are going to Omaha and the Men's College World Series.
3: And the other team that secured their spot to Omaha, West Virginia. They beat Cal Poly 17-1. Coming up next, the most upset-filled French Open has reached the final day. This is SportsCenter All Night on ESPN Radio.
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19: Bill McCreary, the book is called Stories from Ice Level, A Great NHL Referee Tells All. Did you throw your whistle one night at Scotty?
20: It's sort of a story, yes.
19: Can you give us the edited version?
20: He was one of those nights where, I don't know, he was in a bad mood, and he knew everything. First of all, he was the best coach ever in the world, but he wasn't a very good official, and he was telling us how to call offsides and icings and penalties and non-penalties, and so I finally had enough. I just took my whistle off and said, here, you call the effing game. You're so good at it. So in doing that, which was the stupidest thing I did in my career, the linesman dropped the puck, and here is the referee skating around without a whistle. So not a very good move. And I remember Dave Newell was supervising the game, and he came in after and said, please tell me you didn't throw your whistle at Scotty Bowman. I said, well, I can lie to you or tell you the truth. He said, I appreciate the truth. I said, yeah, I did. I said, I know, dumb, stupid. He goes, well, you're probably going to get fined. And I said, okay. So it never happened, but I certainly took some pretty heavy scolding for my bonehead move.
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23: On how it's going to happen, if it's going to happen, when it's going to happen, where. So it's kind of, I would say that the feeling in real life is so much better, obviously, than in your dreams. And yeah, it just feels amazing looking at this trophy and, you know, realizing that this is actually true and I can call myself a Grand Slam champion, I guess.
3: Andreeva defeated Swalinska, who was attempting to become the first qualifier to capture the Roland Garros title. Still a memorable run.
24: Definitely unforgettable 3 weeks for me. Yeah, such a great time. I'll never forget these 3 weeks for sure. Yeah, definitely very challenging one today. Mira was much better player today and she deserved to win. But definitely I'm proud of my effort. I obviously gave my all. Yeah, and I think I can be proud of myself too.
3: Swalinska, while she didn't win this title, her rankings points will jump. She'll jump nearly 100 spots up to number 21 as a result of her run. And get this, her career prize money heading into Roland Garros was $864,000. She tripled that by reaching the final and earning close to $1.6 million. On the men's side, Alexander Zverev plays Flavio Caboli in the men's final. It's a complete one of the craziest Grand Slams in recent memory. It was Zverev who passed Jakub Menšík in four sets to win the Roland Garros semis on Friday.
25: I mean, it's not been like that long. It was last year, so it's not like a very, very long period of time. And throughout most of the time, I was either number two or number three in the world. So I do feel like I can get back to those stages, and I do feel like I will get back to the stages throughout the entire period. You know, I didn't play well last year. I was not playing the best tennis last year, but I felt like I was going to find it again. And, yeah, of course, I'm happy to be back at the stage.
3: His opponent, Caboli, he advanced with Matteo Arnaldi withdrew before their head-to-head match in the semis due to a virus. Here's Marty Hossberger with today's Top Sound.
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2: Chris, on a night of crazy hockey, we start on the diamond. Houston's Jordan Alvarez smacks his 22nd homer of the year, a doozy in the Astros' pummeling of the A's on KBME 790 AM.
4: Morris the 1-0. And that is ripped into right field. And you can kiss it goodbye. Grand slam. Jordan Alvarez is American League leading 22nd homer, and the Astros now lead it 6-0.
0: Number four.
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7: 2-2 pitch. Swinging a ground ball right side. Into right field. It's a base hit. Swanson held up at third. It's bobbled in right. He comes in to score. And the Cubs win. Pete Crow Armstrong, the first out of the third base dugout to celebrate with Michael Busch. He throws his batting helmet into right field. Score, Cubs 3, Giants 2, and it's a rubber match tomorrow night on Sunday Night Baseball.
0: Number 3.
2: The Golden Knights' Mitch Marner with a historically quick hat trick in the Stanley Cup Final on Fox Sports 98.9.
7: Drop pass to Keyshawn Jensen. Another breakaway coming. It's Marner. Kostas Bear hustling back. Marner shoots and scores! A Stanley Cup Final hat trick for Mitch Marner.
2: Carolina's Andrei Svechnikov with a most improbable goal in Vegas. 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
22: Empty net for Carolina. 6-on-4 on the power play. Aho with room. Side of the net. Goal. Second chance. Wax at it. Still wax at it. They score. They score. They score. On the power play. Carolina has come all the way back. They've done the impossible. A four-goal comeback. And Carolina has tied this game at 4. And it's going to be Andrei Svechnikov who gets the equalizer.
0: Number 1.
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7: Out into the point, McNabb. Wins one. Theodore shoots. Wide rebound. He scores!
3: A great call to round it out. A great NHL Stanley Cup final game. Indiana Governor Mike Brown will be on Best Week Ever with Peter Burns and Courtney Cronin Sunday, 8 a.m. to discuss the latest on the Bears' intention to move to Hammond, Indiana. Not the only big guest. Mornings on ESPN Radio. SEC Commissioner Greg Sankey joined Marty and McGee and talked about what is the biggest threat.
26: I think inaction is a significant threat, and what I've observed is there are a lot of voices, a lot of points of input. 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
3: Coming up next, a Stanley Cup final wild roller coaster ride. 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
8: Are you still known as Mr. Trivia? Like, what's the deal? You would be then it was
9: NHL
8: Paul,
9: expert of the world.
8: Paul Henderson took over his life for a while.
9: 20 years.
8: The good cause. You fought the good fight.
9: Lost it.
8: Yeah. Trying to get Paul into the Hockey Hall of Fame.
9: Yeah.
8: Couldn't get by Michael Farber, among others, apparently.
9: Well, couldn't get by a few.
8: Liam McGuire visiting from Ottawa. How you doing?
9: I'm doing fantastic.
8: To me, if not number one, certainly top three sports photos of all time, the Rocket and
9: Sugar Jim Henry.
8: When was
9: 1952,
8: that?
9: Game 7, I believe it was April 8th. The Rocket had just scored what arguably was the greatest goal, not only of his career, but maybe Montreal Canadian hockey. Just there's no video of it, so we don't know. But he should not have been back in the game. He was concussed in the second period. He came back out. He took the puck 3 minutes to go, button-hooked around everybody. Leo Labine, Fernie Flamin, Quackenbush beat them all, and then scores on Sugar Jim Henry. Turns out to be the series and game winner. And that handshake at the end, you can see the guys in behind. It's like they came out from the group almost. And Sugar Jim Henry in deference, you know, black eye, Rocket bleeding. It's just the absolute perfect hockey photo.
8: Can I get you a coffee, Liam?
9: No, man, I need alcohol.
8: No kidding.
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3: And you thought it was a roller coaster Stanley Cup final through two games. Well, it was. Historically so, but wait till you get a hold of Game 3. But this was the first Stanley Cup final to begin with back-to-back multi-goal comeback wins by each team. Vegas took Game 1, Carolina took Game 2, setting up a pivotal Game 3 with the series moving to Vegas. ESPN analyst Eric Johnson laid out the blueprint for each team.
16: Yeah, so if you hear John Tortorella, the Vegas Golden Knights coach, he always says advance the puck. And when you hear that as a player, that's just get the puck going quickly to your forwards. And if you saw the Stankoven goal last game in Carolina, Vegas has full possession behind the net. They don't advance the puck. They turn it over. The puck's in the back of the net. That swings the momentum all the way back in favor for Carolina. So Vegas needs to advance the puck, move it quickly, don't hang on to it, use their team speed, their advantage. And then Carolina, more of the same. They had two power play goals last game, won them the hockey game. Their power play stunk before that. They get two power play goals last game, wins them the hockey game. They need to keep playing with that house money on the power play, Carolina does, and that could help them win game three here in Vegas tonight.
3: What a wonderful table setter to what turned out to be an absolute epic in Game 3. But the first period had a different feel than the free-flowing style of the first two games in Raleigh. Not only did neither team score, but there was only a couple of shots on goal between the two clubs. So started the second, and it didn't take long to hear that goal horn. However, the joy was short-lived. Mark Stone's goal for Vegas overturned because of an offside. Now, just a few minutes later, more premature celebration.
1: Eichel rushes in, lands a check on Slavin. Bouncer comes in front. Stone shoots, save! Rebound, score! Looks to be a quick review.
13: After video review, there was goaltender on the play. No goal
1: interference. So twice in 4 minutes, the Knights have had goals taken off the scoreboard.
3: How's that for a suspense? One offside, one goaltender interference. So what looked to be two goals ended up being no goals on Fox Sports 98.9. Clearly, though, the Golden Knights started to tilt the ice in their direction to begin the second, despite not getting the breakthrough. Big mistake, though, for Carolina midway through the period by having too many men on the ice. This time, Vegas made it count.
1: Carried behind by Jack Eichel. Eichel sends it in front, score! Tomas Hertl! 10 seconds into the power play, and the Knights take a 1-0 lead. This one will count!
3: Yes, three pucks into the net in the second at that point, but that was the only one that had counted. But in what proved to be a brutal 30 seconds of hockey for Carolina, here was the next sequence.
1: William Carlson breaking in. He shoots. Hand on it. Might have been stick check. Now a centering pass. Score! Off of a Carolina defenseman. It was Walker trying to play it away from his net mount, but he deflected it into his own goal. And Mitch Marner will get credit for the second Golden Knights goal in half a minute.
3: Just the beginning of the Mitch Marner show. Plenty more to come in just a second. But yeah, just to recap there, that penalty for too many men on the ice, the first Vegas goal and the second Vegas goal all came in a stretch of about 30 seconds. So for perspective, Vegas had two shots in the first period and already at that point two goals in the second period. And the crowd energized. Constant roar, really stemming from the first of the disallowed goals. And it didn't take much longer to release the floodgates that had opened.
1: Drop pass, Nikishin shanks it. Another breakaway coming. It's Marner. Goss Despair hustling back. Marner shoots and scores! A Stanley Cup final hat trick for Mitch Marner. A natural hat trick in Game 3. 4-0 Golden Knights. The second hat trick in this postseason for Mitch Marner.
3: So, Mitch Marner, that was the natural hat trick in a Stanley Cup final. Just the second one. The other was Ted Lindsay of Detroit. You got to go back to Game 2 of the 1955 Cup final against Montreal. So, yeah, three goals. You heard two of them. Three goals by Mitch Marner on Fox Sports 98.9. And for Vegas as a team, four goals in a little over 6 minutes for the Golden Knights. A flurry of epic proportions. And the party was on in a town that, you know, knows a thing or two about partying. Nothing left but to play out the string and get ready for Game 4, right? Up 4-0 in the third period. Well, we did mention that this has been the series of comebacks. But even with that in mind, who could have seen this sequence coming?
13: Now a chance out in front for Martinuk. He scores! Jordan Martinuk dragging the Canes into the fight, and then Cole Smith goes after Martinuk after the goal.
4: And now can Carolina get a little bit of magic here? As this is where Dahl out in front, and it trickles up the goal, they score! Taylor Hall! And here comes Carolina. They're not done yet. It's 4-2 here in Vegas. Now Carolina wins the offensive draw, and they score! DeAndre Miller! And counts Jacob Slavin! Slavin hammers it home, and it's a 4-3 game! Carolina, one away from coming all the way back!
3: 99.9 The Fan getting involved. So if you just keeping up, that was three goals in 39 seconds for the Hurricanes. Turn the game from 4-0 to 4-3. The fastest three goals by one team in a Stanley Cup final in history. Teams that trail by four goals in a Stanley Cup final game in a third period, 0-108 all time. The Hurricanes had a golden chance to do the unthinkable against the Golden Knights when a delay of game penalty with just over 3 minutes left gave Carolina a power play. It led to more chaos.
4: Empty net for Carolina. 6-on-4 on the power play. Aho with room. Side of the net. Stall. Second chance. Wax at it. Still wax at it. They score. They score. They score. On the power play. Carolina has come all the way back. They've done the impossible. A four-goal comeback. And Carolina has tied this game at four. And it's going to be Andrei Svechnikov who gets the equalizer.
3: Absolutely insane. History made in each of the first three games of the Cup Final, but none more unlikely than Game 3 in Vegas. So it led to back-to-back games in overtime. This one tied up at four after a four-goal comeback in the third period by the Hurricanes. Carolina came in 6-0 in overtime in the playoffs, including taking Game 2. So as if this game just had a natural feel, the recipe for maximum drama, the first OT session wasn't enough. On to the second, and it's the second straight season where a Cup Final game went to the second OT, with Florida's Brad Marchand scoring the game winner last year. This year, the ending perhaps even more remarkable.
14: Out into the point, McNabb, rings wide, Theodore shoots, wide rebound, he scores!
3: It's one of those magical moments in Stanley Cup final history, and like you usually see in overtime playoff hockey, it's a strange bounce. It's very rarely that clean goal that everybody kind of dreams of. This was just a shot that deflected off the backboard and ricocheted back and hit the goaltender in the stick, and then ricocheted, or in the skate rather, and ricocheted into the net. Just one of those random bounces that goes Vegas's way, and that's how they survive after blowing a 4-0 lead in the third period. They get the overtime goal in the second OT and win it 5-4 to take a 2-1 lead in the Stanley Cup final. Mitch Marner was the go-to player, of course, in regulation. Three goals, a natural hat trick, his eighth multi-point game this postseason. That is the most in Golden Knights playoff history, but it was Shea Theodore who scored the game winner, his second career playoff overtime goal. He has six goals this postseason, one shy of tying his own franchise record for a single postseason. Let's get to Shea Theodore after the game with ABC's Emily Kaplan.
17: Okay, one of the most epic Stanley Cup final games we've ever seen. What are you going to remember about it?
18: I think you just let our foot off the gas. I think we have to be sharper in the third, but I like the resiliency out of our group. I like the way we started that second overtime, and, I felt like we were putting more on our toes.
17: As that second overtime's going on, what's your inner dialogue?
18: Just keep it simple. You know, they're flipping a lot of pucks. There's a lot of pucks kind of bouncing everywhere, so just trying to simplify it.
17: You guys were up 4-0 in the third period. What did you learn about the way that you let them come back in?
18: Yeah, that can't happen again.
17: What happened?
18: Yeah, just some bounces. You know, I think defensively we have to be sharper. I can't fire that puck out of play with 3 minutes left. You know, that's on me. And, you know, I was fortunate to get a bounce there in overtime.
17: I just saw your wife take your kid home. Do you blame them?
18: No, he must have been a tired boy for sure.
17: And these two off days before the next game, how is that going to hit after a game like this?
18: Good. We need some rest in our group. You know, I thought, yeah, I don't know. I'm just ready to go home.
17: Okay. Well, I'll let you go home. Congratulations, Shay.
18: Thank you.
3: St. Theodore, game-winning goal, second overtime. Vegas wins 5-4. Fifth time in the last 45 years, the first three games of a Stanley Cup final have been decided by one goal. Vegas leads the series 2-1. Game 4 Tuesday in Las Vegas, 8 Eastern on ABC. SportsCenter All Night, Chris Lewis here on ESPN Radio. The MLB game of the day was on ESPN Radio. Between the Giants and Cubs, San Francisco, they took Friday's game by a lopsided margin of 18-3. It's 7 home runs in the game, their most homers in a game at Wrigley Field in franchise history. Well, Saturday's game was much closer. In fact, as close as it can get.
2: 2-2 pitch. Swinging a ground ball right side. Into right field. It's a base hit. Swanson held up at third. It's bobbled in right. He comes in to score. And the Cubs win. The first out of the third base dugout to celebrate with Michael Busch. He throws his batting helmet into right field. Final score, Cubs 3, Giants 2. And it's a rubber match tomorrow night on Sunday Night Baseball.
3: Mike Cousins on ESPN Radio. 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
17: At what point did you realize that ball got through and Dansby was going to score?
7: When it kicked off, I knew. I wanted to try to get him over. I thought I did that job and then got it through, checked over, and I think he was being held up, and then I saw the ball get kicked away, so great move by Dansby.
17: But back to Pete Crow Armstrong, what's it like to watch him when he's in the mode he is right now?
7: Yeah, it's incredible. Obviously, he gets all this stuff for being one of the best defenders in the league, but I think people, none of us forget, but he had 31 home runs and was a big part of a success last year. And I mean, what an amazing game. That's hard to do, you know, to put together 5-6 quality at-bats, 2 home runs. That was an incredible game by him, for sure.
3: Tune in to baseball action tonight. 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
19: Ohtani drills one toward left field. This one is out of here. An opposite field missile from Ohtani. The Dodgers' second 2-run home run of the first inning. 9-1.
3: Way to do it to your former team on AM 570 LA Sports. Dodgers hang on. They beat the Angels 9-2. Coming up next, a former Spurs champ has the answer for the current day version of the Spurs. 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
38: It's not just about this series. If you look at Luke Kornet's minutes, or I'll call them like we did with the Denver Nuggets, non-Wembanyama minute.
39: Yeah.
38: Oh my gosh, it's been a killer. It has been a killer. So I do believe that Victor Wembanyama's fatigued. I do. And people can say the whole, oh, you know what, he's 22 years old. You get tired at 22 as well.
3: Well, Kornet was a -7 in a 1-point loss in game 2, to Daniels' point. However, many teams, whenever their superstar comes out of the game, it's a struggle to keep the team afloat. Victor Wembanyama, he played 40 minutes in game 2. Kornet, he played the remaining 8. Wemby, though, has only averaged 29 minutes per game in the regular season. So it's unlikely elevating his minutes beyond 40 is a viable option. So what about other adjustments?
38: What are the adjustments that I would make if I was Mitch Johnson? And Mitch Johnson knows far more than I do about his team. But the Luke Kornet minutes, when you look at them from series to series, have all been in the negative. And I'm not talking about, you know, just in a negative, -2, -3. I'm talking about -40, -50. And you can't continue to have that. So I'm looking at something along the lines of putting Keldon Johnson at the 5 and Harrison Barnes at the 4. And also trying to match their 5 out with my own 5 out.
3: So creativity with the lineup choices. But no matter what adjustments teams have made against the Knicks have had an answer. Their recognition of what their opponents are trying to do and their ability to have an immediate counter has been extremely impressive for 13 straight games. It's a stark difference from what we've seen in the previous couple of seasons in the playoffs. And the difference stems from the head coach.
38: Think of who they were, not just with Tom Thibodeau, but also throughout the course of the regular season. They were iso-centric, Jalen Brunson-centric offense. It was all about Jalen Brunson going one-on-one and scoring, Karl-Anthony Towns just standing in the corner. And what people forget about Mike Brown is he was an assistant coach for championships under Steve Kerr in Golden State. You know what they have in Golden State? They have Draymond Green. They use Draymond Green as a hub. You know what they have in Golden State? They have Steph Curry, who has great gravity off the ball. So what he's done in a different sense is he has used Karl-Anthony Towns like Draymond Green, and he has used Jalen Brunson like Steph Curry.
3: More creativity. That's the name of the game when you get to this level in the final stage. The NBA Finals are on ESPN Radio. Catch Game 3. Knicks host the Spurs. 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This is SportsCenter All Night. Chris Lewis here on ESPN Radio. Let's go to Major League Baseball, where the Mariners blank the Tigers.
1: Top of the third, 1-0 Mariners looking for more. The pitch. Swung on, line drive, right field line. It's down. It's going towards the wall. Julio races around third. He scores. Ball picked up by Perez. Naylor's being waved. Here comes the cutoff throw home on a hop. Naylor slides. He is safe. Fingertips on home plate. Naylor is safe. The Mariners have two runs. Randy Arozarena, a two-run double, and the Mariners lead 3-0 over the Tigers.
3: That on Seattle Sports, 7:10 a.m., and Seattle wins 4-0 in a game in which they shut out their opponent for the third time this season. Tigers had just two hits, which match a season low. Let's get to a couple of teams that doubled up their opponents, and we start with the Atlanta Braves dominating the Pirates.
2: 1-0 to Dominic, and he sends it deep down the left field line, slicing to the corner at the foul pole. Home run! It's out of here! Dominic cranks up the power here in the bottom of the fifth inning as he just sneaks it inside the foul pole.
3: 680 the Fan, Braves 6, Pirates 3. The Braves have won a series for the 18th time this season. That is the most in Major League Baseball. If you like 6-3 scores, let's try one in Philadelphia, but they fall to the White Sox.
4: The payoff on the ground, fair into the corner and right. Peters drives in Montgomery. Tristan on his way to second. He's going to stop there with a double. It's 4-0. What an at-bat by Peters.
3: ESPN 1000, those four runs all in the first inning as the White Sox double the Phillies 6-3. Let's go to close games, one-run tallies, and that's the Cardinals edging past the Reds.
7: Next pitch to Nupar is hit hard into right center field. That ball is smoked. It's back, and it's gone! Big fly, Lars Nupar gives the Cardinals a lead in the bottom of the eighth inning. And this crowd is going crazy.
3: Cardinals Radio Network, quite the comeback. 6-5 winners. The Reds have lost three straight. We move to another one-run game where the Royals squeak past the Twins.
8: Here's the pitch. Laced towards shortstop, just over Arcia's glove into left of base hit. Rojas rounds third. Here's the throw home. Not in time. Rojas slides in feet first safely. Bobby Witt Jr. gives the Royals the lead. Royals 3-2 in the top of the ninth inning.
3: The excitement with the go-ahead hit in the ninth inning on 96.5 The Fan. Royals 3-2. And keeping the theme, one-run contest, two Florida teams head-to-head. Marlins one better than the Rays.
8: And we're scoreless. Javier Sanoja smokes a ball. High in the air, out to left. Palacios is back at the wall, and it's gone! Fish on the board first in the bottom of the fifth. It's 1-0 Marlins.
3: 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And the Rays are just 1-4 in their last five games, 3-9 since May 24th. If you remember back at that point, Tampa, they were 34-15. Coming up next, the wildness in the Stanley Cup Final. 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

0: World Cup kicks off when Mexico hosts South Africa Thursday, June 11th. And Canada hits the pitch against Bosnia and Herzegovina Friday, June 12th. 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
1: Anything. Francois says, it's obvious that Montreal is the Canadian team in the most envious position, and it looks like for years to come. Yeah. In your opinion, which Canadian team is now in the second most envious position? Have a great weekend, says Francois.
2: Easy answer?
1: Yeah, I think Ottawa.
2: Yeah.
1: Right?
2: Yeah.
1: I mean, the Jets, I don't know.
2: Toronto's a mystery box, even though Austin Matthews now, Darren Drucker's reporting about Austin Matthews. Apparently he's fine with things in Toronto these days.
1: The Canucks are a train wreck.
2: You know? Yeah. Winnipeg, mystery box.
1: But not
2: still of Hellebuck.
1: It doesn't look like they're trending in the
2: correct
1: right direction. Toronto looks like the worst is probably yet to come.
2: And what, Craig Berube is interviewing, the at least granted Berube permission to go talk to the Oilers for a potential hire.
1: Oilers going to lose Connor McDavid. The Flames are going to bottom out for a while and could very easily end up in a Buffalo-style perennial rebuild situation if it's not handled properly. And so it's not, I mean, it's big picture, it's not a great look for the Canadian teams.
2: Ottawa's got a really talented roster.
1: Yeah.
2: They do.
1: Yeah. And they look like they've, you know, they got a good owner and hopefully they get that arena thing put together.
2: Yep.
1: And good vibes sending Ottawa's way, as long as it doesn't come at our expense.
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13: Fox Sports 98.9. So it would be just one thing if this was a double overtime winner and a Stanley Cup final, but this game had so much more. Second period, they had two disallowed goals by Vegas and then four goals in a stretch of just over 6 minutes, a 4-0 lead into the third period, and then a 3-goal 39-second span by Carolina to get right back in it, a game-tying goal and a power play. They pulled their goalie 6-on-4. That one tied it up at 4. Then you get it to overtime. Then you get it to the second overtime. Just a roller coaster game. But the Golden Knights win it 5-4. And they lead the series 2-1. Oh, yeah. Did I mention that Mitch Marner had a natural hat trick in the second period? The fastest 3 goals by one player in a Stanley Cup final? Just craziness wherever you look. And Mitch Marner joined SVP Scott Manpelt after the game.
14: Congratulations on what was an incredible game. I don't know if you heard Osh and I talking at all about it, but I mean, you're up 4-0. You got a penalty shot. Looks like you guys are going to cruise into the night, man. What was required of your group to get to the other side on the right side for you?
15: Yeah, well, I mean, obviously, you know, stuff happens through a playoffs. It's obviously not how we envisioned that or how we wanted that to go, but stuff happens, man. It's a roller coaster ride. There's ups and downs. You know, I thought we did a really good job just coming in after that third and just deep breath, relaxing and saying, hey, boys, we're fine here, man. You know, we just, you know, I don't even know if we took the foot off the gas.

0: We just, they had made a couple good plays and went in, but they're just happy that we stayed resilient. We kept fighting through, and we got the job done.
1: Mitchie, it's Osh. Hell of a game, man. I want to go back to the penalty shot. What did you see coming in there? Obviously, that's one of my favorite situations to be in. Yeah. It looked like Buster played pretty well.
0: Honestly, I wasn't really paying attention when I got on the ice there, and I didn't realize they had a goalie change. And then, I maybe got to do a better job of knowing Bussy's an offhanded goalie. But I just tried to go in, and, I was pretty gassed just after that PK shift and that whole kind of rush chance. And just tried to make a quick kind of fake, quick move to the backhand. Would have liked to get that up a little more. I thought I just missed it by a hair. But, that's kind of the one where you don't think anything of it, and then obviously happens, and the game's 4-4 next thing you know. So I would like that one back, obviously, but just tried to make my move. Like I said, I thought I just missed it by a hair, but we'll get you out there next time to teach me a little better, maybe.
1: Let's go. I'm in.
0: Yeah, perfect.
2: Mitch, we need him here in D.C. to help guide me through these nights. And we're watching this, and we can't believe what we're seeing. And you know the group you're up against. They're not going to quit, and they fight like hell, and all credit to them. What are the conversations that go on in the room when exhaustion sets in? You guys have given everything you've got, and you know that the next goal might go a long way in deciding who ultimately has their name on the cup at the end of this thing.
0: Like I said, we just wanted to keep playing the same game that we were. I thought we had a really good game. Like I said, those four goals happened quickly in a way. Those three happened quickly, and then obviously the fourth one late. And I thought we just did a really good job of resetting, like I said, going into overtime. I liked how we were playing very physical up ice. We were doing a lot of good things, picking off pucks, getting around the net. So I thought we just wanted to keep continuing that. I thought we did a good job continuing the first overtime and going into the second as well. And, it was great to get rewarded for it.
2: Shea told Emily Kaplan, "I just want to go home." I'm sure you share that sentiment. What kind of gas tank level are we talking about right now, at this moment?
0: I don't know. I feel pretty good, to be honest. I don't know.
2: You train
0: for these things. You want to make sure your body's well trained to go late into games and overtimes, and sometimes that happens in these games. So just try to keep hydrating yourself. Try to keep doing things to keep yourself hydrated, breathing well, not cramping. And I give a lot of credit to our team in there. They got a lot of stuff out there, making sure that we're staying well hydrated, doing the right things, and just easy to make us just go out there and play hockey.
2: Hydration is very key in Vegas, as many of us know. When Torts sends you on your way at the end of the night, what's the overriding sentiment after you guys do have a lead, it gets away from you, but in the end, you guys win? What's the message to the group?
0: Like I said, not overly happy in the moment of what happened in that third, but at the same time, we got the win. It's what matters the most. Enjoy it for the night. I don't know what we have tomorrow. I'm assuming a day off after that. But, just take care of yourself and be ready to go for game four.
3: Mitch Marner and his hat trick after the game with Scott Van Pelt and TJ Oshie, the analyst, as the Golden Knights in two OTs beat the Hurricanes 5-4, take a 2-1 lead in the series. Wild game. We need to get some reaction from our analysts. First, TJ Oshie on just the overall takeaway from watching a game like that.
1: I've never seen anything like that. Not in hockey, no. To be up 4-0 and then not very long after be tied 4-4. I can't imagine the emotions that are going through in the locker room for Vegas there.
3: A crazy roller coaster ride is the best way to phrase it. And Eric Johnson, ESPN's NHL analyst, says really give the credit to the team that won.
4: Carolina had the Vegas flu, and then they gave Vegas the Vegas flu. I mean, they basically threw up on themselves before squandering that lead. I've never seen anything like it, but give them a ton of credit. They stuck with it. And remember, they had two goals go off Carolina Hurricane players, one off Sean Walker's stick, one off Bussy's foot. And they had two taken off the board, one with a coach's challenge for goal interference, another for offside. So they put up 7 and had 2 off the board. So give Vegas credit for sticking with it. You have to have a short memory in the Stanley Cup playoffs. Exactly what they did. They find a way to win, and they get a 2-1 series lead.
3: So three games in the Cup Final, three bangers, three classics, three excellent games, not to mention some two good NBA Finals games at this point. We are rolling with championship sporting events here in June. Game four of the series is Tuesday in Las Vegas, 8 Eastern on ABC. Team that has won the finals somewhat recently, the New York Liberty. They were hosting the Indiana Fever and Caitlin Clark playing a game in New York, which is right now the mecca of basketball, whether you're talking men's or women's. Well, the Liberty completed the comeback on the Fever.
5: Two teams known for high-powered offenses here in a defensive struggle. Astier going at Caitlin with five fouls. Euros around her, the native of France. Makes it 72-68. Biggest deficit tonight for the Fever on the road.
6: Yep.
3: John Nolan of Fever Radio on the call with the Liberty completing the comeback. They were down as many as 12 points. They win 83-75. Largest comeback win this season and their 43rd double-digit comeback win since 2014. Now, Brianna Stewart in the game had 30 points. She was 18 of 21 from the free throw line. So that was a big factor in the game. Despite not shooting well from three as a team, Liberty was just 2 for 18 from distance. Go to the games that were on ABC and good matchups on paper. Aces, Valkyries meeting again. These teams have played a couple of good close contests already this season. This time, the Aces were the ones that pulled through.
7: Young looking for Wilson again, decides to pull.
3: That on ABC, Aces 84, Valkyrie 79, the final. It was the first home win of the year for the Aces. That's hard to believe. Asia Wilson, 28 points, 14 rebounds. But it was Jackie Young who had 22 in the second half, including that big bucket in an interview with Holly Rowe.
8: Well, Jackie, the first home win of the season, and you were clutch in the fourth quarter. How did you find your best game after twisting your ankle and fighting through some adversity today?
9: Yeah, I think just trying to stay locked in on defensive end and then just being aggressive on offense. Definitely like a quiet first half, but I think just staying ready. I know my team's going to get me the ball, and, you know, we play the right way. So just staying patient throughout the game and just making the right reads.
8: You had a really crucial three down the stretch to put your team up. That ended up being a good game winner. Tell me what you saw on that play, and how were you able to get that done?
9: I came off. I knew they were switching, and then just being patient, you know, and just getting to my spot. I mean, I hit a few earlier in the game, and so it was just on me to make the right read, and I had a little bit of space, so I just took a shot.
8: All right. Well, thank you so much. What's it like walking off the court for the first time as a winner here at home?
9: Yeah, it feels good. You know, it's always important to protect home court.
8: Thanks, Jackie.
9: Yeah.
3: Jackie Young after the win for the Aces, 84-79 over the Valkyries. Game one of the ABC doubleheader was in Minnesota, Lynx hosting the Storm. And after having a slow start to the game, Minnesota, who's been playing great this season, really took it to the Storm in the second half.
5: 17 points, 5 rebounds, 5 assists. Here's McBride. She got it on a 3. Ends the little 6-0 run from Seattle.
3: McBride, the sharpshooters, the Lynx win 88-66, their seventh straight win. Olivia Miles, the rookie, continues to be a star, 19 points, 6 boards, 6 assists. Natasha Howard, former Fever, and also a former member of the Storm, won a championship there. 27 points, 5 rebounds. She was 12 of 16 in the game, and she talked to Angel Gray after the win.
10: Well, first of all, 7 straight wins. I do have to address what happened at halftime because Courtney Williams said there was going to be a message for you guys, the number one team. What was the message? How was that translated in the second half?
11: Our defense. We came out sluggish in the first half. We picked it up. We already know how the game was going to come. We just picked it up in the second half because we want to hear Coach Mo.
10: You have are averaging 66% from the field from her assists. That's the highest in the league. When it comes to the rookie and the vet, what is that connection like? What are you seeing from your rookie?
11: I'm seeing everything. She like she sees the game very clear, and she plays like she's a vet herself. That's the thing, and like I love it. I love what she brings to the table to help everybody out on the floor.
10: Thank you, Olivia. I wanted to ask you, just are you having fun with it? Yes, no?
12: Oh my God, so much fun.
3: No doubt. Why wouldn't you be having fun when you're winning like that? Howard on ABC after the win, 88-66. Other score in the WNBA, Dream toppled the Mystics, 109-77. SportsCenter all night, Chris Lewis here on ESPN Radio. New York Knicks, they're two wins away from achieving the longest gap between championships in NBA history. 53-year gap would eclipse the 50-year gap of the Bucks. They tallied by winning it in 2021. New York, third team in NBA history to win games one and two of the finals on the road. 95 Rockets, 93 Bulls also did it en route to winning it all. Chris Garland of ESPN New York 880 joined Hammer and Emmett on what it's like around Knicks fans.
6: I don't know that I would say that they're on the edge of their seat nervous like that somebody's about to pull the chair out from under them. Mm-hmm. I don't think that's the feeling right now through the postseason. It has been an outward confidence in what's going on. Now, nobody wants to get ahead of themselves, and they all understand what's going on, but nobody's sitting here like, don't blow it, don't blow it, don't blow it. Mm-hmm. Like, nobody's feeling like that right now. I don't think they are. I think there's more of an anticipation of what this is and an excitement and almost not really understanding how to feel having not been this close in a long, long time.
3: Yeah, it's hard to process if you're a Knicks fan. You're just not used to this. The finals have been dramatic in the NBA. Few things in sports, though, match the drama of June college baseball. Super regional stage. And a handful of teams have scanned their ticket to the College World Series in Omaha. We start with the Auburn Super Regional, where Ole Miss won an SEC Super Regional against Auburn.
12: And a breaking ball hammered deep right field. It is gone! Go-ahead, two-run home run, Will Furniss.
3: On ESPN, so Ole Miss advances by winning Game 2 over Auburn 5-3. And if you're looking for a Cinderella story in Omaha, why not Troy? And Troy gets past Little Rock to go to Omaha.
12: Ground ball could do it. To second for one. To first. Double play. Look out, Omaha. Here comes Troy. And for the first time, the Trojans of Troy are going to Omaha and the Men's College World Series.
3: And the other team that secured their spot to Omaha, West Virginia. They beat Cal Poly 17-1. Coming up next, the most upset-filled French Open has reached the final day. 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
27: Thoughts on how it's going to happen, if it's going to happen, when it's going to happen, where. So it's kind of, I would say that the feeling in real life is so much better, obviously, than in your dreams. And yeah, it just feels amazing looking at this trophy and, you know, realizing that this is actually true and I can call myself a Grand Slam champion, I guess.
3: Andreeva defeated Swalinska, who was attempting to become the first qualifier to capture the Roland Garros title. Still a memorable run.
28: Definitely unforgettable 3 weeks for me. Yeah, such a great time. I'll never forget these 3 weeks for sure. Yeah, definitely very challenging one today. Mira was much better player today and she deserved to win. But definitely I'm proud of my effort. I obviously gave my all. Yeah, and I think I can be proud of myself too.
3: Swalinska, while she didn't win this title, her rankings points will jump. She'll jump nearly 100 spots up to number 21 as a result of her run. And get this, her career prize money heading into Roland Garros was $864,000. She tripled that by reaching the final and earning close to $1.6 million. On the men's side, Alexander Zverev plays Flavio Caboli in the men's final. It's a complete one of the craziest Grand Slams in recent memory. It was Zverev who passed Jakub Menšík in four sets to win the Roland Garros semis on Friday.
29: I mean, it's not been like that long. It was last year, so it's not like a very, very long period of time. And throughout most of the time, I was either number two or number three in the world. So I do feel like I can get back to those stages, and I do feel like I will get back to the stages throughout the entire period. You know, I didn't play well last year. I was not playing the best tennis last year, but I felt like I was going to find it again. And, yeah, of course, I'm happy to be back at the stage.
3: His opponent, Caboli, he advanced when Matteo Arnaldi withdrew before their head-to-head match in the semis due to a virus. Here's Marty Hossberger with today's Top Sound.
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31: Chris, on a night of crazy hockey, we start on the diamond. Houston's Jordan Alvarez smacks his 22nd homer of the year, a doozy in the Astros' pummeling of the A's on KBME 790 AM.
32: Morris the 1-0.
33: And that is ripped into right field. And you can kiss it goodbye. American League leading 22nd homer, and the Astros now lead it 6-0.
0: Number four.
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1: 2-2 pitch. Swinging a ground ball right side. Into right field. It's a base hit. Swanson held up at third. It's bobbled in right. He comes in to score. And the Cubs win. Pete Crow Armstrong, the first out of the third base dugout to celebrate with Michael Busch. He throws his batting helmet into right field. Final score, Cubs 3, Giants 2. And it's a rubber match tomorrow night on Sunday Night Baseball.
0: Number three.
31: The Golden Knights' Mitch Marner with a historically quick hat trick in the Stanley Cup Final on Fox Sports 98.9.
1: Drop pass to Keyshawn Jensen. Another breakaway coming. It's Marner. Kostas Bear hustling back. Marner shoots and scores! A Stanley Cup Final hat trick for Mitch Marner. A natural hat trick in Game 3. 4-0 Golden Knights. The second hat trick in this postseason.
0: Number two.
31: Carolina's Andrei Svechnikov with a most improbable goal in Vegas. 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
4: Empty net for Carolina. 6-on-4 on the power play. Aho with room. Side of the net. Stall. Second chance. Wax at it. Still wax at it. They score. They score. They score. On the power play. Carolina has come all the way back. They've done the impossible. A four-goal comeback. Tied this game at 4, and it's going to be Andrei Svechnikov who gets the equalizer.
0: Number 1.
31: 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The final call courtesy of Fox Sports 98.9.
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3: A great call to round it out. A great NHL Stanley Cup final game. Indiana Governor Mike Brown will be on Best Week Ever with Peter Burns and Courtney Cronin Sunday, 8 a.m. to discuss the latest on the Bears' intention to move to Hammond, Indiana. Not the only big guest. Mornings on ESPN Radio. SEC Commissioner Greg Sankey joined Marty and McGee and talked about what is the biggest threat.
5: I think inaction is a significant threat, and what I've observed is there are a lot of voices, a lot of points of input. There's so much now being built into a 111-page Senate bill that has to be done properly, that it does create the risk of inaction because there's so much that's presented.
3: And that wraps up this edition of SportsCenter All Night. Thank you to our studio crew back in Bristol and, of course, our ESPN research team. Coming up next, it is Best Week Ever. My name is Chris Lewis on ESPN Radio.
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11: All right, Peter, you ready to go?
3: Let's go. Number one
11: for me. Peter, are you buying or selling the enhanced games? It is the steroid games. So you're allowed to take as much as you want. Any interest level in this? Buying or selling the enhanced games?
3: I'm going to buy. That sounds pretty crazy.
11: You gotta watch it.
3: I think I'll tune in just out of pure sheer interest.
11: Well, I saw Pablo Torre yesterday on PTI.
3: Yeah.
11: And Tony Kornheiser was freaking out because Pablo's going to tune in. And he goes, Pablo goes, I'm tuning in for the train wreck, man.
3: Right up your alley.
11: Oh,
3: huh?
11: Man. Let's go. Listen, I'm not going to tune in for a minute. But if I see a highlight of some dude running like a 9-second 40-yard dash, I want to see the human body do that. I want to see how the human body handles this.
12: Akhmanov is getting set now. He's going for a clean and jerk of over 1,500 pounds, which would triple the existing world record. That's an awful lot of weight, Dennis, and here he goes. Oh, he's pulled his arms off. That's got to be disappointing to the big Russian. You know, you hate to see something like this happen, Dennis. He probably doesn't have that much pain right now, but I think tomorrow he's really going to feel that, Dennis. Back to you.
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0: All-Star, Alouette, Rough Rider, Lawyer, Vegan, and future commish of the CFL, Marc-Olivier Brouillette.
1: So they'll put three receivers on each side. Shamori Lawrence, the running back, goes out as a receiver. No one in the backfield. Receivers in motion. Four-man rush. Alexander in the pocket. He'll step up. He's going down the field. He's got a man open. It's Tyler Steed. It's up. He makes the grab. Tyler Steed all the way to the Ticat 25. First down, Montreal.
2: I think in the golf community, we say that grip it and rip it. Davis Alexander just flexing the right arm there. Welcome back to Campbell versus Gallo on TSN 690. Simon Sligas and Peter Vriones joining us now as the former Alouette, Rough Rider, next commissioner, vegan.
3: I don't know if he's vegan anymore.
2: Oh, doesn't know. Okay, we don't know. Maybe so. We got to fix the walk-up, whatever that is.
3: Well, that's not on me. That's above my pay grade.
2: That is above our pay grade. And part of our play-by-play team here on TSN 690, Marco Brouillette. Marco, what's going on?
4: What's happening, gentlemen?
2: Marco, let's talk a little bit about what we saw yesterday. You know, there's always a little bit of that concern when the last time you see your quarterback, he's hobbling a little bit. That was in the Grey Cup. They come back, new group of wide receivers, a little bit of a question mark at the running game. I thought he looked great all game, but specifically in that first half, I think it was 14 for 16, 199 yards and a touchdown. What did you think of Davis Alexander's 60-plus minutes?
4: I mean, you're absolutely right. I think he played a complete football game. He was in full control from start to finish. A little bit of a scare there in the first half where it looked like he slipped on his plant foot on one of his dropbacks, and he kind of hopped around a little gingerly after, reached down towards that hamstring. I mean, personally, I know Campbell and I were talking about it off-air up in the booth. We were a little concerned, but in the long run, it didn't look to affect him. He looked like he was full, you know, 100% health, full steam ahead and ready to go. And you take a look at that stat line, 26 for 38, 336 and the two touchdown passes, and leading the team down the field late, tie the football game to get it into overtime. I really think we saw, you know, what we've seen in the past every time we've seen Davis Alexander play when he's healthy.
2: Yeah, he reached for the hamstring. I was listening to you guys. I reached for my hamstring when he reached for his hamstring. That's how bad I thought it might be. Look, this organization, I think it's been like we're going on 15, 20 years, the ability to just spit out big-time wide receivers or playmakers on the edges. Tyler Steed with a massive game yesterday. You know Tyson Philpott will be part of the equation going forward. But I thought the run game was brilliant. In overtime, Marco, they didn't get it going in the first four quarters. That's something that I would imagine you'd like to see them work on.
4: Yeah, you know, obviously, I think they were throwing a curveball early in that football game with the injury to Travis Tice. You know, Shamori Lawrence, he gets thrust into that number one tailback spot with the injury to Stevie Scott, who was not in uniform last night. So I think that may have changed the game plan for the Alouettes. But historically, over the last couple of years, the Owls have had trouble running the football against the Ticats. But when they needed it the most late in that football game, they got exactly what they needed, the production that they needed from that tailback position. Keep an eye over the course of the week leading into the Toronto game next Friday night, what the health status of Stevie Scott and Travis Tice is. But, you know, Shamori Lawrence, for a rookie playing his first CFL regular season game, did not look out of place. He was good in protection and was running hard between the tackles and got those hard yards they needed late in the football game to keep those drives alive and get them down in scoring position.
3: Some massive catches yesterday by both Tyson Philpott and Cole Speaker. And we saw Speaker sort of become the go-to guy towards the end of last year. It's carried over into week one of this season. How good is that 1-2 punch for Davis Alexander and the confidence that he has in throwing to those guys?
4: Yeah, you know, Tyler Snead really had a breakout year last year, going over 1,100 yards receiving, four touchdowns. And he was kind of thrust into that wide receiver one spot because of the injury to Mack and Philpott, who both missed a significant amount of time. And I think he took that opportunity not only to get comfortable within that Alouettes offensive system, but also build a chemistry with the Alouettes quarterbacks, including Davis Alexander, when he was healthy. And, you know, for the smallest guy out there on the field, I think the Alouettes and Anthony Calvillo and Jason Moss have done a great job putting him in the position to succeed in the slot, finding those windows. I mean, you look back at that touchdown, that catch and run. If you have a chance to see the camera angle from behind Davis Alexander, the concentration not only to make that catch with two Ticats defenders flashing in front of your eyes as you're waiting for the football to arrive, but to then have the presence of mind to take an angle, outrun the defender, and take it all the way to the end zone. I think Snead is really maturing as a receiver, and to now have that 1-2 punch with a healthy Philpott, who made his own highlight reel catch later in that football game, that's exciting for this Montreal offense.
2: Yeah, it was. It was great to see that 1-2 punch. All right, Marcus, so I'm watching the game here, and I'm watching the Tyree Cats get the ball back late in the second quarter, walk down the football field, and score a touchdown. I'm like, well, that's not really the Noel Thorpe defense that I was expecting, but great adjustments from Noel Thorpe in the second half of that football game. They got the better of Bo Levi Mitchell, and anytime I think you can get Kenny Lawler at 4 catches and 58 yards, I think that's an automatic win. But talk to me specifically, about this defense, but specifically about Robert Kennedy yesterday, the pick six and the forced fumble as well.
4: Yeah, you know, I think the Alouettes defense was going through a couple of adjustments. There are some new faces in that defense, guys that have been around the organization but that haven't necessarily played the type of prominent role that they were asked to play last night. You think about second-year safety Nate Beauchemin. You look at Jeff Conte-Arku, who now takes over as the starting middle linebacker. There were two new guys on the interior of that defensive line. So I think it was a little bit of an adjustment period for those guys not having played together very much so far this season. But with a guy like Noel Thorpe at the helm, I expect this defense to just keep getting better and better. And we saw that when they needed it the most, trailing by 14, they needed a big play. What did they get? Robert Kennedy, pick six, takes it back to the house, swings the momentum the Alouettes way, and then obviously in overtime, getting that football out and giving the Alouettes the opportunity to kick the field goal for the win.
3: Yeah, and Marco, obviously a big leadership void being left behind with the departure of Marc-Antoine Ducroix. So who on that group do you expect to sort of take over for that?
4: You know, I think you got to turn to some of your veteran guys like Tyrese Beverett, who not only is a vocal leader, but leads by example. You know, year in, year out, he's at the top of most defensive statistical categories, top 10 in the TSN CFL, top 50 players. I mean, just a dynamite guy who plays with a high engine. And if you watch him play on special teams, you wouldn't think this guy, you know, was a CFL all-star who plays every snap on defense for the Alouettes. The way that he runs down the field, you know, you often see a lot of starters who kind of take special teams as a rep off and an opportunity to get a break. But Tyrese Beverett is always full steam ahead, and he's the kind of guy that I think that defense can rally around.
2: Marco, thanks for the time, man. I always appreciate it. Have a safe trip home.
4: All right. I appreciate it, boys.
2: Marco Riette, part of our play-by-play team here on TSN 690. Owls 1-0 back in action on Friday.
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5: Hi, it's Ken Connors. 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I go get my Habs fix and I check in with Campbell versus Gallo. 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
22: 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Campbell versus Gallo. He got paid to play hockey. Now he talks about it for free. JP O'Connor.
2: JP, what's going on?
23: Simon, how are you, pal?
2: I'm doing very well. Yourself?
23: I'm doing great. Thanks very much. I'm glad you're able to find that music to get a little Joe Walsh. And
2: get it going.
23: Always a good time when you can get some Joe Walsh going.
2: There you go. JP, how was your early off season? But still, I know there's still hockey going on, but how have your little downtime here without calling the games?
23: Yeah, it's a little bit unusual, I got to be honest with you. I had a good feeling for the Canadians in that round, and even though game two and game three against Carolina, they definitely looked outmatched. Didn't look like they had a whole lot of solutions. I felt like if they were going to be able to get one back at some point, if you get game four, and then all of a sudden at least you get that feeling like the bleeding has stopped. Now you can start building on something. But that's a heck of a Carolina team right there, and they showed it again last night.
2: They did. Jay. So, JP, Habs, a conversation has been, throughout the year. I think Jake Evans did a great job in the playoffs, but I think even Jake would tell you that he's not the long-term solution at second-line center there. When you hear names like Nico Hischier, and now Dylan Larkin asked for a trade yesterday.
23: I was really surprised to hear that one. Were you?
2: I was very surprised to hear that. As a kid born and raised in that city, went to Michigan, all those things. But I don't know if you were listening off the top, but I said, listen, I love Steve Yzerman. I know you love Steve Yzerman. In 19, everybody loves Steve Yzerman. Loved him at the Salt Lake Games and all those things. Just because we love him as a Canada guy, a Team Canada guy, doesn't mean he's been a good GM. He hasn't. So I think there's
23: You're absolutely correct with that. And I felt last year, before the start of the season this year. And looking at last, the season prior and kind of Detroit's failings, I think that they were expecting a lot more. And I remember one of the last games of the previous season, Victor and I were kind of walking down the media deck there, just coming out of the TSN 690 booth. And I remember looking over and I said, I think Steve Yzerman, he's got to be on the hot seat now, and obviously the team has performed better, but it's not been pleasant. And I would think for a guy like Larkin who signed up long term there, and like you said, played at Michigan, he's a national team development guy, so he's been at Plymouth in Michigan, he's from the area, like that's a big thing for the captain of the Detroit Red Wings to get out that he wants to trade. And so if you're the Montreal Canadiens, you have to be all ears on that, right? You have to have you've got to push your chips in and get in on that, because those types of players certainly don't come along too often. And as we know, it's not exactly a bumper crop of free agents this summer.
2: So JP, you've called, a lot of the Habs games, specifically against the Red Wings. When we look at Nico Hischier, probably a little bit more responsible, maybe offense comes a little less easy to him, although he's going to be a player that's going to make 10, 11, maybe even $12 million. If you had to pick between the two from, the games that you've called against the Habs and you've seen these guys, which one fits better between Nick Suzuki and, let's say, Jake Evans?
23: I would pick Detroit all day long. That's you get the captain of the, you know, it's another, there's another leader that you're bringing in Dylan Larkin, who plays the type, he plays the pace game that the Canadians like to play. And whether you like it or not, you know, I know that there's still lots of sour grapes out there about what's happened at the Olympics, but there is a guy who wins stuff, and there is a guy who shows up in big moments. So I have all the time in the world for Nico Hischier. I really do, because I think he's, I think he is one of these guys who, you know, despite being the, I think he was first overall, I can't remember the year of the draft, but, you know, it was one of those, a bit of a head scratcher and people wondering kind of who he is, but all that guy has done is just gotten better and better. And, as a, you know, as a 200 foot center, but I would go for Larkin, I think 10 out of 10.
0: Yeah, so just to bring it back to Dylan Larkin now for a second, considering how Detroit has failed over and over again to make the playoffs in the Steve Yzerman era, and I think we're all in agreement that he is on the hot seat, and I'm surprised the leash is this long, to be quite frank. But
23: well, Pete, I don't want to, let me just interrupt you for a second. You got to remember the relationship there, as you know,
0: sure.
23: I really do think that's it. And you know, Yzerman is the captain of that team as an 18-year-old, right? And he has been in and around the Ilitch family, you know, basically his entire life. And I think that more than anything, that Mrs. Ilitch has a, you know, the interests of the team are absolute. She needs to see a winner. She wants to see a winner. That family wants to see winners there. They've done miracles for the city. But if it's anybody else than Steve Yzerman, that they're not there anymore.
0: Yeah, well, exactly. So he's bought himself a little bit of time there. But considering the nature of the beast, do you expect that an NHL package would have to be going the other way and not prospects or draft picks? They have to remain competitive.
23: Yeah, well, they've had a lot, haven't they, Pete? And you know, they've Grand Rapids is back to being what Grand Rapids used to be for Detroit, which is the breeding ground for NHL players who are showing up, young players, but they're showing up NHL ready. You know, Grand Rapids was a wagon this year in the American League. And so I do think that there's probably a little bit more there, but considering the fact that, you know, they need to see playoffs, I do think that it's got to be, you know, there can be players coming back or picks coming back, but there has to be something legitimate that's going to plug into that lineup. And you're never going to replace the void that losing your captain and losing a perennial kind of 30 goal scorer and somebody who really drives the bus there. But you do have to have something coming back that you can put in the lineup that can get you minutes and start to, you know, allow other people to fill in that big miss when Larkin is whether or not he is out of there or not. But if he leaves, that's going to be a big void.
2: JP, where do you have finding a running mate for the next 7-8 years for Lane Hutson on your things to do list for this summer for Kent Hughes? Unless you think that if you think the answer's in the room, that's fine. But
23: well, seven, 8 years is a long time, isn't it? And I don't know if it's there. And if it is there, then what does that price look like? So I happen to be one of the guys who's still happy to wait and see what happens with some of the guys that, you know, we have in house. And what I think, primarily, I think of David Reinbacher there. And I know that, you know, if there are deals to be made, that I'm sure David Reinbacher will be bandied around. But if he remains a Montreal Canadian, I'm curious to see what he looks like. I've seen him, you know, I've seen him play. I've seen him, you know, more than probably most, just because of the nature of the business that we're in. But I also remember, you know, speaking to guys that I trust implicitly, who had seen him and were able to think about what he was in Switzerland and what he would project out to be. And if he's going to be, a guy who can play 22 or 23 minutes for the Montreal Canadiens, and hopefully get over the hurdle that, you know, he keeps getting snagged on with injuries, and, you know, play boring yet harder shutdown minutes, then I'm prepared to wait for that, because I think that the way he moves the puck could be an asset for somebody like Hutson, and the kind of general nature that he has out in the ice will allow Hutson to do a little bit more freelancing and have somebody to anchor that right side.
0: Now, what about when it comes to the bottom pair, and specifically the number six defenseman? Did you think Jaden Struble or Arbor Jack guy did enough to separate themselves and be the guy heading into camp next year?
23: You mean between one or the other?
0: Yeah.
23: I don't think so. No, I mean, you know, when you look at the series and the types of teams that that you're playing in, and it looked to me at least like, you know, you've got a team who's playing a little bit more pace, then you get Trouble in there, and if it needs to be a little bit more hard nosed, then it's Jack. If you're going to have a guy there, Pete, who's playing, you know, 10 or 11 minutes or 12 minutes on your third pair, I don't think you want to carry two of them, do you? You want to have that guy be able to do both of those things. And so for that reason, I think that it's still very much up in the air as to who is going to play in that spot. I don't know how you guys feel about it, but if that's me, I don't want two guys. I don't want to have two guys there that I have to put in depending on what type of situation I want.
1: You want to see guys that play closer to 10, 11 minutes on your bottom pairing?
23: Well, I do, but I want to have one guy there. I don't want to have to say, tonight we're playing a speed team, let's put Struble in, and then tomorrow night it's going to be a rough game, let's put Jack Eye in. I want whoever is there on that third pair to be able to do those jobs. If that's what you want to do, like this comes down to a fundamental question that I think the Canadians have to ask themselves is, what do you want your third pair to be? Do you want it to be a hard grit shutdown, you know, get out there and play hard, safe minutes? Or do you want them to be a little bit more? Do you want to have a specialist back there? You know, like you look at Carolina and I know it's not the same dynamic, but you look at Shane Gostisbehere back there and he's a power play guy. You know, he's going to get you 50 points or 40 points. I think he had a pretty good year. He's 51 or something like that this year, but he is a specialist. You know, he plays 15 minutes a night, 14 minutes a night, but he plays six of it on the power play. So what do you want? Do you want that? I happen to think that the Canadians have enough of the offense and guys who can move pucks around. I think that if you take a recent look at what's happened, I think that some grit would be nice for the Canadian staff. And so if that's what you want, then yeah, you want guys who can skate. But let's make sure that pair is the same kind of pair that you're rolling out there on a nightly basis, and they can get some rhythm going. And it doesn't have to be parachuting a guy in every other night, depending on, you know, what you're looking for.
1: So what about Engstrom at that point, right? You spoke about Reinbacher. We spoke about Struble. We spoke about Jack Eye. And I like the way the young man skates. I like the way that he can kind of look like, I don't think he was ready for that Carolina press.
23: Yeah.
1: But I think
23: anybody was, quite frankly.
1: Yeah, that is true too, especially when I was there in game 4. But he kind of, JP, he kind of fits the profile of somebody in a year or two and a half years from now that maybe fits the profile of a guy that can handle that Carolina press. Skates well, passes well, you can go from defense to offense relatively quickly. So what does the future hold for this kid?
23: I'm not sure. And I think the fact that, the Montreal Canadiens are not deciding what they're going to do based on what I'm saying. But the idea there that I'm not sure, Simon, I think is the same way that they feel. Like, let me put it to you this way, and this might answer the question. If somebody approached you at the draft and you're the general manager of the Montreal Canadiens, Simon, and said, I want to talk to you about this guy, and the guy that you're asking me for from my roster, I'm willing to talk about him, but I want to talk to you about Adam Engstrom coming back the other way. Is he on the table for you?
1: Everybody's on the table.
23: Well, okay, so
1: he's on. Yes.
23: You know what I mean? I know what you're saying, you know, but I think that's when we're going, you know, big game hunting, right? Yeah. That everybody's on the table. But if you're looking for somebody to stabilize, your third pair or something like that, and he wants Engstrom coming back the other way, that deal to me is going to get done 10 out of 10, because I'm still not too sure if he's going to be a tweener or if he's going to be somebody who can play for the Canadiens for, you know, for 60 games. And then you're like, okay, I know what he is, and he might be able to play, but it's not here and it's not right now. So on you go. That's kind of the way that I feel about him.
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2: 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Gamble versus Gallo. J.P. O'Connor.
3: So just coming in now, Cole Caulfield, the Lady Bing winner for this year. So congratulations to him.
4: No kidding. There you go.
3: Yeah. And just wanted to ask you specifically about those top guys who didn't show all that much in the playoffs, JP, at 5-on-5. Any carryover concern going into next season for you?
4: No, I can't see that being the case. I really can't. And you know, part of this is I think we forget, Pete, how hard it is to play teams over and over again. You know, you show somebody something and then, you know, 5 minutes later, you've got three video guys who've dissected it, pumped it into the iPads. The players have seen it 14 times and they pick up a whiff of it and start locking things down. You know, you're playing every other night in the NHL. You're playing different teams. I think that when it gets to the playoffs, it's a different animal. And those guys do have some questions that they need to answer, especially when it gets to the playoffs. But I'm not concerned that, you know, come September and October, as things start to ramp up, that we're going to worry about Cole Caulfield or Nick Suzuki and 5-on-5 production. I just don't see that being the case.
5: Also, moments ago, Selke Trophy winner Nick Suzuki going forward. So a double trophies for the Canadians, 100-point man and 50-point man, a Lady Bing trophy for Cole Caulfield, and a Selke Trophy for Nick Suzuki. Not bad.
4: When Pete jumped in, Simon, a second ago and said just in, that's the one that I was expecting. I thought that the Selke was coming out today. I wasn't sure it was a Lady Bing.
5: I think I'm getting a little bit of the...
3: It's just the one that I saw first.
5: Yeah, no, it kind of seems like it was kind of planned. They had a Nick Suzuki surprise Cole Caulfield with the Lady Bing Memorial, and then Caulfield surprised Nick Suzuki with the Frank J. Selke Trophy. So
4: there you go.
5: There you
4: How
5: go.
4: About that? That's great. That's a hell of an award for Suzuki.
5: Yeah, it is.
4: And it's no slight to Caulfield, but if I'm in the NHL right now, I'll take that Selke any day of the week over the Lady Bing. But well deserved for Suzuki. I think he really stepped his game up, and a lot of people in and around the league, decision makers and general managers for teams looked at and finally realized just the caliber of the player that Nick Suzuki is. I think that getting a chance to play with the Olympic team, like in most instances, allows guys to understand where they are and where they want or need to get to if their game's going to go to that highest level, and hanging around 87 and the likes of those guys, it's always massive for players. So, you know, it's great for Suzuki that he gets a little bit of hardware and some recognition. But I bet you if you asked him, you know, if there was a kind of turning point where he felt like, This is where I have to go to a different level, it will be on the heels of coming back and seeing the caliber of the player that was wearing the Maple Leaf at the Olympics.
3: Yeah, and JP, I know that you took a lot of pride in it as a player, killing penalties and being very good defensively and paying attention to that part of your game. But when it comes to Suzuki, what can the addition of a second line center, someone who can do a bit of that heavy lifting as well, just due to his overall game?
4: Well, I think it certainly adds to it doesn't guarantee offense, but it adds to the possibility of more offense, Pete, because you're not getting thrown out there in the 200 feet away from the goal. You know, like it's a really, you know, that spot there it makes you realize not only how hard the game is, but it makes you realize how few and far between the players who can do that at an elite level are. You know, if you have a guy who's throwing up 100 points and is walking people down, like, it is invaluable. You know, of course, you know, the premium is always going to be on the goal scorers and the points guys. We know that. You know, you need goals to win the games, and not everybody can do it. There's a ton of guys in the NHL who are all 50 goal scorers as kids, get to the NHL and can't bag more than 10 in a season. Like, the game is freakishly talented, but the ability to lock people down and the ability to steal.

0: game is and Suzuki's ability to do it is really impressive. So if you can start more often in the offensive zone, have a few more seconds in the offensive zone and play with the likes of Caulfield and Slafkovský or whoever it is that's going to be on that line in the future, it frees you up for more offensive points. And quite frankly, for a guy like Suzuki who's on this insane streak, the Ironman streak, it just leads to more and more and more games. I don't know if Victor has brought this out, tabled it yet, but he and I were talking about this streak, and Pete, I think he might have mentioned it to you off air, like when we were sitting in the studio. But Victor went back, did a deep dive, and I think he might have even called somebody in Guelph, I think, from his junior years. But we can't see when Suzuki last missed a game, and Victor, even in junior side. And whenever Victor asked Suzuki about it, there was a couple of, you know, under 17s, you know, a couple of games there that he was away for Team Canada, but can't quite figure out if he has missed a game since
1: U9.
0: Playing midget, since playing midget or something like that. It's remarkable. So anyway, a long way of saying there, Pete, that, you know, you get freed up offensively, but you also have the opportunity there just to play some easier minutes.
2: Yeah, absolutely. JP, enjoy the weekend, my friend. We'll talk to you next week.
0: Yeah, out in Halifax now.
2: Very nice.
0: It's a beautiful day, and I think we're going to go and enjoy the city a little bit, and I'm looking forward to getting out there.
2: Are you going to watch the soccer match tonight or what?
0: We are. I think, you know what, Amy and the children are at the game.
2: Nice.
0: They'll be there.
2: I'll be there as well. I'll be looking for the O'Connors. Yeah. Yes.
0: Make sure that, you guys get in touch, and it should be a hell of a one. I'm really looking forward to seeing it, especially the fact that it's Ireland.
2: Yeah, for sure.
0: Seeing them as well.
2: Absolutely. Thanks, JP.
0: Thanks, fellas. I'll talk to you soon. Thanks.
2: Yes, sir.
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9: It's a three-star quiz. Next level with my boys, McKenna and Salikas.
2: Shopping is done. Shopping not done for the Montreal Canadiens. And a little bit of a bombshell dropped yesterday afternoon, because on this show yesterday morning, we had the great Mark Denis being asked the question from McKenna and Starr about the ideal 2C of the future for the Montreal Canadiens and the type of player that would fit so well behind Nick Suzuki, his answer.
18: And I'll tell you why. And I'm not in a hurry to move on from Dano and Evans, but Ishier is all of that, and he's left-handed, and he takes off a lot of responsibility from Suzuki, and he's a point-of-game player that produces offensively as well. And he's a leader.
2: And now Dylan Larkin enters the chat based on reporting from our favorite NHL insiders yesterday afternoon that this has been ongoing for a while. Dylan Larkin, I guess, left Connor with a sour taste in his mouth on his 2023 contract negotiations. That, in conjunction with his frustration level mounting as his Red Wings team has been non-playoff participant after non-playoff participant, years have gone by without him in the postseason. So now that Dylan Larkin is in the chat, what do you think? Dylan Larkin a fit with the Montreal Canadiens? He's got some size. He's scored goals. It was at five straight years of 30-plus. But then you heard Mark Denis talk about the complete player that is Nico Hischier. For you, which player do you think fits the Montreal Canadiens?
18: Oh, definitely Hischier.
2: Oh, definitely.
18: Over Larkin.
2: Okay. Because, again, Larkin comes, he's in year four of an 8-year deal.
18: Yeah.
2: 8.7 on the caps. That's, so let's take that into consideration.
18: Yeah, that part of it's nice. I'm just a bit worried about, first of all, let me just say this. Steve Yzerman's not trading Dylan Larkin to the Montreal Canadiens.
2: I agree.
18: Right?
2: Yes.
18: So let's just.
2: That would be crazy.
18: It's yes. There's no way.
2: Yeah.
18: He's not trading his captain in the division to a team that's now surpassed his, and they're now interminable rebuild that they're in there.
2: Yeah.
18: I cannot see a scenario where that happens. Having said that, if we're going to live in fantasy land and talk about this as something that could actually happen, I still like Hischier more. He's younger. I don't think he has the baggage that Larkin has. I find it a bit concerning that he's been the sort of the captain of a team that has been as bad as overcoming adversity as the Red Wings have been, that has fallen apart the way the Red Wings have. I think he's got to wear that in some way. To me, that's a bit of a red flag. The belly aching that he's done publicly is not something that I think is a great look, and it's not something that I think fits super well with what the Canadiens are building here. It's not a lot of belly aching that goes on in that locker room. By the same token, if Jeff Gorton, Kent Hughes, and Martin St-Louis and the pro scouts that the Canadiens have in their employ think that it's a good idea to bring in Dylan Larkin, they've absolutely earned the benefit of the doubt. He's definitely a good player.
2: Oh, yeah.
18: You could do worse than Dylan Larkin, but I definitely would prefer Hischier as a player, personally.
2: Larkin checks so many boxes, Simon. Great in the faceoff circle. He plays with a little bit of an edge. He's got some speed. He's got some size to him a little bit. He's over 200 pounds.
18: He's turning 30 this summer.
2: You're right. He's 29. Walk me through your mindset if we put 1v1, you know, Mark Denis reacting to Nico Hischier, Dylan Larkin news bomb yesterday. Your thoughts?
20: I'll go on the Dylan Larkin train there, Sean. You mentioned the ability to score goals. Probably one of the best skaters in the NHL. I want to play with speed. I want Ivan Demidov because, again, I'm just envisioning, let's just say he plays next to Ivan Demidov. Two guys that can play with a certain skill set and play fast. Hischier is a great player. We're comparing one very good player with another very good player, right?
2: Yeah.
20: So I don't have a problem with either. But I will go with the guy that wants to push pace a little bit more, maybe a little bit more offense in the mix. And then, I'll continue to be very responsible with my third and fourth line center. And I also have a Selke Trophy winner, who I think is going to be a Selke Trophy winner, as my 1C. So I guess what Hischier brings to the table. But, again, if you're giving me Evans, Dano, and Suzuki, three guys that are ridiculously responsible, and then you give me a guy that plays with incredible pace, I like that scenario more so. And the thing about him belly aching and stuff, like, I get the part that Steve Yzerman is, one of the greatest Canadian hockey players ever, and Stevie Y, and then the goal against whoever that St. Louis goalie was with a slapper from the blue line and those great Red Wings teams.
2: Mm-hmm.
20: That doesn't mean he's been a very good GM, though. Like, just eliminate our connection and our love affair, because most of us grew up, admiring Steve Yzerman. Has he been a good GM? Has he checked all the boxes? So sometimes, the belly aching can be belly aching because the guy in the front office is simply not getting it done and has failed. And you look at some of the players that he's got out there and he's brought. I don't think anything's been like, oh, my goodness. So, yeah, I don't have a problem with Dylan Larkin's belly aching because I'm not in that room. But if that guy thinks that his general manager and front office have failed him, this is a guy, guys, that I think he went to high school in Detroit, went to college in Detroit. Like, this is as homegrown as you can possibly get, right? So I don't think he likes the fact that, you know, I don't think he likes the fact that it's out there, but I think he's probably had enough. And good on him. If your front office is not getting it done, maybe it's time to move on.
0: Along the right wing boards, back up top, it's Gostisbehere. Send it, crush it. Game over! Seth Jarvis wins it in overtime!
21: Maybe the most famous one-timer in Hurricanes history.
22: Well, well, well. Have we been treated to some fantastic two games to open up the Stanley Cup championship round between Carolina and Vegas? Carolina, as they often do, bounce back. I mean, often. They were 12-2 going into the Stanley Cup final. And after losing game one, they have their pushback. It took them a long time to get it done, right? Of the 60 minutes that were played before we got to overtime, took them about 50 before they ultimately woke up. But woke up they did, scoring twice on the power play. They win game two on Seth Jarvis's overtime winner. Will the San Antonio Spurs, Simon, be inspired? Your level of confidence San Antonio can do the same in the NBA Finals after they lost the opener by 10 points to the New York Knicks?
20: Sure. I'm going to say yes. Victor Wembanyama had a pretty, not really a good game. I think I'm waiting for a big bounce back game from him. I think some of those young players, we're talking about guys in their early 20s, Sean, that, you know, I get the part that they're playing at home and it should be easier, but it is still, you know, it's the final. It's the New York Knicks. It's, you know, everybody watching. And I think they got that out of their system. But more so, I think we'll get a better game for Victor Wembanyama. So I expect a bounce back from the Spurs.
22: What about you, Connor? I mean, can Josh Hart run it back the way he did? Karl Anthony Towns being as loose and as free-minded as he was. Victor Wembanyama sometimes playing like a 6'5" guy instead of that 7'4", 7'5" guy trying to dribble through coverage. Your thoughts on the pushback from San Antonio? You expecting this series to go to Game 3 tied 1-1?
18: I am. I think of how Wembanyama played in Game 5 of the Western Conference Final. He had a rough time, and the way he bounced back, and I expect something similar here tonight. It's about a lot more than just him.
22: Yeah.
18: If Karl Anthony Towns can be as effective as he was in Game 1, then it's going to be really hard, I think, for the Spurs to win this series. Having said that, I think if Wembanyama is better, if they can avoid letting the Knicks hang around, I think they'll be okay. I expect a long series, so I don't see any reason why San Antonio doesn't win at home tonight and send this one to New York locked up 1-1. That's going to be electric at Madison Square Garden on, is it Monday night, I guess?
22: Yeah. Would you tell us earlier in the show?
18: President Trump's going to be in the house.
22: Boy, oh boy.
18: It's going to be interesting for sure. I doubt he's going to be courtside with Spike Lee.
22: Next to Kylie Jenner and Timothy Chalamet.
18: Well, that's more likely than Spike Lee, I would think. I think though, I kind of hope they win tonight too. As somebody who doesn't really have a rooting interest here, I'm hoping for a long series.
22: Yeah.
18: I'd love to get to a game seven, and hopefully that would happen on either Friday or Saturday.
22: Mm-hmm.
18: That's where I'm at.
22: Simon Salikas back on the air at 10 o'clock this morning, filling the void left by Sean Campbell and Mitch Gallo. As Campbell, great job behind the microphone. Week one, Alouettes win a barn burner coming from behind, storming back from two touchdowns down, creating turnovers. And just as they did in the East Division final on a Diaz game-winning field goal to lock it down in overtime, Al's moved to 1-0 as they start a brand new season. And Davis Alexander runs his personal record to 12-0 in the regular season. Great stat line by Davis Alexander on your home for Al's football, TSN 690. And of course, the summer months revving up. It felt like summer all week long. Today will be no different. Happened to see yesterday a list, Connor, of a bunch of festivals, food festivals coming to our city in the next month and change. I'm curious how you feel about that. They range. There's going to be one at the Peel Basin, kind of an open food market where you go around vendor to vendor, spending money, walking, browsing, taking in the culture. They have some by the clock tower in Old Montreal. Does that move the needle for you and the family a little bit to go have a look at some of those food festivals that you can go in and sample different things?
18: You know, things are pretty chaotic with a 2-year-old boy. So I'm, it's better to me than going to a restaurant.
22: Yeah.
18: You know, having to sit down and do that, like being able to eat on the go. That's something I can get on board with. I don't love having to track him in a crowd.
22: And there's definitely like fun and games, little activities for children of all ages.
18: My favorite thing, Montreal summer thing, is the pedestrian streets. Mount Royal
22: is
18: closed. Mm. And there's more coming up. Mount Royal is already closed. And then I think Villeray is closed between Barrie and DeGaspé starting today. Or no, sorry, it's June 8th.
22: Okay.
18: So on Monday, I guess it is. St. Catherine in this neck of the woods is down. And then, yeah, Wellington eventually is going to get there. Ontario, Bernard.
22: Bernard, too.
18: Duluth, between St. Laurent and St. Hubert. Hmm. Those are awesome. It's great. It's so nice. You don't really realize until you can experience it how stressful cars are when you have little kids.
22: Hmm.
18: It's just a constant threat of your kid getting hit by a car if they're not careful. Not having to think about that, being able to switch that off and have them run around on a city street is such a joy. So I'm more here than anything else for the pedestrian streets, the street closures in Montreal. I'm a huge fan.
22: Simon, how does that work in your house? Your wife ever come up with the inspiration to kind of do something? Babe, we need to do something, and I have an idea. All these outdoor food festivals that pop up in various points. You and the family kind of foodies? Does that move the needle for you guys?
20: It is, but Sean, my first question to her, my first question to you, talk to me about the parking situation, Sean. This is where I'm at. I need to know what are we doing when it comes to parking. Is parking accessible? Can I get in? Can I get out?
18: You got to park at Montmorency and make your way into the big city there.
22: You got to suck it up a little bit. Get ready to hoof it for sure.
20: Oof, okay. All right. All right. As long as I'm prepared. No, I like it. Even sometimes when it's not about festivals, us, you know, just coming back into the city, we do go to the Jean Talon market probably once, maybe twice a month, you know, sit, eat outdoors, have some different food, sample some stuff, you know, a little haggling when I'm buying my strawberries and stuff, Sean.
22: Look at you.
20: So I do like getting out and about. I don't think it was last year, but a year prior to that, I think it was the Rib Fest that we went to. We had a great time.
22: Hmm. I don't know if I've ever haggled at the Atwater or Jean Talon Market. Jean Talon Market's got some good food options, though. I'll give them that. So does the Atwater Market. Now I'm hungry.
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6: This is 2 minutes with Montreal Canadiens defenseman Mike Matheson. Mike, thanks for joining us today. Congratulations on getting your number retired by the LAC St. Louis Lions.
8: Please welcome number 7, Mike Matheson.
6: What was that like to go back and see your number now on display in a place that's special for you?
23: Yeah, thank you very much. It was really cool. They did such a great job of having the whole kind of production of the whole thing, and being there with the four other guys also made it really special from different kind of eras, I guess. We weren't too far separated, but just enough to kind of be able to share different memories of our time with the Lions, and overall it was just a very special night.
8: You will be a Lions forever!
6: So number 7 with LAC St. Louis, right?
23: Mm-hmm.
6: Why number 7?
23: That was a number that was given to me. Yeah,
6: okay.
23: When I made the team, it wasn't like they came around and asked you what number you wanted. You were just happy to be on the team, and that was the one they gave me.
6: And then number 5 at Boston College, right?
23: Yeah.
6: Same thing with just an assigned number, or does that one have a little bit more meaning?
23: That one I got to choose. Growing up, that was kind of always my favorite number. It was my dad's favorite number, and so still to this day, that was one that I got to choose in Pittsburgh too.
8: Welcome back, Mike Matheson! 1-0 for the Pens!
23: If I had my choice, I'd probably pick 5 out of anything.
6: 1, 2, 3, 4, 5! Why was number 5 you and your dad's favorite number?
23: I have no idea, honestly. It just kind of was always his favorite number, so I adopted it as mine, and it stuck.
8: Matheson scores!
6: Well, this has been 2 minutes with Montreal Canadiens defenseman Mike Matheson. Thanks, Mike.
23: Thank you.
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6: This is 2 minutes with Montreal Canadiens defenseman Alex Carrier.
33: Suzuki far side to the middle. Carrier shot, scores!
6: Alex, tell me about your first memory of either watching or playing hockey.
34: I grew up in Quebec City, and I got an older brother, and he would make me a goalie. So I was not even. I don't remember that. I saw a picture, but I was barely walking, and he would just put me in nets, and he would shoot on me.
35: Because you.
34: So I guess you could say, from a picture, it's my first memory. Yeah.
6: Did your parents play hockey at all as well?
34: Or? Yeah. My dad played junior major, and then he went to a Nordique, Quebec Nordique camp.
33: Here goes Slavkovsky moving in. Centers, scores! And Carrier comes through again!
6: Did you grow up a Montreal Canadiens fan?
34: Oh yeah, big time. I said I grew up in Quebec City, but moved to Montreal when I was five. So I grew up watching Kovalev, Markov, Price, and all that. So definitely.
6: What does Pierre Hood mean to you? And maybe Quebec hockey in general is one of the great all-time commentators now.
34: Yeah, I think when you watch a Canadian game and then you hear him, you know right away, like, He's a legend. You know, he's been doing that for over 50 years now, I believe. So every time I hear his voice, I know it's special. It brings back memory when I was a kid and watching the abs, and now to be able to, when I look at highlights and stuff, watch, like, hear him talk about me, then it's special. Yeah.
33: Loose in front, far side, big block from Alexandre Carrier.
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6: This has been 2 minutes with Montreal Canadiens defenseman Alex Carrier.
32: 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Campbell versus Gallo.

0: Magic Camel versus Gallo on TSN 690. Joining us now, you can follow him on Twitter at Chris Meany, NHL Fantasy and Edge Stats for the NHL. Chris, how you doing?
1: Going on, man. Happy Friday.
0: Happy Friday. How are you enjoying your Friday thus far?
1: Yeah, not too bad. Kind of hanging out, dissecting last night's game two, and seeing the great news for Cole Caulfield and Nick Suzuki there. It's two big accomplishments there.
0: Yeah, not bad. Not bad at all for both those young men. Want to get your thoughts on this. I want to get into the game. It's been a great game, but the turning point, obviously, at 2-2, John Tortorella believes his team has themselves a goal. He goes to challenge it. He's wrong. Canes get on the power play. They score. What did you think of that challenge, Chris?
1: I thought it was pretty risky. You know, a pretty risky challenge, just given the game, the magnitude of the game, the tie game, as you alluded to, and so late in the hockey game as well. You know, to be honest, I puck was loose. You know, I know Barbashev kind of pokes the stick into Anderson's glove, and maybe there's another convo and goaltender interference if it's called, but a goal. But, you know, it was loose. I didn't think it was covered at any point. So, I mean, I kind of get the thinking, but, you know, at that point of the hockey game with just a few minutes left, I mean, it certainly is a, I'm not sure if it was really worth the reward, but nonetheless, you know, the Hurricanes do score on it, and Vegas is able to get one right after. But I guess tough luck for the people who had the under 5.5, I suppose.
2: Yeah, and what about Seth Jarvis, who we were just clamoring for to have a moment and hadn't really shown up all that much in these playoffs, scores the OT winner. How big is that for his confidence, and how surprised were you to see Carolina claw back in that one?
1: Yeah, you know, it's huge. Because that top line hasn't been going, right? I mean, Kent Hughes said it himself when he was talking about, you know, taking questions about the Canadiens' top line at 5-5. It's not always the top line. You know, you need your secondary scoring to go that deep in the playoffs. But Aho and Svechnikov and Jarvis have been pretty quiet. And credit to Rod Brendamore. He made a switch last night. We saw Nikolai Ehlers and Jordan Staal with Seth Jarvis for just over 7 minutes at 5-5. They were dominant when they were on the ice. And, you know, Staal's been, he's got goals in the first two games of this Stanley Cup final, and as you mentioned, you know, Jarvis gets the goal, which is good for his confidence. Now, it was on the power play with Aho, but I did notice that Brad Brendamore had been starting the second unit, which has been their best line in the NHL playoffs, arguably, with Stankov and Hall and Jackson Blake. But last night, he gets the power play goal with Aho, and again, I think it's something to... You know, I thought Jordan Martinuk was okay on that, and you know, the quote-unquote first line with, you know, Aho and Svechnikov there. So it's a change that Rod Brendamore made. We've seen in the regular season quite a bit, actually, some line movement, and we did see a lot of Ehlers and Staal and Jarvis. So I think it's something that we'll continue to see here throughout the rest of the playoffs. But those big boys for Carolina had to show up, and they did, and they're right back in the series now.
0: Two great games thus far, Chris, and I thought yesterday's loss for Vegas is tough. You know, a loss is a loss, I get that, but at the end of the day, not all losses are the same. I'll take you back to, I don't know how much of the NBA you followed in these playoffs, but the Cavaliers were up by like 20-something points against the Knicks in the fourth quarter, and they lost game one, and the basketball community felt, it's over, you're not coming back from that. But you're only down game one. Well, it was over, and the Cavaliers never got back from that. Kind of get the feeling yesterday with Vegas letting Carolina off the hook here, that's as big as a loss you can possibly imagine.
1: Yeah, it is a huge loss, right? I know that they probably went in with the mindset the split is okay, although these guys, you know, expect more of themselves. They're thinking when they're up one game to nothing, look, let's take both here and go back home. Why not? Let's keep this thing going. But, yeah, I mean, it's certainly a moment that we can look back if Vegas doesn't win the Stanley Cup and say, wow, they had a two-goal lead on Carolina. This is a team that's been, you know, locking down opponents in the third period, you know, since Torch has taken over behind the bench, his handful of games in the regular season. And, you know, they kind of let one slip there, and certainly losing that, it's a tough call there on Hurdle, certainly a penalty, but a tough one for him to take. But still like where this Vegas team is at. I have Vegas winning this series in six, and, you know, even though you look at the shot attempts and the ozone percentage, it's much of what we've seen for Carolina throughout the entire postseason and the entire regular season over the past couple years. But Vegas still does a really good job of kind of like boxing out guys in front of the net, blocking a lot of shots. And overall, take a look at the shot attempts here. at 5-5 is 119-69 for Carolina, but the expected goals are pretty much identical. The goals at 5-5 are pretty much identical. The scoring chances slight favor there for Carolina, but the high danger chances are pretty much even, 18-17 in favor of the Hurricanes. So I like where Vegas is at. You know, they got all three lines kind of clicking at the moment, and certainly Brett Howden is one of the bigger stories here so far in the postseason. The fact that he's got more goals in the playoffs than he did in the regular season is pretty remarkable.
2: Yeah, and I was going to ask you about Brett Howden, but I think you pretty much touched on all of it right there. I mean, incredible stuff. 13 goals, which is more than his regular season goal total. It's exceptional. But Mitch Marner, who had another two-point night yesterday, multiple defensive plays on the penalty kill, he just looks to me, Chris, like he's playing free and easy, like that pressure of playoff failures in the past. It's totally out of sight, out of mind. He looks incredible for Vegas.
1: Yeah, you really, you know, you hear the term change of scenery a lot, and I know a lot of people say that, and it doesn't always work out for you, and you can say the same thing on the other side with Nikolaj Ehlers, who's having a heck of a postseason, leaving Winnipeg and new blood, I suppose, in his veins with Carolina. But Mitch Marner is, I've always liked his game, to be honest with you. He's just a really smart hockey player, a two-way player. I thought he was fantastic in the Olympics, too, for Team Canada. Some really nice moments, but you can trust in all situations, right? He had the big block towards the end of game one. You know, he's on the point on the power play when they roll five forwards. You can trust him. There's a couple two-on-ones that the Hurricanes had shorthanded. Marner broke both of them up. Yeah, he's a terrific playmaker. He's leading the playoffs in primary assists. He's leading the playoffs in shorthanded points. He's the quarterback on the PP there. And he's right there with Eichel. I think he's got six multi-point games. So he's got five multi-assist games. Like, he is a really good player. And I know things didn't work out for him in Toronto, and a lot of people pointed the finger at him, but it wasn't him, clearly. There were some other things going on there in Toronto, and a change of scenery has done him good. And Howden's benefited from him, right? The flip pass to Howden, there's a lot of primary assists from Marner to Howden, and not just, you know, leading the playoffs in goals. He's leading the playoffs in high-danger goals, goals off the rush, shorthanded goals. I think he's got tied for the most game-winning goals. Like, he really is doing a lot of good things for Vegas, and it's credit to Mitch Marner and also William Karlsson. When Karlsson got back in the lineup against the Ducks, played center, Marner was able to go back over to the wing. I know he's played some center in his junior career, but that was not a position he played a whole lot in the NHL. So he goes back over to the wing, and that second line, just like the Hurricanes' second line through the playoffs, has been Vegas' best line, and it's pretty impressive to watch those three. All three are playing with a lot of confidence, but certainly you see it with Marner.
0: Chris, Darren Dreger earlier today on our morning show.
3: He's not forced to trade him. You know, what of the list of teams that Dylan Larkin is willing to go to? What is the return that should be expected for Dylan Larkin? So it is very complicated, no doubt about that. But I think that the majority of GMs out there who are in the market for a centerman, including, of course, Kent Hughes and the Montreal Canadiens, to say they were shocked when the news broke yesterday that Dylan Larkin has asked for a trade, that's an understatement. They were absolutely shocked.
0: Chris, I would imagine if the hockey community is that shocked, you were shocked as well. Dylan Larkin, but here's an easier question. Is there a team that would not be interested in Dylan Larkin?
1: No, I don't think so. I think everybody in the NHL is starving for a second-line center, and, you know, he's shown that he can be a first-line center in the league. He's got five straight seasons with 30 goals. He's got 30 goals in six of his past eight seasons. Just the one postseason berth for him, I'm sure that's, you know, part of his frustrations. I was extremely shocked, absolutely. You know, he's a Michigan guy. He's the captain of the Red Wings, and, you know, maybe, I don't want to speculate, but, again, Detroit hasn't made the postseason in quite some time, and some of the moves have been underwhelming over the past couple of years from the front office. So, you know, there's teams like Montreal going to be linked to him, Minnesota, who I know made a push and a trade deadline for a center. Do they have enough assets, you know, in the cover to go and acquire a guy like Dylan Larkin, who's under a pretty good contract for the next few years? So he's a really good player. He'd be a great, you know, a center one on a great team. And I think if he was a center two on another team, it would be phenomenal, right? Whether it's that, if that's something like the Montreal Canadiens, you go one and two down the middle with Suzuki and Larkin, that's certainly tough to beat. So, yeah, pretty surprising. And, guys, I think it's going to be a wild offseason. Again, just speculation on my part. But there's not a lot of big-name free agents available in the offseason. Some of these guys signed, and I think we could see, you know, a handful of trades, and definitely wouldn't be shocked if Kent Hughes made a couple.
0: not only that, we also have guys like McDavid and Matthews and Quinn Hughes, some of the best players in the league with, you know, 24 months of tenure left on their contracts. And it should be an interesting, I'm hoping. Chris, I'm hoping it's an interesting offseason. Pete?
2: Yeah, Chris, just wanted to throw it over to our very own Dave Pagnotta, who broke this story about how the Canadiens and the Leafs had a trade in place for Matthew Knies. Now, Michael Hage was not involved. It was Alexander Shirovsky, another B-tier prospect for the Habs, and two first-round picks. Do you think that's something that we'll see revisited in this summer, and what kind of impact could that have for the Canadiens?
1: Yeah, you know, a pretty big impact. You know, Matthew Knies is he's still a young player. He's a power forward, and he's kind of a lot like Slavkovsky if the Canadiens were able to, you know, have two power forwards on their first two lines. And, you know, that's something that the Canadiens need to address in the offseason is a little bit of toughness, certainly, not just in the top six, but, you know, up and down their lineup, really. But Knies, another report, rumor I was a little bit surprised to hear, although, you know, I know that Kent Hughes has been aggressive, and I think he will continue to be aggressive in the offseason. I kind of like the outlook of Zarofsky, to be honest with you. KHL Rookie of the Year, similar output this past season as Demidov last year. These guys were childhood friends. Reports of him coming over and working out with Demidov. I know he said that himself. These two guys are going to train in Montreal. I think that's an exciting, you know, look to the future potentially. And also on the flip side of that, hearing that Ryan Backer or Hage weren't involved, maybe, you know, the Canadians are, we all want them to look for a second line center, we expect them to, but maybe they feel like Hage is that guy, is their second line center, and they're willing to move some pieces and some prospects to kind of fill out other parts of the roster. So those are a couple takeaways that I did have from that trade report, but certainly don't know if that's going to be something that's revisited because this is new management now, right? So, like, Tree Living is not there. We'll see what Chayka and Matt Sundin and company, if that's something that, you know, Kent Hughes calls and checks in on. I'm not 100% sure on that, but certainly new management. So I kind of feel like that may get revisited, but I don't know if that's something that we'll actually see come through.
0: Chris, thanks for the time and bon weekend, mon ami.
1: Always appreciate it. Have a good one, fellas.
0: Thanks, Chris. Appreciate it.
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1: I'll count me among those who is pleasantly surprised by what we've got in the Stanley Cup final so far. Two barn burners. Let's bring in Darren Dreger with more on that. Good morning, Darren.
24: Hey, good morning.
1: I mean, pretty amazing games. Two incredible games so far, eh?
24: Yeah, and I'm not surprised, to be fair. I guess maybe a little bit surprised at the level of drama. But I did expect that we'd see two very competitive teams with capability of doing something special. Now, many of the prognosticators and the experts, the analysts, thought that this would be a much lower scoring series than we've seen through two games, but I don't know. I mean, when you look at the level of offense that both sides can play with, I think maybe we've been duped a little bit in thinking, okay, well, Carolina has been a shutdown team pretty much in the existence of Rod Brindamore as head coach of the Hurricanes. But that doesn't mean that they're not capable of chasing when they need to chase, as we saw last night after Vegas jumped out to the back-to-back Howden goals to make it 2-0. So, I thought this was going to be an entertaining series, but I didn't think it'd be this kind of hair on fire.
25: Yeah, you're right. You used the word shutdown there. Vegas 0-4 with the man advantage. Carolina's penalty killing unit has been near perfect throughout the course of three rounds and now two games. But is the takeaway after two games that despite the series being tied 1-1, Vegas has come across as the better team?
24: It is for me, Sean. But marginally, slight edge, I would say. And, I guess when you're carving out that edge, you look at the elite level of play from Mitch Marner that they continue to get through this postseason last night. Brett Howden has been just a tremendous story and now is soundly in the conversation for a Conn Smythe favorite. You flip-flop and you look at, some of the work of the Carolina Hurricanes. That Stankoven line has been their most consistent and their most productive. But one of the big lines, coming into the Stanley Cup final was around the top line for the Carolina Hurricanes, the Aho line. And, if they didn't get going, was that going to be a problem? And I would say yes, but then you see Seth Jarvis score on the one-timer. Granted, it was a power play goal. There are just so many different permutations and layers of breaking this apart. But for me, I look at more upside from the Vegas Golden Knights. Now, I could be wrong, and I think the majority actually gave the Carolina Hurricanes the exact opposite edge coming into this series. But there's just something special about the Vegas Golden Knights, at least for me going into this series, that I couldn't push away from.
26: Vegas is using their coach's challenge to determine if there was no goaltender interference.
27: I saw a loose puck in front of Freddie. Our player stabbed it, didn't move the goalie, and it goes through him into the other side. I challenge it 10 out of 10 times.
1: Okay, there's John Tortorella. Yeah. What do you think? I mean, obviously, an extremely important turning point in the game, potentially in the series. Did John Tortorella kind of shoot himself? Well, I mean, obviously, he kind of shot himself in the foot there. But what do you make of the fact that he says he would challenge that 10 times out of 10?
24: I think he's supporting and defending his staff. That's what I think. At the end of that process, ultimately, does come down to the head coach to decide whether or not, he's going to challenge. But I don't believe that Torts makes that call unless he's getting direction from his video people. And they would have given him an indication as to whether or not their opinion is he should challenge. And, you know, he saw what he saw, and he described it as what he saw. I didn't quite see it the same way, to be fair. And, you know, again, we're being Friday morning quarterbacks, armchair quarterbacks here, right? We also, and he would know this, but we have the stats on our side as we have this conversation now. And the high percentage is that the NHL will not overturn the call on the ice. And we could see the position of the referee right behind the net. He couldn't have been better positioned to make that call. So he indicates no goal on the play. So now the Situation Room has to prove conclusively that the call on the ice is wrong, and they have to overturn it. And I think it's like mid-90% where the NHL just upholds the call on the ice, and they do not overturn it. So you have to be damn well convinced, absolutely confirmed in your own mind, that that's a good goal. Otherwise, you don't issue the challenge at that point, given the stakes that you're about to face and trying to kill off the power play. And that's how it played out. Now, you know, I do appreciate what Torts is saying. We could all see the loose puck. If Barbashev elevates that initial play, then we're not having the conversation. That's clearly a good goal. Freddie Anderson is, what, 6'5", 230 pounds? Like, the puck was underneath him until there was mayhem on top of him. And then, yeah, ultimately, the puck does cross the line with Freddie. But to move a man of that mass and the puck underneath him across the goal line, it does feel like there would have been a tricky play. So I don't know why he was challenged. I just think John Tortorella is being a good head coach and supporting his staff.
25: I know you don't have a rooting interest in the Stanley Cup final, but right. Is there a small part of you that would prefer to see Vegas win? Just so Mitch Marner can expand on his dark days comments before the Cup final began, Darren?
24: Well, yeah. I mean, as an insider, as reporters or morning radio folks, we want what the juiciest stories are, right? And the gift that keeps on giving is Mitch Marner playing the way that he's played for the Vegas Golden Knights and really how his game has evolved. And so the stats jockeys are going to look at the regular season and say, well, his production dipped. Okay, but he was playing in different roles. You know, first under Bruce Cassidy and then at the end of the year and now under John Tortorella. But there were stretches to the regular season where Marner was playing center ice because that's what they needed him to do. His role in the power play was different. You know, just the line combinations, all of those things. But he has turned out to be an incredible support role player for the Vegas Golden Knights. And that's what he is. And he's comfortable, he's having fun, and his game has elevated at the most important time because of it. And that is going to stick in the craw of Toronto Maple Leafs fans and all the Mitch haters out there who blame him unfairly for the failures of the Toronto Maple Leafs in the Stanley Cup playoffs. Could have he done more? Should have he done more? Sure. Didn't have the level of experience around him that he has now with the Vegas Golden Knights. And if you want to play the blame game, going back to those days of failure in Toronto, you know, Mitch Marner is part of it, but he's only a part of it. There were several other players who didn't pull their weight either. So I am happy for him individually because he's a good guy. He really is a good guy, and he's elite-level talent. You know, he's just in the right environment, and he's the right fit to play the role that he is comfortable playing.
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2: Hi, this is 2 minutes with Montreal Canadiens defenseman Noah Dobson. Of course, you grew up in Prince Edward Island.
3: I really enjoyed my childhood growing up in Summerside. We had a great minor hockey program that was run. Felt like we had great teams every year. Lots of great memories growing up playing hockey in Summerside.
2: Now, you went out to Europe as well for a season before you went to the QMJHL, and if I've got this right, you lived with Brian Savage. Is that right?
3: Yeah, Brian Savage was, so he was kind of over there with his whole family. He kind of was part of bringing some North Americans over there. Obviously, a 14-year-old going to live in Austria, by yourself for the first time really it's an adjustment to have such a comforting family like the Savages. Obviously cool now, he texted me a bit once I joined the Canadians as he was a Canadian himself.
4: Ryan Savage brings it
23: for Montreal, 3-2.
3: A lot of respect and gratitude towards Brian.
2: Now, from Prince Edward Island to going over in Austria, you wind up in the Big Apple, New York City, playing with the Islanders. Was that ever an adjustment for you going to such a big city from all the other places you had been before?
3: Yeah, it was. PEI is unlike any other place in the world, and you basically go from one of the more quieter, reserved places in Canada to the Big Apple, like you said, in New York City. And just as a 18, 19 year old, it's kind of eye opening.
4: He scores! What a rip from Noah Dobson! And just like that, it's 2-0 New York.
3: Long Island, such a great spot to live. Yeah, I was pretty fortunate at such a young age to have some pretty cool experiences and life experiences to take on with me for the next chapters.
2: All right, this has been 2 minutes with Montreal Canadiens defenseman Noah Dobson.
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22: Along the right wing boards, back up top, it's Gostisbehere. Send it, crush it. Yeah. Game over! Seth Jarvis!

0: Pretty amazing games. Two incredible games so far, eh?
1: Yeah, and I, you know, I'm not surprised, to be fair. I guess maybe a little bit surprised at the level of drama. But I did expect that we'd see two very competitive teams with capability of doing something special. Now, many of the prognosticators and the experts, the analysts, thought that this would be a much lower scoring series than we've seen through two games. But I don't know. I mean, when you look at the level of offense that both sides can play with, I think maybe we've been duped a little bit in thinking, okay, well, Carolina has been a shutdown team pretty much in the existence of Rod Brindamore as head coach of the Hurricanes. But that doesn't mean that they're not capable of chasing when they need to chase, as we saw last night after Vegas jumped out to the back-to-back Howden goals to make it 2-0. So I thought this was going to be an entertaining series, but I didn't think it'd be this kind of hair on fire.
2: Yeah, you're right. You used the word shutdown there. Vegas 0-4 with the man advantage. Carolina's penalty killing unit has been near perfect throughout the course of three rounds and now two games. But is the takeaway after two games that despite the series being tied 1-1, Vegas has come across as the better team?
1: It is for me, Sean, but marginally, you know, slight edge, I would say. And, you know, I guess when you're carving out that edge, you know, you look at the elite level of play from Mitch Marner that they continue to get to this postseason last night. You know, Brett Howden has been just a tremendous story and now is soundly in the conversation for a Conn Smythe favorite. But, and, you know, you flip-flop and you look at, you know, some of the work of the Carolina Hurricanes. That Stankoven line has been their most consistent and their most productive. But one of the big lines, you know, coming into the Stanley Cup final was around the top line for the Carolina Hurricanes, the Aho line. And, you know, if they didn't get going, was that going to be a problem? And I would say yes. You know, but then you see Seth Jarvis score on the one-timer. Granted, it was a power play goal. But, you know, there are just so many different permutations and layers of breaking this apart. But for me, I look at more upside from the Vegas Golden Knights. Now, I could be wrong, and I think the majority actually gave the Carolina Hurricanes the exact opposite edge coming into this series. But there's just something special about the Vegas Golden Knights, at least for me going into this series, that I couldn't push away from.
3: Vegas is using their coach's challenge to determine if there was no goaltender interference.
4: Wow.
5: I saw a loose puck in front of Freddie. Our player stabbed it, didn't move the goalie, and it goes through him into the other side. I challenge it 10 out of 10 times.
0: Okay, there's John Tortorella. Yeah. What do you think? I mean, obviously, an extremely important turning point in the game, potentially in the series. Did John Tortorella kind of shoot himself? Well, I mean, obviously, he kind of shot himself in the foot there. But what do you make of the fact that he says he would challenge that 10 times out of 10?
1: I think he's supporting and defending his staff. That's what I think. You know, at the end of that process, ultimately, it does come down to the head coach to decide whether or not, you know, he's going to challenge. But I don't believe that Torts makes that call unless he's getting direction from his video people. And they would have given him an indication as to whether or not their opinion is he should challenge. And, you know, he saw what he saw, and he described it as what he saw. I didn't quite see it the same way, to be fair. And, you know, again, we're being Friday morning quarterbacks, armchair quarterbacks here, right? We also, and he would know this, but we have the stats on our side as we have this conversation now. And the high percentage is that the NHL will not overturn the call on the ice. And we could see the position of the referee right behind the net. He couldn't have been better positioned to make that call. So he indicates no goal on the play. So now the Situation Room has to prove conclusively that the call on the ice is wrong, and they have to overturn it. And I think it's like mid-90% where the NHL just upholds the call on the ice, and they do not overturn it. So you have to be damn well convinced, absolutely confirmed in your own mind, that that's a good goal. Otherwise, you don't issue the challenge at that point, given the stakes that you're about to face and trying to kill off the power play. And that's how it played out. Now, you know, I do appreciate what Torts is saying. We could all see the loose puck. If Barbashev elevates that initial play, then we're not having the conversation. That's clearly

0: good goal. Freddie Anderson's, what, 6'5", 230 pounds? Like, the puck was underneath him until there was mayhem on top of him. And then, yeah, ultimately, the puck does cross the line with Freddie. But to move a man of that mass and the puck underneath him across the goal line, it does feel like there would have been a tricky play. So I don't know why he was challenged. I just think John Tortorella is being a good head coach and supporting his staff.
1: I know you don't have a rooting interest in the Stanley Cup final, but right. Is there a small part of you that would prefer to see Vegas win just so Mitch Marner can expand on his dark days comments before the Cup final began, Darren?
0: Well, yeah. I mean, as an insider, as reporters or morning radio folks, we want what the juiciest stories are, right? And the gift that keeps on giving is Mitch Marner playing the way that he's played for the Vegas Golden Knights and really how his game has evolved. And so the stats jockeys are going to look at the regular season and say, well, his production dipped. Okay, but he was playing in different roles, you know, first under Bruce Cassidy and then at the end of the year and now under John Tortorella. But there were stretches of the regular season where Marner was playing center ice because that's what they needed him to do. His role in the power play was different, you know, just the line combinations, all of those things. But he has turned out to be an incredible support role player for the Vegas Golden Knights. And that's what he is. And he's comfortable, he's having fun, and his game is elevated at the most important time because of it. And that is going to stick in the craw of Toronto Maple Leafs fans and all the Mitch haters out there who blame him unfairly for the failures of the Toronto Maple Leafs in the Stanley Cup playoffs. Could have he done more? Should have he done more? Sure. Didn't have the level of experience around him that he has now with the Vegas Golden Knights. And if you want to play the blame game, going back to those days of failure in Toronto, you know, Mitch Marner is part of it, but he's only a part of it. There were several other players who didn't pull their weight either. So I am happy for him individually because he's a good guy. He really is a good guy, and he's elite-level talent. You know, he's just in the right environment, and he's the right fit to play the role that he is comfortable playing.
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3: Hi, this is 2 minutes with Montreal Canadiens defenseman Noah Dobson. Of course, you grew up in Prince Edward Island.
4: I really enjoyed my childhood growing up in Summerside. We had a great minor hockey program that was run. Felt like we had great teams every year. Lots of great memories growing up playing hockey in Summerside.
3: Now, you went out to Europe as well for a season before you went to the QMJHL, and if I've got this right, you lived with Brian Savage. Is that right?
4: Yeah, Brian Savage was, so he was kind of over there with his whole family. He kind of was part of bringing some North Americans over there. Obviously, a 14-year-old going to live in Austria by yourself for the first time really was it's adjustment to have such a comforting family like the Savages. Obviously cool now, he texted me a bit once I joined the Canadians as he was a Canadian himself.
5: Ryan Savage wins it for Montreal 3-2.
4: A lot of respect and gratitude towards Brian.
3: Now from Prince Edward Island to going over in Austria, you wind up in the Big Apple, New York City, playing with the Islanders. Was that ever an adjustment for you going to such a big city from all the other places you had been before?
4: Yeah, it was. PEI is unlike any other place in the world, and you basically go from one of the more quieter, reserved places in Canada to the Big Apple, like you said, in New York City. And just as an 18, 19-year-old, it's kind of eye-opening.
5: Scores! What a rip from Noah Dobson! And just like that, it's 2-0 New York!
4: Long Island, such a great spot to live. I was pretty fortunate at such a young age to have some pretty cool experiences and life experiences to take on with me for the next chapters.
3: All right, this has been 2 minutes with Montreal Canadiens defenseman Noah Dobson.
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19: Darren Dreger on the morning show, your hockey insider from TSN. What about Dylan Larkin requesting a trade from the Red Wings? Boy, this puts Steve Yzerman in a tough spot. I'm curious what you can tell us about this obviously somewhat complex and maybe a bit awkward situation.
0: Well, all of that, Connor, no question. You know, I think that Dylan Larkin has been a real good leader and an excellent soldier for the Red Wings organization. I think at times he has unfairly had to take on the responsibility of what the Red Wings have been able to do, and that's consistently get back into the playoff picture to be, you know, they're a competitive team, but not competitive enough to find their next kind of rung up that ladder. That's not on Dylan Larkin. I think everybody in the hockey world would recognize that Dylan Larkin is a terrific number two center. That's what he is. Well, there's a problem in Detroit because he has to be their number one center. And frankly, Steve Yzerman and company haven't given him help. They do not have enough depth up the middle of the ice. There's holes all the way through that roster. I mean, if you analytically look at the lineup of the Detroit Red Wings, and then even use the eye test to come up with your end analysis here. What do they have? Five, maybe six decent NHL players in that Red Wings lineup? And that's it. Well, that's not Dylan Larkin's fault. He's done everything he can to drag the Detroit Red Wings to being a close to playoff-worthy team, but not consistently. And they're certainly not a Stanley Cup contender. So at what point in your career do you go, okay, I've done everything that I can do. I've waited patiently for the help to come. The help isn't coming. And I feel like unfairly I'm being kind of charged with disappointment. Like it's my fault as the leader of the Detroit Red Wings that this team hasn't been able to get to the next level. It's not Dylan Larkin's fault. It's not at all. So he's taking control of his career and what he wants to do. And what he wants to do is win. And so he's willing to go through the awkwardness and the uncomfortableness of what he's about to face. And now let's flip it for a moment, because it is going to be very intriguing to see how Steve Yzerman, the general manager, handles this. Steve Yzerman is not one to be bullied into making a decision. Steve Yzerman knows that he has Dylan Larkin under contract for an extended period of time. Okay, he's asked for a trade. So what? What does that mean? He's not forced to trade him. You know, what are the list of teams that Dylan Larkin is willing to go to? What is the return that should be expected for Dylan Larkin? So it is very complicated, no doubt about that. But I think that the majority of GMs out there who are in the market for a centerman, including, of course, Kent Hughes and the Montreal Canadiens, to say they were shocked when the news broke yesterday that Dylan Larkin has asked for a trade, that's an understatement. They were absolutely shocked.
1: Yeah, and all, you know, Montreal with several other teams, you know, Connor and I were talking about some of those other options. You know, they got Quinn Hughes in Minnesota. They need help down the middle. That's a pretty talented roster. That would make some sense. But, like, I understand 1+1 doesn't always equal 2 in the context of, well, if you believe the reports that the target of Ken Hughes at the deadline was Toronto forward Matthew Knives, trading a player of that caliber inside your own division, is it impossible to think that Montreal could, in a way, trade for and actually acquire Dylan Larkin? Or no, it's nearly impossible.
0: Well, it's complicated. Not impossible, no. First of all, where does Dylan Larkin want to go? You know, is Montreal a fit for Dylan Larkin? And then number two, is this market ready? Are the Montreal Canadiens ready to cut bait on Michael Hage? Because that's what it's going to take, right? Hage plus something else, you know, and you know, that's what it's going to boil down to, I think. Now, maybe an NHL roster player to go along with Hage. So we'll see how it plays out. But look, it's pretty obvious Kent Hughes is going to make that call. And, you know, if I were to get, let's have some fun here for a moment. Let's just say Dylan Larkin sees Montreal as a fit. And Ken Hughes knows this, and Hughes would have a real good relationship with Pat Brisson, who represents Dylan Larkin. You know, I mean, it gets a little bit more complicated again, because technically Hughes can't have that conversation with Brisson without the blessing of Steve Yzerman and the Detroit Red Wings. But if you feel that there is a fit, and you're just coming off the disappointment of losing the Eastern Conference Final to the Carolina Hurricanes, do you feel like you're closer to getting to the Stanley Cup Final a year from now with Dylan Larkin as a top six center, as your number two? Or are you more committed to what Michael Hage might be in 3-4 years from now? And that's where it gets a little bit spicy, doesn't it? It's easy for me to sit here and go, well, I'd probably lean towards trying to get in on Dylan Larkin, and I'd probably lean towards being the guy to pull the trigger and include Hage, but there's a lot of steps and a lot of boxes that need to be checked before you can even get to that point.
1: I'm with you.
19: Yeah. Fascinating.
1: Like, we're not totally sold. Like, you know, no. I don't want to crush Michael Hage or anything, you know, to be determined.
0: No.
1: But, like, you know, you watch him play high profile moments. He wasn't playing center. You know, he wasn't playing center for Team Canada. I just can't be part of the groupthink from the market here in Montreal that is like, well, pencil him in. He's the 2C of the future. He may be, but he also might not be that guy.
0: And guys, you know, Dylan Larkin at 8.7 with many years left on this deal. That's excellent value. You've got cost certainty in a player where the salary cap is going to elevate. I just, you know, again, it's going to be fascinating to see how this all unfolds. And you're not wrong. I mean, the speculation out there suggesting Bill Guerin of the Minnesota Wild will be a top player. Sure. I mean, Minnesota definitely is looking for that. And Bill Guerin is a gunslinger. This guy knows how to make big trades. Well, so does Kent Hughes. But Minnesota's already made their big splash deal. Look at the assets they moved to Vancouver to acquire Quinn Hughes. There comes a point with every organization where you're like, okay, we just don't, we don't have the weaponry here to make this transaction. We don't. And, or it costs you a really good NHL player that maybe weakens you somewhere else in your lineup. So I'm not dismissing the Minnesota possibility. We can't dismiss anything. But I think it's equally fair to have a conversation with every team that's in the market for a top-end center. And, you know, if what we hear and read is accurate, like I still don't think, and I'm pretty well connected to Brad for a living, right? Formerly of the Toronto Maple Leafs. Yes, there were conversations on Matthew Nyes with the Habs. Did it ever get close to the finish line? No, it didn't really. And you know, Hayes would have been a part of that, and it wasn't going to happen from Montreal's standpoint. So I think it's okay to have this conversation about the Canadiens if we're willing to have it about Minnesota and about every other team. You know, if you're giving up Michael Hayes, you're not giving up Michael Hayes for Nazem Kadri. You're not. But you might have to consider, and I don't think that, well, in fact, I know that Montreal wasn't willing to do it for Robert Thomas out of St. Louis as part of those conversations. But is Dylan Larkin different? That's what we're going to find out.
19: Hmm. How big of a coup did John Chayka pull off landing the guy who got Minnesota the assets to trade for Quinn Hughes? Judd Brackett, the Minnesota director of scouting, who's now going to be his assistant general manager, Chayka, I mean, in Toronto. How big of a coup is that?
0: Well, I guess it's a coup. You know, Brackett was on an expiring contract with the Wild, so I'm not sure what went sideways there. It could be just job opportunity, right? You know, he was director of amateur scouting in the Minnesota Wild, did good work for the Wild for 5 years. And then, as you indicate, Connor, he spent a dozen years with the Vancouver Canucks. So this guy has a decorated resume when it comes to identifying and evaluating young talent. So that in and of itself is a huge boost to the Toronto Maple Leafs. But, you know, Jeff Brackett also gets a promotion. You know, now he's an assistant general manager. He's not just the head of amateur scouting. So from a job standpoint, sure, he's moving up the ladder. But it goes well beyond that. So I think you're right. I think it's a real nice ad. He's got a wealth of experience, and it definitely helps round out hockey operations for John Chayka and Matt Sundin, because they made a lot of changes. You know, some really good people below the office of general manager are no longer with that organization. So you knew John Chayka would bring in his own people. He'd bring in different skill sets, and Judd Brackett has a little bit of all of that.
19: Darren, thank you.
0: Hey, guys, have a great weekend.
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19: Okay.
18: 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Let's have a good time.
19: You ready? For what? A good time.
1: I'm ready for a good time. I'm having a great time.
19: We're going to live it up. I'm ready to go.
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4: We got Nate Thompson on the line. What's going on, Nate?
5: Hey, guys. What an intro. You got me all jacked up for the next series. I'm ready to rock. Can we do that game seven over again? That was a good time.
4: Sounds like you had no doubt going into game seven for the Canadians.
5: I didn't. I mean, obviously, I wasn't, 100% certain, but I had confidence, and I think just from the way that they've responded the whole playoffs, and guys, I play with Marty St. Louis, and, I've seen him in the locker room, see him day in and day out, and I know his demeanor. I know how he acts in situations like this, and you can see it. It's honestly, I mean, just other players' interviews, is his players. You look at Dobish, and they repeat stuff that Marty says that I remember him saying, and it's almost like osmosis. They've taken his mentality, and they've brought it onto the ice. Like Dobish talks about it, he's like, keep pushing, don't be satisfied. These are things that Marty St. Louis talked about, and I learned from as a player. I mean, I still say to this day that Marty was the most influential player teammate that I played with for myself in my playing career. So he's done a tremendous job with this team and these players, and they're running with it.
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28: Hi, I'm Sean Campbell, and this is 2 Minutes With Montreal Alouettes quarterback, Davis Alexander. Davis, I'm going to start with a tough one. If you could travel back in time, when would you travel back to?
29: Senior year of high school, just because I think we won the state championship really bad, and we ended up losing, so I'd go for that again.
28: So you would just replay that whole game?
29: Absolutely. Well, maybe the game before. The game before, I tore my MCL, so maybe fix that one up and then see if we go on a run.
28: What was your best subject in high school?
29: Math.
30: Math class.
29: Numbers guy.
31: Don't get off your ass, let's do some math.
28: Does that help you being a quarterback?
29: Maybe with angles and stuff, like on routes and maybe trajectory of throwing the football.
32: Davis Alexander, second and long. He'll step up in the pocket, still looking to throw. Looking down the field, he's got a man wide open.
28: All right, game's on the line. No time left on the clock. Down by two. It's a 25-yard field goal, and the kicker's out. It's you. Could you make it?
29: I'm making it. I'm making it 100%. My dad played rugby, so I got a little bit of kicking in me.
28: Do you have a favorite hockey team?
29: Colorado Avalanche. Then Montreal Alouettes. Or, I mean, Montreal Canadiens. Sorry, the Habs.
28: Avalanche, do you have a favorite player?
29: Oh, yeah. It's got to be Nathan McKinnon.
28: Do you watch a lot of hockey?
29: I really do, especially playoff hockey.
28: And last one. Most famous person on your cell?
29: I'm going to go Tyson Philpott.
32: Absolute precision from Alexander to Philpott.
28: Not bad. I probably would have went to Anthony Calvillo, but...
29: Yeah, that's probably a good one. I can't give AC his flowers like that yet.
32: Alexander for the end zone! Touchdown, Montreal!
28: Thanks, Davis. Thank you.
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0: End up being the odd team out. 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
1: I'm Nick DeLuca. Good Sunday morning. The Golden Knights win Game 3 of the Stanley Cup Final in double overtime. Vegas up 2-1 in the series with a 5-4 win. Shea Theodore credited with the game winner off the back wall and in. Vegas scoring 4 times in the second period, including a hat trick from Mitch Marner. Marner, the fastest hat trick in a Stanley Cup Final at 6 minutes and 10 seconds, beating the previous record held by Canadian legend Maurice Rocket Richard set in 1957. Vegas up 4-0 after 2 periods. Carolina responding with 4 straight in the third, 3:39 seconds to set a Cup Final record. Now down in the series, ESPN's TJ Oshie says Carolina believes they can overcome anything.
2: Well, I think you saw it in Game 2. Yeah. Down 2-0. And so they definitely have that belief in the locker room. They just needed that one goal, just that one glimpse of hope, and they got it on the Martinuk goal.
1: Game 4 Tuesday night in Las Vegas. In the NFL, Browns corner Denzel Ward says he wants to remain in Cleveland after the team traded Myles Garrett to the Rams back on Monday. Former 4th overall pick back in 2018, now the longest tenured Brown, 5-time Pro Bowler, has 2 years but no guaranteed salary remaining on the 5-year $100 million extension that he signed in April of 2022.
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0: 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Peter Burns.
1: Hello, Peter. I'm going to need you to go ahead and come in on Sunday, okay? Thanks.
0: Courtney Cronin.
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6: Put up the threes. It is hour number three of Best Week Ever. Courtney Cronin, Peter Burns. 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And I'm jealous of this man, mostly because he's a lot smarter and better looking than me, and he gets to travel to NBA final games. That is Tim Bontemps joining us right now, our ESPN NBA senior writer. And Tim, before we look forward to game three and what the Spurs need to do, or even if they can get back here in this game with the Knicks, I want to go back to game two. You were in San Antonio. What did that building sound like when you're talking about the crowd itself?
7: I mean, it was a great atmosphere. Obviously, the Spurs fans are pretty great, and there were there were a lot of Knicks fans in the building, as there have been throughout the playoffs. And then when the Knicks found a way to pull it out, there were all a bunch of Knicks fans that stuck around for a while after and made a lot of noise too. But both games were really good atmospheres in San Antonio. Both obviously went right down to the final minute of the game. And I have little doubt that it'll be as good or better tomorrow night at the Garden.
8: So the Spurs weren't able to pull it off. Obviously, we're still looking at Victor Wembanyama for the blunder of throwing the ball into the back of Stephon Castle. And you chalk that up to maybe nerves, what have you. But what did they show you in that furious rally that they had in the fourth quarter that you think carries over into game three?
7: I mean, honestly, the way game one and two played out was basically the same. I mean, the Knicks were up, I think, 8 with 4 or 5 minutes to go in game one and blew the lead, with the Spurs doing the same thing. And obviously they had that 14-point lead in the fourth quarter of game two before the Spurs came back. I mean, both these teams have proven to have an ability to come back from any deficit in the playoffs. The Knicks obviously were down 22 in game one here in New York against the Cavs in the first game of the conference finals that came back and won. You know, and we've seen repeatedly, you know, the Spurs are never afraid to make a push back into a game and never think they're out of it either. So I think it shows that these are going to be 48-minute games, no matter how things play out, whether the Knicks win the next two or whether the series goes longer than that. And there's a lot of mental fortitude on both sides here, but ultimately in the end, Jalen Brunson had a bit more than San Antonio, and that's why the Knicks are up in the series.
6: He was ice cold. Tim Bontemps joining us, our NBA senior writer, Peter Burns and Courtney Cronin here in Best Week Ever. And Tim, the reason why the Spurs are playing in the finals right now is because Chet Holmgren couldn't handle Wimby. But Karl Anthony Towns has done more than just answer the bell. He has thrived. What did you learn about Cat here this series so far?
7: I mean, the first six quarters of this series are the best Cat has ever played by a lot in his career. He's totally under control. He was doing whatever he wanted at both ends, not committing dumb fouls, you know, just being really, really playing within himself and was really impressive. And then he got those two fouls called on him by Tony Brothers at about 30 seconds in the third quarter of game two, and really never got back in the game after that. So I am curious to see what happens tomorrow night and if the Knicks can get him right back into the mode he was really up until that point over the first couple of games. Because, you know, the final 18 minutes of the game, he basically didn't touch the ball. In the fourth quarter, I think he had the ball once, got one shot up, and otherwise just was out there. So I do think New York has to really make a concerted effort to get Cat involved and be in the mix, because when they have in this series, the first six quarters of the series, he was arguably the best player on the court.
8: This is not something that I was expecting to say, but Jalen Brunson is 19 of 56 in this series. He was 7 of 25 the other night. How are they up 2-0 in spite of that?
7: Well, some of it is just because when you're a guy, you know, we saw Shai Gilgeous-Alexander struggle with his efficiency in the conference finals. And when you are going to take your smaller guard is going to take a lot of shots against the Spurs. You're probably not going to shoot great, right? Like, it's just a hard, they're a hard team to have a high percentage against. But it's also that this is not just Jalen Brunson against the Spurs, right? Mikal Bridges had a phenomenal game in game two. The Knicks others in general shot the ball really well in game two. I just mentioned how great Karl Towns has played. And they're also up 0-2 because Jalen Brunson doesn't care if he's 19 for 56. He's going to have the same confidence and the same mentality to hit a shot with 10 seconds to go, whether he has gone 11 for 12 or 1 for 12. And in both of these games, he did not hit shots early. And in the final minute of the game, when it was time to go win the game, Jalen Brunson made massive shots, contested shots in the paint, almost from the same spot to either tie or put the Knicks ahead in both games. And that just shows the level of mental fortitude that the guy has. And it's what has made him into one of the best players on the planet. And it's what's got him and the Knicks two wins away from winning the title.
6: And that's what we talked about with Chet Holmgren. It's like, hey, listen, at least take shots. Even if things aren't going, at least be aggressive. He wasn't, and that's what Brunson's doing, even deciding, you know, to get by that. Tim Bontemps joining us right now. What role has Mike Brown played in this series specifically? Because there was a lot of talk about the coaching change, what the Knicks were going to do, and they even, a lot of people just scoffed when it was Mike Brown, Tim, but you know as much basketball as anybody. Where does he stand here?
7: I would say the biggest thing that shows the impact Mike Brown has had was at the end of the third quarter and the start of the fourth quarter of game two, where I mentioned those fouls that Cat had. He had four fouls. He's on the bench. Jalen Brunson looked absolutely exhausted from going up against, you know, the Spurs really trying to press full court and wear him out all game. Having Stephon Castle lean on him, much bigger, stronger guy. He takes Jalen Brunson out. So the Knicks are up, I think, three late in the third quarter, 3 minutes to go. Victor Wembanyama is on the court for San Antonio, and the Knicks have, you know, neither of their top two scorers on the court. And the Knicks won those minutes 8-3, extended the lead out to 8, and then kept that group out there to start the fourth quarter and got Jalen Brunson some extra rest and kept the lead around there and even extended it a bit more before Mike Brown went back to his stars for the stretch run. And that willingness to trust in the others on the team to be able to carry some of the load, you know, that's what the Knicks were hoping to see this season. It's what they did in the biggest spot of their season so far. And it was a huge part of why the Knicks had that 14-point lead that they obviously needed all of to be able to win. And I think it's the best sign of the impact Mike has had on this group.
8: As the kids would say, game three is going to be a movie. I know that you've been to a ton of games throughout your career at Madison Square Garden. We know how expensive the get-in price is. Are you expecting things to be as crazy as projected tomorrow night, or are people making too much of this?
7: I'm not sure I've ever seen an atmosphere like what the game tomorrow night will be in my career, and I'm not sure anybody will have. I mean, when you factor in the 27-year wait to get back to the finals, the desperation of the fans here to finally have this 53-year championship drought come to an end, and the fact that this group has won the first two games of the series and is two wins away from doing this thing that a lot of people never thought would happen here, I do really think it's going to be pretty unbelievable scene. I mean, this is basically the equivalent of the Red Sox winning and the Cubs winning for people here. Like, I know it hasn't been quite as long as those droughts, but, you know, this is really the last great thing left to be done in American sports, is to be the team that leads the Knicks to the promised land. And it would have been a crazy atmosphere if it was 2-0 Spurs and it looked like the Knicks were in trouble. But the fact that the Knicks are up, the fact that the Knicks have won 13 in a row, the fact that the Knicks, in smell finally winning a title. I know the tickets are going to be expensive, but I suspect that everybody in there is going to be going crazy from well before tip until a buzzer. And it's going to be a fascinating atmosphere to see, and it's going to be fascinating to see how this young Spurs team handles it, because obviously if they don't get game three, I think we know the history of being down 3-0, and certainly would think the series is over.
3: There's no doubt about it. You get an opportunity to see it firsthand. So the last question for you, and it's kind of a fun one. We've had a debate here on the show, is that we joked around saying, hey, if you purchase a ticket with a friend, but you only get to go to one quarter of the game, okay, would Tim Bontem say, give me the first quarter of the game, or would you select the fourth quarter of game three?
7: Oh, fourth quarter for sure.
3: Okay.
7: I mean, I get wanting to be there for the intros, but yeah, if you're a Knicks fan going to the game, you want to be there for the end. So I would say game four.
3: There it is. I was all first quarter, and Tim told me fourth, and now I'm team Tim and Tim fourth quarter there. Tim, we appreciate it, man. Enjoy the unbelievable movie that's going to happen tomorrow night. Okay.
7: All right, guys. Thanks for having me. Appreciate it.
3: Tim Bontemps joining us here on Best Week Ever.
8: That's fine. When we buy our collective ticket, yeah, you can have the first quarter, Rachel can have the second quarter, Mikey can have the third, and I'll take the fourth.
3: Okay with that, Rachel?
5: Third quarter. I'm fine with second quarter because then I can vibe first quarter, mm-hmm, watch second quarter, take hopefully the high into halftime, mm-hmm, and then be able to vibe out for the rest and be there for the post-game stuff. I'm fine with that.
8: I'm just trying to figure out in the order of who's sitting on whose shoulders when we put our giant trench coat and hat over so we can get the four of us into the game. Like, are you the base, Peter? Is Mikey the base? Am I the base?
3: Well, I got skinny legs, but I'm what do you think? Mikey's going to be it? No.
5: Obviously, no.
8: Mikey needs to be on the top. He would drop all of us.
5: No, I have to be on the top. They're not going to believe... my face is so little. He'd be like, she's so tall. There's no way. Like, it's got to be me. I look innocent.
9: Well, if I'm going to be smoking, I should be on top.
3: Yeah, I don't need
5: Mikey,
3: you
5: no
3: second.
5: Smoking in the
8: you can't smoke.
9: Yeah, there's
8: no
9: smoking in the trench. Smoke coming down.
3: Okay. All right. We'll react to that. We'll react to more.
8: Stay out on 7th Avenue with the fans.
3: Elmo drama and this latest thing about the Bears moving to Hammond, Indiana. Some fascinating thoughts on that coming up next. Courtney Cronin, Peter Burns, Best Week Ever on ESPN Radio.
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3: 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Knicks, Spurs, Game 3 coming up. It's going to be a tough ticket. What did we say, Rachel? $8,500 to get into the
5: last
3: building?
5: Last time I checked, it's now gone up to $89. So I don't know what we have done, but we have raised the price now about $400 to $500.
8: I think it's because of your algorithm.
3: Yeah, they
8: you
3: see
8: keep refreshing
3: you need to clear
8: and they're
3: the
8: like,
3: cookies.
8: Oh, wait.
3: Yeah,
8: clear
3: and
8: the cash.
3: Yeah, they clear the
5: I
3: cash.
5: I think we're all just competing, the four of us, for this one ticket, and they
3: one
5: just
3: ticket.
5: Know it. They know it.
3: It's going to be an even tougher ticket, as it was announced yesterday that the president, Donald Trump, will be attending Game 3 of the NBA Finals. I have a 1,000,000% non-political take here, CC. Follow me, okay? This stinks. Okay, like I'm saying it, and I have no dog in this hunt, left, right, up, down, black, white, what doesn't matter, okay? But like, it's nearly impossible to buy a playoff ticket for these games, A, because of the price and just access to it. So one of the coolest things that I've seen are Knick fans gathering together and having these watch parties around Madison Square Garden. And when they win, they celebrate, and it's this community. And like, how often do you have New Yorkers who are always divided, right? In the NFL, they're probably divided between Jets and Giants. And baseball, they're divided between Yankees and Mets. And I don't feel like there's that division as much with the Nets the Knicks. Like, in Madison Square Garden, that area, Midtown, Manhattan, that's Knicks country, okay? And so now that all of these watch parties are going to be shut down because the president is there, like that just stinks. Again, non-political take. I'm like, dude, just let everybody have
23: their
3: moment.
23: Why can't the president be a big Knicks fan, maybe?
3: Maybe he is.
8: Yeah, maybe he is, but it's still like the level of security and the Secret Service stuff that they're going to, like, it changes the protocol for how you have to enter into the stadium and what you can and can't bring in, and also what can be around the stadium. I'm with Peter. The reason I think that the Knicks are such an endearing team to people who don't have any dog in the fight. I know you're a Spurs fan. I'm not a fan of either team. I want to see the Knicks win in part because I've become so enamored by how their fans have reacted. And I know a lot of people will compare them to Cowboys fans, you know, just because they're so in your face about it. But there is something fun seeing a team get somewhere that they haven't been in most of our lifetimes. We're not 53 years old yet. None of us have seen them win a championship. So to see the crash outs that happen and the fans saying hilarious things like, Donovan Mitchell, we're not delivering to your house anymore. Like, all of these fun moments that have happened, the bleep Trae Young chants that keep happening. Guy's been nowhere near the series at all this year. But like, That's what I love about it. And if you lose that tomorrow night, that stinks.
3: Yeah. And again, I go back. I pull for the Cubs against the Indians back in the day because I'm like, hey, there's been a drought. Like, give me a story. Give me something that gets, like, me to care about it when I don't care about the team. I was the same way with the Red Sox when they finally came together and won it. Hell, the Cavaliers, right? Whenever they got it. Like, you know, these cities that embrace it so much. And I can vividly remember being in New York City. And I want to say it might have been during the Linsanity run with Jeremy Lin. And this is in December, mind you. I went there. And the amount of fans that were just, I mean, it was like a Tuesday night game. And fans were packed watching a December game for the Knicks. And I'm like, bro, that's impressive. Okay. And to see the city do that it's pretty awesome. And I'll tell you this, even as a Spurs fan, it doesn't kill me that they're not ready to win yet. And in fact, because not that at any point that had they won the title, that Wemby and the Spurs would sit there and go, oh, this is easy, okay? But the fact that you can get 95% there with this young of a team, but really get punched in the nose and be like, bro, you're not good enough. That's an experienced team, and they're going to find ways to shut down Wemby. I think that's good for the Spurs. I think it's good for Wemby, Mike.
8: I do, too. I think it's a nice learning experience for him. It's going to come at a painful cost where you're going to be ruminating over it all offseason. But the greatest teacher is experience. And he's going up against a behemoth right now, a team that's on a 13-game win streak, longest in franchise history. Everything they've done has been incredible to this point.
23: That's another thing for us Knicks fans. Spurs are going to be back. They're OKC's going to be back. This could be our only shot. Mm.
3: And so there's the window, right? Mm-hmm. In that window. And that's why I say, listen,
23: are you expecting the Knicks to be like back next year even?
8: Depends what happens with the Celtics. Depends what happens elsewhere in the East, where Giannis goes. I think that the balance of power, I think Giannis wants to stay in the East personally. So if he goes to Miami, if he goes to Cleveland, like, I don't know. I think some of that is still to be determined, Mikey, but I don't think this is their one and only shot.
3: But this also doesn't feel like when the Heatles came together and LeBron down with Dwayne Wade down in Miami, it felt like kind of a fake team. Right? Like, hey, we got all the Avengers together and bought this team. Same thing with not the original Warrior squad, but the Warriors that all of a sudden got Durant and all of a sudden kind of, hey, we're going to parlay that into some titles. Okay. Shaq did it a lot of times. I saw him do it with the Lakers and other teams. Do you feel that way with the Knicks? This feels like a pretty organic Knicks team. And I asked the guy who's wearing the Yankees hat right now, Mikey. I mean, or does this feel like a team like, hey, this is just nothing but mercenaries here to get through? Like, what do you guys say?
23: I just feel like that it was like a bunch of chemicals that came together at the right time. And
8: All those unprotected first-round picks. Those were the chemicals for Mikal Bridges.
23: Mikal Bridges, yeah.
8: The savvy moves and big gambles. I mean, James Dolan took a $30 million risk when he fired Tibbs after making the Eastern Conference Finals last year.
3: To go with who?
8: Mike Brown.
3: Which a lot of people said, hey, you know what? You weren't the guy. Like, you were good, but why were you good? And I thought Tim Bontemps did a great job of illustrating the changes, the little nuances that we didn't see that Tibbs didn't have last year, where he ran everybody into the ground with only playing, what, 6-7 player rotation.
8: Yep.
3: And that's been the difference in this series right now. I cannot wait for it. And the scenes have been unbelievable so far. You think it gets to 10,000?
8: Oh, yeah. I think that Rachel keeps refreshing that thing. We're going to never get it below 8,800 again.
3: We will head out to New York and get a feel for the mood of the city as we are, what, less than 36 hours away from Game 3. Chris Garland going to join us next. Courtney Cronin, Peter Burns. 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Heroes
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0: It's almost summer, and you know what that means. 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
2: Carolina responding with four straight in the third, 3:39 to set a Cup Final record. Marner making some history with the fastest hat trick in a Stanley Cup Final. He is the leading NHL playoff scorer. DraftKings has him as the betting favorite to win the Conn Smythe. Game four, Tuesday night in Las Vegas. In baseball, all Dodgers early against the Angels.
3: Otani drills one toward left field. This one is out of here. An opposite field missile from Otani. The Dodgers' second two-run home run of the first inning. 9-1.
2: AM 570 LA Sports on the call. Nine runs in the first inning for the Dodgers. They win it 9-2. Otani had two hits in the frame, capping the scoring with his 11th homer of the season. Andy Páez went deep as well. Yoshinobu Yamamoto, outstanding. Allowed two hits, struck out four, and walked none in eight innings through 93 pitches. Dodgers have outscored the Angels 41-5 when winning all five of their meetings so far this season.
4: Hey, it's Evan Cohen. Coming up Monday, we'll continue to react to the NBA Finals, the Stanley Cup, and get you ready for the World Cup, which kicks off Thursday. It's on Sportsmanlike, 6 a.m. Eastern, right here on ESPN Radio, ESPN2, and ESPNU.

0: Courtney Cronin, Peter Burns, best week ever. I did not have this on my bingo card to be played, Rachel. Well done, as we are talking game three of NBA Finals, Knicks, Spurs. Chris Carlin giving us the heartbeat from ESPN New York 880 right now. Before we dive way into the matchups, is this a real thing? Do Knicks fans really hate Elmo because Elmo did not pick a side here at this point? Where are we at on Elmo?
1: Let's call it what it is. Elmo's a coward.
0: Oh, wow. Okay.
1: Honestly, first of all, the idea that Sesame Street is, you know, just some generic city somewhere. Mm-hmm. I mean, come on. What are we talking about?
0: It's Sarasota, Florida. You knew that.
1: Right? No? Yes. I didn't know that Sesame Street was in Tampa. I mean, come on.
0: So you're saying you wanted Elmo to go Knicks go. You were all in on Elmo doing that.
1: All I'm saying is, like, it's just pick a side. Okay. Don't play it down the middle. And Elmo wants everybody to have fun. Well, Elmo can go hand out his participation trophies to the Spurs afterward. Okay, how about that?
2: He did release a statement, guys. I just want to make sure that we clarify.
1: Cleaning
2: this.
1: It up, I'm sure. His PR team.
2: Yeah. He said Knicks, his last tweet, he doesn't want to spur them on. So, I mean, he didn't really say he's pulling for the Knicks, but he did kind of lean that way. And it's also ridiculous. Like, know where you are, because the show's been on since the late 60s. They renamed the intersection of Broadway and West 63rd Street to Sesame Street, 123 Sesame Street, the address of Elmo's house. Like, be a little bit more geographically aware. It's all
1: Listen, let's call that whole statement right there. The PR flax got involved with that one, all right?
0: Yeah.
1: Elmo wants everybody to have fun.
0: Where am I at in my life? Yeah, where am I at in my life that Elmo has a stronger PR crisis management team than Peter Burns? It's not a good situation. Chris Garland talking a little bit about this matchup right now. What's the city like, Carlin?
1: It's stupid now. I've never seen anything like it from the standpoint that I think what people outside New York may not understand is, like, you'd think of New York as the Yankees and a baseball town, and maybe some people think of it as a football town. The Knicks unite the town more than any other team. The Nets are not a thing. No offense to the Nets, but even when they had Durant and Harden

0: and Kyrie, and they actually had a chance to do something, nobody really cared. This is something completely different. And right now, the city is just basically on edge, not on edge from a standpoint of we're going to blow this, but we don't really know how to feel right now, because the last time it was this close was 32 years ago. And I would say 2/3 of this Knick fan base has never experienced anything close to this. So it's a younger fan base right now than it has been. And, you know, they talk about the 53 years and all that, but it's a fan base that has sat through an awful lot of bad basketball.
1: Are you surprised that the Knicks are up 2-0 despite Jalen Brunson, 19 for 56 in the series? He was 7-25 the other night. I could not believe that when I looked at it at the end of the game.
0: I'm more surprised, Courtney, that it continued in game two and they're up 2-0. Like, the one thing that we've seen all the stats about over the last week or so has been that Brunson has been a terrific closer, and you see all the playoff statistics that compare him, and it's not comparison, mind you, but the statistics speak to Jordan in terms of him as a closer, but he can put everything behind him as he does. The other night, he hit one shot down the stretch, didn't hit another. If you had told me that that's what it looked like after game two, I would not have expected the Knicks to be up 2-0. But having said that, I do think there is an emotional maturity about them from having gone through it the last couple of years and now understanding what it takes and now understanding how they're handling themselves throughout this, because there has been very little celebration among this team after any of these rounds. There has not been much going on there. I think the other night was the most celebration I saw, just from the standpoint of, yeah, no, we're good enough to hang on and win a road game in a tough environment like that.
2: Chris Carlin joining Peter Burns and Courtney Cronin here at Best Week Ever. So for Spurs fans, and again, I consider myself one, lived there for 20 years, covered the Spurs in their 4 championships, you knew that they were in the middle of a run, that 03, 05, 07 run. And for Spurs fans now, they believe, Carlin, that, hey, this is the start, right? This is like LeBron in 07. They're going to have some learning stuff. For the Knicks, does this feel like this is our window, and if not now, we may never get this shot again?
0: It's not never get the shot again, but if not now, when is it going to happen? Like, you have to capitalize now. There's no getting around it. And we've had this discussion quite a bit leading up to the finals, when we're still kind of at the point where they've won 6-7 in a row. It started to feel like, all right, this is their opportunity if they're ever going to do it. Now it's have to. Now it is absolutely have to, because you can't be in this situation and let it slip away. And can we, not to be the contrarian for a moment, take a step back for a second. What would that look like if they blew this series?
2: Buddy.
0: What would that look like? That would be one of the all-time crushing defeats of any sports franchise. And that, in and of itself, if you think about it, is kind of remarkable too, no matter what happens the rest of the way of the series.
1: What do you make of the job that Mike Brown's done this year?
0: You know, I was a huge critic of the move when it happened, but there's no arguing what he has done in terms of just kind of steadying the room. It's not one of those cases where you completely changed what the personality of the team was by changing the coach, because Thibodeau's known as that hard driver. But I think what it's showing is that Tibbs may be the Buck Showalter, may be the guy that gets you to a certain point, and then you need somebody else who might ease up. In this town, it certainly ties in when people think about Joe Torre. And Joe Torre, before he was the Yankees manager, was just another manager, just another guy. When he was hired, they had the back page of Clueless Joe. So I think for Mike Brown, the thing that really sticks out to me is what the adjustments were early in that Hawks series when they were down 2-1. And the fact that you're willing to completely change how you're playing offensively at this time of year and adapt the way that they did, I think that speaks to the job he's done. He's been fantastic in that regard. And a guy that I have flatly been dead wrong about, and I'd say the same thing about Karl Anthony Towns.
2: Carlin, you look at 13 wins in a row, two more 15 wins in a row, just the way that they have gone out there. The brooms have been there. You can start making some arguments on how good this team is compared to the greats of NBA history. But you, as a kind of a New York historian and sports historian, where would this title rank in New York City lore?
0: Yeah, it's up there. Mm-hmm. We've been thinking about it quite a bit. The teams that come to mind immediately are the 96 Yankees. This team, the 94 Rangers, this would pass both of those. Because, again, first of all, what I talked about earlier, the idea that everybody in New York loves the Knicks. Mm-hmm. And then secondly, where they were and what this became and the kind of stretch this has been, the dominance with which they have played. I can't remember seeing a team do this. I don't know if it's still the case, but they had outscored the highest, they had the largest scoring margin of any team in NBA playoff history going into the finals and after game one. It was at like 20 points per game. Mm. And it was over the 2017 Warriors, who won 15 straight. After a one-point game the other night, I don't know, but just statistically, you think about that, but then you just think about how it's all gone, what the history is here, the amount of pain that's been involved, the amount of consternation that's been involved with an organization that just seemingly hasn't been able to get it right for the longest time. Think about them. I've never seen any place where the get-in price is $12,000.
1: It's insane. Where will you be tomorrow? Are you going to the game?
0: No, I will be on my fat butt at home. And nothing against going to the game. I would go there in a second. See, I would tell people, I'm a pragmatist, though. I would tell people to, if you have game three tickets and you have game four tickets, if you're a season ticket holder, got to sell game three.
1: Yep, absolutely, because if they win tomorrow, you want to see them close out
0: exactly.
1: On Wednesday at home.
0: Exactly. And maybe if you're an investor, you think about purchasing the game six tickets. You know, you get a refund if you don't get them. Get there anyway.
1: So that's where I wanted to go. It's last one for you from me about the fan base here, because I know that there was a point in time where anybody who wasn't a Knicks fan was telling Knicks fans, chill, stop acting like you've won the championship after game one of the first round. Is it fair to say that the fan base here, given how much they've reacted and overreacted to every single win, has actually endeared them to the national discourse and like the national, I guess, like really the entire nation outside of New York? Because I love it and I have no dog in the fight.
0: Yeah, I think I would agree with the thought process of the, that people were saying early in the playoffs, but, and I was one of them. But then again, you have to look at the whole thing. They don't know how to act. They haven't been here before.
2: Don't know what to do with my hands.
0: Exactly. They are now the ones who are climbing poles in the streets. They're going to have to grease poles like they did in Philadelphia. The Eagles fans did not know how to act. This is now the same thing. And listen, I would think it's a very difficult team to dislike. And and the fan base, people are going to hate New York. That's fine. But I do think that there's probably been a little more warmth in their direction than they are used to seeing, certainly.
2: Last one for Chris Carlin here. Knicks and what?
0: Before the series, I said six. I'm curious if they actually lost a game, how they would react to that. I'll stick to six, but I mean, it's hard to envision them losing a game right now. I'll just stick to six because, unlike Elmo, I'm not a coward, and I will stick to what I said at the beginning.
1: That's right.
2: Real quick, though, Rachel, you had a theory about the Knicks. Go ahead and say
3: what? Well, it's just a theory about teams in general, but would the Knicks rather win on the road or at home? Because, wait, Carlin, before you jump all over me, if they win on the road, they get to celebrate with the team and then their closest family members all together, then go to New York and celebrate. So they get both. Whereas if they win at home, they potentially get pulled in different directions and don't necessarily get to celebrate it as a team and an organization. They're still celebrating it with the city, which is great.
2: Interesting.
3: But not necessarily together.
0: I don't think any of that statement deserves a response. Interesting.
3: So that's how I thought when I first heard that idea. I was like, no way. But then the more I thought about it, I'm like, maybe.
0: No, you got caught up in it. No. Then you thought, let me repeat this. Yeah, again, you'd be better. Be better, Rachel.
1: Be better, Rachel. Be better.
2: The non-Elmo. The non-Elmo of Barton Carlin Monday through Friday, 10 to 1 over there on ESPN New York 880. Thank you, Chris.
0: Godspeed, everyone.
2: There it is. Godspeed indeed. You know what? I don't think you're that far off, Rachel. I will tell you why on the other side. We have our best and the worst of the weeks coming up. This is ESPN Radio. Courtney Cronin, Peter Burns.
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0: Chicago, Chicago. I don't know if the Bears are going to be able to play this song any longer. As Cordy Cronin, Peter Burns, best week ever. We had the governor of Indiana. I mean, he made a pretty compelling case of why Hammond, Indiana, which, again, for those, it's not like on the other side of the state. It's basically in the Chicago metro area, correct? Just over the state line.
1: Chicago land.
0: An opportunity to bring the team over there. And, again, it's not any. The Bears did put out that statement, though. I mean, so it's
1: focusing on Hammond. But call me. I'm going to be very real right now. I think every Bears fan listening to us, either on ESPN 1000, listening to us on the app, wherever you are, their sentiment on this is call me when there is a shovel in the ground, because we have been doing the same merry-go-round since 2023, when they were going from Arlington Heights to back to Chicago, then focusing on both sites, and then they introduce Indiana into the conversation, and they move away from Chicago, then it's Arlington Heights and Indiana, now it's just Indiana. But Illinois is still, quote unquote, in the race. It's exhausting. Just make a decision. But what they're telling you through their inaction right now, because they could have gone to Indiana by now, is that they really want to stay in Illinois. And they're hoping that there is some 11th hour Hail Mary that comes through to keep them there.
0: And how many times do cities and their taxpayers have to shell out or not get those tax dollars when billionaire owners are making money? And I know that you've told me that family is not
1: liquid.
0: Billionaire liquid like the Penner family are, or the Cronkies or whatnot. However, still, it's hard to swallow when you sit there going, wait a minute, you need that many things? If I'm not mistaken, I think the Broncos have talked about doing new stadium deals, and they aren't going to take a dollar of taxpayer money.
1: Yeah. Here's what I think will happen. I ultimately do think they end up in Indiana, because J.B. Pritzker, the governor of Illinois, is going to be vying for the presidential nomination for the Democratic ticket in 2028. The Bears do not have any more time to waste. They've already wasted. They're losing a lot of money every day for not having the stadium built. He can't possibly stand up to his constituents or his rivals or anybody if he says, I'm the Democratic presidential candidate that bent over backwards for the billionaires. He wants to say I stood up to the billionaire. I do not think it will happen in Illinois for that very reason. I do not think he calls a special session this year.
0: But on the flip side of it as well, too, what would you look like if you let the Bears move out of Chicago in Illinois?
1: Exactly. Like, it's a no-win situation, but I think he's going to take the lesser of two political evils, which is I stood up to the billionaire.
0: I just keep thinking about how Elmo didn't take a side. Like, I keep going back to
1: that. You want to be Elmo?
0: I don't want to be Elmo. No, unbelievable. All right, best of the worst. We start with the bottom of the barrel.
2: I want to be the best of the worst.
3: Who had the worst week ever?
4: Oh, no, this is terrible.
0: Draymond Green had a hot take. Shocking that that would happen. He hasn't had a lot of good ones, kind of trying to be Barkley-esque. He said that Steph Curry was so good at golf that if you gave him 3 years, he would be a PGA Tour player. That's when you know you don't play a lot of golf, is when people go, oh, man, this guy's really good. You should be a professional golfer, buddy. No, that's not happening. Steph Curry, great golfer, unbelievable player of these celebrity events, could probably do pretty well playing these little amateur deals. But a professional golfer, 3 years, no, not going to happen.
1: Throw Bears fans in worst week ever just because they keep dealing with this circus around the stadium, and you have a team that has momentum. Your quarterback just got the Madden cover. It's being celebrated more than it is Madden curse, any of the other conversation that typically comes with that, because Caleb Williams is a star in the making. You have a team that just won 11 games.
0: Yeah.
1: You have momentum. You got aura. You've got motion. But we're still talking about the damn stadium.
0: My last nominee for the worst thing is the staff over at Rocco's in Omaha. That's the famous Jell-O Shot Bar. Now, not because LSU has set the record, and I thought that was like a Wilt Chamberlain, Luke Gehrig type record that will never be broken. West Virginia just punched their ticket to the College World Series, and this is the bar that they always have, like the leaderboard and all the Jell-O shots. And the reason why, not only will West Virginia fans show up, and not only will they roll with the Jell-O shots, but Pat McAfee has a chance to go out there and do the shows out there and really kind of skew it a little bit.
1: Oh, he's going to be juicing those numbers.
0: We'll see how that plays out.
1: He'll buy it for like, he'll spend, what, 20 grand and buy all the Jello shots up and hand them out to people that are on the set for his show. That's unfair.
0: I'll have one.
1: Cooking in the books.
0: I'll have one. All right, let's flip it to the best of the best. You're
3: simply the best. Who had the best week ever?
1: Our guy, Fernando Mendoza, got to crank the horn, if you call it that, at the Golden Knights game, game one, after he graduated from crank the horn. What do you call it?
5: Fernando Mendoza, Heisman Trophy winning quarterback, national champion with Indiana, number one overall pick of the Las Vegas Raiders.
0: He even looked artificially, like, created when he was doing what? The cranking the horn?
1: Cranking the horn. And cranking, you know what else he can add to that list of accomplishments that Sean McDonough was mentioning?
0: Uh-huh.
1: College graduate. He went back and he got his degree from Cal.
0: My man. Well done. Wait, he got his degree from where?
1: Cal, where he was. Remember, he was a grad transfer at Indiana.
0: Wait, he didn't even get his degree from Indiana?
1: He got his undergrad degree from Cal.
0: I got so many questions here at this point. Are you mean to tell me there's not true student athletes in college sports anymore? I just, my mind is blown. Troy baseball, what a story they are to make punch their ticket. That was awesome scenes right now. And Ole Miss Rebels have punched their ticket as well.
1: Mira Andreeva, 19-year-old French Open winner. Congratulations. She won the Open yesterday.
0: Oh, Mizrowski yesterday for the Brewers. 103.7. Now he has the 12th fastest pitches this season. 52 of his pitches last night against the Rockies were 100 miles or more. How impressive is that? 103.7.
1: That is, throw some water on that man. He's on fire. I've always wanted to say that. Nixon 4, Nixon 5. What are we feeling?
0: Spurs in 7.
1: Ah.
0: Just absolute chaotic meltdown. I want to see it. Heroes run.
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13: Here we go with Stephen Brunn, who's about to leave for his annual trip to his own writers' festival in Newfoundland, the other side of the island. Welcome back. How you doing?
14: I am great, and I'm not a Newfoundlander. I always got to make that clear. I've had a place out there for 25 years, but I'm not a Newfoundlander. But I've observed them closely over the last quarter century. And whether it's a musician or it's an actor or an athlete, they support their own. And when one of their own succeeds, it's like nothing else I've experienced in Canada. For New Hook to have, you know, again, how many marquee moments already in these playoffs, you know, on the big stage in the sport that matters most to the folks out there. Like it's way beyond him, you know, not ever having to buy his own beer again. Because I guarantee you, he'll never have to throw down for a pint on George Street ever again. But, you know, he's not going to be able to walk into the mall, you know, without a crowd gathering. He's not going to be able to go to a restaurant without people standing up and cheering. Like, that's the level we're talking about.
13: And it's not like there's a large group of super-duper performances by players from Newfoundland in the playoffs. I mean, there are, what, two winners?
15: There are three Stanley Cup winners.
13: Oh, Newhook himself. I forgot Newhook.
15: Yeah. Dan Cleary, Michael Ryder, Alex Newhook.
13: Right.
14: Yeah, that's it. So two of them, you know, playing for the Habs. In the grocery store I go into in Cornerbrook, there's a huge picture of Dan Cleary with the cop.
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1: And that guard 6'4" from Kentucky,
0: Matt Jones.
2: I've actually had an issue at a stadium for a soccer game where I was wearing the opposing team's jersey. A group of 6-7 fans actually tried to corner me to try and fight me because I was wearing the opposing team's jersey.
3: What soccer? What team?
4: Where was this? And
2: mind you, I know what people are going to say. It was an MLS game.
0: Myron Metcalf.
5: I don't believe it.
3: Not an MLS game. Were they snapping their fingers and dancing? When they snapping their fingers and dancing when they're surrounding you?
2: They were not.
3: And singing songs?
5: That's maybe the most blatant lie I've ever heard. You're telling me a New York Red Bulls game versus New York FC? Yeah. People were fighting. Stop it. But they also got in a fight at a UFL game yesterday.
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4: I still don't believe that story Renee told. Nobody fights in the MLS game. Nobody. I'd like to see one. It's Matt Myron here on ESPN Radio. 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We're ready to go. It's one of these June Sundays. If you've been listening, you know I love a good June Sunday because there's a lot of sports going on. Football, basketball, college baseball, UFL. You had the Belmont Stakes yesterday.
2: Yeah.
4: What do you mean? The Golden Tempo won.
2: Mad about it.
4: Why were you mad? It was the Derby winner won the Belmont.
2: Didn't run the Preakness. Could have had a Triple Crown. Selfishly, I wanted her to be the horse.
4: Okay, that's fine, but you understand it still won, and so it was exciting. It wasn't even the favorite. It was the Derby winner.
2: We were robbed.
4: Make it the favorite.
2: We were robbed. Why aren't you running all three races?
4: Because
2: I want to be able to say I saw a Triple Crown. It's very selfish, but to not run all three, I think it's a disservice to sports.
4: But you have seen two Triple Crowns. You've seen American Pharoah, and you've seen Justify.
2: I want to see another one.
4: So you're kind of
2: It doesn't make a lot of sense to me why you just pull out of one race. To the average fan, we don't understand the differences and the whatever. You just want to see a horse go for all three. That's the whole point.
4: Yeah. Well, I agree. It would have been better if it ran in the Preakness. But I think their theory was Golden Tempo's a long closer, which means it comes way from the back, and the Preakness is a shorter race, and so it wouldn't have time to make its run from the back.
2: Yeah, I don't know anything about what you just said. All I know is I want to see another Triple Crown, and we were robbed of that opportunity.
4: Well, I feel like it's a little harsh. But nevertheless, there were a lot of sporting events, and we're going to get to all of them. 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But Myron, during the pre-show, was saying things that I can't believe a human being would say. 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
6: 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Nothing happens.
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0: With Matt and Myron.
4: And we're going to do something that I am not sure we've ever done on this show, which is lead with hockey.
2: Wow.
4: Last night, one of the most epic hockey games in the history of the sport, as the Carolina Hurricanes were down 4-0 in the third period, came back, scored 4 goals, including 3 in less than a minute, made it 4-4, sent it to overtime. It ends up in double overtime. And then the Las Vegas Golden Knights get the victory on an own goal by Carolina. They go up 2-1. There have now been 3 games in this Stanley Cup. Each of them has come down to the end. Each of them has had at least 8 goals. And Mark Messier last night said, so far, the best Stanley Cup finals in the history of the sport. Myron, I'm a Carolina Hurricanes fan, so I've obviously been glued to all this. Go Canes. But for you, have you, as a casual sports fan when it comes to hockey, have you?
2: Yeah, I've always loved – I've always said the NHL playoffs were the best. And I think the Stanley Cup Finals the best of all the championship series. That's nothing against the NBA or any other group, but because of the drama, because you can be up 4-0 and all of a sudden you lose that lead and then you go to double overtime and something like that happens. Fastest, hat trick we've ever seen in NHL history. Third in the third period, three goals and
4: yeah, I mean, there were two very historic things. You had the fastest hat trick in the history of the Stanley Cup Finals. What do you think, Myron, about the tradition, by the way? Because I thought you'd have a strong opinion that when someone gets a hat trick, and Mitch Marner, who got dumped by the Maple Leafs, picked up by the Knights, what do you think about the tradition that when someone gets three goals, you have to throw your hat on the ice? So this perfectly good hat that you brought to the game, you now have to get rid of. Would you throw your hat on the ice?
2: Absolutely not. Unless I knew I was getting it back.
4: You're not. You're not getting it back.
2: Well, I think that's probably the challenge. If I knew I was getting the hat back, I'd throw it.
7: How would you get it back?
2: Put somebody on the hats.
4: But then they're supposed to redistribute the hats throughout the stadium?
2: If I throw my hat, there better be somebody in the hallway waiting with my hat when I leave the stadium.
8: I went to a Penguins game a few years ago, sitting very close, and the Penguins were like 9 goals. Evgeny Malkin had a hat trick, and my wife and I were on TV every time they scored. Like, we were like right in the...
4: All right, this isn't about just bragging about you did.
2: But like, it was a little bragging.
8: But so he scored a hat trick, and I had so many people text me to throw my hat on the ice.
4: Yeah, and you wouldn't do it?
8: I wouldn't do it. It was a great hat. I wouldn't throw it.
4: Well, a lot of people did. I mean, they have to stop the game. The guy brings the trash can out. He gets all the hats. Here's what I would like. I think everyone should throw their hats, but then you should have to, as you're walking out, reach into the bin and you just get one. And you could get any hat. Fair. And it's almost like a hat trade. Now, it might, you know, if you have a lot of lice in Las Vegas, that could be a problem. But otherwise, Myron, I think it's a good, but you would not throw your hat.
2: If I walked around and I saw somebody wearing my hat after the game, we got to have a conversation because you don't just get to grab my hat.
7: What happens to the hats?
4: They donate them. They donate them.
7: Well, so you're taking it away from charity, Mike.
4: They donate it to a hat charity.
2: The dude who comes out and picks up the hat, A, is that his only job? And then B, is he getting tipped?
4: I don't think
2: feel like that should be a tip situation.
4: If it was, he wouldn't be doing much. Like, he'd do it like 3 times a year.
2: But is he on standby? I mean, is it like Earl the hat dude? And then again, what's the tip? I think he should be tipped. Yeah. As he's leaving.
4: Well, all right, so they do that. So that's the first time that's ever happened. Then Carolina is down 4-0 going in the third quarter. Two things happen that have never happened. They score 3 goals in less than a minute. Never happened in the Stanley Cup playoffs. Yeah. Then they come back from 4-0 down in the third period. That's never happened in the Stanley Cup playoffs. Then you go to overtime. You get the own goal. It's kind of a undramatic way to end a dramatic game.
2: Yeah.
4: This series, hockey, we just have to talk just about hockey for a second. I think it started with heated rivalry, right? It started with the hockey people making out and the story. Because every woman I knew was like, heated rivalry. They'd get together and they'd go, hey, did you watch Real Housewives? Okay, what about heated rivalry? Then you get to the Olympics. Heck of a game, that USA-Canada game. Myron, you even watched that on a Sunday morning, right? Yeah, like, it was wild exciting. Then you get the momentum of the playoffs. People thought Carolina and Las Vegas, those are not really the most marquee franchises. And yet, the ratings for this, not up 90% from last year, 90%. It is the third highest ratings for the Stanley Cup playoffs ever. Myron, is hockey on a massive growth moment over the last year?
2: Yeah. I mean,
4: there's another show, too, by the way, on campus, which is more hockey people making out.
2: I think Gary Bettman has been the best commissioner in sports for 3 years.
4: Which is crazy, because if you had said that 3 years ago, hockey fans would have mocked you mercilessly.
2: People said he was the worst, right?
4: Yes.
2: So I don't think it just started with like the Olympic victory and the TV shows. I think it started with the Four Nations tournament.
4: That was good. And that was exactly the All-Star right. Game.
2: I think that gave sort of this Olympic-style event that a lot of people bought into, and that just kind of carried over, I think, into this season. And then I think you just have so much young talent across hockey as well. And then when you watch games like that, it's hard not to be intrigued and not to think, man, I got to watch game 4 because who knows what's going to happen. But I think you got to give Gary Bettman a lot of credit for incorporating the things he's done to bring in new fans. Who else has brought in new fans? The NFL doesn't have to care about it. I think the NBA is struggling to figure out, how do you introduce another generation to basketball without LeBron and Curry and all that? Baseball obviously has had its challenges. hockey's maybe the one sport that's kind of figured out, hey, this is how we get the casual fan involved.
4: I think it's great. I mean, I've probably watched more hockey this year than any time in my life. I'm a Hurricanes fan, so obviously my team's doing well. That helps. I know every player on the Hurricanes. Like I'm into it. I'll also say this, though. There are a couple. Hockey has its own unique culture you just don't see anywhere else. Let's take the Las Vegas Golden Knights, who may win it all. Myron, they fired their coach 7 games before the playoffs.
2: Yeah.
4: Just fired. Like, they were. They just won the Stanley Cup a few years ago. They took their coach, and 7 games before the playoffs said, you're out. They hire this other guy, John Tortorella, and now he may win it. What other sport do they fire the coach that could win it 7 games before the playoffs?
2: I mean, that's an amazing story in and of itself. Does he get a ring, by the way, if they win it?
4: The other coach?
2: Does he get a ring?
4: I think so, yeah. If he's on, you did one game. I think the other coach gets it, too.
2: If I were him, whatever game, if they're about to win it, I'm coming down from the rafters like Sting. Like, you're not going to celebrate this victory without me being somewhere on the ice. Like, security is going to have to take me off the ice, right, in a moment like that, if they get to the point where they're going to win it.
4: And the other thing that happens in hockey is they just trade goalies like it's nothing. Like, Frederick Anderson has been the goalie for the Hurricanes throughout the playoffs. He's been really good. Then he's had a bad game. He gets down 4-0. They take him out. They put in the backup, Brandon Bussey. Myron, he has not been in goalie for 3 months. He has not played a hockey game in 3 months. They put him in. He plays well, and now everybody goes, well, he's starting the next game. Like, it's just like you all of a sudden would go, you know what? Steph Curry, we're just not going to play you this next game. We're going to play this other guy. It's crazy.
2: I felt so bad because, like, again, casual fans coming in, you see a goalie get pulled, and you're like, okay, this guy isn't good enough. That is the most difficult position to play in sports, and I've had that take for a long time. Hockey goalie in the NHL playoffs, Stanley Cup, there is not a more difficult job in sports because of what you just saw.
4: You can't mess up
2: where you get pulled. Imagine a quarterback getting pulled in the Super Bowl. Like, this doesn't happen in any other sport, but in hockey, they're like, nope. They're shooting 80 times at 1,000 miles per hour. You miss 3 or 4, it's time for you to go to the back.
4: Yeah, it's like you've lost all your talent. Let's put in this guy who hasn't played in 3 months.
2: I felt bad. I felt bad.
4: Well, go Canes. Series goes to Game 4. It's Tuesday night. Kudos to everybody involved. It has been this has been the best series. What do you mean kudos? Why can't I say kudos?
2: You said it like you were running the HR for the team. Like,
4: well,
2: you
4: I'm giving kudos. I assume both teams are listening. Okay. And I would like the Las Vegas Knights and the Carolina Hurricanes. Hey, Mitch Marner. Hey, Eichel. Yeah. Also, hey, Aho. Hey, Svechnikov. Kudos to all of you. Yeah. You're doing wonderfully.
2: It's a great event. It's been a great event. It's been incredible.
4: Equally as wonderful has been the NBA Finals. And there's another big game coming Monday night. The Knicks are up 2-0. Can they sweep and win at home? We'll deal with that next here on Hockey Radio on Matt and Myron. Heroes rise
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0: Ananobi driving to the corner. Bridges, late block three is good. Here's OG Ananobi driving against Wemby. Flushes against Wemby. Brunson will back off. Now dribbles on the crossover to the right. To the dotted line. Fades. One-legged jumper. Good. Wemby rises. His shot's no good. Rebound Knicks. Game's over. Lucky 13 for the Knicks.
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3: Two more games for the Knicks to win their first title since the 70s. 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Game 3, Knicks host the Spurs Monday at 7:30 right here on ESPN Radio. The ESPN app presented by Gusto. They won them both in San Antonio. Exciting games and some big moments for Karl Towns, who has played, probably would be the MVP if it stopped now. Jalen Brunson has made big shots. OG Ananobi, yeah, and other, I don't know what I'm just saying, OJ out here. Other guys playing really well. And then, of course, Wimby's turnover. What do you think is the big takeaway from the first two games, Myron, in San Antonio?
4: Young teams don't win championships in general. I mean, I think we love the idea of young players leading teams to championships, but in reality, it just doesn't happen. I mean, we see that in college basketball all the time with the one and done, but like throughout the history of sports, rarely, especially in modern times, do you see young stars winning at this level. And I think you're seeing a Spurs team that is very, very good. Wemby's very, very good. But in those clutch moments, they look very, very young. And I think that to me is what's happened on their side. On the other side, the Knicks, this might be the best run we've witnessed since Golden State Warriors, maybe, and what they did a decade ago. This is incredible.
3: And isn't that kind of hard to explain? Because on paper, you know, normally when you see these teams that make crazy good runs, where they win 13 out of 14 games or whatever to win a title, it's teams you would expect. I mean, you know, it's the Warriors with Steph and those guys. Like, it's these massive stars. Who saw this coming? I mean, the Knicks were down 2-1 to the Hawks. Right. And now all of a sudden you go on this run and they're winning every kind of way possible. And to me, the story, and part of it's because I'm a Kentucky guy, is how good Karl Towns has been. I mean, there have been very few players more derided over the last, you know, decade or mocked than Karl Towns. And he's been amazing. And he's two games away from bringing his hometown their first championship in 50 years.
4: You know how Karl Towns is playing? He's playing like a guy whose toughness has been questioned for his entire career. Yeah. In high school, as great as he was, is he tough enough? At Kentucky, where I don't care how good you are, you're never going to be the number one big man 3 years after Anthony Davis and all the other guys they've had. Are you tough enough? Gets to the NBA, he's got to deal with Embiid and Jokic and Giannis and all these other great emerging big men, and his toughness is questioned consistently. And he's playing like a dude who's like saying, okay, this is the star. This is the guy who's going to, you know, beat us. Okay, I'm going to show you who the toughest guy on the floor is. And it has been kept. That dunk in the middle of the second quarter.
3: Great dunk, yeah.
4: When they're down 37-30, I believe, and Kat just dunks all over Wemby, that to me is what changed the game. The Knicks go on this big run. All of a sudden, they're in control. I just think Kat is doing more to change the narrative about his legacy than maybe any player we've seen in a long time in a finals performance.
3: So let's talk about New York, the city. I mean, I can't even imagine. First of all, New York's just a weird, well, not weird. It's an awesome place. People just watch the game anywhere. They'll just put a TV in the middle of the road and there'll be 100 people just sitting there watching.
4: I don't care.
3: Now you get to game three. It's going to be a circus, especially if they can win the two at home. But now the president's coming, so they're saying, like, get there 2 hours early, no watch parties anywhere around Times Square. I don't know, man. What is it going to be like Monday night in New York?
4: I think if you're going, they said 2 hours early, like, you should be there now. I mean, I've been to a game with the sitting president, not at this magnitude. That was the most chaotic thing I've ever experienced from a mile away.
3: But you know, there's checkpoints. Like, now it's in Madison Square.
4: It's just going to be. And then here's my question. Can you enjoy the full experience if you're a Knicks fan and you're a part of that? Or will the logistics be so overwhelming that you're just like...
3: It'll be interesting to see what crowd is able to get in the building. You know, in San Antonio, the Knicks fans had a presence, right? Yeah. But, I mean, these tickets right now, the get-in price is, $8,000? It's going to be rich people. So is it going to be the same passion? And then you've got the fact... They're not allowing people close to Madison Square Garden. And then you got the whole subplot of, you know, Trump's going to get booed in that arena and what that's going to be like. I just think if you were talking about one of the more fascinating sporting environments that we've seen, I think the city of New York, not just the arena, but the entire city on Monday and Wednesday is going to be absolutely fascinating, right?
4: Yeah, I mean, the city's going to be – it'd be fun to be in the city somewhere, not necessarily Madison Square Garden. I do hate the idea of, like, average Knicks fans being priced out. I hate the idea of the real Knicks fans who've been supporting the team through the drama, and now you get to this – but we haven't seen it like this. I mean, it's going to be a bunch of rich Knicks fans, and I mean, that's cool and all, but it's not what I want to see.
3: It's costing, like, $100 or $200 to get into bars to watch it.
4: Yeah.
3: Just to get into bars to watch it.
4: Yeah,
3: Can you imagine what the OG Knicks players are going to be like? Like, what is Grandmama going to be doing? You know?
4: Well, I mean, they're going to have fun.
3: Starks? I mean, come on.
4: They're going to have a lot of fun. I do appreciate that they're honoring those guys. It's a lot of celebrity.
3: Yeah.
4: And I just hope the average fan gets more screen time.
3: Do you like
4: than
3: Patrick Ewing's hats Chalamet. He's been wearing? The sort of... what do you call them? Kangor hats.
4: Kango. Yeah, what? He's in.
3: Did I say it wrong?
4: Kango hats. You said Kangor.
3: Is it not Kangor?
4: Nah, that's probably another company you're thinking of that we don't wear. Oh, but
3: that's the one we got in Kentucky. We got a different version.
4: But no, he's in full OG mode. You know, he's wearing dress shoes with no socks. You know what I mean? You can smell them through the TV. Like, I know a cologne they're all wearing. I can tell. Just, you know, it's cool to see those guys though hanging out.
3: It's nice. It's the New York Unks.
4: Yeah,
3: right.
4: But you know, they're walking with the team like it through security. Like they're like hanging with the team directly. I like that.
3: I do like that they're embracing those former guys. And the Spurs do the same thing. Like with Dave Robinson and Tim Duncan, it is kind of cool to see the nostalgia of it. I will tell you this: I want to be there if they win when they have the parade. Might be the most fun thing ever. Yeah, in that city. It will be absolutely great. There were big NFL trades this week, plus news from around the world of sports. Next.
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11: Chatting with Joel Anthony of the Montreal Alliance here on Campbell versus Gallo. Now, I want to ask you a little bit about Tavian Dunmartin, and not specifically about him, because I know he was very motivated for Saskatoon, but you know, you're in management now. You probably look at things a little bit differently than you did as a player. When you played, Joel, how fired up were you to take on a team that you felt wronged you or that you were formerly a part of? Does it serve as extra motivation? What was that like when you were a player?
12: Yeah, I would say there's definitely extra motivation there. As a competitor and, you know, playing against a team that you're extremely familiar with, you want to be able to show, you know, the abilities that you've had, and regardless of what the reason may be. You know, as a player, you definitely look forward to those games, especially the year after. Like that's when you'll definitely see guys circle those days on the calendar when they're gonna, you know, play that team. And we knew even with TDM, like we knew he was gonna be motivated to be able to come in, and you know, he obviously showed that. But that's just one of the beauties, really, for me. For professional sports, like the fact that you have all these different factors that can help motivate and give you something extra in the game, and it makes it that much more enjoyable also to watch.
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10: Miles Garrett to the Rams back on Monday. Former fourth overall pick in 2018, now the longest tenured Brown. He's a five-time Pro Bowler, has 2 years but no guaranteed salary remaining on his five-year, $100 million contract.
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0: 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You know who this is, Myron?
1: No, I never know who it is.
0: I mean, you might never know this. It's one of the kind of hotter young names in country music.
1: They used to mix it up and play more like hip-hop, so then they just play, you know, what? All Matt Jones music.
0: First, it's not all Matt Jones. This is America's music.
2: When I play hip-hop music, I then get accused of playing hip-hop music before
0: you.
2: You
0: can't please
2: So what do you want?
0: You can't please mine. You play my music, and he says he's being left out. You play his music, and he goes, oh, you just play it because I'm Myron. Like, you make it to where they can't win. This is Zach Top.
1: That's one of the benefits of being black. I can do that. You know, I can keep everybody on their toes a little bit. And, you know,
0: Zach Top, like, by the way, is today I'm going to a festival. Now, normally that's not my thing. I don't like music festivals. It's too hot. There's too many people walking around. It's like, you know, water is not there. And so, but today I'm going. It's Railbird in Lexington. They have Tyler Childers, Zach Top, and Ella Langley. That's quite a threesome that I'm going to go see today.
1: Are you that worried about the people? You don't sit in the cheap seats. How many people are you running into?
0: I do have my own section, but
1: so that's the thing. So Matt will talk like he's amongst the people, but he's not sitting.
0: I have to walk amongst them in the into the gate.
1: but you're not sitting in the same sections as the people that you don't want to deal with.
0: It's not that I don't want to deal with them. It's just like there's just a lot of people, and when it's a festival, everybody's sweating. You know, everybody gets hot, and it's going to be like 90 degrees out there today. And it's just a lot. That's all I'm saying. You know, they're having this festival, Myron, at the Red Mile Harness Racing Track, which I wondered, have you ever been to a harness racing track? Because if you want to see degenerates, that's where you want to go.
1: I have been to harness racing. It's intense. I actually just went to a...
0: Is it intense or is it sad when you go to harness racing?
1: Maybe a little bit both. We got it here. I actually went to a competition where they were showing harness racing horses. So it was like...
0: What does that mean?
1: Show
0: competition. No, that's different.
1: I've been to harness racing. No, I've been to harness racing.
0: Okay, there's a few different things here. You've got horse racing, like the Derby. You have harness racing. That's where they're on the little wheelies.
1: Yes, I've been there.
0: Then you have equestrian. That's where they like jump, and you know But then they also have show horses.
1: Yes,
0: which is where the horses do little steps and they do that.
1: Yes.
0: So which one are you talking about?
1: I went to a show horse competition with harness horses. They were in the harness and they were showing their horses. And this dude Fred won first place. I kid you not, because it was a competition, a show horse competition, and they had a division for harness horses.
0: Stop! I don't want to hear.
1: I literally went there 2 weeks
0: James
1: ago.
0: James Rach.

0: professional event if just a guy named Fred won.
1: It was at the state fairgrounds.
0: Listen, I've grown up around horses, all right, in Kentucky. Nobody named Fred is winning any elite competition.
1: They had they had those horses that dance, you know, and do all the moves. They were in the competition. They had
0: horses that dance. What kind of?
1: Do all the movements, the rhythmic movements.
0: Okay.
1: But then they had. Then they were like introducing our harness horse competitors, and it was like Fred.
0: Did Fred dance with the wheelie?
1: No, he was just his harness horse was just running around, but it wasn't a race. They were showing off their harness horse, and he got first place. This in the competition,
0: like,
1: not in the race.
0: This sounds like something that happened in your neighborhood in Milwaukee.
1: It's not what happened,
0: and people
1: man.
0: Were betting on it in between it's dominoes and calling it a competition.
1: No, this is a real competition. What did you just describe?
0: I don't know, but I don't believe they had a competition with horses. And a guy named Fred won with a harness on the back of it.
1: Fred was going, get up. He was doing the thing. He was like, get out, go. Doing that with the thing. Thing called? What's the little thing?
0: I don't know.
1: You hit?
0: You're just making things up. How am I supposed to know what it's called?
1: He was. Get up, go, go. Whatever you do to the horse. What do you say to the horse? With the thing you have in your hand. What is that thing? A baton? What is it called?
0: A baton. No, you say go. Everybody says different things.
1: Well, whatever he was saying, go, and the horse was going, and they were like judging the horses, and he won.
0: I don't know if I believe all this. All right, well, nevertheless.
1: Dominoes.
0: The biggest. Whoa. You always talk about dominoes. I don't know. The biggest story next to Fred winning that event that Myron is talking about was Myles Garrett.
1: Yeah.
0: Traded this week to the Rams from the Browns. A huge trade. I mean, so here's how I read this trade. It was for Jared Verse and some draft picks. But for me, this trade was very simple. The Rams want to win a Super Bowl, and they want to win it next year. And the best way to do that is to bring in the most dominant defensive player in the league, have them do it this year, and then probably Sean McVay's in the booth next year. That's the way I look at it. We got to go win the Super Bowl this year with Matthew Stafford. Here's our best chance. Do you agree?
1: Yeah, I mean, this is the draft makes sense now to me. You know, when Sean McVay clearly didn't want them to pick Ty Simpson or just wasn't into the pick. This is a guy who wants to win now. I think he has an agreement with Matthew Stafford. Like, hey, man, I'll do this as long as you do it. And I'm sure Matthew Stafford said, we got to go out and get some real firepower. I do believe, however, that you got to look at the Browns and say, okay, is this Luka part two in terms of why didn't you put this out to other teams? Like, it doesn't sound like they put Myles Garrett on the market and said, let's see who brings in the most in this trade. It sounds like they just sort of said,
0: well, they got a pretty good haul back, I think. I mean, you know, Jared Verse is a great player in and of himself. And then you get a draft, you get two draft picks that are high. I feel like that's pretty good. I mean, could they have gotten more? Maybe so, but I don't think they could have gotten a player like Jared Verse that could come in. I mean, how many guys are they going to get in a trade that are going to be able to contribute for them as quickly and as powerfully as Jared Verse?
1: I think that's fair. I mean, Jared Verse, I think, is a great player. I think Jared Verse, if you're a Browns fan, you're like, okay, we got a young guy to build around. But I do think it's fair to look at Andrew Berry and say, your job as a GM is to get the most possible for a player of that magnitude, especially a team that's not in, like, win-now mode. They're so far from being competitive. They don't have a quarterback figured out. Obviously, their defense has been solid, but you're going to give up Myles Garrett. You got to get more assets, I think, to build for the future, and I think that was a mistake.
0: I think it, to me, this is all about the Rams. It's all about what they want to do and how quickly they want to win. But if you're the Browns and you're a Browns fan, I don't know any Browns fans except Hammer and Emmett.
1: Yeah,
0: but let's
1: crew.
0: Say that you were a Browns fan. Does this trade make sense to you, or are you upset? Like, this was our guy. This is all we had, and now we don't even have him.
1: Again, I'm going to keep comparing it to Luka. You can make the case that Myles Garrett is a top three football player in the NFL and the most disruptive defensive player in the league. There's no way that you get anyone in return who matches him. So, of course, there's disappointment in that regard. But it also just shows, like, what is this team's vision? Nobody knows. And I think that becomes the challenge. You don't have a quarterback situation figured out. You might go to Deshaun Watson. You might end up with Shedeur Sanders. There's just a lot of questions. And when you lose a guy like Myles Garrett, who Myles Garrett was the only reason you thought the Browns had a chance in every game they played. Like, whenever we do the show and we're making picks, the only reason you thought the Browns maybe could win the game, no matter who they were playing, was because you could think of this idea of Myles Garrett might have three sacks and change the whole game. Even though Jerry Verse is good, he ain't that good. So you've got to be disappointed as a Browns fan.
0: But you do get a first-round pick, and you do get a second-round pick, and then you get a third-round pick along with Jerry Verse. I can understand the thought process, even if you might have thought they should have tried to get a little bit more out of it. One person writes on the text machine, by the way, you can write us here on Matt and Myron, give your thoughts on our conversation, 772-774-5254. One person says, Matt, whatever Myron is describing is certainly not the trots. As a matter of fact, it is not a sporting event that occurs in humanity.
1: The harness thing?
0: Yes.
1: You all think Fred. I would pretend that Fred existed? You think I would make up a harness racing dude named
0: Where
1: Fred?
0: Where did this event happen?
1: At the State Fairgrounds.
0: And what was it called?
1: It was the competition. I don't remember the exact name.
0: It's just called the competition.
1: It was a competition where they had show horses. So they had the horses who were jumped. They had the people riding the horses were dressed up almost in that like Renaissance looking thing. So they were dressed up. The horses were doing.
0: They were dressed up as Renaissance.
1: The horses were doing little dances and trotting, and they were all graded on that. And then they had a harness horse division. And these harness horse racers came out, and they were all just going around the track. They weren't racing. They were showing
0: and
1: the harness horse.
0: Fred? How do you know Fred?
1: Because he won. And then he does a victory lap.
0: How do you
1: lap.
0: Remember his name?
1: Because I remember names. I'm good like that. But he did a victory lap.
0: Yeah.
1: So Fred won, and then he just came around the hole, and everyone's applauding him.
0: What do you think about this? This was a good suggestion. Myron needs a segment every week where he explains just things that are extremely white, like Myron makes sourdough bread.
1: I've never made sourdough bread, so I couldn't explain it. I don't know anything about sourdough.
0: I kind of like that, though. Nah. I like that we would have you go do the whitest things possible, and then you explain them in your views. Like, yeah. You just did that with harness racing, and it came out not close to whatever the sport is.
1: It was a real thing.
0: I would be fascinated to see you, like, I'm trying to think of some other things that would be like that. Maybe going to Railbird today with Zach Toff and Tyler Childers would be one of those things.
1: If you want to make that a segment, I'm available to negotiate that. let's talk about it.
2: Send Myron to a heavy metal show?
0: Yeah.
1: But heavy metals, I mean, that'd be cool with that. Like, I wouldn't.
0: Yeah,
1: I know, like Megadeth and
0: maybe like
1: what is it, Hamstein? What's that group's name?
0: Polo. Send you to Polo where they're on the horses.
1: No, here's the problem. Here's the problem with that idea.
0: Croquet.
1: You gotta send me to places where they'd actually let me in, and they wouldn't just call the authorities.
0: I think it would be funny to send you to a croquet tournament.
1: I'm not going to croquet.
0: You're not going. Well, all right,
1: yeah, mate. But I mean, what I just told you was real. What I just told you was the very real.
3: Myron, can I ask a quick follow-up?
1: Yeah.
3: Was this at the state fair?
1: No, just on the grounds. Like, they do a lot of events at the state fair.
0: Okay. So you went there on
1: my
0: purpose.
1: Daughter's in the horses. Yeah, my daughter's in the horses.
0: So daughter's in the horses. Okay,
1: yeah. Well, she takes lessons and everything, yeah.
0: From Fred?
1: Not from Fred. From Mark. Mark next door. He does lessons.
0: Oh, Mark next door.
1: He got a horse ranch. I can see it from my house. He's got a horse ranch.
0: Okay, Sarah Pagelin. So you can see a horse race from your
1: go
0: your
1: up the
0: house.
1: Hill. You go up the hill. Mark has horses. So okay. He's got a whole horse ranch up there, man.
0: There you go. Matt Myron's here on ESPN Radio. They have a special guest for us today to talk to. And
1: who
0: I'm going
1: it?
0: To have to, well, I'm going to have to guess who it is. It is Guess That Wildcat, a former Kentucky Wildcat. We'll figure out who that is. Plus, we're going to preview the World Cup today. Myron says he has no interest in the World Cup, but I'm going to make him interested because it starts on Thursday. That's next here on Matt Myron on ESPN Radio.
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1: James Myrtle, senior writer covering the National Hockey League for The Athletic. Peter.
15: Yeah, James, just wanted to ask you about Nick Suzuki and the defensive acumen that we've seen from him in these playoffs.
16: Yeah, I mean, I think Suzuki's going to win the Selke this year, and I don't even know if the voting will be particularly close. So, I mean, that speaks to the kind of season that he's had. And it's not like he's a guy that's, a lot of times people that win that award have been in the league for 10 or 12 years and established that reputation. So word is getting out on just how good he is in that department. And, you know, there's been a lot of talk about Montreal's rebuild and the young kids are coming and Demidov and Dobish and the way that some of those players have played, but really part of the reason they've been able to quick turn their rebuild so quickly is that they had Cole Caulfield and Nick Suzuki, and they've both blossomed into phenomenal players. And, you know, top 20 forwards, top 30 forwards in the league. And having those players in their prime while you've got the young core coming is just the perfect recipe to, and it's a big reason why, you know, Montreal finished sixth overall in the NHL this year and why they're a contending team despite being the second youngest team in the league, is that you've got not only players like that that can produce offense, but that can play really well defensively and match up against other teams' top lines. And, you know, it's a huge weapon for Montreal to have with Suzuki playing like that.
14: For on-demand content anytime, click on audio at tsn690.ca.
0: Where is NHRA racing? They still do that?
1: It was on 11 p.m. every single night.
0: Yeah.
1: Like, you could find it every single night.
0: I loved it because they'd race and then a big balloon would come out the back.
1: Yep.
0: Which I always thought, is that really the best way to stop a car?
1: I don't know.
0: with the big balloon?
1: It was on every night. The drag race
0: Do they even still do it? I feel like I haven't seen it on TV. Did it end with COVID?
1: They do a lot of that stuff on like YouTube now. Like there's a lot of like
0: YouTube people, NHRA racing?
1: Like drag racing. People do it privately, and it's a big thing.
0: I'm talking about sanctioned events.
1: But maybe that's what hurt the NHL.
0: Here's another one. What if we sent Myron to a Renaissance fair? Have you ever been to a Renaissance fair, Myron? Man. I can see that. Where people
1: What year was that?
0: 1500, something like that.
1: Yeah. Absolutely not. Y'all love everything like 1884 and before that. I don't know. That's not.
0: Yeah, but 15 in the Renaissance fair, you know, they'll sword fight. Yeah. Right, and they'll have Lancelot and all those.
1: I don't want to do with people
3: they
1: who
3: joust.
1: Do.
0: They joust, yes.
1: If you're doing Halloween every day, I don't really know that that's my crowd. Like the whole dress up thing.
0: You're not
1: gonna
0: do Renaissance,
1: but I've been to the Renaissance Fair. I've been there.
0: Okay. Well, we're gonna have a guest on today. Happens every once in a while, and when they do, it's usually a Kentucky person, and I have to guess them. It's name your Wildcat.
10: It's time for Name That Wildcat with Matt and Myron.
0: All right, so this is a former Kentucky player. Presume it could be any sport.
1: Yeah.
0: Usually it's basketball, but it could be any sport here. James, you want me to guess who this is, so I guess are you going to give me a couple hints?
2: Yeah, I got some clues here.
0: Okay.
2: I mean, if anyone's going to know who it is, it's going to be you.
0: Okay, I'll do my best.
2: All right. So first off, pretty broad one. Born in 2002.
0: All right, so born in 2002. So we're talking about 24 years old. So that gets me in the mindset. 24 years old. That would have mean they were at Kentucky like 2021, 2020, 22. So, if I'm just guessing, we're in the era that we weren't good at basketball this era. So I don't know, maybe Cason Wallace for the NBA Finals?
2: No.
0: Okay.
2: Yeah, you're not on the right track at all right now.
0: Okay.
2: SEC All Freshman Team in 2021.
0: SEC All Freshman Team.
2: Remember, it can be any sport.
0: I understand. Well, our basketball team, that was literally the worst year we've ever had. So, unless it was BJ Boston,
1: women's basketball.
0: Women's basketball. Oh. Is it Ryan Howard?
1: Is it Ryan?
2: It is not, no.
0: Okay. Then I don't know. You're going to have to give me another guess.
2: All right. This person, three-time All-SEC first team from 2022 to 2024.
1: Three-time? All-SEC. No basketball player stayed long enough.
0: No.
1: To be three-time.
0: Football.
1: Three-time?
0: Football, we weren't. I don't think we were good enough.
1: It's got to be baseball. It's got to be a baseball player.
0: Yeah, first team, though.
1: 3 years in a row.
0: I mean, Ryan Howard was probably first team 2 or 3 years, but you've already told me it's not her.
1: Who's the guard? The
0: George Amore. She was only there 1 year, though. She wouldn't have done it for 3 years. All right, give me one more, and then I'll see if I can get it.
2: All right, I do have a couple more. Name to the national team, the U.S. national team, in the 2023 Pan Am Games.
0: Name to the national
1: team? Has to be baseball.
0: Well, but even on baseball, I mean, there's that guy we have that plays for, like, the Diamondback system. Yeah,
1: baseball.
0: I think you're making this up. When you say Kentucky, do you mean Kentucky sports?
2: Yes,
0: could this
2: Kentucky
0: be science?
2: No. Nope.
0: Academics?
2: Sports.
1: Okay. Three-time SEC, all SEC.
2: Do you give up?
0: No, you said you had one more. Right. I'll do one more.
2: All right. This person was named MVP of the league that they play in their inaugural season in 2025.
0: Okay, well,
1: inaugural season. Of the sport?
2: Of this league.
1: So what? There's an inaugural softball league that started last year. There's a
0: So if that's the inaugural season in softball, the problem is I don't know that I would know. And the softball World Series is going on, or no, it's over
1: it's
0: now.
1: It's got to be either a softball player. They also started a new, I believe,
0: the UFL
1: volleyball league too.
0: Okay, so volleyball. Now there you go. Now because we've been really good at volleyball. All right. I'm going to give. Who is it?
2: Myron was on the right track. The Athletes Unlimited Softball League is the inaugural season last year. Aaron Koffel from the Chicago Bandits and former Kentucky Wildcat softball player was named the inaugural season's MVP. She'll be joining
0: us. Wow, I didn't know that. I mean, I remember that name when she was here, but I did not know. Well, see, I just learned something. So what's the name of the league again?
2: It's the Athletes Unlimited Softball League.
0: Okay, and she plays for the Chicago Bandits?
2: Chicago Bandits, yep.
0: Okay, well, there you go. So she is she's going to be our guest on here, and she was a Wildcat. There you go, Myron. I had no idea.
1: Well, when he said inaugural, I knew that either softball or I think volleyball has a new league.
0: How do you know all the inaugural leagues? Like, do you keep track of what leagues are going on in all the sports?
1: Well, that was a big deal, though. I mean, the softball, because, you know, softball World Series has been getting so much attention, and now you get a lot of, like, stars who are going to go into that league. So
0: people are suggesting other places I can send you. He did say this, in Eastern Kentucky, they have a lot of cockfighting rings. Is that something you would be interested in going to?
1: Nope. I don't think I should be a part of that.
0: What about Hillbilly Days? We talked about that before in Pikeville.
1: Nobody wants me.
2: What's that bare knuckle fighting thing? Maybe we'll go cover that.
0: We can do that. That's right. We're going to talk about the World Cup and some more NBA. That's next here on Matt Meyer.
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1: And that guard 6'4" from Kentucky,
0: Matt Jones.
2: Do they do a gun at the horse race?
3: They don't do a gun. What if they were like being raised in L.A.? What are they supposed to run every time they hear a gunshot?
2: I don't think these horses are in a place where they're going to hear frequent gunshots.
0: Myron Metcalf.
2: One of these kids, like an up-and-comer from a tough neighborhood. A horse that came from a bad part of town.
3: There's some Cinderella stories. He raised the horse on the problematic, you would say, side of town.
2: Okay. Horses got out of a tough stable, and now he's trying to turn his life around. Come on, man.
3: I like the idea of a horse that just grows up in the city and then works its way up and ends up in the Preakness.
2: Adopted by a family in the country. 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
3: It's like the blind side but horses.
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3: I kept waiting for that story yesterday at the Belmont. Didn't happen. 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The World Cup starts on Thursday, and it is the biggest event in the world, and it's coming to America. And there have been a lot of talk about ticket prices and transportation and visas and all the things off the field, because there's a lot of issues obviously with the event. But there's also going to be soccer, and this is the largest World Cup of all time. 48 teams, 100 games, 40 more games than we've ever seen at the World Cup here. And Myron, I think it's very important for us soccer aficionados like you and me to preview it for people and to give them a sense of what's coming.
2: Okay. Yeah, let's do it.
3: Well, you don't seem excited.
2: I'm excited for the World Cup. I mean, it's a lot of countries. It's a lot of teams.
3: 48. All right, so let me explain to you the system. They divide the 48 teams into 12 groups of four. Okay, 12 groups of four. If you are in first or second in the group of four, you move on to the next round. And then the top eight third-place finishers, they move on as well. So first, second, and the eight top third place finishers. You got that?
2: Okay, that's a lot. It's a lot of teams.
3: It's a lot of math, right? Yes.
2: Wow.
3: Yeah, it's probably too many, but that's okay. So here's what we're going to do. I'm going to give you the group. We're going to do half of them now and half of them in the next hour. I'm going to give you the group, and you are going to tell me, Myron, who's going to win the group. Are you ready?
2: Yep.
3: All right, Group A. It includes, to the south of us, one of the hosts, Mexico. They will play the very first game of the World Cup. They are joined by South Africa, South Korea, and Czechia. South Africa, South Korea, Czechia, and Mexico. Four different continents represented. Who you got?
2: Czechia. Okay.
3: That's like the Czech Republic, but now we call it Czechia.
2: Okay. Mexico gets to play in Mexico, right?
3: They're playing all their games in Mexico. That's right.
2: I don't know. I mean, if this is like the NFL, right, the home team always has an advantage. I don't know if that's a thing in soccer.
3: Well, in Mexico, one of the things that helps them is it's going to be very hot.
2: Yep.
3: Some of these teams are not going to be used to the heat. Some of them are already sort of talking about how hot it is. And then altitude.
2: Yeah.
3: You know, Mexico City is very – so you could say Mexico has quite a home field advantage.
2: Like boxing, like all the Mexican boxers who trained at altitude had an advantage. So I'll say Mexico. It feels like Mexico's in the best spot. Yeah.
3: Yes. I'm going to say Mexico as well. This is a very balanced group below Mexico. But I would say Mexico is the best team in it, of that group. And of those, we're also going to play, of these four countries, which one would you want to visit? Myron, Mexico, South Africa, South Korea, or Czechia? You could visit one. Which one would you like to visit?
2: My sister lives in Mexico, so I go to Mexico. I'll stick with Mexico.
3: I've been to Mexico and South Africa. I'd like to go to a different place. I've been to Czechia, so I think I would go to South Korea because it's the one that I haven't been to. Group B. Canada, another one of the hosts. They are in their first tournament in a while. They are joined by Bosnia and Herzegovina. They play together. Okay. Qatar and Switzerland. Who do you like in that group? A group that's kind of considered to be wide open.
2: I don't know. I mean, again, Canada's playing in Canada, right? I mean,
3: they are playing in Canada. That's right. But it's, you know, there's not as much home field in Canada. It's still just Canada. Yeah.
2: But Qatar has that money. They could play with the books a little bit, right? Like, you got to, you know, Qatar could kind of
3: slide with the somebody books? A couple. You still have to win on the field.
2: Yeah, but Qatar can slide somebody a couple M's, right, and kind of change the outcome. I'm not accusing them of anything. I'm just saying.
3: Are you already accusing Qatar?
2: No, I'm not accusing. I'm just saying they're in a position to do that.
3: Sounds accusatory to me.
2: I'll go with Canada. I'll go with Canada. But if something funny happens in that group, I'm just telling you.
3: All right. I'm going to take Switzerland. I think Switzerland, you know, it's neutral, and they've been able to they're not been conflicted with things. So I'm going to take Switzerland. Which of those would you rather visit? I'll let you visit one of them.
2: Qatar. Yeah. I want to go to Qatar.
3: You're going to go to Qatar?
2: Yeah.
3: Really?
2: Yeah. The extravagance.
3: You are really driven by money, aren't you? Switzerland is absolutely beautiful.
2: Driven, but...
3: Switzerland is absolutely beautiful, so I would take them. Group C, Brazil, Morocco, Haiti, and Scotland. By the way, the Haiti-Scotland match is going to be one of the great clash of cultures in the history of the World Cup. Hello, Haiti. Hello, Scotland. Enjoy each other. Who are you taking in this one?
2: I hope they play that match early in the day, because if you play a late match with Haiti and Scotland and they've had all day to get after it, you better have some
3: Boston
2: extra security
3: matchup
2: for
3: got?
2: That one. I'll always take Brazil. Like, I don't have to know anything about Brazil.
3: I'm
2: going to
3: take
2: Neymar.
3: Brazil. Yes, he's back. I'm going to take
2: he's
3: Brazil
2: old
3: as
2: now,
3: well.
2: Right?
3: He's old. Yeah, he is old. Which one of those countries would you rather visit?
2: Oh, Carnival, Brazil. I have a buddy who wants me to come down there to Carnival. So Carnival,
3: what would you
2: Brazil.
3: Do at Carnival, Myron?
2: Man, I just take in the scene, man. You know?
3: Just get the vibe going?
2: Just get the vibes, man.
3: All right, I'm going to Scotland. I've enjoyed, like, Scottish people are the most fun people.
2: There's a bit of a theme happening with the countries you're taking, by the way.
3: What are you talking about? I said South Korea.
2: Oh, yeah, you did say South Korea. Okay. You said,
3: are
2: I wasn't
3: you
2: sure.
3: Suggesting I'm only going to Europe?
2: Well,
3: is that what you're...
2: just, you were talking about Switzerland, how great they were, and how incredible Scotland
3: you know what,
2: is.
3: You don't, have just... to be, you don't have to be rude.
2: I'm just saying.
3: I just would like to go to Scotland.
2: Okay.
3: Group D, the United States of America. Stars and Stripes. We play Paraguay, Australia, and Turkey. Who you got?
2: Paraguay. I'll take Paraguay.
3: You're taking Paraguay? Why are you picking Paraguay?
2: I think that group is actually evenly matched.
3: It's pretty even. All four teams have a shot, yes.
2: So I don't know. I feel like...
3: You're not going to pick the country you're in?
2: I'm doing this as if, like, I'm trying to win money on it, right? Like, if I were...
3: And you're going
2: to
3: take Paraguay.
2: Well, the United States hasn't consistently been great, right?
3: Yeah. I bleed red, white, and blue, unlike my Paraguayan friend there.
2: Okay.
3: I'm taking the U.S. You take Paraguay. Which one would you want to visit of those?
2: I'll stick with Australia.
3: Me too. Me too. Australia. It's the longest flight in the world, but I'd love to go to Australia. I've actually never been. Let's go to. And by the way, Turkey. You could go and get a hair transplant.
2: People are doing that. Have you seen that?
3: Lot of people do it. Yeah. I don't know why they go there though. Why not go somewhere else? What do they have in Turkey that's so good?
2: Fewer questions when you walk into the office. You just put a pile of money on the counter and
3: maybe there's less questions. Group E, Germany plays Curacao, who's never been the smallest country to ever make the World Cup. Ivory Coast and Ecuador, very diverse in Group E. Who you got?
2: I mean, Ecuador, I believe, has a really good defensive team. I think that'll be an important part of how they.
3: Okay,
2: but I mean Germany. Like, Germany's always good. I think Germany's one of
3: they're
2: the top teams
3: good.
2: In the field. I'll take the Germans.
3: I'm going to take the Germans as well, but which one are we going to visit? Four very different places to visit. I'm not picking Germany, counter to what you would think. I'm not picking Germany. I've been to Germany a bunch. I've never really had fun. I would go to Curacao, right? Like, party in Curacao.
2: I'd go to Ecuador just because I want to experience being on the equator. What that?
3: Why do you want to experience being?
2: Guys, want to say I was at the equator? That'd be
3: to
2: cool.
3: Do what? What's so
2: just
3: great
2: to say
3: about
2: I
3: the equator?
2: Being on the equator, like the hottest place usually on the planet. Like, that's what I want to do.
3: That's where you're picking. You just want to be where the equator
2: is. I want to be able to say I went to the equator. Yeah.
3: Okay. What a bizarre choice. Group F, finally, for this half of the preview, the Netherlands, Japan, Sweden, and Tunisia. Okay? All places that people like to visit. Where are you going?
2: I was at a store in Vegas earlier this year, and I really loved the Japan jersey, so I bought one. So I have a Japan national team.
3: You have a Japan jersey.
2: I have a Japan national team jersey, so really? I gotta go with Japan. Gotta go with Japan.
3: What made you buy a Japan jersey?
2: It matched the shoes I was wearing. So I paired it with the shoes, and I bought it. And okay. It's a really cool jersey.
3: All right, there you go. I'm going to take the Netherlands. The big orange crush gets it done. But if I was going to visit one, Myron, I'm visiting Japan. That's probably the next country I would like to visit. So I'm going to Japan. How about you?
2: Yeah, Japan would be on my list too.
3: All right, there you go. So we've picked our first six groups. We've seen a theme in what Myron likes, which is what matches his shoes. And I've given you the actual picks that can win the groups.
2: You're giving us NATO, basically. Matt's trying to go to a treaty meeting or something.
3: Stop it. I'm going to South Korea and Japan. You watch your mouth.
2: You negotiating for us or something?
3: Sunday Headlines is next.
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13: 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Myles Garrett to the Rams and A.J. Brown to the Patriots. 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

0: 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Text machine 772-774-5254. Four people writing in. One person writes, Matt, my brother lives in Ecuador. It's amazing. It's a lot better than just the equator. Tell Myron to come see him. Here you go. How about that?
1: Why does their brother live in Ecuador, I wonder? But yeah, I mean, I do.
0: Because he wants to live. Wait, what business is it of yours? He just wants to live in Ecuador. You want to visit it.
1: Okay, I know. I just, you know.
0: One person says, people go to Turkey for their hair transplant because it's thousands of dollars cheaper, and they even pay for you to make the flight and put you up in a hotel. How about that?
1: I don't believe that. I don't believe.
0: What do you mean you don't believe it?
1: I don't believe they book your flight.
0: I think they do. I think it's like a whole thing. Like, they bring you, they fly you, they put you up, then you get the hair transplant, then you go back. That's kind of like it's a whole package.
1: Wow. Well, yeah, maybe
0: you're thinking about it, aren't you? You're thinking about it.
1: I want that beard implant. So, I mean,
0: if they could do it on the top of your head, they could do it on your face.
1: Yeah.
0: I think you should go to Turkey for a beard transplant. We can take the show.
1: You think they really do all that? They fly you out to give you the transplant?
0: I think they do. I honestly don't think that's wrong. I think they fly you out, they put you up in a hotel, and I think people say it's cheaper to do that than to do it in America, and you get to go to Turkey.
1: What are the surgeon's credentials?
0: That would worry me. You know? I don't know what Turkish medical schools are like.
1: Yeah, and I'm not knocking the system, but I don't know enough.
0: Yeah, that would be my worry. I understand. I think that's reasonable. It is now time for stories beyond just the world of Turkish hair plants. It is headlines.
2: Extra, extra, real money.
3: A Sunday headline.
0: All right, what's up first, James?
4: Yeah, Matt, you tweeted earlier this week a picture of two people kissing on the shutdown I-65 in Kentucky. But that's not really the biggest story coming out of there. It's the Louisville can opener.
0: Yeah.
4: Which semi-trucks, obviously being detoured around I-65, is shut down. And some of them are going, trying to go under a bridge that's too low for them to go under and getting the tops of their trucks ripped.
0: So I-65 has been shut. It's being shut down for 2 months for construction. So they're making all the traffic go through the city, which is causing all kinds of fun and excitement. But right next to U of L, and you all should look this up. Look up Louisville Bridge,
1: can opener.
0: And the bridge is too low, and the semis try to go under it, and they get their top chopped off by the bridge. This happened 5 times in one day last week. It's become like a great, people just sit out there outside their house and watch semi-trucks lose the top of their roof, Myron. It's quite exciting things here in Kentucky, along with the interstate shut down, people sitting in the middle of the interstate and making out.
1: Yeah, I mean, you could live there if they've shut it down for 2 months. I've never heard of a city shutting down a highway for 2 months. I mean, that's incredible in and of itself. But I'm also not surprised that truck drivers are trying to go under a bridge when they were told they can't make it, right? There's arrogance in the semi-truck driving community.
0: What?
1: That I think, you know, people you may not understand.
0: You think semi-truck drivers are arrogant?
1: Next to people on bikes who think they're cars and guys on motorcycles, they're number three. In terms of road arrogance, there's a little bit of that, and not all semi truck drivers. I know there's some great ones listening, and they're kind, and but there's some guys who they like to show you that they own the road.
0: It sounds like to me you are anti semi truck driver. I think we have a lot of listeners right now that are semi truck drivers.
1: I am not a truckist. I am someone who knows that, and it's not all of them. It's not all truck drivers. So I don't want anyone to think that. But there's a certain kind of truck driver who likes to remind you that they can do whatever they want on the highway.
0: How do these truck drivers, to you, showcase their arrogance?
1: There was a guy the other day. I'm in traffic. He goes from the left lane to the right lane, just in the middle of traffic. Wasn't trying to like make sure there was room to go. He just said, I'm going to the right lane and everybody has to bow down to me because I drive a truck. And there's a lot of that in that community. Not all, certainly not all. I'm not a truckist, but there's enough to make you go, there's a little bit of arrogance in the truck driver community.
0: This is amazing to me. I want to take up for truck drivers. They are great literally people that keep this economy going.
1: Right? Important people.
0: Roll on highway, roll on the long, roll on daddy till you get back home. Like,
1: amazing,
0: that's what
1: work
0: the truck drivers do. And you are claiming they're arrogant. You don't, you, that's, I think, astounding to me.
1: They are essential to what we do, which only adds to the arrogance for some of them. Because they know how important they are. They know if they don't get to point B, that it's going to be a problem for everybody in America. There's a little bit of road arrogance there, though.
0: That sounds truckist to me. I'm not going to lie.
1: I'm not a truckist. Don't call me a truckist.
0: It sounds truckist.
1: I'm not a truckist.
0: All right. Well, let me just, I'm going to put this out then. If you disagree with my, if you're a truck driver, 888-SAY-ESPN, or even if you're not, are truck drivers arrogant? Myron is taking the position that they are, along with, by the way, you're throwing bikers and motorcyclists.
1: The people on bikes who think they're cars. The people on bikes who think they're cars should be prosecuted.
0: Well, what's your problem with motorcyclists? Have you not seen Sons of Anarchy? I would not mess with those people.
1: Listen, man, just because you put on a jacket and you're 53 don't mean you're in a gang. You know? So it's not all. Like, I know some real bikers, and I'm not messing. But I also know some guys who just took it up like 3 years ago, and they got a jacket that nobody sponsored. I'm talking about those guys specifically. Not everybody. But I know some guys who just picked up a motorcycle, and they're like, look at me, I got a jacket. The Sons of Anarchy dude, those dudes are tough. I don't mess with those dudes. Earl, who just picked up a bike 3 years ago, and now all of a sudden he's going cross country with a jacket. Like,
0: all right. 888-SAY-ESPN. If you agree or disagree with Myron that truckers are arrogant, I want to hear from you because I need Myron to defend that position. Unbelievable. What's next?
4: Oh boy, these phone lines
0: are they lighting up?
4: Oh my God.
0: I love it. That's what I knew it. He starts with his truck driving stuff.
1: I'm not a truckist. Don't accuse me of that.
0: What's next?
4: Elmo from Sesame Street is getting relentlessly cyberbullied by Knicks fans after he posted on Twitter, Elmo hopes both teams have fun.
0: Yeah,
4: replies included, this isn't the time for sportsmanship, Elmo. These streets ain't Sesame.
1: Yeah.
0: These streets ain't Sesame.
4: Someone wrote, sure, Elmo, with a little picture of, if you are neutral in situations of injustice, you have chosen the side of the oppressor.
0: Yeah.
4: And probably one of the harshest ones, don't you dare forget your roots, you little red bleep.
1: Oh.
0: By the way, answer these calls, because I got to hear the truckers. While you're doing that, Myron, Elmo is just trying to say something nice. I hope everybody, because, you know, Elmo's for everybody. He's not just for New York. He's for San Antonio, too. I feel like people being a little harsh to Elmo.
1: Yeah, but Elmo set himself up. You know, if you're going to put that out there in a polarizing moment, you kind of got to understand what's at stake. So Elmo doesn't have to comment on everything. Everything doesn't have to be about
3: his
1: world
3: PR
1: peace.
3: PR team kicked in. He did put out a second tweet.
0: Yeah, what was the second tweet?
3: It says, Knicks, that last message, Elmo didn't mean to spur you on.
0: First off, I like that. That's a good
1: first
0: comment.
1: First off, he still talks and speaks in the third person, which I've had
3: He's
1: a problem
3: three.
1: With that from childhood.
3: He's three.
1: I've had a problem with that since child. He speaks in third person. and, you know, at the end of the day, what are we doing? Give us some numbers, some math problems. Tell us to read our books and take our vitamins or whatever. You don't have to get involved in sports.
0: When I was a kid, there was the state representative for my county. He tried to put an ad in the newspaper for the season preview. And he said, his name was Mike. He says, Mike hopes all mountain teams win every game. And I was like, you can't say that. They play each other.
1: You can't do that.
0: You can't
1: just stay out of it.
0: Just stay out of it. Yeah. Or pick a team. But you can't wish Elmo. We can't all win.
1: Oh man,
0: you got to pick one.
1: Us, yeah, like read us a story, man. We don't need you. We don't care what you think about the Knicks.
0: So Myron has gone after truckers, motorcyclists, and Elmo. That's what happens on Sunday headlines. We will likely hear from some truckers and more next.
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0: things to say to Myron,
1: okay,
0: as he deserves. But first, we did name that Wildcat, Erin Coffle. She's with the Chicago Bandits, which is Athletes Unlimited Softball League. She was the star from last year, former Kentucky Wildcat. Erin, thank you very much. And I got to tell you, you got a whole audience here, national audience of people who may not know a lot about your league. Tell people about Athletes Unlimited Softball, and your inaugural season is over. What year two is going to be like?
2: Yeah, of course. Athletes Unlimited Softball League is six teams, and we're all based in different cities. I'm a part of the Chicago Bandits. We're located in Rosemont. But yeah, we're playing a 24-game schedule throughout June and July, and our season starts on Tuesday. So super, super excited. We added two new teams this year, so it's a six-team league now. So we're just competing, you know, competing our tails off and proving what women can do in professional sports.
1: Erin, the College Softball World Series was just incredible. How does Athletes Unlimited create more opportunities for great college players like yourself?
2: Yeah, I think it gives athletes the opportunity to continue to play beyond college. You know, when I was committed to Kentucky my freshman year of high school, I didn't know. I thought the 4 years at Kentucky would be it for me. I didn't know there was a possibility, you know, to play beyond that. So it just opens up everything, and it allows, you know, women to actually be professional athletes, and especially from the softball side of things. You know, there wasn't really a stable league before this. So it just gives, you know, college softball athletes the ability to dream beyond their 4 years and to continue to play at the highest level possible.
0: I do have to ask you, Erin, you were drafted in the sixth round from Kentucky and then were named MVP in the first year. That doesn't happen a whole lot. Did they just sleep on you, Erin? Is that what happened? They didn't watch enough Kentucky games? Where was it?
2: Yeah, I mean, I don't know. I think I feel like I've always kind of flown under the radar a little bit, and I kind of like it that way, to be honest. And I'm not going to, you know, use my MVP season. I'm not going to put expectations on myself this year either. I think I'm just going to continue to stay dialed into the moment and to the process, and I think that's what has gotten me here, so I'm going to continue to do that.
1: What are some of the things that people can expect in the second year of this league compared to the inaugural season?
2: Yeah, I think they can expect to see obviously more games on ESPN. I think we have close to 51 games on ESPN networks this year. So I think that is something softball is going to be on all summer long, just as it was in the spring. And then again, you're going to see the best of the best athletes in the world right here. The fact that we expanded to two new teams beyond our four from last year, it gives more athletes the chance, and it gives, you know, the audience a chance to really see these are the best of the best softball players in the nation and across the world. So I think, you know, where you're going to see some really, really great softball, and that's what you can expect.
0: You the games will be on ESPN networks and the ESPN app. Opening night is June 9th. Erin Coffle, first of all, give me a go Cats. You're a big blue like me. Let's go. Let's do it. Is Mark Pope going to get it done this year, by the way?
2: Yes, I think so. I believe in him. Go Cats.
0: I love it. Erin Coffle, she is with the Chicago Bandits, part of the

0: Athletes Unlimited Softball League. Thank you very much. And as a fellow Wildcat, I appreciate you taking the time.
1: Yeah, absolutely. Anytime. I'll do anything for the Cats.
0: There you go. Listen to that. See, that's loyalty right there, Byron. That's what we have in the Big Blue Nation. There, Athletes Unlimited starts June 9th on ESPN Networks and the ESPN app. You don't even understand that because you're not part of Big Blue Nation, Byron.
2: No, I don't. No, I don't know the chants and the stuff. I've heard them all, though.
0: And you don't feel the loyalty, unfortunately. But you did take a shot at truck drivers.
2: That's honest.
0: All across America. And a lot of them are wanting to weigh in. You said they were what? Arrogant? Selfish?
2: Is that what you said? No, I said it's an arrogant community. I think on the road. Road arrogance.
0: Yeah. You're starting to back down already. Chris in Boston is going to go. Chris, what do you have to say to him?
3: Yeah, I kind of agree with him. Like, truck drivers are the worst, honestly. My brother is a truck driver and can barely read. And I don't understand. He can barely read. So, like, he has no self-awareness. He's arrogant. He just thinks he's, like, the best driver at all. But I'm always like, you can barely read. How are you able to even drive a truck?
0: Wait a minute. These are very harsh things to say about your brother.
2: Like a family dispute more than anything.
0: Do you get along with your brother?
3: Oh, yeah, I totally do, but he's just,
0: But he can't read.
3: He just thinks, barely.
2: Is he a little arrogant about driving a truck, though? Is that arrogance? Can you see that with him?
3: Oh, yeah, he thinks he's, like, the greatest driver in the world. Like, he even thinks he can drive a car well, and he's had, like, six accidents. I don't even know how they even let him have a car, like a truck still. So.
0: Well, thank you very much. I appreciate the call. So, first... Wow, family members coming out against truck drivers.
2: Yeah.
0: Let's try Kendall in Texas. Kendall, what do you think?
4: I got to agree with Myron, too, but I think it's more of a generational deal. I've been out here over 25 years.
2: Okay.
4: And a lot of these newer drivers, there's a fine line between arrogance and ignorance.
2: Yeah. So the new generation, they don't have the same respect for the rules of the road, or why are they more arrogant?
4: They're not. I mean, they're not trained.
2: Yeah.
0: Oh, they're not trained.
4: They're not trained, and you know, 80% of the drivers that are out here today, they can't drive more than an automatic truck. You know, they don't know how to drive a truck.
0: See, there's a difference. Yeah, they don't know. Okay. They don't know the manuals. Let me ask you a question. One of the things Byron said was, y'all think you own everything because you get to stop at the gas stations and take showers. I thought that wasn't fair.
2: I didn't say that. I said, you know, you do kind of take things over. Those arrogant drivers. Not everybody. I'm fine with the non-arrogant, but some of those guys kind of take over the place.
0: I appreciate the call. Randy in North Carolina. Go ahead, Randy.
5: Yeah, I just want to say I love the show. Y'all make me cry so hard I laugh every Sunday morning.
0: I
5: travel from Raleigh to Wilmington about every other day.
2: Okay.
5: I guess it just depends on where you are, North Carolina, on 40, that travel. I think they're more arrogant drivers because it's only two lanes, and I can't count how many times when a trucker is coming off the exit and the car won't get over in the other left lane because he's got his phone up, as you know, or her has got his phone up, as you know what. But it depends on where you're at. Love the show. Y'all have a good one.
0: Appreciate it.
2: I appreciate it.
0: See, there you go. See, Raleigh to Wilmington drivers aren't as bad because they're in North Carolina. They're probably happy about the Canes, Myron.
2: Well, no, listen, I understand that, like, they have to adjust a lot, too. But mostly we're afraid. Like, so we're not sure what to do when we see a truck.
0: Truckers taking up for themselves? Why is everybody being
2: deferential? Because I was right.
0: Right. Truckers are good people. They are salt of the earth. They go out there. They have to be away from their families.
2: Yes.
0: They drive to get our materials from one end of the country to the other. And you're out here calling them arrogant. You don't say anything about the tech billionaires. Those are your people. Why you got to go after the truck drivers?
2: Because they're not on the road. They're not driving. You know, those people are not my concern. I'm just saying, I think a little more self-awareness with the truck driving community. And our first caller said that there's a new generation of guys. Like, you can go down the street from my house right now and get a truck license, I think, in 2 weeks or something like that. So I do think
0: there's
2: less training.
0: Jeremy in Memphis, come on. You guys, you got to take up for your profession.
2: Yeah.
6: I'm going to explain this to you guys, okay?
2: Okay.
6: It's really simple. Okay, truckers have a term for regular vehicles. We call them four-wheelers, right?
2: Okay.
6: Well, that's 80 to 90% of the four-wheelers on the road do not respect the space that we need to make our maneuvers.
0: Exactly. Exactly. You all have to handle your rig.
2: But if you come to the table calling us four-wheelers, isn't that a little...
0: But you called them names.
2: No, I call them truck drivers. I don't have a nickname.
0: You said they were arrogant.
2: But I don't have a nickname for the drivers. They call us four-wheelers.
0: Jeremy, explain what you mean by the space you need for your rig.
6: Okay. You need to get over, change lanes. People are constantly cutting you off. You know, you'll have your blinker on. They won't let you over. So truckers make aggressive moves because we don't discriminate. If you're the 10 or 20% that are going to let us do what we need to do.
0: That's exactly right. You are non-discriminatory, whereas Myron is discriminatory.
2: But should you be making aggressive moves driving the cruise ship of the highway? I feel like you should never make any aggressive moves. That's where it gets a little dicey.
0: I appreciate it, Jeremy. Let's go to Stacy in Alabama. Call go ahead, Stacy. Wheelers.
7: Look, I'm going to tell you, Myron ain't wrong, but he is lacking context.
2: Okay.
7: And it's a little bit what Jeremy just said, is part of the truck driving thing is we can't get over unless you leave us a couple of car lengths in front and behind us. And people won't do it.
2: Okay.
7: So what do we have to do? We just have to start walking into your lane. And what Myron said is that's a little arrogant. But if we don't start walking our truck into your lane, you won't give us the space to get over. And if we can't get over when we need to, it might add 30 minutes to our day because we missed a turn or missed an exit. And there are limited places we can go.
0: Tell them about it, Stacy. See, this is all ultimately their arrogance is the four-wheelers like you keeping them from doing their job.
2: But even the idea of walking the truck into our lane, it sounds pretty pleasant, but experiencing it can be a little scary when all of a sudden a semi just decides.
0: Let me ask you a question. Have you ever been to a truck stop ever in your life?
2: Yes. I've been everywhere. Yeah.
0: And what do you do? Do you ever interact with truckers?
2: All the time.
0: What do you talk about with them?
2: I'm very good at talking about the weather and the road, and that's all you need.
0: Okay.
2: With anybody who drives.
0: Just one second. Let's practice. Let's say I'm Matt the trucker. Okay. I'm wearing right now I'm wearing a Madisonville trucker hat. Okay. Yeah. I'm wearing a t-shirt, jeans. Okay. Maybe have a couple stains because I haven't been sleeping much.
2: Okay.
0: Myron, interact with me. Come up to me like you would at a truck stop.
2: Yeah. Construction all over the place, huh? Yeah.
0: Where you been?
2: Here and there.
0: That's your interaction. That's what makes you good with truckers.
2: Matter. You didn't tell me what city I was in. Who does a role play about a truck stop in the middle of the show, by the way? Like, that's not something we talked about.
0: I learned
2: you just
0: it
2: told me
0: from
2: to be
0: Mike
2: like
0: and Mike. This is what they used to do on the radio.
2: I talk about the weather and construction. Most of them are kind, quiet. You know, I don't have any problem at truck stops. I just, what everyone's describing is what they're saying is, if you don't get out of our way, then we'll make a way. And that sounds a little aggressive, which speaks to my point.
0: 888-SAY-ESPN. We'll let other folks have their rounds at Myron. Maybe he can make better conversation with these people. Construction.
2: I wasn't ready for a role play. You always do it like scenes from Matlock or some show you used to watch as a kid. You want
0: like
2: me to
0: this.
2: Play some
0: I like
2: character.
0: Myron tries to think of a good movie or TV show. He always comes up with Matlock. Matt Myron is always. Next on ESPN. It's always Matlock. Always. It's like the only show he knows is Matlock here on ESPN Radio.
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0: Really good truck driver songs.
2: Are you, That's the one Temptation wrote. Oh, man.
0: No, this is the one where he goes Louisville, Lexington, Bermondy, Bobbidi, Bobbidoo, and he says all the cities, right? Yeah,
2: this is good one. There's another one, though. I'll find it. That was a former Temptation wrote it.
0: Do you know who sings this right here?
2: Sounds like Johnny Cash.
0: It is Johnny Cash. Yeah, well done. Finally gets a country one right.
2: That's the first time ever.
0: Right.
2: I agree. Johnny Cash. I know Johnny Cash.
0: Let me give you some good truck driving songs.
2: Okay.
0: 6 days on the road and I'm going to make it home tonight. Do you know that one?
2: No.
0: Well, I mentioned earlier, Alabama, Roll On Highway, Roll On Along. Do you know that one?
2: I don't.
0: What about Teddy Bear? Do you know Teddy Bear? That's a terrible song about a guy who's on a CB radio and the little kid has a teddy bear and they're talking. It's awful. Do you know that one?
2: No, I don't. What? That sounds awful.
0: It is awful. But truck driving's a whole thing. And 888-CSPN, I'm going to read one. I got a message on the text machine.
2: Okay.
0: Myron is a truckist. And I would go further to say that if he walked into a truck stop, he would be scared to death. It's easy for him to talk all this trash behind his radio microphone, but in real life, he wouldn't say anything to a trucker without shivering in his pants.
2: Well, this isn't helping the argument, though, right? It's not helping. I mean, I would say it. I think
0: you just go up to a trucker and say y'all are all arrogant.
2: If they cut me off, if I felt like they were taking up all the lanes, yeah, I wouldn't. I mean, but if they want to fight everybody and if they're making aggressive moves, I don't think they're helping the argument. They're kind of confirming what I'm saying.
0: I remember the one caller and Myron agreed that most truckers couldn't read. So
2: Trevor, I didn't say that at all.
0: Trevor, in North Carolina.
2: Don't put that out there. That caller said that.
0: Trevor, go ahead, Trevor. No.
2: Trevor, that caller said that, not me. So don't put that on me.
0: Can you hear me?
2: Yeah.
0: Yes, go ahead.
2: I didn't say that, Trevor. The caller said
19: that. Okay. It's okay because I have two college degrees. I have a pre-med degree, A-level, and a B-level.
0: A-level and B-level.
19: Degree.
2: Great.
0: Yes.
2: To the caller. Yes, no, that's on him. Yep.
19: So I also have a CDL, and I got a 97 on my driving
0: test. 97.
19: And
2: this is giving you less arrogance or what?
19: No, so the A-level is a 95 to a 97, and the instructor said that you're not going to make 100 when I took the test when he was riding with me. And I took it in the rain. I'd like you to know that driving in the rain is more dangerous unloaded than anything else you could probably do on the road other than driving on ice.
0: Yeah. Just to confirm, you have an A-level and a B-level medical degree. You have an A-level truck driving degree, and you drive in the rain, which is harder than anything else. Myron, do you have an answer to this man's qualifications?
2: So Trevor, do you struggle with confidence? Because it doesn't seem like that's an issue for you, right? Which is a little bit of my point, right?
19: I guess what I'm saying is I've had more problems with drivers than what the other caller called four-wheelers than I have in drivers with 18.
0: Exactly.
19: So, as a former truck driver, since I do Uber full time now, I would say that it's very difficult to deal with people that have less wheels than those that have more wheels. But I'd like to also say one more thing, if I could, before I go, if you don't mind.
0: Quickly.
19: So I said way back in 2025 that I knew that they would survive. And just in case they don't do it in four, because in Texas,
0: all right, I appreciate the call. I'm not worried about your sports opinions. It's about trucking. All right, this is about trucking.
2: He called in and said, I want to make a case that truck drivers aren't arrogant.
0: That's true.
2: And he started by saying,
0: his qualification,
2: I have 5 degrees.
0: Yeah.
2: I aced my test in the rain. Nobody in humanity can drive an unloaded truck in the rain but me.
0: Yeah.
2: But yes, you all are the problem. Like, they're making my case a little bit.
0: Yeah, that might have been a point for you there. Let's go to Jay in Mississippi. Go ahead, Jay.
20: Hey, I just want to say I've been driving since 2011.
2: Okay.
20: Myron, you kind of right. Yeah, sometimes we have to, use our truck to do it and get what we want, because people that drive four-wheelers, they own their phones. They worried about the kids in the back. They don't see you. So,
0: yeah
20: you right sometimes, but, man.
2: They should be worried about the kids in the back, though, right, Jay?
20: Yeah, some of the young. Yeah.
2: They should be worried about the kids in the back, I think.
20: Women driving.
0: Wait a minute now.
2: Wait a minute.
0: You're not helping your case. You can't do that.
2: Look at what just happened.
0: All right, I appreciate the call.
2: He called in and said,
0: that didn't help.
2: He called in and said, these four-wheelers again, they're worried about, quote, the kids in the back.
0: Yeah.
2: As if that's not supposed to be happening.
0: And he said women driving.
2: And then women driving. Like,
0: yeah, who? He didn't help.
2: I think I have won this. All right, hands down, let's give it so far.
0: I can't leave it on that one. I can't let that be the last trucker.
2: I have won this.
0: Robert in OKC, speak for your community, my friend.
21: Hey, listen, Myron. Yeah. It's not the arrogance of the truck driver. I drove trucks for 24 years.
2: Okay.
21: Here's the problem. In 2000, the four-wheelers didn't have the distractions because we didn't have internet on the phone. So they were focused on driving, right?
0: Yes.
21: In 2008, when they put the internet on the phone, we went wild. Now these arrogant drivers, the 16 to 25-year-old drivers, don't know how to operate around a big rig. They ignore the turn signal. So when you don't focus and look at that big truck because you're too busy worrying about an Amazon delivery to your porch, that's the distraction of the four-wheeler. So we don't have an arrogant attitude until you get an arrogant attitude. We need to focus on teaching these 16-year-olds to 25-year-olds how to operate around Big Red.
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2: That's
0: mic drop. 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
2: 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That is a part of it.
0: Yes.
2: But I also hope it's okay for us to care about the kids in the back.
0: For team truck driver, he finished strong. The guy going women drivers, maybe that wasn't the way to make the point. Well, good stuff, folks. The NBA Finals, though, is going on. Myron can't keep ignoring it. So we'll do it next here on Matt and Myron on ESPN.
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4: All right, Ray, you ready to do this?
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4: 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Plus, there's a grand prize of $5,000. Canadians, try and keep a 7-day streak alive. If you do it, you win free coffee or tea for a week. All right, Ray, we are geared up and ready for game 2 of the Stanley Cup final, but inquiring minds need to know. I had DMs and emails sent directly to me asking, what does Ray Ferraro do on a day off in Raleigh? So let's get to Come the on. Good stuff first. Yeah.
6: Really? What do you think I do?
4: Sleep.
6: I get up. I slept a little bit, got up, had a good workout, nice breakfast, golf course. Played terribly.
4: Oh, no.
6: Beautiful place, a course called Old Chatham. A gorgeous, gorgeous golf course that I would like another crack at, I would like to say.
4: Okay.
6: And then had dinner, watched a little bit of the NBA, did a couple hours of prep, and that was it. Time for bed. So good day, though. The weather's nice. You know, it's always kind of nice to get out, isn't it, when the weather
4: Beautiful.
6: Starts to turn a bit? Yeah.
4: Yeah. So I noticed you're on overdrive. Is it Wednesday or was it Tuesday? What day was it?
6: Yesterday.
4: Yeah, it's Thursday today.
6: Wednesday. Yeah.
4: Was there any talk of O-Dog and his golf follies in the Kelowna area?
6: I mentioned that one of British Columbia's oldest top-notch courses is, just found out, is only 8 holes. And that's Gallagher's Canyon. And I thought it was an 18-hole track, but apparently it's 8. And
4: Did you sting him with that? Was he a little bit
6: started
4: proud?
6: As soon as I started to talk, he started, I could see he's like, oh, he knows I left after 8 holes. So he talked about, you know, a little slow, but also there was a sign there that said no darts on the course, and he was not happy. So,
4: and did you enlighten him on why that is? I mean, Jeff O'Neill.
6: Yes, I told him.
4: We're
6: already in stage 2 water. We're in stage 2 water restrictions already.
4: I mean, geez. Anyway, he's not a big smoker, but there are lots of people. We know this. Like, I used to have the odd cigar on a golf course. I don't do that anymore. I just don't like it, so I don't do it anymore. But I wasn't a smoker, and I think that that's how O-Dog is. Like, he has the odd dart in stressful situations, and maybe on occasion golf can be that for him, but not a Gallagher's Canyon.
6: He also mentioned that they were playing at 6 a.m.,
4: yeah,
6: and he thought that was just the very best because although I forget it was Hayes or Noodles, one of them said that by 8 o'clock at night he was like an old grandpa. He was falling asleep on this in between takes at the at the game because he was so tired. Yeah.
4: Okay, well, I'm gonna have to go back and spool it up because I knew you'd bring it up, and I was interested in Jeff's response. So we'll look forward to that. A lot to get to here around the world of hockey, and obviously we're gonna start with the Stanley Cup Final in headlines brought to you by the Canadian Brewhouse. Hey, real fans know the move. You arrive early because happy hour at the Canadian Brewhouse runs Monday to Saturday, 2 to 6 p.m., starting at just $3.99. Skip the couch, hit the Canadian Brewhouse, your home for every puck drop, every goal, and every cheer. So 7 straight postseason wins for the Vegas Golden Knights, Ray. They haven't lost in, 24 days? You go back to May 10th to Anaheim. So if they win game 2 tonight, the Golden Knights' odds of winning a second Stanley Cup championship in 9 years of NHL existence jumps to 50-5, right? And those numbers don't mean anything other than it just further solidifies, and we're not disrespecting Carolina.
33: plenty of flowers coming the way of the Hurricanes. But the position numerically that the Golden Knights have put themselves in, again, I think of the term that you described last week, talking about Vegas being a machine, right? Mm-hmm. And sometimes even machines have to tackle adversity, as they did in the opener of this series.
6: But Dregs, it's not just the opener, man. I think it's really impressive. They have three or four times they have been in these playoffs backed up into a corner a little bit. And each time they've found the answer. Like in both of those first two series, it's 2-2. The fifth game's pivotal. One's at home, one's on the road. They end up winning both of those. Like the series can turn either one. You know, back in rounds one or two. In round three, they had three games that were hanging in the balance with Colorado, and they won every big moment. In game one against Carolina, they're down 2-0. John Tortorella calls a timeout. And, you know, basically you can hear him. He's mic'd up, which I'm sure he's just thrilled with. But anyway, he's mic'd up and he's like, there's lots of hockey left. We cannot throw the puck east-west. Let's just be patient. And they slowly got their game. And once they got it, I thought they played pretty well. Now, it was a messy game. Like, I don't think either team was too thrilled about the way that they played the game. But, you know, obviously Vegas has to win, so that's the best. You know, for them, that's the best. But there's an old Yogi Berra saying, it gets late early. And if Carolina's already in a hole, right? Because they've lost the first game. The team that wins game one of the finals wins 76% of the time. So three out of four times, game one is obviously very critical. But if they lose twice, the thought of them beating four out of five times to beat Vegas seems pretty daunting. So I think tonight it's right next door to must win. It's obviously not must win, but it's right next door. I think they're in grave danger if they don't win tonight.
33: So take us a little bit deeper into that process here, because, you know, I think back to game three versus Colorado, right? And Colorado jumps out to that 3-0 lead, and you're like, all right, you know, we've got a series now. Now, Colorado is not dead and buried. They're going to find a way, and this series is going to have some distance. Well, Vegas just storms back and finds a way to win that game in an improbable fashion. And likewise, I suppose, in the opener of the Stanley Cup final. But have you ever been in a place as a player, like, where does that intestinal fortitude, like, just that no quit, both teams in the Stanley Cup final are no quit, right? We understand that. But where does it come from where you can pull yourself out of the muck in the fashion that Vegas did in game three of the Western Conference final and then again in game one here?
6: I think most of it comes from belief, like from a confidence, but you don't have that confidence till you do it once or twice. We did it the year we went to the conference final, which is all I can talk about because that's as far as I got, was that we lost the first game against Washington, and they beat us pretty good. And I think there was a thought that, you know, we were just happy to be in the playoffs at that time. It was kind of a surprise to make it. And then we won game two, and we won in overtime in game three. You know, so that's two overtime games in a row. Pretty soon, we think we can win all the time.
33: Yeah.
6: And I think there's some of that to Vegas too. They just think they're going to win all the time because now they're, 24-1 since Torts took over, right? So they are winning all the time. The other part to this too that kind of gets skimmed over, you can have whatever you have inside you, belief or trust in your teammate, but if you're not good enough, you're not good enough. They're good. They're a very good team. So they have trust, they have belief, they have goaltending, and they are good. They're a good team. So I thought that the two things that were interesting to me was four of the five Vegas goals started below the Carolina goal line, and that's just work and grit. And you beat your guy in a one-on-one battle, that happens. And that happened four times and it ended up in the net. So Carolina definitely has to clean that up. The second thing, as we talked before game one, is Carolina's top line. They were ghosts again. They had one great chance, two really, one on the power play. They were both by Jarvis. One on the power play, he didn't, you know, hit his shot. And the second one was at 4-4. He's got a chance from Aho from about 20 feet. Tried to go top glove and Hart beat him. Hart made the save, and then the next shift, Hurdle scored. So that in that encapsule is the turning point.
33: Yeah, play, I agree.
6: Vegas got it. Carolina didn't have it.
33: No, and look, both goalies I would expect will be better. But I mean, that was you're right. That was a turning point. I mean, and if you want to go back a little bit earlier, Stankoven scores on the power play earlier in the game. It's 3-0. Right, Carolina, and maybe that's too deep of a hole for the Golden Knights. So that's saved there.
6: Which I don't recall that chance. Was that the breakaway?
33: Yeah,
6: Stankoven had a breakaway.
33: Yeah, the breakaway.
6: So Dregs again, where it's the big moment that Vegas got the play, and Carolina did not.
33: Yeah,
6: and in the game's 5-4. Like there's probably five or six other things, but.
33: For sure.
6: It really bears down to the big moment, and they were able to come through.
33: So what do you expect from Carolina in game two? Like Rod Brind'Amour, the veteran players for the Hurricanes, vowed that they will be better. Call it a wake-up call. I mean, Taylor Hall did acknowledge they have never played a team like Vegas. To this point of the postseason, they haven't faced a big, strong, aggressive team like the Vegas Golden Knights. So how can and what do you expect to see more of and a better form of from the Hurricanes?
6: Well, the other thing they said is this was very similar in a way to how they lost game one against Montreal. They turned pucks over. They were sloppy. Yeah. They made some uncharacteristic reads in their zone and they got burned. They gave up, I think, what was it, 6-2? They lost. They gave up six goals in the game one, and they came back and gave up five goals the rest of the series. Now, I don't think that's going to happen, but I do think they will be better. I think it will be a more tightly played game, a sharper game than game one. Game one was, I hope they're all like that because that was fun. There's lots of goals. There's lots of turnovers. Turnovers lead to chances. And, you know, and I said before, early in the game, for pure sound of crowd, nothing pumped in, there's nothing as loud as Carolina. Like it's ear splitting. Awesome.
33: Yeah.
6: It's so loud. And then they scored 25 seconds into the game and you're like, the place just blew up. It was, it was so, so loud. Like to the point that you cannot hear yourself. And I listened to the highlight, you know, the first goal, and I'm like, oh my God, I am yelling so loud. I got to remind myself, we do have a microphone. Like you don't have to hear me. Like but it was so loud. I couldn't even hear myself. It's amazing. But I think they'll be sharper and tighter, and Taylor Hall's right. They have not faced a team like Vegas.
33: Yeah.
6: Vegas is different, and doesn't mean they're unbeatable, because they're certainly not, but Carolina's going to have to play a way tighter game than that.
33: Marner with a couple of big plays. I wouldn't say he was relatively quiet in this game. I mean, it's a Stanley Cup final. I mean, he made an impact, two different forms of impact. You know, how about the pass to William Karlsson?
6: Beauty. Now,
33: is it just simply an area pass? Like, does he absolutely know with certainty that Karlsson is there because he can see that two Carolina players are behind the net? So he knows he's got a patch of open ice there, and he's hoping that William Karlsson or a Golden Knight player is going to slide into that spot?
6: I don't think he's making an area pass in that play because he knows both him and Howden are behind the net.
33: Right.
6: And if he's just throwing it out there and it's wrong, it's at least a 3-on-2 the other way. Yeah. Without question, I think he might not know it's Karlsson, but he sees the gold jersey there, the Golden Knights jersey there. So he knows there's a player open there. The other thing is, if it's an area pass, I would say it's kind of lucky that it was right on the tape. I don't think that was lucky. I think that is what separates him from his superpower, I think, is his ability to see the ice and to make the play that a lot of other players can't play.
33: Yeah, and I thought you described his shot block at the end perfectly, in the sense that, all right, I mean, he's just, whether he wanted to block the shot or not, he's just putting himself in a position to either get hit or be a distraction or just do something. That's instinctual, right? But it hurt. Like, it hit him and he slid across to keep that puck.
6: You can't convince me. I've watched that block 10 times. You cannot convince me he tried to block that, because
33: I'm with you.
6: If he's blocking it, he's staying square up to it, because you're trying to cover as much room. And I think he's trying, initially his move is to get around whoever the Carolina forward is there.
33: Yeah.
6: You know, to try and get out and to deny the shot. He's trying to deny, that's his job. And he gets pushed out of the way, but he gets himself back in the lane. That was not a shot block that that was planned, but it's a good thing he got in the way, because that thing was on. I mean, Hart's either gonna, if he doesn't get it, it's in the net. Like, it's on the net and it's hard. That kid can shoot, Nikishin, and
33: he can.
6: You know, they put him out there for one reason. There's 5 seconds left. They plop him in the slot, and that whole play worked out perfectly for Carolina, except Marner got in the way of the shot.
33: Yeah. Do you have a gut feel going into game two? I mean, we're recording this, you know, Thursday morning.
6: I think Carolina's going to win tonight. I do think Carolina's going to win, but I do think these games are all going to be tight. You know, that was 5-4, one goal. I think it's another one goal sort of game. And I just think it'll be lower scoring. But I do mean, like, Carolina is, it's hard to say they're on the ropes, but this is critical that they win game two.
33: Agreed. Vegas got Lausanne back. You know, what is he, you know, now they could make a case, and it's probably true, that they're as healthy as they've been all year. You know, right. I mean, they're in good health now. So what does he add to the equation?
6: More physicality, like, he's mean. He'll finish checks more so than maybe Korzak might do, who he replaced. But Korzak did a really good job. Now, I'm curious, because Lausanne hadn't played since the Anaheim series. He was on for a couple of goals against last night, or 2 nights ago. And I don't know that it was his sharpest game.
33: Okay.
6: Probably predictably, I think. You know, he hasn't played in a few weeks, and Carolina's super fast. So I would be surprised if he's not in again. But they've taken, earlier in the playoffs, they had Ben Hutton in. They won, and they took him out for the next game because they felt he didn't match Colorado's speed.
33: Right.
6: And so maybe that's kind of the same sort of look-see they'll give Lausanne.
33: Excellent. All right. Well, good stuff. I'm looking forward to game two. I think we all are. And I'm with you. It does have a bit of a Carolina feel, and there's no way of justifying that other than, you know, just the instinct of the significance of the game, right? And if Vegas wins, well, then good luck if you're the Hurricanes. So we'll obviously check back early next week. We'll have a better handle on where the best of seven is.
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7: Hi, it's Ken Connors. 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I go get my Habs fix and I check in with Campbell versus Gallo. 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
4: Let's take you around the NHL again here. What's going on? You got a ding there on the phone, and now you got a bit of a smile.
6: Wait a minute. Hang on.
4: You got a bit of a smile on your face.
6: Hang on. For 6 years.
4: Yeah.
6: All we hear is ding, bzz,
4: yeah, that's
6: ding,
4: true.
6: Bzz, yeah. So stop it. I did get a funny text. It's none of your business because it's about you. And so,
4: oh, of course. Yeah.
6: And so, actually, it might be from Frankie Corrado. And
4: so you know
6: what the whole, this is all around the golf thing.
4: Yeah.
6: So it did make me laugh. I'll answer Frankie.
4: Is he accusing me of ratting them out? Is that basically the accusation?
6: I'm not saying, I plead the fifth, Your Honor.
4: Yeah. Ask him how his wife's vehicle is. He sent me a picture yesterday. There may have been an incident. So if he wants to play that game, I can play that game too. I just do it more public than Frankie does. Okay.
6: Sorry, I'll type him later because I think I should focus right here.
4: Yeah, you should.
6: Oh, that's being brought up.
4: All right, Ray, I heard you on Overdrive again. Geez, they're getting lots of name drops, Overdrive.
6: Yeah, they are.
4: And the boys took us around the NHL and a bit of coach news too, right? Peter Laviolette, Patrick Roy, both interviewed for the Toronto Maple Leafs coach vacancy. It's expected that both will move into the next round. Patrick Roy's interview was at least done virtually, and he needs a bit of time with Claude Lemieux's funeral, you know, be respectful and look after that. But kind of reiterate what you were saying, because I think there's a lot of intrigue within the division around the Eastern Conference about whether or not Patrick Roy would be a good fit in Toronto. Obviously wasn't the right fit to push the New York Islanders to their next phase. They opt for, you know, a more decorated, experienced coach in Peter DeBoer. But do you think Patrick Roy could be the right man for the job in Toronto?
6: As I said, I don't know, because I don't know what they're looking for in a coach in Toronto. Like in Edmonton, it's very clear they're looking for a winning pedigree, a more veteran guy. They're not looking for a younger developing coach. Toronto has not said that, nor do they have to say that. They don't got to tell us. They just have to go through their interviews and figure out what is the right guy for whatever their plan is. And they've not voiced that. So it's up to them to define that road. Patrick is, he's a completely different person. From my interactions with him over a few years, like he's changed. He's more, I don't know, he's just calmer, more patient, sees a bigger picture, is not as maybe solely driven as he might have been in the past. So I think that makes him a better coach, more understanding of what the players all need as opposed to what a few players need. One thing that I thought would be interesting is, you know, they've got the number one pick in the draft, and he just went through coaching the number one pick in the draft. And he gave space for Schaefer to make a mistake, to grow, to become a runaway Calder Trophy winner. I thought he did a really good job. I thought there were obvious holes in New York's lineup that the coach can only coach around so far. So as far as getting to the next round, and so he and Laviolette, I would put in the same bucket, even though, you know, Peter's got a Stanley Cup, but I would put him in the same bucket because they're guys of the same age that have been around a long time. And then I'd have another bucket of guys that are different. And then that would probably, I wouldn't intersect those two until further down the road.
33: Edmonton is clearly in wait mode. The Los Angeles Kings hoping to make a decision, I believe, at some point next week, maybe towards the end of next week. Do you think it's worth risking waiting for Bruce Cassidy? I know that LA, as an example, has done their due diligence on Peter Laviolette. You know, do you wait with zero guarantee that Vegas is going to let Cassidy off the map? They may not. They might just say, nah, division rivals, forget it. You know, we're not granting permission. Is it worth waiting until you have that declaration?
6: Well, I think Bruce is a really great coach. The risk becomes if it isn't, like if that scenario plays out like you mentioned, then who? And so if you're Edmonton, you must be, if you're waiting, you must be really comfortable with who option two is. Like really comfortable. Not, I wouldn't even call it a fallback position. It would be almost like 1B. Because if you don't get the guy that you're clearly angling for, then you're in scramble mode. Because they've laid out what they want to do, and there's not a lot of guys that fit that criteria. Now, it doesn't mean it has to be that. Like, maybe they get there, and it's not Cassidy, and they go, oh, my gosh, we want to go somewhere else. But it certainly is a little bit of a game of wait and see or chicken, really, to that point of with the coaches. The coaches can't wait around either.
33: No.
6: There's only so many jobs available. And if they want to coach, somebody comes to them. They've got to decide, am I going to wait? Maybe Cassidy won't be available, or am I going to jump? It's a tough game to play right now.
33: It is. And let's wrap up headlines with this. Talk about waiting. You know, the Nashville Predators ownership obviously had Chris McFarland of the Colorado Avalanche in their crosshairs probably throughout this process. And then look, this story was well speculated on. McFarland was kind of loosely attached to that possibility of landing in Nashville, which he does. You know, he gets a mega deal. He gets more responsibility as president and all of that. But this kind of stuff doesn't often happen. Not where general managers, high-level executives of really top-contending teams like Colorado make a jump like Chris McFarland has made to the Preds.
6: Well, to have, you know, to sit in the biggest of chairs is a rare opportunity. And I guess that would be the pull and the appeal. you know, Joe Sakic, of course, has a large presence in Colorado. And so I would suspect they'd be in the market to replace the general manager. I don't think Joe's wants to do
33: not long term. No,
6: no. And so it is interesting, though, that, you know, Nashville talked to a couple of people and a couple of people twice. Like, they were talking to other people, but when the McFarland rumor popped up, it seemed to most of us that aren't insiders, that seemed out of left field.
33: But yeah,
6: clearly around the bend, there'd been some general discussion. Like, you don't put this deal together in 2 days, I don't think.
33: No, no, no.
6: And so that's, you know, it's a big move for him, but it's also a chance to,

0: feels like Tim Hortons has always been part of my routine, certainly as a dad, you know, as a coach, or taking my kids to the early morning hockeys. 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Can I get a medium coffee with milk, please? 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
1: Here's your coffee.
0: Thank you.
1: Have a great day, guys.
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0: And the Tim's Hockey Challenge gets more complicated as we drift into Game 2 of the Stanley Cup Final. And let's bring in Chris Sabunia to help us work through where we're at. And where we're at, Zuby, is in a real tight race because Ray Ferraro stepped on the gas in Game 1.
15: And he waited in the chat for us to chime in, proud of our 1-for-3.
0: Yes.
15: Before
16: when you guys typed in, I was 1-for-3, I was like, poof, 1-for-3.
15: Ray comes amateur off the top rope with his 2-for-3. Wild Bill and who else did you have, Ray?
16: I had Hurdle. Me.
15: Yes. Don't so, yeah, so... So Ray comes off the top with 2 out of 3. That gets him into a tie with Dregs. I had

0: Carlson as well. So I got one to maintain the slimmest of leads. So I've got 10. Ray and Dregs each 9. Shogger's got his 1. He's very proud of that 1. And
1: I was waiting for that update.
0: Yeah, yeah. So this is going to be really exciting down the wire here, guys. I don't know. We'll see how close this cup final is going to be. We're going to find out more on that tonight. But the Tim's Hockey Challenge is razor thin.
2: It is. Yeah, I love it.
1: I do notice they are not being very easy with the choices. The buckets get thin in a hurry.
2: Mm-hmm.
1: They left a lot of the big boys out of the challenge today. And I...
2: Yeah. And by the way, was there a deflection on Theodore got credit for the goal, correct?
1: Yeah, it hit the Carolina, it hit Robinson in the leg.
2: Okay, so it did not touch Kolesar in front of the net.
1: No.
2: Okay.
0: No. Did you have Kolesar?
2: I did not. Of course did. No, I did not. But I didn't have Theodore either, but I was hoping one of you two guys did because the initial replays, I'm thinking, okay, there's going to be a change here. There's going to be a change.
1: Can I tell you, brought up Kolesar. Let me give you one thing about him. He plays, 6 to 8 minutes a night. He's a rambunctious guy, and he always stands at the end of the bench. So he's right beside me. He keeps a running commentary of the game as it's going on, and he's not necessarily chirping anybody. He's just like, oh, good dump in, good chip, go chase it down. Oh, good play, Howie. And it just like the whole game, he's going.
2: That's awesome.
1: And so sometimes I listen to him for a little bit. And, they didn't like the offside or they didn't like the icing that led to the 4-4 goal.
2: Yeah. And
1: as most players will, on both sides, the guys are now arguing with the linesmen. And they don't know the rule. And so,
2: of course,
1: like everybody thinks it's a race to the dot, but it's not. At the dot, they decide which player is going to get the puck first.
2: Right.
1: But so the guys are arguing. And so I lift my headset up. I'm like, that's not the rule. They're like, what? I go, no, never mind. I got to talk. And so, like, I was trying to help them out, but they don't know the rule. There was one time they switched the rule to tag up. We were yelling at the linesman, offside. And he turns around, he's like, they changed the rule. And we were like,
0: sounds like Kolesar is maybe planning to for a succession plan for your job then down the line, right?
2: It sounds maybe. Like
1: well, he's I think he's 27. In 8 years, he can have it.
2: He can have it.
1: please take it.
2: Yeah, it's the Coley and Dregs Hockey Podcast brought to you by.
1: Oh, 8 years, your ass is going to be parked at the cabbage. Who are you kidding?
2: Oh, yeah, there's no doubt about that. All right, Zuby, is this your daily reminder or every other day reminder, game day reminder? Get your picks in. Is that what it is?
0: If we need it more than this, I'm happy still to send it in one more time.
2: No, I'm going to do it as soon as we get done.
0: But for everyone watching and listening, this is their reminder. They're not on the text chat, so.
2: Perfect.
0: All right, thanks, guys.
2: Thanks, Zuby. All right, there's Chris Sabunia, the Tim's Hockey Challenge coming right down to the wire. So off to the morning skate. What's the day unfolding for you?
1: Yeah, so Brind'Amour likes to talk in the morning.
2: Yeah.
1: Torts likes to talk at night. So we just follow their schedule. So go down there. I am looking forward to getting there this morning because our great friend, I will see Chris Cuthbert today.
2: And
1: one of the greatest gentlemen in the game and well-deserved honor into the Broadcasters Hockey Hall of Fame. And so happy for Foster. CC. So I'm looking forward to seeing him today.
2: You know, we'll wrap up here quickly, but one of those guys where as soon as I read it, as soon as the Hockey Hall of Fame sent out the post, social media, here they are, I'm like, I thought Chris Cuthbert was in. I should know this. Like he's been so good for so long. Talk about a legendary voice in the global hockey landscape, not just in Canada. So, to say that it's richly deserved is the understatement of all understatements. So pass along my congrats for me, right?
1: Please. I will for sure. I hope he forgets his glasses for his speech. It would just be perfect.
2: Yeah, it would be. He's the all right, best. Buddy. We look forward to your call. Have a good one.
1: Thanks. We'll talk to everybody probably prior to game four, but have a great weekend. Enjoy game two and three.
2: Yes. Thank you to our sponsors who continue to support us here on the Ray and Dregs Hockey Podcast. 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Thank you to the Canadian Brewhouse. 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
14: This is 2 minutes with Montreal Canadiens forward Ivan Demidov. Ivan, you played in the KHL with SKA St. Petersburg. St. Petersburg, very big Russian city, very popular team. What was the best part about getting to play pro hockey in St. Petersburg?
15: It was like my first full pro season. I think it was like the fun.
16: По-прежнему он равный. Демидов принимает, бросает и забивает Иван Демидов.
17: Ему отдал Евгений Кузнецов.
14: How about playing with Evgeny Kuznetsov? What do you remember about him and if he gave you any advice?
15: He gave me a lot of advice how to like to play. Need to come to NHL. Also play a lot of games with him, so it was fun and have good chemistry with him.
14: What do you miss most about Russia?
15: Uber. Mm-hmm. Uber delivery.
14: Really? What's better about it? Is it quicker?
15: Quicker, you know, like cheaper, quicker.
18: Put it in age. Here's Demidov, shot, scores! Boy, the kids are all right in Montreal!
14: You know, it's pretty clear to see you really love the game of hockey. You've been on the ice a lot over the offseason as well. Why do you love hockey so much?
15: I think hockey is the best sport where you know, like skate. It's like hard part. It's also you kind of like get a hit, and also it's team play, team game, and you just everything like in hockey. I just love it.
18: Back to the middle, Demidov, backhand, scores! Ivan Demidov!
15: Ну, Ваня, спасибо за твоє время сегодня.
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15: 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Сегодня вечер. Спасибо большое. Это 2 Minutes with Montreal Canadiens forward Ivan Demidov.
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19: Hi, I'm John Still, and this 2 Minutes with CF Montreal goalkeeper Sebastian Brezza.
20: Con Libertazzi, testa e riflessi di Brezza, con palla bloccata ancora da Brezza.
19: All right, you played in Italy.
21: Yes.
19: What is the correct four-course meal order at an Italian restaurant?
21: You start with a plate of a little bit of entrees, a bit of grilled vegetables, everything on the table. Then you go with a first dish, a risotto or a pasta dish. Then you go with a second dish, which is mostly either a red meat, a fish, or a chicken. Even after the second dish, they go for a salad sometimes, and then dessert. And then obviously you have the little limoncello, the digestive at the end.
19: So limoncello?
21: Yeah, limoncello or a bit of grappa. So it's more than four.
19: When was the first time you had grappa?
21: In Italy.
19: Really?
21: Yeah, because, well, I was 17 when I left, so if I had it before, it would have been a problem. I don't know what you're implying here.
19: How do you get your Italian card revoked? How do you get in trouble if you're at an Italian restaurant?
21: Cut your pasta is one of them. You cannot cut your pasta.
19: Yeah, my dad is that.
21: Maybe put some uncooked onions on a plate of pasta.
19: That's crazy.
22: Back to the keeper. Where is the keeper? Where is the goalkeeper?
19: And are keepers weird, or are we all weird for thinking that keepers are weird?
21: I think just everybody's normal. Just everybody stop this. They're weird. They're just normal. I don't know. Obviously, if you take a little bit of too many balls in the face, you become a little bit weird. But no, I'd say everybody's normal.
22: Ball still up for grabs, and Brezza with a fantastic save. Sebastian Brezza. Well done by him.
19: Sebastian, thank you.
21: Thank you.
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23: Hi, I'm Sean Campbell, and this is 2 Minutes with Montreal Alouettes wide receiver Tyson Philpott.
22: It's hanging for Philpott, and he makes the grab at the 20-yard line. First down, Montreal.
23: Tyson, if you were not a football player, what would you do?
8: I've had that question a couple times. I think something in the chef industry, you know. I've always had a kind of interest for that.
23: Well, then if you're a chef, what's your pièce de résistance? What is your one thing that you do better than everybody else?
8: I would have to say pizza. You know, I've gone in the kitchen last week with one of the schools out here in Montreal, and they kind of showed me the culinary arts in the pizza, and that was really interesting.
24: I'll have my pizza with tuna fish, peanut butter, and grape jelly.
23: All right, so what's on this pizza?
8: I'm a prosciutto guy, so I'd definitely put some prosciutto, a little arugula, and maybe finish it off with some hot honey.
23: I like the hot honey. So pizza, have you been to Italy before?
8: I have not, but it's definitely on the bucket list for sure.
23: All right, so out of all the places you've never been, where's the one place you would like to go?
8: Ooh, I think Tokyo. That's something that's been a keen interest for me, and I think it's coming up soon for me.
23: All right, so you said if you weren't a football player, you'd be a chef. If you were to play another sport, what sport would that be?
8: Ooh, I think it would be baseball. You know, I never really played too much baseball growing up, but watching it now and kind of seeing how it works, I think I could be a pretty good baseball player.
23: What position?
8: Outfield, for sure. I'm a track that baseball, and I'd like to be a base runner, too. I know that's for the fast guys, so I think I could do that.
22: The Alouettes have a man wide open up the gun. It's Tyson Philpott. It's on the 10, the 5. Touchdown, Montreal! Tyson Philpott does it again, and the Owls are on the board.
23: Thank you, Tyson.
8: Appreciate it. Thank you.
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14: This is 2 Minutes with Montreal Canadiens defenseman Lane Hutson.
25: This is where Lane scored the championship winner from last year. Toe drag. Shot. Score!
14: You were in Boston for the Beanpot with your buddy Macklin Celebrini. What do you remember about going back to BU as an alumni as opposed to an actual active player?
26: Yeah, it was pretty special. I had my older brother there and one of my younger brothers, so it was fun to just be around them for the week and see what life's like and kind of be a college student again.
25: That's Lane Hutson. Celebrini from the circles, he scores!
14: How about Macklin Celebrini? You had a chance to play with him at BU, and then both of you had terrific rookie seasons in the NHL. What was your first impression of Macklin Celebrini when you met him for the first time?
26: right when I met him, I just could kind of tell that he has the confidence and the abilities to be a really special player. And, you know, not only that, but the work ethic and the compete and the drive, it's second to none with him. So, you know, those are some of the things I noticed right away.
18: Here's Hudson, scores! Off the left side, Lane Hudson has his first in the NHL.
14: For you, obviously Calder Trophy winning season, congratulations on that. And you had such a hot start in the NHL. But I'm wondering for you, and maybe this goes back to the year prior as well, when you played your first two games, what was your real welcome to the NHL moment when it kind of set in that, wow, I'm a Montreal Canadian in the NHL?
26: For me, it was my first game. It was game 81 after my college season.
18: Lane Hudson at center ice. The stage is yours.
26: You know, just playing versus Detroit. One of my idols growing up, Patrick Kane.
18: Here goes Kane, slowly up the middle, and he scores! And the Detroit Red Wings win it in a shootout.
26: That was something that was pretty special for me, and, you know, just playing an NHL game wearing this logo is special.
14: This has been 2 minutes with Montreal Canadiens defenseman Lane Hudson.
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0: Hi, I'm Sean Campbell, and this is 2 Minutes With defensive lineman Mustafa Johnson of the Montreal Alouettes. Mustafa, if you were stuck on a desert island with two teammates and you had to survive, who would they be?
1: Ooh, that's a good one. I'm probably going to go Dylan Nguyen because I know he got some survival stuff. He carries around a giant canteen. And then, ooh, I need a skinny guy. I don't want them to eat all the food.
18: Gross.
1: So probably like a Walter Fletcher.
18: Walter Fletcher with a burst up the gut.
0: All right, who are the two teammates that you know you would die?
1: Jamar, we both eat too much. Can't have him there. And probably Sankey. We'll just get to talking and wouldn't get anything done.
2: Ain't none of them want to talk to me, man.
0: What's the best thing about Colorado? You were born there, you went to college there.
1: Colorado's honestly like a miniature Canada. You got all four seasons, you got your nature, your hiking, lakes that they put beaches on and stuff, so you really don't miss out on everything. And then you also have a city life as well, so there's a lot going on.
22: Coletto, empty backfield for the pocket pumps, and he's wrapped up and dropped. Mustafa Johnson, the first man there for Colorado.
0: Take me back to your college days. What was it like being a Buffalo?
1: I had a great time being a Buffalo. The fan base is amazing. Reminds you of Montreal as well, just because it's loud in the stadium. You can't really hear a thing when they really get to screaming and yelling. So,
0: is altitude something that you're used to, but you see that the opposition always had trouble with?
1: Yeah, I love the altitude because we're training every single day. And it's something you don't really get used to, but you see the other teams really struggling. I remember we were playing, I want to say it was Stanford. Their whole line was on the sideline with oxygen masks, just struggling to breathe. And then when you travel to a new place, you feel like you run all day. So,
0: thank you very much.
1: Thank you. Have a good one.
0: Mustafa Johnson of the Montreal Alouettes.
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14: This is 2 Minutes with Montreal Canadiens forward Joel Valeno.
18: Bouchard gets it over to McDavid, played out in front, Valeno scores!
4: McDavid wheeling around his net, tries to pass it, it rolls off his stick, and Valeno makes him pay.
14: Joel, as you know, John Goyens is a part of our broadcast here on TSN 690. What do you remember about John as a head coach with the Lac St. Louis Lions?
5: Yeah, I remember him coaching me at 14 years old. Obviously, very intelligent coach. You know, he still helped me throughout my time now in my career, and he's, you know, still keeping in contact and, you know, lives close by to my parents' house. So we'll see him drive by every now and then. Great guy. He's, you know, got to give him some credit. It's obviously where I am and what he's done for me in my development.
18: Detroit Red Wings are proud to select from Drummondville, Joel Valeno.
14: When you were a kid, what was the best part about getting to grow up in the Montreal area?
5: Obviously, I think the passion for hockey that our city has.
18: Mesdames, Messieurs, ladies and gentlemen, accueillons nos Canadiens!
5: You know, obviously everyone, you know, dreams and dies to play for the Canadiens one day, and such an amazing city to obviously play in front. And, you know, Tuesday night, like, this place is, it's sold out, and you know, there's no better place to play than in Montreal.
1: When I think about those nights in Montreal.
14: Big Italian family background,
5: yeah.
14: Right?
5: Yeah.
14: So right. When they found out you were signing in Montreal, who was the first person from your family that you told, and what was their reaction?
5: Well, obviously my parents, being a kid that comes out of the East End, you know, it doesn't happen too often that they're playing in the NHL. And so, you know, they followed me and they've kept tabs on me all throughout my career. So, obviously, my parents were the first ones that I obviously told. And I think everyone's just happy for me right now.
18: Cross ice, Valeno scores! Joel Veleno.
14: This has been 2 minutes with Montreal Canadiens forward Joel Veleno.
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3: This is 2 minutes with CF Montreal captain Samuel Piette.
18: Sam Piette at the 18, he puts it over the goal.
3: Sam, my first question, who is the most handsome ponytailed man?
6: On the team.
3: Just in life.
6: In life. To be honest, I really like, and I'm not saying he's a good looking guy, but Zlatan's ponytail is top class.
18: The chance by Ibrahimovic, he scores!
6: I don't know how much gel he puts in his hair. Probably goes through a bottle for a game, but yeah, that's a good model.
3: Would you rather be a policeman or a fireman?
6: I think a fireman. I'm
3: Why?
6: Afraid of guns. I'm afraid of guns.
18: I'm afraid of America.
3: Afraid of guns?
6: Yes. You know, if I see a gun on the table or something...
18: Now, where did I put my gun?
6: I'm not very comfortable.
18: Oh, yeah. I set it down when I got a piece of cake.
3: If you had to cast yourself in a movie, what movie would it be?
6: I don't think I can answer that question. I haven't watched a movie in so long.
3: So what does your free time look like?
6: I don't have free time, man. This is the problem.
7: It's getting hard to hang with you.
6: Free time, I don't.
7: You're busy all the time.
3: Who's Sam Piette?
6: Who's Sam Piette? A normal guy who has special talent about football. But beside of that, just a normal guy who likes to be with people that he loves.
3: Are your parents more Céline Dion or Rock Voisin fans?
6: I would say Rock Voisin. But you know, I grew up with, like, especially my dad, music like Charles Aznavour,
9: Hier encore,
6: La Bottine Souriante, Éric Lapointe, Ukume, all that stuff. So all the traditional classic Quebecois music you can hear, or the artist, I know them all. So I'm very proud of that music. What my parents, when they were putting in the radio.
18: Big cross in, it's just flicked over the bar by Samuel Piette.
3: All right, next time I'll ask you why you tuck in the shorts, okay? 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
6: Sure, I'll be there to respond to that, no problem.
3: Thank you, Sam.
6: Of course, thank you.
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1: Another busy Sunday of baseball, and we've got Sunday Night Baseball here on ESPN Radio. It'll be the Giants and Cubs playing the rubber game of their three-game series at Wrigley. Our coverage will get underway at 7:30. Also about to get underway, the Red Sox and the Yankees. The two teams were washed out yesterday after Boston took the opener on Friday. The Yankees continue to deal with life without Aaron Judge, who remains sidelined with a rib injury. Also today, it's the Freeway Series as the Dodgers look for a sweep of the Angels. They took the first two games of the series. Phillies and White Sox will wrap up their series in Philadelphia today. They will also be playing the rubber game after the White Sox took the second game yesterday. Pirates and Braves also getting ready to get underway in Atlanta. It's an off night in the NBA and Stanley Cup Finals. Tomorrow night, the Knicks host the Spurs in Game 3, and you can hear that game here on ESPN Radio and also see it on ABC. The Stanley Cup Finals resume on Tuesday in Vegas after the Golden Knights' double overtime win last night. It came after Carolina rallied from a 4-0 third period deficit. ESPN's Eric Johnson talked about the Carolina comeback along with the Vegas victory.
2: The biggest thing is they're not out of any game, and that's the same thing for the Golden Knights. Either of these teams, when they've had a lead, it feels like the other team has come back and been able to take advantage of it. So no lead is safe in the Stanley Cup Final.
1: All Stanley Cup Final games can be seen on ABC. Men's final in the French Open. Right now, it's Alexander Zverev trailing 7-6 in the fourth set. He has a 2-1 lead in the final.
3: Hey, it's Michelle Smallman, and coming up Monday, the biggest event in the world kicks off this week. The World Cup is finally here, and we'll get you ready for all of it on Unsportsmanlike, 6 a.m. Eastern, right here on ESPN Radio, ESPN2, and ESPNU.

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1: Brunson will back off. Now dribbles on the crossover to the right. To the dotted line. Fades. One-legged jumper. Good for the tie at 104. Fox has it with 20 points tonight. Fox now pass to Wemby. Wemby rises. His shot's no good. Rebound Knicks. Game's over. Lucky 13 for the Knicks.
0: Game 3 is tomorrow night at Madison Square Garden.
2: This is the closest we've been, and to be up 2-0 after two road victories, and for the next two games to be at the Garden at Madison Square Garden. You got a chance not to even have to come back on the road to close them out and to feed off that adrenaline that New York, and when I say New York, I ain't talking about the Garden. I'm talking about the entire city. You're going to see it shaking, reverberating. You're going to see it all. To know that's coming, man.
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3: It is going to be crazy in New York tomorrow for game 3 with the Knicks going for their 14th straight victory here in the postseason. Our guy David Dennis Jr., he's going to be there. I'm Gabe Neitzel. This is game day, ESPN Radio, ESPN app, SiriusXM, Channel 80. 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I cannot imagine how you feel about going to MSG tomorrow, Dave. I rarely get FOMO. Mm-hmm. Like, you know, people are going to do their things. I got my own. So I am insanely jealous that you are going to be inside the Garden for game 3, just because I honestly cannot fathom what the energy level inside that building tomorrow is going to be.
4: I think game 3 is actually going to be the most raucous, insane American sporting event of my lifetime. Like, I honestly cannot think of a sporting event with that type of crowd and all the other stuff going on. 3 and 4. Like, imagine if they win 3. Imagine what game 4 is going to be. This is going to be, I can't think of a city that has experienced, that will experience this level of, I don't know, chaos, pandemonium, elation over a 72-hour period as what New York is going to be like for the next 4 days.
3: I think the way, and maybe I'm building this up way too much in my mind, and you're a wrestling guy, so I know you'll get this, yeah. But I'm sure people have seen it because it's like one of the most famous wrestling clips ever. But in the late 90s, during the Attitude Era of the WWE, Mick Foley is about to win his first ever WWE championship as the character Mankind. Stone Cold Steve Austin's music hits. The glass shatters. You cannot hear the rest of that. Like, the crowd, the place is up for grabs. Like, pandemonium, because Stone Cold Steve Austin, the biggest guy, is what. I am imagining that level of energy, but somehow maintained over the course of a game. That's what I'm picturing for Madison Square Garden tomorrow.
4: Yeah, like, and that's perfect. I'm glad you're a wrestling fan, too, because the thing that comes to my mind is wrestling events. Like, when you think about crowds, like, they just had the AAA match, mask versus mask last week, I watched it this morning on the treadmill, and the crowd was nuts, unhinged. Bonkers. And like you said, the Knicks is going to be like it's going to be like that in New York. Imagine a dagger Brunson shot in the fourth quarter, right? Imagine like what happened in games 1 and 2 happening in New York, like a close game. Something happened in the fourth quarter. The roof is going to come off of Madison Square Garden in a way that we have not seen in any arena. This is 50 plus years built up of fans going absolutely insane for a team to win a championship. If this thing ends in a sweep in game 4, like there have been sort of debates about, like, where do you stay? Should you stay, the media folks, should you stay far away? I'm walking out of Madison Square Garden, and I'm going to be amongst the people. I want to feel that energy and be out there. This may be like famous last words, literally, but like, I want to be there amongst the people.
3: If I go down with the ship, I'm going down.
4: We're going to go down in a blaze of glory. Sing my song when I'm done. I was in there going crazy. I'm not even a Knicks fan. And like, this is just something that you got to feel good about.
3: Well, I had a golf event I'm playing in yesterday, and I've got people who are like, yeah, I don't really care about the NBA. I'm watching game 3. Because people are just so curious, and they hear about the Knicks all the time.
4: Right.
3: They know how passionate the Knicks fans are because, as it's been pointed out so many times on this run, the reason why the Knicks are so big in New York, there's nobody else in town. Now the Nets are, but the Nets used to be in New Jersey, right? That so if you're a Giants fan or a Jets fan, if you're a Yankees fan or a Mets fan, you're a Knicks fan. So all those fan bases that are typically split are all coming together, building up just an unbelievable atmosphere for what's going to be Game 3. And if they end up winning this thing, to your point, in a sweep, I'm old enough to remember, David, when they just went to the Eastern Conference Finals last year and the things they were doing on the streets in New York. Just getting to an Eastern Conference Finals. So to actually win a championship for the first time in 50 years, I mean, you're not going to be, if you are planning on going to work in Manhattan the day after that happens, I don't know if you're getting in. I don't know if you're going to be able to go to work that day.
4: Think about what the parade is going to be.
3: Oh,
4: like, what's the parade going to be? I mean, and then of course, game three, of course, like, bringing the wrestling analogy of, like, Stone Cold and Shawn Michaels headlining WrestleMania. Oh, let's throw a special guest referee in there for Mike Tyson to, like, add a little bit of, like, the president's going to be there at game three, man. Like, this is, like, there's just so many eyes on this game and so much. This is mainstream of the utmost mainstream of what we're watching in basketball right now.
3: Yeah, and again, coming up with comparisons, what it's going to be like, absolutely unbelievable. This is game day here on ESPN Radio and the ESPN app. There was also a hockey game last night that was insane. Knights go up, the Golden Knights go up 4-0, blow the lead, somehow pull it off in double overtime. Shea Theodore, he was credited with the game-winning goal, even though he didn't put it in. He was the last to touch it for the Knights. Ends up being an own goal for the Hurricanes, which is why they end up losing that game and now trail in the series 2-1. So, again, you want to talk about fan experiences. I can't imagine being a fan of either of those teams just on the edge of your seat for two overtimes because of what hockey can be and because how quickly something can happen, like it did in the game last night. The puck's behind the net. They're trying to clear it out of there, and it hits off the goaltender skating in the back of the goal. Next thing you know, the game's over.
4: One of the heartbreaking losses. Oh,
3: so tough.
4: I mean, to come back, but you got to remember, folks got to remember, they came back from 4 goals down in the third. And this was the making of one of the miraculous comebacks that we've seen. I saw some people saying this is the greatest hockey game ever. I am not a hockey historian, but games like that, like hockey is one of those sports where even if you're not watching, you'll see the timeline, you'll see the people talk about it, and you're like, let me flip the channel and see what's going on. Because people buzz about it in a way that just makes you want to turn channel and see what's going on.
3: Well, especially overtime hockey. And it's one of those sports where I always think about this back in, not the last time, not when this past winter in the Winter Olympics when USA Canada played. I'm talking back in 2010. I'm a couple years out of college. I'm dating a girl that has no interest in sports whatsoever. Mm. She wanted to watch that gold medal game. Doesn't know anything about sports, but hockey is simple enough. Yeah, there's nuances and obviously there's strategy and it gets complicated. But if you're just sitting at your home on your couch watching, you're putting the puck in the back of the net.
4: Yeah.
3: Like it's that's all you need to know. And knowing that, hey, this can end at any point by somebody scoring, you could not have a rooting interest and you're feeling tense in the pressure.
4: Well, yeah, that's the thing. Yeah, you don't even know. I mean, you get a casual fan out there and you say, what's a Golden Knight? Where are the Hurricanes?
3: Yeah.
4: Who's the goalie? They don't know. And all of a sudden you find yourself rooting for somebody. You find yourself rooting against somebody. You are like into it. Your palms are sweaty. All those things because of the type of game you had. And last night was one of those games. And then for it to end like that in just such heartbreaking fashion, real fluke of a play. I mean, you can't really blame. I mean, very similar to game two of the Spurs game when Wimby throws the ball away. Just a miscommunication. Like there are, of course, some other nuances that could have caused that, but it was really just a miscommunication once in a million. The Spurs just don't do that. And now you have this happen, puck to the back of the skate. I mean, how do you come back from that?
3: the look on the guy who did it, Jordan Martinook.
4: Yeah.
3: Like, you could just tell his body language, like, wait, what just happened? How did this happen? Well, on the other side, Shea Theodore, he's the one who gets credit for that game-winning double overtime goal. He talked with Emily Kaplan after the game on ABC.
5: Okay, one of the most epic Stanley Cup final games we've ever seen. What are you going to remember about it?
6: I think we just let our foot off the gas. You know, I think we have to be sharper in the third, but I like the resiliency out of our group. I like the way we started that second overtime, and, you know, I felt like we were putting more on our toes.
5: As that second overtime is going on, what's your inner dialogue?
6: Just keep it simple. You know, they're flipping a lot of pucks. There's a lot of pucks kind of bouncing everywhere, so just trying to simplify it.
5: You guys were up 4-0 in the third period. What did you learn about the way that you let them come back in?
6: Yeah, that can't happen again.
5: What happened?
6: Yeah, just some bounces. You know, I think defensively we have to be sharper. I can't fire that puck out of play with 3 minutes left. You know, that's on me. And, you know, I was fortunate to get a bounce there in overtime.
5: I just saw your wife take your kid home. Do you blame them?
6: No, he must have been a tired boy for sure.
5: And these two off days before the next game, how is that going to hit after a game like this?
6: Good. We need some rest in our group. You know, I thought, yeah, I don't know. I'm just ready to go home.
5: Okay. Well, I'll let you go home. Congratulations, Shea.
6: Thank you.
3: That's right. After a double overtime. Again, just the energy that is going out of your body, blowing a 4-0 lead in regulation, and then somehow getting that bounce. I can understand why Shea Theodore was absolutely exhausted after that game last night for the Knights.
4: I was exhausted after the game. I could not be. I just wanted to go home after the game, and I was home. Like, that's what kind of level of intensity that game was.
3: Yeah, just an unbelievable fun game. And again, they've got a couple of days off now before they go for game four. Coming up next, we go back to the NBA Finals. Do the Spurs have a chance at making a comeback in the finals? Along with David Dennis Jr., I'm Gabe Neitzel, and this is Game Day on ESPN Radio in the ESPN app.
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3: Impressive.com. Along with David Dennis Jr., I'm Gabe Neitzel. And that's where I'm having a hard time. As much as I want this to be a really good series, and still has that possibility, David, when you start putting things, when you have to come back in and you just kind of split the perspective, like, okay, they're down 2-0. Yeah, they got to win four of the next five. And yeah. I just don't know if this Spurs team and the number of mistakes that they seemingly continue to make, because it's not like them turning the ball 16 times in game two, that should not come as a shock anymore at this point, at the rate that they have turned the ball over in a lot of these playoff games, especially in the Western Conference Finals, now here in the NBA Finals, and they've got to clean things up really quick if they want to make this thing a series and come back.
4: Yeah, when you think about it, like, the Spurs have to win four out of five against a team who hasn't lost a game in a month and a half. That feels like quite the uphill battle that they're going to have to do. And like you said, like, you have to play sort of above. Everybody in the Knicks is playing better than they did a month ago. That's the thing. Everybody on that team has elevated their game. There's not a single person that you can look at on that squad and say, when they're in the game, I have doubts about how they're going to perform. They haven't shown up in a few weeks. Everybody's elevated. Jose Alvarado is better than he was. Like, you got to remember, like, game two, one of the things that is underrated about game two was at the end of the third quarter, Cat had four fouls, Jalen Brunson was taking a breather, and it was Alvarado, it was Deuce McBride, who else was on? I think Shamet was on the court.
3: Yep.
4: Mitchell Robinson, I think, was on there, and I forget the. It was like these were not your starters. This was not Brunson.
3: Not your bucket getters.
4: Right. Yeah. None of that, and they maintained and built on that lead during that stretch, so much so that Mike Brown kept them in the game at the beginning of the fourth quarter to spell those guys, to make sure Cat didn't get a bad foul, to give Jalen Brunson a breather. Like, the Knicks are, when we tell the story of this Knicks team, if they win the championship, it's about every single player finding a way to elevate beyond what they were just a few weeks ago. And the Spurs are going to have to find a way to match that, because they have some guys who are not playing as well. De'Aaron Fox isn't playing as well. Like these guys need to step up in the way that the Knicks have.
3: The Spurs are an insanely talented team. Like, you have to be able to overcome some of the mistakes that they've made with turning the ball over. But the NBA in 2026, David, it's become so much of, okay, we're trying, coaches fundamentally are just trying to find ways to get more shots than you.
4: Mm-hmm. Yeah.
3: And how do you do that? You force turnovers and you get offensive rebounds, and both of those numbers were hugely in the Knicks' favor. They shot 42% in one game, too. Yeah. They shot a lot worse from the field. When you look at just the raw numbers and the percentages, you go, how did the Spurs lose this game? Well, they turned it over 16 times, and they got out-rebounded 2-1 on the offensive glass. It was just more shots, more opportunities for the Knicks, and that's ultimately how they were able to grab this 2-0 lead. And it leaves the Spurs in a spot where I don't know if having an extra day off and suddenly going, they're going to clean some of these things up, because they're things that have kind of plagued them throughout the postseason, but they've also been good enough to somehow overcome and still be in the NBA Finals.
4: Well, add in the fact that Jalen Brunson is shooting, what, 35% on the series, pretty much. I think the Spurs have to find a way to control their part of the game. I mean, Wimby has to be the best player out there. Fox has to be better. Castle has to cut down the turnovers, right? And you need more Dylan Harper. You know, I mean, I know he played 32 minutes, but you got to put the ball in his hands a little bit more and really maximize what this dude could possibly be, because he has been the second best player on that team.
3: That last possession, I keep thinking about it in game two. I understand why you're putting the ball in De'Aaron Fox's hands.
4: Yeah.
3: Ought to put the ball in Harper's hands.
4: Yeah.
3: Like Fox is he's your veteran on that team. He's one of your leaders. Like he's been able to fight through an injury, and all the credit in the world to him. But I wonder if Harper's there, if maybe he's able to turn a corner off a screen and get a little bit better look than they ultimately did. But Wemby's got to step his game up. You want to talk about guys that haven't played as well? The Knicks have just been physical with him. And he hasn't been able to figure out a way to consistently play through that physicality.
4: Well, he's been outplayed by Karl-Anthony Towns, straight up, top to bottom. I mean, his second half was incredible, brought them back. But Karl-Anthony Towns has been the best player in the series. And you're not going to win a championship if your best player is getting outplayed. That just does not happen, especially by the person that's guarding him, right? That doesn't happen. And Wemby is being outplayed by Karl-Anthony Towns. And, like, Karl-Anthony Towns has been great. He's been aggressive. He's been physical when they put a small on him. He's bullying him. When Wemby's out on Josh Hart and they put a small on Cat, he's getting offensive rebounds. When Wemby's on him, he's turning the corner. But Wemby also has to be better at the way he's guarding Karl-Anthony Towns. I don't understand why he's pressing him so closely beyond the three-point line. I know Karl-Anthony Towns is a good three-point shooter, but he's blowing by you because you're too aggressive on these closeouts. And you're not as physical as you should be with the dude who is just dominating this matchup right now.
3: Yeah, you're the longest player in the world. You don't need to be up against him to still be able to contest the shot.
4: Right.
3: Arms are long. You can still contest the shot. But again, the Spurs find themselves now down 0-2, going back to New York. Mitch Johnson, their head coach, after the game, spoke about how he thinks his team is going to bounce back from these losses.
1: We don't feel like we played well or up to our standard, at least, in the last two games. New York's played very well, and they're a part of that. But we're going to go into game three. And if we play our brand of basketball up to our standard, we'll be just fine.
3: I mean, but you got to clean things up. That's just the thing. I don't know what buttons they can press other than your stars just have to play better.
4: Right.
3: Right? Like, I don't think once you've gotten this deep in the playoffs, I don't think there's a schematic thing that Mitch Johnson has left. Oh, I need to be playing this guy or, you know, something where the light bulb goes off. I think it's just as simple as some of the things you were just laying out. Hey, your studs have to be better. Basketball is still pretty simple when you get to a series. If you enter a series with the best player, you feel pretty good.
4: Yeah.
3: But the team, whoever has the guy that's going to play the best throughout that series, that's who's going to win. And right now, shockingly to everybody, that guy right now is Karl-Anthony Towns.
4: Right. And I don't know what, and Miss Johnson's got to figure out a way to guard him. And whether that's putting, I've been since the beginning of the season series thought more Keldon Johnson, but Keldon Johnson's not hitting his shots, but he's not really playing a lot. I think he's the only guy who can match up physically with Cat, but also put your best player on the dude, right? You know, like that's the same thing we said about Chet. Chet, hey, you just got to guard Wemby and take the L if you take the L, but you just got to guard him.
3: I understand not wanting to do that because Karl-Anthony Towns in a lot of series and some of the adjustments that we've seen from the Knicks side of bringing him out, operating at the top of the key, you don't want Wemby out on the perimeter. You want him defending shots around the rim. I get it. But at the same time, if that dude's killing you, I'm with you. You got to put your best guy out there. We speak to a former NBA vet about the finals next on Game Day on ESPN Radio. Heroes
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40: Tomorrow night in New York, with the Knicks holding a 2-0 series lead, the Knicks' Josh Hart talked about what's made this run so special with this team.
41: Toughness, grit, physicality, energy, clutch plays. I think that's what you think of when you think of, Knicks basketball. That's something that we want to do. We want to come out with energy. We want to come out with physicality.
40: All finals games can be heard on ESPN Radio and seen on ABC. It's also an off night in the Stanley Cup Finals after Vegas's double overtime win last night. The Golden Knights and Hurricanes will resume action with Game 4 on Tuesday in Vegas on ABC. They're down to the fifth set of the men's singles final at the French Open. Alexander Ferrer leads the fifth set by a count of 3-love against Flavio Caboli. Caboli stayed alive by winning 7-6 in a tiebreaker in set four.
0: Hey, it's your resident Super Bowl champ Chris Candy coming up Monday. From the finals to the Stanley Cup and everything else in between, I'll react to it all in my Upon Further Review at 7 a.m. Eastern. 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
2: 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NBA Finals Game 3 tomorrow night in New York should be wild. Along with David Dennis Jr., I'm Gabe Neitzel. To help us break it down, we welcome in former NBA player. Part of his career, he did play for the San Antonio Spurs. It's Quincy Pondexter. Quincy, thank you so much. Quincy, also an assistant coach out at Washington. As part of his coaching careers, he continues that. How surprised are you that the Knicks were able to go into San Antonio and take the first two games of the finals?
3: Man, it's been an unbelievable feat for the Knicks. You know, they're playing with so much pride, so much resilience. It's just one of those teams that you're seeing that's, you know, been in NBA history that's just clicking on all cylinders. It reminds me of, like, those Pistons teams that Pistons team that beat the Lakers, or some of the other teams that have come together with some good talent and just fighting for one another and not really caring who gets the credit.
4: It's interesting you mentioned that Pistons team in collab, you know, partnership with this Knicks team, because they both have these point guards who are undersized point guards, and the thing has been they can't win championships. Jalen Brunson, I mean, he could be proving this thing wrong here about winning a championship. Where are you on the idea of these small guards and what they could possibly do?
3: Small guards are dangerous. I don't see him as just being a small guard, just willing the team by himself, you know, like an Allen Iverson type sense, where, you know, he's taking just, you know, a team that didn't have many talent or all-stars. I think that team has, you know, four to five guys that could potentially be all-stars, and Karl Anthony Towns, Mikal Bridges, OG, we've seen what he's done. And then Josh Hart playing in his role is playing like a Draymond type all-star guy. And so when all those forces come together, it makes, you know, him not just, you know, his stature seem a lot bigger than what it is, because those guys are next to him are pretty huge guys. And his physicality at that point guard spot, his determination is really, really exciting to see him lead that team the way he's doing it.
2: Quincy Pondexter, former NBA player and now an assistant coach at the University of Washington, joining us here on Game Day, ESPN Radio and the ESPN app. And as a coach, Quincy, when you look at Karl-Anthony Towns, at least for me, and you can correct me if you've seen something different, I've always seen, whether it was with Minnesota the last couple of years here now in New York, somebody who was obviously immensely talented, but there was just something missing for him to completely realize the you know, his full potential. And now what we've seen, him playing so well this playoffs, do you give a lot of credit to Mike Brown, the new coach of the Knicks this year, for being able to pull that out of Karl-Anthony Towns when the Knicks have needed the most during the postseason run they've been on?
3: You know, there's a few factors, and me and my friends talk about all the time. I think Karl himself has done a lot of growing and expanding his game. And sometimes you're handing franchises to kids that are 18, 19, 20 years old, and you're expecting them to carry it. You know, sometimes we forget Victor Wembanyama was only 22 years old. So I think that's what Karl has dealt with a lot, especially early in his career, learning how to win, going to bad teams that, you know, not many of those guys on those teams know how to win, to figuring out how to win and how to lead and how to be the player that, you know, everyone sees him becoming. It's hard to do that, especially from the ground up. I think Mike Brown's done an exceptional job of really putting him in different spots on the court, to use all of his weapons and tools, and as well as their just team synergy has helped him. And the one that's a little different, and I think that brings the most out of Karl Towns, I think it's the city of New York. I think their fan base and, you know, their mentality as a city and as a basketball culture in that place, I think that's brought it out of him a little bit too. Even from hearing his interviews from a year ago to now, to, you know, the city of New York kind of helped mold Towns into the player that he is today. He's a tougher player. He's just a different guy overall since arriving to New York. And I think the ups and downs there have really shaped him and molded him. And you know, he's playing exceptional basketball.
4: Yeah, did you mention the city of New York? It is going to be a crazy week in New York with Games 3 and Game 4. I mean, I can't even imagine.

0: was going to be like in Madison Square Garden. But Quincy, what can you recall a time, like the wildest crowd environment that you have ever been in?
1: Oh, man. Our home crowds in Memphis, the songs, the chants, the atmosphere, the culture, you know, going to the Western Conference Finals with that Grizzly team was one of the most amazing arenas I've ever been in FedEx Forum. And I think OKC is a very, very super fan base who has, it's more like a college fan base more than anything, where, you know, all their chants, everything is kind of orchestrated, and it's really nice, and it's very loud in that building. So, you know, and of course, you can't forget about Roracle. That Oracle Arena when the Warriors were playing great basketball, man, that arena really did roar, and it was amazing. So it's cool to see, and you know, there's some great environments in the NBA basketball, and I love to see where the game is right now.
2: Quincy Pondexter, former NBA player and now an assistant coach at Washington, joining us here on Game Day, ESPN Radio and the ESPN app. So you mentioned OKC. So do you think, I mean, going into Madison Square Garden and what that arena is going to be like tomorrow could be shell-shocking for some, especially a young team like the Spurs. But because they've dealt with playing on the road at OKC, winning a Game 7 on the road at OKC, do you think they're equipped to handle whatever that crowd is going to throw at them tomorrow night?
1: Man, this has been... it's been such an unpredictable series. So I'm as a fan right now, this has been unbelievable basketball, and you just don't know the outcome. And games coming down to the wire, you know, teams being down 10, 12 points and rallying it in the fourth quarter, or, you know, it's been the most unpredictable series I think we've all had. I bet whatever the betting sites are saying, they're all wrong. So I'm excited to just see a great game of basketball tomorrow, and probably the best atmosphere that we've probably ever seen in the NBA. And so buckle up. That's all I got to say. I'm really looking forward to it.
0: Who is the sort of X factor for San Antonio if they're going to be able to turn this thing around?
1: I think their X factor, of course, you got the Champagnes of the world who could, you know, hit five or six threes. If Harrison Barnes could come in and have that veteran presence of championship pedigree, Carter Bryant is another unsung hero, but I think more than anything, De'Aaron Fox needs to play like De'Aaron Fox. I think first game, he wasn't assertive like he should have been, and didn't play his best basketball. The second game, it felt like they were trying to get him going. I think it just needs to be more organic and just play, and whether Victor's going, or, you know, De'Aaron or his Castle or Harper, I think they just need to find that right synergy. And but I think it starts and ends with Fox.
2: Quincy, thank you so much for the time. We appreciate your insight to the finals. Hope you enjoy watching the rest of the series, man.
1: Thank you so much for having me.
2: I'm glad Quincy pointed out, David, that the Oklahoma City Thunder also have, you know, a raucous environment, tough place to play when you're on the road. But I really do feel like we're going to find out a lot about this Spurs team in the first 12 minutes tomorrow night. Like, how they come out in that game is going to determine how the rest of this series goes for them.
0: Yeah, if they look shook first quarter, because the thing about the Spurs that has been the common denominator all playoffs is if Wemby comes out looking aggressive, they win. That's pretty much what it is. You can kind of tell within the first 6 minutes of a game if the Spurs are going to win the game. That's been the case for the most part. And if they come out with that level of aggressiveness, with that level of I don't care who you are, we still can win this thing, they're going to win. If they come out looking shook, and to be fair, I would not blame them for looking a little shook. That's what home court advantage is all about. That's what MSG is all about. It's why you want to have home games in pivotal moments. So if they come out a little jittery in Madison Square Garden, I would not blame them. This is a once-in-a-lifetime game that they're going to be in, but it'll show so much more if they come out with the same attitude they had in Game 7 in OKC against defending champions.
2: Yeah, they're going to have to dig deep. They're going to have to find something around that. Because, again, they come out, and as we've seen a couple of times, they've been able to build big first quarter leads.
0: Yeah.
2: Jump out to big leads. That doesn't necessarily mean they're going to win, but they've got no chance if they come out flat, and they're going to be chanting Nixon 4 at the end of game three. And game four is even going to be a louder environment as they would be on the precipice of that first championship in over 50 years. Coming up next, though, here on Game Day, what's your favorite moment in a championship game or series as a fan? Give us a call, 888-SAY-ESPN, 888-729-3776. We've had some good ones in the NBA Finals, especially last night with the Stanley Cup Final. We'll get your responses, 888-SAY-ESPN next. 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
13: Cutting with Matthew Fairburn of The Athletic here on Campbell versus Gallo. What about the big picture here for Buffalo and what the future might entail?
14: It's definitely a different situation, I feel like, than Montreal, because they've got so many of their pieces locked up, and you can just clearly kind of see what that team's going to look like next year and in the years to come. And Buffalo, there's a little bit of question marks. Like you said, you don't know who's going to be behind the bench, you know, with Lindy Ruff on an expiring deal, and he's 66 years old as it is. They've got to get the tuck thing figured out. You know, Benson and Krebs are RFAs. Malenstein's a UFA. Next year is the final year of Bowen Byram's contract. And so I do think there will be changes. And part of that is that Jarmo Kekalainen has not yet put his stamp on this roster. But I think another part of it is he's not the type of general manager that's going to fall in love with a group of players just because of what they did. He's going to be able to, you know, use this time to evaluate how they take that next step and what the next version of this team looks like, how it gets better, you know, in all different areas. And I think you saw that with the Florida Panthers a few years ago, right, when they won the President's Trophy, but they sort of reinvented themselves anyways because they felt like there was another level that they needed to get to learn to win in the playoffs.
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2: Is there anything that pops into your mind for you personally?
0: Very easy for me. It's the one championship I've been able to celebrate as a fan. Let me take that back. I celebrated, obviously, Steph winning championships as a, Davidson alum. So that was that. But Davidson clearly did not win any national championships in basketball. So for me, it's the Saints. Saints winning the Super Bowl. I was in New Orleans when the Saints won the Super Bowl. I was at a watch party and then just went out and just drove around the city, drove around Bourbon Street and just celebrated. It's very similar to the Knicks in that it's something that you kind of feel like was never going to happen, right? Like never going to happen in my lifetime. I mean, I guess Knicks fans had more reason to believe that it would happen because they're the Knicks. As a Saints fan, it's one of those things that you never really ever thought was going to happen. It's house money. And so to have that moment, to beat Peyton Manning, one of the greatest of all time, and have that win I'll never forget it. It was one of the great moments of my sports life.
2: Is there a moment from that game that you will always remember? Because there's one, as a neutral observer, there's one specific moment that always stands out.
0: The onside kick.
2: The surprise onside kick to start the second half.
0: Surprise onside kick, which,
2: it's never going to happen again, David. You can never gonna have happen that again. Play. So you guys have that forever as a Saints fan.
0: Which, oddly enough, I was in the party speculating about a surprise onside kick because Sean Payton did it earlier in the season against the Cowboys. He opened the game with an onside kick. Mm-hmm. And I was like, well, they'll do it at the beginning of the game. It didn't happen at the beginning of the game. And I didn't think about it, right? Because they didn't have the kick at the beginning of the game. And I didn't think about it. Then when it happened at halftime, I was like, of course he did it. Like, that's because Sean Payton's a maniac. But for me, what I will forever... So I was upstairs. It was like there was upstairs and the downstairs TV, and I was upstairs with other folks watching. And there was a slight delay upstairs. So I could hear downstairs people losing their mind when Peyton Manning threw the interception. Because remember, he was leading a fourth quarter drive.
2: Yes.
0: That was going to, that could have tied the game, and it's Peyton Manning. So, of course.
2: Of course he was going to score a touchdown.
0: He's going to score a touchdown. So I hear everybody, like, yelling downstairs for, like, a split second. And I'm like, what could possibly have happened? And it was the Porter interception pick six that Peyton threw. So I remember that. And I also remember my boss at the time. I was working at a PR company. He was, like, 60-some years old. He did the worm after the Saints. He did Hell the worm. Yeah. On Love the floor. That. That's how wild it was for the Saints to win.
2: For me, it is how crazy the Bucks comeback was in 2021 in the NBA Finals. So, like the Spurs, they were down 2-0. Now, unlike the Spurs, their next two games were at home.
0: Right.
2: They lost two games on the road in Phoenix against the Suns. And in Game 3, so many things had to line up for the Bucks to win the next four. Game 3, Chris Middleton, who still somehow is criminally underrated even by the Bucks fan base, scores 40 points. 40 points in an NBA Finals game, and the Bucks go on to win Game 3. Game 4, Giannis had one of the more iconic blocks in NBA Finals history, where he's able to just... He defends the passer, so they lob it to DeAndre Ayton, and he's somehow able to recover and block Ayton's dunk attempt.
0: Yeah.
2: The next game was in Phoenix, Game 5. Jrue Holiday steals it from Book, which leads to an alley-oop dunk. Mm-hmm. The Bucks win there, and then Giannis has 50 points in Game 6. Like, all of those things had to happen for the Bucks to win their first championship in 50 years.
0: You know, it's I've been thinking about that series a lot, obviously because it was a 2-0 series where another team came. And I don't think we appreciate enough how insane it was for a team to come back and win four straight in the finals after losing the first two. Like, it's different here. As you mentioned, they've lost the two at home. On the road, they came back home, so it's a little bit different. But still, to go down 2-0 and win the next four against the team, I don't remember it. At the time, I don't remember it feeling as overwhelmingly inevitable as the Knicks do, possibly because of the home court and all that stuff. But even still, to win four in a row against that Suns team and for Giannis to just go to another level in that finals was amazing.
2: Yeah, let me tell you, as a fan, being down 2-0, I felt like I was being delusional talking myself into, like, well, sure, they're down 2-0, but these two games are at home.
0: Yeah.
2: Right? Like, I felt almost delusional, so I can only feel how Spurs fans feel now, down 2-0 with Game 3 lingering at MSG tomorrow night. But we want to hear from you, 888-SAY-ESPN. Your favorite moment in a championship game or series as a fan after an unbelievable Game 3 in the Stanley Cup Final last night. Let's go out to Dom from Arizona. 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
16: Yeah, so I'm originally from Seattle, and I have to say that when Percy Harvin took that kick back for a touchdown to open the second half, that's when I knew it was over. Like, it was already 22-0, and you thought it was over, but that one was really like, okay, we're about to win our first Super Bowl, and I'm the kind of guy that can't decide if that or the day his kids were born was the best day of his life, so you know where I'm at with that. And then in this last one, bummer, man, Jason Myers, Super Bowl MVP in my book, but that's all I got, guys.
2: No, appreciate the call, Dom. Especially that first Super Bowl. I guess it was such a beatdown. I don't have too many.
0: Felt like it was over immediately.
2: Yes. Yeah. It's talking about Peyton Manning turning the ball over. You're like, even though I know that's Peyton Manning, this team, they don't have a chance today against that defense.
0: Yeah, I had forgotten all about. I couldn't even name a play from that Super Bowl. I had forgotten about the Harvin return. Because, like you said, it brought it from 22 to 29. It didn't exactly break the game open.
2: 888-SAY-ESPN. Steve from Kansas. Steve, you're up next on ESPN Radio.
17: Hey, man, I just wanted to chime in on my Mountaineers yesterday winning that Super Regional. We're going to Omaha, and we're going to bring home a national championship.
2: Well, there you go. Maybe that'll be, again, one of those catalysts. Appreciate the call, Steve, on the way. Because there are always moments on the way to the championship as well. Like, again, if I'm talking about my Bucks, shout out to KD for wearing shoes that are too big.
0: Oh, yeah.
2: To make sure his toe is on the line.
0: Yeah.
2: I mean, again, watching that game, thinking my team just lost at the end of regulation because KD hit a three when the Bucks were up two, only to find out his foot was clearly on the line. And then you've got new life. That was heartbreak to jubilation very quickly.
0: Well, I mean, same thing. The Saints, on the way to that Super Bowl, you got to remember, that's the Brett Favre, too many men in the huddle.
2: Oh, yeah.
0: That play, I mean, that game, one of the wildest games that you will ever see. The Minnesota Vikings fumbled the ball, like gave away like four fumbles or something like that. One of them was in the end zone. They were still in field goal range to win the game. Too many men in the huddle. Brett Favre throws a pick to end the game, and the Saints score at the beginning of overtime, and that's it. I was at Harris Casino watching that game amongst the people, and there was a lady who had to sit down because she thought she was having a heart attack.
2: As a Packers fan, I was as big of a Saints fan as you were that day, David. I was rooting against Brett Favre so hard, and then he does what Brett Favre does. And he threw an inexplicable interception at a very inexplicable time when it seemed like they had a chance to kick a field goal to potentially win at the end of regulation. And that's one of those moments. Yeah, they always happen on the run. We're talking about, again, what happens at the end. But on the run there's always something magical that happens as well.
0: Man, the Vikings, man. Like, we don't talk about the Vikings enough as one of the more tortured teams in all the sports. I just 100%. We just don't appreciate. I mean, 98 missed field goal. That, I mean, like, all the missed field goals they've had. Like, they are a snake bitten franchise as any, and they are up there. If the Knicks win this, one of the last franchises you can actually want to win because of what they've been through.
2: More on the NBA Finals with a special guest coming up next. It's Game Day on ESPN Radio.
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19: It's almost summer, and you know what that means. That's right. It's time for Canada's favorite reality competition series, hosted by yours truly, John Montgomery. 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
25: A man who is a published author on a book about the Montreal Canadiens, Brendan Kelly. It's not just that they're winning. They're an incredibly likable team.
26: This is a huge part of the team. And this is what I love, is literally these guys love each other. Like Nick and Uri and Cole, they love each other. They've got girlfriends, wives, and all that. It's a full-on bromance, and people feel that. And the people have a love for this team. I mean, look at the love for Jakub Dobec. Yes, it's about how he plays in nets, but it's also about his personality, right? Like, you know, the way he's self-deprecating, the way he gets so emotional. It's, and then the coach and the coach's relationship. Look at that moment when Marty went to Demidov when he finally scored. And he leaned over and obviously said, look, buddy, it happened. And the grin on Demidov's face. I didn't see that in 2016. You know, it was, and there was often kind of very divided dressing rooms over the years, right? This is not a divided dressing room. And I think the other thing that's different now is I go out and talk to people for these What the Pucks, and people are responding to a beautiful story, that it's something really positive, and it's just people loving each other, the fans loving them, the feeling at the Bell Center. It almost sounds kind of corny, but it's beautiful.
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32: All finals games can be heard here on ESPN Radio and seen on ABC. According to ESPN, Shams Charania, the 76ers have promoted Jameer Nelson to the team's number two position in the front office as vice president of basketball operations. Elton Brand will not return as general manager, but will remain with the organization. Former Chicago Bulls Stacey King has died. King was part of three of the Bulls' 90s championships. Stacey King was 59 years old. No cause of death was given. The French Open men's final has gone final. It took five sets, but Alexander Zverev wins the title. He beats Flavio Caboli in all five sets. It is the first Grand Slam title for Zverev.
33: Hey, it's Evan Cohen. Coming up Monday, we'll continue to react to the NBA Finals, the Stanley Cup, and get you ready for the World Cup, which kicks off Thursday. 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
1: Brunson will back off. Now dribbles on the crossover to the right. To the dotted line. Fades. One-legged jumper. Good for the tie at 104. Fox has it with 20 points tonight. Fox now pass to Wemby. Wemby rises. His shot's no good. Rebound Knicks. Game's over. Lucky 13 for the Knicks.
0: Game 3 is tomorrow night at Madison Square Garden.
2: This is the closest we've been, and to be up 2-0 after two road victories, and for the next two games to be at the Garden, at Madison Square Garden, you got a chance not to even have to come back on the road to close them out and to feed off that adrenaline that New York, and when I say New York, I ain't talking about the Garden, I'm talking about the entire city. You're going to see it shaking, reverberating. You're going to see it all. To know that's coming, man.
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3: 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It is going to be crazy in MSG tomorrow. To help us break down game 3 and the rest of the series for the NBA Finals, we welcome in ESPN NBA insider Brian Windhorst. And Windy, before we get to game 3, Knicks Spurs, we were just asking fans and taking calls at 888-SAY-ESPN to share after a wild game 3 in the NHL last night in the Stanley Cup final between the Hurricanes and the Golden Knights, if they have favorite memories and favorite moments from their teams winning a championship. So for you, is there an NBA Finals moment from all the ones you've covered that stands out above the rest?
4: Well, 2016 finals were the most intense finals of my career. Obviously, I'm from Northeast Ohio, and I had covered, you know, the primary part of LeBron's career to that point, and that was the apex moment of his career. And the actual finals itself, most of the games were not very compelling. They were mostly lopsided until Game 7. But, you know, that was an all-time great end to what was really one of the great seasons in NBA history. It was Kobe's last season. It was Steph Curry and the Warriors won 73 in the regular season, and then you had a iconic series between the Thunder and Warriors in the conference finals where the Warriors came back from 3-1 down. So that whole season, 15-16, culminating in the 16 finals, pretty much was probably the great memory, the greatest memory of my career covering the league.
5: Wendy, we're like, we can all sort of remember how intense, chaotic that finals was, especially with both of those crowds. You're in New York right now. I'll be there tonight. I can't wait. But what are the vibes in New York right now? And are we looking at a game 3 in New York? Could this be the wildest sort of live experience that we've ever seen in basketball?
4: Yeah, I mean, obviously, first off, let me just say that the Garden on an average Sunday afternoon in February has great energy. I'm not sure how much more energy that you can squeeze out of an arena. It's a great arena to watch basketball in anytime. And so, yes, because of the stakes around it, you know, there's watch parties going on all over the city. You know, you see videos of, like, you can literally hear the city reacting because of all the watch parties. You know, people posting sound that are emanating from Central Park and other places where, you know, there's just groups of people getting together. That's obviously a unique situation. I almost feel like the city itself will be more alive out of the ordinary than the Garden. The Garden will be allowed and the crowd will be into it and they'll be, you know, completely locked in and have the emotion. But that's the case way it always here. I'm in the building right now. That's the way it always is here. But, you know, it'll be a different feel within the city itself, I think, especially leading up to and during the game. There will be many parts of the city that are alive in ways that you're not going to get on the average Monday night.
3: 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Windy, part of Hoop Collective and the Hoop Collective podcast, has new episodes after every NBA Finals game, and the Hoop Collective podcast airs on ESPN Radio 4 a.m. Eastern the morning of every NBA Finals game. So we've got game 3 tomorrow at MSG. What's the biggest reason in your mind, Windy, that the Knicks are up 2-0?
4: Well, really, it's been their end of game execution. I mean, The the Spurs were ahead in both games in the final 2 minutes on their home court. And frankly, they've done a good job against Jalen Brunson. You may not agree with that on its face, but when you take a step back and look, Brunson's averaging 34. He's shooting 34% for the series. I mean, you're taking that if you're the Spurs. Carl Towns, who's been a transformational player in this series, has not yet scored in the fourth quarter. So if I gave you those data points, you know, you would say, well, the Spurs should be 1-1 at worst or up 2-0. And so I think the Knicks, the ability to close these two games, whether it was their execution defensively and, you know, frankly, their rebounding, their rebounding in the fourth quarter of game two saved their bacon because they could not hit a shot. And their offensive rebounding in the second half, I think they had 9 offensive rebounds in the second half. I think 3 of them led to 3-pointers. I mean, that is a back-breaking difference in a 1-point game. And so I think the Knicks have to feel thrilled that they think that Jalen can play better. Like, it's not unreasonable to believe Jalen Brunson has yet to have his quote-unquote big game in this series. And you know, I think the Spurs, the one thing that the Spurs, I think, can have in their head, and look, you can disagree with this and say it's not going to happen, and I'm not going to try to talk you out of it, but if the Spurs were able to come in tomorrow night and score a victory, that emotional wallop would potentially be very, very valuable. So all I can say is I don't think that the Spurs believe the series is over in any stretch, and they think that they actually have a great opportunity to try to strike back with all of that on the line tomorrow.
5: Oh, one of the things that the Spurs have to sort of navigate, it seems like, is the De'Aaron Fox, Dylan Harper sort of conundrum of they kept him in game one at the end. He did not play well, played a little bit better in game two. Does Dylan Harper get more minutes? They figure out how to play him together. What are the Spurs sort of saying about navigating that duo?
4: Well, the first thing, I think the most important thing, I just sat through Stephon Castle's media session here, and he said his ankle is feeling way better than he thought it was going to feel. You know, he had that tweak in the fourth quarter of game two, and then he basically didn't play the rest of the game. He came in for basically a defensive possession, and everybody remembers the ball hit his back when Victor threw it to him, but he had not been in the game because that ankle had been bothering him, and he wasn't sure how he was going to feel. He feels good, and it sounds to me, well, I mean, maybe he's lying, but it sounds to me like he's going to be full go tomorrow. So that's, I think, an important detail. You know, look, David, I don't know how the series is going to end. But I have been blown away, impressed by the poise and aggression of Dylan Harper. Mm-hmm. And regardless of how this series ends, the fact of the Spurs having Harper and Wembanyama going forward, it's an incredible core to build with. He has looked terrific in this series, and no issues from that adductor injury from the last round, and just his force that he's played with into his first finals has just been terrific. So if you noticed, with about 5 minutes to go in game two, really the season kind of on the line, Mitch Johnson went with a 3-guard lineup. He went with Fox, Harper, and Castle before Castle tweaked his ankle. And so he's not going to be afraid to go to that. And I think you may see that more early and often. I do think you are right. I do think from the 30,000-foot view, the Spurs may have some decisions to make in the future between Fox and Harper. But they played them together this year. They both had injury issues that they had to work through. And at the end, they had a 62-win team and a team that reached the finals. I think they have proven that those guys can all fit together. But at some point, you may have to reorder them. And if that has to happen, then that has to happen. That's a good problem to have.
3: Brian Windhorst, ESPN NBA insider, joining us here on ESPN Radio. And, Wendy, I'm in Milwaukee, and I've got a clause in my contract where I have to ask you about Giannis, because those sweepstakes are going to be heating up soon. The Bucks and their ownership have said, hey, we'd like to have this kind of figured out by the NBA draft, which is, oh, by the way, 2 weeks from Tuesday. After the finals are over, do you really expect the Giannis market to start to heat up?
4: Yeah, it's going on under the surface right now. And look, the guy who went on the record to say that he wanted a solution or a resolution by the finals, I mean by the draft, was Jimmy Haslam. And I just want to point out Jimmy Haslam just executed a trade of his franchise player away from the Cleveland Browns, who he also owns. And I think if you look at that trade, and I'm not an NFL expert, and I couldn't tell you about the guys that the gentleman, the defensive end or linebacker, I don't even know that the Browns received in that. He's a two-time All-Pro, young player, under contract, plus multiple draft picks. And, you know, that's not next level analysis, but if you think about Jimmy Haslam executing one trade and then being heavily involved in the possibility of another, I think you look at what he wanted. He wants a player or players who are going to be younger than Giannis, who are under contract control, Jared, is it Verse that they traded for? I apologize.
3: You nailed it.
4: I don't know anything about it. To be honest with you, I'd never heard his name before. But but if you look at what he's looking for there, I think, you know, is the same gentleman who will be, you know, obviously there's other people involved, but the same person that's thinking about it. And there's two things that you have to compute before you jump to your trade machine and you have Giannis on your favorite team or whatever. Number one, Giannis has some level of control here because he only has 1 year left on his contract. And the team that he goes to will not pay a premium unless they know he's going to extend. Okay, so that's one thing. I don't care if you've got the most beautiful trade in the history of the trade machine worked out. A team is not going to pay premium to rent him. Okay, and the second thing is the team that trades for him, you have to compute in that he's going to want to be on their books. And we're now in the era of the second apron. It's not a hard salary cap, but it effectively functions like that. So if you, again, go to your trade machine, you put forward this beautiful trade, and at the other end you have Giannis on your favorite team, and then your team's payroll is $400 million for the next 3 years, I don't think that's feasible. The teams that are in the second apron have only been doing it for 1 year and getting out of it. So you have to compute those two things. Does Giannis, wherever he may go, does he want to be there and willing to extend the contract? And can the team handle the extension on their books? If you have a yes to those two questions, then we can move toward the point where you say, well, maybe the Bucks will do it or not. And so all of that process is going on under the surface in the NBA right now, and I do expect there to be lots of talk about it and there to be a resolution, either Giannis committing to extend in Milwaukee and promising to do so, and the Bucks moving forward that way, or the Bucks changing course and retrofitting their entire team and their franchise player, just like we've just seen the Cleveland Browns, Jimmy Haslam's other team do.
3: Wendy, we always appreciate the time. Enjoy Game 3 tomorrow night. It is going to be crazy in MSG.
4: Enjoy your day, guys.
3: Brian Windhorst, ESPN NBA Insider, joining us. And again, new episodes of the Hoop Collective Pod are out after every NBA Finals game, and then the Hoop Collective Podcast also airing right here on ESPN Radio, 4 a.m. Eastern, on the morning of every NBA Finals game. We'll continue to talk about the Finals. Who's got more pressure heading into Game 3? Is it the Spurs? Is it the Knicks? That's next, Game Day, ESPN Radio, and the ESPN app. Heroes rise
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3: This is just the third time, by the way, in NBA Finals history that a team has won the first two games on the road. So the Knicks joined the 1993 Bulls, who won the championship, and the 1995 Houston Rockets, who would go on to win a championship, is the only teams to win the first two games on the road, game three tomorrow night. So, squarely, I think that puts the pressure on the Spurs, but how much pressure do you think there's on the Knicks with all this excitement going into the first finals game there in 27 years? They're up 2-0. The energy is going to be insane, but does that somehow put some weird pressure on the Knicks to make sure they go out, get this thing done, and close this thing out in front of the home fans in the next two games?
5: You know, what's weird about this, both of these teams, is I don't really think either of these teams have succumbed to pressure yet. Like oddly enough, like I think the Knicks have responded really well to high pressure moments. Now, I think that there is a potential of like worrying vibes here. If the Knicks go to MSG, they've won all of these games in a row, and to experience a loss for the first time, like that may rattle them a little bit. But you kind of know that you have if you're the Knicks. You feel like if you win one of these games at home, you should feel pretty good. You win game three, this series is done. But you win game four, you still feel good about 3-1, right? Like, I think that it may kind of – it also kind of depends on how that loss happens. The Spurs come and just blow the doors off of them. You may worry, okay, they got something figured out. But I think for the most part, both of these teams have been so poised, given all the stakes that they've had to go with. I don't think it'll be a matter of a team – being of the Knicks being totally rattled by a loss.
3: Yeah, and again, the Spurs, just if they've turned the ball over. I don't think that the turnover that happened at the end of the game was necessarily pressure getting to them. I think that was just time, that the type of mistakes that they've made all throughout the course of this postseason. Guys are talking today. Get a little bit of a break here, a little bit of a longer break between games two and three as the series heads to New York for the first time. OG Anunoby, Knicks forward, talked today about what he's most excited about heading back home.
1: I want to know what you're looking forward to most returning to the Garden for game three.
2: Oh, just the fans, you know. I know it's going to be crazy, you know. They're always behind us, always rowdy and excited, and I know it's just going to be really cool.
3: Yeah, to Wendy's point as well, as we just talked with Brian Windhorst, David, you know, MSG is just a great place to watch a basketball game.
5: Yeah.
3: I have never watched an NBA game there. I have been there for the Big East tournament. I have been there on the Wednesday of the Big East tournament when Marquette is playing Georgetown in a 7-10 game. Right? Like, this is not a game anybody should be caring about during conference. And yet, the arena is like three quarters of the way full.
5: Yeah.
3: You know, these are two teams that have nothing to do with New York. They just love basketball that much. And I think that's why there's just this anticipation of what this could possibly be like tomorrow night.
5: Yeah, I was in New York for game five, I believe, against the Hawks, right? And there was nervousness there because that series was 2-2. The Knicks at that point were playing the Hawks pretty evenly, and there was a nervous energy. But once they started cooking, man, it got loud in there, and the Hawks had no answer for that type of energy. So, yeah, like that playoff Madison Square Garden is one thing. Finals Madison Square Garden, I don't even know what that looked like because I was 13 the last time it happened. Like that's why nobody knows what it's going to look like. This hasn't happened this century that we're seeing a finals game, and this has not happened this century when they're up 2-1, 2-0 going home. Like, this just does not happen. This is why this is going to be so crazy.
3: Victor Wembanyama, of course, has to deal with a lot of this pressure. Spurs center talked about how he feels like he's handling playing in the NBA finals for the first time in his career.
22: I think the key is acceptance a lot of times, and to taking a step back, realizing the journey that's behind us and what's ahead of us, and just being okay with who I am, where I am, what I'm doing. I think the end of the day, this is everything that I wish for, so there's no reason to really overthink it. This is what I'm built for.
3: Doesn't really give the answer about how he's feeling, I think. It's kind of a non-answer there, but he's got to be better. And I understand it's his first NBA Finals, and he's only 22 years old, and maybe we're expecting too much for him because of that, David. But if the Spurs want to come back and do something that we haven't seen teams do, being down 2-0, come back, win an NBA Finals when you lose the first two games at home, he's just got to be better, and he's got to find a more consistent way to be around the rim. I feel like he's just been, the Knicks are way too physical with him, and then he's just fine with settling for mid-range jump shots or three-pointers.
5: Yeah, Wemby has to be the best player, and right now he's not. He's the second-best player. Karl-Anthony Towns is the best player. And this is reminiscent of that 95 Rockets Magic, where you had Olajuwon and Shaq was the future, and it was like, Shaq is that dude. He is going to, he's unstoppable. And then you go to somebody skilled like Olajuwon, you're like, actually, this dude has a little bit to learn. I think Karl-Anthony Towns is putting Wemby sort of through finishing school and showing him that there are some things that you can learn that you need to be better at. And Wemby can take this into the offseason to be better, or he could take this into game three and be better. And one thing that we've known about Wemby is that he actually, when you see, when things work out against him, he figures it out so fast, like so immediate. And I think it's possible that he could do that. And if he does that, that could turn the series around.
3: And that's the reason why my belief in Wemby is also why I refuse to say the Spurs are done. Like, yeah. I'm looking at the Knicks, and again, it feels borderline impossible for the Spurs team to win four out of the next five. But if Wemby makes the right adjustments and learns, because the learning curve has been different for him.
5: Yeah.
3: Like, usually you've got to lose a series, take those lessons, do those things. That has not been the case for Victor Wembanyama to this point. We head back to the NHL. One of the craziest games ever last night. Discuss it with an expert next on Game Day.
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23: It's almost summer, and you know what that means. 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
31: Bill McCreary, the book is called Stories from Ice Level, A Great NHL Referee Tells All. Did you throw your whistle one night at Scotty?
32: It's sort of a story, yes.
31: Can you give us the edited version?
32: He was one of those nights where I don't know. He was in a bad mood, and he knew everything. First of all, he was the best coach ever in the world, but he wasn't a very good official, and he was telling us how to call offsides and icings and penalties and non-penalties, and so I finally had enough. I just took my whistle off and said, here, you call the effing game. You're so good at it. So in doing that, which was the stupidest thing I did in my career, the linesman dropped the puck, and here is the referee skating around without a whistle. So not a very good move. And I remember Dave Newell was supervising the game, and he came in after and said, please tell me you didn't throw your whistle at Scotty Bowman. I said, well, I can lie to you or tell you the truth. He said, I appreciate the truth. I said, yeah, I did. I said, I know, dumb, stupid. He goes, well, you're probably going to get fined. And I said, okay. So it never happened, but I certainly took some pretty heavy scolding for my bonehead move.
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33: The long wait is over, golf fans. The greens are good to go, and Grover's Big and Tall wants to keep you in the fairway with golf shirts, shorts, and pants from brands like Callaway and Tommy Bahama. Grover's Big and Tall, 4741 Wellington in Verdun. They never met a man they could not handle.
34: For the Knicks holding a 2-0 series lead, New York has won 13 in a row this postseason, but Mikal Bridges... he's only worried about one game at a time and not the winning streak.
35: Personally, I think we really don't, you know, care too much about, you know, the winning streak or anything like that. because, you know, all that's in the past. You know, I think we just, to us, it's 0-0, and we just try to take it one game at a time.
34: 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When ESPN Shams Charania of the 76ers have promoted Jameer Nelson to the team's vice president of basketball operations. Also, Elton Brand will not return as the Sixers general manager, but will remain with the organization. Former Chicago Bulls Stacey King has died. King was part of three championships during the Bulls' title runs of the 90s. Stacey King was 59. In tennis, Alexander Zverev wins his first major. He takes the French Open.
0: Coming up on Monday's Rich Eisen Show, we check in on the weekend in sports, the NBA Finals, the Stanley Cup Final, and we'll have Chris Fowler on the program and throw open our in-studio doors for the actor Tony Hale. That's Monday's Rich Eisen Show on Disney Plus, the ESPN app, and ESPN Radio.
1: Theodore shoots, wide rebound!
8: Obviously not how we envisioned that or how we wanted that to go, but stuff happens, man. It's a roller coaster ride. There's ups and downs. We're just happy that we stayed resilient. We got the job done.
9: Way to finish sucked. We'll look at some things that we can do better and not give ourselves a 4-0 hole and go from there.

0: and senior NHL writer. Greg, thank you so much for the time. Golden Knights go up 4-0. They blow that lead in the third period. It goes to double overtime with a loose puck ultimately being thrown by a Hurricane player off his own goalie's skate that ends up in the back of the net to give the Golden Knights the victory. Of all the games that you've been covering and all these seasons that you've been covering NHL hockey, where does last night's game rank in terms of absolute insanity and chaos in a Stanley Cup final game?
1: Oh, it's easily number one as far as the Stanley Cup final goes. Like, I mean, think about the fact that we had a guy last night who got his face smashed up by an 87-mile-per-hour puck in game two, had to go to the hospital, came back, wore a face cage, played the entire game, and that's like the eighth most interesting thing that happened last night. It's absolutely stunning. I'm still kind of in awe of it all. Like, it's the kind of game where you're like, I need a cigarette afterwards, and I don't even smoke. And it'll go down as one of the greatest nights, I think, in NHL playoff history.
2: So what's next here? Like, I mean, after all of this, these guys got to play again. And how does something like this, in terms of momentum, impact either one of the teams? Because because Vegas, they gave up the huge lead. They snuck out with the win. Like, where did you go from this game?
1: It's a great question because there's one little quirk here that's interesting, which is the extra day built into the schedule. So today's an off day. Both coaches are just doing Zoom interviews today. And then tomorrow everybody's back on the ice and practicing. So there's that extra day built in to maybe process what happened last night. But I asked Coach Rod Brind'Amour that very question in the press conference, like, how do you pull yourself off the mat after the emotional expenditure of getting down 4-0, rallying to tie the game 4-0, losing the game in double overtime in the way in which they lost, pulling your starting goalie, all of that. And he said, look, it's the Stanley Cup final. And the bottom line is that this series right now is just 2-1, and they've got to be right back in the fight and right back in the thick of things. And he seemed pretty confident that his team's going to be able to move past this. Keep in mind, the Carolina Hurricanes haven't lost two games in a row since January, so they do have some resiliency built into their DNA.
0: Greg Wyshynski, ESPN senior NHL writer, joining us here on Game Day, ESPN Radio and the ESPN app. And now the Golden Knights are just two games away from winning a Stanley Cup final. What do you make of the job that John Tortorella has done since he came in late in the regular season, and they have been now on this unbelievable run?
1: Well, he came in at the right time. I mean, like, they were getting healthy. William Karlsson, a real key center for them, was coming back from injury, which allowed Mitch Marner to move back to the wing. And we've all seen what Marner's done in these playoffs, leading all players and scoring by 8 points. He's the favorite to win the MVP. The goaltending was playing better. Carter Hart was kind of finding his form when Tortorella showed up, but I think his arrival really helped as well. They knew each other from back in the day with the Philadelphia Flyers, and until this series, I think Hart was probably number two on the MVP list. He hasn't really been good in the final, but he got him here. And I think overall, like, this team had the ability to do all the things that we're seeing them do, defend well, play really hard, play physical. And it's just that their previous coach, Bruce Cassidy's message had sort of waned. You know, they weren't listening to him in the same way that they were when they won the cup with him. And there's really nobody else in the NHL that gets your attention quicker than John Tortorella. So even though he arrived with only 8 games left in the regular season, he was able to kind of give them the kick in the rear that they needed, and why they're 2 wins away from the Stanley Cup.
2: So far in this series, what's been the most surprising thing you've seen in the series so far?
1: I mean, I mentioned him before, but listen, man, again, there's so many storylines to this playoff that it boggles the mind. But one of them is the fact that one of the greatest playoff chokers in the National Hockey League, Mitch Marner, is probably going to win playoff MVP. I mean, his reputation was forged in Toronto as being the guy who didn't come through in the playoffs, who played on the periphery, who didn't score big goals, whose offensive numbers dropped from the regular season to the playoffs. And then he gets traded and signs in Vegas. And the pressure's off because he's got a bunch of guys there that have won, and they've won recently. And it's not the pressure of trying to win the first Stanley Cup for your hometown team since 1967, which is what he experienced in Toronto. And then he kind of exhales and plays his game. And, you know, if they win the Stanley Cup, he's going to win the Conn Smythe Trophy for playoff MVP. And no one would have predicted that even a year ago for Mitch Marner.
0: Greg Wyshynski, ESPN senior NHL writer, joining us. And again, as far as Carolina goes, as they try, you mentioned the resiliency that they're certainly,

0: you know, built in, having not lost a couple of games in a row since all the way back in January. But this is just different. Do they just focus on the comeback part and how well they played in the third period and go, hey, what happened in the second overtime, that's fluky, but they were still down four. Like you said, it's just there's so many different, I think, avenues you can talk yourself into coming off of last night's game for either team.
1: Well, the first avenue is who the heck's going to play goalie for them? I mean, like they pulled Freddie Anderson, their starter, to begin the third period. Brandon Bussey, who had been their primary starter for most of the season when Anderson was either hurt or not playing very well, comes in, gives up the fluky goal in the double overtime, but overall played pretty well. Don't forget, he stopped Mitch Marner on a penalty shot early in the third period after coming in for the first time since mid-April. It could have been 5-0. Instead, it's 4-0, and that helped spark the comeback. So we're going to talk to Brendan Moore in about a half an hour to kind of figure out where his head's at as far as the starting goaltender goes. I think the route they should take is play Bussey in game four. If he wins, great. Maybe you found something there to kind of revitalize your chances in the series. If he doesn't, at least you're giving Freddie Anderson some extra rest before you bring him back for game five back at home. So I'm going to be really intrigued to see what they end up doing with this goaltending switch, because honestly, Freddie Anderson's numbers since the conference final have not been very good.
2: Greg, we've been talking also sort of about the most memorable fan experiences that we've had for our team, talking about the game last night. What about you? What is sort of the most memorable experience that you have from a championship as a fan?
1: Oh, it's easy. I was in the building in game four of the 1995 Stanley Cup Final when my Devils won their first cup. My dad won New Jersey lottery. He spent the money on Stanley Cup Final tickets.
2: Wow.
1: And he picked game four because he's like, at least we'll get to see one of these games, because he thought that Detroit was going to sweep the Devils. But instead, they take it to Detroit. They have a chance to close out the series in game four. Me and my dad are sitting on the upper deck, and they ended up doing it, which was just mind-blowing for me. Now, you know, I'm a jaded veteran of seeing a bunch of cup wins now doing this job for as long as I have. But, I mean, that moment of just being there with my dad and watching this team that had made me cry a lot as a kid, especially when they lost to the Rangers in the previous season, finally win a championship was something I'll never forget.
0: Greg, we appreciate the time. I hope you take the rest of the day to recover, because I know, just watching the game was exhausting last night. So I'm glad they've got the extra rest day so you can recover, be ready for game four.
1: Well, that's the trick with this series, man. It's not only recovering from that game last night, it's also recovering from being in Vegas. So it's a hard knock life right now,
2: man.
1: For your boy. But we'll figure it out.
0: We appreciate it. Thanks, Greg.
1: Anytime.
0: Greg Wyshynski, ESPN senior NHL writer, joining the show. I don't know what you focus on if you're the Carolina Hurricanes, David. Because again, you found yourself down 4-0, so that's not great. But then you have the comeback. And all of that effort and energy spent on the comeback in the third period goes for naught because of one of the flukier plays you're going to see in an NHL Stanley Cup final game, where your guy's just trying to clear the puck out. It hits the goalie's, you know, skate and ends up in the back of the net. Yes, you have the second day. I just don't know how I would be able to mentally overcome some of those hurdles that now you have to overcome.
2: Yeah, you are just like we heard the clip at the end of the game. You're just tired, man. You're just tired. You don't necessarily feel, and then you have to turn around and do it again. You fought so hard, and I know that they were thinking, this is the most miraculous comeback of all time. We're like making history. We're gonna and to lose like that, that level of roller coaster of emotions is just truly devastating.
0: Yeah, and again, they've got a couple of days to try to figure it out before game four, try to bounce back and get right back in this series and even it up at two games apiece. It's game day here on ESPN Radio and the ESPN app, presented by Progressive Insurance. He's David Dennis Jr. I'm Gabe Neitzel. Coming up next, the Chicago Bears are going to be playing where exactly?
2: Uh-oh.
0: It's game day on ESPN
2: Uh-oh.
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17: Are you still known as Mr. Trivia? Like, what's the deal? You would be then it was
18: NHL
17: Paul,
18: expert of the world.
17: Paul Henderson took over his life for a while.
18: 20 years.
17: The good cause. You fought the good fight.
18: Lost it.
17: Yeah. Trying to get Paul into the Hockey Hall of Fame.
18: Yeah.
17: Couldn't get by Michael Farber, among others,
2: Oops.
17: Apparently.
18: Well, couldn't get by a few.
17: Liam McGuire visiting from Ottawa. How you doing?
18: I'm doing fantastic.
17: To me, if not number one, certainly top three sports photos of all time, the Rocket at
18: Sugar Jim Henry.
17: When was
18: 1952,
17: that?
18: Game 7, I believe it was April 8th. The Rocket had just scored what arguably was the greatest goal, not only of his career, but maybe Montreal Canadian hockey. There's no video of it, so we don't know. But he should not have been back in the game. He was concussed in the second period. He came back out. He took the puck 3 minutes to go, button-hooked around everybody. Leo Labine, Fernie Flamin, Quackenbush beat them all, and then scores on Sugar Jim Henry. Turns out to be the series and game winner. And that handshake at the end, you can see the guys in behind. It's like they came out from the group almost. And Sugar Jim Henry in deference, you know, black eye, Rocket bleeding. It's just the absolute perfect hockey photo.
17: Can I get you a coffee, Liam?
18: Oh, man, I need alcohol.
17: No kidding.
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0: For the state of Indiana, because the Chicago Bears on Friday released a statement from their chairman, George H. McCaskey, and president and CEO, Kevin Warren, saying the Chicago Bears board of directors met and voted to advance their stadium development project in Hammond, Indiana, with the exact site to be selected. We believe a world-class stadium project in Hammond will transform the region, connecting northwest Indiana to the south side of Chicago through the Loop and across neighborhoods and suburbs stretching north of the city. It will bring Chicagoland together and deliver new opportunities to its residents and businesses. Courtney Cronin, who does a million things, and one of those jobs is covering the Bears for ESPN.com, saying that it is not a leverage play. And it's, again, the announcement is real, but she did have a source saying Illinois can still get back in the race. But the Bears in Indiana, this is objectively funny, right? Like, the Bears Indiana is objectively hilarious.
2: You don't have to pretend, Gabe. You don't have to pretend like you don't want to just rub it in all the Bears fans' faces and have a good time with this. The floor is yours. Don't even try to like act like, hey, David, what's your opinion on this? Give me your sports analyst. You want to make fun of the Chicago Bears.
0: Yes.
2: That's what you want to do. Go for it. Don't gotta pretend. Don't have to pretend. Just do it. Just go for it.
0: I married someone from the city of Chicago. Now, she's not really a sports fan. She doesn't necessarily care, but like the way I have heard her talk about the state of Indiana.
2: Yeah.
0: And just thumb her nose at the state of Indiana. Like, the state of Indiana is lesser than and below the city of Chicago. Mm-hmm, mm-hmm. And here they are. They are on the verge, David, of moving to Hammond, Indiana, a place I was not aware even existed prior to the talks of this happening. And the state of Illinois has been given opportunity after opportunity to try to step up, and they have refused to do so, almost calling the Bears bluff. Like, it has been so hilarious to watch this whole thing play out that the Chicago Bears are going to become the Hammond Bears.
2: Mm-hmm.
0: And by the way, that is what I will call them.
2: Okay.
0: I know, and look, I understand the New York Giants and Jets play in New Jersey, and the San Francisco 49ers don't play in San Francisco. They play in Santa Clara.
2: The Smyrna Braves.
0: Look,
2: Cobb County Braves.
0: But as a Packers fan, I cannot refer to you as the Chicago Bears when you are just openly deciding to play in the city of Hammond, Indiana. And what are they talking about? A site to be determined later. How many sites are there to choose from in Hammond, Indiana?
2: Or is it like a Costco that they're waiting to open up? Or is it like what are they?
0: Well, initially we were going to save this for a Super Walmart, but yeah. I guess you guys can use it for your new football stadium.
2: Yeah, it's one of the things. I mean, the way that capitalism and stadiums have converged to just make these things really silly is one of the unfortunate results of said capitalism. Like, that's just kind of one of the things about money in sports, is that when people are trying to move arenas or stadiums and put them in other places because they want to have, I don't know, whatever, a Bad Bunny concert at some place where people can go and watch, this is kind of what happens, where you have the Chicago Bears. Now, there are Bears fans. A lot of Bears fans are fine with this. They think they need a bigger space. They need to be in someplace different. But they're also open themselves up for something simple. Like, for instance, like when they named the stadium here in Atlanta the Mercedes-Benz, or the name of the Superdome, right?
0: Yeah.
2: It was like, oh, y'all are just like the New Orleans Superdome Annex. Like, you guys are just like, you are where we put our old things from New Orleans right there, right? You just want to be like that, like just changing the name. A Mercedes-Benz Stadium, or changing the name and getting the sponsor, that's not going to get you a Super Bowl like it did the Saints. Like, that, those are things that happen just vibe-wise and optics-wise whenever you do things like this. And the Bears, now being in Indiana, they got to eat some of those chants and things that happen to them, too.
0: Like, things are finally going well for you.
2: Yeah.
0: As the Chicago Bears, right? They won the division last year. They have been searching for a quarterback forever. I mean, it's still,
2: he's on the cover of Madden. You got a Madden
0: cover of Madden. It's still very possible that the Chicago Bears will never see a 4,000-yard passer. That might happen for the first time in Hammond, Indiana, David.
2: Oh, like, man.
0: The jokes just write themselves. And it's funny because the Packers years ago had, and they've still done this from time to time to help raise money for different stadium projects now. But years and years ago, they sold stock. The reason why the Packers are what they are is because the community rallied together to keep them in Green Bay, buying stock that really means nothing. Mm-hmm. Right. And the last time they did a stock sale, I bought some stock for my nephew who had just been born at the time. And it's a cool memorabilia piece to have if you're a Packers fan. And Bears fans make fun of that. $250, $300 for a piece of paper. I guarantee you, Bears fans, if you could spend $300 on a piece of paper that would keep your team in Chicago, I'm willing to bet that you would do it.
2: Oh, man. And now it's too late. Doesn't matter. I mean, because would the thing that could, would that happen? I mean, could, would half of Green Bay ever happen in 2026?
0: No. Because again, when it initially happened and the stock sale actually saved the team, I mean, it was, I mean, now the NFL's too big to fail, right? Like, these teams just, like, this was back before the NFL was the NFL. And so that when, you know, in this community, they became this community-owned team, it was just a different time, really, in the NFL's history and the nation's history and all those sorts of things. So I don't think you could ever do anything like that ever again, no.
2: Yeah, and so now you're just stuck with things like this, where teams are at the mercy of rich people, right? Which is why we have the Raiders in Vegas, and we have
0: the Rams in Los Angeles.
2: The Rams in Los Angeles. We have all these different things. And look, as somebody who, you know, in New Orleans, there is still anger that the Jazz, that Utah has the name Jazz. It is a sore spot for everybody in the 504. Like, this is sort of the bad parts of sports, right? When you allow this sort of stuff to determine where teams go, who cheers for what, how hard it is to get a ticket. We were talking about that, about Madison Square Garden. Like, these are the things that are nasty about sports and make it unfortunate for everybody.
0: This was SportsCenter, a new interview podcast from Rich Eisen featuring SportsCenter legends, is now available on Disney Plus, the Rich Eisen Show YouTube channel, and all podcast platforms. This was SportsCenter, presented by Gusto. Indiana Governor Mike Braun was on the best week ever, and he explained just exactly how the Bears, the Chicago Bears, can play in Indiana.
8: I tell you what, I think it's better than New Jersey. When you look at two New York franchises that went there, they didn't gain much because cost of living, governments still are kind of heavy-handed. They're not entrepreneurial. You're going to get more stadium for the money you invest. You're going to have plenty of room to tailgate. And a lot of what makes this work for other big iconic franchises, even new ones, is what else do you have that you can do around it? And that multi-use investment that comes around the stadium.
0: And look, moving to Indiana, again, it doesn't seem like that big of a deal, and it is not that far, again, from the city of Chicago. But I think Greeny, when this news broke, Greeny, I think, put it really well. He put out on his Twitter page, "My message to fans of the Bears, as one who watched my team move from Shea Stadium to nearby East Rutherford, New Jersey, it is never the same again. It's still your team. You still root like hell for them, but it isn't ever the same again." And that's, at the end of the day, I think that is just a beautiful way to put it. It's still your team, but something feels a little different and something feels a little off.
2: Yeah, there's something about, you're driving by and you don't see the team stadium. You don't see, you know, like, it's just, you're just not there in the same. It's not the same. It just can't be the same. Like, I've never personally experienced this with a team, but there's no way it could possibly be the same when you're in a whole different state. And I know it's semantics, but you're in a whole different state.
0: And it's right there. But at the same time, it's got to feel a little bit different. Is the finals over already? We discuss next on Game Day on ESPN Radio.
10: 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Are we ready to crown the Knicks champions? 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
29: All right, next question for you this morning. I'll ask us anything. Francois says, it's obvious that Montreal is the Canadian team in the most envious position, and it looks like for years to come. Yeah. In your opinion, which Canadian team is now in the second most envious position? Have a great weekend, says Francois.
30: Easy answer?
29: Yeah, I think Ottawa.
30: Yeah.
29: Right?
30: Yeah.
29: I mean, the Jets, I don't know.
30: Toronto's a mystery box, even though Austin Matthews now, Darren Drucker's reporting about Austin Matthews. Apparently he's fine with things in Toronto these days.
29: The Canucks are a train wreck.
30: You know? Yeah. Winnipeg, mystery box.
29: But
30: they still have Hellebuck.
29: It doesn't look like they're trending in the
30: correct
29: right direction. Toronto looks like the worst is probably yet to come.
30: And what, Craig Berube is interviewing the at least granted Berube permission to go talk to the Oilers for a potential hire.
29: Oilers are going to lose Connor McDavid. The Flames are going to bottom out for a while and could very easily end up in a Buffalo-style perennial rebuild situation if it's not handled properly. And so it's not, I mean, it's big picture, it's not a great look for the Canadian teams.
30: Ottawa's got a really talented roster.
29: Yeah.
30: They do.
29: Yeah. And they look like they've, you know, they got a good owner and hopefully they get that arena thing put together.
30: Yep.
29: And
30: yep.
29: Good vibes sending Ottawa's way, as long as it doesn't come at our expense.
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31: The Knicks hosting the Spurs in Game 3 as San Antonio looks to get back into the series. Victor Wembanyama talked about what went wrong in the first two games of the series.
32: There were many things. It goes from simply not turning the ball over to being smarter about fouls and or even fouling earlier sometimes in the position. It's, you could have went 1,000 ways.
31: You can hear the game on ESPN Radio tomorrow night and also see it on ABC. According to ESPN, Shams Charania, the 76ers have promoted Jameer Nelson to the team's vice president of basketball operations. Former Chicago Bulls Stacey King has died. He was part of three championships of the Bulls during their title runs in the 1990s.
33: Hey, it's Michelle Smallman, and coming up Monday, the biggest event in the world kicks off this week. The World Cup is finally here, and we'll get you ready for all of it on Unsportsmanlike, 6 a.m. Eastern, right here on ESPN Radio, ESPN2, and ESPNU.

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1: Brunson will back off. Now dribbles on the crossover to the right. To the dotted line. Fades. One-legged jumper. Good for the tie at 104. Fox has it with 20 points tonight. Fox now pass to Wemby. Wemby rises. His shot's no good. Rebound Knicks. Game's over. Lucky 13 for the Knicks.
0: Game 3 is tomorrow night at Madison Square Garden.
2: This is the closest we've been. And to be up 2-0 after two road victories, and for the next two games to be at the Garden, at Madison Square Garden, you got a chance not to even have to come back on the road to close them out and to feed off that adrenaline that New York, and when I say New York, I ain't talking about the Garden, I'm talking about the entire city. You're going to see it shaking, reverberating, you're going to see it all. To know that's coming, man.
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4: Can the Spurs find a way to slow down the Knicks? 13 in a row, going for number 14 at home tomorrow night. Game 3, of course, listen to it right here on ESPN Radio. I'm Gabe Neitzel along with David Dennis Jr. on game day. 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Channel 80, game day presented by Progressive Insurance. Through two games, David, what has been the most surprising thing to you for either the Knicks or the Spurs as this thing turns back and heads to New York for the first time in the series?
5: I would say probably how shaky De'Aaron Fox has looked. That's been the thing for me. Like game one, there was so much happening in game one. I think we forget that the end of that game, a lot of it was De'Aaron Fox just not making shots, and then a bad reach-in foul on Bridges, I believe, that got a couple free throws towards the end of that game. And the fact that we're saying Dylan Harper should probably be playing while De'Aaron Fox is not playing. I think that's one of the big surprises for me, because De'Aaron Fox was brought in to be in the position to be the adult in the room, to be the clutch player. When you have guys who look a little young, who look a little shaky, he's supposed to be the guy that gets the bucket that needs. And he did it in Game 7 against OKC. Whenever there was a run, he would get to the basket and do what he needed to do. He's just missing like those sort of pull-up middies right there. Stops on the dime, gets the wide-open shot. That is his bread and butter. And he's just there. He's front-rimming all of those things much. And they still put the ball in his hands at the end of game two for the screen and roll, because they trust him and there's a belief that. But the question is he the guy to be playing down the stretch, or do you go with an unproven 20-year-old and Dylan Harper? It's a tough question for Mitch Johnson to have to answer, but I think for me, one of the biggest surprises is the fact that De'Aaron Fox has not been the reliable number two.
4: My biggest surprise is that the Knicks are up 2-0 despite Jalen Brunson not playing particularly well.
5: Yeah,
4: I'm not shocked, because we just saw SGA struggle against the Spurs because they have so many different defenders they can throw at a guard on the perimeter. You know, they can switch, they can just give you different looks, and they can make things frustrating. Now, Brunson's still going to do Brunson things, and he made some clutch shots, was clutch at the free throw line, and they're going to tire him out. But I would have assumed, even though the Knicks are on this tremendous run, in order to be up 2-0 and win both those games on the road, Jalen Brunson would have had to have been better than he was in those two games.
5: Yeah.
4: And the encouraging news for the Knicks is he didn't have to be. Because for so long for these Knicks teams, it's been, okay, Jalen Brunson's going to be fantastic and he needs just enough out of everybody else. Everybody else has stepped up, and I don't know if they've just become more comfortable in their roles. They just have that much faith that Mike Brown is going to make the proper adjustments that they need to make when they need to be made. But they've been able to figure it out without Brunson being just lights out tremendous Jalen Brunson that they've needed him to be in previous playoff series.
5: Yeah, and the question is it just missing shots, or do the Spurs kind of have his number in terms of what they've been doing with Stephon Castle on him? He's getting the switches on Vassell and all that stuff, but they're still guarding him really well. And I'm leaning towards that this is kind of going to be the Brunson that you're going to get this series. This is what they did to SGA. Mm-hmm. If they did the SGA, you got to feel like they could do it to Brunson. Now, Brunson feasts whenever Wimby's not out there, and he's looking at Cornette, and he has his he's on him every single time. But I'm not sure how much better this gets for Brunson, which brings us to the, I guess, probably what we would consider, well, agree, is the other really surprising thing is that Karl Anthony Towns is the best player in this series. And he is one of the guys, I mean, I can't think of somebody who has had a career arc to go from such a short amount of time to being, I don't want to say hated, but the guy who gets all the blame if things go wrong in New York to now being a guy who was good in the hood anywhere in New York City. Like, he is becoming one of the most beloved Knicks of all time, in large part because this dude is taking Wimby to school.
4: But I even think of Karl Anthony Towns in the unexpected run, I guess, that the Timberwolves had to the Western Conference Finals. And him and Anthony Edwards are doing every press conference together. And there were times during those press conferences where Ant is like almost giving a pep talk specifically to Karl Anthony Towns. Hey, we can't have those dumb fouls. We need you in the game. We need you in order to win this. And again, not to say that Karl Anthony Towns wasn't a talented player, because he is.
5: Yeah.
4: Like, he was really good, but it always felt like there was just something from him completely realizing the full player he could be. And during this run the Knicks are on, he's almost figured out the first two games, I'm with you. I still can't believe that Karl Anthony Towns has been the best player in this finals, but he has been. And that's even more encouraging news if you're a Knicks fan, that it seems like he has figured out a way to take his game to the level that we all knew it could get to, but we weren't sure if he would quite achieve.
5: Yeah, there's a clip that's going around. Karl Anthony Towns, I think after the first half, game two, where he's saying Wimby can't mess with me, keep it radio edit. And that dude, you would never think that somebody in the league right now would stare Wimby down and have that energy towards him. Like, this dude can't do nothing with me. And if I told you that anybody would do it, how far down the list would you say it was the Karl Anthony Towns, the guy who did it, right? Like, this is the guy.
4: Very far, yes.
5: This is the guy who is showing Wimby that there are levels to getting to, you know, be a all-around player. And that's there's no knock on Wimby for it. He's young. There are tools that you need to learn. You need to learn how to be able to take a guy like Karl Anthony Towns off the dribble or body him up or be switchable and guard him out in the perimeter without being overly aggressive. Like, there are things he's just going to have to learn. But if they're going to win a championship, he would have had to have learned those things over the last 48 hours.
4: So that leads us to this question. Is the finals, is this series already over? Is it done? Is this the Knicks to, because again, everything's coming up Knicks right now, and they're up 2-0 and they're heading back home. Is this series over?
5: I don't think so. Game three is the series, clearly. I mean, the Knicks can still win if they lose game three, if they win game four. But as we talked about earlier, the Spurs win game three, it gets a little nervous in Madison Square Garden because you do not want to go back to San Antonio tied 2-2. If you do that, then you are really a team that's got some worries, because we have not seen the Knicks come off of a loss in literal month and a half. We have not seen how they react to losses. And reacting to a loss where now you know if you lose game four, you are tied and you are back losing home court advantage. I mean, it can get a little dicey. So it's not over quite yet. Even though 2-0 in San Antonio going into New York is something I did not think was going to happen.
4: Yeah, I just keep looking at, okay, the Spurs have to win four of the next five, with three of those games happening at Madison Square Garden. You squarely do not have home court advantage.
5: Mm-hmm.
4: You've got to find a way to now win two in an arena that is going to be rocking.
5: Mm-hmm.
4: And whether that's, again, whether that's a combination, you know, whether it's games three and four, whether it's game four and then game six, like, you've got to win a couple of games inside Madison Square Garden in order to make that. And when I just keep thinking about that, do I think the Spurs can win four of the next five? I have a hard time believing it. But Wemby's such a special player, and there were times throughout that OKC series where I'm like, okay, are they actually going to get this thing done?
5: Yeah.
4: Are they going to be able to win back-to-back games down 3-2? And they were able to come up with an answer and do it. But it comes down to the shoulders squarely on Victor Wembanyama. Are you going to continue to let Karl Anthony Towns talk the way he's talked to you? Or are you going to be the guy that a lot of people thought was the MVP of the league throughout the course of the regular season?
5: Yeah, there's a world, and that's why I can't rule him out. There's a world in which we get to game three and Wemby goes crazy, and we get to game four, and you realize, oh, that wasn't a fluke. Wemby has just figured something out here. And nobody can stop him. Similar to what Giannis did. Giannis did the same thing against Phoenix, where games one and two, Phoenix was, you know, they were playing, they were defending him a certain way, challenging him to shoot, and at a certain point, Giannis said, you could stay, like, lag off me all you want. I'm still getting to that basket. And I'm getting the free throw line, and I'm just going to shoot these free throws, and I'm going to make them. And that changed the course of that series. He was not in his head anymore, and the Suns suddenly couldn't do anything with him. There's a world where that happens with Victor Wembanyama. And if he does, we're talking about, I mean, you want to talk about a legendary turnaround and a legendary playoff run and a dude on a GOAT trajectory, we're talking about that. But, I mean, that's what it's going to take.
4: Yeah, and that's the guy I think Victor Wembanyama can be. And maybe at times I've put too much expectations on him. There's a learning curve. He's 22 years old. But it seems like the learning curve has been different for him than it has been every other 22-year-old. I mean, you think about Giannis. You mentioned Giannis. Think about Giannis at 22. He wasn't anywhere near doing what Wemby's been able to do. Or any really NBA greats. Like, LeBron wasn't doing this at 22. Like, I mean, this is an incredibly early, you know, career arc for him to be where he is, and that's how special of a player Victor Wembanyama has been. And look, the rest of the Spurs, I don't want to undersell the rest of the Spurs roster because they have a lot to do with them being where they are as well. But I think for them to get to where they need to go, it firmly falls on one man's shoulders, and that's the 7'5" alien that they have, and he just needs to be the best player. He needs to be the guy that can rise to the occasion.
5: That's all it is. I would like, you know, hopefully Castle's healthy. Hopefully Dylan Harper plays more. Hopefully Keldon Johnson gets in and starts to defend Cat. And hopefully De'Aaron Fox gets his game in order. All of that is well and good. This series is about Victor Wembanyama.
4: Tune in for baseball action tonight. Cubs hosting the Giants. 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At Madison Square Garden. We've talked about what we think that atmosphere is going to be like. But are the vibes a little off heading into this game? We dive into a little vibe check for Game 3. Coming up next, it's Game Day, ESPN Radio, in the ESPN app.
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4: 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I'm Gabe Nutz along with David Dennis Jr. And David, you let everybody know that you are going to be in the arena covering the game tomorrow. What are you expecting? What time are you expecting to get there? What are you expecting the atmosphere to be like when you're at Madison Square Garden for Game 3?
5: So I'm flying in tonight. And I don't know, man. I feel like I should camp out at 10 a.m. because there's like new, there's all kind of security stuff. I don't know, man. Like, this is what my hope is, that this feels like the thing that fans deserve, right? Like mm-hmm. the type of game fans have been waiting for this their entire lives, quite literally their entire lives, especially if we're in a game four where this could be where they win a championship, right? This is. Knicks fans at, like you said, like you saw what they look like after when they made the conference finals last year. The conference finals last year, right? Like, this is a New York fan base that people can say that they hate the New York and New York fans and all that stuff. I think this is the most likable that New York has ever been. Like, we never see New York as an underdog. We never think of them as an underdog. We never think of them as people we should root for. Like a scrappy fan base, but they've kind of embraced that. And the way that we celebrate them and they celebrate the Knicks has been beautiful. My problem is that now you have tickets that are, and this isn't unique to New York, is that they're priced out the people who have been there the most, right? The mm-hmm. most passionate fan base are kind of priced out. And now you have a situation where the Knicks PR comes out and they say, because the president's going to be there, then now you have like TSA-like checks to get into the game. They're not doing the
4: fan watch. They told people, David, that they should plan to arrive 2 hours before.
5: 2 hours before. 2 hours before. And they're not doing the outside sort of, you know, watches of the game.
4: Mm-hmm.
5: Which is where clearly those fans who can't afford $10,000 a seat, that's where they're going to be. And it's a different atmosphere than what you kind of thought when you were going into Game 3. Now, New York is still going to be rocking. Madison Square Garden is still going to be rocking. But there's so much other stuff happening that it's kind of messing with, at the very least right now, messing with the vibe.
4: And I'm sure they'll bring back for Game 4 whatever outdoor watch parties they were planning. But to your point, as a Bucks fan here in Milwaukee, those are some of my favorite memories of the Bucks championship run. Now, the Bucks made the run in 2021, and that was when I think we decided as a city that COVID was officially over.
5: Yeah.
4: Because they were jamming tens of thousands of people outside the arena, and it was still limited. Like, it wasn't like, oh, it's got to be every other seat thing, but, I mean, they didn't have, you know, the seats next to the players and the courtside seats and all that, so the seating was limited in 2021 for the finals. But there were significantly more people outside of the arena than there were inside the arena. But even if you could fill that to capacity, there were 50 to 60,000 people. You couldn't do it now because they've built up more around the arena. But at the time, it was just kind of empty lots, and people just filled those things up. And there was a shot before one of the games that ABC did of, I don't know if it was a drone, but kind of just showing the amount of people out there and the energy that existed there. Like, I'm bummed that Knicks fans don't get to experience that for Game 3. Hopefully it's back for Game 4, but that is part of the entire... We've heard the Stephen A. clip talking about New York, not just the fans of the team, but the entire city. And that's where a lot of those people can come together and have that shared experience of watching their team in the finals. And I get why they have to do it, for security reasons. Yeah. It's completely understandable, but I kind of feel for the fans just a little bit.
5: I do, too. I mean, because... if the Knicks win Game 3, can you storm to the outside of Madison Square Garden? You know, like, is the outside the arena going to be completely empty? Is it just going to be the people letting out of the arena celebrating?
4: No,
5: that's part of what, you know, like, I feel like if you're a Knicks fan, you should be able to go wherever the hell you want to go in the city. And Madison Square Garden should be at the top of the list of places where you should be able to go and have the time of your life out there. And if that's not the case, it's really a disservice. It's really a disservice to that fan base, because I don't know why anything, I don't care who it is, why anything would be more important than the fans being able to have their full fan experience.
4: Yeah, I think of when the Raptors made their run, and what they called that Jurassic Park, with all those people gathered together. It's become such a big part of, and yes, teams will do when they're on the road, watch parties in the arena, and you see those from time to time, but finding a way, especially because the NBA Finals, they're happening in June. It's nice everywhere in June, right?
5: Yeah.
4: It's a great way to get fans to kind of come together and celebrate. And yeah, I do wonder if the vibes are going to be a little bit off. Is some of the energy going to be taken away because you got to wait a little bit longer to get into the arena? I'm guessing not. It's going to be very similar to like when you go on vacation and there's a long line at TSA and you got to wait a little bit to get on the airplane. You're still excited, but it just kind of throws everything. It's not working as smoothly as you thought it might be working going into Game 3.
5: Well, yeah, and this is the celebration game, right? Like if you win this, if you lose this game, there's going to be like, well, what were the vibes? Were the vibes off? Did it mess with the fans? Was it a weird energy? And then Game 4 becomes a nervous game, right? It becomes a really nervous game as opposed to the coronation type of game. Like there are lingering effects of this that are very real. That hopefully this is not, does it become a turning point in the series or become anything big? Hopefully it become, but like, how many more times? I mean, the Knicks waited all these years. Say they do win this in 4, and they only had 2 games of the finals to celebrate, and half of those got taken away because you can't celebrate outside and can't get in the arena. It's just not cool.
4: If they do want to go on to win Game 3, Game 4 ticket prices are going to be insane.
5: Insane.
4: Like, they're already crazy for Game 3, but Game 4... where you've got the chance to watch your team clinch for the first time in 53 years?
5: Yeah.
4: I can't imagine what the people are going to be willing to pay for that. I mean, I think that I was looking after the game, after they went up 2-0, people were diving. I think the cheapest I saw to get in was $18,000.
5: Yeah. Yeah. They don't have, not everybody has Gabe Neisel money, so.
4: Yeah. See, that's what Q said, too. Why do I get accused of having that kind of money? I don't know what I have done.
5: There are signs. There are signs. You know.
4: Can the Spurs make a comeback? That's next. It's Game Day on ESPN Radio.
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30: All right, Peter, you ready to go?
31: Let's go. Number one
30: for me. Peter, are you buying or selling the enhanced games? It is the steroid games. So you're allowed to take as much as you want, any interest level in this. 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
31: I'm going to buy. That sounds pretty crazy.
30: You gotta watch it.
31: I think I'll tune in just out of pure sheer interest.
30: Well, I saw Pablo Torre yesterday on PTI.
31: Yeah.
30: And Tony Kornheiser was freaking out because Pablo's gonna tune in. And he goes, I'm tuning in for the train wreck, man.
31: Right up your alley.
30: Oh, huh? Man. Let's go. Listen, I'm not gonna tune in for a minute, but if I see a highlight of some dude running like a 9-second 40-yard dash, I want to see the human body do that. I want to see how the human body handles this.
32: Akhmanov is getting set now. He's going for a clean and jerk of over 1,500 pounds, which would triple the existing world record. That's an awful lot of weight, Dennis, and here he goes. Oh, he's pulled his arms off. That's got to be disappointing to the big Russian. You know, you hate to see something like this happen, Dennis. He probably doesn't have that much pain right now, but I think tomorrow he's really going to feel that, Dennis. Back to you.
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31: Eastern. In college baseball Super Regionals on ESPN, they are in the eighth inning. Georgia out slugging Mississippi State 8-7. Georgia has a 1-0 lead in that series. It is an off night in the NBA Finals. Game 3 will take place tomorrow night in New York with the Knicks holding a 2-0 series lead. Coach Mike Brown said he could sense this Knicks team was on the verge of something special.
34: So I thought that the team was diverse and had a lot of different pieces that can help you skill-wise. They had the X factor in Josh, and then being a veteran group, there was a hunger about this team with the way they lost the last couple of years that I thought could help.
31: You can hear tomorrow night's game on ESPN Radio. According to ESPN, Shams Charania, the 76ers have promoted Jameer Nelson to the team's vice president of basketball operations role.
0: Hey, it's your resident Super Bowl champ, Chris Candy, coming up Monday. From the finals to the Stanley Cup and everything else in between, I'll react to it all in my Upon Further Review at 7 a.m. Eastern. 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
9: Wemby rises. His shot's no good. Rebound, Knicks. Game's over. Lucky 13 for the Knicks.
34: Felt like we chased the game a little bit. They made some really tough shots, shots at the end of the shot clock, and I thought that affected our approach at times and took away from just trying to play our brand of basketball.
10: We didn't play great as a team. We needed to win that game. This game was ours.
34: We're going to go into game 3, and if we play our brand of basketball up to our standard, we'll be just fine.

to none. It's game day, ESPN Radio, ESPN App, Sirius XM, Channel 80. Along with David Dennis Jr., I'm Gabe Neitzel to help us break down Game 3. We welcome in Michael C. Wright, ESPN NBA writer. Michael, thank you so much for the time. And when you take a look at the Spurs, I mean, turnovers have been a big part of their story this postseason, and yet they've been able to overcome

0: mentioned the 16 turnovers. Let's also keep it real. 12 of those came from Steph Castle, De'Aaron Fox, and Victor Wembanyama, the three guys that are going to have the ball the most. So all of those guys know they need to clean it up. And Steph Castle, he's the one that's probably the most prone to turnovers. Like, turnovers, it's just been a thing with him, because what happens a lot of times is on his drives, he'll get up in the air and kind of get stuck. Like, he'll jump up, and then it's like, okay, you got to make a decision with the ball. So he knows that he's going to have to play off 2 feet more. I mean, that's something they've preached to him all year, but that's sort of been an ongoing issue. So I do think that they feel like they can clean up some of the turnovers. But, I mean, you know, when you get to this stage, man, you got to play almost perfect every night. And so after these games, the first two games when they've lost, you've heard them talk about how, oh, we got to get back to playing our brand of basketball and we'll be just fine. That's where the confidence is. They know if they can play the way that they play, they'll be just fine. But, hey, you got to take your hat off or tip your hat to New York. Those guys have been a reason why they're having these turnovers. They've been a reason why they're missing these shots. They've been the reason that they haven't really gotten that ball to pop the way that the Spurs are known to, with that whole Spurs way beautiful game stuff.
1: Yeah, one of the guys who is disrupting – that Spurs beautiful game is Mikal Bridges. His defensive effort, I mean, the guys shooting on him are something like 3 for 14 or something ridiculous like that, especially the stars. What can the Spurs sort of do to get him, you know, get some better shots while he's one of the primary defenders?
0: Well, first off, the guards got to get downhill. They got to get downhill and they've got to get their feet in the paint. If they can do that, you know how it goes. That sort of gets the blender going. You know, you got guys kind of coming in there to try to stop them. Okay, well, now they can kick out to a guy like Julian Champagne, who literally has not made a shot in the second half of both all series, which is wild to me. But, you know, you can get it out to him. You can get it to Devin Vassell. You know, you can have your shooters, you know, doing some things. Or you can find Victor Wembanyama for some lineups, or he can pop out and hit stuff on the perimeter. But they have to get the ball moving. Like, I want to say, over these first two games of this series, do you realize the San Antonio Spurs are averaging like 14 assists?
1: Yeah.
0: Well, over the regular season, they averaged 24.5. I mean, just in game one, they had 16 assists. And that was like, it was like the lowest or the fewest assists they had since 2022. And you got to remember, man, this is a team that ran off a string of 237. I'm not saying it wrong here. 237 consecutive games with at least 20 assists. That's what I was just talking about the Spurs' beautiful game. They got to get that ball moving. And if you can do that, then, you know, the guys find much easier shots. They're not shooting, you know, shooting with a hand in their face all the time. You know, I think that sort of in the second half, late in these games, the Spurs have gotten a little stagnant. They start trying to play Vic ISO / hero ball, and that's not going to work against this New York Knicks team.
2: ESPN NBA writer Michael C. Wright joining us here on Game Day, ESPN Radio, and the ESPN app. How do the Spurs make sure that Victor Wembanyama doesn't have four shots and a half again, the way he only had four shots in the first half in Game 2?
0: That's something that Spurs coach Mitch Johnson said. He said at this stage of the game, NBA Finals, four shots and a half is unacceptable. And so it just goes back to what I was saying about getting that ball moving. But it's, you know, like, so Miss Johnson said it's on me to kind of create an environment to where the ball finds Victor. Now, he also said, though, at the same time, he can't rely on me to do that. He's got to go find his own shot. And Miss Johnson also said that he felt like there were a few times where the guards could have gotten Victor the ball. You know, they might have been like little tight pocket passes, stuff like that. Like, you're not throwing a lob. Like, the lob is not, I guess, a legitimate option at this point, because Karl Anthony Towns, he's not having that, man, if he's guarding Vic. And so they just got to find other ways to get him the ball, but they got to get him the ball in areas where he can make high-percentage shots. I mean, you can get him stuff out on the nail, and Vic is almost automatic on those kinds of shots. And so, I mean, they said that Vic's got to be playing closer to the rim. He's got to be going to the rim. He's got to be aggressive. But the guards play a role in that, too. I mean, you think about the way the Spurs have played all season and those three guards that they've got. That's what they've done. They drive to the basket, get the defense to collapse, and then they hit the shooters on the perimeter. I mean, it's been

0: really simple for the San Antonio Spurs. But for whatever reason, they have not been able to do that against the New York Knicks. But I think a big part of the reason why they haven't been able to is because the Knicks have done a great job of on-ball defending. I mean, they're not letting guys get by them.
1: Well, there's a lot of talk about sort of the young players on the Spurs, but Mitch Johnson, also young coach, what do you think he's learning, especially in those first two games?
0: He is learning that they have to take advantage of every opportunity. Like, think about this. Game one and game two, they put in so much work to get themselves in a position to win the game. And it's like all that work goes for nothing because you made one boneheaded move, like the turnover off Stephon Castle's back. Like, you can't have that. And so he realizes just how fine that line is between, you know, between championship-type play or being down 0-2. I think that's what Mitch has learned. But at the same time, I don't think it's something that he didn't know already, because you've got guys like Greg Popovich in the building talking to you every day. I remember his first year after Pop had the stroke, when he was coaching in an interim situation, and he talked about how Pop would cuss him out. And I guarantee you Pop is still cussing him out. As a matter of fact, I know that Pop addressed the team before they got on the flight out here to New York, and he told them, like, you got to let those first two games go. Just let them go. Don't worry about that. On to game three. Put all your energy into trying to get game three. And I think that has been sort of the message to all the guys. I mean, I'm sure it was the message sort of to Miss Johnson, too. And I can tell you, man, like, I was at the practice today. Those guys acted like they definitely weren't down or anything like that. They were upbeat, seemed really excited about, you know, what's to come. And I did talk to a couple of people, you know, that make decisions on the San Antonio Spurs. I talked to them today at practice, and they were like, it's not like we're getting our butts kicked up these games. Like, a couple things break our way, it could easily be 2-0 San Antonio. So they're confident going into game three, man.
2: So you think based on all that, you believe that they're going to react and they're going to come out with fire in game three in what's going to be a pretty hostile environment?
0: I think they will. But also, I'm a realist here. The San Antonio Spurs haven't won here since LaMarcus Aldridge was in their starting lineup. So, I mean, Rudy Gay was on the San Antonio Spurs the last time they won in Madison Square Garden. So it's not, no, I mean, like, you got to be kind of aware of the history. Like, they've had a lot of trouble here. Think about it. I remember one Christmas I was in Madison Square Garden. I think Victor went nuclear. He had like 40-something.
1: Yeah, yeah, like 49
0: but
1: or something.
0: But Bridges did, too. Mikael Bridges did, too. So that's kind of what happens for the San Antonio Spurs here at Madison Square Garden. I think they're going to come out with a lot of energy. I think that they will go on runs that, you know, where you're like, okay, the Spurs are going to dominate this thing. But that's not how it's going to ultimately play out. And I'm not saying the San Antonio Spurs are going to lose, but I'm just saying, yes, they might get out ahead, get a big lead, but this Knicks team is damn good, man. Like, let's not take anything away from them.
1: Yeah, so, Michael, from your own personal sort of situation here, I'm going to game three. I'll be there tonight. What are you doing to prepare for the chaos of New York City for the next 72 hours?
0: Oh, my brother. See, first off, you got to make sure that you get your room in the right spot. I'm only like two blocks from MSG.
1: Oh, so same. It's walking distance. We're walking out there.
0: Yeah, I can walk, bro. Like, yeah, that's what you got to do. You got to put yourself in the street. I'm sorry, my hotel room, the phone is ringing here, but sorry. But, yeah, you just got to put yourself in walking distance, and you have to be patient. Like, you know, you're based in Atlanta, right?
1: Yeah, yeah, yeah.
0: Yeah, so you got them Southern sensibilities, you know, like, you know, we nice to people, you know. And obviously New Yorkers don't act that way. So, right. You know, you just use your southern manners and things like that, and we'll be just fine. Now, I am interested to see what happens when the president comes, and I know that's the reason for, like, heightened security, and you're going to have to be there really early, and that would be my advice to anybody going to the game. You better get there early because security is going to be tight and it's going to be packed out there, but I'm bracing for a raucous environment. I love coming to New York to cover games, and I don't, you know, it could be some just random Tuesday night in February or something. I still love coming to Madison Square Garden.
2: Michael, we certainly appreciate the time. Thank you so much. And, hey, enjoy Game 3 tomorrow night.
0: All right. Thank y'all. Y'all have a good one.
2: Michael C. Wright, ESPN NBA writer, joining the show. And the NBA playoffs are right here on ESPN Radio. 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We're going to give you our predictions for Game 3 of the NBA Finals. 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
2: is something we haven't seen in that building since 1999. And now they're up 2-0 going into game three in that building. So while the Spurs don't know what that building's going to be like, I think it's fair to say that's also true of the Knicks. Now, obviously, it's in their favor. The energy is going to be behind them. But I also don't know if they know exactly what's going to be happening tomorrow night.
1: Well, nobody does. Like you said, this is the we're in uncharted territory. The Knicks are favorites to win a championship. Like, that's, we are in a place we've never been before, where people are celebrated, where I think the Knicks, that nervous energy right now is not there. I don't think it's nervous energy. I think the energy is, we got this. We overcame the Spurs 2-0. We have not lost it since the middle of springtime. And like,
2: I believe it's day one of the NFL draft was the last loss.
1: That was when they lost, right? Like, that was such a long time ago. They feel confident. I think that is going to be, it's going to be like one of the great sports, should be one of the great sports environments. There's all this other stuff. Josh Hart did a presser on his presser today, talked about how he wished that there were more fans there, fans that, you know, were not having to be charged $8,000 or $9,000. Like, the Knicks players are feeling that also. But at the same time, when there's tip off, that crowd is going to be real rowdy.
2: And I'll tell you what, even if the Spurs win game three, there might be some nervous energy in the building for game four. I don't think that's going to exist for the Knicks. Like, even if they lose game three, I think they're going to approach it as, yeah, we're still up 2-1. We're still going to be taking care of our business, because the Knicks don't need to win both of these games, I think, to still be in control of the series. They just got to make sure they win one of the next two. And then they're up 3-1, and now you just have to win one of three games and have the possibility to close it out in games five or six. I just don't see this Knicks team, with the way they've been playing, with the way Mike Brown's been coaching, I just don't see them getting all that rattled, even if they were to somehow lose tomorrow night's game.
1: See, you are, like, so you're Milwaukee. So, like, you...
2: Yes.
1: I don't think that you have a tortured fan base. I don't think you would say that you're a fan of a tortured organization. Would you agree?
2: Yes. I wouldn't say it's tortured, because
1: I mean, there's some with droughts, but they're like the Bucks.
2: It was a 50-year drought, but it's not like, oh, we got so close. Like,
1: right.
2: In those 50 years between championships for the Bucks, they got to a game seven of an NBA finals in 2001, Eastern Conference finals, and a game six of an Eastern Conference finals in 2019. It's not like there were a bunch of close calls. No, they were just mostly bad for those 50 years. So I wouldn't say it was a tortured fan base.
1: Right, yeah. So I would say the Knicks are a tortured fan base, right?
2: Sure. Tortured fan base. They've been close a lot of times, had to deal with MJ, Reggie Miller, all those things in the 90s.
1: Get 2-18, John Starks.
2: Yep.
1: Last year, the Halliburton. Like, when you're a tortured fan base, any sort of thing that could lend itself to more of that torture makes you nervous. And I think that the Knicks, if they lose game three, there's going to be a lot of nervousness from game four. I mean, there's going to be, of course, some of the, like, yeah, we need to win game four. We still got it. If we win this, we're fine. But I think there's also going to be this, like, what if we're actually looking at another one of these terrible heartbreaks? Like, that's how tortured fan bases work.
2: Well, that's
1: and
2: how
1: I think
2: the
1: Knicks
2: base,
1: are going to be that.
2: I think the fan base will certainly be that way. I don't think the team's going to be like that. I feel like the team's going to have ultimate confidence even if they lose game three. Now, again, I've been in buildings before where you can start feeling that nervous energy take over. So, yeah, I mean, I think that energy certainly is going to be palpable if you are going to game four. But I just feel like this team is equipped to handle it for the Knicks.
1: Yeah, they are. I think that if you have a situation where game three feels like the Spurs have turned a corner, like if Wimby comes out and is like 35-20, and he's blocking shots, and De'Aaron Fox looks great, and they figured out how to, Cat struggles, or Brunson continues to struggle, and it feels like, oh, wait, the Spurs might have figured this. Like, you go back to 2015, you remember the Warriors and the Cavs, right?
2: Yeah.
1: And, Kyrie and everybody was hurting. The Cavs were up 2-1. Game three, the Cavs were up by a million points, and the Warriors put the death lineup out there. And even though the Cavs still won, the Warriors cut the lead down in the fourth quarter, and it felt like, oh, they figured this thing out.
2: Oh, they figured something out.
1: They figured it out. Like, if the Spurs kind of give that aura at game three where it's like, they figured this thing out, I think it can lead to some real nerves with the Knicks fan base and with the team itself.
2: So with that being said, how do you see game three playing out? Are the Spurs going to be rattled by what's going to be a pretty loud crowd? Or are the Knicks, how are they going to handle the pressure of being up 2-0? How do you see game three playing out?
1: You know, I don't know, man. I've been wrong about this series the whole time. I have not known anything about this series the whole time. Thought the Spurs are going to win game one. They lose game one. I'm like, okay, well, they'll bounce back in game two. I think if I had to bet, man, I think the Knicks, that energy, I think this is it overwhelms that Spurs team. And we're heading to game four feeling like this could be the end of the series.
2: That's the way I feel about it as well. I think they're going to come out. They're going to try to be physical. They're going to try to pressure, which is what they did in game two, right? I mean, it took the Knicks forever. They almost had a couple of, 8-second violations because of the defensive pressure that was being thrown on them. And the Knicks just couldn't get an offensive rhythm. Then suddenly they kind of figured that out and dominated quarters two and three in the middle of that. I think the Spurs are going to come out and that pressure isn't going to feel as suffocating as it was. And it's going to almost feel like, oh, they're doing this, but they're almost pressing to do it. And it's just not going to be as effective as it was in game two for the Spurs, especially in that first quarter. And unless Victor Wembanyama does something incredibly special, I think we're going to be looking at a really out of control MSG for game four.
1: Yeah, and one person who definitely feeds off that crowd is Karl-Anthony Towns. And Karl-Anthony Towns is going to get a hero's welcome in game three. And that is going to help power him when you talk about feeling like he's better than Wimby, looking like he's going to win a finals MVP. This could be the Karl-Anthony Towns defining game. This could be the one that puts him over the hump. He could have 30. He could like really look like, all right, I am carrying this team. Wow, and we don't even need Brunson to play well. This is my series.
2: Yeah, because they haven't gotten Brunson to play well, and they're still up 2-0.
1: Yeah.
2: That's the incredible part for the Knicks. And at some point, just like SGA had his game in Game 7, unfortunately none of his guys played well along with him, Brunson might have a good game. But also, if everybody steps up, it might not matter for the Knicks. Coming up next, it's primetime on ESPN Radio. This has been Game Day on ESPN Radio.
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29: We got Nate Thompson on the line. What's going on, Nate?
30: 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What an intro. You got me all
0: jacked up for the next series. I'm ready to rock. Can we do that game seven over again? That was a good time.
3: Sounds like you had no doubt going into game seven for the Canadians.
0: I didn't. I mean, obviously, I wasn't, 100% certain, but I had confidence, and I think just from the way that they've responded the whole playoffs, and guys, I play with Marty St. Louis, and, I've seen him in the locker room, see him day in and day out, and I know his demeanor. I know how he acts in situations like this, and you can see it. It's honestly, I mean, just other players' interviews, his players. You look at Dobish, and they repeat stuff that Marty says that I remember him saying, and it's almost like osmosis. They've taken his mentality, and they've brought it onto the ice. Like Dobish talks about, he's like, keep pushing, don't be satisfied. These are things that Marty St. Louis talked about, and I learned from as a player. I mean, I still say to this day that Marty was the most influential player teammate that I played with for myself in my playing career. So. He's done a tremendous job with his team and these players, and they're running with it.
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7: The FIFA World Cup kicks off when Mexico hosts South Africa Thursday at 3. And Canada hits the pitch against Bosnia and Herzegovina Friday at 3. 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
8: Warren. And as we're seeing here at Nelson at the top of the key, breaking down his man off the dribble and finding Michael Hughes in the dunker spot for a two-handed slam. That's what Jermaine Small and the Alliance want from at Nelson. He may not score the basketball at a high clip, but what he does, he's a point guard, wants to get others involved and to make them feel good about themselves. In terms of Edmonton, they're coming off of a tough loss against Brampton the other night, but they did shoot the ball well. I like how their bench unit comes in and give them the spark that the starters don't. So it's going to be an interesting contrast of style this afternoon. Let's see what style of play wins out between Edmonton and Montreal. Yeah,
9: we talked about Edmonton's depth, and Coach Jordan Baker said he's got a plethora of guys that can score 8 points or more in a game here. 100%. Let's take a look at the matchup stats right now with these two teams on this Sunday afternoon, Dwight. And quite frankly, you look at the numbers. Both teams can score points at a high clip. Edmonton a little bit better at 90 points a game. Montreal just under 87 a game. However, both could definitely go for 100 today.
8: Well, it's going to be a clash on the glass. Let's see who can win the rebounding powers this afternoon. But again, teams are going to force the Alliance to make free throws and to beat them from the perimeter. So until the Alliance can prove to the teams around the league that they can shoot the ball from distance, they're going to pack the paint and make them prove how they can play. Again, the bench is going to be of the utmost importance for the Stingers this afternoon to see how their style of play wins out.
9: Well, let's go to the coach that won the Edmonton Stingers. A couple of CEB titles with Kubina Dor. Jermaine Small now with Kubina.
10: Coach, you guys were able to snap a three-game losing streak last game. What worked for you guys?
29: I mean, when we started rebounding the ball, we're just a better team. And then, scoring off our defense really worked well. So I think we're going to continue to do those things tonight. And obviously having more depth always helps, but just focus on the things that we can't control.
10: You mentioned depth over there. You had more than five players who had double digits. What does that say about this team going forward?
29: Yeah, no, I mean, look, I mean, any given night, we have a couple guys step up, but even, just having contributions everywhere. Everyone contributed, and this makes us a deeper team, makes you a better team.
10: And I know we always talk about free throws. The free throw shooting was better. How important is that going to be against the Edmonton Stingers?
29: Yeah, it's extremely important. I mean, you work so hard to get to the free throw line, and you can't leave free money on the table, as I say. So we've been improving. I'm proud of them, but we can even get even better.
10: Thank you very much, Coach. Good luck.
29: Thank you. Thank you for this.
10: Back to Mumo.
9: Thank you so much, Coach Small and Kubina. Coming up next, we got tip-off between Edmonton and Montreal. 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
9: Welcome back to Verdun. Corbino Doro, Dwight Walton, Mo Khan. And Dwight, let's take a look at some keys for today's game, starting up with the Stingers of Edmonton.
8: Well, the Stingers for both teams pretty much, but the Stingers are definitely want to limit the Alliance on their second chance opportunities. So finishing off defensive possessions with rebounds going to be very, very important this afternoon. Defensive balance. Do not allow the Alliance to get out in transition. Don't give them live ball opportunities. If you're going to turn the ball over, make sure it's a dead ball turnover rather than a live ball turnover. And when I'm talking about a new scouting report, the focus is no longer on Javon Freeman Liberty when it comes to the Alliance. And Nelson, Davion Warren have bring another form of infusion of offense to this Alliance offensively.
9: And finally, for the Montreal Alliance, what are the keys today, Dwight, for maybe win number four against a very good Stinger team?
8: They're rebounding for them as well. You do not want to give the Stingers any second chance opportunities. Like, it's going to be the theme for every game this season. You want to finish defensive possessions by corralling the rebounds and giving yourselves a chance to score offensively. Now you want to turn the Stingers over in transition. Live ball turnovers. The Alliance are excellent in transition. I believe they're better in the fast court than they are in the half court. And stay disciplined defensively. Keep Stingers out of the paint. Don't allow dribble penetration. And again, finish rebounds, finish possessions without fouling.
9: Yeah, there you see the lineups for Montreal being introduced to the court. And let's take a look at the starting five for each team for Edmonton and Montreal. And we talk about the Stingers and who they have coming in there. Moore is a guy who's had wonderful games against the Alliance. Trey King III, Mike Nuga, Samaj Teal, and Emmanuel Badumel, local product from Quebec City. And for the Alliance, Osawe, Hughes II, Guerrier, Freeman Liberty, and Anton Nelson making his second consecutive starts.
8: What I like about Jordan Baker's Edmonton Stingers, Mo, is that, yes, we have the starting five here for the Stingers, but to me, where they really get their offensive potency from and the infusion of enthusiasm is from their bench. You're talking about Tay Donald, talking about Scott Lindsay, Stanley Davis Jr., Isaac Jack. Those players are going to be coming in, as what I saw the other night against Brampton, to me they had a lot more success with their bench unit than did their starters. Nothing against their starters, but I think Jordan Baker wants to see the game change in terms of dynamics and offensive potency when his bench players come in.
9: Well, you're looking at Sam Moore. He's a man who's had a wonderful start. Came into Edmonton just recently, and you see some of the highlights with Ottawa, and he's been a dagger to the hearts of Montreal, not once, but a few times.
8: You know what? Well, when it comes to, if you look at his offensive production so far this season, he's only averaging around 8 points and shooting 25% from three. However, when it comes to the Montreal Alliance, he seems to like to play against them. In five career games, he's averaging close to 16 points per game. Defensive presence, offensive presence, does very well against the Alliance.
9: And good old rival, Javon Freeman Liberty, 20 points a game. He's the guy you're watching out today.
8: No question about it. Well, like I said at the top of the show, new scouting report for the Edmonton Stingers when it comes to the Alliance. Javon Freeman Liberty now, the pressure is off him in terms of him having to make plays on his own and scoring the basketball. With the addition of Ant Nelson and Davion Warren, Javon now could slot himself back into the two guard position to where he feels he can be even more efficient and more dangerous offensively.
9: We'll see today how this plays out for both teams who are in search of an identity. Montreal's coming off a comprehensive win over Winnipeg. However, Edmonton has yet to find the consistent sting that they want in their game. Today could mark the start of a positive momentum towards the horizon of summer. And right now, both teams want to end the weekend on a strong note, begin the week on a great start. And we'll see what they do today on this Sunday. Edmonton will be in their away uniforms with navy primary color and gold and white numeral trim. Montreal in their sky blues with white numeral trim on this tilt. He was a second and more, a little offside by both on the jump.
8: That's right.
9: And we're underway with Edmonton, who will go right to left of your screen. Montreal left to right on your screen. And we're underway here with Teal at the control, scoring about 12.5 a game this year for the Stingers.
8: Right off the hop, mold, the Alliance come out in a 2-3 zone, trying to make, they want Edmonton to prove to them that they can score over the top.
9: Well, we'll see what they can do here. Edmonton's a team that scores about 90 points a game. They're 2-1, they score 95 points or more. We'll see if that will be the target mark today. Hughes the second. Here is Nelson with 12 dimes on Friday against the Seabirds. And that goes right behind the hands with a whistle. And that goes towards 9:23 left. And a shutout pass come up for the Alliance.
8: The matchup I'm looking forward to seeing this afternoon is Trey King for the Stingers and Quincy Guerrier for the Alliance. Both are power forwards, both very strong. Both bring a lot of offense and rebounding to their respective clubs.
9: Nelson is formative start with the Alliance. Gurry using his back, and Montreal gets the first 2 points of the day. Gurry had 14-5-5 against the Seabirds.
8: And on cue right there, Quincy Guerrier getting the early offensive advantage over the aforementioned Trey King.
9: And we'll see what they can do now if King, Nuga, and the boys, and Nuga opens up his account with his first two and might provide a few groans for the Alliance defending.
8: Nuga with two strong dribbles to the nail, bumping off Javon Freeman Liberty. Nice mid-range jumper from him.
9: Had a high of 12 against Vancouver this season. And again, Baker is very hot in the depth that he has on guys who can score points. I believe he has about four or five guys that have scored 8 points more this season. Hughes the second. And Hughes with the three, and Montreal back up by three.
8: Hughes is not known for his shot but from distance right there, but there, getting the early opportunity, knocking his first shot down.
9: Had 11-3 against Seabirds, the jumper. And the rebound for Hughes, second off the miss from King the third. And back out it comes. Osawe had a strong game against Edmonton last year, and now looking to add to his totals, 8-13 left in his first quarter play. Nelson, rather protracted. Here is Gurry, strong. And that will be a whistle, and that will be a foul on Isaiah Moore.
8: Love the energy early from both Michael Hughes and Quincy Guerrier. Once again, establishing themselves on the interior. So far, so good defensively in terms of the rebounding and the earlier energy and aggressiveness from Quincy. Here's the early move over Trey King right there. And then the last move, we see the ball gets swung to him in the corner from Matt Nelson. Quick swing and drive to the basket, creating contact and going to the lineup for two.
9: Gurry's had a difficult spell, difficult form at the free throw line this season, only shooting 30% from the line. And it remains to be that, if not worse, and right now still a 5-2 lead for the Alliance over the Stingers.
8: It's all about confidence right now for Quincy Guerrier at the free throw line.
9: Jumper for Moore, and he has found his romance with the rims of Verdun.
8: I know he's only averaging 7.5 points per game on the season, but when it comes to the Alliance's, the opponents, he feels very comfortable offensively.
9: Had 10 against Calgary's first game, and now look to expand on that average this year. Freeman Liberty. Here's a second with the hammer. And Montreal back up by three.
8: Excellent pocket pass right there from Javon Freeman Liberty to a cutting Michael Hughes for the one-handed slam.
9: And that will be a travel, and we're going the other way. Edmonton, another turnover. Not the best in the league at 15 per game, below the mark of the average that it is for the highest number.
8: Here it is once again. There was the pocket pass to a streaking Michael Hughes the second. Goes up strong with the one-handed flush.
9: And this will be back over to Montreal. Here's Anthony Nelson, 7:20 left. 3-point lead for the Alliance over the Stingers. Guerrier, everyone below the free throw line. Now Freeman Liberty trying to control the shift towards the Nugel on him. Freeman Liberty, 5 left the shot clock. Hughes the second, switch of play. 2 left the shot clock at the depth. Rebound, a new 14 work for Osawa in the Alliance. Uses his deltoids again, head fake, twisting, turning. And now a calm of the heart for Freeman Liberty. Hughes the second in traffic, and not that time. Second by the cherry, and he's fouled. And what looked like a disjointed possession ends up being free throws for the Alliance.
8: Once again, you got to love the early energy that Michael Hughes II is showing on both ends of the floor for the Alliance. Not successful on the first attempt. On the second attempt, getting his offensive rebound, creating contact from Trey King. Going to the line now here for two free throws.
9: Montreal still dead last in the league at 65% per game. They're at 55% against Scarborough. They shot 60% against Winnipeg. They missed 10 free throws, though, in the win on Friday.
8: Michael Hughes has definitely come out with intent and a purpose this afternoon. Again, early energy on both ends of the floor.
9: More back over comes. Here comes Samaj Teal with it. From the center arc. Up in the air, rebound, Freeman Liberty. Another one and done for the Stingers. Not their stud that they looked for so far. Freeman Liberty. The put back, no good. The rebound right back over to Teal. And now Teal's on his afterburns. Transition, Nuga, corner pocket three. And back to the match. And Hughes the second collapses on the court. And back out to the lines it comes. Nelson on the pirouette against Bandumel. And he tried to find Trent Johnson on the end line. And that went out of bounds instead.
8: Right idea for Matt Nelson, trying to create for himself. Tried to find a streaking Trent Johnson, who was cutting from the three-point line. Unfortunately for Ant, the ball goes out of bounds.
9: This Eastern Conference game is presented by Lotomax, the official sponsor of the CBL. And also, tip-off in this basketball is presented by Spalding, the official game ball of the CBL. And right after the Alliance, they're up by score 8-4, south of 6. Cobino Doro, Dwight Watson, Mo Khan on this Sunday. And here is Samaj Teal with it on the switch of Gurriel. Bandemel from the free throw line. And the rebound up and cleaned up by Javon Freeman Liberty.
8: Nice defensive possession right there. Nice rebound from JFL.
9: Another giveaway by the Alliance has been a pullback issue and more with the hammer blow as they punish the Alliance on the miscue.
8: That's what the Stingers want to do. They want a live ball turnover from the Alliance right there. Isaiah Moore taking advantage.
9: Osawe's three. Idea was there, but the execution was not. And now one score lead separates Montreal from Edmonton. Teal. Rebound Johnson. And Montreal just breathing a sigh of relief trying to get back their bearings as they'll make a couple of subs coming up. Post play. Here is Guerrier again. Trying to muscle his way through off balance. And will go to the free throw line. And that might not be a bad thing for your empty Stinger to put Quincy Guerrier at the free throw line.
8: Yes, most definitely, Mother. The reputation is definitely getting around the league. If you can't stop Quincy Guerrier on the interior, at the very least, put him on the line. And now you're seeing Jordan Baker going to maybe what I call the best bench in the CEBL with Tay Donald and Scott Lindsay coming into the lineup, trying to give themselves a boost early on in this first quarter.
9: Yeah, Scotty Lindsay scoring about 13 a game, longtime CEBL veteran into this league. Signed at the end of May, had 16 against Calgary and 10 against Brampton in the loss on Wednesday. And a rebound right back to Moore, and the sickness continues for the Alliance when it comes to free throw shooting. It's not the right seasickness to look at.
8: It's almost as if Quincy right now doesn't want to get to the free throw line. He has lost all of his confidence, 0-4 so far this afternoon.
9: Bandemel against Johnson. Finding the open space for him, the 45. Splash. The big three coming through. Sky Lizzy shooting 33% from long range.
8: The bench paying early dividends for Jordan Baker and the Stingers. Scott Lindsay with the three.
9: Empton top five in the league. Freeman Liberty from 17. And Montreal back up by one.
8: Very important shot right there from Freeman Liberty, stemming the tides to the Stingers.
9: Lindsay back-to-back threes. And the rebound right to Johnson again. Here is Freeman Liberty leading the charge. One end to the other end. And can't find the end product. And a cleanup right back over to the Stingers. And here comes Vandeval in the gallop on his bike around Bukal. Denied by Bukal. A rebound right back over towards Davion Warren in the game for the first time today. Warren gets his first 2 points. And remember, he's had quite the success playing here for Dunn. As a life member and other teams.
8: Correct. Both teams have gone to their bench early, and both teams are getting early offensive chances from their bench.
9: Warren has 23. Moore get point number six.
8: Isaiah Moore continues to play well offensively against the Alliance. Missing the initial shot, finishing strong with the putback.
9: Gurry over Moore. Gurry, part two, can't get the cleanup. And now it is the Stingers who can regain the lead. Transition, Vandermel. Drive by against Bukar, kick out, Nuga's three. And the rebound right back to Freeman Liberty. Another one and done for the Stingers.
8: Both teams need to settle themselves down offensively. A bit frantic right now here with 3 minutes to go in the first quarter.
9: Warren isolated with Lindsay. Warren going up against another former team of the Stingers. And Warren can get the 2 points right there. As you said, 23-4 against Winnipeg. And we'll see what he does against his former team, the Stingers.
8: Davion Warren feels very comfortable in his early tenure with the Alliance, feeling very good offensively.
9: He had 10 in game number one with the Seabirds against the Stingers. Open three, Vandermeul. Locked in, loaded, and it's back to parity we go.
8: Vandermeul shot the ball extremely well the other night against Brampton. 1 for 2 so far from downtown this afternoon.
9: Had 5 threes against the Honey Badgers, and Warren with point number 4 of the day.
8: New scouting report, like I said, at the top of the program, Mo. The Edmonton Stingers have to pay attention to Davion Warren.
9: And now back in the game, Tate Donald for the first time today. Nuga's jumper. Rebound, another chance for Warren, another reload. Vandermeul had 20 against Brampton, and that's off his foot with 2:07 left. And this remains Empton ball. We will take a timeout here. It is a 16-14 lead for Montreal over Empton. You're watching CBL Live on CBC Gem, CBL Plus, YouTube, and listening on TSN 690. Mikey Hughes second with a dunk. Isaiah Moore with his own response coming down the hole.
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10: Mo, Dwight, the two coaches, Jordan Baker and Jermaine Small, are no strangers to each other. The two won championships together back in Edmonton, and I had a chance to talk to both of them before the game about their relationship. Jordan Baker for Edmonton told me that they are still close. They text, and he still asks Jermaine Small for advice. Jermaine Small told me that the two are still close. He's always there to mentor Jordan Baker, and he says the two are probably going to go for dinner once this game is all said and done. Mo?
9: Thank you so much, Kabina. I wonder who's paying for that meal. I wonder if Jermaine Small has alligator arms with that bill.
8: You know what, Mo? I think he's the hometown coach. Edmonton's on the road. I think Jermaine should be the one paying for the meal. Yeah,
9: I'm sure Jermaine might apply the per diem rule on him. And here is Moore, who gets that block on the per diem. And here is Davion Warren.
8: Michael Hughes, again, with the energy defensively right there. Nice block on the King attempt.
9: Back over to King the third. Rebound right back to King the third. No chance on that. Third reply back over in traffic. And Lindsey gliding his way through for two.
8: Scotty Lindsey has one thing on his mind when he comes off the bench with the second unit. That's to put the ball in the basket. Doing well right there with the offensive putback.
9: He's a fire starter for this Stinger team, and they have gone punch for punch with the line so far in the first eight and change. Warren, Bucard, and another rebound coming up here for Jack, the Pacific alum, played under Dave Smart last season.
8: Yes, Isaac Jack is another part of that bench unit. Definitely brings the physicality to the Stingers.
9: And Bucard on the finish. And don't forget, follow CBL League on all social media platforms. Stay up to date on stats, storylines, and more for all 10 teams in Canada's Pro League. And 58 seconds left. Montreal up by two. And here comes the pass. And here is Jack splitting through. That's off his knee. And back over. It comes off the competition here. 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And this will be, instead, Dwight's free throws for Jack.
8: Well, Yannick and Greg Southwood got together. Both were conflicted in their calls as Jack went to the basket. Greg Southwood had the ball going off Jack's leg as he went to the basket. Yannick had the ball, had a foul. The foul overrides the out-of-bounds call. Jack goes to the free throw line, missing the first of two free throws here.
9: And unfortunately, his perfect start at the line is now over, and he had eight against Brampton and 10 rebounds. High hope for him. 0 for 2. Still remains 2-point lead for the Lions. Warren. And he's closely guarded by. And now he's the second by Jack instead. 38 seconds left in this first quarter play. 10 left on the small clock. Bucard, good start for him so far. Bucard, spread, cleanup. Anderson, rebound, cleanup again, and the two-point for Soloway.
8: Rebounding is paramount on the defensive glass for the Stingers right there. Multiple opportunities. Osawe with the last one. Johnny on the spot for the Alliance, scoring two.
9: At 14 against Winnipeg, and here is the last roll of dice for King Third and the Stingers. Lindsey, high-low, Jack, whistle, no basket. And this will be a foul called on Montreal. 8.5 left. That'll be the second team foul on the Alliance.
8: Isaac Jack was diving to the basket, and the foul was called on Guillaume Bucard. Smart foul right there, giving the Alliance another opportunity defensively.
9: Quick pass open from the 45. Splash going through this time for Tate Donald, who's a 38% three-point shooter. Anderson at the deck. And that will be that. And at the end of one, Montreal 20, Edmonton 19. We're through 10 minutes of play from Verdun Auditorium. You watch CBL Basketball Live on CBL Plus, CBC Jeff, YouTube, and listening on TSN 690. And right here, the Alliance, courtesy of Guillaume Bucard, up by one.
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22: Hey, Carlo, I know you're a contractor.
23: Yep.
22: Let's say I want to go to a good hardware store. Where should I go?
23: Well, if it's good tools or good building materials you're looking for, go to BMR.
22: Right.
23: But if you're trying to get really specific plumbing or electrical items, I would go to BMR.
22: Okay.
23: Okay, and if what you're actually after is pro advice in general, you're better off at BMR.
22: So, if I'm getting it, BMR is pretty much your pick?
23: Like I said, it depends on what you're looking for.
10: To Montreal, and he dropped 23, and he's off to a hard start tonight. I had the chance to speak to him all of last game, and he says that he really wants to embrace the culture here, the community here, and he wants to pack up the Verdun Auditorium. And if he keeps playing like that, that might happen. Mo?
9: Well, thank you so much, Kubina. In fact, Warren was 4-6 from three-point range. They won by four in that tilt against the Alliance. In fact, Empton 5-2 lifetime against the Alliance. And they split the season series last year. So Davion Ward could be the 5-tool player for the Alliance, Dwight, going towards the stretch of games coming up.
8: Well, after scoring 23 in his initial game against Winnipeg on Friday night, he's off to a hard start this afternoon, making his first three shots.
9: And now here are the Alliance. Ben Stevens in the game for the first time. He fumbled it. He gets it back. Stevens going against Jack, kicking it out. Interception. And back it goes to the Stingers on a 3-on-2. Dancing the way through is Davis Jr. Donald, back door, and another hammer dunk coming up for the Stingers, courtesy of Trey King III.
8: Scotty Davis Jr. finding Tay Donald in transition, and then underneath the basket for King for the two-handed slam.
9: And that's off the knee and recovered by Stevens, recovered towards Gurry from the flats. Splash, Montreal back up by two.
8: You can tell game by game, Quincy Guerrier is starting to get his sea legs underneath him, has been dominant on the interior, showing his prowess in the short quarter three.
9: And now Donald with it, scoring by 7.5 a game from Laurier. Donald on the inner play with Jack, tough play, well defended by Nelson. And here is a 2-on-1 for the Alliance. Freeman Liberty, Guerrier, another hammer blow.
8: You knew Ed Nelson was trying to angle himself to keep Quincy Guerrier going offensively off to the hot early start.
9: 5-0 run for the Alliance, up by four. Davis Jr. on the switch. And here is a switch of play from the corner pocket. And a rebound for Stevens. And the Alliance looking like they're smelling blood in the water. Their tails are up, they're hunting and hounding. Freeman Liberty, Guerrier. And he is stripped. He's had 5 points in the last two possessions and now gets hacked on the wrist.
8: Quincy Guerrier's had a tough year this year with injuries and didn't come into camp in the best shape that he could have. But you can tell, game by game, he's starting to feel better, starting to get better condition. Been pretty dominant offensively on the interior. Has made a shot from distance and right there, rim running down the court. His teammates finding him. And now he's going to the free throw line to where he's missed his first four shots this afternoon.
9: And Gurry is on a four-game streak of 11 points or more in his last four, and we'll see if he can extend that moving forward as well. A new era is the exclusive game uniform partner of the CBL and all 10 of his teams from coast to coast. Pick up your official Rubco jerseys now by visiting CEBL.ca. New era, official uniform supplier of the league. And he's 1 of 2, so he's 1 of 5 overall today. Here's a long pass to Jack. Here's the go from Davis Jr. from the free throw line. Jack, rebound, hooked, whistle, and a foul called on the Alliance.
8: As I said earlier, Isaac Jack, when he comes to the ball game, definitely a big man that knows his job, knows his role, creating physicality, trying to be a presence both defensively and offensively when it comes to being in the paint.
9: .8:15 left here in this quarter play. And back over in the high-low. Teal from the corner. Smooth coming up this time from Davis Jr., hitting about 25% from three-point range this year.
8: Teal turned the corner with his right hand, recognizing that the Alliance totally shifted defensively, finding Teal on the corner for the three.
9: Make about 10 threes a game. Stevens, Teal on him. Stevens. It looked ugly, but it was smooth at the end.
8: Stevens has been struggling so far early in the season. He has to feel good to see that left-hand jump up go in the basket.
9: Hasn't seen much time at all. Davis Jr. has seen plenty of time. Another basket in his name, and we're back to a two-point lead for the Alliance.
8: Davis Jr. or...
9: And a little hook and tie with Jack and Freeman Liberty as they play a little arm wrestling with the basketball in hand.
8: I love the offensive intensity that Tay Donald, Scott Lindsey, and Stanley Davis Jr. They all come in with one purpose, one intent, and that's to bring the game up offensively. There's good, great defensive transition right there by Trey King, tying up Javon Freeman-Liberty in transition.
9: That was a two-for-one on that jump up. And now here comes the tip, and that goes to the second row. Off the hand of Anthony Nelson, 7:19 left, as Davion Ward will come back in. No subs for the Stingers. As Jordan Baker got a little feel of the basketball, probably reminiscing his old days as being a great for the

0: number three for the Stingers today.
1: Excellent low tag defensively right there on the screen roll action involving Isaac Jack. Davion Warren paying dividends defensively.
0: 7:04 left in this first half play. Kubina Doris, Dwight Walton, Mo Khan, Stevens. And Nelson, will he pass this shot? He goes to the low block to Gurrier. Trying to work his way through. Gurrier, Nelson for three. Smooth. And the Elijah back up by five.
1: Excellent two-man game. The Elijah offensively got a little bit stagnant, but Ant Nelson bending them out with the long-distance three ball.
0: Biggest lead for the Elijah is five. Samaj Keogh. And that quick pass from Trey King the third, who gets it back away from Nat Nelson. Eight left in shot clock. King the third, and he got wrestled, and that will be a whistle, and that will be a foul as Mason Borsier and Moore come back in for the Stingers, and Bukov along with Johnson in for the Alliance.
1: That's what we're talking about at the top of the show here, where the Alliance having to stay disciplined defensively. You want to play defense without fouling. Trey King was up against the clock, but unfortunately for Ant Nelson and the Alliance, causing a foul with 6 seconds to go on the shot clock. And now the clock resets to 14. Aaron Rooms coming into the ball game for Trey King, the set, the third.
0: Aaron Rooms scoring about five a game, was the U Sports Basketball Player of the Year. Led Toronto Met to the Nationals. Did not end up with the natty that he was hoping for. Bandamel, tough play. And this will remain empty ball with eight left in shot clock. And right now, it has been no easy gimmies going to the rim against the Alliance big men.
1: Vanderbilt definitely went into the interior with some purpose right there. I believe there was contact, but fortunate for the Alliance, no foul was called. Here's Vanderbilt going to the free throw line, creating some contact with Guerrier. No foul was called.
0: Room blocked by Nelson. And another careless pass by the Alliance. And we've seen this be a pattern of behavior, Dwight, with the outlet pass going the wrong way.
1: Turnovers and free throws have been a problem for the Alliance so far in their first seven games of the season. Right there, Quincy Guerrier with the live ball turnover. With the transition turnover.
0: And for Montreal, that is turnover number four of the day. They hit about 15 a game. Teal. And he finds the open three for Moore. Cash money and a down by two.
1: Isaiah Moore comes to the game shooting 25% for three. Another turnover.
0: Now can they punish them again? Teal. They are smelling blood in the water, the Stingers. And looking to be more ruthless than before. And that is well defended by Johnson. And here's a long pass to Nelson in transition for the touchdown. And the Lions are backed up by four.
1: The Stingers saw Trent Johnson was guarding Isaiah Moore. I think it was a little bit of a forced pass along the Alliance to get in transition.
0: Room is three. Splash. And now they're down by one. And again, this is a Stinger team that hits about 11 a game.
1: It's pretty clear that Jordan Baker loves going to his bench and has the utmost confidence with all the players in terms of offense productivity.
0: 5-3 so far for Edmonton. And Gurrier gets another deuce to his name. And he is now up towards four. Giveaway. Nelson, one man to beat. And he's fouled and will go to the line as Vandermel will help spare the blushes that was thrown at Samaj Keogh.
1: For your NBA fans out there who's familiar with Jose Alvarado with the New York Knicks, Ant Nelson right there with his version of Grand Theft Alvarado with his sneaking behind the offensive player, getting the turnover, going to the free throw line for 2 points. Definitely a nice sneaky steal from Ant Nelson right there. Jose Alvarado's definitely known for that. Ant Nelson with his version on that play.
0: That's a hell of a video game too, Grand Theft Auto.
1: That's right.
0: In Vice City. And right now, the Alliance are jumping a vice grip on the Stingers. They're up by a score of 4, 36-32 with 5:14 left this first half. Kubina Doran, Mo Khan along with Dwight Walton on this Sunday afternoon. This is game number 8 for Montreal, game number 7 for Edmonton. They will be home to Scarborough next Saturday. Montreal will be home to Brampton on Wednesday. So a huge two-game homestead for the Alliance today and Wednesday. Room. Samaj Keogh. Movement below the free throw line for the Stingers. Here's Moore. And he traveled, and he went two steps too many.
1: Quincy Guerrier sort of pulled the chair right there on the Isaiah Moore move, causing him to go out of control, and the traveling call was made.
0: Here's Davion Warren against Borsier. 13-on-13, well repelled by Moore. And here's Borsier on his bike. 3-on-2, transition 3 from the flats. And a rebound back

0: Gurriel. And the Lions now push the agenda. Bukar. Bukar splitting through the heart of the Edmonton defense. Come out, call that maker. No one talked about it. 39-32 lead for the Lions. 4:34 left in this first half of play. You're watching CBL Live on CBC Jeff, YouTube, CBL Plus, and listening on TSN 690. Guillaume Picard giving Montreal a 7-point lead.
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10: This is Zorro Ben, where our golfers challenge the world's best with a chance to become a national icon. 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
11: Carr getting the steal and getting the well-deserved layup in transition. There's Trent Johnson with the steal off of Isaiah Moore and Ant Nelson, who's had a very nice floor game on both ends of the floor so far in this first half, finishing in transition. Montreal has the early 10-9 lead in terms of points off of turnovers here in the first half. But as I spoke about the bench productivity from the Edmonton Stingers coming into the game, they have the early lead on Montreal, 18-12. I have a feeling that the bench is probably going to be paramount into which team gets the ultimate victory this afternoon.
0: We'll see what happens now in the ultimate victory. Curry with 10 points so far. Isaiah Moore with 9 points. And you look at the rebounding numbers, 20-16 for the Lions over the Stingers early in this game. Backdoor, and that's off the foot. And Isaiah Moore wants that ball in the air, not on the ground.
11: Right there, the Stingers got the ball to the most naked part of a zone defense. They got into the teeth of the defense that they're with a cutting Aaron Rooms to the free throw line, but the football gives the Alliance another chance defensively with 14 on the shot clock.
0: Nuga the inbounder. Teal back with it. Closely guarded by Damian Warren. Help from Moore on the right. Teal splitting through. Interception. Another turnover. And can they punish them again? Trailing. Johnson! And he nearly blew a tire on that one. Caught too much, but got the layup instead.
11: I think Trent Johnson took off a little bit too far. Otherwise, he would have shown his athletic prowess with the one-handed slam. Nice finish, nonetheless.
0: Biggest lead now for 9 of 9 for Montreal against Stingers. South of 4 from the center arc. Cash. Courtesy of Scott Lindsay.
11: When all else fails for the Stingers offensively, Jordan Baker goes to Scotty Lindsay, who has no problems getting shots up to the basket.
0: Edmonton has 39 bench points against Brampton. Open, extra pass from the 45. Another rebound. Last touch by Rooms, last touch by Warren, and we are going by the body expression towards the other way.
11: Good ball movement right there from the Alliance, forcing the Stingers to go side to side, putting them in scramble mode. Excellent ball movement, unfortunate with the miss. But there's Teal with the live ball turnover to Guillaume Bucard, finding the streaking Trent Johnson, who wanted to dunk it, but thought better of it with a nice soft layup in transition.
0: He spread his wings, but the landing was a little bit rough.
11: That is correct. But still a nice finish nonetheless.
0: 6-point lead for the Lions. 3:26 left in this first half. And back out it comes towards the ability of Nuga. Nuga. And you see the A-plus finish by him.
11: Nuga with the excellent dribble drive right there over a normally dependable Guillaume Bucard defensively, but took advantage of his quickness.
0: And that was going to be taken away. Backdoor, Bucard, off-bounce, whistle, foul, Lindsay the culprit. And now we'll see how this plays out for the Lions coming up with free throws again. So far today, Dwight, they're 4 of 10 from line.
11: Coming off of his best offensive performance, Guillaume Bucard definitely feels better scoring the basketball over the last couple of games, creating contact, going to the free throw line here to where, as you said, the Alliance are 4 for 10, now 5 for 11.
0: Longamax now gives you even more chances to win with the new prizes of $100,000 every draw. Get your Lotto Max ticket now. It must be 18 or over. And right now, Guillaume Bucard has played his Lotto Max with the liking of the Alliance, and they're back up by 6. Davis Jr. back in along with Asawe. Rooms is off along with Bucard.
11: Other than that dribble drive, the getting past Bucard defensively, I like what Bucard has brought to the table on both ends of the floor so far this afternoon.
0: Davis Jr. Isaiah Moore has inflicted heartache to the Alliance numerous times trying to do so today. Davis Jr. still looking. Still looking. Watched by Johnson step for step from the 45. Rebound, Hughes second.
11: Not a very good offensive possession right there. Davis Jr. had the ball practically for the entire 24-second shot clock.
0: Here's Johnson, watched by Davis Jr. Asawe against Lindsay. Asawe slow, and that does not end up being glorious.
11: Good defense right there from Scotty Lindsay.
0: And you got a little bamboozling out of Warren. Lindsay, the high-low, and the arching crash with Moore, and that's his heat map.
11: Scotty Lindsay getting 2 feet in the paint, throwing the alley, and Isaiah Moore finishing strong with the oop.
0: He is front and center of this attack for the Stingers. And here is Hughes the second, who's doing the exact same thing with that moment of quality.
11: Michael Hughes going right back at the aforementioned Isaiah Moore, finishing strong with the left hand.
0: And back-to-back hammer blows by Isaiah Moore, and this is a top 10 dunk fest for Isaiah Moore today.
11: Isaiah Moore telling Michael Hughes, whatever you can do, I can do better.
0: And they're having a little bit of footsie, Moore and Hughes second. And the Alliance are now up by 4 with 1:35 left, 45-41 lead. Moore for the center arc, open 3. And another rebound and reload for Nuga and the Stingers. Here's another chance. Here's Lindsay who can hit them. And you see why, nothing but nylon, timeout called by the Alliance. 1:19 left, and Montreal holding on to a 1-point lead over Edmonton.
11: When Tay Donald, Scott Lindsay, Stanley Davis Jr., and Isaiah Jack come into the game for this Edmonton Stingers, it just changes the entire flow, the entire dynamic of the game, exactly what Jordan Baker wants the Stingers to do. And now they've come back all the way back to a 1-point deficit, forcing Jermaine Small and the Alliance to regroup.
0: What has changed now? And here's the first alley-oop for Isaiah Moore, and he has been a culprit of highlights for these Stingers, and it's one after another, and there might be more going ahead here. What does Montreal do to contain Isaiah Moore? Because so far, Dwight, you look at his value, 13 points, 6 of 8 from the field, 7 rebounds. That's usually a game's worth. That's one half worth of what he's done against
11: and
0: the
11: I'm
0: Lions.
11: Sure, Mo, if you asked Isaiah Moore if he could play against the Montreal Alliance for all 24 games during the CEBL season, he would definitely take it. Again, coming into the game, scoring 7.5 points per game, shooting a paltry 25% from three. He already has a 3 in this ball game, going 1 for 2, has 13 points, 7 rebounds. So you can tell, again, coming into the game in 5 previous games, averaging 16 points per game against the Alliance. So whatever it is, whether it's at home or on the road with whatever team he's playing for, he loves seeing the Alliance uniform because he feels good about himself, particularly on the offensive end.
0: Coming up at half, the CDIC Top Defensive Players, Top Defensive Plays of the Month. Covina will interview the Edmonton Stinger head coach, Jordan Baker. A look at the first half stats and Dwight's players to watch and more. And right now, the Alliance are up by 1. Nelson back with it. Here's Freeman Liberty, quiet start for him so far. Nelson hit a 3 earlier in the second quarter play, watched by Scott Lindsay. Open, Gurriet from the flats. Rebound, Nuga, 58 seconds left. And Nuga is on his bike. Here's Davis Jr. on the afterburn, denied by Hughes second. rim protector at his finest. And now the Elijah are on the go. Freeman Liberty. And one.
11: That's exactly what you want to see. The Alliance, from the Alliance, converting defense into offense, forcing the Stingers to play in transition. First of all, you saw there was an excellent block from Hughes the second, and then taking the contact from Scotty Lindsey was Javon Freeman Liberty going to the free throw line for a possible three-point play and stopping the momentum that the Stingers created before forcing Small to call a timeout.
0: Yeah, Freeman Liberty, look at the proof of his DNA. 4 points, four dimes. He started to really pick up the assist totals after having a couple of 30-point games in the first few games of this early start of the CBL season.
11: The troubles continue for the Alliance from the free throw line.
0: You don't say. They're now 6-13. And this goes out of bounds. And Montreal, with 35 seconds left, have a chance to add more value to their totals that they've scored so far.
11: Unfortunate miscommunication right there with Tay Tong and his teammates throwing to a vacant short corner.
0: 26 seconds left. Freeman Liberty, Nelson is to the left, and he is called for the foul, and it's going back to Empton Way.
11: Oh, I'd like to see the replay on that, but I believe Ant Nelson definitely extended his arm, causing the offensive foul. Here it is. We'll see Ant Nelson right there going against Tay Donald. Pretty good sell job right there by Tay Donald defensively. Not much of a chicken wing was used by Ant Nelson, but any chance you get a chance to manipulate or fool the official and get advantage of it, Tay Donald definitely did right there, causing a turnover for the Alliance.
0: I believe Tay Donald got an A-plus in drama class at Laurier University with that move.
11: Yes, he did.
0: We'll see now what they can come up here. Could Empton get this down to one or get this to parity at halftime with these two teams going at it today? 23.8 left here. Kobina Doro, Dwight Walton, Mo Khan. 47-44 lead for Montreal. Montreal so far, their biggest lead has been 9 points. The biggest score run has been 8 points. They've had the lead of 17 minutes in this game. And right now, for Edmonton, they've only had the lead for just 26 seconds this game.
11: Well, George Baker definitely wants to take advantage of that great defensive play by Tay Donald. Wanted to get the last shot before halftime. Wants to go into halftime with some momentum. I would see they want to get the shot up with at least 6 seconds to go to give themselves an opportunity at a second chance opportunity, but they definitely want to make sure that they get the final shot before halftime.
0: We'll see what the final shot will look like out there. Is King III along with Donald, Moore, Davis Jr., and Nuga. It is Nelson, it is Osawe, Hughes II, and Gurrier, and Freeman Liberty. The final five contestants for each side. 22 seconds left in this first half of play. Donald, open for the Blacks. 10 left on the game clock. Giveaway. And here is Nelson. 8 left the alley, and that was not the right call. And now it is Empton's chance to come back here with extra points. And that was a little too quick, a rush of blood. And at the end of the half, it is Montreal 47, Empton 44, going towards the locker room.
11: I believe the Alliance caught the Stingers off guard, but coming out in that 2-3 zone.
0: And we will now be joined by Quincy Gurry with Kobina Doro.
5: Quincy, you're going into half up by three. What's working well for you guys?
7: I think our defense. You know, we were just playing with a lot of energy, playing together offensively, and then, you know, we just got to keep rebounding.
5: You had a pretty big first half. How are you feeling?
7: I feel great. You know, my teammates are trusting me. I got to make free throws, though, but yeah, that's it.
5: Is that what is your mindset going to the second half? Make those free throws?
7: Yeah, I mean, no, just play the game the right way. I know the free throw's going to come, and, you know, we got to keep going what we're doing.
5: Good luck to you.
7: Thank you. Appreciate it.
5: Back to you, Mo.
0: Thank you, Kobina. When leading at halftime, Montreal's 3-1. When trailing at halftime, Empton is 1-3. A lot of talk amongst the lookout here. You're watching CBL Live on CBC Gem, TSN 690, YouTube. At half, Montreal up by...
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17: Osawe, nice spin inside. Oh, Keon Ambrose Hilton swats that down. Rim, this place would have erupted.
18: Yeah, you got Ambrose Hilton there from the weak side. Does a nice job not just blocking it, but keeping the ball alive.
19: For the moment, Freeman Liberty. Watched by KO. Freeman Liberty, devour. Chiwente, a pogo stick, showing his telescopic arms, and he sent that ball towards LaSalle, Quebec.
11: The attention that JFL is getting defensively. Here we see he feels that he's beating KO off the dribble. Chiwente right here with the emphatic block.
20: They have enough athletes. Like David Walker is a great athlete to come into the game, and he's been pretty effective tonight.
17: Oh, and what a block by Jeremiah Tillman Jr. Get out of here, he says.
20: Talk about effective. That guy has put in a shift today. Holy smokes, both ends of the floor. That was a great block. He really, really timed it right. Second jump, made a nice play, and takes his time, waits, and then, yeah, second off the floor, which is really important in that situation.
17: Warren. To the rebound, but strips. Tim leaking down the floor, wants to hammer it down, but Teddy Allen says, put that back in your tool belt. Right back down the lane, and Teddy doing it at both ends. That prompts a timeout called by Isaiah Fox.
19: Yeah, first bucket of the second half for Teddy Allen there. That's been the key for the Mamba. Tough catch, barreling, great defense, active hands, up the court to Mutabazi, right to the cup, and just chased down, swatted aside, Trey King the third.
21: He looked over his shoulder, and that was probably a mistake. Slowed down a little bit, and great defensive stop, so we'll see again. These last 3 minutes are really the statement that both teams want to make going into the second half, and...
22: What keeps me going? Under the heat of the sun, or in the heat of the moment? When climbing for even one more second seems like too much. 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Scientifically formulated to hydrate faster in the moments that matter. Electrolit, instant hydration.
23: Lotto Max now has more?
24: Oh, yeah. Like up to 90 new prizes of $100,000 on every draw.
23: Yeah, right. And aliens exist.
25: What? Lotto Max has more prizes?
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25: Sure. 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
26: No way.
25: Cool.
19: Welcome back into halftime, and the Dash team are giving a nice show to the Montreal Lions people here from Verdun. Kobina Doro, Dwight Walton, Mo Khan. And then Dwight, here are the first half highlights. And quite frankly, the game of the game has been fast break points for the Lions going from one end to the other end.
11: Well, this is what I spoke to at the beginning of the program. I wanted to see the matchup between Trey King and Quincy Guerrier. Quincy Guerrier got himself off to a hot start in that first half. There's Javon Freeman Liberty making the nice mid-range jump from the free throw line. Davion Warren coming in off the bench, bringing in the offensive spark, was definitely aggressive, going to the basket, taking jumpers, doing everything, was pretty good defensively as well. Guillaume Boucard continuing his hot streak from on offense, turning defense into offense right there with a nice finishing transition. There's Tay Donald getting his shot blocked. And there goes Javon Freeman Liberty finding a streaking Quincy Guerrier with the white-handed dunk. Ben Stevens sort of fumbling and bumbling his way to a nice finish, left-hand jump hook in the paint. Teal finding Isaiah Moore, who's having himself a first half with 13 points. Coming into the game, averaging 7 points per game. Quincy Guerrier with the nice left-handed layup, strong finish. And there's Guillaume Boucard finding a streaking one-handed nice left-hand, right-hand layup by Trent Johnson. Scotty Lindsey doing what he does best, coming in off the bench and making a shot from distance, keeping the Edmonton Stingers down by three in the first half.
19: Well, you see some of the numbers right now. Empton spectacular from long range at 8 of 16 for 50%. Montreal right now not so great from the free throw line, 6 of 13. However, they're saving grace. Stingers only 2 trips to the line, 0 of 2. I would imagine, Dwight, that might be changing in the second half here because, you know, the law of averages, there was even out at some point here, and free throws could be the make or break for one of these teams.
11: Well, for what they haven't done getting to the free throw line, they've made up at the three-point line.
19: Well, this location is joining the free throw show. And at halftime, it's Montreal 47-44 lead over Edmonton. Watch CBL live on CBL Plus, CBC Gem, YouTube, and listening to TSN 690 from Verdun, Quebec.
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1: Welcome back here to Verdun. Corbin Odor, Dwight Walton, Mo Khan. Let's go down to Corbin Odor, who's with head coach of the Edmonton Stingers, Jordan Baker.
2: Coach, you're starting the second half down by three. What was the message at halftime?
3: Yeah, I mean, I think the game plan is there. But we turned the ball over too much. We let them get too many second chance opportunities, too many easy ones at the rim. So it's just a matter of doing a little bit better with our execution.
2: You're only down three. What did you like about that first half?
3: I like the way we shared the ball offensively. I thought we were able to do some good things when we were able to get five guys in front of the basketball on defense. So for us, it's just trying to build a little bit on what we saw in the first half.
2: Thank you very much, Coach.
3: Thanks.
2: Back to you, Mo.
1: Thank you so much, Corbina and Coach Baker. And again, they want to really curb that flow of points that Montreal had, as evident by the first half stats. And speaking of those numbers here, Dwight, look at the players to watch. And right now, Isaiah Morris had the edge over Javon Freeman Liberty.
4: Well, so far, so good, right, in the first half for Isaiah Moore. Definitely feels comfortable playing against Montreal. 16 points per game in his five previous games here. There's Moore getting the ball in the mid-range. That was the first shot of the night. You know, that felt good. Then he gets the ball in transition on a turnover with a two-handed flush. There gets another turnover. It's the same play right here. The nice deceleration dribble and the two-handed flush. Then, you know he's feeling really good. Coming into the game, shooting 25% from three. Knocks down the three right there. Nice lob. Misses the lob initially. Gets its offensive rebound and finishes softly over the top. And then Scotty Lindsey putting the ball on the deck and finding Isaiah Moore on the end of the alley-oop play right there. Isaiah Moore definitely playing well in that first half. Also, Scotty Lindsey doing what he does best, coming off the bench and definitely putting an emphasis on putting the ball in the basket. 11 points for him right there. Was on full display because he can put the ball on the floor. Defense has to collapse on him. You saw him find Moore with an alley-oop play right there, but he could definitely put the ball on the floor to get to the rim, finish at the mid-range, and also, I just thought the last shot, finishing from distance.
1: And here's Javon Freeman-Liberty for the Montreal Lions.
4: Not too much success offensively for Javon Freeman-Liberty. Took four shots in the first half, finished with 4 points, showing right there his ability to finish through contact in transition, and there was the other field goal that he made, a free throw line mid-range jump shot. But did get the ball in transition right there. As we see Ant Nelson finishing with the layup off of a turnover. Great defense right there from Trent Johnson.
1: And Quincy Guerrier, he's had his own tune today.
4: As I said, Quincy Guerrier is definitely feeling better game by game, starting to get himself into better game condition, but he's definitely showing his prowess on the interior with jump hooks, strong finishing layups, and they're the one-handed flush in transition. And then showing one of the few opportunities that he gets from three, but knocking it down. And then a nice two-man game between him and that Nelson, culminating with the three from distance and a strong left-handed contested left-handed layup to finish his scoring in the first half.
1: And that transition has been the key operative for the Lions today.
4: Guillaume Boucard, who's definitely had a good floor game defensively, been the beneficiary with a turnover, finishing with a layup right there. Same play. Here we see Ant Nelson off another turnover that Jordan Baker was talking about, that he wants the Stingers to limit. And here's Guillaume Boucard with the turnover, finding Trent Johnson with a nice layup in transition.
1: And again, defending for Montreal has been sparkling at times, and they got themselves some more transition points. And you see Gurry on the hammer blow. Dwight, we were talking about the free throw shooting for Edmonton. They're 0-2 so far. They make about 13 free throws a game made. That is, do you expect it to be a bit more aggressive trying to attack the rim than before?
4: Well, the Stingers definitely don't have any issues being aggressive on the offensive end. But again, as I said early on in the broadcast, I was looking to see which team would have the advantage in terms of bench productivity. And in that first half, Edmonton has outscored Montreal 22-16. Edmonton has gotten to the free throw line only twice in that first half. So they definitely want to put their heads down and put the onus on the officials to create contact and get to the free throw line. So at the very least, whether they made the free throws or not, they can have defensive balance rather than live ball turnovers and being taken advantage of in transition by the Alliance.
1: Some milestones to look at here. Isaiah Moore is now only 6 rebounds away from 350 in his CEBL career. And Quincy Guerrier, he probably won't hit tonight unless he goes on a real robust number of points, is now 33 points away from 500 in his CEBL career. So those are the two numbers we're looking at in the second half. I think the Moore number is more likely than Guerrier hitting 33 in the second half.
4: Well, I think as much as Quincy Guerrier would love to score 33 points in the second half, he just wants the Alliance to build off the victory that they had against Winnipeg on Friday night by coming out with a victory over Edmonton this afternoon.
1: And we'll see what they can do now. As we said before, Montreal is 3-1 when they lead at halftime of a game, and Edmonton going to the third quarter, they're 1-3 when trailing. 47-44 lead for the Alliance. They are going right to left. Edmonton left to right. Freeman Liberty. Guerrier, and he fumbled it, and this will be Montreal ball, and that is where the challenge call would be ideal, because that conversation will be had by Max Odette and his crew.
4: Max Odette and Greg Southward definitely did the right thing by getting together, and the correct call was made. The overturn right there. The Stingers off to a good start, getting a stop on the first possession of the second half.
1: Well, 10 intriguing minutes in this third quarter, and what could be happening here for Teal and Moore. And Moore has been absolutely sublime, swashbuckling, and he has been killing the Alliance in the paint today.
4: Teal turned the corner, the low tag was late, nice play, nice pass over the top from Teal, and Isaiah Moore continues his hot scoring here in Montreal, going to the line for a possible three-point play to tie the game.
1: His own language, fluency, his own style, his own profile. He is a modern game changer for this Stinger team, now tied at 47 apiece.
4: Great start for the Stingers, getting a defensive stop and a three-point play on their initial offensive possession.
1: Here's the second. Freeman Liberty, and that was well played by the Lions. The composure on that pass here.
4: Nice pass from Michael Hughes, finding Javon Freeman Liberty in the dunker spot.
1: Teal denied. Moore, and he will go to the free throw line, and he is exposing the holes in the Montreal rebounding and defending of the rim.
4: Oh, while the shot block was great from Michael Hughes, what that does, it leaves the Alliance vulnerable on the defensive backboard. Here's Teal with the initial drive. Great shot block right there from Michael Hughes. But there's Isaiah Moore. Because he's scoring the basketball, energy seems to be finding him tonight on the offensive end.
1: He is a disruptor for the Stingers when it plays the opponents out there. He might give Jermaine Small and his staff a couple of town halls at the end of the game.
4: Without question. Michael Hughes was feeling good about himself after the block shot. Took himself out of the play, allowing Isaiah Moore to get the offensive rebound.
1: I saw it from the flats. Rebound right back over it, and Edmonton could get the first lead in a long time. Not that time. Remember, they've had the lead for only 26 seconds of this game, and we've had 5 lead changes. So that shows you how quick Montreal's been going when trailing by a point or two.
4: You see what the Stingers want to do. They want to get that ball off the defensive backboard and catch the Alliance sleeping in transition. Excellent transition defense from JFL.
1: Teal to the corner pocket. Vanderbilt is not rebounded by Hughes the second. And the Alliance could extend their lead of 1. Osawe, same spot. He will now watch other options look at. Anderson, quiet start for him. He had a few games of 10 points or more early in the season. Freeman Liberty. And a rebound by Vandermel as he boxed out Hughes a second.
4: Excellent job by Vandermel coming from the perimeter and getting the defensive rebound.
1: Better job by Guerrier, 2-on-1. Freeman Liberty. Anderson. Freeman Liberty. And a whistle and a foul. And that will result in free throws. And we talk about transition points. That could have been another fast break moment for the Alliance.
4: There was the turnover right there. Quincy Guerrier. Jordan Baker spoke about that at halftime. But turning the ball over too much in that first half, allowing the Alliance to get in transition right there. Let's see if they can convert 2 important free throws. The issues continue for the Alliance. They're leaving way too many points on the board. This game is too close. Of course, the Stingers will take it, but this game is too close to leave, as Coach Ball would say, free money at the free throw line.
1: This Eastern Conference game is presented by Lotomax, and right now the Lotomax is not paying off the Alliance. They're now 6-15 from the free throw line. That's nice. 9 missed free throws, and they'll help by 1, clinging to that. For the lead, confirmed. Stingers back up by 2 with 8:05 left in this third quarter.
4: Kane came into the game shooting 50% from 3. He just showed us why, giving the Stingers the lead.
1: And Montreal interception. Stingers are buzzing. 4-on-2. Transition. And that is confirmed by Nuga. 5-0 run for the Stingers.
4: Live ball turnovers are paramount in this league, in the CEBL. The Stingers showing wide right there, catching the Alliance in transition.
1: 8-2 start to this third quarter for the Alliance. Up for the Stingers over the Alliance, that is. Madnamel on Freeman Liberty. Osawe watched closely by Teal. That's volleyballed away. And here comes Stingers. Could this be a timeout time for the Alliance? Trailing more. And a foul on Gurrier. And right now, the Alliance are on the heels and empty on their toes, attacking with ferocity.
4: The Stingers went into halftime down 3, and they've had the start that Jordan Baker and the Stingers have wanted to have, giving them an early 4-point lead, forcing Jermaine Small to call a timeout.
1: And right now, it will be a timeout called by the Alliance. 7:20 left in this third quarter of play. You're watching CBL Basketball Live on CBC Gem, YouTube, CBL Plus, listening to TSN 690. Stingers now up by 4 early in the second half. Stay tuned for Montreal.
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1: Welcome back to Verdun, and there is the Montreal Alliance title. Let's go to Covino Dora with an Alliance update.
2: So, Mo, Dwight, in that huddle, Coach Jermaine Small was talking to his team about their offense, getting to their spots and running their sets. And then you could even hear some players on the bench saying that we have to move. We have to move on offense. So we'll see how they respond. Mo?
1: Well, a response will be required because they have not been moving, and the Stingers have been moving with ease today, Dwight.
4: Isaiah Moore came into this game averaging 7.5 points and 4 rebounds. Again, you've heard me talk about how he likes playing against the Alliance, averaging 16 points per game. So far tonight, he has 19 points, 9 rebounds, and counting. And we still have 17 minutes to go or so over the course of this game.
1: And right now, the Alliance cannot contain the fizz of Isaiah Moore in the bottle on this Sunday. Moore contained. And here comes Nuga. And here comes the Stingers flying down the court. Steele, King the third. Rebound, Hughes second. And this is open, swashbuckling basketball going from one end to the other end. Warren finding Gurrier, right top, right time, right hammer, top of the miscue for Empton.
4: You never want to leave your feet without a plan. Davian Warren, got lucky there. The ball bounced right to Quincy Guerrier for the two-headed flush.
1: It's been helter-skelter for the Alliance. Warren trying to provide a little bit of switch, and that is on the ground with what it is right now, and unfortunately for Steele, he was caught in a cul-de-sac.
4: Excellent hustle right there. There's Ward, great individual defense on Teal. They're both going for the loose ball, and the ball definitely went off of Teal right there. 14 seconds on the shot clock for the Alliance. Excellent defensive possession right there for Davion Warren.
1: Premium Liberty. Trying to bounce his way through. Bukar hit a three on Wednesday, on Friday against Winnipeg. That is a whistle. And that will be free throws coming up here for Bukar. And with 6:24 left in this quarter play. And it's confirmed, an N1.
4: There's Guillaume Bukard taking King off the dribble, creating contact, and he's definitely looked more confident over the last couple of games on the offensive end. Guillaume Bukard going to the free throw line tonight now, where the Alliance have definitely struggled.
1: Three times he's had 4 points or more in a game, and right now Bukard is on point number 9. And Montreal down by one, and all of a sudden they're on a 5-0 run after that timeout by Jermaine Small.
4: When all else fails, Jordan Baker goes to his bench, bringing in Scotty Lindsay.
1: And here is Lindsay. Here is Nuga from the center arc. And a rebound right back to Gurrier. Empty now, 9 of 20 from long range. Freeman Liberty, watched on the switch by Vandenbell. Freeman Liberty with the Euro. And that is repelled away out of bounds by Nuga. It remains Montreal ball, 14 left in the shot clock.
4: The Stingers are doing an excellent job of baiting the Alliance into thinking that players are open right there. Like I said earlier, you never want to leave the floor without a plan. JFL got lucky right there with the deflection defensively.
1: Warren dancing against Vandenbell. And he's caught. Whistle. Bring your own crew and experience and game day like never seen before. 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Next home game Wednesday against Brampton. And right now the focus is on Edmonton, but if this is a win for Montreal, that sets up for a real doozy against the Honey Badgers here on Wednesday.
4: The issues are starting to creep once again for the Alliance. The ball has become a lot more stagnant than it has over the last game and a half. You want the Stingers to move side to side defensively.
1: And here is side to side for Lindsay in. Lindsay acrobatic. And here is Moore, cannot find the emphatic. And back over to Freeman Liberty, and the Alliance have numbers. This is a 4-on-3. Can he push it up ahead? Gurrier did not. And Bukard caught. Bukard in the byline. Gurrier in traffic. And he got hit in the head, in the face, and the kisser by Nuga. It looked like a traffic jam on the 720 going towards downtown.
4: Excellent initial block right there from Emmanuel Vandenbell on Quincy Guerrier, who was going strong to the cup. One of the few things Isaiah Moore has done wrong this afternoon, got the offensive rebound. Instead of keeping the ball high and going back up with it, he allowed the guards to strip him down low. And there's Quincy Guerrier getting elbowed in the head by Michael Nuga. The correct foul was called, but the players are starting to get a little bit frustrated with the officiating this afternoon.
1: And that is going to go off of who, and this will be a foul on Edmonton, and Isaiah Moore is going to be the guilty verdict on that sequence, and for Isaiah Moore, second personal foul of the day.
4: The game is starting to get a little bit frantic once again, but a bit more physical. Both teams are smelling blood in the water, especially in terms of the turnovers, as both teams are thriving in transition with the Stingers now bringing in one of the bench force in Tay Donald.
1: And who does this benefit more with the physicality picking up?
4: Listen, both teams are physical, Mo, but again, it's going to be a test of wills over the rest of this game.
1: And that is going to go back to Edmonton. Here is Tay Donald, double sub about to come in for the Stingers on the next dead ball. We approach 5 minutes left this third quarter. Here is Isaiah Moore, watched by Johnson. The switch of play, the extra pass. Lindsay, the teardrop. Rebound, Gurrier. 4:50 left in this quarter play. Gurrier now to controls the shift. Bukar won it in the low block against Donald. Backing up, using the two dribble, the three dribble, the fourth dribble, the fifth dribble, going the byline, and that is pushed out by Nuga. And the passing lanes have been really clogged up by the Edmonton length, taking away any passing acumen that Montreal is looking for right now.
4: Stanley Davis Jr. and former Montreal Alliance player Abdul Muhammad making his first appearance this afternoon, checking into the ball game for the Edmonton Stingers and see what kind of spark he could bring for the Stingers.
1: And here is Johnson. Can't bring the spark. Muhammad played 5 minutes against Brampton, did not score on Wednesday. And now it is Davis Jr. back with it. And here is Donald from the 45 against Freeman Liberty. Muhammad's first touch. And that is a whistle. And Muhammad's size 12, drag it out.
4: I was about to say, his size 13s, which were probably became 14s, within that short corner, forcing the turnover. There's Tay Donald. And yes, on the step, Greg Southward caught Muhammad's foot on the line, giving the Alliance an opportunity here. But what was good about it, that was a dead ball turnover.
1: Even if the shoe was size 10, it still would have been out of bounds.
8: That is correct.
1: 4:15 left in this third quarter. Team of Liberty against Muhammad on the switch. Bukhari on the protractor to Johnson, guarded by Davis Jr. 10 left in the shot clock to work with. Johnson, Team of Liberty. Nowhere to go. Real stagnant possession for the Lions. Warren Spade. And that was well defended by Edmonton. And for Montreal, they're just tourists on that possession.
4: Well, right now, listen, I don't want to take anything away from the Stingers defensively, but the Alliance are shooting themselves in the foot by not having the Stingers go side to side and putting them in rotation.

0: We apologize for the delay. We are currently experiencing technical difficulties.
1: Making them more frantic defensively, having to attack closeouts, it's easy to guard the ball when it's standing on one side.
2: Donald, Davis Jr. watched by Warren. Eyeball to eyeball for three. And a rebound for Moore, twisting and turning like Cirque du Soleil. And he gets another two-pointer. And there will be a tech called on Moore, who was a little too exuberant in his verbiage towards the Alliance
1: team. Well, Isaiah Moore has had that technical foul coming pretty much for the entire afternoon. He feels that he's getting the short end of the stick from the officials. And I think Jordan Baker is doing the right thing by taking him out of the game right now to cool his nerves, to settle him down. He's having a great game on both ends of the floor. He has been the best player in this game this afternoon, but he doesn't want to take away from how well he's playing by putting his Stingers teammates in a deficit. There he is with a great offensive rebound. Felt that he got fouled by Michael Hughes, and Max Odette said enough is enough and gave him a technical foul.
2: I believe he's been sent to the corner by Jordan Baker.
1: He definitely is in timeout right now.
2: He definitely is. It wasn't the most handsome moment for him. It's been a handsome day for him. Freeman Liberty, handsome shot, and a back to parity at 57 apiece.
1: Javon Freeman Liberty was hell-bent to make sure his Alliance players understand the assignment right there. You wanted to score the ball for sure.
2: And a giveaway. Here is Warren. Here is Freeman Liberty up ahead for three. The putback by Bucard, the forensic finish. And Montreal now up by two.
1: Guillaume Bucard is definitely feeling more confident offensively right there, going strong to the glass. Nice left-hand finish touch.
2: Is this almost like a power play for the Alliance with more on the bench to really attack the rim?
1: Yes, absolutely. Yes, it is. Yes.
2: Davis Jr., 2:48 left. Donald's three. And that ball is sent towards the West Edmonton Mall.
1: Both coaches right now and some of the players are definitely venting their frustration with the officiating, especially as the game is getting more hotly contested. Scotty Lindsay coming into the game for Stanley Davis Jr. So there's the putback right there. Again, the ball finds energy, and Guillaume Bucard over the last game and a half has definitely been feeling more confident on the offensive end.
2: 2:38 left in this third quarter play. Donald on Freeman Liberty. Bucard, his tag team partner, Muhammad on Freeman Liberty, and that was repelled away. And here's Lindsay trying to get it back in control, which he does. King. And that will be free throws coming up for Trey King III. And the ransom will be paid with free throws coming up for him.
1: You know what? Max Odette definitely saw what I saw. I believe although Bucard is there, he sort of turns himself to the side. He did not take the charge flush in the chest. The correct call was made. Trey King going to the free throw line for a possible three-point play to give the Stingers a one-point lead.
2: 68-12 plus points. He's only had five so far today.
1: My fault, Moe. I thought he made the layup. He did not make the layup. Two free throws here for King.
2: Edmonton, your summer plans just got serious. Join us for multiple special edition theme nights throughout the season. Purchase today at stingers.ca/tickets. And right now for Trey King III, he gets both. And Montreal and Edmonton are back to 58 apiece. Isaac Jack in the game. Muhammad off. No subs for the Lions for the final 2:22 left of this third quarter.
1: This lineup right here with King, Donald, Lindsay, Jack, and Bandamel, they're definitely going to bring a lot of enthusiasm, a lot of motivation and dynamicism to the court.
2: Right now, the dynamism of Hughes II will result in free throws. Look at points in the paint so far today, Dwight. Montreal's got 32 to the 22 of Edmonton. Montreal had 52 against Winnipeg. So really, their heat map, as you see in the paint, has been their calling card.
1: And from the beginning of the season, I love the synergy between Javon Freeman Liberty and Michael Hughes. Once again, Liberty finding Hughes with the pocket pass and going to the free throw line.
2: And he misses that free throw. Montreal is now 6 of 16. They missed 10, and now we're tied at 59 apiece.
1: Once again, because of the free throw issues, they're leaving too many points on the board. And let's see if it comes back to bite them as we approach the fourth quarter and target score time.
2: Scarborough did it to them in game number one here, and it could happen today if Edmonton finds its bearings. Vandermeer. Donald's three. And one. And just like that, they're up by two with the chance to go up by three.
1: Yeah, Davion Warren was late defensively off the pin down, freeing up Tay Donald, who takes the contact and is now going to the free throw line for a possible four-point play. Tay Donald definitely adding to the bench productivity for the Stingers this afternoon. There was Warren getting caught going underneath the screen, and Tay Donald definitely took that as disrespect. And now let's see if he can make 4 points here.
2: Remains two. And here's the second back with it. South of two. 2 point lead for Edmonton. Another lead switch in this game. That's eight of the day. Freeman Liberty. Still Freeman Liberty. And Donald's taking to him like peanut butter and jam. Freeman Liberty taking it back out and now sent towards St. Catharines Street.
1: That whole possession, Javon Freeman Liberty had the ball for most of that 24 second shot clock. That's not what you want to see. You want to put teams in rotation defensively. It is a lot easier to defend when you can put five sets of eyes on one player dribbling the basketball.
2: And you wonder how much they miss Ant Nelson's on three personal fouls because he is the one who's been the ball carrier. And that is denied from the carrying of Donald. Reload for Vandenbalt. There's his three. And a rebound back to Bucard. And now is the Alliance on the go with 1:24 left. Warren from the corner pocket. Short. Clean up. Osawe into a tie game.
1: Short corner three was missed by Warren. Kevin Osawe giving the Alliance a second chance opportunity. Strong finish.
2: The three. Rebound missed by King the third. And Montreal with a chance to go up again with a minute left in this third quarter. Warren dancing against Donald. Bucard. Osawe. And they'll swing it around the protractor again with 10 left in the shot clock. Warren's three. And Hughes, the second cat, gets with. And his numbers favoring Edmonton. And that will be a whistle with 44.2 left in this quarter play.
1: It's pretty clear that the officiating crew this afternoon has had enough. They don't care if the players are frustrated. You could talk with respect, but it's gotten out of hand from everybody involved on the floor. The correct call was made to put the Stingers on the free throw line. Let's see if King the third can make the free throw here.
2: And you see the rush of blood for Michael Hughes towards his head, and his blushes will not be spared as King the third makes the first free throw. And surprisingly enough, Dwight, you look at the free throw numbers in this quarter play.
1: Yep.
2: Again, Edmonton now 3 of 6 in the line, so they had 4 free throws in this quarter compared to the 0 for 2 in the first half.
1: And again, you as a player, as a team, I'm sure the Stingers are very aware that they only had 2 free throws at halftime, so I'm sure Jordan Baker employed his team to put their head down, be more aggressive. It's not just about being aggressive defensively and getting rebounds. Put your head down, get to the basket, and put the onus on the officials to make calls.
2: Jack, King the third, bouncing off Bucard. And the forensic finish by Jack in his first 2 points. Edmonton up by three.
1: Love the physicality. Love the energy that Isaac Jack brings to the table for the Stingers.
2: That Pacific toughness that he got from Dave Smart. Warren. Freeman Liberty. Osawe's three. Another early shot in the shot clock. And it goes back to Edmonton with 8 ticks left in this third quarter. Nuga at the burn is on. Kicked out. Donald corner pocket. Cash money.
1: The Alliance did a poor job right there, going for the ball in the backcourt, putting their defense in horrible balance, allowing Tay Donald to end the corner with the three.
2: Momentum favoring Edmonton. You're watching CBL Live on CBC Gem, YouTube, and CBL Plus. Edmonton up by 6, quarter 4 coming up.
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3: Drinking age.
4: Empton went 7-9 in that third quarter, so they had a plus 9 of free throws compared to Montreal. And again, look at these highlights here, Dwight. Here is the cruise of the game, courtesy of Trent Johnson. Well, and that's only been the cruise so far for the Alliance in that third quarter.
5: Well, the reason the Alliance right now are in this deficit, the three-point shooting and the free throws for the Alliance has been awful this afternoon, while the Stingers have taken full advantage, going 7-for-11 for the free throw line, 11-25 from three, while the Alliance are 3-for-17 from three and 9-for-19 from the free throw line.
4: Montreal when they trail going into the fourth quarter, they're 0-4. Empton when they lead after three, they're 2-0. And right now they're up in this game by six. Nelson back in the game. Will he make a difference?

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3: One for the Stingers can come back to haunt them later on as we approach target score time with Isaiah Moore and Javon Freeman. Liberty, the two players to watch coming into the game and coming back onto the court. Stanley Davis, if you wanted to have a highlight finish, but now with the foul on Jack, Michael Hughes can finish here a five-point swing for the Alliance.
4: Well, they've missed 10 free throws. Make that 11 free throws.
3: Definitely not helping themselves. This has been a theme since the start of the season.
4: Well, they've missed 10 or more. It's been a common theme for them this year. That's now three times they've missed 10 or more free throws in the game. Davis Jr. will redeem himself on the three, and now they're up by nine.
3: You know, that entire time, Stanley Davis Jr. wanted to make sure that he made up for the missed dunk.
4: Guerrier. And all of a sudden, this honeycomb is becoming an unenjoyable moment for the Alliance. Guerrier for the flat. Another rebound for Moore, and the Alliance needs the tonic to come back quicker than before. And a high angle does not go through. Curry on the cleanup again for the Alliance. And now the Alliance trying to get this ball back south of eight, and they have it back in control.
3: Oh!
4: And that is a giveaway. Well read, Donald. This will be the easiest layup in his career. And he confronts that as they punish the Alliance again. 7:47 left in this quarter play. Timeout call by Jermaine Small. Jordan Baker, very content. Jermaine Small, not so much. Watching CBL Live on TSN 690, YouTube, CBC Jam, and of course, it's on this whole platform now. So right now, Dwight, what's got to change for the Alliance? Because they're chasing this game down by 11. This is the biggest lead for the Stingers, up by 11.
3: Well, yeah. You know, Stanley Davis Jr. was definitely wanted to make up for the missed dunk that he had. That was a huge three right there from him. But what is, and there's another easy layup for Tay Donald. What's killing the Alliance this afternoon is that they're not shooting the ball well from three nor from the free throw line. Too many live ball turnovers, and they've allowed Isaiah Moore to get off offensively. You know he feels great playing against the Alliance, and they've allowed him to play well this afternoon. But until the Alliance take care of the simple things, the free throw line and the turnover,

0: Clippers, it's going to be a long afternoon for them. And right now it speaks to that with the Stingers having an 11-point lead with 7.5 to go. The crowd here is trying to be hyped up as much as they can by the hype man here in Montreal, but the Stingers are definitely feeling good about themselves coming out here as we approach target score time.
1: Let's go down to Covino Door now with the sideline report.
2: So, Mo, in that timeout, Coach Mo was talking to his team about securing the basketball, transition, and getting to their spots, and also playing better defense. Mo?
1: Thank you so much, Covino. And right now the Lions are down by 11. And it still remains that, will remain that, and rebounded by Freeman Liberty. Bucard on his gallop. And in for two. And now they're down by 9.
0: Guillaume definitely put his head down. Two strong dribbles on the deck. Nice finish.
1: Noga, Bandamel, reload for 3. And the rebound for Nelson. In fact, you look at Empty's points so far, Dwight. 36 points from 3, 39 from the rest of the range. And a rebound back over to Empton the other way.
0: The difference was, like I said, is left of the three-point line and the free throws.
1: And that will rim that off of Nuga miss. Interception. Lindsey. Stingham. And now they're up by a bigger scoreline of 78-66.
0: Jermaine Small took an immediate seat on the bench once he saw that ball was turned over and knew the Scott Lindsey 3 was going to go down.
1: Gurrier. And that will get it a bit closer to 10. Remember, we're about 2 and change from target time. Bandamel skying up there. The put back by 4. And the stare down towards the Alliance bench with a little ha-ha with it.
0: The Alliance have fallen apart. Their compete level definitely is not the same as it was earlier in this game.
1: The Verdun light shining on the Stingers, exposing the Alliance. 3-on-1. Noga going up. And it's now running riot by Edmonton. They're up by 14 with 6:10 left in this ballgame.
0: The Stingers have taken the life out of the Alliance. You can see the shoulders slumping, the life, the body language. Not good for the Alliance right now. Full credit to the Edmonton Stingers.
1: Different oxygen levels for both teams. Warren's 3. And now the hole of that basketball looks like a keyhole for the Lions. They smell blood. Lindsey, cash money. 17-point lead.
0: Then again, the Stingers have taken the life out of the Alliance. You can see them questioning themselves, looking at each other. They're trying to find some kind of spark as we approach target score time. Great job by the Stingers.
1: 10-4 run after that timeout for Edmonton. Here's Gurrier's 3. And another one and done for the Alliance. And Baker is pushing. He wants this team to push. They want to buzzsaw this Alliance team. And now back over to the corner pocket. Bandamel on the byline. Bandamel looking. No look. Noga from the line. And right now, they are on fire.
0: Again, the Stingers, they smell blood in the water. They can see it in the Alliance's eyes. Things aren't going well. Killing that with an axe.
1: And Gurrier gets that to stop the bleeding for the moment, but down by 17. But again, they are in a rating of a 17-point deficit against Edmonton. Teal. And that ball is sent towards Fort McMurray and going back to the line.
0: The Alliance right now have no choice but to play perfect basketball as we're 35 seconds away from the target score time. Edmonton with a 17-point lead. Full marks to them, full credit to them for just taking advantage of it. Here's Nuga with the transition layup. The Alliance, their sense of urgency, their attention to detail, specifically on defensive balance and transition, has not been the same in the second half.
1: Freeman Liberty will go to the free throw line, and that will help for the moment with 4:24 left. But again, for the Alliance right now, it has been one of those real test of character moments for them. And it's now or never, Dwight, in terms of trying to make this a conversation towards target time.
0: Well, at the very least, but with Javon Freeman Liberty getting to the free throw line, what it will do at least is give the Alliance some defensive balance. But of course, they need to make these two free throws first.
1: Well, for the Edmonton Stingers, they head back home where they'll face the CEBL leading scorer, Miles Powell, and the Scarborough Shooting Stars from Edmonton Expo Center next Saturday. Tip off at 7 p.m. Mountain, 9 p.m. East. And for Montreal, they'll continue their homestand when they host the East leading Brampton Honey Badgers at Verdun Wednesday, 7:30 p.m. So not easy for the Lions as they face the top of the mountain, Honey Badgers.
0: This must be extremely frustrating for Jermaine Small and his coaching staff to see this time and time again be an issue. The free throw line has killed the Lions this season.
1: Teal. Around one. More stripped. Recovered by Lindsay. Recovered by Hughes a second. Here's Johnson. He got a really pushy agenda. Freeman Liberty. Rebound back to the Stingers. We're now in target time. Noga. Lovely footwork, lovely balance, and a lovely finish. The poise by him, and they're back up by 18.
0: Quickness in transition on display right there by Michael Noga. And a smart foul for Jordan Baker to tell Noga to create there as we go underneath the 4-minute target time.
1: And two blinks of the eye, Edmonton up by 18. You're watching CBL Live on CBC Gem, YouTube, CBL Plus, and listening to TN690. Edmonton up big.
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5: You're looking for.
1: They're on the cusp of win number three of their season. And we're now in target score time as we get it for this transition. The target number now, Dwight, to win this game is going to be 98 points. And here's some highlights from Michael Noga and Stingers.
0: Michael Noga has had a very good floor game himself today, scoring in transition, playing well defensively. And you can just feel it here at the Verdun Auditorium, Mo. The entire Stingers team has just sucked the life out of the building. The players on the court and the fans in the stands. Again, full credit to the Stingers. Jordan Baker, whatever he said to his players at halftime, definitely resonated because they have been the dominant team and has given them an 18-point lead here in target score time. The Lions pretty much have to play perfect basketball if they even want to give themselves a chance at victory this afternoon.
1: And definitely, go ahead, Dwight.
0: Definitely the Stingers are with all the leverage here.
1: Edmonton, when they lead in target, are 2-1. Here's second to have flow. However, for Montreal, they're 0-4 when they enter target period, and they have a lot of work to do, Dwight.
0: Nice play to start target score time right there for the Alliance. Hughes with a nice finish on the alley-oop.
1: If Edmonton hits the target number of 98, they'll be 3-1 when they score 95 points or more in a game. The fade, Teal, the clanking in.
0: The iron was very kind right there for Teal, who came to a quick stop. Nice jumper.
1: Gurrier out of bounds. He ran out of racetrack on that one, and a 91-73 lead. Only 7 points required for Edmonton to win.
0: That turnover right there epitomizes the frustration for Coach Small and the Alliance this afternoon.
1: Well, if there's good news for the Alliance, if they were to hit 90 points or more, they would be 4-0. But right now, they have a lot of work to do to hit that number. Lindsay from the center arc. Not that time. And the rebound for Freeman Liberty. Hughes the second on the catch. Mossing his way through. And that will be a travel. And unfortunately for Hughes the second, he had a couple of steps too many.
0: It's not a travel, but the thing is the correct call was made. Hughes and the defender, they had their ball on. It was Hughes and Noga. There's no foul right there. They're both on the ball, and the ball goes off Hughes. Correct call was made by the official. Let's see if the Stingers can add onto their approach to victory here.
1: And that's a deflection, and that is a dive for Lindsay. That is kept alive, and we play on. Teal's three. The putback The cleanup for Moore, and he's fouled by Hughes second, and Isaiah Moore has had a field day against the Alliance Bigs. He's caused them headaches, probably migraines, and you see what he's done so far today, Dwight.
0: There's Teal trying to put the dagger with the transition three right there. But there's Isaiah Moore. It's pretty clear if the Stingers go on to victory here, who Cupido Oduro is going to be having the interview after the game is done for the post-game interview. It's going to be Isaiah Moore. He has been the best player on the floor from start to finish this afternoon.
1: Well, he's provided the boost, if you know what I mean. Oh, he is the boost of juice part of the game.
0: Well played, Volkan. But it's, again, Isaiah Moore has done it on both ends. Rebounded the basketball, ran in transition, knocked down a three, but most of his damage has been done at the free throw line and around the rim. Excellent afternoon for the player of the game, as far as I'm concerned, Isaiah Moore.
1: Five required for Edmonton to win this game. Montreal needs 25, so they have to essentially go on a 25 to 4 run to win this game outright. He was the second, and now a ping pong off to Boucard, and you can see the miscommunication with Hughes the second and Boucard on that moment.
0: It's pretty clear that Hughes on the catch thought Guillaume Boucard was going to stay in the short corner for the three. That's why the pass to Guillaume Boucard was so hard, and Boucard would have had to have had great hands, hands like vice grips, in order to catch that rocket pass.
1: He might have needed to stick him on that one.
0: More than stick him.
1: And a 5 points separation for Edmonton for win number three of the season. Here is King the Third trying to dance around Boucard. King the Third dancing again. Looking. Rebound Jack, and he can't finish that.
0: Again, there was Jack using his big body, his physicality. Unfortunate for him with the missed left-handed finish.
1: Freeman Liberty. Really a lot of homework to do now for the Alliance. Freeman Liberty can't get the introduction done yet, but we'll go to the free throw line. But again, this is bad news for the Alliance, right?
0: The Alliance, they do a very good job of getting their team to the free throw line, but the problem is they can't make it. Here's Javon Freeman Liberty taking the contact from Trey King the Third. All the shots right now offensively are paramount for the Alliance. Let's see if Javon Freeman Liberty can get 2 points here and give some life to the Alliance and their fan base.
1: The Alliance have missed 12 free throws today. That sums up their day, pretty much. And that will get this down to a 93-74 lead. But again, Montreal needs 24 without reply, pretty much. 24-4 run to win this game.
0: Sort of a Bronx cheer from the Padano Torium crowd. Happy to see the Alliance make a free throw.
1: And that will go through. And this will be a 93-75. They might do a cup parade after that one. by that cheer. But again, the Alliance have what to do with the Stingers, knowing they need two more field goals, a 3-2 combination would do it for them. Donald, watched by Hughes second. Jabbing his way back. Rebound Freeman Liberty. And now the Alliance trying to chip away, chisel this down if they can. And this will help with free throws coming up, but the bad news is for Quincy Gurrier, he's 1-6 from the line today.
0: Yes, and again, if there's one player you should foul, Isaiah Jack was retreated defensively, was not in a legal guarding position, and Quincy Gurrier, to his credit, created the contact. Now he has to convert two free throws.
1: And that won't happen. As Moore and Badwell come in for the Stingers, no subs for Jermaine Small. I think there will be one happy coach when that dinner happens tonight with Jermaine Small and Coach Jordan Baker.
0: The tough afternoon from the free throw line continues for Guerrier and the Alliance.
1: 1-8 now for Guerrier from the line. Edmonton needs 5 more points for victory. King Davis, the junior that is with it, back up to Dugas 3. And that makes it a bit closer. One more field goal confirms win number 3.
0: Nuga has been excellent this afternoon in transition, finishing at the goal, and right there showing his prowess.

0: World Cup kicks off when Mexico hosts South Africa Thursday, June 11th. And Canada hits the pitch against Bosnia and Herzegovina Friday, June 12th. Watch live on TSN, CTV, and Crave.
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7: Stroke.
8: There's Stanley Davis right there, creating the contact with Michael Hughes and Javon Freeman Liberty. And with the Stingers being 2 points away from victory, Jordan Baker calls a timeout to drop a play for the Stingers to end the frustrating afternoon and forcing a loss on the Montreal Alliance.
9: Yeah, the Alliance don't have it any easier. They get Brampton on Wednesday. And, oh, by the way, they go play Niagara on the weekend on the road. They've only won once against the River Lions. Meanwhile, for the Stingers, they will play Scarborough next weekend, and then they travel to Winnipeg, and then they play Winnipeg twice more here on the 17th, and then play the Alliance on June 17th, that is, and play Winnipeg on June 20th. So now the rendezvous with the Alliance coming up next week, but again, for the Stingers, it'll be a nice flight home tomorrow morning.
8: With all of the home games that these guys are having, Mo, at the beginning of the schedule, and being a heavy road team in the month of July, it's been pretty clear that the Alliance need to take advantage of all these home games. But again, the turnovers, the free throws, and not move, and the ball being stagnant offensively, not moving player teams side to side and putting them in rotation and in a frenzy, it's been a very, very frustrating start to the season, particularly here at home for Jermaine Small and the Alliance.
9: Well, Edmonton on ball, Vandermel, Moore, King III, along with Donald and Davis Jr. King III. He'll take it himself. And Hughes the second and last touch by Edmonton.
8: That is the right call. Greg Southward wanted to see what Max Odette had on the baseline, but he saw what I saw. The ball clearly went off of King's leg, giving the Alliance a stay of execution, if you will, offensively here.
9: They extend the recess by maybe one more possession. Nelson with it. More on him. The length against the speed. Nelson, splash.
8: A little sign of life right there at Nelson. Again, the offense was stagnant, but the Alliance will take what they can get offensively. Nice shot from at Nelson right there.
9: Davis Jr. The high-low. Artistic gravity at its finest. Perhaps winning the West will be a tough ask, but Edmonton has sent a warning shot that they have plenty of sting left as they win 98-78 over the Montreal Lions. But what a finish for Isaiah Moore on this Sunday afternoon.
8: It only makes sense for Isaiah Moore, who came into the game scoring, having a career best 16 points per game against the Montreal Alliance, scored the first basket of the game for the Stingers with a mid-range jumper, and ends the game emphatically with a nice alley-oop two-handed flush to win the game for the Stingers this afternoon.
9: And it'll be a long couple of days for Montreal in preparation for Brampton here at home. And for Edmonton, they'll have a nice flight going back home on Monday morning as they gear up for Scarborough on the weekend. And Dwight, this Edmonton team, no Nick Hornsby in the lineup. And once they get him back in there, they're going to be a team that will be a tough out for Winnipeg or Vancouver and the playoff chases towards August.
8: And again, with the confidence that Jordan Baker infuses into his team, especially the players coming off the bench, the Stingers are going to be in for a great regular season.
9: Let's go down to Corbina Doyle with not one, but a plethora of Stinger players led by Isaiah Moore.
10: Isaiah, you guys came out with the win. It was a little chippy there. What was going on?
11: Hey, that's just good old-fashioned CBL competitiveness, man. You got to love the CBL. It's going to be gritty. It's going to be physical. You might not get a call or two, but you got to keep playing, though. That's the CBL.
10: That final dunk to end off the game, what did that feel like? I saw the emotion.
11: That's just the way I play. That's just love for the game, having fun with it. My mom tells me for every game, have fun. So I wanted to make sure I had fun tonight.
10: During the game, it was a really close game between the two teams. But in the fourth quarter, you guys ran away with it. How did you do it?
11: Coach told us to just stay with our game plan. And the guys, we stayed together the whole time. We knew this was a game we was going to come in and win on an early Sunday. The fans wanted to. And as long as we stayed with our game plan, we stood a good chance at winning.
10: I'm going to ask you a self-explanatory question. You had 27 and 15 boards. How would you rate your performance tonight?
11: There's always room for improvement. I missed some free throws, missed some threes, but it's always room for improvement. I'm just happy we got the dub, though. Happy we got the W.
10: Thank you very much. Back to you, Mo.
9: Thank you so much, Gobina. 27-15 for Isaiah Moore. Stay tuned. We'll wrap it up here. Edmonton winners tonight as they went 98-78 over the Montreal Lions. 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
9: Today we will open up with Scarborough at Niagara at 7 p.m. And then we'll have the Honey Badgers against the Alliance at 7:30 p.m. Then we'll wrap it up with Mamba at Surge, 9:30 p.m. East, 7:30 p.m. Central Mountain Time. As here, it was all Edmonton. They went on a 23-12 run to kill off the Alliance as they went 98-78 over Montreal on this road trip. And they'll end it off here. This little boy was really happy for a moment or two, but the Stingers were happier as they come away with victory number three. Montreal drops to 3-5. Edmonton now 3-4. They'll head home. They'll get a big one against Scarborough next weekend. That was the target mark. Edmonton with ease, courtesy of Isaiah Moore, as they win this game over the Alliance on the 27-15 from him. On behalf of Dwight and Kobina, wish you a good afternoon. We'll see you Wednesday. We'll speak to you soon. Bye for now.
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23: The Ninja Rap, which came out 2 years earlier, at least let's acknowledge the sampling of that song in this popular Go New York, Go New York, Go, which goes all the way back to, what, 93, I think that song was released, which is kind of crazy. We're going to hear from Victor Wembanyama a little bit later on in the program. Very much looking forward to that. Obviously, part of the pre-game coverage for tomorrow. We, again, have to wait through the weekend. Now, I saw some stat earlier, and I can't recite it specifically, so I won't fudge my way around it. But it was along the lines of, this is only the second time in NBA Finals, I don't know about history, but the last decades anyway. It's been quite a while since we have had a weekend without an NBA Finals game. Mm. Like, it's always on a Saturday or on a Sunday, and to go the full weekend with no NBA Finals representation, it's only happened 2-3 times, maybe ever, or at least in a long time.
1: Wow. So, for one, I did not know that. But for two, that's not where I thought you were going when you started, because we did see the stat earlier that it was only like the first time, I want to say, since the play-by-play data in 1998 that, I mean, this started in 1998, that one player had a turnover, a missed a foul, a turnover, and a missed field goal in the last 10 seconds of an NBA game, like Wemby did in game two. So I thought you were building up to that stat. And so, but yeah, the lack of basketball.
23: That stat's more impressive than mine, honestly.
1: Well, but as a basketball fan, though, you know, it is hard to go through a weekend and it was like, man, none of the nights of the weekend. I mean, I'm saying like it's more than two, but you know, like we went two whole days without basketball. That is hard. Now, I will say, even as, you know, a heavy NBA guy, the NHL game last night helped to bridge the gap some, right? It because, did. You know, like just sports and championship level sports has its own feel, its own flavor. And so when you're getting a double overtime classic in the NHL on Saturday night, it helped mitigate a little bit the lack of basketball.
23: Although I will say, and I don't know, maybe it says something about me. It's been a long day. We had a, you know, we did a 4-hour show. We were talking all things sports. And last night, you know, we didn't finish until, what, 9 o'clock Eastern. And then that game is underway. And I'm watching it and I'm excited by it. But Vegas is up 4-0. Mm-hmm. And there's a part of me that's like, boy, I kind of like this. Two periods down. It's comfortable. This game's in hand. Just, you know, I'll watch for a few more minutes, but then I can just kind of sit back and put on a movie and disconnect a little bit for a minute from the sports world. And then, of course, you know, they suck you right back in because Carolina scores those three goals in the span of 39 seconds and force the overtime, and then it goes double overtime, and all of a sudden it's whatever time it was after 1 a.m., 1:30. I don't even know. Like I said, I passed out on the couch between the two overtimes, but it was late. That much I know. And I didn't get my movie in. So maybe tonight, because there's no Stanley Cup final game and there's no NBA finals game and there's Sunday night baseball, obviously. It's not like there's nothing going on. There's WNBA a little bit later on as well. But maybe tonight is the disconnect night.
1: Oh, yeah.
23: I mean, you must feel that every once in a while. You got to, like, I got to zone out.
1: Well, I mean, not even so much that I have to zone out. Like, I am a married man with three children. We just celebrated our 21st wedding anniversary.
23: Congratulations.
1: So, well, thank you. And I have learned in that time that my wife is only going to give me so many days in a row, you know, where I'm focused on basketball, even though I work for ESPN. And so will I be using I used last night, a show we've been binging. We finished that show off. Tonight, we're going to start the next one, and I'm going to, you know, get in some quality time and some quality hours with wife tonight so that maybe I'll be able to watch the game tomorrow night and still have everybody be happy.
23: You got a show recommendation for me? What'd you just finish up?
0: We just finished up the second season of, I think it's called My Friends and Neighbors. It's John Hamm.
23: Yeah,
0: and,
23: John Hamm. Yeah,
0: you know, in our house, we still call him Don Draper. It's basically, we feel like this is Don Draper in modern times. Yeah, Don Draper in modern times instead of Mad Men. But yeah, you know, we're all about shows. I think we're going to start Man on Fire soon. There was a Denzel Washington movie called Man on Fire,
23: yes,
0: and they're making a TV series with the guy that played Wonder Man on the Disney Plus show. Not gonna be a company man. He's gonna star in Man on Fire. So I think we're gonna start that tonight.
23: Very cool. Yeah, I gotta find something. We'll see. But again, this Stanley Cup final, if anyone missed it, I mean, I hope you've at least read about it if you didn't watch it. And if you didn't watch it, you missed an iconic, one of the better Stanley Cup final games ever, certainly in recent memory. Golden Knights with a 2-1 series lead after blowing the 4-0 lead, but winning ultimately 5-4 in double overtime against a tenacious Carolina team that simply will not go away. Fifth time in the last 45 years that the first three games of a Stanley Cup final have been decided by one goal. We, of course, have had multiple overtime games now. First time since the 2016 Cup final between Pittsburgh and San Jose. TJ Oshie, who had a nice career in his own right, obviously mostly remembered for his Olympic contributions, ESPN analyst, weighed in on just what a wild game this was and how he had never seen anything like it in his conversation on SportsCenter with Scott Van Pelt.
2: I've never seen anything like that, not in hockey, no. To be up 4-0 and then not very long after be tied 4-4, I can't imagine the emotions that are going through in the locker room for Vegas there.
23: I can't imagine either.
0: Yeah.
23: I mean, obviously, if you're Vegas, again, you're up 4-0, you blow it, but ultimately you emerge. There's a little bit of, for lack of a better way of putting it, no harm, no foul. You know, it took longer than it was supposed to. It was harder than it was supposed to be, but you won, and that's the bottom line. Carolina, it's sort of one of those, I hesitate to say win-win, because only one team gets to win, and only one team gets to go up 2-1, forcing the other team to have to respond. But if you're Carolina and just all these multiple goal comebacks that we've already seen in this young series, I almost feel like you leave that game. Sure, you're disappointed in the outcome, but you're a lot more confident than you feel if you're on the wrong side of a 4 or 5-0 loss.
0: Absolutely. Yeah, I agree. Saying win-win would be too strong of a, you know, putting too much of a point on it. But I do think the Hurricanes have to feel like, you know what, we are never out of the game, right? We're down 2-0 in the third period of game two. We come back and win it. You know, then we're down 4-0 in the third period of game three. Well, let's up the ante. Let's double the deficit. We score four to tie it up, send it to double overtime. And it's not even like, Vegas scored in their second overtime. You know, a flukish, the puck gets knocked off of a skate into the goal. So I mean, you know, Carolina has to feel like, yo, we can beat those guys, and you don't get too many chances, so anytime you miss a chance, it's a big deal. But yeah, Carolina is sitting here thinking, we're right there, we really should be winning this series. And no matter how well Vegas plays early in a match, but we know that we can always come back.
23: 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The first episode is out. It features Dan Patrick. It is a wonderful walk down memory lane for those of us that, or those of you that are, you know, similar in age to Dre and I, that really grew up with just the entity, the culture changing phenomenon that was SportsCenter. And so a couple of guys that were at a central part of it featured here on this show. You should check it out. Again, this was SportsCenter. Coming up next, why were people calling for the potential finals MVP to be traded in New York? 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

0: Ananobi driving to the corner. Bridges, late block three is good. Here's OG Ananobi driving against Wemby. Flushes against Wemby. Brunson will back off. Now dribbles on the crossover to the right. To the dotted line. Fades. One-legged jumper. Good. Wemby rises. His shot's no good. Rebound Knicks. Game's over. Lucky 13 for the Knicks.
1: You work on connectivity throughout the course of the year for moments like these.
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0: ESPN Radio, the ESPN app, and Sirius XM Channel 80. Adam Kaufman, Andre Snellings, and of course, NBA Finals Game 3, Madison Square Garden in New York. It's upon us. It's not immediately upon us, but it's a little more than 24 hours out. We are counting you down. We are looking forward to it, obviously. And do we get a response out of San Antonio? Something that, you know, we're going to touch on some other things here as it relates to New York and how the Knicks have put themselves in this position. But maybe it's the better in me, Dre. I got to ask you. We've had guests on over the last couple of days. We've heard from a lot of different people who have appeared on other shows. And it just sort of feels like, and maybe it's the Sinatra that I keep hearing in my head, but it's New York, it's New York, it's New York. Who do you think wins this game three?
1: I think I give New York the edge because they've been just a little bit better than San Antonio. The veteran experience seems like it's showing up, and they're going to be playing in New York. And so I feel like the Knicks should have the edge. I almost feel like I'm, you know, Cat Williams had a joke where he was like, I'm being good like you told me. Like, I almost feel like at this point, like I'm obligated to say that because I've been, you know, I picked the Spurs to win the series and all of those things. So the Knicks have earned the right to be the favorites tomorrow night. But like I said earlier, I do feel like there's a big brother, little brother dynamic or a father-son dynamic. For those that saw He Got Game back in the day, I don't even remember when Denzel Washington and Ray Allen, Jesus Shuttlesworth, played one-on-one at the end. And Denzel scored like the first 3 points and is looking like, okay, maybe the father can win. And then the son started scoring and it was over. So if the Knicks want to win this championship, I would advise them to win tomorrow, because once these young boys taste victory, I don't know if they're going to let it go.
0: Dre, you're talking to someone who's got a Jesus Shuttlesworth jersey hanging in his closet.
1: There it is.
0: Come on, guy. All right. Well, Karl Anthony Towns, we've talked about this. Now, the number is not quite as favorable as it once was in terms of investing, but this is someone you and I both agree. If the Knicks win this thing, at least through two games, we're talking about the finals MVP. I know he's kind of the second banana to Jalen Brunson, certainly not the favorite going in, not even the favorite currently. Brunson is still the favorite to win finals MVP, but Towns is nipping at his heels, and this is a guy that a lot of people wondered. We touched on this before. Should he have been involved in a Giannis Antetokounmpo trade package? Chris Carlin, ESPN New York 880, appeared on Hammer and Emmett and admitted he and a lot of people maybe had this guy a little bit wrong.
2: Through the majority of the season, I did not feel, even after his postseason last year, which was pretty good, I did not feel like he was going to be the right piece to get them over the hump, and thus it would have been a Giannis discussion. What he has done specifically here, but overall in the playoffs, but specifically these last two games, I thought game one was the best game that he had played as a Knick, period, and game two was pretty darn close.
0: What do you think?
1: Yeah. I mean, so Karl Anthony Towns, you know, I've followed his whole career, and when he was coming into the NBA in the draft, and you know, you go through the draft process and all the players get comps, what do we think he could be at the next level? And it was always been interesting to me that Cat was supposed to be a defensive phenom. You're right. You know, I remember the comps, them saying he's the best defensive prospect to hit the NBA since Patrick Ewing. Some others even, you know, went on to invoke the name of Bill Russell. Like, he could be the best defensive player we've seen in the NBA since Bill Russell. That's what they thought coming into the NBA. But then when he got to Minnesota, it was always more about his offense. And, you know, defensively, it seemed like maybe he didn't like the physicality of the NBA when he first got there. But it was all about, you know, he proclaimed himself the best shooting big man of all time. And he might not be wrong. Like, he's got an excellent shooting stroke for a big man. Well, fast forward to when he comes to the Knicks, and it seemed like for a long time, it took a while for him to get used to being on a team where he was not the number one option on offense in Jalen Brunson. I mean, because Jalen Brunson was, but he also wasn't really dominant on defense. And so I felt like Cat was kind of floating, and there were a lot of Knicks fans like Carlin, but just all around that felt like, you know what, this guy isn't good enough or isn't consistent enough. He had foul trouble. He wouldn't necessarily be there every night. So they thought he wasn't consistent enough to be the big man on a team that was going to win a championship. Well, you come to these playoffs, and all of a sudden, you know, Mike Brown moves him into more of a Draymond Greenish type role on offense. His defense picks up. Maybe he's not the greatest defender since Bill Russell, but all of a sudden, we're seeing why everyone thought he would be so elite on defense. And yeah, he's still in his prime and healthy, whereas Giannis has been injured the last few years. And even though Giannis, you know, when healthy, is an MVP caliber player, I think that the Knicks, with this championship run, or at least run thus far, what they've seen out of Karl-Anthony Towns, has made him a guy that they, you know, there are very few Knicks fans interested in moving him right now.
0: Former NBA guard Darren Collison was on SportsCenter and acknowledged what we have acknowledged, which is Cat's been the best player in the series so far.
3: Well, this six-time All-Star is tired of hearing all the Wimby talk, by the way. And you can probably make the case that he's probably been the best player in this series as well. But it's how he's going about it, too, is this aggression, offensively and defensively. Offensively, he's not really settling for threes like we've seen him in the past. He's been having successful going to the paint, getting fouled himself, and he's staying out of foul trouble defensively. And like I said, defensively, he's playing phenomenal against Wimby, staying in front of the ball. I mean, Karl-Anthony Towns is taking this personal, and he's showing it. And he's, like I said, you can make the case that he's been the best player so far in this series.
0: Let's just say Cat can't continue to do what he is doing in terms of the all-around game throughout this entire series. And I realize the entire series, we may only be talking about two more games. What's more important, the offensive side or the defensive side to his team's overall success?
1: I would say the defensive side, because Wimby has that limitless upside. We've seen him drop 40 and 20 at high stages. And so Cat, as long as Cat can keep him on his heels and keep him from achieving those types of highs, then I feel like the rest of the Knicks can make up for the offense. And, you know, I'm going to pass the mic back to you, but I do want to also, you know, shout out or, you know, say rest in power to Stacey King, a three-time NBA champion that passed today.
0: We have much more on the way, and obviously with all of the Cat credit, it is deserved, but there's the other side, the impact that Victor Wembanyama has felt. Can he pull off this comeback? We're talking about down 0-2, got to win 4 out of 5, got to win the first one to at least make it interesting. 3-0, history will tell you it's over. So that's all on the line tomorrow night, and we're going to explore. It's next, ESPN Radio and the ESPN app.
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1: I'm Ed Bank, and we've got baseball coming up on ESPN Radio. The rubber game of the three-game series in Chicago between the Cubs and the Giants. Our coverage will get underway in about an hour from Wrigley Field. A couple of games still going on this afternoon. At the end of the sixth, the Angels lead the Dodgers 6-5. The Mets and Padres playing the rubber game of their series with New York on top 6-2 as they play in the eighth inning. Among the finals earlier today, the Braves make it 45 wins on the season.
2: Bases loaded, one down, with a chance to tie up the game or better right here. The one pitch, swung on and banged, deep to the right field line, off the wall. They're off to the races, in to score Smith. Here comes Yaz, here comes Mateo, Harris lays down the law.
1: That call on 680 The Fan as the Braves beat the Pirates 3-2. They sweep the weekend series. Atlanta with the best record in baseball. Meanwhile, the College Baseball World Series continues with the Super Regionals. On ESPN, they are in a rain delay in the top of the first between Kansas and Oklahoma. Bottom of the seventh on ESPN2. Alabama looking to finish off St. John's, leading 7-2. Earlier, on a walk-off, North Carolina rallies to beat USC 4-3. The Tar Heels advance, as does Georgia, as the Bulldogs outslug Mississippi State 11-9. Coming up tonight on ESPN, it'll be Texas taking on Oregon. It is an off night for the NBA Finals. It resumes tomorrow night in New York with the Knicks holding a 2-0 lead. You can hear the game on ESPN Radio. According to ESPN, Shams Charania of the 76ers have promoted Jameer Nelson to the team's vice president of basketball operations.
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4: Wemby rises, his shot's no good, rebound Knicks, game's over. Lucky 13 for the Knicks.
5: I felt like we chased the game a little bit. 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

0: are saying the right things, finding their confidence, going into what is not literally, but is in many ways a must-win Game 3 at Madison Square Garden tomorrow night. 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I am Adam Kaufman. Of course, the NBA playoffs on ESPN Radio. You can catch Game 3 of the NBA Finals, Knicks, Spurs, postseason action. 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Victor Wembanyama, who has really, in many ways, taken the first two losses to heart, put them on his shoulders. He said so matter-of-factly after Game 1 and was right at the center of that loss in Game 2 between the multiple missed shots and turnover in the waning seconds of that game. We caught up with him, not we, Dre and I, but we here at ESPN, PJ Carlissimo and Doris Burke, spoke with Victor Wembanyama. Let's hear some of that conversation.
1: With Victor Wembanyama before Game 3, you seem to have this insatiable appetite for growth and improvement, and I mean that beyond the basketball floor. But I'm just curious, is that innate? Is it something the way you were raised, Victor? Where does that stem from?
2: Interesting question. I would say it's multifactorial, but mostly innate. Entertain is because I've been close to the high level of basketball, you know, regardless of age, you know, for so long that it's the way my life is. I can't imagine it another way.
3: Victor, is there one aspect of playing in the NBA

0: Absolutely. I mean, previous series, played 7 games and played in 5 times in the regular season. So playing the team 12 times, it's very different and very different challenges.
1: I was so taken by your comment about blurry, because I hope I'm not misunderstanding you, but it's, you have to process in real speed with things happening so quickly. How much growth have you seen individually from your processing speed and reading, getting through those reads from your first NBA game to now?
0: Oh, that's probably the area where I've progressed the most. As a rookie, everything goes so fast. It's like you don't have any control on the game. And it's like, it's sometimes as a rookie, it feels like you're just watching a movie. And then, like, I start playing against these guys like Jokic, and this it feels like they can slow or speed up the game as they want. And I'm like, and this looks like something I can reach someday. And I feel like I'm slowly getting there. Of course, I still have to get a lot better, but slowly getting there. But I think there's nothing better than experience to learn that.
2: When you guys talk about your adjustments specifically now for Game 3, it seems New York's very good offensive rebounding team. Defensive rebounding has been a problem for you guys. Like, what can the Spurs do better to get keep them getting second chance points, and B, get your fast break going?
0: Mm-hmm. I mean, you said it. Sometimes it's not more complicated than that, but I'm not going to reveal the rest of our plans.
1: That's spoken like a veteran.
3: You can hear more of Victor Wembanyama with Doris Burke and PJ Carlissimo prior to Game 3 of the NBA Finals tomorrow night. 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And the theme basically was, how overwhelming is this for you?
4: Mm-hmm. Yeah.
3: How do you feel like he responded?
4: Yeah, I think that you know, I took that from that interview as well, especially when Doris was asking about his comments about things being blurry when they asked him about kind of the final shot. And, you know, they talk about processing in real time. And he talked about the game slowing down, you know, when you're a rookie, how fast everything comes at you. And then over these first 3 seasons of his career, he feels like the game is starting to slow down. But he referenced Nikola Jokic and how players like that at that MVP level can control the speed of the game, can either speed things up or slow them down kind of at will, and that he's not quite there yet. And I think we're seeing that, right? I think the more veteran Knicks team, it feels like they've been able to be the aggressors, even though in both games 1 and 2, the Spurs, you know, raced out the early double-digit leads. It seemed like in the second quarter of both games, the Knicks turned up the defense, you know, changed the pace to fit what they wanted to do, knocked down big shots, and they were always on the aggressive end of things, and the Spurs were the ones having to come back late and go through these 9-0 or 12-0 type runs in the fourth quarter just to get back into the game before they ultimately lose. It feels like Wemby, the game has slowed down since he was a rookie, but it's not nearly as slow as it will be once he's got more experience under his belt.
3: How important is the first half tomorrow night? And I don't mean what's the score at the half and does San Antonio need to be in front or within 5 or something like that. How important is that first half for Wemby and his aggressiveness and to, you know, not have 4 points on 2 of 5 shooting or, you know, 6 points and he hit a couple free throws? Like, does he need to really announce his presence early in this game?
4: Yeah, absolutely. I think that, you know, was it game 6 or game 5 against the Thunder? Wemby came out and had 11 points and 6 rebounds in like the first quarter. I think he needs that type of start. And I will even go further and say most of his first handful of shots need to be in the paint, right? You know, he can knock down the 3. But one thing I've noticed with Wemby at this stage in his career, if he misses a couple shots early, then it seems like he gets a little more hesitant. Whereas if he's, you know, once he sees the shot go through the hoop a few times, things, you know, everything picks up for him. So I would love to see them get some looks for Wemby in the paint within the first quarter.

0: quarter, maybe be it an alley-oop, be it just throw it up high enough that he can catch it, be it on a pick and roll where he gets a lane and is able to get to the rim. I think it's very important for him to start early. Now, I don't think that I think the Knicks have already shown that if the Spurs get up by double digits in the first half, that doesn't necessarily mean anything. So I don't think the Spurs can win the game in the first half, but I do think that Wimby getting off to a big, you know, start early is a key for what the Spurs want to do over the course of the game.
1: Yeah, eager to see it play out. And I think one of the things that we'll delve into are the role players on both sides. We know who has shown up. I mean, we can't scream Landry Shamet's name loud enough for New York, obviously, on the Knicks side. But who does it need to be for the Spurs? You know, because Wemby can't do it by himself. Fox, he's clearly playing through something. Castle, about as consistent as they come. Harper, he's done well in this series. But does the list go beyond that? Do you need more out of a Vassell? Do you need more out of a Keldon Johnson, the sixth man of the year? I mean, who needs to ultimately step up for Mitch Johnson's crew to elevate the Spurs into this thing, especially considering, I mean, the adage in the NBA, Dre, is it's role players at home. Well, the role players for New York were doing it in San Antonio. Mm-hmm. Now it's New York. So can those role players, or does it have to be those stars that I mentioned for San Antonio? We will explore that. Also want to mention, the Memorial has come to an end. JT Poston with a par putt on the second extra hole, the second playoff hole, to outlast Ryan Gerard for his fourth PGA Tour victory. Impressive win out of Poston. And on the diamond, homer after homer for the LA Angels, now leading in LA against the Dodgers, 12-5. These Angels were massive dogs going into this game. You're going to get a nice payout if you invested there, let me tell you. But more on the NBA, the superstars, the role players, the Larry O'Brien. It's maybe two wins away for New York. Stick around. That's next on ESPN Radio and the ESPN app. Heroes rise
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19: 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She's leaving work. Someone says, we're going for some food. Want to come? No thanks, she says. There's somewhere I need to go. Then she also goes for some food. At a food bank. One in five Canadian food bank visitors is working. Yet a job is still not enough. Visit the food bank near you to help and be helped.
1: All the things that you can't, like...
0: say on the air?
1: Just start to sing it on air. Nope, can't do that. Cannot speak this song on air. Not if we want to keep doing what we're doing. NBA Finals Game 3, Spurs-Knicks. It is tomorrow night, 8:30 Eastern Time on ABC. The call on ESPN Radio as well, with New York up 2-0 in the series, headed home, that 2-0 lead, two wins away from their first title, the Knicks, in 53 years. It's pretty incredible. It's team of destiny type stuff, especially when you consider the betting odds going into the series heavily favoring San Antonio. And I think the public sentiment heavily favoring San Antonio. I'm not going to say there was no one out there that believed the Knicks could do this, because there were plenty, including on this network, that thought the Knicks could win this series. You had a little trepidation about your San Antonio in seven because you believed that New York would push the Spurs to the brink. But being up 2-0 in the fashion in which the Knicks are, taking two on the road, pretty wild, obviously. 10 guys, have seen the floor so far for the Spurs in this series. Now, forgive me, Harrison Barnes, Luke Kornet, Carter Bryant, these are not guys that are going to go out there and win you a game. They may make impactful plays that contribute to a win, but not guys that you will, in all likelihood, cite after a game and say, that guy, that's the reason. So there's the stars. There's Wemby. There's Fox. Maybe I'll defer to you. You put Castle in that conversation. Is Castle a star quite yet?
0: He's right there. I would say he's a young star. He's a rising star.
1: Sure.
0: Maybe that's the way to put it. You know, I mean, he'll be a multiple-time All-Star in his career. He's not that yet, but I would say he's proven he can be one of the best players on the court.
1: So then you get to that middle tier, your role guys. I will include Harper. I will include Champagne. I will include Vassell. I will include Johnson. Which of those guys, those four, do you think is most likely to be able, and it's probably not just one, probably takes a couple, but who are the guys that are most important and most likely to be impactful to help carry San Antonio to 2-1?
0: Yeah, so it's an interesting question, because I do think that Wimby, in addition to being the best player, you know, obviously he's one of the young guns, right? So, you know, Wimby and Castle and even Harper, who is on the list that you listed as a role player, they're all either stars or rising stars. They're going to be, mm-hmm. in my opinion, all of them multiple time all-stars in the NBA. But
1: yep.
0: With this young Spurs team going on the road to Madison Square Garden, I think that they hope that they get, you know, good projection from the young players, but I think it's got to be the vets. And so that's, you know, De'Aaron Fox, who, you know, you can call him a star, but he's hobbled, right? In game one, he was not himself at all. In game two, he played really well. They need another game from that because he's the veteran in the starting lineup. Vassell is another veteran in the starting lineup, and he can be streaky. You know, he can have games where he knocks down 4 or 5 3-pointers, and then he can also have games that he goes away. This needs to be one of those games where his jumper is working and he's playing like super strong defense at the other end. So Vassell is one. Keldon Johnson, you mentioned he's the sixth man of the year. He's also a homegrown Spur from before the Wimby era, right? You know, mm-hmm. People don't really think about that Keldon Johnson was on Team USA, you know, during some of the off Olympic years, but that he was thought of as being a young player good enough to play on Team USA. So he's another veteran that they do need to step up. And I will even push back a little bit on when you were mentioning players that you didn't think would be able to make a big difference. I think Harrison Barnes is a guy that when they give him minutes, he can produce, and he's the most OG veteran, I think, on this team. And, mm-hmm. yeah, going into this environment, I would look to see if Harrison Barnes is one that you could look up and he's contributed to the team's potential victory.
1: I mean, he's only played 17 minutes so far in the series. Is that a function? Like, what even leads to him seeing the floor?
0: Yeah, you know, I think he had a game, I want to say, late in the Thunder series where they called on him. He doesn't get called on there. Earlier in the season, he was starting. But, you know, he doesn't get called on a lot now. And I think Carter Bryant has taken a lot of his minutes. But there was a game last series where Carter Bryant kind of didn't really play up to level. And then the next series, we saw Harrison Barnes out there for a while. And it's not like he came in and dropped 20. He might have still only played 10 or 15 minutes, but he came in and was a difference maker on the court. He, you know, I think it was maybe game, I'm not sure which game it was, but, you know, I think he has that in him. He's a guy that knows how to score. He's been a professional scorer for a long time, and he knows how to be at the right place at the right time because the game has slowed down for him in a way that it hasn't for some of the younger players.
1: Mitch Johnson, the Spurs head coach, spoke earlier about the game plan going into game three.
20: Same routine as we've had throughout the playoffs. You dig into the film, you argue, you beat yourself up, you give each other feedback, figure out how to help the guys for the next game. Have not got out and gone on a walk yet, so here's the answer for that. But yeah, now just trying to improve on things that we know that we have to be better at and settle into the series and try to continue to get better.
1: Inspiration doesn't hurt, and the legend, Greg Popovich, who, of course, has been around this team, traveling with this team, and won 5 championships leading this team, very involved in all the personnel as well, and coached some of these guys, including Wemby, Castle, Johnson, some of the others that we've talked about. He spoke to the team on the flight to New York. Stephon Castle weighed in.
21: We talked to Pop, you know, before we flew down here. Pretty much his message was just let the last 2 games go. You know, it happened. You know, they were very winnable games. And, you know, we felt like we gave them those games. But maybe we got to let those go and focus on the next one. We feel like the next game is the most important game of the series. So trying to come into that and win it.
1: It's cliche, Dre, but it's not wrong. It's just like, what choice do you have? You could have won them, both of them, had double-digit leads in both of them. You lost them. You're down 0-2. Get to work.
0: Yeah, I mean, and we've heard Wimby reflect that as well with the sound that we play a lot of times coming into the segment where he's like, you know, we needed this game. We should have won. Will I regret that we lost? Of course, but we have to move on. And ultimately, I think that's the message that Pop gave. But when that message is being delivered by a five-time NBA champion who was the coach of the team until last year, I feel like it might hit a little bit different. Because as much as we say, well, what else are you going to do? You got to move on. We know it's a little harder to just move on from, you know, when you're so close, you're sitting back in the locker room like, man, if I would have just not passed that ball, or Stephon Castle's like, if I would have just been looking and I caught the ball, and it's easy to play the what if game. And, you know, Pop's point is that there's no profit in it. Like, you know, Wyatt Earp said in Tombstone, there's no profit in looking back at the woulda, shoulda, couldas. It's all about moving forward. And the truth of the matter is, if the Spurs win game three, series on, you know, so like, let's forget about those first two losses. But if you lose game three, then series over. So there's a lot of pressure going into this next one.
1: Tombstone. Maybe that's what I'll watch tonight. Gonna keep thinking about that. Gonna figure out what I'm gonna do tonight, Trey.
0: Have you never seen Tombstone?
1: Right now, I have, but it's been a long
0: time. Oh, I'm about to say, Tombstone's a classic. You gotta watch that.
1: Yeah, it's a good one to go back to. Maybe Young Guns. Angels up in LA against the Dodgers in the seventh. 12-5, Dodgers do have men on. They are threatening. The Mets up 7-2 in San Diego. We still have Sunday night baseball in front of us, the Giants and the Cubs. And coming up, are the Tigers really going to trade Tarik Skubal? It's next on ESPN Radio and the ESPN app.
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8: The Yankees erupt in the eighth in the Bronx.
9: One of four lefties in the bullpen for the Red Sox. They bring him in to face Jazz, who is trying to avoid the golden sombrero. He struck out three times. High fly ball, right center field. Rafael back on the track, at the wall. See ya! A three-run home run for Chisholm as the Yankees pouring it on here in the eighth inning.
8: Michael Kay, the call on the YES Network. That was a five-run New York eighth as the Yankees down the Red Sox 6-1, and New York is now tied with Tampa Bay for the AL East lead after the Marlins defeat the Rays 4-1 in Miami. Royals get past the Twins 6-5, but Kansas City star shortstop Bobby Witt Jr. leaving the game with a sore right knee.
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1: Wemby rises. His shot's no good. Rebound Knicks. Game's over.
2: And you know, the grit, the resiliency, New York City showed up, the fans showed up, the energy showed up, and we found a way to get it done.
1: Lucky 13 for the Knicks. Their 13th straight win has given New York a 2-0 lead, and they're headed to Madison Square Garden for the next two.
3: It's how it has to be. 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
4: 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Not only do you capture a championship, you do it in New York City. 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
5: We needed to win that game. 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
1: Do you feel attacked?
0: Taunting me with it. I do. I do. I feel directly attacked by producer Nick, who just keeps on one time after another. He can't help himself. Yeah, game three in New York, Spurs-Knicks. That is coming up tomorrow night. You want to watch it? It's available to you on ABC. You want to listen? Of course, the national call right here on ESPN Radio. But you know what? It's not just basketball. It's not just Stanley Cup Final hockey. You have baseball action. Sunday night baseball. The Cubs hosting the Giants. 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Doug, how you doing?
2: I'm doing great. You know, it's always nice to come to Wrigley. I mean, outside of the years playing here, it's there's just something always special about this ballpark.
0: It's a beautiful place, absolutely, and bucket list for anyone that has not been. This series has been fun, Doug, and obviously it's the rubber match tonight, although these teams are going to play again a little bit later on this week into the weekend. But San Francisco pummeled the Cubs 18-3 a couple of nights ago. Yesterday, you get the dramatic comeback win for the Cubs after trailing going into the ninth, and PCA hits his second homer of the game, ultimately wins in extra innings. How do we know what to expect tonight?
2: We don't. That's the wild card here. And you have two teams that have very different styles. The Giants are a highly aggressive team. I mean, they swing at everything. They can hit. I mean, they're top five in batting average, but they're not walking. They're not scoring a ton of runs, but they can, you know, put the ball in play. So that aggressive style has led them to be a little bit streaky because they don't find other ways to create runs unless they're using all bat. So they're trying to figure out how to manufacture runs. And meanwhile, the Cubs are the team, like, more disciplined. You know, they'll take their walks. They play sort of a defensive game as well. And, you know, so they have a very different approach. So it's kind of fun to watch these two teams go at that, because you realize that there can be these type of games. There's one where the Giants can score a whole lot of runs, and when you get the right pitcher and matchup, all of a sudden they can't get the runs, and the Cubs find a way to win the close one. So I think we'll have another one like that tonight.
3: So, you know, that was a great breakdown on kind of how the styles make the fight, so to speak. But just kind of focusing in on the Cubs a little bit, they've been on a roller coaster all season. The NL Central has been super volatile. Cubs currently 7 games out. What have you seen from them this weekend, and what do they need to do to get back into contention to try to compete in the division?
2: The big thing to see is Pete Crow Armstrong. I mean, that's the difference maker. He's on a great streak right now, because it's not just getting hits. He's hitting home runs. He's finding that power game. You're seeing the guy that was 30-30, dynamic, a great defender, and loves the crowd, just loves to play and be in the middle of everything. So when you have him now at the top of the order, you have something that can start off from pitch one, and he becomes that X factor. So you see the Cubs being a team that, you know, can get that type of explosiveness. Their big issue is just on the pitching side, because they have a lot of injuries. Most of their rotation has been hurt. They're struggling to figure out, like, how to set up their bullpen, because guys are down. And that's true for a lot of teams, but it's hurt the Cubs definitely in recent times. And with a division that's so tight, that can give them some optimism. If they get hot in their division, they can gain some ground quickly.
0: Again, a couple of high-scoring wins for the Giants, as we are joined by Doug Glanville, ESPN MLB analyst, wrapping up a series from Milwaukee, 12-9. Then, of course, as mentioned, that 18-3 pummeling of the Cubs. But this is a team in its own right. I know the Cubs, with their multiple 10-game winning streaks and a 10-game losing streak, and the roller coaster, as Andre said, with this team. This Giants team, though, makes the really interesting offseason hire, bringing in a manager out of college. You basically never see that in baseball. And this team got off to kind of a rocky start and has been, despite winning 3 out of 4 coming into this game, has been doing a lot of losing going back to mid-May. You know, this team was 7 games under 500, now sitting 13 games under 500 just in the last, you know, 2-3 weeks here. So what ultimately, if anything, can turn things around for this team?
2: Well, when you look at the acquisitions for the Giants, whether they got Rafael Devers, you know, they have a nice core in terms of their lineup, and they're showing it by the way they're swinging the bat overall. They're not syncing that with the pitching. The pitching really has been inconsistent. And so when you're trying to figure out your identity on under a new manager, whether you're going to be a run-preventing team or whether you can kind of out-slug teams, they're kind of caught in the middle. And the thing is, I've talked to Tony Vitale, their manager, a couple of days in a row now, and he's very open about, like, there's a learning curve, and he's still trying to figure out all these nuances and details, very different speed. He mentioned today that there's just so much in terms of staff. There's a lot of people to manage. There's three hitting coaches, and there's, you know, multiple strength coaches. And so there's a lot to it, and he's open about there is a learning curve, and he's leaning on a lot of people who have a lot of experience since he's before he got here. So that's part of it, and there's no question that he has enough veteran guys that know the ropes and he can lean on, but they're not there yet. And the talent's in the room. They just have to execute.
3: So, Doug, if we look around the league, much to my co-host Adam's chagrin, the Yankees beat up on the Red Sox today, and they now have the most wins in the American League. But, of course, they have an MVP-sized hole in their lineup for potentially the next couple months. Though I did hear a rumor that Jazz Chisholm hit a three-run home run with Judge's bat today. but, you know, they're still on top. Can they stay there even without Judge?
2: Yes, they can. And, you know, the thing that I feel like the Yankees don't get a lot of credit for their depth. I mean, they've intentionally gone out and gotten guys when they went and got Bellinger and they had, you know, Goldschmidt and all these cats. You know, they've already set the tone that they're getting guys that have experience and have been MVPs, and they create the ability to say, all right, well, you need me for 3 days, I'm here. So they're a deep team, and they get healthy sometimes through injury, right? Gerrit Cole comes back, it's like, oh, by the way, that's one of the best trades you could have made, but happens to be already on your team, right? So Aaron Judge is going to be that guy if he comes back in a month or 2 months. At some point, it's like acquiring someone after the trade deadline as good as Aaron Judge. So they become a different team. And you look back to when they made a lot of trades last year, last couple of years, they got more athletic. It's something that Aaron Boone always talks about. And that athleticism is another way they prove they can win games. So as Chisholm going first to third, or, you know, the Martian, Jason Dominguez, or whoever they have that has this ability to change games a lot of different ways, then you don't have to rely on the three-run home run. So I think they're going to show that they have that kind of versatility. And then Judge just puts the exclamation point when he gets back.
0: Tigers bounce back from a loss with a win over the Mariners earlier today, but this is a team that, after as successful a year as it had last year, being a playoff team, 9.5 out in the Central right now, and a lot of conversation with the trade deadline not too far away around Tarek Skubal. Had a rehab start for West Michigan today, 5 innings, couple of hits, no runs, no walks, 6 strikeouts, a fastball that did get all the way up to 99 miles an hour. Is Detroit going to trade this guy?
2: Well, one of the questions or side question to that is the timing of it, because, you know, could you have moved him before? And of course, pitchers tend to have these injury issues. Now he's going to have to build up his value and show that he's healthy. That's the big question mark. But, you know, someone will clearly take a chance on Tarek Skubal if he's, you know, still coming back from that injury. And they're in trouble right now because they're not getting the production they need. Remember, the Tigers are more of what I think of as like a mix-and-match style team. They lean a lot on splits and platoon advantages versus lefty versus righty. They need, like, everybody to kind of be in their roles really well. So they, as A.J. Hinch would say, their manager, we take our 13 to beat your 9. And when somebody's off, someone's not quite producing from one of those, they get very lopsided very quickly. And that can spiral on them, as it did last year as well. So, you know, Skubal is elite. He's the top, and you don't want to ever let this guy go because you already know you have an ace in your pocket, and they're going to have a lot more pressure if they don't go on like a 20 out of 30 run before the break, so they can at least know that they have a shot.
0: Doug Glanville again, ESPN MLB analyst. You could tune in for baseball action this Sunday. That is tonight, only a little while from now. 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Hopefully it's a fun one.
2: Absolutely. Looking forward to it.
0: Again, Doug Glanville, ESPN MLB analyst. We're going to step aside, but when we come back, we will make our on-the-record predictions for Game 3 of the NBA Finals and what was the best play of the day. 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
9: Here we go with Stephen Brunn, who's about to leave for his annual trip to his own writers' festival in Newfoundland, the other side of the island. Welcome back. How you doing?
10: I am great, and I'm not a Newfoundlander. I always got to make that clear. I've had a place out there for 25 years, but I'm not a Newfoundlander. But I've observed them closely over the last quarter century, and whether it's a musician or it's an actor or an athlete, they support their own, and when one of their own succeeds, it's like nothing else I've experienced in Canada. For New Hook to have, you know, again, how many marquee moments already in these playoffs, you know, on the big stage, in the sport that matters most to the folks out there, like it's way beyond him, you know, not ever having to buy his own beer again, because I guarantee you, he'll never have to throw down for a pint on George Street ever again. But you know, he's not going to be able to walk into the mall, you know, without a crowd gathering. He's not going to be able to go to a restaurant without people standing up and cheering. Like, that's the level we're talking about.
9: And it's not like there's a large group of super-duper performances by players from Newfoundland in the playoffs. I mean, there are, what, two winners?
11: There are three Stanley Cup winners.
9: Oh, Newhook himself. I forgot Newhook.
11: Yeah. Dan Cleary, Michael Ryder, Alex Newhook.
9: Right.
10: Yeah, that's it. So two of them you know, playing for the Habs. In the grocery store I go into in Cornerbrook, there's a huge picture of Dan Cleary with the Cubs.
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3: my bragging rights were yesterday. Andreeva won the women's French Open title, and before the tournament began, I wrote an article and I picked her as my long shot to win at I believe +900. So hopefully some people read that and actually put something down on it. And if so, go sizzling on me.
0: Yeah, there you go. 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
16: One of four lefties in the bullpen for the Red Sox. They bring him in to face Jazz, who is trying to avoid the golden sombrero. He struck out three times. High fly ball, right center field. Rafael Labat on the track, at the wall. See ya! A three-run home run for Chisholm as the Yankees pouring it on here in the eighth inning.
0: You can't contain yourself.
3: The rest of the country can't see your face as they're playing New York, New York in the background as Jazz Chisholm hits the home run. Like, you had the stone face. Like, I can't even. There's this superhero show out with like a bad guy Superman as the main character.
0: Oh, Homelander.
3: Yeah, Homelander.
0: Yeah, and, the boys.
3: Yeah, and there are the memes of his face just frozen while stuff's going on around him. Yep. That's how you looked when they started playing New York, New York.
0: I know. We're going to sign off the show in a little bit. I'm going to go punch a pillow. what choice do I have? My team goes down. All we're doing is glazing and praising the Knicks up and down throughout this show. Jazz Chisholm, hey, congrats to you. Nice victory there for the Yankees once again against the Boston Red Sox. At least they couldn't take all three, right? Had the one rain out. So see what ends up happening, obviously, a little bit later on. Red Sox did take the first game of that series, didn't they? Well, anyway, it doesn't matter. We have got the NBA Finals on the way. And, game three, this Knicks team, again, I just keep using the word, Dre, looking for a commanding 3-0 series lead. The environment, the atmosphere, the energy at MSG, the Mecca, it's going to be incredible. It's time for us to go on the record here, man. How would you invest if you're betting this game? Who wins it?
3: Yeah. So if I'm betting, that means I get to take the spread. So I am going Spurs +2.5, which you can get for -115 on DraftKings. And so I expect it to be a close game. As I said earlier, I feel like, because I picked the Spurs, I'm almost contractually bound to give the Knicks their props and say they should be favored to win. But I think the Spurs at least keep it close. So Spurs +2.5. And, we're talking betting and, I would look beyond that as well. I got some player props of interest. But first, who do you have winning the game tomorrow night?
0: So when the spread is as tight as it is, and you mentioned 2.5, and I'm not going to say, games are never decided like that. I mean, look, we just saw game two, and the Spurs lost the game by 1 point. If this were that game and you had the Spurs +2.5, Knicks win, you cash your ticket. That said, in a game like this, and I agree it's going to be close, but I see a spread like 2.5. I don't want to take the points. I want the money line, and I want the plus money.
3: Okay.
0: I want San Antonio. I'm rooting for San Antonio. I'm previously invested in San Antonio. And yes, I am choosing to believe that the Spurs are not going to be, doesn't mean they're going to win the series. I mean, you got to win 4 out of 5. That's an uphill battle to climb. Not easy. But I just don't think they're going to get embarrassed. And embarrassing is being down 3-0. Going into game four at Madison Square Garden. So, yes, I am looking for the response game out of the Spurs. San Antonio wins game three.
3: Yeah, I think that's a fair bet. Like I said, the Knicks have shown me something in this. They showed me something all playoffs long, but they've showed me something in the first two games of this series where every time one team or the other has surged, the other has been able to respond. And it's typically been the Knicks that have been the aggressors leading into the late game situations. And that was playing on the road. Now playing at home, I feel like they've earned the right to be the favorites. But if they do not win tomorrow, I won't go as far as to say it's a must win for the Knicks, but I really, if I were pulling for the Knicks, I would really not want to let San Antonio get any signs of life, because them young boys, that alien, all of the talent on that team, once they figure out how to break through, I feel like they might make a habit of it.
0: Well, not only that, you're talking about a 2-2 series and you have reclaimed home court advantage and you're going back home for game five.
3: Well, no, that's if they win the next two games. I'm talking about if they just win the next game.
0: Oh, you're just talking tomorrow.
3: But yeah, okay. If they win the next two, then the Spurs go back to being the favorites.
0: So you mentioned props. What do you like?
3: Yeah, so earlier we heard a little preview of Wimby's interview with Doris Burke and PJ Carlissimo, yep. And they were asking about his their strategy going into Game 3, and he was like, I don't want to tell you. Well, I kind of feel like from watching Game 2, I have some thoughts of what their strategy is going to be. In Game 2, they started off double-teaming Jalen Brunson, you know, early and often after the way he finished up Game 1. And while they did keep Brunson struggling, he's shooting 34% from for the series from the field, the rest of the Knicks all got going. You know, Karl-Anthony Towns was on fire. Mikal Bridges hit 8 shots in a row. OG Anunoby, you know, just go down the list. They were all hitting shots. So I think that part of the Spurs strategy is going to be how they ended last game, which means playing more one-on-one on Brunson, switching on picks and letting it stay one-on-one. And with that being the case in the back in New York, I'm going Jalen Brunson, 26-plus points, which you can get at minus 121 on DraftKings. And I say that specifically because over 25.5 is minus 124. So you get a little bit better odds if you say 26-plus points.
0: Okay. Something to certainly consider and keep an eye on, my man. This has been a really fun couple of shows that we've been able to do.
3: Yes, sir.
0: A lot of previewing of this Game 3. I kind of wish we were on, you know, following
3: exactly
0: Game 3.
3: To so pay it off.
0: See if everything that we said came to fruition, obviously. But, no, I am looking forward to it. Looking forward to the next rodeo with you at some point here on the network as well. Always a good time.
3: Absolutely. I've enjoyed every minute of it. I've enjoyed watching your face every time they play New York, New York, or start spreading the news. And, you know, there it is. I didn't mean to set you up with that
0: one. Not the ninja rap. No, it's this again.
3: Sinatra.
0: New York, Sinatra in my head forever.
17: Adam, you didn't ask me for my prediction.
0: What do you got? What do you got?
17: Knicks in 4.
0: Oh, of course.
3: I mean, you stepped into that one.
0: Had to
3: this
0: do it.
3: Is a
0: I
3: Knicks
0: did.
3: Fan
0: I did.
3: Named Nick. Come on.
0: Yeah, the guy in my ear cheering on the Yankees all afternoon. Thanks to Nick, Josiah on the board, Evan as well, everybody for Dre. I'm Adam. We appreciate all of you coming up. Cubs host the Giants, ESPN Radio and the ESPN app.
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1: Chatting with Joel Anthony of the Montreal Alliance here on Campbell versus Gallo. Now, I want to ask you a little bit about Tavian Dunmartin, and not specifically about him, because I know he was very motivated for Saskatoon, but you know, you're in management now, you probably look at things a little bit differently than you did as a player. When you played, Joel, how fired up were you to take on a team that you felt wronged you, or that you were formerly a part of? Does it serve as extra motivation? What was that like when you were a player?
2: Yeah, I would say there's definitely extra motivation there. As a competitor and, you know, playing against a team that you're extremely familiar with, you want to be able to show, you know, the abilities that you've had, and regardless of what the reason may be. You know, as a player, you definitely look forward to those games, especially the year after. Like that's when you'll definitely see guys circle those days on the calendar when they're gonna, you know, play that team. And we knew, even with TDM, like we knew he was gonna be motivated to be able to come in, and you know, he obviously showed that. But that's just one of the beauties, really, for me, for professional sports, like the fact that you have all these different factors that can help motivate and give you something extra in the game, and it makes it that much more enjoyable also to watch.
19: For on-demand content anytime, click on audio at tsn690.ca.
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25: Bases loaded, one down, and a chance to tie up the game or better right here. A one pitch. Swung on and banged deep to the right field line. Off the wall. They're off to the races. In to score Smith. Here comes Yaz. Here comes Mateo. Harris lays down the law. It's a three-run bases clearing double, and the Braves surge ahead of the seventh.
26: Call on 680 The Fan as the Braves go to a Major League best 45-21. They sweep the Pirates in the three-game series 3-2. Michael Harris, that go-ahead pinch hit three-run double in the seventh, accounting for the offense. Phillies take down the White Sox 9-5. Blue Jays over the Orioles 6-4. The Cardinals have won four in a row, a 5-3 victory over the Reds. One final from the WNBA. The Tempo defeat the Sky 85-68 in Toronto.
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1: The general manager of the Los Angeles Rams, Les Snead, is here on the program again. How are you, Les? Good to see you.
2: I'm good. How about y'all? Sorry to disrupt your show on Monday.
1: No, sure you had. By the way,
2: great lineup. Great, you know.
1: No. That was a great disruption.
3: Great, yeah. Could have been better.
1: You. I'm going full De Niro analyze this on you.
2: You know what? Somebody sent me that GIF.
1: Did they really?
2: Someone sent me that GIF, so.
1: Okay.
2: There you go. Second time I've been De Niro. That'll be a first. I can retire now.
1: I've got my eyes on you, Les. So when did you know this was going down for real? For real, real. Where you're like, okay, I think this is happening. From Myles Garrett.
2: I think when we first reached out, when they adjusted his contract, it was a no. It's been a no. I can see why it's a no. I think I've said it a lot. Myles is going to be on the Cleveland Browns Mount Rushmore when this is all said and done. And I think the Browns felt like he'd be better in a Browns uniform than a Rams uniform. So, but was persistent in reaching out, knocking on Andrew's door. Or at least calling him, blowing him up, texting him, things like that. And, you know, somewhere along the way, in between that March, that first March and into May, and a little bit right before the draft, because we started talking about draft compensation and things like that, I would say that, like, wow, this could be a possibility. This opportunity actually could be a possibility. And again, we just kept knocking, kept working to try to seize that opportunity.
1: Is it true you've been knocking on the Cleveland Browns door for Myles Garrett as far back as the year you were defending the Super Bowl championship?
2: You know, it's interesting. I saw the Jordan Rodrigue article, or someone mentioned, we tried in 22. And I'm like, wow, did we? But here's what I do. I do remember that because that was post-Super Bowl. Von Miller was a free agent and left for Buffalo. Right. So I do know that we were working to try to replace Von, and that was a call that we did make. But, I had to go back to my journal.
1: Yes.
2: To see if that was correct or not.
1: Yeah, we had Albert Breer, Sports Illustrated, on the show yesterday. He dropped that nugget. We're like, what? Since 2022, you've been pursuing this, whale of a defender here, man, and pass rusher. And another thing I would just want to ask breadcrumb-wise as well is, of all the teams to propose a rule in this year's annual meeting that teams should be allowed to trade first-round picks up to 5 years in advance would be the Cleveland Browns. And of all the teams,

0: before the league meetings. I'd have to go to the journal to do that. Here's what I do think in that. If you know Cleveland, if you know Andrew, you know their outfit. They're a very creative outfit. I think Kevin being, let's call it a CEO of Kroenke Sports now, yes, and having some of that basketball and hockey DNA in his, you know, let's call it leaking into his system. I think he's, you know, Kevin's always been one to go, okay, that might be something to support. I don't think it was just specific for Myles Garrett. I think that's Cleveland being who they are, creative, innovative. Kevin taking a little bit of what's going on in some of the other sports is, hey, maybe this is a way the NFL could go.
1: Okay.
0: And if, at the end of the day, though, that one got shot down pretty good.
1: Yes, it's, yes, it did.
0: I don't
1: did.
0: Think we took it to the table in the end.
1: That's correct. It never even made it to the membership, as they as we call it. And then last time you were on this program was right at the draft, when everybody here in this town was lit up about the fact that you chose Ty Simpson 13th overall instead of getting Matthew Stafford something right now with that pick to win this year. Was the Myles Garrett trade real enough at that point in time for you to say, if we get our quarterback of the future here now, then there's more picks to F, if you will, for Myles less? Was that
0: I can't
1: part
0: say
1: of it?
0: It was more real at that time. To be, and that is something we did discuss internally, but I would still put it, Rich, at questionable right around the draft. So you were going to have to we were going to have to go through the draft with the possibility that this is just questionable, you know. But it was more than doubtful. So, but it wasn't probable, but it was questionable. So it's something, you know, you work through a lot of scenarios with the draft when you're going through it. And that was definitely one of them that we did discuss.
1: Okay. So, but I'm just trying to see how far in advance things happen and how many dimensions of chess you play here, Les. You know what I mean? Like, cause it all connects. This all connects.
0: You know, it's definitely, it's all interconnected. The off season was intentional. We came into it. What can we do to add to the defense to in this offseason? And it started with the Trent McDuffie trade and then signing his co-pilot, his partner in Kansas City, Jalen Watson. But this was an opportunity. And sometimes a friend of ours, Annie Duke, who is more poker than chess, she's always said, you know what? Football is more poker to me, because, you know what, chess, there's a finite amount of moves. I guess you'd call it the ecosystem is pretty strict and structured, and there's a perfect move. And sometimes in poker, there's an element of random luck or just randomness that occurs on a draw you may get. And that's essentially what the Myles Garrett situation was, because we didn't think that was a possibility, but it became an opportunity. Something you probably, if you go into the offseason and say, hey, the thing we have to do is trade for Myles Garrett, it's probably more fantasy football than reality.
1: Well, you know, so I guess in that respect, because I have been on Annie Duke's podcast with you. We were co-guests on her podcast together a couple of years ago. So I guess you didn't flop.
0: I do remember that.
1: I do.
0: Okay, let's go.
1: I you didn't flop Myles. You didn't river him. You might have turned him. Mm-hmm. You know what I mean? And the turn comes right after the June 1st deadline, where the rest of the division or league conference doesn't have a chance to use the draft to make up for it. Is that part of this equation for you?
0: That's definitely part of it. Also part of it, there's so many variables in this. I know Cleveland preferred, if they were going to move Myles, is to do it, post June 1, so they could spread, you know, it really helps their cap situation in the immediate 2026 season by doing that. So that was a variable as well. But I think it was a complicated situation, because having this blueprint, having this vision, let's try to trade for Myles. And even if Cleveland thought in the end, there's a possibility, right, this could be a win-win. Actually agreeing to the compensation is always the complicated part of the equation, because you can really want something, but it might just be too expensive, right? We've all lived through that. We've all lived through that, probably buying real estate in Los Angeles.
1: Yes. which Myles is now going to do, although he spends a lot of time out here. Susie and

0: I saw him at a UCLA women's hoops game, you know, in the wintertime. And he spends a lot of time here. Now he's, you know, going to work here. Les Snead here on the Rich Eisen Show. And again, last time we
1: it
0: had
1: is
0: you
1: a
0: on,
1: positive that is that his significant other.
0: That's correct. That's true, too.
1: He's a Los Angeles resident and born here. So
0: this all works. It tracks works on all fronts. Last time you were on, we were talking about Mr. Grumpy, who wasn't grumpy at all yesterday in a press conference. And I know you like to keep the emotion out of things. Les, at any point during this press conference yesterday, did you look to your left and see there's Myles Garrett being introduced with your head coach, Sean McVay, and think to yourself, how the hell did I pull this off? Did that happen at any point in time yesterday?
1: I can't say this. And maybe the press conference was a little anticlimactic in terms of it was finally here. I do think when this situation flipped from a possibility to, okay, there's a good chance we could pull this off. I think at that moment during the process where you go, wow, the opportunity to acquire the reigning defensive MVP and acquire him to be a teammate with the reigning, it's called MVP of the league,
0: yes,
1: and then just the team that we have. And again, here's the deal. We're well aware of the window we're in with Matthew, with the team that we have. We have efficacy. There's evidence that we can contend. I always say this about evidence. Evidence is the past. The future is still the future. So we still, Kara and I have talked about this. You'll appreciate this. Mm-hmm. Double on Tondre intended. We have miles to go before we do anything. So
0: that was a dookie. That wasn't somebody from Auburn who came up with that. Let's be honest. Okay.
1: Oh yeah. She refreshed it. Oh yeah. There is a double entendre. I can't pronounce it. Probably.
0: Look at Kara rubbing off on you, Les. Fantastic. I do love seeing it. Thanks for the time. We'll chat again soon.
1: Enjoyed it. Appreciate it.
0: Right, Rich. Back at you. That's Les Snead, everybody, right here on the Rich Eisen Show.
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12: James Myrtle, senior writer covering the National Hockey League for The Athletic. Peter.
13: Yeah, James, just wanted to ask you about Nick Suzuki and the defensive acumen that we've seen from him in these playoffs.
14: Yeah, I mean, I think Suzuki's going to win the Selke this year, and I don't even know if the voting will be particularly close. So, I mean, that speaks to the kind of season that he's had, and it's not like he's a guy that's, a lot of times people that win that award have been in the league for 10 or 12 years and established that reputation. So word is getting out on just how good he is in that department. And, you know, there's been a lot of talk about Montreal's rebuild and the young kids are coming and Demidov and Dobish and the way that some of those players have played. But really part of the reason they've been able to quick turn their rebuild so quickly is that they had Cole Caufield and Nick Suzuki, and they've both blossomed into phenomenal players and, you know, top I don't know. I'm trying to think of where to put them. Top 20 forwards, top 30 forwards in the league, and having those players in their prime while you've got the young core coming is just the perfect recipe to. And it's a big reason why, you know, Montreal finished sixth overall in the NHL this year, and why they're a contending team despite being the second youngest team in the league, is that you've got not only players like that that can produce offense, but that can play really well defensively and match up against other teams' top lines. And, you know, it's a huge weapon for Montreal to have with Suzuki playing like that.
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19: Someone else's uniform. I think that's the best answer for you, is when somebody gives up on routes in numerous games throughout the course of the year, voices their displeasure on their Instagram like they're a 14-year-old girl, when the team is 4-0 in Tampa Bay, when the media hadn't even been let into the locker room yet. A.J. Brown orchestrated this exit. He got what he wanted. I hope he enjoys himself. And I am not going to play into any of the narratives that you're going to hear from many in the Philadelphia media.
20: What narrative are you thinking that we're going to hear from many in the Philadelphia media?
19: He was a great teammate, Ian. He was a great teammate. You're going to hear that all the time. You know what? He may be a great guy. He may be a nice person. And from the interactions that I ever had with him, I would say that would be my vote. Seemed like a really nice person. But I can tell you this, especially working in media, I have worked with some nice people that I like, but working with them was freaking exhausting. And A.J. Brown is one of those people. He sucks the air out of a room. He is an energy vampire. He's a guy who managed to take the Super Bowl champions, who were 4-0, and turn the entire storyline of the season into his disgruntlement, his desire to be traded, his desire for a new location. That's not a good teammate to me. That's not somebody who embodies team. That's somebody who embodies the disease of me, and I think that defines A.J. Brown and the end of his tenure in Philadelphia.
20: All right, KJ, get ready to go hit this one out of the ballpark, right?
21: Yeah.
20: Here comes a BP fastball right down Main Street, babe. Why does Jalen Hurts take so much of the heat then?
19: Because Jalen Hurts doesn't smile like A.J. Brown. Jalen Hurts is sort of a cyborg. Jalen Hurts was trained at the feet of Nick Saban, who, you know, the media is the enemy. The media is not your friend. The media is out to get you. And I think Jalen Hurts has done just a masterful job of handling the Philadelphia media since he's been here. But he does nothing to endear himself. He doesn't play the game. He doesn't feel the need to kiss anybody's backside. I admire the hell out of it. I think it's awesome. I think it's the guy that I want leading my program. I want a guy who doesn't care about pandering to some of the local reporters or pandering to guys in the beat to make sure that they like him, to make sure they, you know, they get a fist bump here and there. Jalen doesn't care about any of that. Jalen's his own man. He goes about his own business. So he's never going to be as endeared to the fan base or to the local media. And there are too many in the local Philly media that fanboy, that have their favorites, that pick their favorites, that desire the, you know, and they love the approval. They love being close to an athlete or where they can fist bump an athlete. That's cool to them. It's a far different media, let's just say, than the media I grew up in. And maybe that's just the way things have changed nowadays.
16: So, John, is that the reason why the line, I guess the next headline, if you will, after A.J. Brown traded from the Eagles to the Patriots, the very next line is, and so now what is Jalen Hurts going to do without his security blanket? I mean, is that why so much of the energy has already gone back to, but what is Jalen Hurts going to do? Because he's going to now have to really prove that he's that elite of a quarterback without his top target.
19: Well, let's put it this way. The Philadelphia Eagles quarterback, when I was a child in grade school, it was Ron Jaworski. And Ron Jaworski was always the most vilified man in Philadelphia. He's a legend here now. I play his golf courses, and they're great. I mean, but Jaws was a legend in the town, but he was vilified when I was a kid. If I could tell you the nasty things my father would say about him on a Sunday afternoon, right after we got out of church. But, I mean, the Eagles quarterback is always going to be the most vilified guy in the city of Philadelphia. Always the most scrutinized, always the most under the microscope. It just comes with the position. In some cities, it's the mayor. In this city, we don't care enough about the politics and everything. We care more about the football. So it's sort of like being in Tuscaloosa or being in Athens, Georgia. You know, we care more about the football here. So the football coach, the quarterback, gets more scrutiny, and that's what you know, Jalen Hurts gets. You know, he gets a lot of it.
20: John Kincaid, 97.5 The Fanatic in Philadelphia, joining us here, reacting to what we all knew was going to happen. I expected to happen. A.J. Brown is now a Patriot. Trade done and no longer with the Eagles here with us on ESPN Radio. All right, so having said all of that, and Tanitra and I were talking about this during the break, and actually earlier on the show also, on air, Devontae Smith is a number one. He's been a number one in high school. He's been a number one in Alabama. He won a Heisman Trophy, a national title, Super Bowl champion. So what is this narrative that Devontae can't be a number one? Where's that coming from?
19: Well, the one thing is that it really isn't coming from the Eagles fan base, because the Eagles fan base loves him. I mean, Slim Reaper is very much beloved here, but he hasn't really gotten his shot to shine because he's another guy, again, trained by Nick Saban. He's a guy who just comes to work, shuts his mouth, goes about his business. And by the way, on some of the biggest stages he's made, like the dagger in Super Bowl 59, some of the biggest plays he comes through. I have no doubt that he can be a huge, huge part of what Sean Mannion's going to do with this new look offense. I just wonder how much in his career he has benefited from the defense being so concerned about the physicality and the attention that A.J. Brown constantly drew. So we'll see. It's going to be a challenge for Devontae Smith. But I'll tell you this, I'm not going to doubt Devontae Smith. I'm not going to doubt the work ethic. I'm not going to doubt the attitude. And I'm not going to doubt the toughness in him, because the man gets knocked down. I mean, he's like a, you know, one of those crash test dummies and gets up off the ground all the time. So I'm never going to doubt him.
16: Yeah, and you think about big moves being made to kind of set teams up to, or reset teams, and obviously the biggest move of the day, albeit A.J. Brown a big move, Myles Garrett a bigger move for the Rams, saying basically blank them picks, we're going after this Super Bowl in 2026. Do you look at this Eagles team and some of the moves that they've made in the offseason and kind of getting themselves reset for a Super Bowl run? Are they done making moves, do you think, John?
19: Well, they might not be done making small moves, like small moves at like roster cutdowns and things like that during training camp. But if you're talking about big swings for the fences, I don't think so. I've known Les Snead, the general manager of the Rams, the F them picks guy, since he was an intern with the Falcons. I mean, he's one of my favorite people I've ever known in the NFL. But he's a madman. I mean, I never am inviting him to poker night. He's crazy. He's a lunatic. But you know what he does? He goes for for it. He entertains a fan base. And by the way, for Los Angeles, that's perfect. Howie Roseman doesn't, like, really, I don't think, wants to build a franchise like that. He wants a franchise because he believes in Philadelphia that you can never do a rebuild. In L.A., Les Snead knew, going for the Super Bowl in 2020 when they won it, he knew he could push all his chips to the middle of the table, win a championship, you know, and then they could have a couple years grace period to sort of retool things and then get back at it. Howie Roseman has told us many times, you can't do a rebuild in Philadelphia. You have to sustain. There has to be some sort of long-term relevance and success. So unlike the Sixers, who were stupid enough to do that process, the Philadelphia Eagles believe in sustaining excellence and sustaining relevance. So they just want to keep those draft picks around, and they love getting draft picks in future drafts. And that's just what they do. And I'm anxious to see what they will do, you know, with them. But it's not going to be wheeling and dealing, I do not believe. I think the roster's fairly set for this upcoming year. They got a lot of young guys to pay on the defensive side of the ball. And those draft picks, they're going to be to replenish that offensive line, which is going to need some help in the coming years.
16: Appreciate your time. John Kincaid, host of Kincaid and Solchunas Mornings on 97.5 The Fanatic in Philadelphia. Appreciate you stopping by, Amber and Ian.
20: Anything else you want to
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27: Cutting with Matthew Fairburn of The Athletic here on Campbell versus Gallo. What about the big picture here for Buffalo and what the future might entail?
28: It's definitely a different situation, I feel like, than Montreal, because they've got so many of their pieces locked up, and you can just clearly kind of see what that team's going to look like next year and in the years to come. And Buffalo, there's a little bit of question marks. Like you said, you don't know who's going to be behind the bench, you know, with Lindy Ruff on an expiring deal, and he's 66 years old as it is. They've got to get the tuck thing figured out. You know, Benson and Krebs are RFAs. Malenstein's a UFA. Next year's the final year of Bowen Byram's contract. And so I do think there will be changes. And part of that is that Jarmo Kekalainen has not yet put his stamp on this roster. But I think another part of it is he's not the type of general manager that's going to fall in love with a group of players just because of what they did. He's going to be able to, you know, use this time to evaluate how they take that next step and what the next version of this team looks like, how it gets better, you know, in all different areas. And I think you saw that with the Florida Panthers a few years ago, right, when they won the President's Trophy, but they sort of reinvented themselves anyways because they felt like there was another level that they needed to get to learn to win in the playoffs.
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